0: No.
1: All right. The dancing girls of Java are known for their...
2: Please, Mr. Wynne, it's on the other side.
1: Oh, I'd rather read this part if you don't mind.
2: Well, no. Read the other side, if you will, please.
1: All right. But that's like walking out in the middle of a picture, you know. All right, here it is. Joke. A hunter one day was walking through the jungles of Africa when he suddenly encountered a lion.
2: You mean... Get that, Tallulah. Isn't that a clever line? You mean...
1: Yeah. Before he could shoot, the lion sprang at the hunter, but he misjudged the distance.
2: And then... There's a gem. Latch on to that one. And then...
1: And then the lion took such a long jump that he missed the hunter completely, and he ran off into the jungle. Well, coming back that evening, the hunter saw that the lion... Well, he saw the same lion in a little side trail-like in the jungle, you know.
2: Yeah.
1: And what do you think the lion was doing?
2: You don't mean that...
1: Yes, sir. It was the same lion. He was practicing shorter jump.
2: Well, I know there are people out there. I can hear them breathing. You see what I mean? You see what I mean, Tallulah?
3: You were very funny, Fred.
2: I know I was excruciatingly funny, but what did I say? All I said was, you mean, and then... You don't mean that. That's all you have to learn. Now, if you do that, Tallulah, you'll be as big a success in radio as I was.
3: You mean?
2: Now you're doing it.
3: Fred, I'm eternally grateful to you.
2: Oh, it's nothing, as you will soon find out.
1: The dancing girls of Java are known for their wonderful...
2: No, please, please, give me that National Geographic, Mr. Wynne.
1: Oh, all right.
3: Gentlemen, if you don't mind, I would like to rehearse these witticisms before my visitor gets here. Meredith, would you please have your orchestra play something?
4: Well, aren't you going to introduce the number?
3: Oh, all right, darling. Meredith Wilson presents the Big Show Chorus and Orchestra in an exciting gypsy song called Love is Such a Cheat, complete with flashing eyes, violins, love, and moonlight.

0: You mean, and then you don't mean that. You mean, and then you don't mean that. Oh, Fred, darling, would you see if I'm reading these lines correctly?
1: Be glad to, Tallulah.
0: Now, see if you like this reading. You mean, and then you don't mean that. How's that?
1: Well, it may not get a laugh out of the audience, but it certainly will keep them awake.
0: Now, Fred, darling, am I throwing too much of myself into it?
1: Well, if I may say so, Tallulah, the best part is still left over. Say, Tallu, here comes Jack Carson. Why don't you try my suggestions out on Jack?
0: Oh, Jack Carson, just the man I want to see.
2: Hello, Tallulah. Hello, Fred. Say, I heard a funny story back there just now.
0: You mean?
2: Oh, you heard it.
0: Oh, no. Go right ahead.
2: Thank you. Well, this is the story of a fellow who dreamed one night that he was a great baseball player, see? He pitched a no-hit game, and every time he got up to the bat, he hit a home run.
0: And then?
1: That's it, Tallulah.
2: And then the next night, he had that same dream again.
0: You don't mean that,
2: Certainly I do. He dreamed that he pitched a no-hit game, and every time he got up to bat, he hit a home run. He dreamed this 7 nights in a row.
0: You mean?
2: Mean what? Aren't you paying attention? He dreamed this 7 nights in a row, and then he decided to sell his butcher shop and become a ball player, and his partner wouldn't let him. He made him go to see a psychiatrist.
0: You don't mean that,
2: But what?
0: I don't know, darling. Yes, you don't mean that.
2: This is the glamorous, unpredictable Tallulah Bankhead.
1: Who cares about her? Jack, I want to hear the end of this story. So this fellow went to a psychiatrist.
2: Yeah, and then the psychiatrist said to him, why do you waste your time dreaming about baseball? Why don't you dream of a beautiful girl with $1 million, madly in love with you, takes you out in her big car, wines you and dines you and pays all the bills, drives you home and gives you a great big goodnight kiss. Why don't you dream about that instead of baseball? And the fellow said to the psychiatrist, what? It was my turn at bat?
0: And then?
2: That's it, kid. Those are the jokes. I know you're here. I can hear you breathing.
0: Oh, Jack, I'm terribly sorry I acted so stupidly. It's just that I'm expecting a visitor, and I want to impress him. And Fred has been such a dear, showing me how to be...
1: Oh, it was really nothing to Lou. I don't know how I got into this thing in the first place. I just happened to stop in here to say howdy to Mr. Ice and pick up a few cubes on the way home. But they tell me Mr. Ice has moved his rink over to Rockefeller Plaza. So I'll just take this tonsillectomy bag over there. See you all later, I'm afraid.
0: See you later. He's a dear. But, Jack, maybe you can advise me. I want so much to be successful on this show today.
2: Well, Tallulah, every actor should have a flash finish to his act. A dance or a song. You sing?
0: Give my regards to Broadway.
2: You dance?
0: Now, Jack, I sing very well, in spite of my voice. Won't you try a song with me?
2: Well, I'm from Milwaukee, and I ought to know better, but here we go. Meredith, how about Baby, It's Cold Outside?
0: I really can't stay.
2: Baby, it's cold outside.
0: Darling, I simply must go away.
2: Baby, it's cold outside.
0: Very well, darling, I'll stay. You twisted my arm.
2: Been hoping that you drop in.
0: I said I'd stay.
2: I'll hold your hands there just like I...
0: Well, don't make a federal case out of it, darling. I'll stay.
2: Beautiful, what's your hurry?
0: Who's in a hurry? I'm not going out in this blizzard.
2: Listen to the fireplace roar.
0: I'd like to listen to it if you'd stop talking.
2: Beautiful, please don't hurry.
0: Who's hurrying? I'm gonna stay here in front of the fire.
2: Put some records on while I pour.
0: Hand him a drink, darling.
2: Baby, you'd freeze out there.
0: I believe you. You've convinced me.
2: Well, it's up to your knees out there.
0: I'm spending the night right here in front of this fireplace.
2: You are? Your eyes are like starlight now.
0: Stop talking about my eyes. My feet are freezing.
2: How can you do this thing to me?
0: I'm not going out there and put the car in the garage.
2: Think of my lifelong sorrow.
0: And go and see if the children are covered.

0: fooled you, didn't we, darlings?
1: You see, Tallulah, a song always kills them. And Tallulah, if you can do a song impersonating somebody else singing it, you're a cinch.
0: But, darling, I couldn't possibly impersonate anybody.
1: Couldn't? That's not the way I heard it. I hear there's one impersonation you do better than anybody else.
0: What?
1: Yeah, no. Here's what I mean by an impersonation. It goes something like this. The music stops.
0: Steady, kid.
1: But we were still dancing, which goes to show. Well, Tallulah, what did you think? Tallulah, hey!
0: Hey, what's
1: where'd you go?
0: Oh, I just got back when you sent me, and just in time to ring my chimes is NBC, the National Broadcasting Company.

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The big stars on this program are Fred Allen, Jack Carson, Mindy Carson, Ed Archie Gardner, Lawrence Melchior, Edwin Meredith Wilson and his orchestra, and every week, your hostess, the glamorous, unpredictable, Miss Tallulah Bankhead.

0: Well, darling, this is one big show where I must be especially effective because I want to impress a certain mysterious gentleman who phoned the other day and said he was coming over to see me. And how can I miss when appearing with me here are three great stars, Fred Allen, Jack Carson, and Ed Wynn. Now, the advice these gentlemen have given me has been most invaluable. It's worthless.
1: Worthless. Worthless. You try to help somebody out, and that's all the thanks you get. Plus a check.
2: Yeah. Yeah, Fred, and who knows if the check isn't worthless?
1: A good point, Jack. I'm glad
3: Wait a minute here. You fellas getting paid for this?
1: Yeah.
3: They told me it was a benefit.
1: Well, it is for Miss Bankhead.
2: Yeah. Imagine a woman emceeing a big show like this. Women are getting into everything, you know it, fellas. I was even driven over here in a taxi by a woman cabbie.
1: We've been in radio for years. Any one of us could do a better job than she does, couldn't we, Ed?
3: Well, I don't know, Fred. I've never driven a taxi, you know.
2: You don't understand. Fred's talking about us running a big radio show like this one.
1: Yeah.
2: We've been stars on radio for a long time, and to be replaced by a woman.
1: Yes.
0: Mr.
2: Well,
0: Carson, may I ask what radio show you're starring on these days?
2: Well, I'm not on any show this season.
0: And you, Mr. Allen?
1: Well, I'm not on radio this season either.
0: And you, Mr. Wynn?
3: Oh, I've been out of season for years.
2: But I have a television show, and so has Ed Wynn, and people seem to like those, and people enjoy your television show too, don't they, Fred?
1: Well, they enjoy it after a fashion. An old-fashioned even helps more. Television is all right, Jack, but give me radio as it used to be, with all of the big stars like Ed Wynn here, Kate Smith, Rudy Vallee, Jack Carson, Jimmy Durante, Jack B-E-N-N-Y.
3: Oh, yeah, those were the big names.

0: bread. But great Godfrey, who have they got today?
1: Radio has new faces, Ed. Quizmasters. Yeah. Have you seen any of those new pans who are giving away pots? And vice versa.
2: Once upon a time, you put on a show with a big star whose name was a household word. Now all you need to put on a show is a household utensil.
3: Darling, it's nice to be standing here listening to you wags wag. But I'm expecting a very important visitor, and I'd like to get on with the show.
2: Here comes the guy now. Is this the one?
3: Oh, no, that's Ed Herlihy, and he probably has a commercial.
2: Oh, that's right, Miss Bankhead. 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
3: I can't understand why this man hasn't shown up. If he's unavoidably detained, the least he could have done was to have telephoned.
2: Has he got your number, Tallulah?
3: Yes, Jack, he has.
2: That could be a reason.
1: Well, say, this may be a revolutionary idea, Miss B, but why don't you call him up?
3: Frederick. I, Tallulah Bankhead, telephone a man? Never. No. I would never telephone any man. Do you hear me? Never, never would I telephone a man. I have never telephoned a man, and I will not telephone a man now. Never, never, never.
1: So you won't talk, eh?
3: Why, I wouldn't telephone him if he were the last man on earth.
1: Well, if he was, his line would be pretty busy.
3: Now, Fred, can you ever in your wildest imagination picture me sitting around in my apartment moping because some one man hasn't called up? Can you imagine me groveling over the phone before any man in a conversation that would probably go something like this? Hello? Hello, is Claude there? Oh, I'm terribly sorry. I must have the wrong number. Now, wouldn't you know, they never get a wrong number on any other radio show, but on this huge hour-and-a-half mishmash extravaganza, some incompetent sound man gets me a wrong number. Hello, Claude, darling. Hello, darling. Yes, this is Tallulah. What do you mean, Tallulah who? Now, Claude, you needn't try to disguise your voice. I know it anywhere. Oh, Ling Young, I'm sorry. May I speak to... thank you, dear. Darling boy, Ling Young. His family's been with Claude's people for years. His father before him, that was Old Young, and now Lin Young. He's the Young Young. Oh, hello, Claude, my pet. This is Tallulah. What do you mean, Tallulah who? Oh, a joke. Oh, that's awfully good, dear. Bore. Oh, Claude, dear, you were supposed to phone me, you know. Well, you were taking me out to dinner. But will you meet me in my dressing room right after the show? I shall be but a mo... Well, in front of NBC. I'll be waiting at the car. But would you drive to my hotel, darling? I'll be in the lobby right by... All right, darling. What is your address again? Now, just a moment. I'll get a pencil and jot it down. I saw one here just a moment ago. Where is that pencil? Oh, hold on, Claude, dear. I'm looking for a pencil, darling. Where in the... Oh, just when I need a pencil, you can't find one. Oh, hold on, darling, holding on. Okay, I'm just going to find my glasses so I can find my pencil. Well, I don't wear glasses all the time, only when I'm awake. That was a joke, son. a pencil. I found it without my glasses, you see? Now, Claude, what was that address again? Oh, I'm sorry, darling. It isn't a pencil after all. It's my thermometer. You're just lying here. It's 105. I'm sure that pencil must be around here somewhere because I... Oh, here it is at last. I found it, Claude, darling. I found it. Now, what was that address again? Tell me again, now, will you? Yeah, I'll jot it down right now, huh? And no, not so fast, my sweet. Yes, I'm ready now. I can't see, you tonight. Why not? Yes, you've told me that before. Rehearsing in a play, yes, I know. Yes, of course, at the theater by 8 o'clock, I know. Yes, big scene tomorrow. With whom, did you say? Oh, Claude! Oh, you're kidding. Well, she plays your mother, of course. She plays your fiancé. Oh, how quaint. It must be one of those stories where the young man marries the rich old dowager. Now, don't tell me how old she is. I went to school with her. Go on. What am I saying? I mean, I was only joking, darling. I mean, really, where's your sense of humor? Well, if you're busy tonight, how about tomorrow night, huh? Oh. And the night after? I see. But you can't see me. I understand perfectly. Oh, no, Claude, of course not, of course. There'll be no tears. Oh, no hysterics, no weeping, wailing, and tearing of hair. That's for Judith Anderson, darling. You've seen me often enough in the theater. I always underplay. Back to the hilt! I play all my crises coolly and calmly. And now, coolly and calmly, I give you this ultimatum. Either you see me before the week is out, or what? Or nothing. Either you see me before this week is out. That's it. Listen to me, Claude. If I don't hear from you before the week is out, I'll call you tomorrow. No, please, Claude, you needn't lie about it. I know when I'm being made a fool of. I wasn't born yesterday. Now, what do you mean by that last remark? Claude, this is no good. We simply cannot go on this way. I mean, it was never meant to be, my sweet, that's all. This is our third act curtain. The play is over. The notices are written. It's been a long run, and we were a hit while it lasted. No, Claude, don't say sorry. I'll go away, Europe, London. Somebody wants me to do a play, you know. Oh, I'll stay there, because I'll never come back. It means leaving my friends, my life, but I'll make a new life over there. Then this is goodbye. And, oh, Claude, one thing you can do for me. Give my regards to Broadway. Hello!

0: Now, Fred, can you imagine my doing that? Never.
1: Hey, Tallulah, I found him. Is this the guy you're waiting for?
0: No, Jack, that's Lawrence Melchior!
2: Young man, please put me down.
1: Oh, sure. Yes.
2: What is this strange custom, Miss Bankett, carrying artists into the studio? I can walk.
0: Oh, I'm terribly sorry, Miss Melchior. But you see, I was expecting a friend, and Jack thought you were he. But am I glad to see you, darling?
2: Is that a question?
0: Oh, no, no. We're very happy to have you on our program. We're trying to get some of the greatest voices in the world on the big show. Why, only a few weeks ago, we had Mr. Pinza.
2: Oh, yes. Old man Pinza. He was here.
0: Oh, yes.
2: Oh, I see. So that is when you started the custom of carrying the artist into the studio.
0: Mr. Melchior. Mr. Pinza is very attractive and so virile. We girls find him that way.
2: We who?
0: That's very funny, darling.
2: Yes, I understand, my good friend Esther, have become quite a romantic figure.
0: You're so right, he is romantic.
2: No, no, Miss Bankett, I said romantic.
0: Why, Mr. Melchior, you're making Pinza sound positively aged. How old is he?
2: Older than springtime is.
0: Oh, Mr. Melchior, I saw him only a few weeks ago, and I'm sure he's only in his late 30s.
2: Miss Bankett, it is later than you think.
0: How old are you, Mr. Melchior?
2: I'm in my late 30s.
0: In your late 30s?
2: Yes, 44. And how old are you, Miss Banger?
0: Now, what are you going to say with your first number, darling?
2: Miss Banger, I ask you a question. How old are you?
0: What are you going to say for your first number?
2: Didn't you want to tell me your age?
0: What are you going to sing for your 38th... No, I mean your first number.
2: The Cry Song.
0: And as only you can, darling. Ladies and gentlemen, one of the great voices of our time, singing the prize song from the Meistersinger, Mr. Lawrence Melchior.

0: Here's a word from RCA Victor. There used to be a saying, you can't be in two places at once, but millions of us are disproving it every day. Your living room rug, with television, becomes the world's most wonderful magic carpet. And while you're sitting comfortably at home, you can be at your choice of dozens of other places. You're missing a lot of fun if you're putting off your purchase, as the Davises of Detroit, Michigan found out. Here's what William D. Davis, Jr. tells us. 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
1: Pardon me, I'm looking for a tomato named Tallulah.
2: Who are you?
1: I'm from Duffy's Tavern. The name is Archie.
2: And what do you want?
1: Well, I made a blind date here with some little mouse.
2: It is obvious that you have staggered in here by some ghastly mistake. This is the big show.
1: Oh, the big show, huh? Who are you, Big Tallulah?
2: I am Tallulah Bankhead.
1: This is a blind date. You know, it's a funny thing. This is a center theater here. It's a center of everything but laughs, you know? Permit me to present my card, Miss... Here you are.
2: The Ace of Spades.
1: The Ace of Spades? Oh, I'm sorry. Fell out of me sleeve. I should have removed me handball glove. Here, this is me card.
2: Ed Archie Gardner, Duffer's Tavern, where the elite meet to eat. The Habla Espanol... And Spanish spoken, too. And Spanish spoken, too.
1: Like a cucaracha.
2: Well, I'd still like to know what you're doing here.
1: Tallulah, don't you remember? I'm the Don John that telephoned you. I told you I'd meet here and we'd go out.
2: You!
1: Surprise you, huh? Well, come on, Toots. I ain't got no time to fool around. Shake it up. And you ain't even dressed yet.
2: Not dressed?
1: You ain't going out in that kimono, are you?
2: This dress is Hattie Carnegie's.
1: Better give it back to her and slip into one of your own. I'm taking you over to Duffy's Tavern.
2: Duffy's Tavern?
1: Yeah.
2: On the phone you told me you had a chain of restaurants.
1: I said I had a restaurant chain. Chain that runs along the bar to keep the drunks from falling.
2: That book you said you wrote?
1: I said I'm making book. Look, you ain't going out with a nobody tonight. You're going out with a long shot.
2: Obviously a case of arrested developments.
1: Well, he ain't pinched the joint yet. Well, come on, Tallulah, leave us get the lead out, huh? We'll get the car.
2: Oh, the town car you said you had.
1: I said a cross town car.
2: Cross-town car.
1: Well, certainly, you're traveling in style, kid. I'm loaded with transfers. You ain't never been to Duffy's Tavern, huh?
2: No, and I can imagine what sort of place it is.
1: I doubt it. You got to see it to believe it. It's only one of the most exclusive joints in New York.
2: Oh, exclusive, huh?
1: Oh, very risque. Matter of fact, you can't get into the place without a card.
2: And how do you get a card?
1: We got a kid in the street passing them out. Yeah?
2: How bourgeois?
1: Bourgeois? Look, I ain't giving you no bourgeois. It's a high-class joint. It has that certain something, you know?
2: The certain je ne sais quoi?
1: What?
2: Je ne sais quoi?
1: Well, it did at first, but the health department took care of that.
2: And how is the cuisine?
1: Oh, the cuisine. Oh, magnifique. Practically as good as the food. what food? When you get over there tonight, I want you to try the 25-cent seven-course dinner. You'll never forget it.
2: 25 cents for seven courses?
1: Well, it might seem like a lot to you, but don't worry. Tonight it's on me.
2: From the look of your vest, it's been on you every night.
1: You like me new suit, huh? It's imported. It's one of them Scotch Terriers.
2: Tell me more about these kennel rations you serve for 25 cents.
1: Well, believe me, Tallulah, it's worth it when you consider the service. You know, we make it very personal. A private napkin to each customer. Individual knives and forks. The tablecloth changed every fortnight. Sometimes even every third night. And on top of the food, a floor show.
2: How messy can you get?
1: Yes, sir, and what a floor show. We got a one-man band, you know.
2: A one-man band?
1: Yeah, a guy known as the Lone Ranger. Yeah, he's terrific. Plays the harmonica with his mouth, the drums with his feet, and the cymbals with his elbows.
2: What does he do with his hands?
1: He holds them over his ears. He can't stand it. Well, how does the tavern sound to you?
2: It sounds perfectly nauseating.
1: I knew you'd like it. Well, come on, let us get going. We're wasting time, huh?
2: Well, just give me a moment to think about it.
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1: Well, Tallulah, you had that minute to think it over. Have you come to any concussions?
2: Yes, I must have a hole in my head for even thinking about it. But I'm considering going with you. You intrigue me.
1: I intrigue you? Well, not now. Maybe later. Maybe we'll have a midnight smack, huh?
2: I'll go on one condition, that all of my friends on the big show come with me. Fred, Jack, Ed, Lawrence, Meredith. Come here, darlings. I want you all to meet Mr. Gardner. Mr. Gardner, may I present Mr. Fred Allen?
4: How do you do?
5: How do you do?
2: And this is Jack Carson, Mr. Gardner.
4: How do you do?
5: How do you do?
2: And you've met Fred.
4: How do you do?
5: How do you do?
6: How do you do?
2: And Ed Wynn.
4: How do you do?
7: How do you do?
2: And Jack and Fred, of course.
4: How do you do?
5: How do you do?
4: How do you do?
6: How do you do?
2: And Lawrence Melchior.
4: How do you do?
2: Oh, let me see now. Have you met Fred, Jack, and Ed?
4: How do you do?
5: How do you do?
4: How do you do?
6: How do you do?
7: How do you do?
4: How do you do?
2: And Meredith Wilson.
4: How do you do?
6: How do you do?
2: Now, who else now? Fred, Jack, Ed, and Lawrence.
4: How do you do?
5: How do you do?
6: How do you do? How do you do?
5: How do you do?
1: Well, that'll be service for 58. And everybody gets a separate check now, except you, Miss... Did I meet you yet?
2: Tallulah Bankhead.
4: How do you do?
5: How do you do?
2: Well, we're all off to Duffy Sack.
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1: Hello, Duffy's Tavern, where the elite meet to eat Archie the man just baking. Duffy ain't here. Oh, hello, Duffy. Hey, guess who's coming over tonight? Tallulah. What do you mean, Tallulah who? Tallulah Bankhead. Huh? Who was he? He only happens to be one of the biggest female actresses in the country. Never heard, huh? Duffy, this dame has been up in tights. lights. Been up in lights for years. I still don't know who she is. Duffy, she's a combination of a beautiful woman and a great comedian. Well, think of Betty Grable for beauty. Uh-huh. Now think of Joan Davis for comedy. Mix them together and what do you get? Betty Davis? Well, that's close enough. And who else do you think is coming? Lawrence Melchior. What do you mean, who is she? You heard of Pinsir? Well, this guy's a contemptuary of his. They know what's coming. We got three of the biggest clowns in America. Fred Allen and Jack Carson and Ed Wynn. Hey, what? On ice, huh? In addition, there's Meredith Wilson. Yeah, Meredith Wilson, the conductor, is coming down. Look, Duffy, I realize that all of them crumbs ain't as good as four chicks and a chuck. But I can get them to work free. Well, look, Duffy, I gotta hang up now. I'll call you back. Here comes the big mo now. Well, Tallulah, welcome to the tavern. How do you like the place?
2: It obviously is not 21.
1: Neither are you.
2: Yeah. The others will be here in just a minute. There was a slight misunderstanding. The conductor was quite stuffy about accepting yesterday's transfers. I'm most anxious to find out how you can stay in business and serve a 7-course dinner for 25 cents.
1: How do we do it? We got ways and means. May I check your coat, Miss Bankhead?
2: Please do.
1: It'll cost you $5.
2: $5?
1: That's the ways and means. And this is a lovely coat. My goodness. Mink dyed?
2: Well, we all have to go sometime.
1: Well, here comes Mr. Allen. Welcome, Mr. Allen. You never ate here before, did you?
5: Well, once, Archie, many years ago.
1: And you never returned?
5: No, but for weeks the food did. I have a bitter memory of a sandwich I consumed here. It was called a Sam Special.
1: Sam Special?
5: Yes, it consisted of a slice of Spam, a slice of ham, and a slice of Sam.
1: We still got the Sam Special here. Very popular.
5: Ouch! There's Sam making a special up now.
1: Okay, Mr. Allen, is that what you want, a Sam Special?
5: No, I don't think so, Archie. What else have you got?
1: Well, I'll give you the bill of fare in a minute. Let me check your coat, Mr. Allen.
2: Fred, aren't they etche, you're okay.
5: Why?
1: Check your coat, Mr. Allen?
5: Yes, thank you.
1: It'll cost you $5.
5: Well, isn't that a coincidence? So did the coat.
2: Oh, here comes Jack Carson. Yeah.
7: Hi, gang.
2: Hello.
1: Well, welcome to the tavern, Mr. Carson. Are you hungry?
7: I certainly am.
1: Well, here's a man after my own heart.
7: If that's what you're serving, I'm leaving.
1: Oh, no, you don't dig me. Let me check your hat and coat.
7: Here you are.
1: Here's your hat check. That'll be $5.
7: $5 for what?
1: For the hat check. You want to get your coat and hat back, don't you?
7: Look, I don't need a check. I go to all the best places in town, give them my hat and coat. They never give me a check. They know me. All the pictures I've been in. Uh-huh. I just finished one with Ginger Rogers for Universal. The Groom wore spurs. You see, I'm a Hollywood celebrity. Uh-huh. I just went into Two Shores, gave the girl my hat and coat, and she didn't give me a check. The only thing was, when I got my hat back and started to put it on, a little piece of paper fell out, and on the check, the girl had written, tall, ugly man on the paunchy side.
1: Gus, you don't need no check here.
7: Thank you very much.
1: Not at all. How do you spell paunchy?
8: Hello, everybody.
7: Hello.
8: Oh, I'm so sorry I'm late, but the funniest thing just happened to me on the way over here. A man stopped me on the street about a block from here, and I felt so sorry for him. You know, he looked so hungry and emaciated. Didn't even have an overcoat on. What do you think of that? And he was standing there shivering. Honestly, I felt so sorry for him, I gave him all the money I had. $83.20.
2: How generous, darling, but I wouldn't have given him all that.
8: I wouldn't either, only he had a gun.
7: Summer class in the neighborhood.
5: Yeah, everybody here is stuck up.
1: Stuck up? Oh, maybe I should have gotten four chicks and a chuck. Hey, Mr. Melky, Mr. Wilson.
9: Hello.
2: Hello.
1: Welcome, gentlemen, to Duffy's Tavern. Mr. Wilson and Mr. Melchior, table for three, gentlemen.
10: Thank you. I'm very hungry, Archie. Do you have a steak?
1: Have we got a steak? How would you like it, Mr. Melchior? Medium, rare, or well done?
10: One of each.
1: One of each? Holy cow.
10: That and some pig knuckles, too. And send your potatoes.
1: And you can get all the potatoes you can stomach. They're chateau potatoes.
10: Chateau?
1: They're on the house.
10: On the house?
1: Will you stop this for a second, please? Yes, they're on the house. They're free. Au gratin, you know? What's the matter? No hablo español? How about you, Mr. Wilson? Are you hungry?
9: I sure am. Bring on anything you got.
1: There's a man after my own heart.
7: There he goes again. You must have two hearts.
5: Three clubs.
2: Three no trump.
11: I double.
1: Please, no poker. You can't gamble here.
5: Can't gamble, he says. How about that dinner we're going to eat here?
2: Oh, look, isn't that Minnie Carson coming in? Yes, it's Minnie Carson. Hello, darling. How are you?
12: Hello, everybody.
1: Well, now that Miss Mindy Carson is here, leave us start the festivities festering. Would you fester us with a little song, Miss Carson? Hey, you're a cutie, you know.
7: You're looking at the wrong Carson. She is Miss Carson.
1: Oh, excuse me. How about a song, Miss Carson?
12: Oh, I'd love to, Archie. My first song is Frank Lesser's new hit tune, If I Were a Bell.
7: No, just a minute. You're not going to let this little lady sing just like that. Let's give the place a little class. I'll introduce her, huh?
1: Okay, Mr. Carson, go ahead. Now, everybody sit back and relax, huh? First, I'll save up a few drinks.
7: Ladies and gentlemen, this is the most fabulous tavern in the world, Duffy's Tavern. The guests for dinner here tonight are seated in the famous Cub Room, the Dodger Room, include Miss Tallulah Bankhead, debutante from Montgomery, Alabama, who will soon be coming out. If she's not careful with that dress. Mr. Fred Allen, the eminent nose specialist. The former fire chief, Mr. Ed Wynn. And there are the famous operatic team of Lawrence Melchior. And there at a table for two are Meredith Wilson and his orchestra and chorus. And wiping his hands in a dirty apron is your fabulous host, Ed Archie Gardner. Mr. Gardner has just sent over to the gentlemen at each table a magnum of celery tonic. And for the ladies, a bottle of Canal No. 5. Now stepping into the spotlight with one foot daintily posed on the bar rail is Miss Mindy Carson.

0: Oh, that was wonderful, Mindy. You know, you're really solid.
1: Oh, you like my voice?
0: Yeah, I was talking about your bilk, though. Speaking of solid, Mr. Milky, you ain't done nothing yet, and you've already been on your second helping of pig's knuckles.
2: These are my own knuckles.
0: Well, how about singing a little song anyway?
2: I do not sing little songs. I sing arias from Grand Opera, and I'm sure you don't understand Grand Opera.
0: Me, I listen to Grand Ole Opry on the radio every Saturday night. Very funny show.
2: We are not speaking of the same Grand Opera. I am speaking of the opera of Gallicucci, Schumannheim, Geraldine Farrar.
0: What about Minnie Pearl?
2: You see, you don't understand Grand Opera.
3: Oh, I do. I understand opera. And do you know that Carmen is my favorite opera? Look, I'll tell you what I'd love to do with you. If you'll just sing, I will explain the opera to the public. Because very rarely do they know what... You know,
2: very well. I'll sing Pagliacci.
3: Pagliacci?
2: Yes, Vesti la Cuba from Pagliacci.
3: You don't happen to know Carmen, do you? That's my favorite.
2: Oh, yes, I do, but I'm going to sing Pagliacci.
3: Well, all right. I still think that Carmen has got something...
2: Pagliacci.
3: You know. If you could just bring yourself around to my way of thinking.
2: I sing Pagliacci.
3: Pagliacci. How much do you weigh? How much do you weigh?
2: Please, I will sing. You just explain the story for the public. Maestro Pagliacci.

0: pardon me, let me explain it up to there. They can't remember too much, you know. Now, the opera, what he was singing, as the curtain rises, we see Carmen, you see?
1: Is this not Carmen? This is the story of a broken-hearted clown.
0: I know that. For heaven's sake, I studied opera. He's a broken-hearted clown because he's in love with a girl, and guess what her name is?
1: You mean?
0: Exactly. Carmen. And as the curtain rises, we see Carmen walking out of the cigarette factory. We know it's a cigarette factory because there are doctors walking in and out of the building. Now, Carmen, you know, Carmen is not very pretty. She's not pretty. In fact, the one fault to find with Carmen is, that is with her appearance, is that her head sticks out of her dress. Now, as the play opens, she is wearing a yellow blouse and a checkered skirt, and as she walks down the street, men whistle at her. They think she's a taxi cab. I love this opera. Carmen enjoys this little game, and she keeps her motor running. Now, Carmen has many admirers, and to each one of them, she is given a lock of her hair. Isn't that beautiful? So Carmen, or as she is now called by her friend, Baldy, hasn't any hair left to give to the clown, and he is broken-hearted. Would you continue, please? Wait, I'll explain it. Wait. We now see Carmen, who has left the cigarette factory, and she's taking a job in a cigar factory. You can tell that she has switched to cigars, because she has on a Havana wrapper. A strange man appears in the opera. It is Don Jose. He says to her, "How about a drink?" She indignantly. She says, "Swine." He says, "No, Swisky." Carmen loves puns, so she falls in love with him. Don Jose kisses her, but she forgets to take the cigar out of her mouth. What an exciting scene that is. My goodness me, Don Jose proposes to her. Listen to this. 9 different times he asks her to marry him, and still he keeps on asking her. He will not take yes for an answer. At this moment, Carmen's father enters. He says, "I'm going to the river to fish for some mussels." So we see the muscle-bound old man. He is walking toward the river. Don Jose stops Carmen's father and asks for his daughter's hand. Now, if you will continue. That is her father's answer. By now, Don Jose and Carmen's father hate each other. And the audience is in a pretty nasty mood, too. But Don Jose returns to Carmen, and he says to her in a beautiful scene, he says, "Let's get romantic." And they do. They take a walk down the old ox road, and he is filled with pride because she's the biggest ox on the road. Well, if you're not going to take this thing seriously, I won't... I'll explain it. You can tell that Don Jose is really brokenhearted. He is so brokenhearted he knows he will never be able to work again. Having only a little money, he starts economizing. When he walks, he takes long steps just to save his $6 shoes. But his steps are so long, he splits his $8 pants. I just told you about the pants of La Juba. A little later, I'll tell you about the vest of La Juba. If you will continue.

It's so nice of you to applaud me like that. Now, the part that he just sang, to me, is the most interesting part of the whole opera. It is the day of the bullfight. I will explain it. The real hero of the play, Escamillo by name, is pacing the floor in his dressing room. His toreador's costume is not back from the cleaners. The spectators are yelling for Escamillo, so he rushes into the arena in his underwear, and the bull sees red. Escamillo sees Carmen sitting in a box with her father, and he turns to bow to Carmen. The bull charges, absorbed in the back of Escamillo's underwear, and the bull stops suddenly. He has seen the trap. In the next scene, Escamillo calls on Carmen at her home. And at 3:30 in the morning, he proposes marriage to Carmen. And at 4 a.m., they decide to elope. And just as Escamillo and Carmen are sneaking out the kitchen door into the yard, Dawn is creeping over the fence. Dawn is Carmen's mother. She gets around a little too. And now comes the big dramatic moment of the opera. When the couple are standing before the justice of the peace getting married, the judge says, "Do you take this woman to be your wife?" Escamillo says, "I do." The judge says, "That's funny. I take her to be your mother." They get married. But it's a matter, you know, it's a modern marriage. It's a failure. So they separate and they decide to divide the house equally. She gets the inside and he gets the outside. Poor Escamillo starts streaking and he loses all his money. He loses all his friends. But one day he finds something in an old suit. It is himself. He starts calling on Carmen again. But she wants no part of him and she runs away to South America. On her arrival in Buenos Aires in South America, paper in Walter Winchell's column that she has just become a mother in New York. This confuses her. So she rushes back to New York. She's anxious to see her child. She finds him. He's making a fortune. He's a television repairman. Well, that's the story of what that man who was just here was singing about. But some night, if you can get this same guy to sing Carmen, I'd love to tell you the story of Pagliacci.

0: Edwin, my darling, I love you as always. And Lawrence Melchior, I love you always.
1: Wait a minute, Miss Bankhead. How about you entertaining us a little, huh?
0: Oh, no, I couldn't possibly. I'm in the legitimate theater.
1: In that case, how about doing something illegitimate?
0: Well, I could sing.
1: Not that illegitimate.
0: Well, this place is hardly conducive to a dramatic performance.
1: Well, I conduce it up for you. Come on, you know, that's what wonderful thing is about television. You ain't come to a line like that, I conduce it up with you, you know. You don't
0: read
1: the line, you just drop your pants. All right, come on. Step into the stoplight and strut your stuff, huh?
0: Yeah. Oh, is that my line?
1: I wouldn't have known it, brother. That's a cue.
0: Oh, you're a living actor, huh?
1: Yeah, huh?
0: Oh, glad you asked me. Is that your line? I can't perform alone if I do a scene from a play.
1: You can't perform
0: alone? No, dear.
1: Well, I'm glad you asked me. How would you like to co-star with one of the greatest living actors?
0: And not you, darling.
1: Uh-huh.
0: You a living actor.
1: Yeah. Greatest in Sonny Tufts. Yes, sir, actor's blood curses through me veins.
0: Yeah, I can hear it from here, darling.
1: Huh? The smell of the grease ball is in me nostrils. Yeah, how about it, Tallulah? How about you and me doing a little play? We'll co-star together, huh?
0: No, I don't think so, Archie, darling. Yours is such a great talent that it can stand alone. Definitely alone. You don't need me.
1: No, huh?
0: No.
1: Maybe not.
0: You must go on alone to great heights, can't you see it? Archie as King Lear. Archie as Macbeth.
1: Archie as Hamlet.
0: Archie as Julius Caesar.
1: Archie as Tobacco Road.
0: Yes. You will go on and on and on. And all I ask is that someday when you're striding about the stage, you will look up towards the balcony, and there in the very last row will be a little old lady, and I will be saying to the people around me, "That's Archie. I knew him when. Archie. I knew him when."
1: You think you ought to be talking while I'm acting?
0: I'm so sorry, darling. You're so right.
1: Well, on with the play. Who is it that once says the play is the thing?
0: Well, I could do something if I had a scene from a drawing room drama, but I would need the assistance of a finished actor.
2: Well, there's nobody more finished than I am. They got finished with me in this script about 20 pages back.
3: Yeah, me too.
2: Say, is your name still Jack Carson?
3: It's been so long since anybody mentioned my name in this program, I don't remember.
4: Well, don't look at me. I should have brought my zither with me. I'm just the third man, that's all I am.
2: Well, if the star of this program hadn't taken so much time with that telephone call, sure this program isn't the big telephone hour.
0: I'll take it, darling. That must be Claude now. He followed me here. I knew he would. Hello. Oh, hello, Claude, darling. I'd recognize your voice. Ain't it? Duffy? Who's Duffy?
1: Oh, that must be for me. Hello, Duffy. Well, I'm doing great here. What do you mean? You're on the cuff. I clipped one of them for $83.20 before he even got here.

0: Next Sunday, darlings, from New York, we'll have Fred Allen, Margaret Truman, Danny Thomas, Douglas Fairbanks Jr., Martha Ray, the Sons of the Pioneers, Mindy Carson, Meredith Wilson and his orchestra and others, and now Fred, Jack, Mindy, Archie, Ed and Lawrence. 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Mindy.
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1: Hey, David, look at all those sandwiches. I don't touch those. They're for the party this afternoon. Ozzy, stop eating those olives. There'll be none left.
2: Well, they're good. I don't know why you're getting so mad anyway. I'm leaving the pimentos on the plate. Your buffet looks beautiful.
1: Oh, of course it does. 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

0: There are signs of activity at 1847 Rogers Road where the Nelsons live. Harriet, busy as a beaver, scurries through the house putting things in order. In the living room, Ozzie, husband and helpmate, keeps the boys out of Harriet's way. Or could it be vice versa?
1: Say, what's Ozzie doing anyway?
0: What? He's got a deck of cards and some sort of a book.
1: Oh, I see. It's a book of card tricks.
2: Take a card, David. Any card at all.
3: Okay, let's see. I'll take this one.
2: No, not that one. Any other card.
4: Take the one sticking out in the middle. He keeps pushing it at you.
3: Okay, now I'll take this one.
2: Eight of spades?
4: That's right, Pop.
2: See, David, that trick is what the book calls forcing a card on a person. The eight of spades was the card I wanted you to take.
3: Well, that's what I figured when you poked me in the eye with it.
4: Can we go now, Pop?
2: Oh, don't you want me to do a couple more card tricks for you?
3: Oh, sure, Pop. It's just that some of the kids are waiting for us.
4: We're supposed to play basketball.
2: Well, just one more, though. This one's a beauty. This one on page 65. No, don't peek at the book. Now, as you know, there are 52 cards in the deck. 1, 2, 3, 4, 5, 6, 7, 8, 9, 10, 12, 15, 20, 25, 28, 30, 35, 36, 37, 38, 39, 40, 41, 42, 43, 44, 45, 46, 47, 48, 49, 50, 51, 52. You saw them all. 52.
3: Yeah.
2: Okay. Ricky, pick a card. Any card at all.
3: Look out for your eye, Ricky.
4: Okay, I got one.
2: Now, tear up the card.
4: Tear it up?
2: I know what I'm doing. Tear it up. Now, throw the pieces in the fire. Good. Now, I counted out the cards, and you saw there were 52. Ricky has taken one card and torn it up, or so it would seem. But when I count them out, there will be 41, 42, 43, 44, 45, 46, 47, 48, 49, 50, 51. David, would you get me another deck of cards, please?
3: What's that one called, Pop? Forcing a person to tear up a card?
2: No, it worked perfectly last night.
4: Can we go now, Pop?
2: Well, of course. I was just trying to entertain you a little.
4: Why don't you do some tricks for Mom? She doesn't play basketball.
2: Well, your mother's busy making sandwiches and things. Well, that's okay, fellas. You can go ahead.
3: Come on, Ricky. We're late.
2: Harriet! Harriet, where are you? Harriet! Come on. I know you're in the house.

0: Were you calling me?
1: Oh, yes. Harriet, take a card.
0: Oh, I'm awfully busy, dear. The house is an absolute mess, and the girls will be here at 3 o'clock.
1: Well, you don't have to stop working. You just take a card. Come on, any card at all.
0: Okay.
1: Now, put it back in the deck. Shuffle the cards. Cut them. What was the card you selected?
0: 10 of diamonds.
1: Mm-hmm. Now, will you look at the top card, please?
0: All right. Why, Ossie, that's wonderful. You fooled me completely. Oh. I thought it was going to be the 10 of diamonds, and it's the 4 of clubs.
1: It's pretty clever. It's very clever.
0: If you'll pardon me, dear, I have so much to do.
1: No, just one more, huh? This one is called Forcing a Card on a Person. Now, take a card, anyone at all.
0: Oh, my eye.
1: Oh, I'm sorry.
0: I'll get it, if I can see it.
1: Hit you in the eye.
0: Hello?
2: Hello, Harriet. It's Mother.
1: You try it again. Now, take another card.
0: Hello, Mother. How are you?
2: Fine, dear.
1: You
2: how are you?
1: This. Here, take a card. Now,
0: I'm talking to Mother.
2: Yes, I know you are, dear.
0: I was talking to Ozzy.
2: Oh, it sounded like you said you were talking to Mother.
0: Well, I was, but I was talking to Ozzy.
1: Here, now, any card at all.
0: Pardon me, Mother. Ozzy, stop it.
2: Shall I call back later, dear?
0: Ozzy's doing card tricks for me.
1: Here, now take a card.
0: Just a minute, Mother.
1: That's it. Now put the card back, but remember it.
2: What card did you get, dear?
0: The 10 of clubs.
1: Harriet, you told me the card.
0: I told Mother.
1: Now, take another one.
0: What's that, Mother?
2: I didn't say anything.
0: You would? Oh, I know he'd be delighted.
1: What did she say?
0: She wants to know if you'll come over and entertain her this afternoon. Mother loves card tricks.
1: What?
2: Harriet, I said no such thing. I'm not going to be your husband's sitter.
1: Well, go ahead and talk to your mother. I want to practice this a little more. David, Ricky.
2: This is the afternoon you're having the girls over, isn't it, dear?
0: Yes, Mother. It's 3 o'clock.
2: That's what I thought. And I'm happy to tell you, you couldn't have picked a better day. I looked up your horoscope, and today is your day to meet people. You're bubbling over with personality.
0: Well, that's nice to hear, but frankly, I think I'd bubble a lot more if I could get Cardini out of the house.
2: Who, dear?
0: Shuffles Nelson. Better known to us as Ozzy. He's been pick-a-carding me to death all day. Somebody gave him a book of card tricks for Christmas, and unfortunately, he's just discovered it.
2: Well, now, dear, you don't want to hurt his feelings. If you want Ozzy out of the house, I'll give you a formula I used to use on your father. It got him out of the house every time.
0: Well, go ahead. I'll try anything.
2: It's just ordinary psychology, but it always works. Just tell him how nice it is having him around the house.
0: Is that all?
2: No. Then you ask him to help you with a few things.
0: And that's all there is to it?
2: No, not quite. Now, this part is very important. Step back and make sure the door is open.
0: Well, thanks for the advice, Mother, because I've got a million things to do.
2: I know what a nuisance it can be having interruptions when you're getting ready for a party.
0: Yes, well, thanks, Mother. I've got
2: men
0: to finish.
2: Men just don't realize when they're in the way. They aren't as sensitive to those things as women are.
0: You're right, Mother.
2: It well, works every time. Say you want one thing, and they'll do the other.
0: Yes, Mother. Well, I really have to finish
2: really
0: my...
2: Really clever, isn't it? But it's reliable. Just say the opposite. Am I holding you up, dear? If I'm keeping you from your work, I'll get off the phone.
0: Well, frankly, Mother... No, not at all. Keep right on talking, Mother.
2: Okay. Goodbye, dear.
1: What does your mother want?
0: Oh, she just called me up telling me about my horoscope. According to Mother, this is a good day for me. The tea party will be a tremendous success.
1: Oh, good for you. I sure get a kick out of your mother in that astrology book. Pick a card, Harriet.
0: Oh, you know, dear, it's awfully nice having you around this afternoon.
1: What'd you say?
0: I say it's awfully nice having you around.
1: Well, after being married 13 years, I'm glad to hear you finally say that.
0: I mean today in particular, dear. Your wedding influence is so much fun, too. Hey, let me hang this dust rag over your arm. And not many women have such a wonderful husband. Let me lean this mop against you. You're certainly...
1: Where's my coat? I know what you're up to.
0: What do you mean, what I'm up to?
1: Harriet, your mother's a fine woman. But when it comes to psychology, she should stick to being a fine woman.
0: What are you talking about?
1: I know what you're trying to do. She told you to try a little psychology on me, but it's not going to work.
0: Oh?
1: You know I know reverse psychology. You pretend you want me around the house, so I'll leave. That's reverse psychology.
0: Oh?
1: But, knowing that I know reverse psychology, you try reverse psychology. See, you say you want me inside, so I'll think you want me outside. Actually, you want me inside. But thinking you want me outside, I stay inside. But I'm going to fool you. I'm going outside.
0: Maybe.
1: I just know psychology. You can even reverse psychology, so it's triple reverse. Now, that works this way. You want me outside. I think you want me inside, but you really want me outside. So instead of staying outside, I stay... No. I go outside.
0: Ozzie.
1: Yes?
0: Pick a card.
3: Hi, Oz.
1: Oh, hello, Thorny.
3: What are you chuckling about?
1: It's amazing how people can go off on ridiculous tangents.
3: Who'd you have in mind?
1: Harriet's mother, for instance. A wonderful woman and very intelligent. But she got a book of astrology for Christmas, and now she pesters everybody to death with horoscopes. All this silly junk.
3: I'm not so sure about that, Oz. An awful lot of people believe in that stuff.
1: A lot of people believe in anything, Thorny.
3: What's your horoscope for today?
1: Well, she didn't tell me mine, just Harriet's. This is a very good day for Harriet. A lucky day. Oh, pick a card, Thorny. Any card at all.
3: Let's see. I'll take this one. Funny you didn't tell you your horoscope.
1: Now, put it back in the deck. That's it. You mean maybe mine isn't so good for today? Unlucky day or something?
3: Yeah. Well, naturally, she wouldn't tell you. She wouldn't want you to worry.
1: If this were a dangerous day for me, Harriet wouldn't let me out of the house, you see. She'd insist...
3: Something the matter, Oz?
1: Well, come to think of it, she did try to keep me in the house. She even used reverse psychology.
3: Then what are you waiting for?
1: Oh, Thorny, those horoscopes are a lot of silly nonsense.
3: Maybe yes and maybe no. I happened to look mine up in a book one day, and it said a relative will cause you financial worry.
1: Well?
3: That same afternoon, I got a letter.
1: From a relative?
3: Uh-huh. Uncle Sam wanted $55 more income tax.
1: Wait a minute, Thorny. It just dawned on me. Harriet wants me to stay in this afternoon, and for a very good reason.
3: Well, sure, your horoscope.
1: No, this has nothing to do with horoscopes. She's giving a tea party this afternoon. Of course, I should have thought of it. She wants me to entertain with my card tricks. Oh, by the way, what happened to the card you picked?
3: You put it back in the deck and shuffled it.
1: Oh, we got to talking here. I forgot which one.
3: That's it, right there.
1: Well, how can you tell?
3: I can still see the dent you put in it with your fingernail. Get back in the house, Oz, please. I'm worried.
0: Ozzie, what are you doing back? I hope... I thought you'd gone for the day.
1: Oh, Harriet, I couldn't leave you in a lurch. I'm back to lend you a hand.
0: Oh, but honestly, dear, I don't need one. I'm doing beautifully.
1: Oh, Harriet, never mind the psychology. Why didn't you just come out and say you want me to entertain with my card tricks?
0: Your card tricks? Oh, Ozzie, really, dear, you wouldn't want to do your tricks for a lot of women. We wouldn't appreciate them.
1: Harriet, if you don't want me in the house, just say so.
0: Ozzie, I love you dearly, but I don't want you in the house this afternoon.
1: Oh, reverse psychology. When will you learn that I'm wise to that? You say you don't when you do.
0: Okay, dear, I'll confess. I hate to impose on you, but do you suppose I could coax you to do a few card tricks for the ladies this afternoon?
1: Just as I thought. Of course I will, dear. Here, pick a card.
0: Oh, my God.

Do you suppose, could Thorny be right about Ozzy's horoscope? Or is he just jumping to conclusions? It's human enough, goodness knows. Take some of you, for instance. 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Now, who could blame you if you jumped to the conclusion that international sterling prices have risen, too? 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

0: And with poker deck in hand, following Harriet Nelson around the dining room, that's Ozzie Nelson, father, husband, and take a card. Ozzie's always been fascinated by the art of prestidigitation. Perhaps he'll not stop with mere card tricks, but go on to greater things. Wonderful, mysterious, unbelievable feats of magic.
1: Ladies and gentlemen, in my right hand you see a pistol. In my left hand I hold a small boy.
2: Hello, everybody.
1: I take aim with the pistol.
2: Hello, everybody.
1: I pull the trigger. And in my left hand you now see a small boy with a hole in his head. Ladies and gentlemen, before me you observe a table. On the table a high silk hat. Into this hat I shall now break several eggs. A quart of milk. Two or three ripe tomatoes. And a bottle of ink. I take the magic wand, wave it above the hat, and presto, I reach inside the hat and...
2: Hello, everybody.
1: A small, messy boy with a hole in his head. Ladies and gentlemen, I shall now perform the greatest trick ever conceived. Standing before me, you see a long wooden box. In this hand, I have a saw. And in this hand, I have a small boy...
2: Hello, everybody.
1: ...with a hole in his head. I now place the small boy in the box. Put the lid on, and now I saw... The box is now in two pieces. I separate the pieces and...
2: Hello, everybody.
0: Yes, sir, there's no telling how far Ozzie may progress in the field of magical science. Perhaps he's about to spring one of his newest mysterious tricks at this very moment.
3: Harriet, take a card.
4: Oh, Ozzie, please, I've got to make these sandwiches.
3: Sandwiches, take a card.
4: All right.
3: Now, I'll close my eyes while you slip it back in the deck. Okay? Now I shuffle... Harriet.
4: Yes, dear?
3: Give me back the card and take this slice of ham out of the deck.
4: Oh, see who's at the door, will you, dear?
5: Hello, Miss Nelson.
3: Oh, hello, Emmy Lou. Come on in.
5: I brought over the napkins Mrs. Nelson wanted to borrow for the tea this afternoon.
3: Take a card, Emmy Lou.
5: Oh, Mr. Nelson, do you do card tricks?
3: Well,
5: my goodness, there seems to be no end to your talent.
3: Well, I've only been doing them for a few days. I'm really not very good yet.
5: Oh, yes, you are. You're wonderful. You're terrific.
3: Oh, thank you. Well, let me do the trick first. Here, take a card.
5: Which one do you want me to take?
3: Anyone at all.
5: King of Diamonds.
3: No. Emmy Lou, you're not supposed to tell me the card. I'm supposed to tell you. You see, that's the trick. All right, try it again. Now, pick a card.
5: Let me see. I'll take this one.
3: Now, don't let me see it.
5: Okay. Now, what do I do?
3: Put it back in the deck.
5: Oh, this is so exciting.
3: Now, what did you say? Watch carefully now, because I'm going to shuffle.
5: I'll stand back.
3: I look through the cards, and there's the one you picked out, the Five of Hearts. That's it, isn't it?
5: Oh, dear, I'm so sorry, Mr. Nelson. I got so excited, I forgot to look. Do it again.
3: Well, I better rest my fingers a while. My little pinky's getting a Charlie horse.
5: Women coming to tea.
3: Well, Mrs. Nelson wanted me to stay around and sort of keep things going.
5: Oh, how thoughtful, Mr. Nelson. How considerate of you. You're the kind of man I want to marry.
3: Oh, Emmy Lou.
5: You are, Mr. Nelson, a perfect darling. A man who's just one of the girls.
3: Are you sure you're not looking at me from an angle?
5: I...
3: the reason I'm here is because, well, Mrs. Nelson has practically forced me to stay. You see, she wants me to entertain with my card tricks. She kept coaxing me, so I finally gave in.
5: Oh, that's just like you.
3: Well, there's another factor involved, too. Mrs. Nelson's mother has a lot of faith in astrology, and she told Mrs. Nelson... This is silly. She told Mrs. Nelson my horoscope said it'd be dangerous for me to go out today. But, of course, I don't believe in that stuff.
5: Oh, I wouldn't scoff if I were you. You're talking just the way poor Cousin Susie talked before she passed on.
3: She didn't believe in astrology?
5: No. Mother warned her that the horoscope said she shouldn't go roller skating. But how can you reason with anyone 94 years old?
3: In here, Harriet. Just stacking, looking over my cards.
4: Oh, the girls are here and I told them all about your tricks. They're dying to see them.
3: I've been thinking it over and I don't think I'll come down, Harriet.
4: Well, for goodness sakes, why not?
3: Oh, my tricks aren't really perfected.
4: Oh? Well, suit yourself, dear.
3: You mean you aren't even going to coax me?
4: Oh, of course I am. Please come down, dear. The girls will be terribly disappointed if you don't.
3: No, Harriet.
4: There's chocolate cake.
3: No.
4: Vanilla ice cream?
3: No.
4: That attractive Mrs. Walker is here. She was asking if you're still as handsome as ever.
3: A chocolate cake? Well, just a few tricks. There you are, ladies. The three of clubs. Please, lady, not too much applause. I get a headache very easily. For my next trick, I shall attempt to find not one, not two, not three, but four hidden cards.
6: Oh, you can do it, Tootsie Roll.
3: Thank you, Mrs. Canfield. And now if four of you will take cards, Mrs. Douglas, Mrs. Buckley, Mrs. Dunkel, Mrs. Walker... Mrs. Walker. Now, each of you look at your card. That's it. Now, place them back in the deck. Cut several times. Enough. Right from the top of the deck. 1, 2, 3, 4. Your cards, ladies.
4: Oh, good for you.
5: That's going to be sensational.
6: Oh, you know what you're doing, Tootsie Roll.
3: Thank you, Mrs. Canfield.
4: Oh, Mr. Nelson, that was simply marvelous.
3: Thank you very much. Thank you very much, Mrs. Walker. Oh, Mrs. Walker, take a card.
4: All right. Now, what shall I do with it?
3: Why don't you keep it? I have a whole deck.
5: Is this one of your new tricks, Ozzy?
6: Oh, no, you're up to your old tricks, aren't you, Dusty?
5: Mr. Nelson, this is positively the most amazing trick I've ever seen.
3: Oh, what trick is that, Mrs. Gibbons?
5: Oh, don't play innocent. You know perfectly well. Look, girls, isn't he marvelous? He didn't even come near me, and here's a card in my ham sandwich.
3: Oh, well, that must have happened this... I think if you'll check that card, you'll find it to be the Six of Salami. Now, this is a new one, girls. I think you'll like this one. Let's see. Mrs. Canfield.
4: Oh, yes.
3: Very quickly now. Take three cards. Any three.
6: This one. This one. And this one. Here.
3: Now, according to my calculations, they should all be exactly the same suit. Now, take a look.
6: Oh, isn't that marvelous? They're all the same.
3: Thank you, ladies. Here they are, the Two of Spades, the Nine of Diamonds, and the King of Hearts. They're supposed to be the same.
6: Well, they are, aren't they? They've all got bicycles on the back.
3: Now, girls, I think I have time for just one more thing. Now, watch this.
5: Goodbye.
3: Goodbye,
6: Tootsie
3: Roll. She keeps calling me Tootsie Roll. I don't know whether she thinks I'm sweet or I'm built like one.
4: Oh, what do you care, dear? Everybody had a wonderful time, and you deserve all the credit. You were absolutely terrific.
3: Oh, thank you, dear. As a matter of fact, I have several engagements requesting my services. Mrs. Gibbons wants us for dinner Friday. Bring my cards. Mrs. Hodges wants us over Saturday. Bring my cards. Mrs. Dunkel wants us over Sunday. Bring my cards. Mrs. Floyd wants me over tomorrow.
4: Bring your cards?
3: No, bring my plunger. Her sink is stopped up.
4: Well, anyway, everybody had a wonderful time, and we owe it all to you.
3: Well, you wanted me to entertain. The least I could do was try.
4: Oh, no, dear. That's why I feel so guilty. I did my best to keep you out of the house.
3: Harriet, what are you trying to give me? You wanted me in the house. I know all about my horoscope saying it'd be dangerous for me to go outdoors today.
4: What horoscope?
3: Well, didn't your mother tell you that?
4: Mother didn't even mention your horoscope.
3: Well, I got the idea someplace. What are you doing?
4: I'm just curious. I want to see what your horoscope is for today. See, you're Pisces, aren't you? March 20th. Pisces.
3: Look under Tootsie Roll.
4: Here it is. Oh, it's lucky you did stay in today.
3: Well, then Thorny was right. It could have been dangerous.
4: Not for you, dear, but for me. Listen to this. Warning to wives. Be careful of your husband. Today is the one day in the year he is irresistible to women. Well, no wonder you were such a tremendous success with your card trick.
3: Irresistible? Oh, that's just a lot of nonsense. Harriet.
4: Yes, dear?
3: I think I'll take a stroll down to the corner and get a paper.
4: Oh, Ozzie, how can you be so cruel?
3: Cruel?
4: Well, of course, dear. Didn't you hear your horoscope? You're irresistible to women today.
3: Oh, Harriet, stop kidding.
7: But you really are, dear. I ought to know. I'm a woman. Please stay home.
3: Okay, if it'll make you happy, I'll stay in the house the rest of the day.
4: Is that a promise?
3: That's a promise.
4: Well, thank goodness. I was afraid I was going to have to do all those dishes by myself.

0: Archie and Harriet will be back in just a moment. Well, men, now you know how to become an irresistible hit with the ladies. Just fix yourself up a good horoscope.
1: Do what I did. Get yourself a job in Mr. Jonathan's silverware store selling international sterling spring glory pattern. Gosh, Mr. Smith, I can't keep the ladies away.
0: Well, I should hope not. Spring Glory is one of the loveliest patterns International Sterling has ever created.
1: Boy, do those gals love me. I bring out my velvet mat and put down a knife, fork, and spoon in the Spring Glory pattern. Then I point out the unusual features, like the open work on the handle and the way it unfolds into one perfectly carved flower. Why, Mr. Smith, I have those women hanging on my every word.
0: Yes, especially when you mention the price, I imagine. For International Sterling, alone among leading silver people, has not raised prices since 1944.
1: Yeah, I guess what you mean, Mr. Smith, that it isn't irresistible me. It's irresistible International Sterling that brings all those women into Mr. Jonathan's silverware store.
0: Well, all I know is that no woman can ever resist the solid silver with beauty that lives forever, and that's International Sterling.
2: Harriet.
3: Yes, dear?
2: Are you asleep?
3: Not quite. Why?
2: I just figured out how to do that trick I couldn't remember this afternoon. Take a card.
3: Ozzy.
2: Any card at all.
3: Ozzy?
2: Yes, dear?
3: It's after midnight. You're no longer irresistible to women.
0: Tune in again next week to another adventure of Ozzy and Harriet, starring Ozzy Nelson and Harriet Hillier. This is Vern Smith speaking.
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0: Stacy. I'm one of thousands of working girls in this country who, for reasons of economy and the desire for companionship, live with a roommate. My roommate is Irma Peterson. You couldn't want to meet a sweeter and more generous person. Irma will lend you a nylon, she'll lend you a perfume, she'll lend you money. You know, by the way she acts, there are times when I'm convinced that she's loaned her mind to someone. For instance, the other day I was reading the newspaper and I said, Irma, look at this. A man is going over Niagara Falls in a barrel. And Irma said,
1: gee, if it felt that way, why'd you get married in the first place?
0: She didn't even go to college. But Irma, strangely, is the least of my problems. Right now, I'm involved in that fascinating feminine version of fishing. I got the man I love on the hook, and I don't know how to land him. See, wouldn't it be wonderful? Instead of just being his secretary, I'd be Mrs. Richard Rhinelander III. Irma?
1: Yes, Jane?
0: Look at this society page. Richard's family is all over it. His mother was guest at a luncheon. His Aunt Cornelia was given a tea by the ladies' auxiliary. His father was present at a dinner given in his honor.
1: Well, no wonder they have so much money, they never have to buy their own food.
0: Oh, Irma, it all looks pretty hopeless.
1: Gee, Jane, honey, don't be so depressed.
0: Oh, I can't help it. Frankly, I think I'm reaching for the stars. After all, I'm sure Richard's family wouldn't be crazy about the thought of their only son marrying a girl who works.
1: Well, that's easy to overcome.
0: How?
1: Quit your job.
0: Oh, Irma. Honey, I've got to figure something out.
1: Well, I'm glad Al and I have no such worries. You see, ours is a perfect arrangement.
0: How do you mean?
1: Well, we have no financial problems. Our relationship is very simple. I have Al, and Al has me, and we both have nothing.
0: Oh. Well, I'm too busy to argue the point, so I'll just go along with you. Come in. Hello, Richard.
2: Hello, Jane. I've got to talk to you. Will you excuse us, Irma?
1: Oh, certainly. I understand. Couples like privacy. Gee, you should see how furious Al gets when the cops say move along.
0: Richard, you seem so upset. What is it?
2: Jane, I couldn't wait until I saw you. There's something we must discuss. Now, here, read this Broadway column.
0: Now, let me see it. What young society stockbroker was seen with what young secretary at what nightclub on what evening? Well, Richard, what's passing? 3 out of 4?
2: Jane, I'm not concerned with just this item. Now, it's the general idea that my family detests cheap publicity or notoriety. And if there's anything that would kill our chances of getting married, it would be that.
0: Oh, but Richard, remember me? I'm just a poor working girl. How'd I get my name in the paper? Who knows from Jane Stacy?
2: Well, Jane, I just want you to be doubly careful. Now, remember, no publicity of any kind.
0: Oh, Richard, I promise. And believe me, I'll keep my name out of the newspaper if I have to die anonymously.
1: Can we come in?
0: Sure. Come on in.
1: Look, Jane, it's Al.
0: Hi, Al.
2: Hello, Al. Say, why do you look so upset?
3: Got business worries. I was just informed I only got 2 more weeks before my unemployment insurance runs out.
0: Well, Al, you can always get a job, can't you?
3: Kitty, I came up here to be comforted, not insulted.
0: Well, Irma can comfort you. Richard and I have our own problems.
2: Yes, come on, Jane. We'll discuss it over a cocktail.
0: Okay, fine. So long, Al. Be back soon, honey.
3: What do you mean, problems? Has Jane got trouble?
1: Well, I think so, Al. You see, Richard's family have their names all over the society page. They're rich and social, and they know all the people in the horsey set. Poor Jane, she doesn't even know any horses in the people set.
3: You know, Chicken, I like Janie, and I hate to see her lose a swell guy like Richard.
1: But, Al, how can we prevent it?
3: Only one way. We got to get Jane some sensational publicity.
1: Publicity?
3: Why, certainly. Richard's family gets publicity on the society page. We'll get Jane's name on the front page. That'll put her in solid with the family. Solve everything.
1: But how can we do that, Al?
3: We need help.
1: From who?
3: There's only one man who can help us.
1: Well, who, Al?
3: Who but... Hello, Joe. Al, got a problem. How can I get publicity for a girl? Mm-hmm. No good, Joe. Yeah, I know what it did for Lady Godiva, but they got traffic cops nowadays. What else? Huh? Uh-huh. Uh-huh. Uh-huh. Great. Gotcha. Irma got just the thing. Hand me that Daily Gazette.
1: Well, here, Al.
3: Let me see. Oh, here we are. Daily Gazette Bathing Beauty Contest. Girls, your chance for fame and fortune. Mail in a picture of yourself in a bathing suit to Miss McHugh, contest editor of the Daily Gazette. Married women are ineligible.
1: Ineligible? That's a lie. I've talked to many married women, and I can understand every word they say.
3: Please, chick. Now, this is what we do. We send in Jane's picture and enter her in the beauty contest.
1: Jane in a beauty contest?
3: Why, certainly, honey. Can you imagine the expression on Richard's family's face when they open up the paper and see Jane's picture in a bathing suit?
1: Oh, Al, that's wonderful. And Jane's so pretty. I know she'll win, and then after she wins, she'll become a big Hollywood star.
3: Could be. Jane may even win an Academy Award, and she'll bring an Oscar home.
1: Oh, Al, we're doing the wrong thing.
3: Why?
1: If she brings Oscar home, Richard will walk out as sure as you're born.
3: Chicken, Oscar is a statue. Now get out that picture album. We've got to find a great picture of Jane.
1: Come in.
4: It's only me, Professor Kropotkin. Tell me, what are you doing with that picture album?
1: Oh, we're trying to find a picture to enter in a beauty contest.
4: Picture in a beauty contest? Beauty is not found in pictures. Beauty is found in the trees, the birds, the flowers. What's that picture there?
3: That's Irma in a bathing suit.
4: You know something? I've been wasting too much time in the woods. Al, you are a lucky man. Beauty in a woman is such a priceless thing. In my youth, I searched the continent for a perfect woman. Finally, I found her. She was gorgeous. A perfect face, perfect figure. I was broken up for days.
3: Why?
4: Her husband was a wrestler. He broke me up for days. Tell me, does Jane know you are putting her in beauty contest?
1: Oh, no, she doesn't. You see, Professor, we always like to help Jane with her problems.
3: Hey, you know, chicken, there isn't one decent picture of Jane in this album. But there's a great one of you in a bathing suit.
1: What are you going to do, Al?
3: We're going to send in your picture and write Jane Stacy's name under it.
1: Oh, but Al, that could lead to trouble. What if my picture is in the paper and someone falls in love with me? They'll have to ask my father for Jane's hand.
3: Chicken, we're doing a noble thing. Now write Jane Stacy on the bottom of your picture and put it in that envelope.
1: Well, okay. Shall I enclose the picture?
3: Well, certainly.
4: You still got room. You could enclose the bathing suit.
3: Say, Professor Crow, the contest closes at 5 o'clock, and this has got to be in the mail. Would you drop it in the mailbox?
4: Certainly. It's a pleasure to deal with people like you. Goodbye.
1: Al, isn't it a nice feeling doing things for your friends? I bet if Jane knew what we were doing for her, she'd go out of her mind.
3: Yeah. There's nothing like doing a good deed. You know, chicken, I feel like a Boy Scout. How about a kiss before I go?
1: Certainly, honey.
3: What are you laughing at?
1: No Boy Scout ever kissed like that.
5: I got the world on a string. Good morning.
1: Hi, Jane. Gee, you sound happy.
6: I just left Richard, and it was wonderful. He was so attentive. You know, I may be counting my chickens prematurely, but I wouldn't be a bit surprised if he pops the question.
1: What do you think he's going to ask you?
3: Chicken, pops the question is a standard phrase. It's used to signify the dying words of a single man.
1: Oh, Jane, darling, you mean you and Richard?
6: Oh, no, not yet, honey, but it looks encouraging.
3: Yeah, but I don't understand. Irma said you had the blues about the guy.
6: Oh, that. Well, Al, some columnist hinted about Richard and me in the newspaper, and if there's anything that could kill my chances with him and his family, it would be any kind of publicity.
3: Yeah, well, Irma and I were thinking like...
6: Of course, I have nothing to worry about because I have no more chance of getting publicity than the Queen of Sheba. Right, Irma?
1: Yes, Your Majesty.
6: What's going on with you two? Why are you looking at each other like that?
3: Can't help it. We're in love.
1: Yes, with each other.
6: Then why are you staring like that?
3: We don't trust each other.
6: Well, I only hope that whatever the two of you have been up to doesn't concern me. Well, I gotta wash my hair, so I leave you with two words. Goodbye.
1: Thanks.
3: Oh, Chicken, we're in a lot of trouble. But we can still pull out. I'll tell you what to do. We got to stop the presses. You gotta go down to the Daily Gazette and talk to the editor.
1: Well, what'll I say?
3: Say anything. And if you have to, because it's an emergency, flirt with him. Even sit on his lap if you have to, but stop those presses.
1: Well, that's silly. If I sit on his lap, that won't stop the presses. It'll just increase his circulation.

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0: wandering along Fifth Avenue, window shopping, daydreaming about becoming Mrs. Richard Rhinelander III. I can just see our wedding day. Irma will be maid of honor, and best man will be Al. On second thought, maybe we better elope. The best man has to carry the ring, and I don't want a pawn ticket put on my finger. They're awful cute, and I love them. Best friends I have in the world. Always trying to help me.
1: Oh, stop crying, chicken.
2: Oh, Al, what'll we do about Jane? It'll be so embarrassing for her and Richard when her name appears in the paper. We've got to keep it out. Don't you know any big shots?
1: Oh, yeah. But they're all on probation. Oh. Hello? Huh? Daily Gazette? What's that? Jane Stacy has qualified for the finals at Atlantic City? But listen, mister. Mister! Oh. Oh, chicken, we're trapped. We got to think of how to get Jane out of trouble. Let's think.
2: I'll try.
1: Thought of anything yet, chicken?
2: No, but I'm thinking.
1: Atta girl. Keep trying. How you doing, chicken?
2: I think I'm getting a little closer.
1: Keep trying, honey. Got any thoughts yet, honey?
2: Al.
1: What?
2: Would you mind repeating the question?
1: Oh. Wait a minute, chicken. I think I got the answer to our dilemma. I just remembered. This contest is for single girls. We'll tell them Jane is married. She'll be disqualified and they won't print the picture.
2: Oh, that's wonderful, Al.
1: I'll get them on the phone. Hello, Daily Gazette. Give me the department that's in charge of the bathing beauty contest. Here, chicken, you talk to them. I'll tell you what to say.
2: Hello? Daily Gazette?
1: Tell them if they plaster that picture of you wearing a bathing suit in the newspaper, they'll wind up in court. So they better not print it.
2: If you print that picture of me in your bathing suit, I'll get plastered and wind up in court wearing a newspaper.
1: No, chicken.
2: No, chicken.
1: Tell them you just found out that the contest is for single girls, and you are married, have a husband who works, and you have four babies. So you should be automatically disqualified, and you're sorry.
2: I'm sorry. The contest is for single girls who should be disqualified because I've just found out that I'm a married woman with four husbands and a baby who works automatically.
1: Hold it, chicken.
2: Hold it, chicken.
1: I'll take it. Hello? Listen, Jane Stacy is married. Yeah, got four kids. On the level. Goodbye. It's all fixed, chicken. Jane won't get no unfavorable publicity. It's a closed chapter.
2: Oh, gee, Al, you're so wonderful. I don't know how to reward you.
1: Oh, well, chicken, you know what little Al likes.
2: Oh, Al, you're so persistent. All right, go to the ice box and get a hard-boiled egg.
0: Well, I'm home. And I can't quite describe the scene of domestic bliss that greets my eyes. Al stretched out upon the sofa, eating a hard-boiled egg. And Irma's at his feet, picking up the shells. Now I know why Al calls her chicken. Irma's always good for a hard-boiled egg. But I don't like the expression on their faces when the two of them get that angelic look. I know it's time to run for the hills. But I said, Irma.
2: Yes, Jane.
0: Did Richard call?
2: No.
0: Are you sure he didn't phone?
2: No, Jane, I didn't hear the phone ring. I know if he called, he'd have sense enough to ring the phone first.
0: Jane, I can't understand it. Come in. Hello, Richard. What? Richard, what's wrong? You're white and trembling.
2: Maybe he's hungry. Want a hard-boiled egg, Richard?
3: Jane, look at this newspaper.
0: Newspaper? Jane Stacy, contestant in Atlantic City beauty contest, eliminated upon disclosure that she is married and the mother of four children. Me?
1: Well, finish my lunch. Think I'll be running along.
0: You stay right where you are, Al. Richard, surely you don't believe... Four children? Why, it's ridiculous. I haven't even left the house.
3: Now, Jane, certainly I don't believe it, but my family read the papers. Now, how will I explain? What will I say?
0: Well, just say that Jane isn't married and the children are four typographical errors.
3: Better call home and try to catch them before they read the newspapers and explain things to them.
4: Yes, yes, Richard, that's a wonderful idea.
3: Hello, Dad. Yes, Dad. Yes, Dad, I read four children. What? The morning edition said five? Oh, no, no, it's only four.
5: Oh, I mean...
3: Yes, Dad. Yes, Dad. Yes, Dad. Yes, Mother. Yes, Mother. Yes, Auntie. All right, Jeeves. Well, you know what this means.
2: You have five phones in the house.
4: He's Phil, Irma.
3: Jane, I don't know how I'll explain this to my folks. I don't know how we get into these things. Every time I'm with you, something happens.
4: But, Richard,
3: There's no point in us talking, Jane. I'd better rush home and see what I do. Bye.
4: My, it's quiet.
0: Just the calm before the storm. Irma Peterson, what have you and that fugitive from an honest living been up to?
2: Oh, Jane, I didn't mean anything. Honest, I thought you wanted publicity, so I sent my picture and your name into the Atlantic City Beauty Contest. And then when we found out that you didn't want publicity, we had to think fast, so we gave you four children.
0: Only four? Well, I'm glad you thought fast, otherwise I'd be leading a parade. Well, Irma Peterson, this is the last straw. We're going right down to the Gazette, and you're going to straighten everything out, even if you have to enter that contest. Well, I showed Irma what it means to meddle in other people's business. Here we are at Atlantic City. It's strange, doesn't it? Well, I'll tell you something stranger. Irma is Miss Greater New York. The Gazette would retract the item about my four children only on condition that Irma go through with the contest. There she is, in all her glory, walking up and down the reviewing stand. She's wearing a bathing suit, I think. And Al is in his glory. So far, he's collected six Kewpie dolls and nine boxes of saltwater taffy by putting a brick under his hat and asking the man to guess his weight. But now, a fantastic thing has happened. Irma was acclaimed the winner. She was given a large silver loving cup, and there she stands on the boardwalk at Atlantic City making her thank you speech.
2: Thank you. Again, I say thank you. Did I say thank you?
0: You did.
2: Thank you. My friends, as you know, beauty is not inherited. It's something you get from your mother and father. But I'm so happy because in voting me Miss Greater New York, I want to tell you that I will take great pride in executing my responsibility. And I want to thank you again for my execution.
0: Hurry up, Irma. We'll miss our train.
2: Okay. Oh, Al, honey, will you carry my trophy?
6: Certainly, chicken.
2: Gee, what happened? You're limping.
6: Unfortunate accident. Dropped my hat on my foot.
0: And so, as we left beautiful Atlantic City, we waved goodbye. And even the waves wouldn't wave back. When we got home, there was a knock on the door, and in came Richard. Oh, Richard, gee, it's wonderful seeing you.
3: Now, about Atlantic City.
0: I know, Richard, I know. We had to go through with it. It was the only way to make your family understand everything about me, and now they know that I'm innocent.
3: Oh, of course they do. In fact, Father saw Irma's picture in the paper.
0: Oh, no. More trouble?
3: You said it. Father wants to meet Irma.

0: Well, now that Irma has won a cup and has become a celebrity, there's no living with her. She really has delusions of grandeur. Because that night, as I was trying to get the Atlantic City sand out of my hair, Irma said...
1: Jean, I'm going to enter another beauty contest, but it's important that this one must be a little one.
0: Why?
1: Well, now that I've won this cup, I'd like to win a saucer to go with it.
0: Well, with a cup and saucer, quite a dish is my friend Irma.

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0: Starring Marie Wilson as Irma and Kathy Lewis as Jane, with John Brown as Al and Leif Erickson as Richard. Professor Kropotkin was played by Hans Conry. Music was by the Sportsman Quartet. Maury Webster speaking. 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
3: Now, Oliver, when Christine arrives this afternoon, please help me. She's an old schoolgirl friend.
4: How long is she going to stay?
3: I have no idea. Probably only a few minutes.
4: Is that the babe who's trying to get into pictures?
3: Yes, she's just been married, so please be careful how you talk to them.
4: I don't think I'm even going to talk to them.
3: Oliver, Christine would just love to go home and tell everyone I married a stoop.
4: A stoop?
5: What's a stoop, Mom?
4: Quiet. Okay, I'll show them how a stoop really acts.
3: No, please, Oliver.
4: Spying on you so they can report I'm a stoop.
3: They didn't say that.
4: Well, they intend to, according to you.
5: Uh-oh, here we go again, folks.

0: Now let's visit the Anderson family. Well, this whole thing started when Mary received a wire that a school day girlfriend is going to drop in on her for a short visit. The young lady is bringing her new husband with her, and needless to say, Mary is determined to make a good impression.
1: Hurry now, Junior. Get all the papers off the back porch and then come in and help Mother move this chair over the worn place in the rug.
2: Gee, Mom, is this a visit or an event? Gosh, why don't you act like you always do?
1: Well, because when you have company, Junior, you have to exert yourself a bit to make their visit pleasant.
2: Well, if you haven't seen her for years, why do you care, Mom?
1: Well, because I do. Now run on and get your work done.
2: Mom, that's kind of cheating. She'll think we're always like this.
1: Oh, you just don't understand, Junior. I have to make her think I'm happy. A nice home, lovely son, money in the bank.
2: Is Pop going to meet him, too?
1: Oh, I wish you wouldn't bring that up now. I have enough to worry about. Run on. Your father will be here any minute.
2: Call me when Pop gets home. I want to see this.
1: Oh, I suppose the door is locked.
3: Hi, Heartthrob. It's Mr. Anderson.
1: Well, I'm sorry. You're so late.
3: Oh, I stopped over and talked a few minutes with J.J. Tuttle. He has a new remedy he's going to make called Youth Back.
1: Well, tell me about it some other time and take hold of the other end of this radio.
3: Now, wait. I've worked all day. We can do this housework Saturday.
1: We can do no such thing, Oliver. Here, read this.
3: A wire. Now, wait. Your father wasn't here only...
1: It's not father.
3: Arriving on 8 o'clock train. We'll be thrilled to see you. Bringing Roland with me. Christine.
1: Christine Johnson. Went to school with her. You wouldn't know her.
3: You mean she's just barging in with no notice?
1: Well, the only thing that counts is she's arriving at 8. You have 20 minutes to meet the train.
3: Well, why don't I take the newlyweds to a hotel?
1: Oliver Anderson, I'm about frantic as it is. You can't treat people like they weren't welcome.
3: I'm not.
1: Well, I should think you'd try to help instead of having it all fall on my shoulders.
3: Now, wait, honey. Calm down.
1: I want her to think I married well. I want her to feel that she isn't the only one who made a success of her life.
3: Oh, come on, honey. Why pretend? Let's just be normal.
1: Oh, Oliver Anderson, I'll not have her go back to Pleasant Villa and talk about me. She never did like me very well, and I know why she's coming here.
3: Well, I'll meet the train and tell her we've moved.
1: No. You'll do as I ask you. Meet the train. Be pleasant. Make her feel welcome. Oh, I do so want the people back home to know how happy I am.
3: Okay, honey, you can count on me. Now, you go ahead. I'll take Junior down to the train with me. We're bound to see him sooner or later anyhow.

0: They come in this shape, Pop. Mom said she was a blonde and rather prominent front teeth.
1: Well, all we have to do is look for teeth and hair. All right, you look for the hair and I'll watch.
0: I think this is the lady, Pop, coming over toward this post.
1: Blonde hair, prominent teeth. Brother, she isn't kidding. Oh, hello there. Is this Christine?
2: Oh, you're Mr. Anderson.
1: That's right.
2: I would have known it in a moment, just like Mary wrote. Only a little older.
1: This is Junior, Mary's boy.
3: I've heard so many nice things about you.
2: Oh, you darling. Looks just like his mother.
1: Well, little, yes. Shall I take your bag?
2: No, Roland will bring them. Oh, excuse me. Mr. Anderson, this is Roland Bilgehaven, my husband.
1: Oh, hello there, Roland.
2: Put your hat back on your head, Roland. This man is not a producer.
4: Oh, I'm happy to make your acquaintance. I think.
2: Well, shall we go?
1: Well, just so. I mean, you bet. Mary can't wait till she sees you. She's thrilled to death.
0: May I carry one of those grips for you, sir?
4: Oh, of course. Here, take this one.
1: Junior meant the little one, mister.
4: Very well.
1: Does riding on trains make Roland ill?
2: Oh, no. He's ridden on them before. But he hates to call on people he doesn't know.
1: That's all. Gee, Roland and I should get along fine.
0: Our car is over here. Mama's waiting for us.
2: Just think. 13 years since I've seen Mary. I wonder if she still has straight hair.
5: Darling, how are you? Let me look at you.
2: Hello, dear. I'm so happy I could cry.
5: Oh, do put your things over there and come on in the other room.
2: My, I don't know what to tell you first, Mary.
1: Well, how about Roland there?
2: Oh, yes, of course. I'm not used to having a husband. This is Roland Bilgehaven. Mary, my husband.
5: Oh, how nice. How do you do?
2: Roland is assistant teller at the Farmers Bank over in Springfield. And he gave up his career to bring me here.
5: Oh, are you going to locate out here, Christine?
2: Oh, yes, of course. I have a letter from Mr. Weber there at the Bijou Theater, which will give me a few starring roles and pictures.
0: Gee, are you going to be a movie star?
2: You can just bet I am, and nothing is going to stop me.
1: That's the spirit. Now, how do you feel about it, Roland?
4: Oh, I suppose it'll be boring, but I'll go through with it, because I love Christine with a love that is deeper than the deepest ocean.
1: I like to see that in a man, Roland. Of course, it wears off a little later on, but...
2: Yes, I guess that sort of thing could become monotonous, Roland.
5: Will you have a cigarette, Roland?
4: I don't smoke.
2: Roland neither smokes, drinks, or plays cards.
1: You cook, Roland?
4: I abhor the kitchen.
5: Oliver, dear, will you help Junior get dressed for dinner?
1: Help him?
5: Mm-hmm.
1: Oh, yeah, sure, of course. Excuse me, folks. Come on, Junior.
0: Yeah, excuse me.
2: Of course we will. You run right along.
0: Did Mom want you to help me dress for dinner?
1: Well, probably afraid I'd raise my voice to Roland.
0: Well, what shall I wear for dinner? This is something new.
1: Well, just change your shirt and comb your hair.
0: Well, I always do that.
1: Well, do it again. Did you get that remark about her going to be a picture star?
0: Well, yeah, but she has a letter, Pop.
1: Yeah, listen. Your mother could give her 10 minutes start in the powder room and make Christine look like the back row of a burlesque chorus.
0: Well, gee, Pop, like Mom says, you're not showing the right attitude.
1: Never mind my attitude. If she didn't go home and tell all Mary's friends how I acted, I'd really make her visit a nightmare.
6: How are you coming, darling?
1: Well,
5: Oliver Anderson, if you don't hurry, I'll scream.
0: We'll be right there, Mom.
1: Now, don't worry, honey. I'll pass the stuff to Christine first.
5: Roland, the husband makes me so nervous.
1: Oh, come now. In 10 minutes, I'll have meat out of your hand, or else on his way to the railroad station.

0: Oliver, dear, will you bring the soup?
1: Right away, Mary.
2: My, you've a perfectly trained husband, Mary. Does he always help this way?
0: Well, he does now, but it took a lot of patience on my part.
2: I do hope Roland will cooperate.
1: Excuse me, Christine. Hot.
2: Oh, my goodness, I should say it is.
1: And you, Roland?
3: What kind of soup is it?
1: Split pea.
3: I don't eat it.
1: Not it, huh? These peas are different. They're split sideways.
0: Junior, please, you're spilling your milk.
3: I don't care for any, thank you.
1: Okay. Mary?
0: Thanks.
1: How about you, Junior?
4: Oh, yes, thank you.
1: We'll spend a few minutes for the soup, but there's more coming.

0: to read the paper, Roland.
1: Thank you.
0: Comics are on page 11.
2: Roland, dear, you're not yourself. You're generally so quick with witty answers.
1: Please leave me be, Christine. Don't nag.
2: Oh, Mary, I must tell you. Remember Creepers Christensen, the boy with six fingers?
3: Vaguely, yes.
2: Well, he married a girl from the city, and when he brought her home, people just gasped.
0: What's the matter? Did you have two heads?
2: Well, no, but she was a sight. And they have three children now, and... Oh, I know what I wanted to tell you. Oh. Remember that little dark girl, Irma Crumps, who sat right behind you in the eighth grade?
0: What was the matter with her?
2: Oh, nothing. But I do remember that day the teacher sent you home to have your hair combed. Remember that?
3: Seems as though I do. I guess the wind had blown it.
2: And how Mrs. Buzzard begged you to curl it.
3: Well, yes, but remember, I was young then, Christine.
4: If you'll excuse me, Mama, I'll take the plate.
0: All right, go ahead, Junior, but look out now. Be quiet, you'll wake Roland.
2: I hope you'll excuse Roland, but strangers seem to subdue his will to be exuberant.
0: But look, don't you think he should take his chin out of the salad?
2: Oh, my goodness. Roland! Roland, dear!
1: Yes, darling, you're right. Roland! Right.
2: Roland, darling, please, your tie!
1: Have I eaten yet?
2: Not yet.
1: Then why am I sitting here?
2: Just be patient, dear.
0: Duncan is tired.
2: You've had a long, tired day. Mary, would you mind very much if Roland retired early?
0: Of course not, if he can make it.
1: I do seem to be sort of worn thin. Possibly I should tub and retire, darling.
3: Oh, I'm so sorry. Oliver, come help me put Christine's things in their room.
0: Oh, sure. Oh, excuse me, folks. I'll be right back.
2: Why don't you act like a human being, Roland?
1: They bore me.
2: What do you think they're doing to me? There isn't a hotel room in town.
1: He's the type of person I abhor.
3: Junior, what are you doing in our bedroom?
4: Oh, gee, I don't know, Mom. And I know it isn't the thing to say, but gosh, I wish they'd never come.
3: Oh, come now, honey. Don't give it another thought.
0: Nah, they don't worry us. No. Not a bit.
4: But the thing she said about Mom.
3: She doesn't do it to be mean, darling. She's just reminiscing.
4: But surely you did something that was all right when you were young.
0: Sure, she married me.
4: Yeah, she probably thinks that was a mistake, too, Pop.
0: Yeah, I know. I wish I could put some cinders in their bed.
3: Oliver.
4: Oh, you don't know where we can get some, do you, Pop?
0: You look out now, Oliver.
3: Quiet, please. They'll hear you. Christine was always like this. I understand her. Now let's just all relax.
0: I'm going to relax, but I'm also thinking of a way to bounce that gopher face.
3: Oh, why, Oliver.
0: Kid likes it.
3: Now her teeth aren't bad at all, Oliver.
0: Her teeth aren't bad. Those teeth. She's the only woman I ever saw who could eat corn on a cob through a picket fence.
4: Gee, Pop, I wish you'd tell them that.
0: Don't worry. I'll tell you what I'll do. I'll have them out of this house in an hour from now.

0: And now back to the Anderson family. A girlfriend of Mary's has dropped in to see her. Mary is trying very hard to make an impression on her, so the report back in Mary's hometown will be a good one. Junior rather goes along with his father in disliking both the girl and her husband, and has told Mary that he'd do what he can to send her on her way. Oliver isn't too sure of success because right now he's trying to talk Junior out of his upper bunk for the night.
1: Ah, look, there's nothing wrong with the back porch, Junior. You're young and healthy.
2: Well, it's pretty cold out there, Pop.
1: That isn't the idea. Of course it's cold. But I'll see that you have a couple of extra blankets. Gee, look, just like camping out in the woods. Should be fun.
2: Mom says I don't get my rest out there.
1: Well, you slept out there when your grandfather was here.
2: Well, sure, but it was summer then and warm.
1: Look, just get it out of your head that you're going to talk me into sleeping out there. Huh?
3: Oliver, I put the bedclothes out on the back porch.
1: Yeah, I know. I was just talking to Junior about it.
3: You're going to sleep out there, Oliver.
1: No, wait just a minute. Not me.
3: But, darling, Junior must have 8 hours of uninterrupted sleep each night.
1: I don't care about that. I'm not sleeping on that back porch. Chapman's dog barks at 6 and wakes me up.
2: Oh, shucks. You don't have to worry about that.
1: Huh?
2: If you pull the covers over your head, you won't hear the dog pop. That's the way I did.
1: I don't care how you arranged it. I'm not sleeping on that porch. What ruling out there?
3: Now, isn't that lovely? You treat a guest that way?
1: I don't like it.
3: I think the feeling's mutual.
1: Why can't I just climb in with Junior for the night?
2: Well, gee, Pop, it'll hardly hold me, honest.
1: That's ridiculous. These bunk beds are built to hold grown people.
3: Well, there's not room, Oliver.
1: But we'll make room.
2: But, Pop...
1: Just tell your friends that I'm retiring, Mary.
3: Oliver, I won't say it again. You're sleeping on the back porch.
1: Now, wait, look. Here's what I mean. I can get way back in the bunk, see? And when Junior gets out in the morning, he won't even wake me.
3: What are you doing, Oliver?
1: I'll show you what I mean. Now, here. I'll get up there and show you what I mean.
2: You better use the ladder, Pop.
1: Ah, ladder. That's for sissies. Right up I go.
2: Oh, you broke my bed.
4: Oh, dear.
1: They're around there like dummies. Get the stuff off of me.
3: Get that in, Junior. Hurry. Now, lift.
2: Gee, Mom, now where am I going to sleep?
4: Oh, dear. Oh, I'm sitting here with a... Go,
3: Fractor,
4: and you're worrying about where you're going to sleep.
3: There. Now get up, Oliver.
4: Get up.
3: Oh, I see. The springs.
4: Ow!
3: Junior, lift that end up.
2: Okay.
4: Here, give me your hand, Mary.
3: Here. Now,
2: yeah, come.
3: Up you come.
2: Come on,
3: oh.
2: Look out, Mom, you're falling. Oh. I saw him strike you, Mary.
0: Huh? You beast. Striking a woman.
1: I didn't strike her. Now get out of here.
2: No, Pop just fell through the bed.
1: Get out of here.
3: Here, Mary, darling. Let me help you up. I'm sorry Roland saw all of this.
0: Lord. Positively revolting.
1: Now look, I didn't strike her.
3: I'd expect you to say that.
5: Oh,
3: you...
5: Christine, don't be ridiculous.
0: Shall I strike him, Christine?
3: No, Roland. Don't bring yourself to his level.
1: Look, get this fop out of here before I wind this bedpost around his neck.
3: Oh. I've never been so insulted in my life.
1: Well, it's the first time.
3: Come, Roland, and control your temper.
1: Well, you better listen to her, Roland. That's the first sensible thing she said today.
3: Now, look, Christine, this was an accident. There's no reason for this excitement. Just calm down and go out with Roland. I'll be right with you.
1: Not belong.
3: After 13 years with him, and you can act calm. I don't get it. Oliver Anderson, I've never been so humiliated in my life.
1: You haven't. Who fell through the bed?
2: Oh. Yeah, that brings us up to sleeping again, Mom.
1: All right, you and Mom figure it out. I know where I can get a good night's sleep.
3: Now, Oliver, don't you go over to Meister's garage and disturb poor Mr. Tuttle.
1: Listen, I'm going to get a night's sleep regardless of who it disturbs. Tuttle. Hey, Tuttle, let me in. Tuttle.
6: Great Caesar. Who is it?
1: It's Oliver Anderson. Come on, open up.
6: Come in, quickly. The air is quite chilly. Careful and don't step in that oil on the floor.
1: Oil? Don't tell me you're drilling for oil in here.
6: No, it's that peasant Homer. Oh. He changed oil in the car and the pan leaked. Now, my boy, to what may I attribute this late call?
1: I was just wondering... I fix for sleeping facilities over here.
6: Sleeping facilities?
1: Yeah.
6: Good heavens, man, there's no room for more than one since Homer stored that old couch out here. Why do you ask?
1: Oh, some schoolgirl friend of Mary's and her husband are using our beds for the night.
6: Me. I know what you mean.
1: Oh, do you?
6: I remember when Esther and I were first married.
1: Esther?
6: Ah, yes. Esther was my second wife.
1: Oh, I see.
6: Yes, friends would drop in and stay. Finally, I had to put me foot down. Poor Esther was so tired when she left for work each morning, I was afraid they would terminate her.
1: Well, how'd you get rid of
6: them? It's a very simple matter.
1: Is it?
6: In fact, I'd rather do it for you than listen to your confounded snoring out here all night.
1: You don't insult them, do you?
6: Oh, no, of course not.
1: Oh, come on.
6: Just how good a friend is this schoolgirl?
1: Well, I don't think she's a friend at all. Just remembers the bad things about Mary, nothing good. Says she's going to be a star in pictures.
6: Ah, just the type I love to play with. As a cat doth a mouse.
1: Mary won't stand for any rough stuff now, J.J.
6: Rough stuff? That's medieval, Oliver. When I get through with them, they're on the train before they know it. You run on now, and I'll be right with you.
1: No. I'd rather you go back with me.
6: Very well. But let me warn you, don't contradict a thing I say. And here's what I'll do.
1: All right, I'll go along
6: with you. I'll pretend to be a well-known personality who just arrived from the state.
3: Is that you, Oliver?
1: Yeah, Mr. Tuttle's with me. Come on in, J.J.
6: Now, let me handle this, Oliver.
1: Go ahead. I'll follow you.
5: Oh, Mr. Tuttle. I'd like to have you meet some friends of mine.
6: Well, happy indeed. But you have so many friends, Mary, my dear.
1: This Mr. and Mrs. Bill Shaven.
6: Ah, how do you do?
1: Yeah, from Pleasantville over here.
6: Yes, and I assume you're strangers in our fair city.
7: Yes, that's true. I'm going to be in pictures.
6: Pictures? How wonderful. However, I can perceive that you are a newcomer to our profession. We call it the cinema.
7: You're how wonderful.
1: Sure, he is. The old school, J.J.
5: Won't you sit down, Mr. Tuttle?
1: Mary, J.J. does better when he's standing up. Go on, tell Christine Moore, J.J.
7: My. And you call him J.J.?
6: Sure. Yes. My dear girl, we're old friends.
1: Sure.
6: For a while, you know, Mary was rather perturbed with me for insisting she be the lead in my play, Thorn and the Tulips, a Frederick H. Korn production.
1: It's comedy. It's comedy.
7: You mean Mary? Mary Anderson?
1: Oh, my wife, remember?
5: Please, Mr. Tuttle.
6: Now, don't be modest, Mary, my dear. I can remember how I pleaded with Mary to take her test.
7: Why, I can hardly believe it. Why, I remember Mary had such straight hair in school.
6: Straight hair? My, I could name a dozen of my closest associates who started out life with straight hair.
1: And now they're on straight salary.
6: Yes.
7: But Mr. Tuttle, Mary's skin was never very good. I understand you have to have a good skin.
6: A good skin? My goodness, Miss Billshaven. Mary here has what we call the Klieg stimuli. Short for camera skin. Sought after by many of our best producers.
1: Roland, we aren't keeping you up, are we?
8: I'm comfortable, thank you.
1: Swell.
5: Oh, well, maybe I should put on a little coffee. It isn't too late.
6: Coffee? Oh, yes, of course. It would be splendid, Mary.
5: Well, it won't take but a minute.
7: I just can't understand it at all, Mr. Tuttle. The manager of the theater at home told me I had the perfect face and skin for pictures. And I was always the lead in our school plays.
6: My dear young lady, that is behind you. Forget it. Erase it from your mind and start over. What does your husband do?
7: An assistant cashier at our bank at home.
8: And a mighty good one, too.
6: And, me lad, are you happy here, Mr. Billshaven? I can answer that. You're the type who would never consent to be called the husband of that star. You have too much fire. My dear chap, your personality scintillates. Too much determination in your makeup.
8: I am somewhat tenacious.
7: Then you think I am wasting my time, Mr. Tuttle?
6: Certainly not. We never know till we try, my dear. Some of my friends have tried for years. Homes have been broken up. Lives have been thrown to the wolves. And how me heart aches when I see you two young people just starting out in life. It reminds me of Esther, my second wife.
1: J.J., show Christine what you mean by that kind of skin.
7: Oh, are you a dermatologist?
6: Well, I dabble in it a bit, yes.
1: You mean you've never heard of blister fix for tired feet? And that wonderful remedy, youth back?
7: My, I hope you don't think I'm stupid, Mr. Tuttle. No, J.J.
6: Of course not, of course not. We all do foolish things when the bloom of youth rests lightly upon us.
7: Then you think it's foolish for me to go on with my career?
8: Let's go back home, Christy.
1: Yeah, sure.
6: Go home, ah, yes. Had I but the foresight, the vision which your husband possesses, Mrs. Bilgehaven, I would have made a success of my life. But for you, it's not too late.
5: Oh, it's terrible for me to be running out this way. The coffee will be ready in a couple of minutes.
6: Ah, Mary. Hmm? Step to the light a moment, my dear.
5: What?
6: Please, under the lamp.
5: Under the lamp? Why?
1: Just a test is all, Mary. Go on.
5: Oh.
6: Yes, I would like to show Mrs. Bilgehaven what I mean.
5: Well.
6: There, now. Now, chin up.
5: Uh-huh.
6: Just a little bit to the left, please.
5: Yes. All right.
6: Relax the facial muscles.
1: Come on, relax your face muscles, Mary. Come on.
6: Yes, no. That's fine.
1: Now, hold it. Just like that.
5: Uh-huh.
6: Yes. Now, Mrs. Bilgehaven, come close, please. I'll show you what the expert looks for in a skin.
7: All right.
6: Professional secret.
5: Oh, this is so silly, J.J. Yes,
6: now, you'll notice the closeness of the pores in Mary's skin.
5: What?
6: The lack of oily surfaces which catch the light in the camera's eye. And notice, too, the texture of the hair.
5: Oh.
6: The stem, we call it. It's what we call versatile straight. Now, we take that hair and make it do anything we desire, because of the chemical which we know in the trade as Skravnik.
1: You're Skravnik, that's
7: I
1: that's
7: don't really think I care to discuss it any further, Mr. Tuttle.
8: You don't have a chance, Christine. Let's go home.
6: Oh, yes. My dear, I hope I haven't hurt your feelings. Some of the skins I inspect have pores which, under the gloss, look like a slice of Swiss cheese.
5: Oh.
8: I abhor cheese.
5: Well, Mr. Tuttle, it's getting rather late now, and I think...
1: J.J., stand for coffee, Mary.
8: There's a train at 11, Christine. Let's get packed.
5: Oh, no. No, please, Christine.
1: I guess Roland knows what he wants to do, Mary.
7: I think you're right, Roland.
6: It does me heart proud, Mr. Bilgehaven, to see such fine family spirit. And in the years to come, I pray that you will think kindly of the old man who showed you the way to real happiness. Ah, me, I may even drop in at the bank in the future and pay a friendly call.
1: He means when the bank's open, of course.
6: Yes. Oh, my, if you're going to catch that 11 o'clock train, you'd better hurry.
8: Mr. Anderson, I started out hating you violently.
1: Oh, that's all right, everybody does that.
8: But I certainly think Mary should be very happy to have found such an understanding person.
1: You might mention that around town when you get home.
7: Mary, dear, I owe this all to you. I'd have blindly staggered on, determined to be something which I could never, never be.
1: Yeah, mention that too around Pleasantville, will you?
5: Oliver, do you really have to go now, Christine?
7: Yes, Mary. This has been a bad dream. I want to put it behind me. Roland and I were meant to stay at home.
6: Ah, me. It is of such wonderful people that this great country can well boast. And the best of luck to you both.
8: You've shown us the way to real happiness. Together, Christine and I will work out our destiny at the bank. I at the cashier's window, and Christine on the accounts receivable.
1: Gee, it's quiet with them gone, Mary.
5: Oh, Oliver Anderson, I've never been so humiliated in all my life.
1: Now, just a minute. How long do you think Roland would have stayed around and starved with her?
5: I don't know.
1: About 2 weeks. Now they're home and happy. What else could you wish for?
5: But the way it was done, Oliver.
1: Oh, yes. An artist to his fingertips. You know, Mary, that Tuttle's a mighty handy fellow to have living around you.
5: Well, maybe you're right, dear. Now, is everything taken care of for the night?
1: Yeah. Oh, wait a minute. I better get Junior.
5: Junior? Why, of course. There's no need of his sleeping out there on that cold porch.
1: I'll go get him. Mary!
5: Yes?
1: There's a note on his cot here.
5: Huh?
1: He's sleeping in Homer's garage tonight.

The Anderson Family is written by Howard Swart, directed by Herb Litton, and features Dick Lane as Oliver, Louise Arthur as Mary, and Walter Tetley as Junior. Others in the cast were Ginny Johnson, Doug Young, and George Peroni. Music by Gordon Kibbe, sound effects by Ray Erlenborn, and your announcer is Ken Peters. The Anderson Family is a Hollywood Broadcasters production, transcribed from Hollywood.

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1: From Hollywood, California, we bring you the Smiths of Hollywood. 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
3: Yes, and I wore black. Symbolic color, black.
1: As Nancy Smith, Brenda Marshall.
4: That's a husband for you. Sometimes I think women are fools to marry.
5: Obviously. But who else is there for a man to marry?
1: And as Uncle Cecil from England, Arthur Treacher. Now just relax and listen to the Smiths of Hollywood. Plus the music of Charles Hathaway.

0: Yes, dial twisters, you can rest those itchy fingers. You're tuned right to the Smiths of Hollywood. And now, here's Nancy Smith.
1: Hi. Today was our wedding anniversary. You know, I get tired of always being the one to remember. So this time, after dropping hints all week, I decided to play dumb and let Bill be the first to remember. Not only did he remember, but he got out of bed first to surprise me with breakfast.

0: what are you doing out of bed?
1: Oh, you would wake up. I wanted to surprise you.
0: Surprise me?
1: Sure. Don't you know what day this is?
0: Friday, isn't it?
1: Friday. Nancy, listen, this is a very special day. Think now. Why is it special?
0: Oh, there's no smog outside this morning.
1: No, now think what day it is.
0: It's garbage collection day.
1: Garbage collection day?
0: Of course. It's the day they collect the tin cans.
1: Oh, Nancy, what one day in the year do you always bawl me out after warning me well in advance?
0: The day after New Year's Eve?
1: No. Here, what day are husbands notoriously forgetful about and wives never forgetful about?
0: Payday.
1: Oh. Gabriel, Steve, never mind. Now, listen, you stay in bed till I call you. Uncle Cecil and I'll get breakfast this morning.
0: Bill Smith.
1: Huh?
0: Do you have a guilty conscience about anything?
2: No, I don't have a guilty conscience about anything.
0: Well, don't snap at me.
1: Well?
0: And before you go downstairs, look in the closet. There's a present for you.
1: Oh, not now, Nancy. I have something very important.
0: Something important? As if our wedding anniversary wasn't important.
2: Well?
0: My present...
1: I know, that's... What?
0: You never remember our anniversary.
1: What are you saying? Nancy, of course I do. That's why I...
0: Oh, don't pretend you remembered. I guess it just doesn't mean anything to you.
1: Well, you dope. I've been trying to tell you.
0: He called me on our wedding anniversary.
1: Oh, no, no, darling. Listen, don't cry. Honest. What?
0: Oh, happy anniversary, darling.
1: You little minx. You knew it all along.
0: Oh, the guilty way you look.
1: Yeah. You know, I ought to beat you.
0: I suppose you kiss me instead, huh?
1: Okay. Darling, you're the most delightful little idiot I was ever married to. Yeah.
3: Pop? Oh, excuse me.
1: Oh, it's all right, Bump. This is a very special day. 12 years ago.
3: Yeah,
1: today...
3: I know. Perpetual emotion. I bet the birds and the bees tell their children about you.
1: Your daughter, Mrs. Smith. Now, look, darling, you stay in bed till I call you, huh? I'm going to awaken Uncle Cecil and have him help me with a certain little project.

0: Cecil. Uncle Cecil, wake up.
1: What is it?
0: I said, wake up. It's our wedding anniversary.
1: Really? How long have we been married, William?
0: Now, you know what I mean. It's Nancy's and my anniversary.
1: Well, it's nothing to do with me. Go and wake Nancy.
0: Now, here, you get out of that bed. While you get breakfast, I'll uncrate Nancy's present. You know what it is? It's one of those new washing machines that does everything.
1: Does everything?
0: Yeah.
1: Well, then, let it get breakfast. I'm sleepy.
0: Now, you're going to get breakfast. Nancy's favorite, flannel cakes and eggs.
1: Flannel cakes?
0: Uh-huh.
1: I say, are we down to eating our clothes?
0: Cecil, flannel cakes are pancakes. Now, look, everything is laid out for you. Just grab that egg beater and stir some water with that pancake mix in the kitchen. But hurry. Uncle Cecil, isn't breakfast ready yet?
1: Having trouble with this pancake batter.
2: Anybody see the jar of makeup I bought for Mom? Oh, you have an Uncle Cecil.
0: Uncle Cecil, now look what you've done. Listen, pancake mix and pancake makeup are not the same thing.
2: Now I'll have to go buy another present.
0: Oh, God.
2: I suppose he thinks cold cream goes on hot cereal.
1: Well, at least the sliced oranges are all right. It's a wonderful thing to live in California. Where else can you reach out of the window in the morning and pick a frosted orange?
3: Couldn't wait any longer. Isn't breakfast ready yet?
0: Oh, breakfast. Oh, no, I'm sorry, darling. Nothing turned out right, but there's a present for you on the back porch.
3: On the back porch?
0: Uh-huh.
3: Bill, your washing machine. Oh, you shouldn't have got me that.
1: Just what I said, Nancy. What a fiendish thing. Like buying a broom for street cleaners.
3: Bill, you're a darling.
0: You think so? You love me as much as you did 12 years ago?
3: Oh, much more. Oh, we're so lucky. A nice home, a nice child.
1: Yes, you do have a nice home, all right.
0: What is wrong with our child?
1: Yes, a very nice home.
3: We have a nice child, too. Bill, you know, I think one reason Bumps is so happy is because we're happy.
0: Yes, there's something in that, all right. You know, when parents have disagreements, I believe in sending the child outside.
1: Oh, so that accounts for the suntan your daughter has.
3: Why, we've only had one quarrel in 12 years.
1: Oh, not at all unusual. I knew a couple that only had one quarrel in 30 years.
0: Really?
1: Yes, it started the day they were married. It's still going on.
0: Oh, well, you're a sinner. Say, Nancy, how would you like to celebrate our anniversary, huh?
3: Well, I'd like to drive to the beach and stay all day.
0: All day? Well, I can't do that, darling. I have to see about that Sprogwell property the city wants to buy for a children's playground.
3: That old jungle those two old maids own?
0: Yeah.
3: Well, can't the city force the old maids to sell it?
0: Oh, the two old gals would fight it like wildcats. You know, they're not bad sorts. They're just old-fashioned. But the mayor says they like me, and the city council thinks if I butter them up and down, they might sell the property.
3: It's a fine way to celebrate an anniversary. I stay home while you butter two other women up and down.
0: Well, Nancy, it's business, and then there's this evening. Would you like to go out on the town?
3: No, that's not what I call celebrating, Bill. Do you know what I've been thinking? It's an idea I've had.
0: What?
3: I'd like to invite the minister who married us to dinner.
0: Oh, Reverend Foster?
3: Mm-hmm. He was such a nice person. I think he started our marriage off right.
0: Yeah. Say, why don't we? You want me to call him?
3: Why don't you? Maybe I'll go to the beauty parlor. I want to look my best.
1: Well, if there's going to be a minister here, I want to look my best, too.
0: Yes, well, don't you start with the beauty parlor. You better see a plastic surgeon.
1: Nancy, my girl, in many courtrooms, Bill's sense of humor will be termed mental cruelty. After 12 years, you shouldn't get a washing machine. You should get a pension. Well, cheerio, I'm off on a secret mission. Uncle Jimmy has got a beautiful room with his

0: $1.48. $1.49. $1.
1: Uncle Cecil, what are you doing in my piggy bank?
0: Caught by the juvenile Scotland Yard.
1: Robbing me when my back's turned.
0: Isn't that the customary time for robbery? Do you have a burglar alarm attached to this swine vault?
1: Well, I'm going to attach one to it.
0: Well, don't get upset, child. I was just borrowing a few bob for 5 flowers.
1: 5 flowers for who?
0: Not for who, for whom. Don't you know the king's English?
1: No, kid. And the queen, how about her?
0: Ooh, what a vile child. Oh, look here, I just wanted to go and get a potted plant for your parents.
1: The last time you went out to get a potted plant.
0: I know, I just got potted. Come along, my little viper. We'll go and get the flowers, shall we?

0: I say, your architecture in Los Angeles interests me. The veteran housing project over there. Is that late Gothic?
1: No, that's early Quonset. An airplane! Look, Uncle Cecil, a skywriter!
0: A skywriter in California? I say he must use one of those new planes that write underwater.
1: Jiminy Crickets, look at that guy. Dot his I's and cross his T's.
0: What's he writing? X, fighter, pilot, wants apartment. How ingenious,
1: You want to see some fun, Uncle Cecil? Here, watch while I run this stick along this picket fence.
0: Fun? What do you mean, child?
1: Arthur Treacher lives here. He hates children. And watch him pop his head out.
0: You again, you little one-headed monster!
1: See what I mean, Uncle Cecil?
0: Well, what's he got against children? You know, I love them. I say, who is this Arthur Treacher, by the way?
1: Oh, he's mayor of Sherman Oaks.
0: It must be a sort of a vile sort of bloke, I should think. I say, Todd, look at that house down the way. All those roses growing wild. No need paying money to a florist, is there?
1: That's where the Shadwell sisters live. Don't believe in telephones or electric lights. They're awfully old-fashioned.
0: Yes, that's even an old-fashioned washing they have hanging up. You know, it's been a long time since I saw Lavender and old Whalebone. I think I'll just vault the fence and pinch a few roses.
1: Oh, I wouldn't, Uncle Cecil. They own the land the city wants for a playground. Poppy's been trying to get them to play ball with him for a long time.
0: Oh, just couldn't wait till they got the playground in, eh? My, what a rickety fence.
1: Yes, and that clothesline is anchored to it. I don't like this, Uncle Cecil. Those two old maids are probably looking out the window.

0: here, come here, come here. For 40 years, put down that book and come here. I'll owe that rental library a fortune by the time I finish Uncle Tom's Cabin.
1: Give me the bifocals. There's a man climbing over our back fence.
0: A man climbing over our fence? Is he trying to get in or out?
1: He's in.
0: Good.
1: The rascal is sticking our room. The dog will chase him away.
0: Yes, down that dog.
1: Phoebe, that man's running right into the clothesline.
0: Oh, there goes all our washing.
1: Including all our unmentionables.
0: Yes, and not to mention our undiscussables. Oh, look at the line is tangled around his neck. He's dragging everything after him.
1: Oh, I'll never live it down. My ruffled skirt chasing a man.
0: Yes. Don't you wish you were in it?
1: Come, Phoebe, we have to get dressed and go after that thief.
0: In what? This is wash day.
1: We could call the police if we had the phone
0: and knew how to work one.
1: Oh, we'll never hear the last of this. That man running up the street, airing our washing in public. Let's track him down.
0: Snatching girls washing off the line. Come on, nurses.
1: Go out looking like this. Oh, I'd better make up my face.
0: Don't pinch your cheeks so hard, Myrtle. You look like a hussy. All right, let's

0: things to happen having an empty petticoat chase me home.
1: Why didn't you stop and get untangled from the clothesline?
0: Because I didn't want to get tangled with that confounded dog.
1: Oh, I hope the Squaggle sisters don't find out who tore their clothesline down. The cop will never get them to sell their property to the city.
0: You know, this new washing machine of your mother's is a wonder. We'll take the clothes back to their yard tonight after dark, huh?
1: I hope they don't go to bed early. We have their nightgowns.
0: Well, there now, the washing's finished. I say, you know, it's a most remarkable contraption. Ought to be wonderful for making martinis.
1: Well, we better get the Squirrel's washing out of sight and the porch cleaned up before Mom comes home from the beauty parlor.
0: Yes, I say, these things will never dry in California sunshine. Let's hang them in the living room, shall we?
1: All right. I wonder what that button on the machine does.
0: Well, let's push it and see.
2: This button connects you with the sponsors of the Smiths of Hollywood.
0: I say, it's one of those commercials. Let's listen to it, shall we? I love them.

0: And that was the sponsor of the Smiths of Hollywood. Now...
1: That's enough of that. You know, it's a wonderful thing, this machine age. These new cars push a button and the roof goes back. The finance company pushes a button and the car goes back. Bumps, we'd better get this washing hung up.

0: Confound it. Never knew clothes that took so long to dry. Your parents will be home any minute, won't they?
1: Laying on that petticoat won't dry it.
2: I wonder if it's really...
1: Mom and Pop, the minister.
0: Oh, dear, wouldn't do for a man of the cloth to see a man with these clothes. Now, quick, Bumps, let's hide them in the hall closet, shall we?
1: Get those
0: well, don't tail that apron on the floor, child.
1: Oh,
0: the
1: Mom! Uncle Cecil!
0: Open that hall closet, quick, Bumps. Is that everything? Quick, now, close the door, dear.
3: Bumps! Now, I wonder where that child is.
1: Here I am, Mom, in the living room. Uncle Cecil. There's a piece of washing on the chair.
0: Oh, dear, I'll hide it behind there.
3: Oh, come here, dear. I want you to meet Reverend Foster. He married your father and me.
1: How lucky for me. How do you do?
4: How are you, Shirley?
5: Shirley? Who's Shirley?
3: Your daughter, darling.
5: Oh, Bumps. Oh, we call her Bumps now, Reverend. Have you met my uncle?
0: I don't believe I have.
5: Uncle Cecil, Reverend Foster.
0: How do you do?
5: Here, I'll take your hat, Reverend, and put it in the closet.
0: Not in the closet, William.
3: Oh, what's wrong with putting it in the closet?
0: Moths, William, moths, yes.
3: Uncle Cecil, you're acting strange. What's that you're holding behind you?
0: Just a handkerchief.
5: Let me see the... Uncle Cecil, since when did you start using lace hankies?
0: Muffs, William, the muffs.
3: Oh. Oh, all my family's a little crazy, Reverend Foster. But anyway, we're delighted to see you.
0: And I'm delighted to see you. I always remember what a fine-looking couple you two made when I married you.
3: You tied a very secure knot. I remember the ceremony very well.
0: You do? Most couples hardly hear the vows, I suspect. You know, that's a theory of mine. If people gave as much thought to what they promise in the marriage ceremony as they do to what they promise when they sign a lease or any other kind of a contract, there wouldn't be so many divorces.
5: Yes, as an attorney, I've wondered about that, too. People rush into lifetime contracts without ever looking at the fine print.
0: You know, a couple I married came to me not long ago for advice. They were about to break up, but they didn't.
3: What did you tell them?
0: Nothing. I just read the ceremony to them again. For better, for worse, for richer, for poorer, in sickness and in health.
3: Oh, it's a beautiful ceremony. Bill, I have an idea.
5: Yeah?
3: Let's get married again.
5: Yeah. What?
3: No, I'm serious. Every anniversary, I'd like to repeat that vow.
5: Oh.
3: Oh, do you think I'm silly, Reverend Foster?
0: I think you're very wise.
3: Would you marry us again? I mean, there wouldn't be anything sacrilegious about it, would there?
0: On the contrary.
3: All right. Now, Bill, you come here and stand beside me.
5: Yeah. Huh?
3: Bumps, where are you going?
1: I'm not so sure I belong in this setup.
3: Well, of course you do. Uncle Cecil, where are you going?
0: Why, to get you a wedding present. You know, I think this is charming. Carry on, Charlie.

0: Now, Nancy, if you stand there, and Bill...
1: The door. Now, wouldn't you know it? Every time I want to get married, somebody rings a bell.
2: Bump, see who it is.
3: Okay, but hold up the wedding. Not every day a girl can see her parents get married.
2: Well, you won't miss much. Go on, Reverend Foster.
0: We are gathered here to join in holy wedding.
3: I'm coming.
4: How do you do, little girl? The neighbor sent us here. Is your mother engaged?
3: Engaged? Well, from the sound of things in the other room, she's certainly going steady anyway.
4: Don't we know you? Yes. Isn't that nice, Bill Smith, your father?
3: Well, he will be in a minute.
4: You're the strange child.
5: You seem to be a little confused.
3: Well, I bet you'd be confused, too, if your parents were getting married in the next room.
4: Getting married? Oh, how nice.
3: What?
5: Really, they're just pretending to get married.
4: What?
3: Well, I mean... Oh, come on in and see for yourself.
4: Oh, I believe they are.
0: I now pronounce you man and wife.
4: You heard, Phoebe? I heard, Myrtle. Now, what do you think of your Bill Smith?
3: Pop, I think you better come here.
1: Well, who is it, Mom?
3: The Scrogwell sisters.
1: Oh, well, tell them to wait till I kiss the bride. Hey, you!
4: Look at him stagger, Myrtle. She's a hold of him. She's probably going to carry him over the threshold. Well, they seem to do everything backwards around here.
6: Uncle Jimmy has got a beautiful... Oh, I say, look who's here. The Gibson girl.
4: Myrtle, let me have the bifocals. It's the man who sold our laundry.
1: What, Uncle Cecil? Oh, no. Uncle Cecil wouldn't steal laundry, would he?
6: He steal laundry, preposterous.
2: Well, do you see? He must have been mistaken. Now, give me your wraps and join us for dinner. I'll put your coats in the closet.
4: Well, if you insist.
6: Nancy, I say not in the closet, the moth.
2: Oh, nonsense, Uncle Cecil.
6: The moth, the moth.
1: Oh, what are you talking? What in heaven's name is that falling out of the closet?
4: Oh, clothes.
1: What?
4: My other penguins are mine. You always wear black suits.
1: Uncle Cecil, listen, is this your work? You can pull more bloomers than any man I know.
6: William, are you trying to be humorous?
4: We're going to report you to the police. Snatching poor girls, washing off the line.
1: Uncle Cecil, listen, you come with me. We're going to have a talk.
2: Miss Myrtle, Miss Phoebe, I want to show you something. Bring that washing and come with me, please.
4: Well, I don't trust anyone in this house. Now, wait, Phoebe. As Mother said, we must always be polite.
2: Bill got me an anniversary present, and I think this is the time to try it out.

0: Now, see how easy this new machine works? Do you think you understand it now?
1: Oh, I can't believe it. No scrubbing and no rubbing. Phoebe, let's see if we can work it. Ready? Contact. Roger. The most amazing thing I've ever seen. What did they think of next? My, I can't get over these new inventions. May I put another piece of bread in the toaster?
0: Well, as soon as that one pops out, it's almost ready.
1: Oh, I got it. Shame on you, Phoebe. It was my turn to catch. Not only gets breakfast, throws it right at you. Oh, see what they've been inventing while you've been cooped up home reading Uncle Tom's Cabin. Oh, I'd like to hear the radio sometime.
2: What? You don't have a radio? Well, listen, we'd be lost without Jack Benny and Bing Crosby and Eddie Cantor and...
0: Ad-Libber McGee.
1: Ad-Libber McGee?
2: Ad-Libber McGee.
1: Is he that Irish tenor?
2: Oh, no, now, there is the first good news of the day.
3: You mean I wouldn't have had to sleep on the sofa anyway?
2: Well, listen, it serves you right. Nancy, dear, we'll leave the house open tonight for the skunk to get out, and you and I and Bumps will go to a hotel.
3: Well, what about me? I haven't any money.
2: You can sleep on the sofa.
3: But I hate the sofa.
2: Then go upstairs. Come on, Nancy. Oh, Cecil, don't forget to wind the clock and, put the kitten out.
3: What a vile sense of humor. And now a word from our sponsor.

staying at a hotel tonight, and Uncle Cecil will be on the sofa for a few days after all. There's a more of his someplace. Be back with us after we've given the place an airing next week, same time, same station. The Smiths of Hollywood, with original music scored and conducted by Charles Hathaway, is written by Dick Nasserman, directed by Robert Fresnell Jr., and produced by Andrew Hickok. Besides Arthur Treacher, Brenda Marshall, Harry Von Zell, and Jan Ford, in tonight's cast, Peter Putter was Abe Reynolds. And this is Tyler McVeigh saying, sweet dreams to you all.

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1: Nee nee na na, nee nee noo noo. So sang the pop group Bad Manners back in the 1980s. Now, they weren't having a bit of fun, but it seems like their prophecy has come true. 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So what is happening to this great nation of ours? 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It used to stand for politeness and manners and law and order and Winston Churchill and Shakespeare and fish and chips and bobbies in helmets, evening all, and top of the pops and songs of praise on a Sunday. But now, what have we become? 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Hello.
2: All right, Cal. How's it going, mate? Martin Hull.
1: Hello, Martin. How are you?
2: Yeah, I'm all right, mate. How are you?
1: I'm really good. What's your call?
2: I was just going to say, Cal, your show, right, is different gravy, mate. Different gravy.
1: Right, thank you. That's a good thing, yeah?
2: Your show is different gravy, mate. It's a lot of stuff. There's a lot of these phone-in shows, right? But your show, your one, is different gravy, mate.
1: Good. Thank you.
2: Different gravy.
1: Good, thanks.
2: Yeah?
1: Yeah.
2: I'll tell you what, you go about the discipline and how, you know, the kids are out of control on my estate. They are mental.
1: Yeah.
2: I won't go near them, I tell you. I say it's quite simple. Bring back the birch, right?
1: Yeah.
2: Step out of line, wallop, yeah? The young girls, they're worse. They're out of control, aren't they? All the drinking and that.
1: Right.
2: Women need to know their place, right? Because women's liberation has gone too far. I mean, have you seen that lot? They're going out in the streets, they're showing everything. There's nothing left to be imagined. I mean, and get them off the roads. They can't drive. They can't drive. You see them pulling out, going back. I mean, they want to get back into their home, right, and get on with the cooking. Right? I make Rodney Marsh right. If this was the 70s, women would know their place.
1: Ooh.
2: Right? But I know that the liberals out there are going to moan, but you know I'm right. I know I'm right. Everyone knows I'm right. Bring back hanging, girl.
1: Right.
2: Right. You know, floggings, beatings, public humiliation, bring back hanging, right?
1: Well, that just sounds like Sharia law.
2: Sounds like what, mate?
1: Sharia law.
2: What's that?
1: Muslim law.
2: What are you talking about, mate?
1: I'm talking about, you know, in
2: mate,
1: certain
2: Muslim,
1: countries...
2: Don't tell me I'm a Muslim,
1: but
2: right?
1: You follow their beliefs.
2: Listen, I had that idea before I knew about them, all right? I don't want them coming over here telling us what to do, trying to change our way of life. You know what I mean? He introduced their barbaric laws over here. No.
1: They're not changing your way of life. You're saying that's what you want to do. You want to do what they do.
2: No, but I thought of it before them.
1: You didn't. You didn't think of it before them, because this has been something they've been practicing for hundreds of years.
2: What are you saying, mate? You saying that I'm like one of them? They're nutters. They'll chuck your head off as soon as look at you.
1: No, they won't. You can't just say that about Muslims.
2: Listen, mate, I used to think your show was different gravy, but I've come to the conclusion that it's just the same gravy, isn't it? Same gravy, mate.
1: All right, thanks for your call.
2: Same gravy. Same gravy.
1: Get off. Okay, I've got Neil King on the phone. Hello, Neil.
3: Hello. I'd like to talk about manners.
1: Right.
3: I have very good manners. My mother taught me very good table manners, and I was always shown to open the door for a lady and say please and thank you. And I still hold on to those manners as I've gone into adult life. Unfortunately, they haven't really helped me. For instance, my wife left me. And we got divorced, and I was very well-mannered throughout that. I was very polite to the other party and to my wife. And I find myself now living alone. And if I'm honest, Gary, I'm essentially a well-mannered failure.
1: But surely you're not a failure, because throughout all that, you can look at yourself and say, I might have failed, you know, but I've been a failure with dignity.
3: Is that enough?
1: Enough of what?
3: Is that enough to sit in a room on your own and think, well, I know how to hold my life and fall?

0: I think you should be give yourself a pat on the back and be proud of yourself. And it's a shame your wife's obviously missed out on you.
1: What I'm saying is I see people in the street with bad manners. If I see great brutes pushing women around, spitting, smoking, and they seem to grab life, and they seem to enjoy life. They seem to get the things in life that we all want.
0: I'd rather be poor with manners than rich with none.
1: I beg your pardon? Just say that again, because I thought it was excellent. I might write that down.
0: Right, I'd rather be poor with manners than rich with none.
1: Doesn't sound so good the second time, does it?
0: Hello, I have Humphrey Milner on the phone. Hello, Humphrey.
2: Good evening, Gareth.
0: Good evening.
2: Lovely to speak to you again, as ever.
0: Yes.
2: I'd like to join in this debate on young people having no respect and everybody complaining. Well, the thing is, if you look at any period in history, right back even to Roman times, there are Roman writers complaining that the youth of today are badly behaved, they have no respect for the traditions and the beliefs of the old people, and nothing has changed.
0: Well, I'm surprised you said that, because obviously you've been around a long time, and I would have thought you, obviously, as a young man, would have been quite polite.
2: Well, actually, you know, Gary, in my youth, I was something of a tearaway. I grew up in the war. My father was away fighting.
0: Yeah.
2: And I had very little discipline at home. We ran wild, and I was 15 when the war ended, and I did, you know, I was a tearaway.
0: So what kind of things did you do as a tearaway?
2: Oh, no, God, I was up to all sorts of hijinks. Gary, we went scrumping, we would knock on people's doors and run away.
0: Yeah.
2: We would throw bricks through windows. We killed someone's horse once.
0: It was
2: sick.
0: But it's all fairly harmless. I mean,
2: set fire to an old lady's house.
0: That's bad. Yeah. Do you think that young people should go on, say, national service? Do you think the fact that people don't go away to war these days, the youth, that they do feel like they can run amok and do what they like?
2: Good Lord, no. What a ludicrous concept it is to say, it's quite all right for you to go abroad and shoot a number of people, but it's a terrible thing to do at home. That's double standards. That's hypocrisy of a desperate level.
0: That's true.
2: And what message are we sending out to our young people, Gary, about the value of human life? Are we trying to tell them that somehow a foreigner's life is less precious than one of our own? I mean, how does it add up?
0: No, good point.
2: What are we saying, that 24 dead Arabs equals one dead
0: frog?
2: British lad.
0: Yeah.
2: What are we saying, that seven dead Frenchmen equals one dead British grenadier? And what happens, you know, in the United Nations when the French are fighting on our side against some foreigners? Their lives now somehow have become worth more than when we were fighting against them in a war. How many plucky Danes are worth a dead German?
0: Six.
2: It's the grisly mathematics of war, Gary.
0: Yeah, it is.
2: You know, how many Belgians and Italians equals one dead Scotchman, Englishman and Irishman?
0: I don't know.
2: What about the Welsh?
0: Yeah.
2: What are they worth? And you know, let's not get started on the Portuguese.
0: But how would you deal personally with these kids on the street these days who are 14, 15? What would you do? I mean, because you can't arrest them because they're too young. You can't put them into prisons.
2: Well, I think people have been asking that question, Gary, since the beginning of this programme.
0: Thanks very much for your call, Humphrey.
2: My pleasure. Thank you very much.
0: Okay, I've got Dee Swindles on the phone. Hello, Dee.
3: Hiya, Gary. Basically, my job is I'm a closed circuit TV operative. Mm. Basically, I sit all day at the screen watching other people, and I've been watching people on camera for 15 years, and I've seen all sorts.
0: Oh.
3: I've seen copulation, urination, I've seen...
0: At the same time?
3: Defecation, cannibalism. I've seen campanology, fare evasion, I've seen street juggling. I've seen takeaways just thrown away, uneaten, right? Whole pizzas just left. I've seen a dog lay down its life for a man. Mm. I've seen a man lay down his life for a crow. I've seen infestations of bats, mice, chickens, dwarves. I've seen a vampire. I've seen a fight to the death between two pigs.

0: seen cats with six legs. I've seen Moira Stewart.
1: What a terrible indictment of British society.
0: Most days, though, it's just, you know, your usual cases of littering.
1: Have you seen anything? I mean, that's some bad things. Have you seen anything fun at all?
0: Well, I have seen a man cook a frozen pizza in a trouser press.
1: Well, there you go. Then there's a little glimmer of hope there for the human race. Well, it's a testament to how inventive and clever the British public can be. Thanks for your call. Aren't the British public great? I don't know about you, but I'm sure if I was anything other than British, you know, if I was, say, French or Italian, I'd be a little disappointed with myself. OK, we've got another call now and down the line. What do you want to say? Hello.
2: I'm on the air.
1: You're on the air, yeah.
2: I'm on the air.
1: Yes?
2: My name is Horace. No, there's a couple of things I want to mention.
1: Yeah.
2: And, I mean, some people might not agree with me, but I think that everything gone too political correct in this country.
1: Do you think so?
2: And also, I think that there's too many foreigners coming in here, and they're not proper British, you know?
1: I don't know about that.
2: All of them foreigners, the people coming in, they have them one thing, Diwali and the Brazilian dance and salsa and God knows what. What happened to proper British things, you know?
1: Like what?
2: Marist dancing and badger beating and fox hunting and, yeah, and all them things, pint to pint. And
1: yeah, but to be fair, you're an immigrant yourself, is that right?
2: And Rose Week and the other one, Huscott, you know? I mean, nobody's bigging up them things anymore.
1: No.
2: And I don't think it's right, you know?
1: But you're an immigrant, obviously, yourself. What's wrong with new immigrants coming in? Why should you have preference?
2: I've been here since the 50s, and when I come here, right, there was not so much foreigners. No, there's too much coming in.
1: Oh, come on.
2: A lot of people will say, well, you can't talk that. I'm sure you will even say to me, no, you can't talk that.
1: You can't talk that?
2: Yeah, I know you're going to say that, but I'm going to talk it, and I'm talking it now. And I think it's time that someone stand up and talk it and say, there's too much foreigners coming in here, and we have to put a stop to it. And we also have to celebrate.
1: What would you say? Do you want them to leave? Do you want to get them out? Or do you just stop them coming in?
2: Put a block at the part and make them have to take some sort of test.
1: What kind of test would you give them?
2: Well, give them a test to make sure they understand British culture.
1: Like,
2: you know,
1: what?
2: Morris dance, or maybe they could badger bait, do something to
1: them. Yeah, but to be honest, people don't do Morris dancing anymore. Can't you think of a more relevant test for today?
2: Use an intelligent man. Use your brains. I mean, ask them some questions.
1: Well, like what?
2: Well, how could you make summer pudding, right? Or hawks them, how you make toad in the hole?
1: Hang on, but to be honest, well, I wouldn't. I'm not an immigrant. I don't know how to make a toad in the hole.
2: Oh,
1: come on, no.
2: You're shaming up yourself now. Don't talk that, please.
1: Thanks very much for your call. Thank you.
2: All right.
1: Racist. Okay, down the line now we have Tom Wiley from America. Hello, Tom.
3: Good day, sir. Professor Tom Wiley here. I am, as you know, a mathematologist with a special portfolio with regard to war.
1: Yes. You're also a warologist, aren't you?
3: I am indeed a warologist.
1: Okay, and you have an equation for us?
3: I do indeed have an equation that can help calculate the value of human life.
1: Oh, sounds good. Amazing. That's something we've been crying out for ages.
3: Would you like to hear the equation?
1: Yes.
3: Okay. Here it goes.
1: Okay.
3: V, the value of human life, equals X, one home soldier, times D, where D is the distance from the home base, times Y, per capita income, over Z, where Z is, I'm sorry, I can't read my handwriting here, where Z is the emotional characteristic of the home nation. For example, a Middle Eastern person tends to be more emotionally volatile than, say, someone from the northern regions of Europe.
1: So what you're saying is the further away and the poorer they are, the less value they have.
3: Uh-huh.
1: Right. Does that solely relate to...
3: That's about it, sir.
1: But does that solely relate to soldiers or civilians as well?
3: Well, civilians don't count.
1: They don't.
3: Purely competence. Non-competence are not encompassed by this equation, though I could get back to you. I could put some time in on that.
1: No, that's okay. Thanks very much for your call.
3: Good day to you, sir.
1: Thank you.
3: Thank you very much.
1: My next call, I've got Delisha. Hello. What's your point?
4: I've worked as a nanny for 10 years. I've worked all over the world, all kinds of families.
1: Yeah.
4: People have got a lot of money,
1: and
4: I'm looking after their kids.
1: Yeah, you are, yeah?
4: And the parents really want to hit the kid. You can just see it.
1: Not all parents.
4: Because children are so frustrating, they get you to boiling point. I can see what the parents are thinking. I can see what's going on. I can see it in their eyes that they think, God, I'd love to hit the kid. but I can't.
1: Well, that's good, isn't it? Everyone gets annoyed with children, and they probably want to hit the kid, but they don't. That's the...
4: I was working
1: showing
4: for this
1: restraint.
4: Family.
1: What?
4: And a mother went out to work.
1: Yeah.
4: She was up to her limit with this kid. On her way out, she scribbled on a piece of paper, hit her, left the house. I did it. And it takes the pressure off the mum and dad.
1: So you hit the children for the parents?
4: They can sleep easy at night, and I move on 6 months later.
1: So you provide like a hitting service for children, so that parents don't have to feel guilty?
4: An arrangement is arrived
1: don't
4: at.
1: You feel,
4: everyone's
1: don't you,
4: happy.
1: Don't you, apart from the kid, I mean, don't you feel bad about
4: no,
1: it?
4: No, it works. I could take a fresh job every week of the year. My salary has grown exponentially. I'm cleaning up because people know, on the grapevine, Delisha whops the kids, and whopping works.
1: Well, you know, it's not good. Thanks very much for your call. I don't condone it. I would never hit a child. Thanks very much for your call, and you shouldn't either. Thank you for your call. Thank you. Okay. I've got Neil Muir on the phone. Hello, Neil.
5: Hello.
1: Hello.
5: Yes, hello. We're talking today about the youth being out of control,
1: yeah.
5: Society falling apart, criminals on the streets, all this sort of stuff. We all know what the answer is to it.
1: What's that?
5: Bring back capital punishment.
1: Well, I'm not going to argue with you on that
5: one. Well, I don't think anyone in their right mind would they? I mean,
1: no.
5: You only have to look at America. They have capital punishment over there, and the murder rate is considerably lower. There's much less gun crime, much less crime of all kinds on the streets.
1: Well, I think you'll find there's more violent crime and murder in America than in almost any other country in the world.
5: Is there?
1: Yes.
5: Oh, well, obviously it doesn't work then.
1: Okay.
5: Oh, fair enough. Well, that's that then.
1: Yeah,
5: thank
1: you. Thanks for your call. Hello. Hello, who's there?
6: Oh, hello. This is the Duchess of Cool.
1: Right.
6: I was listening in about national service, and I think they should bring back national service for young people. That's part of the problem. Young men used to get all their raping and murdering out of their system.
1: Ooh.
6: My husband was in the army, Jeffrey. He raped his way across the continent and murdered his way around the world. And when he got back, he was like a timid little mouse. And it did him the world of good, and he got it all out of his system. Men will be men, boys will be boys. He hasn't bothered me since.
1: Thanks, Duchess. Okay, my next caller is Graham Downs. Hello, Graham.
7: Hello, Graham. Yes, Graham. I was very interested about the spitting and the impolite. That's the same.
1: Yeah.
7: But we're frightened of the youth, aren't we? And some of them are all right, Graham. I think the more that we alienate, the more they're going to be like that. Some of them...
1: Exactly.
7: I mean, they look horrible, don't they? By the way they comb their hair, some of them, and I don't like that.
1: What about all the nice youths that do good things
7: for
1: people?
7: Yeah, but we don't talk about them.
1: No, we don't.
7: No. But, I mean, there are some major slight criticism in the shows like yours, Gary. Encourage it. There was look at that, the stab-ins and the guns and that. And they're not all bad, Gary.
1: No.
7: But can I make another point, Gary?
1: Yeah.
7: Well, that's fine. What do dogs make of music? Because, you know, my best friend's a dog. I've got an Alsace, I've got a German Shepherd one. What does music mean to them? Well, I play the guitar, Gary.
1: Do you?
7: I play the guitar. Now, I played, I don't know if you know, the Samba Party by Carlo Santana. Well, I've learned that on my guitar, and I played it to Prince. Yep, as you know, I named my dog after Prince Charles on the violinist. And I played the Samba Party, and he looked at me quite critically, and then ran to the corner of the room. He didn't like it at all.
1: Well, maybe he didn't play it very well.
7: What did you say, Gary?
1: Maybe...
7: I don't think this conversation has gone as well as some of our conversations, Gary. Are you questioning my ability on the guitar? Because
1: no.
7: I can play that note perfectly.
1: Well, go and play it for us now.
7: I haven't got my guitar. Wait, I'll get back to you. Wait, you...
1: Ring back with your guitar.
7: Okay, Gary, I'll call you back.
1: Okay.
7: Oh.
1: Okay, my next call is Stephen Vay. Hello, Stephen.
8: Hello.
1: And what are you calling about?
8: I feel I must ring in. On the topic of education,
1: yes.
8: I was a headmaster at a small comprehensive school, and I've been made increasingly aware of the lack of discipline, which, I'm sorry, I was quite emotional about this,
1: okay.
8: Which is becoming endemic in our classrooms today, and... Time, our hands are tied. We are not allowed to raise our voices. We are not allowed to strike the children. We are not allowed to discipline them in any way. And this is a very, very difficult subject.
1: Mm-hmm.
8: But I was taking over a class a science class.
9: Yeah.
8: My colleague was ill, and there was one boy who was being a particular menace, a very big lad. He's very popular with his classmates, I'm told. He reached puberty very young, around 9, and now at 14, he almost has a fully grown beard.
9: Right.
8: And he was cheeking me, endlessly cheeking me and undermining me, undermining me, and... excuse me. And he said, "Sir, sir, pull my finger." And I said, "Pardon?" He said, "Sir, sir, pull my finger." Mm. I pulled his finger, and he cracked out a fart. Well, you may find it funny, but I lost my temper, which is a cardinal sin, and I struck him.
9: I think a lot of people have a lot of sympathy for you. I think that, is it such a bad thing what you did to that boy? He did overstep the mark, and I do think he was in the wrong, and children should understand.
8: I lost control. I stepped over the line. I lost control, and I absolutely pulverized him. Crushed his head in the desk. I flung him across the table. The children were screaming. Even some of the bigger lads, and they were trying to pull me off. I really just saw red. I've not experienced this since the army, and I just trod on his head, stamped on him.
9: Yeah. Yeah.
8: I remember I got on top of the desk, and I knee-dropped him in the face. And I lost my job. And I, you know, in a way I deserved it.
9: Possibly, I think possibly he was in the wrong, and possibly you were right to do what you did, and possibly a lot of people will be agreeing with what you did do, and possibly you're some kind of hero.
8: I think knee-dropping a 14-year-old boy from 4 or 5 feet, I weigh about 15 stone, is possibly beyond the pale as a teacher.
9: Possibly. I don't know. I think there'll be a lot of people on your side.
8: Thanks very much.
9: Okay, right, thanks for your call. Okay, I've got some emails here. I've got an email here from Phil Aftershave. Don't know if that's a made-up name or not. But he says, bring back hanging. And I've got another email here from Judy Kenyon, who says, don't bring back hanging. Ahmed Hussein has emailed in saying, God is great, God is great. Full range of opinions there. Keep your emails coming in. Let's go back to the phones. Hello, who's there?
10: Yes, I was interested in the thing about music and animals.
9: Yeah?
10: And it's something I know a little bit about. So, I think the best way to do it would be to demonstrate on the piano.
9: Oh, that'd be great.
10: I'll just play a bit of a piece as we would hear it.
9: As we would hear it, a human being.
10: Hold on.
9: Okay. I like it.
10: That's a little snatch of a maple leaf rag.
9: Right, yeah, I know it.
10: Now, dogs,
9: I heard it quite, yeah.
10: Dogs and cats, if they came into the room, they'd probably hear something like this.
9: They must get really frightened. It's quite disturbing for dogs and cats, isn't it?
10: I don't think people realise that at all, because they've got sort of a different sort of, you know, you can play to a dog and think, oh, it's enjoying it, but it's probably enjoying the vibrations more. That applies to cats. But if I were to go into the dogs and cats comfort zone, I'd probably have to play like this.

0: So hang on. So
1: now that would be more pleasant for cats and dogs.
0: But that's what we're hearing, okay?
1: I mean, if you were to go to a cat's disco, you probably wouldn't enjoy it.
0: No, I probably wouldn't. What you just played just then?
1: Yes.
0: What would that sound like if you played it to an owl?
1: Well, that would kill an owl.
0: Would it? Why is that?
1: Well, they've got terribly sensitive hearing. I mean, they can hear a dormouse chewing at hundreds of yards. Scott Joplin would be fatal to an owl.
0: Well, thanks very much for your call there, Louis, and a little bit of a word of warning to all our listeners. Don't play any music near owls. I've got Urquhart Buller on the phone here. He wants to talk about the disciplining of children. Hello?
2: Yes. If we hit a child, we are actually hitting ourselves.
0: Yeah.
2: If we go to war against another country, we go to war against ourselves. Remember, we are one race, one people, one species. And the ones who deny this, politicians from every part of the political spectrum, nationalists, religious leaders, they are deniers of humanity.
0: Oh, I'm sorry. Sorry, I've been quite stressed recently, and I've got a relaxation tape, and you sound just like the bloke who does the relaxation. Sorry, carry on.
2: The human race shows incredible optimism and resourcefulness and desire in the face of almost impossible barbarism and hatred and deceit. Still, love flourishes.
0: What, eh?
2: We must take heart from this and never become too cynical.
0: Yeah.
2: Never forget that we are really one. Black and white, Jew and Nazi, Christian and Muslim. We are all humans. We have to forgive. Jew must forgive Nazi. An Arab must forgive Jew. And Christian must... Hello? Hello? Are you there?
0: Sorry, I'm sort of programmed to fall asleep to this voice.
2: Yes.
0: So, what were you saying?
2: We are all one. Defy your religious and political leaders who state otherwise, for they are the ultimate tool of division and misery and pestilence and war. I forgive you, Gary Bellamy.
0: Well, thanks for that. We've got Graham Downs now back on the line with his guitar. Hello, Graham.
3: Hello, Gary. I've got I've plugged the guitar in.
0: Yeah.
3: And I was a little bit angry, a bit furious with you earlier. I never last for long, Gary, you know. I think it's a sign of quite a healthy relationship, actually, that we can have a disagreement.
0: I'm sorry if I did upset you.
3: No, it's like, okay. I was just thinking that if the people of, you know, Israel and Palestine could overcome their difficulties, and maybe a little bit of music
0: let's
3: would
0: just
3: help
0: remind the audience at home listening. You played Santana, is that right? And the dog ran away.
3: It looked at me in a funny way, it looked curiously.
0: Yeah.
3: And the same, whoosh.
0: Ran away.
3: Whoosh, like that.
0: Okay. So we're now going
3: to... Give me a couple of minutes, it's not minutes. Okay. I'll just pop myself up a bit.
0: Right, this is the first for Down the Line, Graham Downs' rendition of Santana's Samba Partey. Take it away, Graham.

0: That's Graham there. That's Prince. All right. Graham. He's still going. Well, what a lovely way to end the last episode of the last series ever of Down the Line, ever, until the next series sometime in the new year. I'm GB. Good night. God bless.
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0: your last trip, did you discover what the Earth people eat? They eat a great many of these. They peel them with their metal knives. Boil them for 20 of their minutes. Then they smash them all to bits. They are clearly the most primitive people.
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3: Ow! Excuse me, sorry, but there's no point pushing. I can't go forward.
4: No, you're quite right. I can.
3: Well, this place is filthy and absolutely rammed. It's the most underprivileged, awful place I've ever seen. Locals call it the Northern Line. Right, this will be my third attempt at getting on one of these. The first two times I stopped to let people off and missed it. The last time a woman laughed at me as the doors closed and said I was weak.
5: Ah,
3: the gap. What? Oh, ow! I've fallen in the gap!
5: Stand clear of the closing doors.
3: I'm in the gap! Oh no, the train's gonna go!
6: That's all, mate, I've already alarmed. I'd be annoyed at the delay usually, but to be honest, I've been travelling on the tube for over 30 years. I must have heard the old minor gap announcement about 150,000 times, and never once have I seen someone actually fall down a gap. Well done, mate. That's made my day, that is.
3: Right. Thanks. There's a mouse on my shoe. I hope it's a mouse.
7: So why am I, Giles Wembley Hogg, 2 M's, 2 G's, 100 feet beneath the streets of London, walking down the Northern Line? Well, I'm in pursuit of a career, and I'm told this is where I'll find one. I've tried being a chalet girl, I've rebuilt the Great Wall of China for my Duke of Edinburgh's award, I found myself and my rucksack in Thailand, and been fishing in the Sudan. I've even been fourth cultural attaché to the British Arts Council in Vienna, not to mention second fudger and vanilla waller to Mr. Figgis at the Budley Fudgery. So when you take that little lot and put it all together, it spells just one word. And that word is J-O-U-O-R-N-A-L-L-I-S-T. I am now ready to share the GWH view of the world with the world. Sort of payback for all I've done to it, for me. As luck would have it, my godfather is Sir David McAlpine, the chairman of Alpcorp Publishing, who owns several newspapers. Not owns in the sense of a tramp who owns an old copy of The Express to be sick into, but actual whole papers. And like my father and me, he's an old Carthusian. Plus, I think he went to Charterhouse, so that's good. Sir David's asked me to meet him at his Chelsea townhouse today, as he has a job for me. Classic. And who knows, maybe one day I'll be remembered up there with the greats. Lord Beaverbrook, Viscount Rothermere, Rupert Murdoch and his lovely wife Iris. I'm Giles Wembley Hogg, the demon scribbler of Fleet Street. This is my story, continued on page 2. Now. I'm at the house. Wow, it's a big one. It's funny, I haven't seen my godfather in ages, maybe once since my christening. Apparently I never thanked him for the pewter warming spoon he gave me. I also weed down his jacket, though that wasn't my 18th. Here goes. I've been having a few thoughts about the column. I'm thinking travel writing, the GWH guide to the world, sort of Englishman abroad thing, you know, like Clive James or Gloria Honeyford. Oh, there's someone coming.
8: Hello, you must be Giles.
7: Well, that can't be him.
8: You're late.
7: Ah, yeah, she's probably his PA and my first column's already due. So exciting.
8: No, I have to get to Asda before it's shut.
7: Right.
8: There's the letter, there's the keys. Goodbye.
3: Oh, right. Bye. Now, let's see, my first assignment. Tickets to somewhere, probably. Here we go. Dear Giles, your father called re a job for my godson. That's me. He says you've got yourself fired from all the other jobs you've tried since college and didn't know where else to turn. That's me. As you know, I run a rather large newspaper group. Here we go. Yeah. So I'm very busy, but keen to help if I can. Goodo. To that end, Daphne and I have flown to the house in Galway for the annual fishing trip and am offering you the chance to bring the kids, Crispin and Jemima, 3 and 7 respectively, in the Merc, which I need by Wednesday, brackets car not kids. Ferry tickets in glove compartment, kids in TV room, good luck. Again, car not kids. With great affection, D. McAlpine. P.S. Crispin gets car sick. Brilliant. That is absolutely brilliant.
4: Right. Day 1, still. I'm trying to load up the car. I've been at it for 4 hours and it's, well, it's tricky.
9: Who are you? Who are you? Who are you?
4: I'm Giles Wembley Hogg, 2 M's, 2 G's.
9: I'm Jemima, I'm 7 and I'm allowed sweets if I like.
4: Right, me too. I mean, I'm not 7, but I am allowed sweets.
10: Lovely child seat. Right, it says quite clearly, loop that through there, pull down the clamping bar, and... Wow! Right in the chop!
9: Did you pull down the clamping bar?
4: Yes.
9: Do you need me to do it?
4: No. How are you supposed to do this with only 2 hands?
9: You're supposed to take Crispin out first.
4: What?
11: I want to come out, Giles.
9: You're supposed to put the seat in the car, then put him in, duh, brain.
10: Right, fine. Out you come, little man.
9: Let's go.
10: There we go.
4: Hey, no kicking. Ooh, right in the pills.
9: In the pills. In the pills. What are pills?
4: Right, car seat.
10: Got you. Yeah. Clip that to that. And pull that down. Quite hard, that. Clip. And we're in. So.
4: I'll thank you not to refer to me as a derbrain, Jemima. I would remind you that I am the one with a low 2-2 in Canadian studies.
9: I'm 7.
4: Exactly. And just lock the clamping bar.
9: Whoa! Wow! It comes out.
4: At pace, too. Wow. Child seat can really travel if it goes in wrong.
9: Lucky Crispin wasn't in there.
4: I don't know. I thought it looked quite fun.
9: I want to go.
4: No. No. Look, don't run around. Don't run around. No. Stop. Can you stop? Day 2, and that's the car packed. The kids were jolly helpful in the end. I did put them in a cupboard for a little while, but to be fair, Jemima had driven the Merc out of the garage with Crispin on the roof. I've left a message for Bella, my girlfriend, to see if she fancies a little drive to Ireland. She's been doing a nannying job in Pimlico and has 1 week's holiday, so I thought it'd be a nice change for her. Actually, we had had a bit of a row over me watching a film with Keira Knightley in it 4 times in the same day, so I want this to be a nice surprise. Though it's not always a great idea to surprise Belly Bells. She's got a punch like a truck. Aha! There goes the old Gilesy hotline. Bella! Hi. Who? Keira Knightley? No, not for over a week now. No, I didn't. Anyway, it was just that one scene from Love's Actually. Look, would you like to come on holiday with me? Drive through Ireland for a few... No, I don't think so. Yes, Keira sounds a bit Irish, but no... In a Mercedes. Yeah. Galway. Where James comes from, yeah. Romantic. No, you stay there. I'll pick you up in Pim. Bye. Yes! Skillow! Right. Now, where are the kids? Jemima, are you in that car again?
9: No.
4: Oh. Ooh, must be Crispin.
11: I'm driving.
12: Right, well, that's all the vomit cleaned up anyway.
4: Yup. Sorry about that, Bella, but to be fair, you did punch me pretty hard.
12: I cannot believe you lied to me, Giles.
4: Well, I didn't actually...
12: No, you just accidentally on purpose forgot to tell me that our romantic driving holiday would also include 2 children.
9: Our names are Jemima and Crispin.
12: I know. Giles, I get 1 week off from looking after brats in Pimlico for 5 hours a day, 3 days a week for only £60 an hour. And now you expect me to shepherd 3 children all the way to Galway.
4: There's only 2.
12: I'm including you, you goat.
9: Crispin's been sick.
11: I've been sick.
4: Sucky sweet, anyone?
9: What?
4: Pardon. Day 3. We're now on the ferry from Fishguard in Wales. The drive was... mixed. Bella seemed a bit tense. Holiday nerves, probably.
12: I hate you, Giles Wembley Hogg. I hate your 2 M's and I hate your 2 G's. You're selfish, stupid, arrogant and ignorant.
4: Oop, someone's got a touch of the Elton Johns this morning. Who wants a choc ice?
9: Yay!
12: Giles, it's 7 o'clock in the morning.
4: Exactly. Breakfast. The most important choc ice of the day.
9: Yeah!
4: Jemima, where's Crispin?
9: I don't know.
4: Right, well, he can't be far away. Right, let's see. He was in the pushchair.
12: Yes, and it's broken. It took me half an hour to fold it up. I think the catch is gone.
4: Right, I'd better have a look at it. Should it be making a noise?
11: Stop, Leon, stop.
4: I think he might be in there.
12: Oh, nonsense.
11: Hello, I was in the pushchair.
4: Yes, you were, little man. Are you all right?
12: Oh, well, that must be why it took so bloody long to fold. Actually, the same thing happened at work the other day with the twins. Whoops.
9: Giles, that bad lady folded my brother in half.
12: Right, who wants a shock ice?
4: Yay!
12: Not you.
4: Oh.
13: Well, I think we're here. Everyone's been asleep since Ennis. We're just north of Galway, on the banks of Loch Corrib, at a huge country house. It's got a landscape garden, an ornamental pond, and it used to have a peacock, till about 2 minutes ago when I ran it over. Jolly noisy, peacocks. Right. Wakey, wakey, Bella, we're here.
12: No, not the pony. What? Oh, are we here?
13: Mm-hmm.
12: Wow, it's big, isn't it? Is that peacock on the windscreen?
13: Oh, look, that must be Mrs. McAlpine.
14: Hello! Who are you?
13: Giles Wembley Hogg, two M's, two G's, and Mrs. Bella, my girlfriend.
12: Yes, until Keira Knightley comes along, I suppose.
13: What?
14: Well, welcome to McAlpine Towers.
13: Ah.
14: My husband's got a car just like that.
13: This is your husband's car?
14: Well, thank you for bringing it back. What do I owe you? Should we go inside and have a little pick-me-up? David's gone fishing with the clients.
12: We've got the kids. They're still asleep, I'm afraid.
14: Oh, you've got children. How lovely. What are their names?
13: They're your children.
14: Oh, how lovely. What are their names? My husband's got a car just like this one.
13: Yes.
14: Oh, look, there's children in the back. See, my husband's got children just like these ones.
13: Right. Well, probably best let them sleep. They'll be tired from the journey and scared of you.
14: Oh, God, how rude of me. I haven't offered you a drink. Shall we have a little sharpener before supper?
3: Day 4. Brunch. Clever word, brunch. It's all terribly grand here. Bella's having a whale of a time. Nothing brings a smile to her face quicker than a listed building. Well, I hope David shows up soon. I'm very keen to get going on the journalism if I can. It turns out the current Mrs. McAlpine's not Crispin and Jemima's real mum, so that's a relief. Apparently David got rid of the first Mrs. McKay last year. She was a bit of a drinker, I'm told.
15: Daddy!
16: Hello, darling. How was the journey?
15: Giles killed the peacock and got lost, and Bella shut Crispin in the pushchair, and we had lollies for breakfast, and I drove the car, and Crispin was sick in the ashtray.
16: What? That's mahogany. Where's the clown who let him do that?
17: Morning, sir. I'm Giles.
16: What?
17: Your godson.
16: Right, go and clean out the ashtray, would you? How's the rest of the murk?
17: Fine, fine. Listen, I did want to talk to you about ideas for the column.
16: Wallace, come and meet my driver.
18: Howdy!
17: Godson.
16: Yeah, Giles. Giles, this is a very good friend of mine, Wallace Hamilton IV.
17: I'm Giles, the first.
18: Pleased to meet you, young man. You know, my forefathers were Irish. That's why I have such an affinity for this place.
17: You have four dads.
18: Hey, Murphy!
19: It's Cooper, sir.
18: Okay, Murphy, get a pen. I'm going to have bacon, eggs over easy, pancakes, French toast, and fish sticks, okay?
19: Would you be wanting any black pudding with that, sir?
18: What is that again?
19: It's congealed blood in a bag.
18: Well, you people are disgusting, you know that?
16: Giles, this is Holtz.
20: I would like to eat porridge, please. Yesterday I got very cold on the loof, and in the book I read it said porridge helps to keep you warm, so I would like to eat porridge for my breakfast today, also with brown sugar, to see if that theory is correct. Thank you.
16: He's German.
17: Really? Giles Wembley Hogg, two M's, two G's?
20: Holtz.
17: Bless you.
20: Holtz Gardner, with an umlaut over the U.
17: Umlaut?
20: Yes, over the U.
19: And can I get you some brunch, sir?
17: Cheese umlaut, please.
16: And I'll have a full Irish with extra bacon.
19: Will Mrs. McAlpine be joining us this morning, sir?
16: No, she ate a bad prawn yesterday. She's not well.
19: Another bad prawn, sir.
16: Hmm.
19: Will I change the fishmonger?
16: Yeah, do that.
17: Sir David, I really was very keen to chat to you about the column.
21: Good morning, everybody.
18: Oh, Bella.
20: Pretty lady.
12: Goodness, what a lovely house. Giles, be a poppet and see about some Newsley, would you?
16: Right, fine. So what plans for you and the children today, Giles?
17: Well, I'm not sure yet. I would love a chat about the possibility of my writing some pieces for the paper.
16: Giles, mate, I wouldn't even give my own godson a job on the paper, let alone the nanny.
17: But I am your godson.
16: Well, there you are, then.
20: Excuse me, stop. This porridge is just oats and milk and some brown sugar. I don't like it. Will you get me some black pudding and bacon and some eggs also, and now some toast, please?
17: Actually, I think Cooper's in the kitchen, Holtz.
20: Then you must get it for me.
17: Brilliant. But Nigel Dempster never had this trouble.
13: Day 5. We're fishing on a little river that's feeding the louch. It's not the real thing, it's one of those tribute rivers. We've all been kitted up with waders by that nice chap from brunch, Cooper, who's also the gilly. I wasn't sure what the form was on the walk up, and I was becoming a bit of a sweaty Betty, so I cut air holes in the waders, which I'm now regretting. Floodage. Bella's looking divine, sort of half rubber, half wax jacket, and all woman, which adds up to 2, but that's Bella.
0: That's a fine cast there, sir.
16: Bad lot of good it'll do me. They're not biting today. What's wrong with the river, Cooper?
0: I'll ask in the village later for you, sir.
16: Good man.
21: I imagine my forefathers fished here a lot before they left for the colonies.
13: No wonder it's empty.
16: You enjoying yourself, Halsey?
20: I find that the quiet of the water is good for my irritable bowel.
16: Great.
13: Bella's just downstream from me. I've been trying to float her romantic messages in the water, but she keeps missing them.
20: What is this paper in the water here? It says, I love you fishy fishing girl. I want to kiss you on the waders.
13: Whoops, that one got to halt. I'll shuffle down to her. Not easy since I've filled my boots. How are you getting on, Bella?
12: Fine. It's a lovely spot, Gilesy. Well done.
13: Really glad you're here.
16: So what's a pretty young thing like you doing with my idiot godson then, Bella, huh? You could have your pick of any number of young men. Or older ones, eh? Hey? Well, a little bit of experience goes a long way, you know. Whoa! Steady, Wembley Hog. You nearly took my eye out.
0: Yes, that would be a shame.
13: Sorry, I didn't see you.
0: Nice one, sir.
13: What?
0: Nothing. Oh, I think of something on the line, Giles.
13: I have to. Steady, steady now.
12: Oh, well done, Gilesy.
0: Just let it run first now.
16: Has he got one?
0: Pull it. Whatever you do, don't pull it.
13: Right.
0: Just start to gently slow the reel now.
16: Reel it in, boy.
20: Jerk the rod.
0: Hold the rod steady. Not yet. And now, start to reel.
13: It's coming.
12: Oh, Gilesy, you are clever.
0: Faster now. That's it, you're doing fine.
16: He's doing it wrong.
13: Yes, I'm really doing it.
12: Well done, Gilesy. How exciting.
13: I can see it. I'm so nearly there.
16: Right, I'll take the rod now.
0: What?
16: It's best if I land it.
12: Oh, hang on, enjoy this
16: thing. He's never done it before. Here it comes.
20: It's very big, maybe 2.3 kilograms or more.
16: I've got it now, and yes, there it is.
20: Well done,
16: Jim. Yeah, very good. Cooper, have that mounted and put with the others.
0: You sure you wouldn't enjoy mounting it yourself, sir?
16: No, I've tried Cooper, but I haven't got the fingers for it.
0: Shame, sir. You've the look of a man who'd mount a fish without a second thought.
16: Huh. Wait a minute. It's got something in its mouth.
13: Ah, I'm afraid that might be from me.
16: My love for you, it shines so brightly. I love you more than Keira Knightley.
20: Thank you very much, Giles.
13: I'm in the pub with Gilly Cooper. Oh, riders. And his friend Mr. O'Neill, the fish mounter. They asked me for a pint of the black stuff. I said I wasn't sure I could do them a pint, so we're having a Guinness instead. It's quite nice, really.
22: It was your fish, you know, Giles. You should have told him.
13: Well, I'm a lover, not a fisher. Except I'm trying to be a journalist.
23: Well, who have you written for, then, young Giles?
13: Well, no one really, Mr. O'Neill, but I keep diaries of all my trips.
23: Have you travelled much, then?
13: Have I?
23: Have you?
13: Yes.
22: Where have you been for, then, Giles?
13: Where haven't I been?
22: All right, where haven't you been?
13: No, you've lost me. Actually, I'm quite surprised there's not any bikes or kettles or copper pots above our heads. All the Irish theme pubs I've been to always have loads of kit on the ceiling.
23: I suppose they have a lot of that fiddly-dee music as well, do they?
13: Yes. Do you not have that here?
22: Well, usually we do, but the fiddly-dee man starts at 9.
24: Oh, what a lovely little pub.
0: Oh,
24: hello, everybody.
0: She'll be in then.
13: Who?
24: Good evening, kind Bob. I was just passing through and wondered if you do that Guinness drink here at all.
25: We do.
24: Good. I should love to try it, as I never have. And they say it's good for you.
25: They do.
24: Is that a yard glass above the optics, barman?
25: It is.
24: Good. I'll have a yard of Guinness, then.
25: On the account, Mrs. McAlpine?
24: Yes. And I think I'd better have a nip of gin to chase, I think. Oh, look, it's the nanny and the gilly and the fish-stuffing man. Hello.
26: Good evening, madam.
24: I've come for the fish. Have you stuffed it?
26: I have it here.
24: David said you might be in the pub, so I volunteered to come and see.
26: Your yard of Guinness, madam.
24: Thank you. Holy goodness, it's a big one. Wish me luck. Mud in your eye.
16: Oh, wow.
24: Lovely. And a nip of gin to take the edge off. Have you got a lemon?
26: Yes.
24: Me too. Down the hatch. Thank you. And give these men whatever they want. I wasn't here. Cheerio!
13: Bye.
4: She forgot the fish.
22: She's so full of booze, she'll forget her scarf, one of these. Oh, she has.
23: It's your fish anyway, Giles. You take it.
4: Do you know, I think I will. I caught it. I shall wear it with pride.
22: It's a 13-pound salmon, Giles.
4: Yeah, you're right. I'll need a thicker jumper. Day 6. I spent the day with Bella and the children. Great fun. She's a natural with kids. So relaxed, it's lovely. I did rather foolishly make a clucking broody noise at one point and got a fearful shinning. But otherwise, it's been sublime. Mrs. McAlpine had one of her mysterious bouts of food poisoning after her trip to the pub, so cook's been fired, and Mrs. McAlpine's done the dinner.
24: It's all ready. Here we are. Soup first. It's potato and chardonnay.
22: Oh.
24: And gin.
23: None of the staff on tonight, David?
16: No, they all went off after cook left for some reason. Never mind. Well done, darling. It all looks lovely.
20: Giles is here. He can help us to have our meal and clean up, and also he can pour the wine for the meal.
24: Wine! What a lovely thought. I've been so busy with the supper and so unhappy with my rubbish life, I've not had a drink yet today.
17: Shall I top you up?
24: Right, fill her up. There we go. Shall I hang on to the bottle?
23: So, beautiful Bella, what did you and Romeo, the wine boy, get up to today?
1: Oh, you know, we played with David's children, took them for a walk, gave them lunch and tea. It was nice.
16: Perhaps I should offer you a permanent position, Giles.
17: What, as a writer?
16: What?
17: A writer. I want to be a journalist.
16: Are you drunk?
24: Pardon?
16: Not you. You can't be a nanny and a writer, you know, Giles.
1: He'd be very good. He makes tapes all the time. He's got a real way with words, haven't you, Giles?
17: Yep, yeah, words. I mean, yes, I... You know, the thing with words, the way... Well, in the writing is... Well, I mean, they don't write themselves, even with predictive text, but I can.
23: I liked his message in the fish's mouth. Very moving.
20: I think he has not got any way with his words. I am a German man, and I have a more better grasp of words than he does.
1: You don't say more better unless you're trying to be common, and in any case, I think you're all being very unfair. Why not give him a chance?
24: I like a glass.
1: I said chance, not glass.
24: I know. I still like one, though.
16: Well, if the lovely Bella demands it, let's give my mumbling godson-slash-nanny a chance. Have 1,500 words on my desk in the morning before 10.
17: Done! I mean, great! I mean, yes, I will!
13: Nice one, Bella.
16: You pick the topic, I'll send it to 3 of my editors. If they like it, you can have a job.
24: Oh. Well, wasn't the soup lovely?
16: Mm-hmm.
24: Now, everybody ready for the main course? Salmon en croûte in a brandy flambé. Charles, do the honours.
17: Right, that is quite a lot of brandy.
16: Whoa! Right!
24: Put that out, you'll burn all the booze off!
17: Sorry. It's 2:20 in the morning and I'm journalising. It's coming, it's definitely coming. I need 1,500 words. I've got 27, but they're all goodies, except the title. My Trip to Ireland by Mistake and the Story of the Salmon that Got Stolen by Giles Wembley Hogg, 2 M's, 2 G's. No, I don't need that bit. It's written down. They can see it.
1: Giles, he comes to bed. You must have finished by now.
17: Nearly there, darling. It's coming. It's really coming now. I just need a first line, then I'm off.
1: Just be yourself.
17: No, dangerous path, that. Oh, yes. No. Oh, I wish I had a laptop. This would be so much easier with something to lean on. Well, it's 6:10 in the morning and I've got 1,500 words exactly. The last sentence ends with and, which is a shame, but it's good to stick to the brief, and it was either that or lemon.
2: Can we come in?
17: Morning, Jemima. Crispin, you're up early. Oh, sweet. The kids are standing in the doorway in their gym jams. In you come. Bella's still asleep, I'm afraid.
1: Not the ponies.
17: Hmm?
1: What? Oh, sorry. Morning, kids.
2: Hello, Bella. You're a genie.
15: We like you. You're nice to us. Not like Daddy and Daphne.
2: She smells funny.
15: That's gin.
2: Yeah.
15: You talk to us lots.
2: And gave us sweets.
15: We wish you were our mummy and daddy.
1: Oh, bless your heart.
15: Are you going to get married like a real mummy and daddy?
17: Not really.
15: You even give Charles wedges like a real mummy, Bella.
1: Yes, well, you weren't supposed to see that.
17: Oh, we're going to miss you too. In fact, we got you something.
1: Did we?
2: Is it this?
1: No, sweetie, that's Uncle Giles' important article. Put that down.
2: No!
15: You weren't lying about the present, were you?
17: No. It's this mounted stuffed fish. I can make its mouth move.
5: Hello, I'm a dead fish.
1: What do you think of that, Jemima?
15: Scary and ugly.
17: What about you, Crispin?
1: Oh! Oh, dear, he's been sick.
17: Well, at least it didn't go on the floor.
1: No, your article's taken the brunt of it.
17: Yeah.
1: Is it finished?
17: A bit.
1: And some more. Is it very ruined?
17: Yeah. Day 7, morning. Bella and I are in a boat on the Luge. It's in. The piece is in. After the vomiting incident, I had to start again. Quite a tough little editor, Crispin. Whiffy, too. But I took his criticism on the chin, and a little on my shoe, and wrote a brand new piece that I think was rather better. David's got it now. Oh, I can't bear the suspense.
1: Don't worry, Gilesy, not long now.
17: Yeah. You know, I am awfully glad you're here, Bella.
1: Me too. Wasn't that embarrassing this morning when the kids asked if we were going to get married?
17: Yep. Bella, I know I'm a bit of a goat, and I'm clumsy, and I put my foot in it both literally and often, and I break things and say the wrong thing most of the time, but I love you more than anything else in the world, even Budley S, and you make me very happy, so, Bella, I was wondering...
1: Oh, God, Giles, no!
17: Oh, well, that didn't go as well as I'd hoped.
1: No, I mean, don't kneel down. Sorry to spoil the moment, but we are in a boat, and if you go down on one knee, you'll tip us in.
17: Right, sorry. Bella, will you make me the happiest man in the whole boat and... Well, what I'm asking is, Bella, will you...
6: Giles! Giles!
1: It's David.
6: Giles, come over here.
7: What?
6: They love it. The editors thought it was truthful, quirky, and just the right length. All of them. They want you to start right away.
1: Giles, you've done it.
17: I'm a journalist. Woohoo! I did it. Giles,
1: why are you waving your arms about?
17: I'm doing the river dance, you know.
1: Right, hence the arms.
17: Yep.
1: Giles, the boat, no!
17: I've tipped us in. We've tipped in. I'm sorry. Well, I'm on the Northern Line again, on my way to work as a journalist, which is probably the best thing I've ever achieved. The piece I wrote about the McAlpine family prompted David to drive the children back himself, by way of Alton Towers, no less, and with a cool box of chalk ices and chewits. I thought it was all very romantic in the boat, like when Pinsent and Redgrave cuddled at Sydney 2000 and fell in, but then Bella got hypothermia and I haven't seen her since. Oh well, this is my stop.
8: Mine.
17: Yes.
8: Mine. Give me that, please. Hello? This is Arabella Wells, and this is the passenger announcement for Giles Wembley Hogg. Giles.
17: Yep?
8: In answer to the question you so nearly asked me in the boat in Ireland, before you tipped us in, I would love to become Arabella with two L's, two M's, and two G's.
17: What?
8: Yes, Clot. I will marry you.
9: Do you know? That's made my day, that has.
17: Me too. Skill all. Oh, I've fallen in the gap.

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7: Pardon me, but I'd like to...
8: Hello, Major.
9: Yes. How do you do, Major?
7: Gentlemen, I'd like to leave my suitcase here, if I may.
8: Well, yes, go right ahead. Put it behind the counter there.
7: Right over here, huh?
8: Yes, right here.
9: Yeah, but look out. Don't step into the rat trap I got.
7: I'll be back in just a few moments, and then I'll...
8: Major. We sent an aviator fella out to see you the other day. A fella to take Hector Smith's place in that there airplane.
7: I know. I haven't time to discuss that now.
8: This fella phoned me and said he wouldn't go up. He said the airplane wasn't safe. Just an old wreck. Now, you wouldn't make Hector go up in it.
7: Look here. I haven't time to talk about that now. I'll see you later.
8: Yes, but... Seemed an all fired rush about something, didn't he?
9: You just waste your time trying to get Hector out of that mess, Reb. What Hector ought to do is to learn how to fly and go up and get it over with.
8: Yes, but where did Hector learn how to fly?
9: Yeah, shucks. A bird learns how to fly, don't it? And Hector ought to be as smart as a bird.
8: Well, suppose Hector did learn to fly. That's the airplane he's got to go up in ain't safe.
9: Well, we done all we can about it. Hector has to get out of the mess from fast.
8: Gosh, I didn't know.
9: Was there any mail for us out at the post office?
8: No, nothing but the Concerned Gazette. We got here in my pocket. What about Hector?
9: Well, now, take a look at the weather report. Now, let's see if this dad during rain's over.
8: Well, just a second, Ray.
9: What's it say?
8: Well, now, hold on. I ain't found it yet.
9: Jenny find it right up there on top of the page. Jenny is.
8: She's there. Page 2. Yeah, she's over. Says continuing fair today and tomorrow. Here's quite a bit of item about it. Says half inch of rain covers state.
9: Half inch of rain?
8: Yeah.
9: Shucks. They must be crazy. I had more than that in my boots.
8: Coming just at the time when the frost is expected, yesterday's rain proved a boon to crops. Orange and lemon, aid to farmers, and...
9: Yeah, that's just the way it goes.
8: Right.
9: Me and you have to put up with the roof leaking just so a bunch of farmers can have lemonade.
8: What? It don't say nothing about lemonade.
9: Well, anyway, that's just what you read.
8: Oh, I didn't. It says, says a boon to crops, orange and lemon, aid to farmers, and...
9: See, there you be. Lemonade to farmers.
8: Oh, but it ain't lemonade. It's orange.
9: Well, orange aid, then. It's the same thing.
8: It ain't neither. It's a different kind of aid.
9: No different. Except it's got orange juice in it instead of lemon.
8: Oh, I mean this kind of aid is AID.
9: How's that?
8: I say it's AID. AID.
9: Now go ahead. Tell me. Tell me.
8: Tell you what?
9: Tell me the ID.
8: Oh, they ain't no ID, Ed. I'm talking about aid. Aid. Now listen. A fella burns his hand.
9: Yeah.
8: Burns it bad.
9: Yeah.
8: What's the first thing he does?
9: What's the first thing he does?
8: Yeah.
9: Holler.
8: Oh, yes, but I mean, what's he look for? What's the first thing that's rendered?
9: How's that?
8: I say, what's rendered?
9: Oh, what's rendered?
8: Yeah.
9: Lard.
8: No, Constance, you don't get the ID.
9: You just said there wasn't no ID.
8: I know it, but...
9: And anyway, what's lard got to do with lemonade for farmers?
8: Oh.
9: They don't put lard in the lemonade, do they?
8: No, of course they don't. Lard ain't got nothing to do with it.
9: What do you want to keep talking about, sir?
8: I ain't talking about it. You was the one to bring it up. I said bring it up. Bring it up.
9: Bring it up, huh?
8: Yeah.
9: If I put lard in my lemonade, I couldn't even get it down.
8: Oh.
9: Enough to make a horse sick.
8: Oh, yes, but I'm not talking about lemonade. I'm talking about just plain aid.
9: There's no lemons in it, huh?
8: No, there ain't no lemons in it. It's just
9: lard.
8: Yes, yeah, just lard. No, there ain't lard in it neither. There ain't nothing in it. Look at here now, Ed. Get yourself together. Now listen.
9: Now listen here.
8: If I saw a poor starved mule dying of hunger, what would I give him?
9: Give him some oats.
8: Yes, but what would that be? What would that be when I helped the poor mule?
9: Let's see. What would it be when you helped the mule?
8: Yes.
9: Brotherly love.
8: Yes, it'd be. Say, you look at here. Are you trying to. I'll
7: take my suitcase now, if you don't mind.
8: Yes, Major. You go right ahead and get it. Major, before you go now, if you got your suitcase, do me a favor, will you?
7: Why, certainly. What is it?
8: Let Hector out of doing them there stunts in the airplane. He can't fly, Major.
7: Now, look here, Mr. Winterbottom. I'm willing to ground you any further within reason. But I'm putting on an air circus. I've sold tickets and advertised the fact that there'll be a stunt flyer. And I cannot disappoint the public.
8: Yes, but Major...
7: Now, look here. The thing for young Smith to do is to quit trying to evade an honest agreement and learn to fly just as quickly as he possibly can.
9: Yes, that's just what I've been telling the Sad, Major.
7: And after all, whether he goes up or not is of no importance to you. You should get over the habit of worrying about other people's affairs.
9: Yes.
7: You're not hapless, you know, carrying the burden of the whole world on your back.
8: Oh, who made you?
7: Atlas, the fellow who supports the world on his back.
9: Well, who supports him?
8: His wife, more than likely.
7: Oh, nothing of the sort. Atlas is an imaginary character.
9: He's a what?
8: He's an imaginary character.

0: We don't, huh?
1: Why, certainly not. Atlas is a myth.
2: I reckon you mean moth.
1: Myth.
2: Moth.
1: But I say myth. The word Atlas may be applied to anyone who performs a difficult, disagreeable job.
2: Yeah, and that's why I say it's a moth.
1: But what kind of a disagreeable job does a moth perform?
2: It spends all summer in a fur coat.
1: Oh, but the moth is in the coat because it's eating the fur.
2: How's that?
1: Eating fur.
0: Oh, you mean much of eating fur? Because it's hungry.
1: No, I mean fur. Fur. That's what the moth eats.
2: No, you're wrong.
1: I'm not wrong. The moth eats fur.
2: You are wrong.
1: Well, dash it all, then. What does the moth eat?
0: Holes. Oh, yes, Major. I reckon you don't know very much about moths.
1: No. Oh, indeed. Well, as a matter of fact, I know a great deal about moths. As a lad at the age of 10, I was a very enthusiastic mother.
2: What was that?
1: Mother. M-O-T-H-E-R.
2: You was an enthusiastic mother.
0: Why, Major, you couldn't have been a mother at the age of 10.
1: I didn't say I was a mother at the age of 10. I said, as a lad, I was an enthusiastic...
2: How's that?
1: I said I was an enthusiastic ladder.
0: You was an enthusiastic ladder.
1: Listen, I'm telling you that I was a morpher. I studied moths, insects, at the British Museum, where they have the largest collection of insects in the whole world.
2: Sure. I bet they've just large a collection right here in Corner Center.
1: Nonsense. Where?
2: At the Corner Center Hotel.
1: Oh! Of all the stupid, idiotic, ignorant jokes,
2: Say, hold on there. Just a second here. Who are you calling a donut?
1: I didn't say donut. I said dolt. Dolt.
2: Well, all right. But you just better be a mite careful of how you talk to me, Major.
0: Yes, and what's all this got to do with Hector, Major? Now, looky here. You just can't make that boy go up in that there airplane.
1: I can't? Well, for your information, he is going up. He is going up in just 2 days from today. Just 2 days from today. Good spot.
0: Oh,
2: dear. Hey, wait. Hold on. Wait a second. Look, Zeb.
0: What?
2: Look at the darn fool. I always said he was crazy. He forgot to take his suitcase.
0: Yes. You know what we gotta do, Ed?
2: Gotta do? How'd you mean?
0: We gotta learn Hector how to fly before he goes up in that airplane.
2: Yes. And if we don't, he'll be learning from the angels.

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2: Cliché!

0: Meanwhile, in the Batcave, Batman and Robin are working out the Joker's next move.
1: Holy smoke, Batman! The Joker's got us this time!
2: Yes, Robin, and he knows it. We've got to recover that uranium hall before Gotham City becomes contaminated.
1: Holy mackerel, Batman! He could be feeding it into the water supply right now.
2: That's it, Robin. That's where he'll be, in the city water plant.
1: Great thinking, Batman.
2: Quick, Robin, the Bat Car.
1: Just a minute, Batman. There's a hole in your tights.
3: What?
1: A hole in your tights.
3: Where?
1: Right there, at the back.
3: Oh, shoot. Oh, these are a brand new pair.
1: You must have caught them on something.
3: I must have been walking around like this all day. I must have looked stupid.
1: Have you got another pair?
3: No. I ruined the last one, swinging down on the mass marauders.
1: Well, listen, do you want to borrow a pair of mine?
3: No. No, you only wear yellow ones. Oh, it'd just look stupid with the rest of my suit.
1: Oh, come on, Batman.
3: Oh, shoot. It's so depressing. Do you know how much tights cost?
1: I always think it's worth the extra money to get run-resistant.
3: I really don't feel like going out now.
1: Oh, come on. The Joker's going to contaminate the city's water supply.
3: I don't care. It's so depressing.
1: Have you got any nail varnish? You can repair it with nail varnish.
3: Hold this size. Oh, shoot.
1: Well, what about Superman? He wears blue ones.
3: He's not my size.
1: Holy cow, Batman. What about Wonder Woman?
3: Look, I guess she could run up a pair. Oh, no, they're just...
1: She's your size.
3: No.
1: She's always promised you that she'd lend you a pair if you ran out.
3: I'm staying in now.
1: I told you before. I can't go anywhere with you. I can't take you anywhere.
3: No.
1: You're always letting me down. Mm. I'm fed up. I'm leaving you. That's it. It's over.
4: Squeeze off a bit.
5: See.
6: 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Right, can I take your order?
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8: Okay, Joe, 3 burgers and chips.
9: Before I joined up, I was in a dead-end job with no future. 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Set me thinking. I thought, why not? 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
8: Yes, Sarge!
10: What do they do?
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10: You ain't got no panache, have you, Skinner? 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
8: No, Sarge!
10: Exactement! So go up and change!
8: What into, Sarge?
10: What about that lovely little primrose thing what you never wear? That off-the-shoulder number with the lace trimmings!
8: I don't think it's really moi, Sarge!
10: Moi? Moi? I'll tell you what's moi, my lad! You ain't got no moi! Not till you've passed out!
9: Then, suddenly, it just clicked. The whole outfit got poise, deportment, how to sit proper and all that. Suddenly, we was all on vogue. Now I reckon we're the chicest battalion in West Germany. And moi, I wouldn't swap places with no one.
0: The Transvestites. If you've got it in you, we'll bring it out.
11: I'm a working housewife, and my husband's a young executive in a dynamic new company. Our lives are pretty hectic, and somehow these days we just don't seem to have the time to sit down and have a meal together. Even when I have the time to cook it, hubby never has the time to eat it. I tried ready-cooked food as a solution, but even that took too long. Now, Cooksons have solved my problem with their new range of ready-eaten food in a packet. Rich, wholesome dinners, just like Mum used to make, pre-cooked and pre-eaten. Right now, I'm preparing the ready-eaten chicken dinner. I snip open the packet, and what do I find? Some chicken bones, some smears of gravy. Here's a couple of peas someone's left, and a half a potato. You just smear it on the plate, and then it's straight into the dishwasher. Super! Hubby doesn't even have to be here. It's a boon for me, and it's a boon for him. Cooksons, ready-cooked, ready-eaten, three-course dinners.

0: Harley Street, London. Renowned throughout the world as a center for specialized medicine. For years, the very cornerstone of established medical practice. But now, something sinister, something threatening is housed here in this small terraced building. For this is the practice of a man who calls himself Dr. Hypnosis. His real name, Dr. Hypnosis. He claims to provide hope for the otherwise hopeless. Is he a charlatan or is he a fake? With an open mind, I talked to him this morning. Dr. Hypnosis, essentially, what so-called services do you purport to offer?
1: Self-delusion. I hypnotize people into believing things that are not true.
0: Why?
1: To bring them happiness.
0: Can you give an example?
1: Yes. A man comes to me who wants to give up smoking. After a session with me, he still smokes as much as ever, but he believes he has given up. He smokes, but he no longer is aware he smokes.
0: Basically, self-deception.
1: I alter people's perception of reality. This morning, a man came to me complaining that his sex life with his wife was inadequate. I cured him.
0: You hypnotized him into believing he's a great lover.
1: I hypnotized him into believing his wife is still there. She left for Australia 2 years ago.
0: But it doesn't stop there, does it? You also deceive people into believing they are no longer afflicted with diseases they still have.
1: I am selling happiness.
0: You are selling self-delusion.
1: Why then am I so rich?
0: Because you've put the fluence on your bank manager. He believes you have £800,000 deposited in your account.
1: He believes he has landed a major client. We should not be slaves to reality.
0: But what about the irreparable damage, the heartache?
1: I don't know what you mean.
0: What about the case of the chronically short-sighted woman? You convinced her she could see without her glasses.
1: She's happy.
0: She walked off a cliff.
1: She's better now.
0: She's in traction.
1: She doesn't think she's in traction. She thinks she's relaxing on a beach in Barbados.
0: And still this whole scandalous affair goes on, as yet unchecked by the machinery of the law. Dr. Hypnosis. Is he a charlatan, a fake, a con man, or, as some people claim, a complete fraud? Open-minded, I talked with some of his so-called patients. First, Barry.
2: I used to have a funny, squeaky, high-pitched voice, and people used to laugh at me. Now, Dr. Hypnosis has cured all that, and I'm really delighted with my new, deep, gruff, dark brown voice.
0: Colin.
3: I went to the doctor, man, sure, because I had some strange things going on in my brain. I was really weird, you know, man, really weird. I had some really strange ideas, but I'm really okay now. I've really got it together. Now, like any normal guy, I'm really physically attracted to small, brown, deep-sea fish.
0: Bobby.
4: I used to suffer from megalomania. I had an over-inflated opinion of myself. But Dr. Hypnosis helped me to accept myself for what I am. His Royal Magnificence, the mighty galactic emperor of the entire universe. I mean, there's nothing wrong with being ordinary.
0: Well, those are the facts. As a final test, I allowed myself to take part in one of his group sessions this morning. Hypnotic suggestion doesn't work unless you want it to work. It certainly didn't work on me. I'm still the same attractive woman I've always been. I'm still invisible. I still have the same magic flying shoes. And all the money I earn still goes to Dr. Hypnosis, as it always did. Dr. Hypnosis, is he a miracle worker or is he a genius? I leave it up to you.
5: Enjoying an evening on the town and you've had too much to drink? If you're paralytic, pie-eyed or just plain sozzled, why not stagger into the Maj Tahal Indian restaurant? We prepare the finest traditional Indian food for the gourmet who's boxed out of his brain. Talk too loudly, swear and shout a lot in the authentic atmosphere of the Orient. Savor the delights of our delicious tandoori cuisine, or better still, spill it all over our tablecloths. Insult our staff, flick onions at one another and talk in a loud voice about Alsatians and how you know this restaurant where one was found in the fridge. The Maj Tahal Indian Restaurant. Indian food for the diner who's smashed out of his mind. Within throwing up distance of this cinema.
0: Violence erupts in Hampstead as demonstrators clash with police. Full story, Carol Heyman.
6: And what started out as a peaceable demonstration has developed into a full-scale riot.
7: Make for the Earth!
6: The demonstrators claim that they are the meek.
7: We're the meek!
6: And they want to know when they're going to inherit the Earth. Sir, can you present your case on behalf of the meek people of the world?
7: Our case, pal! Our case, mate! Simple! Simple case! We've been meek for too long! And where's it got us, eh? Nowhere! Nowhere! Well, we're at the end of our rope! If we don't inherit the Earth by Thursday, there's going to be bloodshed, mate! Bloodshed! We're meek! We're not looking for trouble, but if trouble starts, we'll finish it! Look at me! 20 years I've been meek! Inherit the Earth? Don't make me laugh! I don't even own my own house! I haven't even inherited a bit of the Earth! Not even a field! Well, we want changes across the board! We're meek!
6: This is Carol Heyman being attacked in Hampstead! And it's back to the studio!
7: Meek for the Earth!

0: Welcome to the Guildhall, London, where the Russian chess grandmaster Mikhail Dubček is taking on eight of Britain's top club players in eight simultaneous games of chess. To talk us through the matches, our chess expert Brian Southwood. Brian, how difficult is it for Dubček to take on eight players simultaneously?
1: Normally, for a player of his calibre, no problem at all. The complication for Mikhail is that he's playing all the games blindfold.
0: Now this means he has to remember all the moves in each of the eight games without ever seeing the boards. Is that possible?
1: Certainly. Blindfold chess is common practice at grandmaster level, although obviously it's very taxing mentally.
0: Now, Dubček about to make his first move in the first game. Brian?
1: Pawn to king 4, his favourite opening move.
0: And this rather striking figure strides confidently on to the second game.
1: Yes, he's playing black here, and in reply to his opponent's pawn to queen 4, he plays pawn to king's knight 3.
0: And on to game 3, where he's playing the white pieces again.
1: And he's moving knight to the table by the side of the board. Straight into his opponent's glass of water.
0: Is that a good move, Brian?
1: No. I think because of the blindfold, he placed the knight in the glass of water under the impression it was the bishop 3 square.
0: Well, he seems unconcerned as he strides confidently onto the fourth game.
1: And now... Now that was unfortunate. This time he's missed the pieces altogether. Instead, he's grabbed his opponent's nose and he's trying to force it down onto the queen 4 square. Probably it feels very much like a bishop.
0: He's certainly having some difficulty moving the nose, Brian.
1: Yes, but with a final tug, he smashes it confidently onto the board. Nose to queen 4. An interesting variation.
0: And this rather dashing young Russian moves boldly onto the fifth game.
1: And indeed, through the fifth game. Boldly onto the sixth.
0: Apparently his blindfold is causing him some problems, Brian.
1: Indeed. He's walked past games 6, 7 and 8, and he's now standing by the coffee hatch, ready to make his next move. And he's been served with a cup of coffee.
0: Brian, is it possible he thinks it's a chess piece?
1: I'm not sure. He's picking it up, ponders a second, allows himself a wry smile, and yet pours it contemptuously over his shoes. And now, with a majestic flourish, he strides confidently off the stage and disappears into the orchestra pit.
0: Brian, a good simultaneous display?
1: Not one of Dubček's best. Too little chess and too much clowning around.

0: Hello, this is Simon Molloy. Welcome to Critics' Corner. With me are Brian Southwood, Nick Maloney and Carol Heyman. And in Critics' Corner, we'll be looking at some of the programmes from the past 7 days on BBC Radio and Television. This week, let's start with Critics' Corner. Carol, if I can turn to you, what did you think of my introduction?
1: I'm sorry, Simon. I didn't like it. It's a well-tried formula. Welcome to Critics' Corner, Critics' Forum, Critics' whatever. And these are my guests, and this week we'll be looking at, et cetera, et cetera. Mm-hmm. It's hackneyed, it's cliché-ridden. We've become desensitised, I think, to this kind of introduction. Possibly I missed something, but I very much doubt it.
0: Interesting. Brian, can I ask you, what did you think of Carol's review of my introduction?
2: First, let me say, I don't like Carol. I like her reviews even less. This one was particularly abysmal. It was vapid, uninspired and lacking in substance. By all means, attack the introduction, which I personally found juvenile and trite. But don't fall into the trap of substituting abuse for wit.
0: Nick, what about you? Any impressions of Brian's critique of Carol's review of my introduction?
3: Well, if I can just echo Brian here, I don't like Carol either, and I hate her reviews, too. But equally, I don't like Brian. I think he's a nauseating, self-important, obnoxious pinhead. I can't stand you, Simon, because you're fat. I hate the programme, I loathe myself, I detest everything and everybody. But I'd like to hear it again before I really committed myself.
4: 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That's why we have an expert from the Ministry of Defence here. With his help, we're going to formulate a Cliché nuclear survival kit.
5: People of Britain, we are all aware of the possibility of a nuclear conflict. It is therefore imperative that you familiarise yourselves with the information I'm about to give you. One day, God help us, you may need it. In the event of a nuclear attack, you will hear this warning sound.

0: That was Cliché, written by Rob Grant and Doug Naylor, with musical accompaniment by Pete Lingwood and starring Carol Heyman.
1: Rich, wholesome dinners, just like Mum used to make, pre-cooked and pre-eaten.
0: Nick Maloney.
2: Just a minute, Batman. There's a hole in your tights. You must have caught them on something. I always think it's worth the extra money to get run-resistant.
0: Simon Malloy.
3: Hypnotic suggestion doesn't work unless you want it to work. It certainly didn't work on me. I'm still the same attractive woman I've always been. I'm still invisible. I still have the same magic flying shoes.
0: And Brian Southwood. With M1 rifles, automatic handguns, and special training, we will help the zebra to help themselves.

0: Cliché.
1: Cliché was produced in Manchester by Ron McDonnell.
2: Good night, Mr. McDonnell.
1: Well, that's all from Cliché for another week. The Cliché crowd will be back next week with more of their own particular brand of humour. Some of you may be interested to know that a Cliché record is available from most record stores, price £4.99. A book of the series is also available, price £3.50. Also, a Cliché small wooden bucket with a stainless steel handle is on sale at Ironmongers, price £5.49. 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And now we'll look forward to some of the programmes coming your way. On Saturday at 8:30, the Claude Dubois Show with special guest star American singer Caroline O'Connor.
3: That's a lovely dress you have on tonight, Caroline. Well, Caroline, this is the time in the show when my special guest star and I usually sit on a couple of tall stools sing a little song together.
2: Oh, gee, that sounds really great, Claude.
3: Yes, yes. The problem is, what are we going to sing?
2: I'm not sure.
3: Caroline, yeah. You know what I'd really like to do?
2: No, what's that?
3: I would really like to sing one of your big hits.
2: Oh, no, really?
3: Yes, of course I would.
2: Oh, that's really sweet. Yes. Well, Claude, how about this one? I think you just might know it. This is a little hit of mine called A Song That Doesn't Rhyme.
3: A Song That Doesn't Rhyme. But what?

0: Okay, Claude, that's your voice.
1: Who, me?
0: Yeah, it's yours.
1: A wingy wong. A wongy wong.
0: Hey.
1: A wongy wongy wongy wongy wongy wong.
0: What are you doing?
1: I don't know, I'm making it up.
0: Those aren't the words.
1: Dangle, dongle, dangle, wingle, wongle.
0: Listen, you're ruining my number one
1: dingle,
0: hit.
1: Dong.
0: This was a million seller. This went gold. You're destroying my career. Listen, it goes like this.
1: What? What do you mean? It goes like what? You're...

0: together now.
1: What? No.
0: Come on now. Yes, together, together. I sing my song that doesn't rhyme because my whole life's upside down.
2: My mother's
0: what the? Oh, God. I eat my breakfast in the evening and I go to bed at noon. You burst my
2: blood.
0: Come back soon. What are you doing?
2: I thought my words
0: are
2: good.
0: What are you doing? You ruined my song.
2: My words are better than your words.
0: You should have been at rehearsal.
2: You're not being paid to instruct me.
0: What are you trying to do to me in front of all these people?
2: Sasha, where is Sasha?
0: Listen, cut it. Excuse me.
2: You're not being paid for this. This is the last time you're ever on my show. I don't think you're going to get on
0: Parkinson's. I don't know who this person is.
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0: Now, if we move that chest of drawers over there...
1: Right. You pull, I'll push.
0: Oh, there. You know, this spare bedroom makes quite a nice office.
1: Yeah, what do we do with the bed?
0: Well, just push it into the corner. When you work yourself into a state of nervous exhaustion, you can just fall onto it.
1: No. I think it'll have to go.
0: Oh, well, you don't have to suffer for your art.
1: No, I'm thinking of my secretary, the chattering Mrs. Flack.
0: Oh, poor Mrs. Flack. You were right to send her home after breaking her ankle.
1: Yeah, but she insisted on coming back. It's hard enough trying to give her the sack without inviting her to work in a room with a bed in it.
0: I suppose this has nothing to do with, after all, I'm a man and she's a woman.
1: Well, in a general sense, yes.
0: Oh, Lionel, you must drag yourself into the 20th century.
1: Oh, all right. But I bet you wouldn't be so cavalier about it if Daisy was my secretary again. You'd have that bed out of here before you could say Jack Robinson.
0: Look, are you just going to chatter or are you going to help?
1: If it was Daisy, you'd probably take the door off its hinges.
0: Lionel!
1: Oh, all right, all right, I'll help. What do you want me to do?
0: Will you drag that box out of the back?
1: Well, if this is going to be my office, why are we emptying the wardrobe?
0: We're just emptying the bottom to make some storage space.
1: Well, what are you going to do with the box?
0: Well, we'll put them somewhere else.
1: Where?
0: Just drag that box out, please.
1: Right, fine.
0: Oh, never mind your back.
1: Oh, I see what you mean. What have you got in here, cannonballs?
0: Goodness knows. Oh, a sort-out. I love a sort-out.
1: Yes, they're terribly exciting, aren't they?
2: Is he being difficult?
0: Well, he's just a nuisance. Would you go, love?
2: Yeah, sure.
0: Right, Lionel. If you could just move that box from the cupboard...
1: Well, hold on. I haven't recovered from moving the last one yet.
0: Is there any room in that cupboard under the stairs?
2: It's jam-packed.
0: I had a feeling it might be. Who is that on the phone?
2: It's Sandy. I'm just popping round to see her.
0: Is everything all right?
2: Yes, fine.
0: No, Judy, really?
3: Mum, everything is fine.
1: What's fine?
0: That was Sandy on the phone. Judy's gone straight round to see her. She says that everything's all right.
1: Well, good.
0: I don't believe her, do you?
1: Stop worrying. Where does this box go, then?
0: Oh, I don't know now.
1: Oh, I'll just walk about with it.
0: Let's go and have a coffee.
1: Yeah, better idea altogether.
0: There now. Finished. Amazing what cushions and a blanket can do. That hardly looks like a bed at all, does it?
1: It does to me.
0: Well, that's because you know it's a bed. Personally, I don't think it will inflame Mrs. Flack's passion one tiny bit.
1: I didn't mention Mrs. Flack's passion.
0: Well, if it's your passion that's out of control, there's nothing I can do.
3: Mum?
0: We're up here, love.
3: Can you come down a minute? Sandy's here.
0: What did I say? I said that something's wrong.
1: You haven't spoken to her yet.
0: If you were a woman, you'd understand.
1: If I were a woman, I wouldn't be worrying about me being with Mrs. Flack in a room with a bed in it.
0: And as I am a woman, I'm going to ignore that remark. Hello, Sandy. Where are you going?
4: Going? Nowhere. Why should you say that?
0: Well, I saw the luggage in the hall.
4: Oh, yes. Well, you see, the thing is...
2: Sandy's had another row with her boyfriend, Nick, and she's walked out.
4: Judy, I should be telling this.
2: Sorry.
4: Well, I've had another row with Nick and walked out.
0: Oh, I see. Well, let's sit down. So, you want to stay here while you find a place of your own?
4: Oh, everybody's saying what I should be saying. Oh, look, this is embarrassing. May I phone for a cab?
0: No, you may not. Of course you'll stay here. You can sleep in the spare room. No, of course, you must stay here.
4: Oh, thanks, boss.
2: Mum, what about Lionel? I think he should be consulted.
4: Oh, yes. He may hate the idea.
0: Lionel?
4: Yes.
0: Go and cool him down, Judy.
4: Right.
0: No tears?
4: No, not this time. I've had enough. Nick blows too hot and cold for me. There's no permanence in it. No feeling of safety and... Well, I'm becoming a safety sort of person. I must be getting old.
0: Oh, poor old soul.
2: Here he is.
4: Hello, Lionel.
1: Morning, Sandy. Ah, a companionable silence.
0: What?
1: Well, I understand there are such things, but this isn't one of them.
0: Right. Well, the long and the short of it is that Sandy has walked out on her boyfriend.
1: I see.
0: So how would you feel about her coming to live here for a while?
1: I think I'm in an untenable position.
0: Why?
1: Well, because you're all obviously in favour of it. Well, why consult me?
2: Common courtesy.
1: Right. Well, you've all been commonly courteous. It's not really any of my business, is it? Welcome, Sandy.
0: Oh. Look, I told you you wouldn't mind.
4: May I ring for that cab now?
2: Will you stop going on about ringing for a cab?
0: Look, you know Lionel. He's not an effusive sort of man. He likes you.
4: But here?
0: Well, you heard what he said. Welcome, Sandy.
4: Yeah, which translates as I'd sooner you cleared off.
2: He'll come round.
0: Yes, yes, he will. I'll have a word.
4: No, I don't want another row.
0: Well, who said anything about a row?
4: Your expression did.
2: Look, I'll talk to him.
4: Not even a quieter row.
0: Well, that leaves you. Look, I know you, Sandy. You won't be happy staying here without Lionel's blessing, even if we don't need it.
2: You can get round him.
4: I don't want to get round him. I'm not in the mood for getting round anybody. Now, if I may just use your phone...
0: Look, if she touches that phone, restrain her. Well, that was a display.
1: What display?
0: You know, downstairs. Talk about bad grace.
1: I thought I took it rather well, considering...
0: Well, what does considering mean?
1: Well, it means that it was like having a bucket of water poured over you and then being asked if you minded.
0: So you're comparing Sandy to a bucket of water?
1: It was a metaphor.
0: Oh, very high-flown, very literary.
1: You know very well what I mean. I have no say in the matter, so what I think is of no importance.
0: Oh, that's positively petulant. Come on, what do you think?
1: Well, I like Sandy. I really do. But another woman living in the house will be women everywhere. I don't function very well with masses of women about.
0: Three is not a mass. Anyway, come Monday, we'll all go to work. The only mass of women you have to deal with then is Mrs. Flack.
1: Well, I know what I mean.
0: Yes, I know what you mean too, very well. What are you doing?
1: Putting this bed where it belongs. I'm turning this room back into a bedroom for Sam.
0: Oh, don't be silly.
1: Well, just get out of the way, please.
0: No.
1: Look, stop pushing it back. Look, don't be silly.
0: Don't call me silly. Just get out of the way. This room stays an office.
1: No.
0: Look. Oh, very well. You asked for it.
1: Look, you're wasting your time because I'm much stronger than you are.
0: Oh, really? Ow. My shin.
1: Are you all right?
0: Oh, perfectly okay.
1: Oh, you sneak, trying to push it past me.
0: All fair in love and war.
1: Oh, which is this?
0: A bit of both, I expect. Oh, Pax.
1: Pax.
2: What's going on? What was all that banging about?
0: Well, we were just
1: getting Sandy's room ready.
2: So why all the noise?
1: Oh, a bit of horseplay.
0: Yes, we get like that when we move things around.
4: Look, Lionel, I know my coming here was a bit of a cheek.
2: And it was my idea, which was a bit of a cheek.
4: And if you don't want me here, I do understand.
2: Sandy will just have to find somewhere else to stay.
1: Why are you surrounding me?
0: He's feeling hemmed in.
1: I'll bring Sandy's luggage up.
4: Oh, only if you're really sure.
1: But I'm not doing it all by myself.
0: He's sure.
2: Now, there are just a couple of house rules. You're not to walk around with no clothes on and not too many tights hanging in the bathroom.
0: And don't try to be cheerful with Lionel before breakfast because he doesn't do that.
1: Are we getting the luggage or just being sarcastic?
2: We're getting the luggage.
4: Absolutely.
0: Lionel, thanks. You can help if you like.
1: Yeah, thanks. I prefer reading the newspaper to gardening.
0: I mean, I'm not one of those gardeners who actually likes to work alone.
1: No, you carry on. I'm fine.
2: I thought you might like a glass of beer.
1: Oh, what a good idea. Thank you.
2: There you are, then. Oh, and Sandy wants to know if you'd like to have some crisps.
1: Oh, no, thanks. The beer's fine.
2: Okay.
0: You're sitting there like Brigham Young.
1: He had a big beard.
0: Well, some old sultan, then. Abu Ben Hardcastle.
1: I think I deserve a bit of pampering.
0: Oh, do you?
1: Yeah, giving up my office.
0: You weren't that keen on it in the first place.
1: It'd be chaos in the morning. Everybody trying to get into the bathroom.
0: Well, you're not doing anything at the moment. Make out a roster.
1: Yeah, I might just do that.
0: Then clap your hands and somebody will bring you pen and paper.
1: Where are you going?
0: Well, as nobody brought me a drink out, I thought I'd get one for myself. Oh, hello, Sandy.
4: Hello, Jean. Hello, Lionel.
1: Hello.
4: Do you mind if I sit down?
1: No, of course not. Why ask?
4: Well, because however nice this place is, it's not yours, is it?
1: No.
4: I should never have moved in with Nick. That wasn't mine either. I left my own flat to do that.
1: Did you?
4: We should have got a flat together. It may have made a difference. Oh, I don't know. What do you think?
1: Well, because I did the same thing, you mean?
4: No, because you're older and more settled.
1: You think of Jean and I as being settled?
4: Of course. Don't you?
1: Oh, yes. Yes, of course I do.
4: You don't look very happy about it.
1: This is my normal expression.
4: Oh, look, I should never have brought it up. I wasn't talking about you.
1: No, I know, but the situations aren't really that different. I mean, I'm a different sex and several hundred years older, but the situations aren't that far apart.
4: I think I'd better go somewhere else.
1: We've only just moved in.
4: I just meant to a different part of the house.
1: I think I'll just pop out for a swift half before supper.
0: Oh, right.
1: What are you up to?
0: Just going through some of those boxes which he had out upstairs.
1: You never get it all back in, you know. It's a sort of rule. If you unpack a cardboard box, the stuff will never get back in.
0: I should be throwing some of it away.
3: Hello, you two. What are you up to?
0: Lionel would like us all to go out for a swift half.
1: What?
2: No, thanks,
4: no,
2: Lionel.
4: No, thanks, Lionel.
1: What about you, darling?
0: No, thank you.
1: I'll see you all later, then. And don't say, did you see the relief on his face?
0: Look what I've found. Oh, baby's booties.
5: Oh, don't start her off. She'll get out the baby pictures next. Me nude on the rug.
0: Yes, they're in some album somewhere.
5: Mum.
0: Another time, Sandy. Well, what do you want to tell me?
4: She's psychic.
5: Unnerving, isn't it?
0: Oh, less of the she. What does he want to tell me?
5: Well, we got talking.
4: It's only an idea.
5: And since Sandy's looking for a flat, we thought we might as well look together, you know, share.
0: Oh, I see.
4: I mean, we get on.
5: Most of the time. And, well, now that you've got Lionel.
0: Uh-oh, don't start that tack. Whether I've got Lionel or not, I'm not some old biddy that has to be looked after.
4: Change tack.
5: Well, another thing to consider is...
0: Well, I don't have to consider anything, love. It's your life. Well, it's your lives. And if you think you can get on with each other without driving each other mad, then fine, go for it. I tell you what, look in the paper, give yourself some idea of what you're talking about.
4: Oh, Lionel had it in the garden. I'll get it.
5: I shall miss you, Mum.
0: Oh, don't get maudlin. You haven't moved yet. I wonder what Alistair will say about this.
5: Oh, the way he's behaving to me at the moment, I don't care what he says. Alistair's idea of playing house is having women move in with him, and I'm not doing that, even if he asks. I think arrangements like that are best on a 50-50 basis.
0: Yes.
5: Not that that applies to you and Lionel, of course.
0: No, of course.
5: I mean, that's a totally different thing.
0: Yes, I know.
5: It is, Mum?
0: Yes, I know.
4: Oh, now we were going to cook dinner, weren't we, Judy?
5: Yeah. But it wouldn't be as good as Mum Shepherd's pie.
0: Well, you can do it tomorrow. It's more of a rush on a weekday, more suited to a younger cook.
4: I'll clear away, then.
0: Oh, no, you can't do that. Lionel has to load the dishwasher. According to him, he's the only one who does it properly.
5: Can't even put a teaspoon in without him tutting and moving it.
0: Oh, talking of Lionel, I think it's time we had our swift half.
5: Oh, now, that's a good idea. That could be a good start to our girls' night out.
4: Yes. After supper, we're going out to celebrate our new-founded flat-sharing partnership.
0: The glasses are in that cupboard, Sandy. Any flats in the paper?
4: Well, we've ringed some.
5: There is one really brilliant one. There. There's a drawback, though.
4: It's in the Lake District.
0: Yes, rather a rush to get to work in the mornings. Belgrave Square?
4: Ah, that was fantasy time.
5: That one. That one there. That's realism time.
4: Oh, overpriced realism.
0: Yes, well, realism is these days. Aren't there any more flats over the page?
5: No, they're all houses.
0: Where have some of them been ringed?
4: I didn't do that.
5: No, nor did I.
0: I see.
5: Not tonight, thank you.
6: Hey, Judith, it's me.
5: Oh, so it is. I'm so sorry. I didn't recognise you, Alistair. I thought you were a brush salesman.
6: Nobody could seriously take me for a brush salesman now, could they?
5: Well, I was just trying my hand at a little gentle sarcasm.
6: Well, yes, I know, but a brush salesman.
4: Judy, can I borrow your lipstick?
5: Oh. Hello, Alistair.
6: The second of my lovely ladies. Hey, this is too much.
5: Yeah, that's what Lionel says. I mean, he doesn't mean quite the same thing. Where have you been lately?
6: Oh, you know, here and there, everywhere.
5: Well, why don't you try around here a bit more often?
6: Did I say something?
4: No, you didn't. That's the trouble. Excuse me, I've got to get changed.
6: I would say, would you like any help?
4: Yes, I thought you might.
6: But I'm rather off the road here. Have you moved in?
4: Only till I find a flat.
6: My God. Lionel living with three gorgeous women. Some men have all the luck.
1: I'm in the living room, Alistair.
6: Just checked in from Rome en route for home. Couldn't resist a call on my favourite writer. How goes it lie?
1: I thought a pint at the pub might help, but my writer's block is bigger than a butcher's.
6: Hey, this'll set you up. Here, mixed and bottled in Italy.
1: Looks revolting.
6: Are those the words of a man who says, hey, I'll try anything?
1: No, they're mine.
3: Supper's ready.
1: Thank you.
0: Oh, hello, Alistair. You depressed him.
6: Hi, Jean. Would I do that?
1: L.A. are still waiting for the rewrite for the first episode.
0: Oh, that.
6: If Lye wasn't so fazed by Mrs. Flack, he'd have done them by now.
1: I'm not fazed by Mrs. Flack. I'm being driven to distraction by Mrs. Flack.
0: Oh, dear.
6: Come on, mate. Pick yourself up. Drink your Gigolo's Pardon.
1: I don't even like the name of it.
0: Well, what exactly is Gigolo's Pardon?
6: Espresso coffee with amaretto, which you drink through the cream on the top.
0: Well, that sounds nice.
1: You drink it, then.
6: Lye.
1: Oh, all right. Oh, God, as I said, you drink it.
0: Oh, that's delicious. You know, I might give an espresso machine to Judy and Sandy for a housewarming present.
6: Judy and Sandy?
0: Yes, they're getting a flat together.
1: Eventually.
6: Right. I see. Would you excuse me for a moment?
0: She's in the kitchen laying the table. His feathers are ruffled.
1: Why?
0: Look, I'll pour you a pre-supper scotch instead, and we'll call it Gigolo's Last Stand. After Alistair.
6: Flat hunting?
4: Yes.
6: I'd have thought you'd have preferred somewhere on your own.
4: I don't seem to function very well on my own.
6: Well, you wouldn't be. Some of the time. But if you move in with Sandy...
4: Clear off.
6: Come again?
4: Clear off. I'm fed up with you taking me for granted.
6: Now, when have I ever done that?
4: Come to think of it, Alistair, most of the time...
6: Now, hold on, baby.
4: No, you hold on, baby. I'm just supposed to be available, aren't I? I don't get a peep out of you for weeks, and then it's just, oh, you know, here, there, everywhere. Then on top of all that, you don't want me to share a flat with Sandy because it might interfere with your life. Well, I've got my life, Alistair, and if leading it denies me the pleasures of your not-so-perfect body, then tough. Now get out before I really lose my temper.
0: Are you off, Alistair?
6: Positively rancid, apparently.
0: Judith?
4: I'm in the kitchen.
0: Row?
4: Major. Now, don't worry, I'm not going to throw myself on the bed and cry. Come on. Let's dish up supper and then go out and enjoy ourselves.
1: These cardboard boxes have travelled around a bit today, haven't they? Spare room, downstairs, now our bedroom.
0: Perhaps they'll think of it as an outing.
1: I thought everyone seemed very quiet during supper.
0: Lost in admiration for my shepherd's pie, presumably. Mm.
1: You've been quiet all evening.
0: I didn't notice.
1: What's this? Under the pillow.
0: Something I wanted you to see. Did you do this?
1: Well, newspaper didn't come like that, did it?
0: No, I mean, why did you do this? On the property page.
1: Well, I was at that page, so I just passed the time circling the sort of place we might move to if we decided to move.
0: Oh, so you want to move?
1: Well, it's not a matter of pressing urgency.
0: What is it a matter of?
1: Oh, consideration, that's all. Does no harm to think about it. And you see, if we got a place of our own...
0: We've got a place of our own.
1: Hardly ours.
0: Look, it won't go away, will it? You've got it into your head that you're some kind of lodger. We're supposed to be what Alistair calls an item.
1: This place in Kent looks nice.
0: I mean, there's no reason to move.
1: No, not immediately, no.
0: Oh, you mean it can wait till tomorrow?
1: No, I mean, it's something we might talk about. It'll be later, at some time, that's all.
0: Mm.
1: What time will the girls be here?
0: I don't know. Are you going to call them into your study and give them a good wigging for staying out late?
1: I can't really. Sandy sleeps in my study.
0: Well, remember the Waltons?
1: I don't know any Waltons.
0: Yes, that television series.
1: Yeah, that lot. What about them?
0: Well, I was just thinking, when we say goodnight tonight, it'll be like them. You know, goodnight, goodnight, goodnight, goodnight.
1: Well, we could get over that by going to sleep. Unless you've got something else under your pillow that you might like to confront me with.
0: Yes, as a matter of fact, I have.
1: Oh, God.
0: Not that confront is the right word.
1: Well... Do I get to see what's under the pillow, or is it 20 questions?
0: Ta-da! These.
1: They're letters.
0: You're quick.
1: Well, I'm not really interested in other people's letters.
0: Well, they're not other people's letters. They're the letters you wrote to me before you got posted to Korea.
1: Good Lord. You kept them all these years?
0: In one of those boxes.
1: Let me see. Nurses Home, Middlesex Hospital. My writing was much clearer then, wasn't it?
0: This is quite flowery, actually.
1: May I?
0: Well, they're half yours. Oh, let me have a look at that one. My darling Pooh.
1: Now, this one starts like that as well. You didn't show these to anybody, did you?
0: Oh, certainly not. I miss you terribly.
1: That's how mine starts.
0: What's the date on yours?
1: August 16th, 1954.
0: Oh, mine's the 14th of August, 1954. 2 whole days apart.
1: These must have been a few weeks after we first met. Didn't you keep any of the earlier ones?
0: Oh, no. They started Dear Jean and ended up Yours Sincerely.
1: Pushy devil, wasn't I?
0: Your very first one ended up Yours Faithfully. I only kept the smoulderers.
1: I can't really believe I wrote anything very smouldering. I mean, in those days you'd... Good grief.
0: What?
1: Look what I wrote.
0: Oh, that's very smouldery.
1: Yes, it is, isn't it?
0: Nothing like that in this letter. Here you refer to the warmth of my kisses. Well, it's not in the same league.
1: Well, the question arises, what happened between the 14th of August 1954 and the 16th of August 1954?
0: Well, I think we stumbled on a dear little hotel in Chalfont St. Giles.
1: Oh, yes.
0: Yes,
1: of course, that's it. Yeah, may I have it back? This gets positively lurid.
0: Yes, for the 1950s.
1: Well, for the 1990s.
0: Did you keep any of my letters?
1: Pardon?
0: You didn't, did you?
1: Well, I meant to, but you know, you travel very light in the army.
0: Oh, yes. You don't want to weigh your kit bag down with heavy things like letters, do you? It's all right. Women tend to be soppier than men about things like letters.
1: Well, not that you actually kept yours in a very special place. I mean, stuffed away in an old cardboard box.
0: Yeah, I knew where they were.
1: I don't really have a case, do I?
0: It doesn't matter. Yeah, let me put them back in the box.
1: I'd quite like to read the rest of those sometime.
0: Well, we'll have a good wallow one evening.
1: You're on.
0: And no more lingering doubts.
1: Well, about us?
0: Yes. Remember, I love you, Lieutenant Hardcastle.
1: And I love you, Nurse Pargeter.

0: You've been listening to As Time Goes By, written by Bob Larbee and starring Judy Dench as Jean and Jeffrey Palmer as Lionel. Judith was played by Moira Brooker, Alistair by Philip Bretherton, Sandy by Jenny Funnell. The producer was Martin Fisher. As Time Goes By is a DLT Entertainment production in association with the Theatre of Comedy.
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5: Ah, Tasneem. No mushrooms for me today, thank you very much.
4: May I suggest you don't knock the mushroom wall chart? It put 20,000 on circulation yesterday.
5: Oh, really? I'm so glad we're keeping the British people up to speed with varieties of fungus. So much more important than news, don't you think?
6: It's time for morning conference, Maddox.
7: Oh, you've had a haircut.
5: No, Amelia, I've had it styled.
7: And have you checked with Donald Trump for copyright?
5: Oh, man. What happened to your head?
7: Oh, he's had a makeover.
5: He needs another one.
6: Maddox, you'll be late for conference.
5: Yes, be right there. Some of us are actually working on stories, you know.
8: Is he doing the one about the escaped mad hairdresser?
5: Is you going away?
9: 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Starring Robert Lindsay as Maddox Bradley.
10: Morning, everyone. Morning. Thank you.
5: Excuse me. Sorry.
10: Last game, Maddox.
5: Yes, sorry. I know.
10: Right, settle down, everyone. Let's kick off, shall we? It's getting tougher, people. We're all understandably upset about the job cuts. But let's not despair. A little more hard work and we'll be fine. And who needs lunch breaks anyhow? Yesterday's coverage of the new economic measures. Very satisfactory. Well done, everyone. Special frugal families pull out. Excellent. Though can cutting down on quince jelly with your cheese really be regarded as a major sacrifice? I sometimes think we're not quite in touch with ordinary people. The interview with General Sir Michael Jackson, really, really good. But, picture editor, you know what I'm going to say. Do you really think General Jackson went into battle dangling his baby from a hotel balcony?
11: Sorry.
10: Sports Desk, the charity marathon in which three people died of heart attacks. You refer to it throughout as a fun run. Appropriate? I think not. Okay, tomorrow's edition.

0: Maddox?
1: It's nothing to do with me.
0: Dr. Ingram's anti-aging serum suffused with secret formula SPH72 to help relax expression lines, fill wrinkles, leaving skin tauter, softer, with a youthful bloom.
1: Give it back.
0: Oh, so it is yours.
1: No, I mean, it's not mine, but I want it back.
0: Where did you buy it?
1: I didn't buy it.
0: I admire you, Maddox. Imagine walking into a shop and asking for a jar of anti-aging serum. Really, it's quite brave to buy something like
1: that. I didn't buy it, okay?
0: Oh, did you buy it online from one of those sites that sell Viagra and equipment to enhance the male equipment?
1: I didn't buy it. No, you can give it back because it costs a bloody fortune.
0: Sorry, Maddox. Here you are.
1: Thank you. You haven't mentioned this to anyone else, have you?
0: No, of course not.
2: Hey, Maddox, you old dog. Anti-aging serum,
1: huh? Well, thanks, Amelia. Thank you very much.
0: Surely, Freddy, he doesn't count.
2: And your hair, ma'am, is well large.
1: Is it?
2: Yeah. You know Russell Brand?
1: No, I do not look like Russell Brand.
2: No, you look like his dad.
0: There's only one reason a man goes to that much trouble with his hair.
2: Yeah, come on, Maddox, what's her name?
1: There is no her, as you so vulgarly suggest. I am a happily divorced man.
2: You is hungry, Maddox. You is hungry. I reckon you's got some hot young cutie just gasping for a glimpse of your plumbing.
1: You kindly leave my plumbing out of this, Freddy. And could you please stop pretending to be a street kid from Brixton? It doesn't fool anyone, and though I'm not hugely familiar with the argot of black youth, I suspect they don't talk like that at all. So why not just be the posturing, privileged and pampered, eaten, educated brat that I know you to be? There's no shame in it anymore, you know. Posh boys are back. It's all right now to be upper class, thick and useless. Just look at the Conservative front bench.
0: Oh, wait a minute. I think I've got it. New cantilevered hairstyle plus anti-aging serum. It's not a woman at all, is it?
1: No.
2: Has you turned batty boy, Maddox? That's wicked.
1: No, I has not turned batty boy.
0: He's just about to record his first video podcast, The Politics Minute. Am I right, Maddox?
1: No. Well, yes. Look, you see, as a print journalist, I've never cared about how I looked. My byline photo from 1988 has served me well, but those days are gone. You see, when millions of people can see you online...
2: No, you mean dozens.
1: Well, actually, Oliver says I could go bacterial.
2: Viral,
1: yeah.
2: Oliver was lying.
1: I don't think so.
2: He's the editor. It's his job to lie.
0: Wait a minute. Look what's coming in on PA. At 10:30 this morning, music legend Sir Elton John was arrested in Wolverhampton for assaulting a security guard in a branch of Argos.
2: Oh, wow!
0: Witnesses claim Sir Elton tried to strangle the guard next to the jewellery display cabinet.
2: I'm on it, Amelia. I'm on it.
1: Mm-hmm. I've often thought of strangling people in Argos. I think it's something to do with the catalogues.
2: I'll get this online right away. I'll just take it off the wires and sex it up a bit.
1: Oh, please, do you really think Elton John buys his jewellery at Argos?
0: I sometimes think he might.
1: Argos in Wolverhampton.
0: Well, he's got to be somewhere, Maddox. I mean, these people do have private lives. Maybe there's some sort of camp thrill in buying your bling in the black country. Anyway, it'll be checked. It'll all be checked. I'm going to put a big team on this.
1: You don't have a big team, Amelia. Half the newsroom was fired a month ago.
0: Well, I'll make a couple of phone calls, okay?
1: Okay, sorry. So I shall leave you to the big, serious and very important Elton John story while I write up 1,000 words of trivia about the latest terrorism bill. If I'm allowed 1,000 words, that is, probably be subbed down to about 200.
3: Hello, Oliver. I'm afraid I need to speak to you.
4: It'll be a pleasure, Tasneem. Come in. And how are you today?
3: Well, my rash is back and I didn't sleep well last night and my mother's been rather difficult and I'm having terrible problems with the dishwasher outlet, but apart from that, I'm fine.
4: Good.
3: But what I need to tell you...
4: You realise we put 18,000 on our circulation yesterday? Bloody brilliant. I never thought a mushroom wall chart would be so popular. Thought it had all been done before, but there you are. You were right. And I was wrong, and it's not every day you'll hear an editor say that. So well done, Taz, well done.
3: Yes, thank you, but I have to tell you...
4: We may have to share a few jobs around here, but I want you to know marketing manager won't be one of them.
3: No? Oh, good. Oliver, I don't know quite how to explain. In fact, I only just heard about it, and I realised that...
4: Yes? Just come to the point, will you? I'm busy. What? A leak at Gatwell Nuclear Power Plant? Hushed up at a high level? Is this an exclusive? Yes? Brilliant! You bet I'll clear the front page. Get everyone you can onto it. Anything else, Tasneem only is going to get a bit busy.

0: There's a bit of a problem.
1: Don't tell me. All the mushrooms on your wall chart were poisonous.
0: No. Not all of them.
1: Eh?
0: Just one. But it's very, very poisonous.
1: But didn't you... didn't you have a section illustrating all the lethal varieties that you had to avoid?
0: Yes.
1: The danger poison section?
0: Yes.
1: Well?
0: It wasn't in that section.
1: Well, where was it then?
0: In the delicious fried with butter and garlic section.
1: Oh, God.
0: Look, I know I'm going to be told it's all my fault and...
1: Well, I think that's a possibility, Tasneem.
0: Oh, yes. Oh, yes, it comes as no surprise to me. I'll work my fingers to the bone to keep this newspaper afloat. But when there's a disaster, then it's me to blame.
1: Well, this is a disaster and you are to blame.
0: You see? There you go. Nobody appreciates me. Nobody appreciates my wall charts. Do you realise, Oliver, that all over this country there are millions of kitchens with my wall charts on the wall? Thanks to me.
1: Oh, come on, Tasneem. Nobody actually puts wall charts on the wall. What happens is people go into their newsagents, see that we're giving away a free mushroom wall chart and say, oh, great, I've always wanted to identify types of mushrooms because some of them are poisonous and it's useful to know next time I'm out gathering mushrooms in the woods, which they will, of course, never get round to doing. But nevertheless, they buy our newspaper and when they get home, they take a quick look at the wall chart and they say, that looks jolly useful and very pretty and I must get round to putting it up on the wall sometime. And then all the other bump and crap that we give away with every edition spills out onto the floor and they think, oh, God, this is all too much. And the next morning they can't find the wall chart anyway and they think, sod it, and the whole bloody pile of paper gets chucked out. That's how wall charts work.
0: That's very unfair. I can feel my dermatitis starting up. Anyway, we can't assume this wall chart hasn't gone up on a wall. I mean, even one dead reader twisted up lifelessly on the lino, fork in one hand and a stiff accusing finger on the other, pointing at our wall chart. Well, that wouldn't be good, would it?
1: No, it'd only be a circulation drop of one. Oh, God, just think of the publicity, the newspaper that kills people. Yes? Amelia, can I call you back? Why? Well, it may only be a small leak, but if a nuclear power station is leaking, people need to be told. Why can't you stand it up? Not worth pursuing? Are you mad? What? No, listen. Can we talk about this later? Yes. Yes, that'll be fine. The news editor appears to be losing her balls, or her marbles, or both.
0: I don't think I'll ever be able to eat a mushroom again. Not that I ate mushrooms because I'm allergic to them, but if I weren't, I still wouldn't, if you see what I mean.
1: Look, Tasneem, here's how I see it. We could issue an apology and a warning, which would mean a huge amount of bad publicity just when we've got the first exclusive we've had for months. Or we could just hope that nobody snuffs it. And even if they do, who's to say that it's connected to us? All right.
0: Oh, but...
1: Good, glad you agree. Now... You've got to excuse me, Tasneem. I need to draft a leader about the moral bankruptcy of government.
2: This is very nice of you to help me record my podcast, Freddy.
3: No worries, bro. It's in my contract to help out all the old shufflers with the technical stuff.
2: And the shufflers are duly grateful, Freddy.
3: Are you ready?
2: Yes. I look into the lens, right?
3: Yes, Maddox, that's right. You look into the lens and then you talk.
2: Can you see my crow's feet?
3: No, the wrinkles on your forehead draw the eye up.
2: And what about my hair? I mean, it's supposed to look volumized.
3: Your hair is the bomb.
2: Is that positive?
3: Straight up. Ready?
2: Right. I told Masha to keep an eye open online in case I go fungal.
3: Viral.
2: Yeah. Hang on, where's the auto cue?
3: This is a video podcast. It's not Newsnight.
2: Okay. Right, fine. I mean, I might have to look at my notes during it.
3: You don't need notes, man. He's only got 48 seconds.
2: Oh, yes. God, the politics minute that lasts 48 seconds. I mean, putting an ad at the start, it's an outrage.
3: Can we please do this thing, Maddox? I've got a big story that I need to get online for.
2: Oh, yes, I know. The nuclear leak. Nuclear leak. It's a great story.
3: No, not that. The Elton John bling Barney, eh?
2: Yes, I think you should check that story and double-check and then check it again.
3: By which time, it'll be yesterday's news. It's just so last century, man.
2: Oh, yes, it's so last century to make sure you've got the facts right.
3: Okay, stand by. 5, 4, free and action.
2: Welcome to the Politics Minute. My name is Maddox Bradley, and today I want to...
0: Maddox, you're neglecting the feedback.
1: Oh, for God's sake, Masha! Can't you see I'm in the studio?
0: Sorry, but really, the online communities need to be shown some respect.
2: Yes, as do I, Masha, as do I.
3: He's well stressed, Masha.
0: You think I'm not stressed when the journals think only of print and have no respect for the web? This makes me very, very upset.
2: Look, what I'm doing now is for the web, isn't it? So, can you please stop nagging me just because I haven't engaged with the so-called feedback from a bunch of online nutters, all right? Now, why don't you just go and have a hot vodka and let me get on with my work?
0: No, no, no. How often I have told you I hate vodka. I hate borscht. I hate blinis. I hate cabbage soup. I hate Tolstoy. I hate the Russian soul. I hate my homeland. I hate the steppe. I hate the tiger. I hate all things Russian. It's a terrible place, Russia.
3: Yeah, but the skiing's good.
2: Masha, goodbye.
0: Yes, all right. Sorry.
3: Come on, Matt. Let's lay one down.
2: Welcome to the Politics Minute. My name is Maddox Bradley, and today... Oh, really? Just don't answer it.
3: A.V.? Yeah, I'll tell him. It's Oliver. He wants to see you.
2: Well, let him wait. Now, stand by. Cue me.
3: Okay. Turning over. Cue you.
2: Welcome to the Politics Minute. My name is Maddox Bradley, and this is the Politics Minute. I think I've just repeated myself.
4: Oliver? Maddox, lovely to see you. Do come in. How was the Politics Minute? I'm afraid I haven't seen it yet.
5: Yeah, it's rather good, I think, despite its enforced brevity. Freddie's uploading it now.
4: Fancy tea? Coffee? Glass of something?
5: Oliver?
4: Yeah?
5: Why are you being nice to me?
4: Am I being nice to you?
5: Yes.
4: Are I normally nice to you?
5: No, so could you stop it and kindly tell me why you've asked to see me?
4: Mushrooms.
5: As in war chart.
4: Yes, there's a problem.
5: Amanita phalloides.
4: Who's she?
5: Yeah, she is a mushroom. Our war chart placed Amanita phalloides in the delicious fried with butter and garlic section, which is, a bad idea, because Amanita phalloides is the most frequent source of mushroom poisoning.
4: You knew this, and you didn't tell me.
5: Mm-hmm. Well, did you? I only saw it. Amelia's put it up in the newsroom, presumably as some kind of, collective punishment.
4: I didn't think people put out war charts. Can I just take it down? Look, I want you to do something for me, Maddox.
5: Oh.
4: The fact is, a short time ago, I received a call. It appears that one of our readers, a woman in Brighton, did actually eat one of those...
5: Amanita phalloides?
4: Yes, those.
5: Is she dead?
4: No, not dead. Apparently, she only nibbled at them, but she's in hospital.
5: So, what do you want me to do? Take her flowers?
4: Well, sort of, yes. Flowers and money. To make sure she shuts up.
5: I can't do that.
4: Why not?
5: It'd be unethical.
4: Maddox, you're a journalist.
5: Oh, so what if she runs off to the Red Tops and tells them that we tried to bribe her? That'd be even worse. Why don't you do it?
4: Oh, I'm no good at that sort of thing.
5: And you'd lose your job if it came out, whereas I'm dispensable. That's how it works nowadays, isn't it, Oliver? The top man never falls upon his sword anymore, and on the rare occasions that he does, he departs with several million pounds of pension to ease his pain. You, editors of a hedge fund, managers of journalism.
4: I wish.
5: Banker.
4: Language matters, please.
5: Look, if I do this, will I get a pay rise?
4: Don't be silly. Nobody gets a pay rise anymore, apart from the very rich, and they have to get it, otherwise they'd go abroad.
5: And for the rest of us, no pay rises and longer hours. Since we went multi-platform, as you will insist on calling it, I not only have to file for the print edition, which used to mean only one deadline, I now have to upload versions of the story throughout the day. I have to blog. I have to respond online to the mass ranks of morons out there who comment upon everything I write. And now that I'm doing the Politics Minute, I'm spending a fortune on my hair.
4: I thought your head was looking bigger.
5: And I'm getting the same money as 5 years ago.
4: Are you? That's very odd. Most people have had pay cuts. That's an anomaly, Maddox. I'll have to look into that.
5: Don't you dare.
4: Oh, come on, Maddox. The whole future of the paper is at stake. Circulation's down. Advertising revenue's down. It's all very grim. One scandal could push us over the edge. I'm asking you to save us, Maddox.
5: Oh, don't be so melodramatic.
4: Please.
5: No.
4: Here. Take it. There's 25 grand in that envelope. Obviously, if you can get her to shut up for less, I'd be grateful.
5: I don't like it, Oliver.
4: There's no other person in the building I'd trust with this. You know that, don't you? Anyone else around here will bung her 5 grand and keep the rest. But I know you're not like that. You're incorruptible.
5: And what if she's incorruptible, too?
4: Oh, there's not much of that around these days, Maddox. You're an exceedingly rare creature.
5: No, I won't do it, Oliver. That's final. Sorry. Oh, look. Hang on. Isn't that my Politics Minute?
6: Yes, no, it's online already. Mind if I take a look?
5: I'm a bit pressed for time, Maddox. All right, then.
6: Let me do it. Can't bear other people's sweaty fingers on my mouse.
5: Sweaty?
6: Right, here we go. Brief commercial first.
5: What the hell's that?
7: Senior Mobile. The leader in stair lifts for over 50 years. Senior Mobile. Making life easier for the elderly and infirm. Hello and welcome to the Politics Minute. My name is Maddox Brad.
6: You touch my mouse, what are you doing?
5: I'm switching the damn thing off.
6: Why?
5: Senior Mobile. Senior Mobile. I am not going to be a promoter of stairlifts for the elderly and infirm. It's the Politics Minute, not Countdown.
6: You knew there was going to be an ad.
5: But I didn't know it was going to be that ad.
6: It's nothing to do with me. This is all handled by marketing. They line up the appropriate advertising. I don't get involved at all.
5: Appropriate? And why did they think it was appropriate to have my Politics Minute placed alongside paraphernalia for pensioners?
6: I don't know.
5: Well, I do. Marketing have decided it's a podcast by an old fart. So they put in some old fart advertising designed to appeal to other old farts. Old farts so old and so farty, they can't even climb the bloody stairs on their own. I'm not old, you know. I'm not. I'm not even elderly. I'm 51.
6: 56.
5: Which is not old.
6: No, of course not.
5: Except that everybody in this business is so besotted with digital technology they think you're middle-aged if you're older than 25 and don't have your trousers hanging down below your bottom with your underpants showing. A habit that I find particularly distasteful. Oh, God! You've got me sounding like an old fart, which I am not! I have an iPod, you know.
6: I sympathise, Maddox. I really do. But we can't cut the commercial. We get little enough revenue from the online version as it is. Every penny counts.
5: All right, but I want a different commercial.
6: Like what?
5: I don't know. Something with bare-chested young men spraying deodorant on themselves whilst being ogled by doe-eyed beauties in diaphanous underwear.
6: It can't be a party political broadcast for the Lib Dems, Maddox.
5: I just mean it mustn't be a commercial for stairlifts. It can be baked beans for all I... No, maybe not baked beans. Something sexy, virile, something manly.
6: Sorry, can't be done.
5: Oh, really? Could it be done while I'm in Brighton, do you think? You know, while I'm in Brighton shutting up Mushroom Woman, thereby saving the paper.
6: This is well out of order, Maddox.
5: Yes, it is, isn't it?
6: Oh, all right, you're on.
8: I'll have the ribeye steak, very rare, with fries and béarnaise sauce, lots of it.
9: Very good. And for you, sir?
10: I like the lime marinated plantains with organic Creole polenta.
9: Very good, sir. Thank you, sir.
11: I don't like meeting you here, Amelia, you know that.
8: Why? They have two vegetarian options.
11: No, I don't mean their menu, though God knows I'd rather not have to stare into a sanguinary steak at close quarters. No, it's much too public.
8: It's the most discreet table,
11: yes,
8: Oliver.
11: Yes, I know. But friends of my wife have been known to eat here.
8: So, editor and news editor have lunch together. What's to suspect?
11: I don't know. It makes me uneasy. Will you stop touching my hand, will you?
8: Oh, all right. I thought you wanted to leave your wife and set up home with me.
11: Oh, I do.
8: So why are you afraid of her finding out?
11: Well, I want to be able to break the news to her myself, directly, honestly, like a man.
8: Doesn't sound like a man to me.
11: Look, if you must hold my hand, could you do it under the table?
8: All right. Stop kidding yourself, Oliver. If I set up home with you, within 6 months, you'd be going back to your wife. But never mind. Let's enjoy it while it lasts.
11: Don't touch me there.
8: You said under the table.
11: Yes, but that's not my hand. Look, why was it so urgent to meet here today? What is it that couldn't have been said in the office? I don't mean to sound unromantic, but, you know, Wednesdays are never good. What would
8: Oliver, my mother has been almost wiped out by the recession.
11: Well, I'm very sorry to hear that, Amelia, but you must...
8: First, she invested in Lehman Brothers, and then she stashed away rather a lot in Iceland, and, well, just about all she has left are a few thousand shares in UK Nuclear Facilities Limited. She thought quite reasonably that given the government's love of nuclear power, it would be a safe investment. But if you run tomorrow's story...
11: If? What do you mean, if I run tomorrow's story, Amelia? You're not suggesting that I spike the story, are you?
8: No, I'm suggesting that if you care about me, you also care about my mother, my poor, poverty-stricken old mother, another hapless victim of the recession.
11: Well, I'm sorry, but stop touching me like that. People are looking.
8: No, they're not.
11: Oh.
8: I can't support her, Oliver, not on the salary I'm given.
11: Yes, well, that's neither here nor there. Oh, not there. Oh, don't do that, please. God, the service here is really very slow, isn't it? I wonder, should we just go?
8: I expect you'll have to go into a home. That'll certainly finish her off. But that's your decision, Oliver. That's your decision. I just hope you're able to sleep at night with the death of an innocent old lady on your conscience.
11: I don't like this conversation.
8: No, I can see that. Though I know what you do like.
11: Shh, please. Amelia, we're eating. Well, no, we're not eating, but we will be soon. And unless we leave, of course. Oh, please, don't do that. Not there. Not here. Oh.
8: I'm free late this evening, Oliver, if you are.
11: What? Oh, God. Yes. Yes, please. Oh, yes.
12: Here we are, then.
11: Yes. Yes. Yes. Yes.
12: One.
11: Yes.
12: Goodbye.
11: Yes. Yes.
12: Take
11: no.
12: Prayer.
11: Not for me. Give it to her. No. Oh, I'll give it to her. No, no, no, I don't mean that. Bring me polenta. I need polenta. Lots of polenta. Quickly.
13: Hello, Oliver.
14: Ah, Maddox, thank God you're back. Why was your phone switched off?
13: Because I wanted to make you suffer, just as you made me suffer with that stairlift ad.
14: Oh, for heaven's sake, that ad's been replaced, all right? I've kept my part of the bargain now. Have you kept yours?
13: It took quite a lot of persuasion.
14: Yes.
13: And charm.
14: Yes, charm.
13: And money, of course.
14: Well, come to the point, will you?
13: She's agreed to keep stum about the mushrooms.
14: Wonderful, thank God for that. I'm very grateful. Thank you, Maddox.
13: You're welcome.
14: Nobody else has called in with reports of mushroom poisoning. I think we're probably in the clear.
13: Oh, good, good, good, yes. I see you spiked the nuclear story.
14: Eh? Oh, yes, the lawyers got jumpy.
13: Is that so?
14: Can't be too careful, can you?
13: No, you can't, especially when your news editor has a close relative with a potential interest in the well-being of UK Nuclear Facilities Limited.
14: No, I can't think what you're referring to.
13: Quite frankly, Oliver, I'm sure.
14: Well, quite frankly, I don't need your approval. Now, the cash, the 25 grand... Did you have to give her the lot?
13: Nope, she was more than happy with 5,000.
14: That's terrific, Maddox.
13: Yes, isn't it?
14: So, can I have the 20,000 that's left over?
13: No.
14: Why not?
13: I don't have it.
14: You don't have it?
13: I donated it to Greenpeace.
14: You did what?
13: Well, since the press doesn't seem to think it matters, somebody's got to keep an eye on the nuclear industry. Don't you agree?
15: Hey, Maddox. Masha wants a word with you.
16: Oh, really? I suppose I'm going to be preached at for breaking some ridiculous rule about being polite to bloggers.
15: Could be. You have no respect for bloggers, Maddox, and that is well out of order.
16: Better no respect for bloggers than no respect for the truth.
15: What does that mean?
16: Truth, difficult concept, Freddie. How long do you have?
15: Oh, I get it. You is blaming me for that little misunderstanding about Elton John.
16: Little misunderstanding? You almost put that story up online. And why? Because you believed everything you read and none of it was true.
15: Some of it was. There was a security guard assaulted near the jewellery display in a Wolverhampton Argos.
16: Yes, by an Elton John tribute act with a borderline personality disorder who was playing the local pub.
15: Well, it's a mistake anyone could have made, isn't it?
17: Maddox, come in, please, to take a seat.
18: Hello, Masha. Before you start bollocking me...
17: Do I bollock?
18: Yes, Masha, you do.
17: Not this time. I like your politics minute.
18: What?
17: It's good.
18: Yes? Oh, that's nice. Talking of which, the ad, you know, the stairlift ad at the beginning, what did they replace it with?
17: Something better, I think.
18: No, don't tell me. Let me guess. A top-of-the-range car? A high-end restaurant? An ad for the timeless craftsmanship of a Patek Philippe watch?
17: No, it's an advert for erectile enhancement cream.
18: What?
17: They're doing special offer this week. 50% off for seniors.
18: Oh, my God. I will break Oliver's legs for him. I will break
17: But Maddox, dear Maddox, calm yourself down, please. There is also good news.
18: I don't care. I have moved from being a promoter of stairlifts to a promoter of dodgy pharmaceutical products promising penile prowess to the limp and the aged. How can there be any good news in my life after that?
17: Well, there is good news for you. I have received email from the manufacturers. They are sending you year's supply entirely free of charge.
18: I don't need it, right? I don't need it.
17: All right, Boże mój. Well, let us look at the other good news, then. The online communities, they are a-buzzing. There is much excitement about your politics minute. You have become online phenomenon.
18: Have I?
17: Yes. It is all about number of the hits, Maddox. And you have had over 40,000, and it's only been online 2 hours.
18: 40,000? That's good, isn't it?
17: Yes. Oh. It's also been uploaded onto YouTube, look, where it's now had... 111,000 views.
18: Good heavens, I have gone viral.
17: Yes. You are right up there with the sneezing pandas, the farting brice, and the monkeys playing the drum.
18: Yes! Yes! Yes! Yes, I knew quality would be recognized. Even online. I mean, there's hope for the world yet. Hold on. But why is the YouTube version called Donald Trump Lookalike?
17: I'm afraid your new hairstyle is causing, how shall I say, quite a lot of amusement.
18: Well, how can my hair cause amusement? I spent £80 getting it ready for that video.
17: Yes, this maybe was a mistake.
18: Look at the comments. The only man to look at Boris Johnson's hair with envy. Oh, my God! I'm a laughingstock, a viral laughingstock.
17: It does not matter. You are a World Wide Web sensation. Look, Maria 98 in Hungary, so no stranger to old men and odd haircuts. She say, why is he balancing a dead squirrel on his head?
18: There's even people in Iraq commenting on it. You'd think they'd have other things to worry about.
17: Well, it's nice. At last, the people of Iraq have something to laugh at.
18: This is a bloody disaster.
17: No, it's big success. Fame is the all. You are celebrity now. You'll find a whole new audience. And all these extra people have come to our website, and we make money.
18: Yes, but they're not interested in the content of what I'm saying.
17: It doesn't matter.
18: It doesn't matter. What I actually write doesn't matter.
17: Oh, Maddox, Maddox. You just do not understand the journalism, do you?
12: 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Amelia was Elizabeth Berrington, Freddie Ben Wilbond, Masha Debbie Chazen, and Tasneem Zita Sattar. Electric Ink was written by Alistair Beaton with additional material by Tom Mitchelson. The director was Sally Avens.
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2: One Good Twist Deserves Another. I'm coming. It's the milkman. I'll pull his leg a bit.
3: Milk.
2: Sugar.
3: Pardon?
2: Granted.
3: What are you playing at?
2: Same as you. It's a guessing game, ain't it?
3: Look, it's Saturday morning. I've called for your milk money.
2: There's nobody in but me.
3: Oh.
2: P.
3: Don't start that again. I'm trying to get finished early so I can get to the big rugby match this afternoon.
2: Borough versus Rovers. I'm going there myself. I might see you.
3: Not if I see you first. Who's taking you, your granddad?
2: No, he doesn't like the rugby ground. There's no ball. Daft Alfie's taking me.
3: Oh, you're Susan's boyfriend?
2: Yep. I heard him tell her he might go when I was dusting the front room keyhole.
3: Does he know he's taking you with him?
2: Not yet. It's a surprise.
3: You mean shock, don't you? Anyway, I didn't know you were keen on rugby.
2: I wasn't, till I saw it on the telly last week. Hey, what a game. Did you see it?
3: I was there, on the ground. In fact, I was right near television cameras.
2: Get away. I thought I recognised the voice.
3: You what?
2: You kept shouting, "Get stuck in, never mind the game, get some arms and legs broken." And that was at half-time when the band was on.
3: You never heard me shouting that. Mind you, right about one thing, it was a rough game.
2: Ooh, you're not kidding. Hey, do you remember one bloke pulling another bloke's shorts off?
3: Oh, hey, did you see it on the screen then?
2: Yeah, just before the commercial break. Off came his shorts, and then a voice told him he'd look 5 pounds thinner in a girdle.
3: Oh, yes, very comical. I like that.
2: Here's another big laugh. Oh, Susan.
4: Just behave yourself. Can I help you, Mr. Bradshaw?
3: I've called for the money, 12 and 4.
4: Oh, well, I haven't got any money. Mother and Grandad are coming down the street. Ask them.
3: Thanks, I will. Cheerio, Jimmy.
2: Cheerio. I'll see you this afternoon. Look for me on the cop. I'll be on a policeman's shoulders.
3: Okay, then.
4: Take this shopping bag off me. It's heavy.
2: Me? Carry that lot? I'm a lad, not a mule.
4: Oh, get out of my way. Oh, that's better. You might have helped me.
2: Oh, all right. I'll help you to get your breath back. Open your mouth and I'll get me bicycle pump.
4: Very funny. I hope you're not going to behave like this afternoon, showing us all up.
2: You what? Are we all going to the punch-up?
4: We're all going to the vicarage.
2: You won't see any fighting there.
4: Look, you know why we're going to the vicarage. That's where we all meet to get the tins and the flags before we go out collecting.
2: Well, what are you talking about? If you mean for the pensioners' fund, that's next week.
4: It's this afternoon. We have to be at the vicarage at 2:00. Where were you going?
2: To the rugby.
4: Pardon?
2: I think I'll go to rugby. There's a big public school there.
4: My dear little brother, going to public school?
2: Well, why not? My grandad goes to a public house.
4: Look, funny boy, you promised Mother you'd go and help collect money for the pensioners. So whatever plans you've made this afternoon, forget them.
2: Oh, why didn't somebody remind me about this?
4: Well, you would have been reminded if you would have been in the house last night. Mrs. Eccles called.
2: Fatty Eccles? She called? I wonder why the pavement was cracked.
4: Don't be so rude. She called to confirm that we'd be doing the street collection today. And Mother said she could put all our names down.
2: Well, she can cross mine off. I've got other things to do. And anyway, you don't need other collectors when Fatty Eccles is on the job. She can raise a fortune on her own.
4: What are you talking about?
2: Well, you've seen the size of her muscles. She doesn't go around shaking a tin. It's a dustbin with a slit in the lid.
4: Talking nonsense. Help me put these things away on the shelves.
2: Put them on yourself, Scraggy Neck.
4: Temper.
2: Well, I'm fed up. I miss all the fun and the broken legs. Hey, that's an idea.
4: What are you mumbling about?
2: Mind your own business. That's it. Have an accident.
5: Come in, Father, and stop grumbling. The man can't give us the milk.
6: Well, it'd be like robbery, 12 and fourpence a week for what we drink.
2: Grandad's right. Let's all drink beer. And I'll keep all the money from the empties.
5: Oh, be quiet. Susan, when you go out again, will you pick up the meat?
4: Right, Mother. I'll call in now on my way to the hairdresser's. I thought I'd have my hair done for this afternoon.
2: Ask him to give you a Percy Thrower.
6: What sort of a hairdo's that?
2: Short back and sides with a lawnmower.
4: Oh, ignore my dear brother. He's just been reminded that he's going out collecting this afternoon, and I don't think he's very keen on the idea.
5: Is that right, what Susan said, Jimmy?
2: Of course not, Mum. I can't wait to get out there. You'll hear me. Please give generously. Give till it hurts. If you can't give money, I'll have the buttons off the shirt.
6: Oh, dear, what a boy.
2: After all, I'll be doing good, collecting for all the dear white-haired old pensioners and a few bald-headed ones as well.
5: You don't mind collecting for the pensioners, then?
2: Of course not. After all, every day I'm nearer to being a pensioner myself. I reckon I've only got about another 63 years, 2 months and 13 days to go. And then I can smoke thick twist at half price.
6: Hey, you sound like you're going to enjoy yourself.
5: Time's getting on. You'll have to start getting ready soon, Jimmy.
2: Yes, ma'am. Just as soon as I've fallen off this chair. I stood on this chair to put Susan's things away.
5: Bring the other stuff in the pantry, Father.
6: Right you are, Pat.
2: Right. Here goes. Knock this chair over and then yell like mad. My leg. Oh, my ankle.
5: What's happened?
2: Oh, I was standing on a chair putting them things away for our Susan. And I slipped.
6: Are you all right, Jimmy?
2: Oh, I think so. What a daft trick to do.
5: Here, I'll help you up.
2: Oh, thanks, Mum. I'll just... Ow!
6: Oh, it's his ankle, Pat.
2: It feels better when I take my weight off it, but when I stand up like it, wow! Ow! It's like somebody shoving red-hot needles in me.
6: No, I'm pretty sure it's not broken, Pat. He just wrenched it a wee bit.
5: Well, it does seem better now we've got him on the settee. Are you all right, Jimmy?
2: Yes, Mum. The throbbing's gone off a bit and I can waggle my toes again. Oh. I'll soon forget about it once I'm out collecting for the pensioners.
6: What? You're staying in this afternoon.
2: Oh, but Grandad, I want to go. I'll be all right. If I can't walk, I'll get Fatty Eccles to give me a piggyback.
5: You'll be silly.
6: You'll be spending the afternoon on the settee with your foot up.
2: But where? Oh, I don't know what you mean. Go out and do your best without me.
5: Oh, we don't want to leave him on his own, Father. Susan had better stay at home with him.
2: No, there's no need for her to stay.
5: Why not?
2: Oh, well, Alfie'll be passing here on his way to the match later on. He could call in and see if there's anything I want.
5: Yes, that's a good idea. I'll give him a ring. You'd better get ready, Father.
6: I'll just away upstairs and get changed. You'll be all right, Jim, if Alfie calls.
2: Oh, yes, Grandad. Dead right. Just what I need. Somebody with plenty of money and no brains.

0: door, Jimmy. Your mother phoned me and asked me...
1: Did she? Well, that was nice of her. Come in.
0: Yeah, I'm sorry I'm later than I said I'd be, but I got held up at the...
1: Did you know? People are always getting held up there.
0: I know. You know, when I got there, there was a queue halfway around the... Where?
1: I don't know. I always go to the other place.
0: No, I don't. Hey, what are you putting your cap and coat on for?
1: I'm going to Betty Byes, you daft looking. I mean, didn't my mum tell you?
0: Well, all she said was...
1: Well, there you are then. That explains it. Right, I'm nearly ready for off.
0: I don't get this.
1: You look puzzled, Alfie. Can't you remember where the rugby ground is?
0: Oh, of course I can.
1: Well, what's the hold up then? Don't tell me you've forgotten your wallet.
0: No, it's in my pocket.
1: And you've come on your motorbike?
0: Yes, I have, but...
1: Well, there is no hold-up, then.
0: No.
1: Well, what are we waiting for? Come on.
0: Right, after you, Jimmy. Who was right, please, when your mum rang up and asked me... just a minute. What did she ask me?
1: Yeah, and she couldn't have asked a nicer fella. Now, move out of the doorway.
0: Wait a minute. She asked me to call because she said you couldn't go out.
1: Well, of course I couldn't go out. I had no motorbike to go on, had I?
0: No, but...
1: Well, now that you're here, I have, haven't I?
0: Well, yes, but...
1: So that's what my mum must have meant, wasn't she?
0: Well, yes.
1: Well, shut up and pull the door to.
0: All right. Oh, it's going to be a good match, Jimmy. Hey, that is where I'm taking you, to the rugby match.
1: Yeah, that's right, Alfie. Now, let's get moving.
0: Hey, just a minute. Who's this coming up the path?
2: Jimmy! Oh, I just caught you.
1: Oh, no, it's Fatty Eccles.
0: What does she want?
1: From the look of her 100-weight of slimming pills. I can't stop Mrs. Eccles, so cheerio.
2: Oh, I thought I'd just pop in while I was passing. Hello, it's Mr. Hall, isn't it?
0: That's right, Mrs. Fatty. Slimming tea.
2: I've just called to go to the vicarage with the others. You know, Mrs. Clitheroe and Mr. St. Clair and Jimmy and his sister. I thought, why don't we all go on the same bus?
1: Because there isn't a bus big enough.
2: You what, Jimmy?
1: Oh, it's a fuss, all this collecting for the pensioners. Come on, Alfie, let's go.
2: For just a minute. Aren't you going with the others?
0: No, they've gone and we're going to the rugby. My army uncle!
2: Mr. Hall, your ankle?
1: No, he's talking about my ankle, aren't you, Alfie?
0: Yeah, look, all I know is Mrs. Clitheroe rang me and said...
1: And she was dead right. That's why Alfie's just going to give me a turn round the garden, aren't you, Alfie?
0: I don't know. I'm all mixed up again.
2: Yeah, Jimmy, is he all right?
1: It's his memory. He can't remember his helping me to exercise my bad ankle.
2: Oh, I see. I'm sorry about your memory, Mr. Hall. Have you tried bathing it?
0: You know what?
1: You see? He can't even remember that.
2: No, you, Jimmy. Has your ankle been bathed?
1: Oh, no, my ankle's not that bad.
2: Let me see. Oh, it's got no bandage. Oh, that's taking chances, you know. Come on, I'll see to it.
1: Oh, but Mrs. Eccles, we're late. We've got to go.
2: Oh, but you're not going anywhere. Give me a hand with him in the house, will you, Mr. Hall?
0: Oh, we've only just come out. Oh, somebody give me a white flag, I surrender.
2: I'm very good at first aid, though I do say it myself. I'll soon have your ankle done properly.
1: But it doesn't need doing it. It's you that needs... Oh, I mean... you don't need to stay and do this.
2: Never take chances, I always say. No, it won't take me long to do, and then I'll be off to the vicarage to join your mother and the others. Just open the door, Mr. Hall. Some bandage for you, just like I said.
1: Yes, and it's only taken you half an hour.
2: Well, you can't be too careful, I always say. You know, Mr. Hall, I once had a terrible time just through neglecting an ingrowing toenail.
0: Oh, couldn't you cure it?
1: She couldn't even see it.
2: Well, I'll go now and catch up with the other collectors. Mustache, give that ankle plenty of rest, Jimmy. I'll see myself out. Cheerio.
0: Bye-bye, Mrs. Bathbum. Deckle.
1: Cheerio. Right, quick, Alfie. Get these bandages off my ankle.
0: But she's only just put them on. Your ankle will never get better.
1: It doesn't have to get better. There's nothing wrong with it. Now, hurry up. The match will have started by now.
0: Wait a minute. Wait a minute. I've just been thinking.
1: Good old Alfie. You'll try anything once, won't you?
0: Now, look, funny boy, I don't get it. The others go out collecting, but your mother phones me, because you can't go, but you can go to the rugby match, but when we meet Mrs. Eccles, you can't, all because of a bad ankle you said you had that you haven't, and you, what does it all mean?
1: Confucius, he say, man with mind full of litter no wiser than broom used for sweeping up litter.
0: You are.
1: You're as daft as a brush.

0: the throttle, Alfie. We've missed the start of the match already.
1: Yeah, I'm not going any faster on these wet roads. Yeah, and this doesn't seem like a shortcut to me.
0: Of course it is. Once you get round this corner, it's a straight run.
1: I hope so.
0: Just speed up and don't argue. Slow down.
1: What?
0: The road's flooded, you daft.
1: Oh, oh, heck.
0: Oh. Abandon ship.
1: I'm soaked to the skin.
0: Well, take it off and hang it out to dry. Oh, come on. Give me a piggyback and get this bike started again.
1: I think the bike should go now. I've dried everything.
0: Have you got the water out of your head?
1: Oh, yes, I shut up.
0: Oh, well, come on. What time is it now?
1: It's only 1:30. Oh, let me watch it stopped. Oh, I bet it's got water in it.
0: Yeah, it'll be the spring.
1: Hey, that's very good, that water in this watch.
0: Oh, Belton. If we don't get cracking, we'll be too late to hear the final whistle.
1: Nah, we should be there in 2 minutes.
0: I hope we... Oh, no. Pull up.
1: You what?
0: Pull up. Stop. Whoa, Neddy.
1: Well, what are you stopping me for? We're nearly there now.
0: I thought you might like to see that church clock. You can't tell the time, can you? The big hand...
1: Yeah, I know, funny. It's 4:30. Oh, heck.
0: Exactly, you nut. If you turn round, we'll just have time to get home before the mob arrive back. Thank you for a lovely afternoon.
1: That can't be helped. I'll start her up then.
0: Still, it's not every day you can go sailing on a motorbike.
1: Yes. Now, look... I'll miss that match as well as... Jim, it won't start.
0: It won't start. Is there petrol in?
1: Yes, there's petrol in it.
0: Well, if it doesn't start on petrol, we'll try something else in it.
1: What?
0: Your blood.

0: got back before your family came home.
1: It's no thanks to you and that lump of scrap iron you call a motorbike. You'd be better off with a hoop.
0: Listen, it'll be a long time before you go on that scrap iron again. I'll see to that.
1: Oh, is Alfie Walfie getting cross because Jimmy called his bikey bikey then?
0: Oh, shut up.
1: Here, have a piece of pork pie.
0: No, thanks. Your mother probably wants them for later.
1: Well, she shouldn't have left them on the table then. What was mocking? Because she's only bought two.
0: You won't be able to eat any tea when your mother comes in.
1: Get away. You've seen too many telly adverts. You're talking to a lad who can eat meals in between meals.
2: Why, I'll be glad to get in front of that fireplace.
1: Mother bike. Hey, up till I get on that couch. Oh, and don't forget, Alfie, we haven't been out of... Oh, heck, my shoes.
0: You are?
1: My shoes are covered in mud. Don't let them in. Hold the door.
0: What do you mean?
1: Hold the door till I get my slippers on. Go on.
0: All right, but what do they think's happened?
1: Don't argue. Grab the handle.
0: I'm damn doing brilliant.
3: I wonder why Alfie came back. The door's stuck.
2: Stuck? What do you mean?
3: Well, I mean I can't open it.
1: Oh, heck, there's a knotty millers.
2: Let me try, Pat. It's getting locked. I can feel it move. There's somebody holding this door.
0: Yes, it's me.
1: That's it. Now, where's my slippers?
2: What's the idea, Alfie? What are you holding the door for?
1: 1 minute, Alfie.
0: For 1 minute. I mean, just a minute.
3: Alfie, what's wrong?
1: Tell her it's the carpet.
0: It's the carpet, Mrs. Clitheroe.
1: Oh, where the heck did I put my slippers?
3: What's wrong with the carpet?
0: I don't know. I mean, it's...
1: There they are, in the fireplace.
0: It's in the fireplace.
1: Okay, Alfie, you can let them in now.
0: Oh, thank goodness. Come in.
4: What on earth were you doing, Alfie?
1: He was trying to put the carpet against the door so I wouldn't be in a draught.
4: Oh, dear. Poor little Jimmy mustn't be in a draught.
1: That's right, so shut your mouth.
3: That'll do. We don't want any rows.
2: Oh, you come back to see Jim then, Alfie?
0: Oh, we came back together.
1: We've been together all the time and Alfie didn't leave me, did you, Alfie?
0: Oh, no. I didn't leave him.
3: Oh, that was nice of you, Alfie.
4: No wonder we couldn't spot your bike at the ground. We went to the rugby match.
1: You what? You said you were collecting with the vicar.
3: We were, at the rugby match.
1: But why didn't you tell me you were going?
2: We didn't know until we met the vicar. Anyway, what difference would it have made if you had known?
1: I wouldn't have had to lie. No difference.
4: What are you laughing about?
0: Jimmy, you were at the match and him pretending that he was a bad ankle.
3: Well, I don't think that's funny, Alfie. Jimmy having a bad ankle.
0: No, it isn't that. It's ever bad. I just felt like laughing because...
1: Because he saw Susan's face.
0: Yes, Alfie. Shut up.
2: Well, it was a great match, Alfie. You'd have enjoyed it.
4: Far more than sitting here all afternoon with my cheeky brother. I thought you were just calling here for a few minutes.
0: Well, I did. I mean, I thought I was.
3: Well, what did you do all afternoon? Watch the telly, I suppose.
0: No.
1: Yes.
3: What?
0: Yes.
1: No, we didn't, but yes, you suppose we did.
0: That's right, I think.
2: You're sure you were here all afternoon, Alfie?
0: Me?
1: Well, we've been together since he came, every minute.
0: Yeah, that's true.
3: Oh, now, who can this be? Will you go and see Susan?
4: Right, Mother. And you sit down. I'll get the tea ready.
1: Oh, will you? What are you going to burn for us tonight?
2: Now, listen, Jimmy. Stop being cheeky about Susan's cooking. She made a lovely trifle yesterday.
1: Trifle? That was an egg custard that went wrong. She just slopped it about in a basin and banged in a spoonful of jam.
3: Don't tell lies. Susan's making the tea, and if you don't want it, you can do without.
1: All right, I'll starve. Till the chip shop opens.
0: What do you mean, starve? You've just had two big pork pies.
3: Pork pies?
1: Yes, Mama. I felt weak, so I had the pork pies you left on the table.
3: I didn't buy any pork pies. Did you, Father?
2: Me? No. Susan must have brought them in.
4: Oh, Mother, it's Mrs. Eccles. Come in, please.
3: I wonder what she wants.
1: She must have heard it's feeding time.
5: Hello, everybody. Oh, hope I'm not disturbing you, Pat.
3: Oh, no, not at all. Sit down. Would you like a cup of tea? Susan's just making some.
5: Oh, no, thanks, Pat. I've just called to collect the parcel I left earlier.
4: Well, I'll start on the tea anyway, Mother. Are you sure you won't have some, Mrs. Eccles?
5: Oh, certain. Thanks, Susan. Well, how's your ankle, Jimmy?
1: All right, what do you mean? Oh, my ankle. Oh, I'm much better now, thanks, Mrs. Eccles.
5: Oh, you've taken the bandage off, I see.
1: Oh, yes, and Alfie took it off because it was too tight.
3: What bandage?
5: Oh, I bandaged Jimmy's ankle earlier on. Oh. I met him and Alfie as they were going out.
2: Going out, you say?
1: To the door, I felt faint with the pain, so Alfie took to the... he got me to the door for some fresh air. Didn't you, Alfie?
0: Maybe, yeah, that's right. I did take him to the door.
5: But you came out wearing your crash helmet, Alfie.
1: Yes, well, that's because he was scared of the birds.
0: Yes, well, I mean...
2: Birds?
1: Yeah, one of them pecked his head the other day. It was a woodpecker.
5: Oh, you're a caution, you are. Well, anyway, I've got to be going. I just came to pick up the pies I left when I came in to bandage Jimmy's ankle.
1: Pies? Bought pies?
5: Yes, I put them on the table, I think, and then forgot them.
3: Oh, so that's it. I'm sorry, dear, but I think my greedy son has eaten them.
1: Well, I didn't know they were fussy at Mrs. Eccles' pies. I'm sorry.
2: Well, you shouldn't take things without asking.
5: Ah, oh, now, Peter. He wasn't to know I'd left them. Still, I'd better get some more before the shop's closed. They were for my husband's tea. Oh. That's why I called back for them this afternoon, twice while they were out.
3: Jimmy and Alfie were in all day.
5: Well, they must be deaf then. I rang the bell about 10 times.
1: But I'd have heard you. Oh, unless I was asleep.
2: Oh, was Alfie asleep as well?
1: Well, he's always half asleep, so he hadn't far to go.
0: Now, don't be funny. I wasn't asleep.
3: Well, why didn't you hear Mrs. Eccles then?
0: Well,
1: Alfie? You didn't sneak out with me asleep, did you?
0: Of course I didn't. You know very well, when you were asleep, we were both riding out there. What am I talking about?
2: There's something fishy about all this.
1: That's what I think. Alfie, did you go out of the house this afternoon?
0: Of course I did.
1: You big fibber. Well, there's your answer, Mrs. Eccles.
3: Just a minute. Alfie, you said you were with Jimmy all afternoon.
0: Well, I was.
1: Oh, I'm going. I can't stand any more lies.
2: You get back on that couch till we... What happened to your ankle?
1: You know what happened. I felt... Oh, yes. I'm walking. Yeah, it must have got better a bit. Oh, yeah. Oh, I can feel it again now, though.
3: Alfie, where did you take Jimmy this afternoon?
0: Well, we set off for the rugby match, but my bike broke down and we all...
1: Yes, ma'am, you see, my ankle wasn't hurting, and I think the bandage Mrs. Eccles put on must have...
2: You scheming little monkey.
3: So, you pretended to hurt your ankle just to get out of collecting for the vicar's funds.
1: Well, I...
4: What was that, Mother? Did you say he was only pretending he'd hurt his ankle?
2: Yes, she did. The little twister. There's nothing wrong with him yet.
5: Oh, dear, I feel this is all my fault.
1: It is, if you kept your pies in your trunk at bag.
3: How dare you? You'll go and get 2 pies and you'll pay for them out of your pocket money.
1: Oh, but, ma'am.
2: And when you get back, you'll have your tea standing up. Because you won't feel like sitting down for a week.
4: Well, that won't help the old age pensioners. He ought to still go out and collect for them.
1: Yeah, she's right. Give us a tin and I'll start now.
4: Oh, not now, tomorrow. You can come collecting with me.
3: Oh, yes. What a good idea, Susan.
2: Aye. That's better than a smacking that he'll forget in 5 minutes.
1: You mean you won't clout me, honest?
2: No, I'll let you do as Susan says.
1: Oh, Sue, good old Sue. My kind, pretty sister.
0: Very nice, Susan. I hope you'll remember this, Jim, and not say nasty things to her in future.
1: What? Say nasty things to my beautiful sister? Oh, never again. That's all right then, Grandad. Mum, I'll go collecting tomorrow with Susan. We'll be at the vicarage first thing in the morning.
4: Well, there's no need for that. Tomorrow's all arranged. The crowd of us are meeting at the school sports ground just before the match.
1: Oh, we'll see a match as well. Oh, Sue, you're not just a sister. You're my best friend.
0: Well, all's well that turns out for the best. Well, but ends best. I mean,
1: It's a long road that has too many cooks.
0: Yes. All's well.
1: Oh, don't bother. Well, Sue, my Sue, what time does the match start?
4: 2:30, but we'll meet the other 6 collectors at 2.
1: All right, and, is it a rugby or football?
4: Oh, neither. You and I and 6 other girls will be collecting at the ladies' hockey match.
1: Just me and a bunch of soppy girls.
3: That's right, Jimmy, and you needn't bother to pretend to break anything, because if necessary, you'll go on a stretcher.
1: Don't worry, I won't pretend. I will break something. Squeggy and his blooming neck. Come here, boy.
6: Those involved with the Clitheroe Kid this week were Peter Sinclair as grandfather, Patricia Burke as mother, Danny Ross as Alfie Hall, and Diana Day as Susan, with Betty Allberge and Joe Gladwin. The recorded program was written by James Casey and Frank Roscoe, produced by James Casey, and starred Jimmy Clitheroe as the kid himself.
1: Well, I had to go. What a day. Me and 500 screaming girls, and the vicar with cotton wool in his ears. I had to go around collecting because he kept watching me. And the things they put in my box, buttons, hair grips, safety pins. One put chewing gum in, after she'd chewed it. I threw the can away and dived at her. Then the vicar came up, told us to stop fighting, and made her put me down. Well, she was a big girl.
7: Will you have a polo, dear Liza? Dear Liza, will you have a polo, dear Liza? Polo.
8: How very kind of you, dear Henry. I most certainly will. I'll have 3 or 4 or maybe more.
7: But you take me old tube.
8: Because they happen to be my tube of polo, dear Henry. Have one.
7: I'm crunching my polo, dear Liza, dear Liza. I'm crunching my polo, dear Liza, crunching.
8: 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You can eat polo without other people hearing. Try sucking them, dear Henry.
7: I can't. I've already crunched them all.
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0: time to meet the men from the ministry. Join us once more for a gamble in government circles with Norma Ronald, Ronald Badley, John Graham, and the men from the ministry, Richard Murdoch and Derek Giler. Of all the problems facing the world, the energy crisis is perhaps the worst. And with the nation striving to conserve power, it's comforting to know the ministry offices set an example. In the General Assistance Department, they've never used much energy, but now they're cutting down on fuel as well.
1: Well, I think it's daft. I mean, the girls are too cold to work. Down the tarping pool, all you can hear is the chatter of tiny teeth.
2: It's a problem we've all got to face, you know. Now, Mr. Lamb and I are helping the National Power Board. We have to find new sources of power and ways of conserving what we've got.
1: Any luck so far?
2: Well, I did suggest they could save some electricity by scrapping the ministry computers.
1: Well, that's an idea. They never use them anyway.
2: The board didn't agree. They said if we got rid of the computers, we'd have nothing to blame when we made mistakes.
1: That's a shame.
3: Morning, man. Hello, Mildred. Sorry I wasn't here earlier, but I've had a terrible row with my landlady.
1: Oh, have you been staying out after 9 o'clock at night again?
3: No. That's what's so unfair. This was this morning when Mrs. Bratby came into my bedroom to give me my syrup of figs.
2: Oh, really?
3: She got awfully annoyed when she saw my little friend there.
2: By Jove, nobody will be smoking next.
1: Now, don't make fun of Mr. Lamb, sir. If he wants to entertain a lady of the opposite sex in his bedroom, why shouldn't he?
3: Mildred, there wasn't any lady. This was my hamster.
2: Glorious hamster.
3: Mrs. Bratby turned rather ugly. Well, very ugly, actually. She was rather ugly to start with. She said she wouldn't have nasty, smelly creatures in the house and I'd have to go.
1: You'd have to go?
3: If I didn't get rid of the hamster.
2: She seems to feel quite strongly about it. Well, you'll have to get rid of your hamster, too. Turn him loose in the park.
1: Yeah, let him go wild.
3: Wild? He'd be furious. He needs a proper home.
2: But your landlady won't let you keep him.
3: Then I'll sell him to someone who can. I'll put an advert in the staff magazine. What should it say, I wonder?
2: Well,

0: First new hamster in good running order, only one owner.
1: Oh, morning, everyone.
2: Oh, hello, Mr. Crawley. How are you?
1: Absolutely frozen to the what's-his-name. I wondered if your office is as cold as mine next door.
0: Oh, yes, we're all suffering, I'm afraid.
1: I've had to wear two pairs of what's-his-names.
2: Really?
1: Well, see for yourself.
2: Oh, I see. Two pairs of socks. I notice you're wearing the second pair over your sandals.
1: Well, that's to leave a layer of air in between, you see, thus insulating my feet. Scientifically, it's been proved the best way to keep warm.
0: Thank you for making us privy to your sartorial arrangements, Mr. Crawley. But we mustn't keep you.
1: Oh, no, and I mustn't keep you. You're helping the Electricity Council, aren't you? Oh, you're a couple of live wires, aren't you? See you later, one and all.
0: Unusual fellow, old creepy Crawley.
3: Perhaps that cold office numbs his brain, Mr. Lennox Brown.
0: Well, we're all in the same boat, Mildred. Everyone's got cold offices.
3: Yeah, except the permanent undersecretary. I bet Sir Gregory isn't cold.
2: He keeps warm chasing his secretary.
3: Yeah, that's true. He likes girls who type fast, are fast, but can't run fast.
2: I think Sir Gregory's a grotty old brute.
4: Oh, there you are.
0: Oh, good morning, Sir Grotty. Sir Gregory.
4: How very nice to see you, sir.
5: Why is Lamb trying to hide behind the hat stand? You weren't talking about me, were you?
2: No, Sir Gregory, we were talking about another old brute.
5: What?
0: Forgive my colleague, sir. The lack of central heating is turning his brain.
5: Oh, is that all? I think everyone's making a fuss about nothing. We've all got to make sacrifices in the interests of economy.
0: Yes, indeed, sir.
5: Stop interrupting, man.
0: Yes, indeed, sir.
5: And that's why I've dropped in to see you. You're supposed to be finding ways to conserve fuel. Have you come up with anything yet?
0: Well, sir, I suggested to the Power Board that the ministries could save more electricity if our offices were only open for, say, 1 hour every week.
5: An hour, Lennox Brown? But think of the amount of work staff have to do.
0: All right, sir, say 50 minutes.
5: Stop dribbling, man. I, as it happens, have an extremely practical suggestion for cutting fuel consumption on a national scale.
0: Really, sir?
5: Yes, these neon signs in the West End are sheer waste. Advertising products and shows and so on.
3: You know, you're right, sir. They're blazing away all the time.
5: Well, not any longer. I want you to issue a government order reducing their use by 50%.
2: Perhaps we should be really ruthless and cut it by half.
5: Be quiet, Lamb, and just listen. Send out that order right away, do you hear?
0: Most certainly, Sir Gregory, yes.
5: Well, I shall play my part in this campaign by now switching off all lighting and heating in my own office.
2: Won't you be cold, Sir Gregory?
5: No, I should be in my club. Get off it.
2: I can think of the ideal club for Sir Gregory one.
0: Oh, really, sir?
2: Yeah, a big knobbly one to hit him over the head with.
3: Morning, Mr. Lennox Brown. You're in early today.
0: Oh, it's my insomnia, Mildred. I woke up at 9 and couldn't get to sleep again.
3: I sent off that order you did last night, sir.
0: Ah, yes, yes, the West End advertising, mm-hmm. Yes. Well, we acted rather promptly on that. Sir Gregory should be pleased.
3: Oh, I think we can all relax today, sir. I'll go and finish my ironing, and you and Mr. Lamb can start another jigsaw puzzle. Here, there's a new one in your in tray.
0: I wonder why Mr. Lamb's not in yet.
2: Yeah, I'm sorry I'm late, but I had to walk. This cardboard box, you see, I couldn't carry it on my bicycle.
3: Oh, what on earth's in there, Mr. Lamb? It's even about.
2: It's Harry, my hamster. I punched holes in the box to let him breathe.
3: Oh, yes. I can just see his tiny eyes, and his little nose is twitching. He's very like you, Mr. Lamb.
2: Thank you, Mildred.
0: You haven't brought your hamster here. I thought you were going to sell it.
2: I found I couldn't. I'm too fond of him. I'm going to keep him in the office.
0: Yeah, he seems an engaging little chap.
3: Now, look, there's an old cheese roll behind the radiator. Do you think you'd like it for 11s?
0: Good idea, yes. I'll give it to him, Mildred. He's taken a fancy to me.
1: Oh, morning, everyone.
2: Oh, hello, Mr. Crawley.
1: Have you heard about Sir Gregory?
2: He's been arrested at last?
1: Yes. No, Mr. Lamb. He's been on the warpath. He went into Fatty Scott's office and found him playing with his what's-his-name.
0: Really? Playing with what?
1: His pet mouse. Didn't you know? Fatty Scott's been keeping a tame white mouse in his office.
2: That's probably since he broke his Ludo board. He hates to be idle.
1: Well, Sir Gregory was furious, went out of his tiny mind, gave poor old Fatty a

0: But what's his name?
1: What, just because of a mouse?
0: Sir Gregory won't have pets in offices, however small. He suspended Patty Scott for a month, pending further what's-his-names.
2: Oh, grief.
0: Yes, amusing, isn't it? Thought I'd let you know.
3: Yes, thank you, Mr. Crawley.
0: Well, I must be off. I believe Sir Gregory's on his way here. It wouldn't do to find us gossiping, eh? Cheery bye.
3: Cheery bye. Sir Gregory, on his way here?
4: Oh, Glory, oh. If he feels like that about mice, what'll he do of our hamster?
3: Oh, dear.
4: Quick, you, Mildred, hide it.
1: Yes. He's not in his box, sir. He's eaten his way through the cardboard.
3: Oh, look, he's in my pending tray. Oh, dear, he's done something satirical in it.
4: Two. Yes. Get it out of sight. I think I can hear Sir Gregory coming.
3: Yeah, I've got him one. I'll keep him in my waistcoat pocket till Sir Gregory's gone.
4: Hide that cardboard box, Mildred.
3: Oh, dear. When Harry wriggles about, it's awfully ticklish.
4: Be quiet, too.
3: He's burrowing into my shirt.
5: Now then, you two.
4: Come in, Sir Gregory. What a pleasant surprise.
3: It certainly is, sir. How nice to see you, sir.
5: What's going on, Lamb? Normally when I come in, you cower in the corner today, laughing your head off.
3: Me? No, I wasn't laughing. Sir Gregory!
4: My colleague is full of natural high spirits, sir. He so enjoys all the jobs you give us.
5: You sent out those restriction orders, did you?
4: Oh, indeed we did, sir. Yes.
5: Well, this fuel shortage is a serious problem. Eh, Lamb?
3: Yes, Sir Gregory. Very serious.
5: Oh, damn it, man, it's no laughing matter.
3: It certainly isn't.
5: What's the matter with you, Lamb? You keep wriggling and twitching.
4: It's his new winter vest, sir. I mean, the wool irritates him, you see.
5: Well, Lamb irritates me, but I don't wriggle about.
3: I'm sorry, sir.
5: And what's that lump on his chest?
4: Muscle. Sir, yes. Yeah, he's been taking kung fu classes.
5: Muscle? But it's moving about.
4: They aim to keep the muscles loose, sir.
5: Extraordinary business. Miss Murfin, have you a copy of that fuel restriction notice?
1: Yes, sir, I'll get it.
3: Look, you take Harry one. I can't cope anymore.
4: Oh, very well. I shan't make a fuss. No, not up his sleeve, too.
5: What are you two muttering about? Can't you pay attention?
4: Oh, I beg your pardon, Sir Gregory.
5: Now, the PM's greatly concerned about this energy crisis. Things could get desperate.
4: Oh, indeed, sir. Absolutely desperate.
5: Well, Lennox Brown, you're wriggling about now. What is there the matter?
4: Nothing, sir. Nothing at all.
5: Is this some private joke? Have you got something up your sleeve?
4: Certainly not, Sir Hampson. I mean, Sir Gregory, huh?
1: Here's that copy you wanted, sir. Our fuel restriction order.
5: Thank you, Miss Murfin. Let's hope this strange frivolity isn't reflected in your work. Good grief. It is.
3: Is there an error, Sir Gregory?
5: An error, Lamb? It's a disaster. When I said neon advertising should be cut by half, I meant they should light up the signs for half the time. Not light up just half the words.
3: Yes. What was that again?
5: They were supposed to cut the time. You tell them to cut the letters.
6: Here is the news, read by Brian Martin. There were amazing scenes in London's West End this evening following a new government order restricting the use of electricity. Large queues formed outside a travel bureau which advertised Sin in the Sun. They dispersed when told the sign actually said Singapore, Island in the Sun, but not all the letters were lit. There were complaints about the advertisement in Piccadilly Circus, which normally reads Get Balfour's Stuffed Olives. This now says Get Stuffed. Crowds gathered at the Royal Court, where Sir John Gielgud is appearing in Titus Andronicus. The lights outside said John Gielgud in tight knickers. Long film titles have had to be switched on and off. At the Odeon, for instance, everything you always wanted to know about sex has been reduced to a quick flash every 10 seconds.
7: It was a complete shambles, too. You should be ashamed of yourself.
3: Why is it always my fault? It was you that wrote the directive.
7: Possibly, but you licked the envelope. Besides, I was confused by all that fuss with the blessed hamster.
3: Well, we needn't worry about Harry anymore. I've bought him a proper hamster cage with a wheel in it. It cost all my savings, but it's worth it.
1: Oh, it cost all your savings, Mr. Lamb.
3: That's right, Mildred. £2 gone, just like that. Still, it's fun to see him racing round on his wheel.
6: Where is the creature now, too?
3: He's in his cage in the map cupboard. Fetch it out, would you, Mildred? Time we gave Harry his 11s in.
1: Right, Mr. Lamb. Ooh, his cage door's open.
3: Yes, I left it open in case he felt too hot.
1: But he's gone.
5: Prince.
3: Oh, dear. And I put him on his honor to stay there.
7: Oh, glory, here we go again. I should never have let you bring him here, too.
1: Look, we'll have to find him, won't we, before Sir Gregory sees him.
3: He must be somewhere in the office.
7: Well, come along, then. Start looking, everyone. Get down on your hands and knees.
1: Well, he's under the filing cabinet. Harry? Harry, where are you?
3: Harry!
7: Look behind the cupboard, too, or perhaps he's under the carpet.
3: Yes, yes. Harry, come on, Harry. It's time for 11, Z.
1: Harry, will you come on?
3: Harry!
2: Good grief! Oh, what the devil's going on? Why are you all crawling on the floor?
7: Why are we all crawling on the floor, sir?
2: That's what I said, man. Are you deaf?
7: Yes, sir.
2: Why are you crawling on the floor?
7: Ah, well, now, yes. I'm glad you asked me that, sir. Yes, we are we're doing keep fit exercises.
2: Keep fit exercises?
3: Yeah, that's right, Sir Gregory. It's a way of keeping warm now that the heating's turned down.
2: But you were shouting Harry.
7: Oh, no, sir. No, I was shouting Harry. You see, yes. We like to get through the exercises quickly so we can get back to work, you see.
2: Well, I may have misjudged you. Yes. I came to talk about that advert fiasco, but I dare say we'll all make mistakes.
7: That's very true.
2: Yes, this keep fit scheme is first class. Keep fit, save fuel, stay warm.
3: That's the idea, Sir Gregory.
2: Exercises on the floor, eh? Capital. I shall try some out with my secretary. Yes. Well, carry on, all of you. Keep up the good work.
3: One, Sir Gregory's pleased with us. Where did we go right?
1: Yeah, I found Harry, Mr. Lamb. He was inside your lunchbox. He burrowed into your veal and ham pie.
7: Oh, just as well Mildred spotted him, too. Otherwise, you'd have been eating veal and hamster pie.
3: Von?
7: Oh, don't bother. No. Put Harry back in his cage, Mildred.
1: You know, if you ask me, he needs a companion. If he had another hamster with him, he wouldn't want to escape.
3: Good idea. Tell you what, Mildred, come with me to the pet shop at lunchtime and we'll find him a chum.
7: That's it, Harry. Off you go. My word, I say, look how fast he's turning out real.
3: He's been so much happier the last 2 months. He and Charlie really do get on, don't they?
7: Hello, Charlie. Who's the cheeky Charlie, then?
1: Sir Gregory's on his way down the corridor, sir.
7: Oh, right. To put the cage in the back cupboard.
3: Yes, son. Come on, you two. You can come out again in a minute.
7: Well done, Mildred. Your early warning system works very well.
1: Oh, I can tell Sir Gregory's coming just by looking out the window. Oh? All the pigeons fly away.
2: Good afternoon, Lady Brown. And good afternoon to you, Lamb. Now, as I told you some time ago, we're concerned to find new sources of power.
7: Indeed, sir, yes. And we've not been idle. We've had lengthy talks with Professor Slessor.
3: He's a distinguished inventor, Sir Gregory.
7: Professor Slessor has invented a marvelous machine for making electricity. It simply involves turning hundreds of small discs.
2: Does the machine make electricity?
3: Yes, indeed, sir. There's only one tiny snag.
2: Oh?
3: It takes more electricity to run the machine.
2: Well, perhaps we shouldn't pursue that, then.
7: Perhaps not, sir.
2: Now, the PM's concerned about this new hydroelectric scheme in Scotland.
7: Ah, yes, sir, yes, at Dunfreely.
2: At Dunfreely, yes. Now, this can go a long way towards solving our energy problems once it's built. But some of the locals are making trouble. They don't seem to want their valley flooded.
3: Amazing how selfish people can be.
2: Well, they've a very active residents' committee who are fighting the scheme. Oh, we can overrule them eventually, of course, but it could take years. The PM feels someone should go and talk to them, appeal to their public spirit. I suggested you two.
7: Sir Gregory, we feel very flattered.
2: You needn't. No one else was free. Go up there tomorrow, offer them compensation and alternative housing, whatever they want. But don't upset them. These Scots are very sensitive.
7: You can rely on us, Sir Gregory. There'll be no slip-ups.
2: There better not be. Well, I'm off to save some energy.
3: How will you do that, sir?
2: By going home early.
7: Two, this is a really top-level job here.
3: It certainly is one. Do we need passports for Scotland?
2: Now, pay attention, everyone. Order! Order! Aye. Well, as promised at Dunfreely, I call on you all to oppose these Whitehall Sassenachs and their plans to flood our bonny wee valley.
8: Mr. Ross, can I see something, Mr. Ross? I said, can I see something?
2: What is it, Mr. Cromarty? If you want to go to the wee laddie's room, you don't have to ask.
8: It's not that. I wanted to say I hope there'll be no violence. I said I hope there'll be no violence.
2: There may be, Mr. Cromarty.
9: I don't trust these ministry men. They'll pat you on the back to your face and hit you in the face behind your back.
8: Pardon? I said pardon?
9: Oh, never mind. Stop twiddling your sporran and sit down.
8: Well, you're the boss, Mr. Ross.
9: Right. Has anyone else anything to say? Ah, the lady on my right. Miss McCarver from Lock Harbor.
1: I just want to see I've no intention of lying down and letting some ministry men get on top of me.
8: Here.
1: We must fight these ministry villains, chase them over the hills and grab them by the trossocks.
9: I'm inclined to agree. Mind, we'd best hear what they have to say first. And I trust you'll receive them with a traditional Scottish courtesy.
10: Oh, good day, ladies and gentlemen. We're from the ministry. I believe you're expecting us.
9: Aye, come in. But before we start, would you like a wee dram?
3: No, thanks. We went on the train.
10: Citizens of Dunfree, we appeal to you.
8: You don't appeal to me. I said you don't appeal to me.
9: Hold your wish. Let him speak for a second or two.
10: Thank you, Mr. Chubb. In the interests of Britain's future, it has been found necessary to dam your river and flood the valley in order to provide hydroelectric power for the nation.
3: Yes. Any questions? If not, we can go.
9: Not so fast, my bonny wee man. You're asking us to sacrifice our homes, our birthplace, our heritage.
8: We love our wee valley. I said we love our wee valley.
9: With its heather, its trees, its birdsong.
8: Its distillery.
9: It's fields and forests. We won't give up Dunfreely. Offer us what compensation you like. It'll make no difference. Money means nothing to us.
10: £50,000 each.
9: Agreed. When do we get it?
1: Now, just a minute, Mr. Ross. £50,000 will no go far the no. We'd have to buy new houses, don't forget.
10: Not at all, dear lady. The compensation is sheer profit. You'll be rehoused by the government in addition.
1: Oh, my word. Will you rehouse us in Perth?
3: If that's where you want to
9: go. Aye, Perth will suit us very well.
10: But yes, let's make a note of that too.
3: Yeah, I've got an uncle there. It's a very nice place.
10: Yes, all right.
9: Well, I said all along this scheme was a grand idea.
1: Well, Sir Gregory will be pleased with you.
3: How are the hamsters, Mildred? I hope they've been eating properly.
1: Yeah, they certainly have, Mr. Lamb. In fact, Charlie's been eating too much. He's put on a lot of weight.
3: Perhaps it's those rissoles we bought from the canteen.
1: No, I mean, look at him. Oh!
3: What is it, Mildred?
1: In the cage. There's lots of baby hamsters.
3: Good gracious, how could that have happened?
10: Well, it wasn't the canteen rissoles. Don't you see, too? Charlie's had a litter.
3: You mean he's not a Charlie, she's a Charlotte?
10: Obviously, the only Charlie around here is you. You and Mildred were supposed to buy another male hamster, not a female one.
3: It's hard to tell with hamsters.
10: Well, Harry seems to have managed.
1: No, I don't think we'll ever feed 12 hamsters.
10: We aren't going to try. I've had enough of the whole business. Now get rid of the lot.
3: You mean sell them?
10: Of course not, too. There isn't time. Take them out to St. James's Park and turn them loose. They'll have to fend for themselves.
1: Oh, but Mr. Lennox, Brown, please.
10: Don't argue, Mildred. Go with Mr. Lamb, then you walk in front and watch out for Sir Gregory. Now, off you go, both of you. Now, I don't want to see any of those hamsters again.
3: Oh, all right, come along, Mildred. And if you ask me, it's all a lot of...
10: litter of hamsters. That's the last thing I want to see in this office.
0: Hello, Mr. Lennox Brown.
10: Well, almost the last thing. Oh, hello, Mr. Crawley.
0: Oh, you look all worried. And what's his name? What's the matter?
10: It's Mildred and Mr. Lamb. I'm afraid they've let the side down.
0: Miss Murphy and Mr. Lamb? In what way?
10: I realize the mating instinct's a fact of life, but to think of that going on in this office...
0: In this office?
10: In the map cupboard, actually. You'd think Mr. Lamb would have more sense.
0: Oh, dear. I am surprised.
10: So was I when I saw their offspring.
0: Offspring? You mean she's given birth? A boy or a girl?
10: I don't know. There were 10 of them.
0: 10? But however will they cope?
10: That's no concern of mine. I've thrown them out of the office. They can run wild in St. James's Park.
0: Well. Who'd have thought it of Mr. Lamb? Mind you, he has been eating brown bread lately.
10: Brown bread? What are you talking about? Mr. Lamb's hamster has had a litter.
3: Mildred, send this chit to the Treasury, will you? I've done it, one. I've bought that estate in Perth.
7: For the people of Dunfreely?
3: Yes.
7: Ah, well done, too. I left it to you, you know, as I know your uncle lives there.
3: Oh, he's been a great help. We've tied the whole thing up in 3 months flat.
7: We'll start moving people at once, and the hydroelectric scheme can get underway.
3: I wrote to Mr. Ross on Monday, telling him where in Perth their new homes are.
7: Ah, she'll be delighted.
3: Oh, it'll be a marvellous life for them. Sitting under the coolibar trees, watching the kangaroos hopping about.
7: Oh, my word, yes. And then, of course, you see, when they've... Kangaroos?
3: Yes, and the swagmen throwing their billabongs.
7: Just a moment, Tudy. There are no kangaroos in Perth.
3: But of course there are. They're all over Australia.
7: Australia? Hmm? Australia? Yes. You bought a housing estate in Australia for the citizens of Dunfreely?
3: Well, that's where they chose to go, one. They all wanted to live in Perth.
7: Perth in Scotland, too. 5 miles down the road from Dunfreely.
3: Oh, dear. I may have made a boo-boo.
9: You blundering fools! You incompetent nitwits!
3: Is he talking about us, one?
9: The provost of Dunfreely just rang me, Leonard Bond.
7: I suppose he transferred the charges.
9: His people are up in arms. They refuse to leave their valley. He says you are going to ship them across the world.
7: There has been a slight misunderstanding, Sir Gregory.
9: Be quiet, man. Don't talk when you're speaking to me.
7: Speaking to me.
9: But back to square one. The scheme will be held up for years. The National Power Board are furious.
3: I don't feel very well, Sir Gregory.
9: You'll feel worse when I finish with you. You've not heard the last of this.
7: Oh, glory.
11: Mr. Lennox Brown, Mr. Lamb, have you heard? There's a plague of hamsters all over Whitehall.
3: You're joking, Mr. Crawley.
11: No, I never joke, Mr. Lamb. It's true. It's true. They're running amok.
3: Oh, dear, those hamsters of mine, they must have multiplied.
7: But you turn them loose in the park, too.
3: Well, not exactly in the park. It seems so cold and wet, you see. We wanted somewhere nice and warm, so we put them in the boiler room.
7: The boiler room?
3: They must have all got married and had little hamsters, and they got married and had... Oh, dear.
11: Well, now there are thousands, and they're swarming everywhere, even in the House of Commons.
6: And here is the news, read by Brian Martin. There were amazing scenes in Parliament today when, during a Commons debate on the energy crisis, the chamber was invaded by hundreds of hamsters. They were first noticed when Mrs. Margaret Thatcher was thought to be heaving with emotion. But it turned out to be two hamsters fighting under her jumper. Another victim was the Chancellor of the Exchequer, who left the house after one of the intruders had nibbled his manifesto. Ministers tried to continue the debate, and the Prime Minister had just told MPs that things were on the move when a hamster shot up his trouser leg. He was later said to be suffering from shock. And so was the Prime Minister.
3: How do you spell resignation, Mildred? One Z or two?
1: Are you sure you've got to go, sir? They don't know you started the hamster epidemic.
3: It's not just that. They blame us for that Dunfreely fiasco. The energy crisis is worse than ever.
7: Great news, too. You can unpack your bags. I sold the power board an idea that will solve all our energy problems.
3: I don't believe it.
7: Yes, it's true. It's true. You remember Professor Slessor's invention for making electricity?
3: It was too expensive to run one. It took so much current to turn those little wheels.
7: That's the point. Yes. I found a modification that uses no current at all.
3: No current at all? How do you turn the wheels, then?
7: The wheels will be turned, too, by thousands of hamsters. They enjoy it, don't they? Hey, and the power board are delighted.
3: Oh, you mean we've invented hamster power?
7: Yes.
3: Oh, one, that's marvelous.
7: Oh, splendid. Are you going to spend an idea for hamster
6: power? Muddling through as the men from the ministry were Richard Murdoch and Derek Giler. Also featured were Norma Ronald, Ronald Badley, and John Graham. The program was written by Edward Taylor and John Graham and produced by Edward Taylor.
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0: Did that fly out of my script? There's a sparrow in the auditorium. How do you do, ladies and gentlemen? This is Bob broadcasting for future civilians at the Santa Ana Separation Center, California Hope. Yes, sir. Well, here we are. Here we are at Santa Ana. In just 3 days, these fellas will have their discharge. A discharge. That's a little piece of paper that changes the lieutenant's name from Sir to Stinky. I'm just kidding. All the old army feuds are forgotten. Sergeants are slapping corporals in the back, and corporals are slapping PFCs in the back, and PFCs are slapping buck privates in the back, and buck privates are patting their dog tags. Right now, these fellas are interested in good jobs. I know they are. I saw a couple of guys following one down the street in Santa Ana. And one Air Force colonel got out and bought a farm. He'd been in action so long, every morning before the chickens started laying eggs, he called him into the chicken coop and briefed him. I knew these boys would be glad to see me here today. I said, look, fellas, here's the kind of clothes you'll be wearing when you get out. And 50 guys re-enlisted. I saw some of these fellas shopping for clothes in Hollywood. They're so used to getting stuff from a supply sergeant, the clerk had to throw the suits in the floor before these guys would try them on. One soldier had been fighting in the jungles for years, and I don't know if it affected him or not, but when the clerk handed him a tweed suit to try on, he spent 3 hours searching through the fuzz for snipers. A lot of these boys went to Hollywood Park. It was a great day for racing. Dorothy L'Amour, Ann Sheridan, and Lana Turner were studying their forms. 4,000 soldiers stood around them doing the same thing. Hollywood Park, that's another type of separation and redistribution center. I invited them. I thought you'd grab that, suckers. Me too. I invited Dottie L'Amour and Betty Grable to share my box with me, but they all wanted to go inside. And my brother got arrested at the track. Somebody went through the crowd yelling, pickpocket, pickpocket, pickpocket. And he stepped up and said, what initial? One of the horses there was a French horse. I know he was French. Instead of lumps of sugar, they kept feeding him chocolate bars. Boys are from the Pacific, huh? I put $2 on one horse's nose, but he kept grabbing it and using it for Kleenex. The horse I bet on was head and shoulders above the others, and why shouldn't he have been? The jockey was carrying him. I won't say how old my horse was, but when the jockey climbed on, the horse said, are we going through Lexington or Concord? Yes, sir. What a horse. He was so swayback, the jockey had to use a periscope to see where he was going. I didn't mind when he came out of the starting gate on his knees, and I didn't mind when he looked at the judges and said, which way did they go? But when the jockey got halfway around the track and started milking him, that was too much.
1: Got a date with an angel. Got to meet with seven. Got a date with an angel. I'm on my way to heaven. She's so lovely to start me, and whatever be taught me, got an angel to guide me. So I'm on my way to

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I've been waiting a lifetime for this evening seven. Got a date with an angel, now I'm on my way to heaven.

0: kiss me once, kiss me twice, then kiss me once again. It's been a long, long time.
1: Yeah, it's been a long, long time, but tomorrow I'll be out of this separation center. And I just found out my girl Francie is waiting for me at the front gate. Boy, it sure is foggy out here. Oh, there she is. I'll sneak up behind her and give her a big kiss.
2: Margie, is that you?
3: Whoops, I thought she needed a shave.
4: Here I am, Robert.
1: Oh, hello, baby. Have you been sitting under the apple tree with anyone else but me?
4: Of course not, Robert. But we had to move. The apples kept falling on our heads.
1: Oh, we? Oh, yes, of course, you and your sister, yeah. But just think. Francie, I'll walk out of these gates tomorrow, a free man.
4: That's wonderful, Robert. Will your mother be here to meet you?
1: No, she doesn't get out till next week. I told her not to go to OCS.
4: Gee, let me look at you, Robert. You put on weight.
1: No, I haven't. I just haven't turned in my parachute yet. Say, Francie, close your eyes and stick your hand out. I want to put something on your finger.
4: Okay. Oh, Robert, this is wonderful. Mm-hmm. My dreams finally came true. Gee, I thought you'd never return my high school ring.
1: Well, I just won it back this morning. Gee, Francis, I can hardly wait till I leave this separation center and we're married.
4: Yes, Robert, and in 2 or 3 years from now, we'll stick our heads to the bedroom door and hear soft cooing.
3: Yeah.
4: Then more cooing. Won't that make you happy, Robert?
3: Yeah, I always said there's good money in pigeon raising.

0: been a long time. Hello, Francie.
1: Gee, Robert, you sure been at this separation base a long time.
0: Yeah, if I'm here much longer, I won't have to be separated.
1: You won't?
0: No, pretty soon it'll just fall apart.
1: Gee, Robert, I've been waiting for you a long time.
0: Well, how do you think I feel? I've been in the Army so long, my dice are round. How about a kiss, Francie?
1: Okay, Robert. Gee, Robert, you are getting old, aren't you?
0: What makes you think I'm getting old, Francie?
1: Well, when you kissed me 30 years ago, you didn't have to use that drift meter.
0: But now I gotta find out which way the wind is blowing. Last breeze pulled my pucker inside out.
1: Gosh, Robert, I don't see why you just don't walk out of this here separation base.
0: Oh, can't do that. You know I'm essential.
1: You're essential?
0: Yep, the commanding general likes to boil his eggs in my hot water bottle. Besides, I can't walk out. This front gate is locked.
1: Well, why don't you just go through that fence?
0: Doggone, that's a good idea. There's a board out of that fence over there. I'll go through that.
1: Oh! Robert, I thought you said there was a board out of that fence. What happened?
0: Doggone, it turned out to be a crack in my glasses.

0: now, ladies and gentlemen, ranking with the chaplains and the medics in the list of slightly unsung heroes of our late fracas were the correspondents who braved dangers daily to serve up names, places, and dates of the bravery of others for you along with your morning toast. And the photographers who faced death to give you pictures of the toughest action that you could look over at your leisure from the comfort of an armchair. Yes, sir? And a lot of those guys didn't make the trip back because they were more interested in facts and photos for you than they were in their own safety. With us tonight, we have a member of the 5th Air Force, a fellow we met in the Pacific 2 summers ago, a combat photographer, Lieutenant Ben Reyes, right here.
1: Thanks, Bob.
0: Well, Ben, it's nice to have you with us tonight.
1: Well, I'm certainly proud to be here, Bob, on the top comedy show of the year with the world's greatest comedian.
0: Oh, let's skip that, Ben.
1: Why? After we rehearsed it so much?
0: That clears up one thing for the audience. We really do have rehearsals. Say, Ben, the last time I saw you was down in the South Pacific. We really covered those islands with that plane, didn't we, Ben?
1: I'll say. And it was quite an experience flying with you, Bob.
0: What do you mean?
1: Well, not everyone flies in a plane with their parachute open.
0: Well, it wasn't my fault. I didn't know the pilot was being personal when he yelled jerk.
1: Wait. You played most of the island.
0: Please. When they come, pause, Ben.
1: I'll wait.
0: Ben, when you get a belly, pamper it. You hear me? Don't. Not your type. Go ahead. It's all right. Belly laugh, you know. Belly laugh, old man.
1: You
0: come
1: played...
0: in, come in. You
1: thank
0: look
1: you,
0: great.
1: Thank you. You played most of the islands.
0: What
1: in
0: time
1: the
0: South they
1: Pacific
0: pump you up today? You know. Don't let me. That's all right. I'm sorry.
1: You played most of the islands in the South Pacific, didn't you, Bob?
0: Yes, we played the Marianas, Carolinas, Guadalcanal, New Guinea, Mindanao, Saipan, and the George Marshalls.
1: The George Marshalls? I thought they were the Marshalls.
0: Well, that's the name of my director at Paramount, Ben. I get an extra close-up if I mention him this week. If I can get through. Well, but Ben, I've... Hey, Ben, I've talked about myself long enough. Let's talk about you for a second. You know, I'm very interested in photography. In fact, recently I started collecting pictures.
1: Yes, Bob? They told me you'd been to Paris.
0: Yes, and I did very well over there. I sold French soldiers American postcards. That's the last chance I'll give that joke right there. There we are. Hey, but really, I am an amateur photographer, Ben. I've taken plenty of pictures.
1: What's your best shot?
0: Four, the hard way. No, I look. No, I'm just kidding. I've got some great equipment. In fact, I've got an amazing projector.
1: Yes, I see it. But I thought you were sensitive about it.
0: Well, it comes in handy for getting olives out of martini glasses, anyway. Tell me, Ben, have you ever photographed any famous celebrities?
1: Yes. I have a picture of Lana Turner, Hedy Lamarr, and Bing Crosby.
0: And how about male stars?
1: No, no kidding, Bob. No kidding, Bob. I once took a photograph of Bing in a bathing suit.
0: Crosby in a bathing suit?
1: Yeah, what's so surprising about that?
0: I didn't know you went in for group pictures. Ben, I hear that you'll soon be a civilian again. Is that right?
1: That's right, Bob. Well, I'm pretty happy about getting out. In fact, you're just the guy I want to talk to.
0: I am?
1: Yeah. Say, where do you get those cheap suits?
0: Are you kidding? You're kidding, of course. This outfit costs $22.50 secondhand. Say, Ben, how about you and I having dinner tonight? We can hash over past experiences.
1: That'd be great, Bob. But I left my wallet at home, and I'm broke.
0: Well, good night, Ben. It was nice talking to you. Thank you very much.

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But it wouldn't be make-believe if you believed in me. Now your love, it's a honky-tonk parade. 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But it wouldn't be make-believe if you believe.

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It's a Barnum and Bailey world, just as phony as it can be. But it wouldn't be making me if you believed in me.

0: Here at Santa Ana, the boys are being released as fast as possible, and of course, there's an excellent employment advisor here in the camp to help them find jobs. However, a lot of phony agencies are making a racket of finding jobs for servicemen. Tonight, we show you what happens when a couple of ex-servicemen fall in the hands of a phony job broker.
1: Hey, soldier.
2: Hmm?
1: Soldier, you want a job?
2: Oh, I'm loaded.
1: I know. But do you want a job?
2: Clone, are you a job broker now?
1: That's right, Hope. Just what kind of a job did you have in mind?
2: Well, I'd like something soft.
1: Yes, and how tall?
2: Just a second, Kelowna. I want you to meet my buddy. Hey, Ennis. Kelowna, this is skin.
1: I beg pardon?
2: I said, this is skin.
1: Dad, why don't you put somebody in it?
2: Kelowna, your IQ keeps dropping more every day.
1: Well, I'll get a tighter belt.
2: Well, come on, Kelowna. We want jobs. Look in your file and see what you got.
1: Okay, here's something. 5320 Sunset Boulevard. Husband comes home early. Oops. Wrong file.
2: Well, I want a legitimate job, Clone. I don't care how easy it is, but it has to be honest.
1: Well, then I have just the job for you, Hope. It's a pushover.
2: Well, that sounds better. What do I do?
1: Well, every day at 2 o'clock, you get shot out of a cannon with a mail bag between your teeth. And as you pass over Pomona, you hand it to the pilot of a plane on its way to Albuquerque.
2: Kelowna, what happened to the last guy that had the job?
1: They fired him, Hope, for breaking a company rule.
2: What did he do?
1: On the second trip, he got bored and started reading the letters.
2: Look, Maltese mush, I don't think you can get me and Skinny a job at all. Come on, Skin, I'll buy a newspaper.
3: Yeah, let's look in the one ad, Pop.
2: Okay. That itchy got away again, didn't he? Say, here's something. Listen to this. Young men wanted to travel. Good pay, room, and board.
3: Let's go. Where is it?
2: U.S. Army Reenlistment Center. What is
3: it? Hey, the phone's over there in the booth, Bob.
2: Okay. Hello?
1: You're not very original, are you?
2: All right, hello.
1: Whom is this speaking, please?
2: No, Kelowna, you mean who?
1: Again?
2: Who?
1: Yeah, this happens every time I phone from an owl drugstore. Good news, Hope. Good news. I got a job for you. Do you know anything about parking cars?
2: Of course, Kelowna.
1: Well, park yours in front of the First National Bank right away and keep the motor running.
2: Kelowna, you're not breaking into the bank, are you?
1: Oh, of course not, Hope. I'm just sitting here having a cup of tea with a night watchman. Too much lemon.
2: Kelowna, when you're looking for jobs, you're not supposed to pound the pavement with your head.
1: I know, but listen, Hope, I've got a job for you and Ennis. Over to a little hotel on 99th Street. A couple of our city's loveliest girls have taken it over.
2: Oh, boy, pretty girls. Let's go, Skin. I wonder what they look like.
4: Randolph, what is it, Copina?
5: Imagine running a hotel. What are our rates?
4: $5 a day for soldiers.
5: Gosh, only $5 a day?
4: Well, that's all we can afford.
5: Oh, I just love running this hotel for servicemen. It's so romantic with all these generals and colonels around. Oh, I just love to snuggle up and rest my cheek on their shoulders.
4: Who are you kidding, Covina? The closest you ever got to brass was the time you got your head caught in the cuspidor. What should I do? I just offered one soldier a small room, but he's afraid of claustrophobia.
5: Well, promise you won't bite him. Oh, gee, ain't it lucky we got this hotel, Brenda. How would you like to be still living in the park?
4: Oh, don't mention it. I think those squirrels were beginning to get a little jealous of us.
5: Oh, they're so silly. We're bigger than they are, so naturally we could store more nuts in our cheeks. Brenda, I hope we don't get overworked here. I'm a little worried about my health. Every time my head gets below my waist, I get dizzy.
4: Well, Covina, I told you time and again, you ought to stop walking that way. Hey, by the way, I'm getting hungry.
5: birthday, Brenda. It's hanging on that nail there. Look. Here's a customer.
0: Oh, hello, girls. I'll have a room.
5: Oh, here's a pen. Just sign the register. Oh, that's fine. Now let me blot it for you.
4: Kavina, that ain't dignified. Put your hair back on your head. Say, doesn't that bearskin rug look grand in the lobby?
5: Yeah, that's the one I got the time we went on our hunting trip.
4: I don't remember you shooting a bear.
5: I didn't shoot him. Remember, I hugged him to death.
4: Kavina, you should be ashamed of yourself hugging a poor bear to death.
5: Oh, you should talk, Brenda. You know, that moose head on the wall didn't walk in here.
2: Well, Skin, this looks like the place.
5: Oh, how do you do? What can we do for you?
2: Well, Brenda and Kavina, I knew they'd close the track, but I didn't think they'd close the stables, too.
4: Well, how's old Hub a Blubber? Are you looking for a job, Bobsy?
2: Well, what's the salary?
4: We let you keep half of what you steal.
1: Say, Hope, did you get the job?
2: Oh, come in, Kalona. I want you to meet a couple of friends of mine, Brenda and Kavina.
4: Hello, Professor.
1: Dad, we must never use the atom bomb again.
2: Hey, what do you want, Kalona?
1: I came over to collect my commission for getting you this job, Hope. Reach for the ceiling. This is a stick-up.
2: A stick-up? So this is how you play your hand, huh?
1: Yes, this is how I play my hand, Hope. Now open the cash register and start dealing. Fine. Now, nobody move for 6 hours.
2: Why do you want anyone to move for 6 hours, Kelowna?
1: I'm making my getaway on the Santa Ana bus.
5: Oh, Bobby, follow him. Don't let him take our money. He's going up the stairs to the roof.
2: Okay. All right, Kelowna, we got you trapped. You can't get off this roof.
1: That's what you think, Hope. I'm going to jump over to the roof of that building across the street.
2: You'll get killed, Kelowna. It's a wide street. You can't jump that far.
1: Oh, no. Here I go. Lucky that telephone wire was there.
6: The memory of veterans of the air who made freedom their affair, who proved to all our creed can't fall when placed within your care. And we thank you so much. And thanks the memory to each and every guy who helped our planes to fly. Each one of you a victory crew that kept our flag on high. And thank you so much. Say thanks to General A.E. Easterbrook, Major Morris Abram, Major Merrill Fiat, and all you men for a swell time here tonight. We're in a hurry, so good night. Thanks very much.

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0: Music Hall with Bing Crosby, John Scott Trotter and his orchestra and chorus, the magic piano fingers of radio Eddie Duchin, the Charioteers, and Bing's cohort, the man who came here clean from Santa Anita, Frank Morgan. And here's Bing Crosby himself.
1: Himself? That was 12 years ago. Are you kidding me?

0: lot nice, Mr. C.
1: You're sweet to say so, mm-hmm. Kenneth.
0: Say, Bing, didn't I read that you're doing a picture at Paramount called Welcome, Stranger?
1: Yes, Ken. Barry Fitzgerald and I go before the camera shortly. Mm-hmm. I play the part of a doctor.
0: Oh, a singing doctor?
1: Oh, now, Ken, I've heard of singing waiters and singing commercials, but never a melodious medical.
2: No. Well, hi, fellas.
0: Hi, Eddie.
1: Well, Mr. Duchin, I believe. Dish, boy, Dish, you're
2: well,
1: in here.
2: Well, I heard you talking about a singing doctor. Sounds like a great idea. You can actually diagnose ailments with a song.
1: I can? How's this?
2: Well, if a little girl came into your office with the measles, you'd simply call her mother and sing June is busting out all over.
1: Oh, well, I like that.
2: And a lad with mumps, you'd sing Thou Swell.
1: Well, you're building, aren't you? You got any more ideas how to sing for yourself, Ed?
2: Oh, I got a million of them. If you saw Marie McDonald eating a piece of fish, what song would it remind you of?
0: Marie McDonald eating a piece of fish? Now, what song would that be?
2: Body and Soul?
0: Oh, no. Give that man an empty box of Milky Ways.
2: Well, you see, she's known as the body, and the fish she's eating is filet of sole.
0: Oh, yeah, that's it.
1: If she'd ordered halibut, we'd have been dead, wouldn't we? Look, you're going to play the piano, you're going to cast those clinkers around here for 15 or 20 minutes.
2: Yes, Bing.
1: Huh?
2: I'm going to play a medley of two old favorites.
1: Oh, thank heaven.
2: Penthouse Serenade and Paper Moon.
1: Goody.

0: Thank you, Eddie. That was a mighty lush treatment, as always. I guess my next chanson, symphony, is probably much better suited to the talents of Jean Sablon than to my rural delivery, but Jean, unfortunately, is not immediately available, so I should like to attempt it after Mon Ami hits you with a pitch about Les Grosseries.
1: And the folks at your house had a chance to taste all seven of the delicious Kraft cheese spreads. Each one is so good, so wholesome, and so handy, it's a wise homemaker who keeps a little assortment in the refrigerator. A wise woman who discovers which ones are her family's most special favorites. The creamy kinds are Kraft Pimento, Olive Pimento, Pineapple, and Kraft Relish spreads. 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But you have to taste them to know how good they are. And then there's Roca spread for folks who love foreign-type cheese, Golden Old English for cheddar lovers, and Kraft Limburger spread that's always a favorite with the men. Explore the good eating all seven of these quality Kraft cheese spreads give your folks. Tomorrow, get several varieties of Kraft cheese spreads.

0: And here comes my favorite vocal group, the Charioteers, and One More Dream. Wilfred?
1: Last night I met the sweetest gal a guy I could ever meet. Just the most

0: very dreamy interlude. Very dreamy finish there, boy. But we must be alert to the present, ever watchful, for here it comes. Zooming across the sky with the speed of light. Is it a bird? Is it a plane? Oh, it's Frank Morgan.
1: Thank you, Bingaroo. And might I say that your description is quite appropriate for a man like myself, who just flew from New York to California in 4 hours?
0: Un moment, François.
1: Pourquoi?
0: Oh, s'il vous plaît, un moment.
1: Oh, shall we
0: according
1: go on?
0: According to my form sheet here, it takes the Constellation over 7 hours to make that flight now. Yeah. You just came in 3 hours ahead of the plane.
1: I know. I was anxious to meet that red-headed waitress at the airport.
0: Yes. Myrtle, the Bergman of the Baked Alaska. I know she's a grand girl, but I fear, Frank, if you continue with your trifling in affairs d'amour.
1: Oh.
0: I'm ready tonight, then. You're going to get slapped in the kisser with a very fancy lawsuit.
1: And I gladly welcome such an opportunity to then demonstrate my unexcelled ability as the country's outstanding trial lawyer.
0: You're a lawyer? Why didn't you tell me when I was involved with craft people there a while back? You used your talents. Put on some Max Factor 28 and you walk in the courtroom, they never know. Darken you down a little?
1: No.
0: We got to win.
1: Are you joking, Ipso Fatso?
0: Ipso Fatso.
1: Facto. For years, I was the only legal practitioner who was permitted to sign his name, Frank Morgan, Barrister Extraordinaire.
0: Uh-huh.
1: You understand my French a little better. Judge Advocate and YFM.
0: What's YFM?
1: Your father's mustache.
0: Why did old Melvin let me get involved in this?
1: After leaving law school, I was forced to start my career as a lawyer in a very humble fashion and shared offices with two other men.
0: Yeah.
1: On the door, the lettering read, Kildare, Morgan, and Sitting Bull.
0: Kildare, Morgan, and Sitting Bull.
1: Yes, doctor, lawyer, Indian chief. While seated in my office one morning, I was going over some briefs when a man rushed in and said,
2: Lawyer Morgan.
1: Yes, what is it?
2: You defended my son in court for jaywalking.
1: Yes?
2: You bribed the jury, fixed the judge, bought off the witnesses, produced false evidence, and my boy was sent to prison for life. And now you send me a bill for $20,000.
1: You're lucky. It might have been worse.
2: But how?
1: You could have fired a shyster. Suddenly realizing that I was due in court, I rushed there and was going over my notes when my assistant, Moffat, leaned over and offered...
0: Say, Mr. Morgan, why don't you have your client plead insanity?
1: I tried that before. In one case, I had the brilliant idea of having man plead insanity and say he was a fish.
0: Did the judge believe it?
1: Yes. They sent him up the river and put him in the can. Continuing with the current trial in my own brilliant style, I defended the man to the end of the case, and after making my closing speech, I was convinced that he'd go scot-free. Visiting him later in the death row, I tried to console him by saying, I'm sorry, my man. You've been sentenced to life on Devil's Island, crushing stones 20 hours a day, with nothing to eat but bread and water. And he replied,
2: That's all right, Mr. Morgan. I can go away happy now.
1: You can? Why?
2: Because Gable's back and Garson's got him.
1: Giving him two passes to the MGM picture adventure, I went on my way determined not to let this setback in any way deter my career. Accepting another case, I immediately took it to court. Standing before the judge, I said, I represent the law firm of Zombie, Zombie, Zombie, and Crawl.
3: What do you mean, Crawl?
1: Well, after three zombies, you gotta crawl. This case involved an element of suicide, and having a flair for the dramatic, I called a witness and said, Hey, you there, come here.
2: Yeah, Mr. Morgan?
1: Yes. As my witness, I want you to take this loaded gun and prove that a man can shoot himself in the back of the head with his left hand.
2: Okay, I'm your witness.
1: Does anyone else have a witness? Not waiting for the spirit to move, I left the courtroom and was passing through the jail when the warden pointed out a man as the country's number one public enemy. Going up to him, I said, My man, what was the dastardly crime that made you the hated enemy of all society? And he replied,
4: I wrote the words to Chickory Chick.
1: Hitting him across the head with Bollocka Wollocka. They arrested me for disturbing the peace, and I myself was forced to stand trial. Later on that
0: Frank,
1: year,
0: now,
1: I...
0: Wait, about just a minute. Wait, what happened when you were brought to trial there, Francois?
1: Well, I used an old trick.
0: Mm-hmm.
1: I hired an elderly lady to appear as my mother to gain the sympathy of the judge. Taking the stand, she looked up with tears in her eyes and said, I plead as a mother, Your Honor, have mercy on Frank Morgan. I'm the one who brought him into the world.
0: What happened?
1: She got 90 days. So long!
0: Wait a minute, hey. Very vivid and interesting account of your legal activities, Frank, but let's take a recess from court and discuss your forthcoming recess from the Old Craft Music Hall.
1: Well, Bing, I'm taking a slight vacation, but I'll be back in the hall from time to time for that cheese to pay you a visit.
0: Your cheddar lover? The door is always ajar for you, Frank, so with a deep bow of gratitude for carrying on here so nobly and a promise to dig you later, shall we say au revoir? Hmm?
1: Thank you, Bing. So long.
0: Say, Eddie.
3: Yeah?
0: A couple of weeks ago, we essayed a piano-vocal combo without anything too maladroit taking place. Do you want to have another whirl at that song I can't begin to tell you?
3: Well, we'll go down swinging together.
0: Going down with a good man, Eddie.

0: My good friend Perry Como, he of the luscious tones and the ingratiating personality, is responsible for reviving the great song I'm Always Chasing Rainbows, which is our closing number tonight. But first, here's a man in a mood to talk about food.
1: Have you homemakers ever counted up all the different ways the famous Kraft cheese spreads can help you? There are 7 different varieties of these wonderful spreads. Say you're planning a Washington birthday party tomorrow. The Kraft cheese spreads can save you all sorts of bother with fancy appetizer trays. But a second help is with unplanned parties, the kind that just happen in a hurry. Then set out some crackers, some Kraft cheese spreads, and let everybody make his own snacks. Help number 3, add swank to a simple dinner. 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
5: Once upon a time there was an engineer.
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9: 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Hello. 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Hello, Cheeky.
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11: Under arrest.
12: Hi fans, Dennis King, hyperstar here. I wrote that tune, you know.
13: Are you boasting or apologising?
12: Well, neither really. It's just that the wife doesn't believe I write music, you know. She thinks I go off every week and spend the time in a flat in Paddington with my mistress.
14: Mrs. King, if you're listening, Dennis does write music.
12: In a flat in Paddington.
13: With his mistress.
12: That's not true.
14: You mean you don't write music?
12: No, it's not in Paddington.
13: Where is your mistress's flat?
12: I haven't got one.
14: Oh, would you like one of mine?
12: Oh, yes, please.
14: Don't take the one with the marzipan centre. Oh, he has.
13: Look, can we start this whole show again? Meanwhile, that's my first one today, you know.
14: Really?
13: Yeah, I'm trying to give him up.
14: Good for you.
13: Anyway, meanwhile, in a men's boutique in Paddington...
14: Oh, nice. Have you got one in white?
15: Don't be so damn ridiculous.
14: For those of you who think that was a dirty joke, the customer was referring to a bowler hat. Thank you.
13: I've seen a white bowler. John Snow. Get it? Snow White. Hello?
16: Hello, Grumpy here. I understand you've just shot Snow White.
13: No, it was a joke.
16: Oh, you just shot a joke. That's all right, then. Goodbye.
13: Here is a news flash. Arsenal Football Club announced last week that in an attempt to curb hooliganism on the terraces, spectators will only be allowed into the ground if they are accompanied by a nun.
14: Hello?
17: Hello, Sleepy here. I understand you've just shot Snow White.
14: We've already explained that.
17: Oh, I'm sorry, I must have dozed off. Come on.
14: Here is another newsflash. Fighting broke out at Highbury Stadium last night. This morning, in a North London court, 162 nuns were charged with assault and battery.
13: Silence in court.
15: And so, my lad, I retrieved the nun's teeth from the referee's ankle and returned them to the nun in question.
14: Which question?
15: What fun can a monk have?
18: I don't know. What fun can a monk have?
15: None.
18: Oh. I enjoyed that. Always have done. Thank you. Thank you, Constable. Now go and paint a picture. Call the next witness.
4: Certainly, milord. Call Sister Mary Teresa.
19: Call Sister Mary Teresa.
20: Call Sister Mary Teresa.
15: You are Sister Mary Teresa?
21: Yes, you are, sport.
15: Tell me, Sister Mary Teresa, is that your real name?
21: Oh, of course it ain't, you burnt. My real name's Gladys.
15: Gladys?
21: Yeah, Arthur Gladys.
15: But, Sister, you are in actual fact a nun.
21: Well, part-time.
15: What is your order?
21: Oh, thanks, Gov. Mine's a rum and black currant, if you're in.
15: I didn't mean I was going to buy a drink.
18: No, you never do, you mean devil. Court adjourned whilst Mr. Trellis takes us all to the Duck and Pullet for a drink.
22: Well, bless my soul, what's wrong with me?
14: Well, from the sound of it, your trousers are too tight. Home hints for the handyman. Number home.
15: How to stop your paraffin heater smoking?
4: Take its cigarettes away. Here is the Glyndebourne Light Opera and Karate Club with a short extract from Oklahoma. Thank you.
14: Meanwhile, in another theatre, just out of range of the stage doorkeeper's breath, auditions are in progress.
4: Good morning, Mr. Hargreaves. Now, what are you going to do for us?

0: Bless you.
1: Thank you.
0: Well, now, Mr. Hargreaves, what are you going to do for us?
1: That was it.
0: Oh, it was awfully good, but we're auditioning for Boy Sopranos.
1: Why didn't you tell me? I'm sorry, it's this damned hay fever.
0: Mr. Hargreaves, are you or are you not a professional singer?
1: Well, actually, no, darling. I'm a part-time nun.

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But your mind, dear, heaven help me, your eyes are blue as skies above and innocent as can be. 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

0: upon your head. 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But you're mine, dear. Heaven help me!
1: Meanwhile, at a fencing class next door to Foyle's...
2: Mr. Hardyman, you are supposed to wear the mask over your face.
3: You please yourself. I've got a date tonight. On guard!
2: Uh-huh. Sacred blue, I must phone the wife.
4: My sister hung her new curtains last night. Why? She caught them stabbing the cat.
1: Capital punishment's been banned.
4: It's all right, she doesn't live in the capital.
1: Where does she live?
4: On the Isle of Dogs.
1: Oh, she married a St. Bernard, didn't she?
4: That's right. They're divorced now, she got custody of the brandy.
5: Yeah. We now return you to the court case in North London where there have been new developments.
6: I find Mr. Pert guilty of misrepresentation. I find the false nuns guilty of assault. And I find the young lady in the press gallery in the green miniskirt strangely attractive. Come to my chambers, my dear, and we'll pally glide the night away.
1: Another triumph for British justice.
4: The scene changes.

0: Aldershot. An army camp.
1: Here, do us a favour. Spit on my boots and give us a dab of your blanco.
2: What haven't we done recently?
0: A lecture on porcelain.
2: Right. I'd like to show you this rather beautiful Meissen vase made in the 1830s. Or, to put it another way, the girl said to the sailor, you don't know what good clean fun is. And he said, no, what good is it?
0: Here's one. So this girl said to the sailor, she said, you... Or, to put it another way, I'd like to show you this rather beautiful Meissen vase.
3: Get off.
0: All right, do it yourself.
3: I would like to show you this rather beautiful porcelain sailor. No. So this sailor said to the vase, you're potty. No. I should like to dance Epping Forest. I'm sorry there were a couple of trees missing, but I haven't been well.
2: It shows in your work.
3: What does?
0: Everything. Your trousers are split.
3: Oh, and they seem so happy together.
2: Who, your trousers?
3: No, it's only a rumour.
0: What is? That's not what I heard.
2: What did you hear?
3: Oh, they all say that.
4: .78 Second Theatre presents a radio adaptation of Ernest Hemingway's A Farewell to Arms.
0: Goodbye, Arms.
5: Ta-ra, Ernest.
1: What's the matter with Ernest?
0: Oh, take no notice. He's armless.
4: Oh. Would you believe it? At 6 a.m. on March the 23rd, 1920, George Crouch set out to walk from Land's End. At 6:02, he drowned. He was obviously walking the wrong way.
3: I don't think that's funny. I knew George Crouch.
0: You knew George Crouch?
3: George Crouch. Sorry, I thought you said Neville Chamberlain.
2: You didn't know Neville Chamberlain.
3: Did? I know what was written on that piece of paper.
2: What?
3: It said, wave your arms and smile a lot.
0: You did not know him.
3: Well, not that well. But when history finally looks back, people will say, Neville Chamberlain, one of the greatest women of our century.
0: What?
3: Well, I told you I didn't know him that well. What was the name again?
0: Neville Chamberlain.
3: Oh, sorry, I thought you said George Crouch.
0: George Crouch?
3: He was drowned, you know, walked the wrong way at Land's End.
0: Tim.
3: Yes, George?
0: Let me put it this way. One of us has got to go.
3: Well, don't be in there all day. I want to go in a minute.
2: Tim, that's not like you.
3: What, George?
2: Did my ears deceive me, or was that another lavatory joke?
3: No, it was the same one.
2: Oh, that's all right.
3: George Crouch knew my father. Her father knew George Crouch.
2: John.
0: What is it, Fatty?
2: What's the matter with Tim?
0: It's... Well, it's puberty.
2: It's his age.
0: Oh, well, you know him. He's late for everything. His wife's just as bad. She hasn't met him yet.
2: I met my wife in a sauna bath, you know.
0: Really?
2: Yeah, I thought she was home with the kids.
3: Has anybody here seen Kelly?
1: B-O-double-G-T.
0: Pardon?
3: I didn't know him very well either.
2: Tim. Tim, you've been a bit funny tonight.
3: Oh, thank you very much.
2: And the novelty's frightening us.
3: Oh, thank you very much.
0: No, Tim, you're overexcited. Just go over in the corner and breathe very slowly, preferably once every 24 hours.
2: And now here is a little-known recording of a beautifully sung ballad by Max Bygraves. It's impossible. Oh, sorry. A beautifully sung ballad by Max Bygraves. It's impossible. Oh, dear, look what I have done. I have dropped Max's record, and I have stamped upon it by mistake.
3: So instead, here is a song accompanied by the Dennis King Trio. With friends like that, who needs enemies?

0: want to know what I think, darling. Put Arsenal to win at Highbury, Liverpool to win at Anfield, and Spurs to win at White Hart Lane.
1: What was that?
2: Home thoughts from abroad.
1: I don't understand it.
2: American lady, broad, Arsenal, Highbury, home thoughts from abroad.
1: I still don't understand it.
2: Never mind. Ladies and gentlemen...
1: And may I add this? If I did understand it, I don't think I'd like it.
2: Well, in that case... In that case, may I add this? Get off.
1: I accept your apology.
0: Napoleon?
2: Hello, Josephine.
0: Hello, Napoleon.
2: Hello. What is it I can do for you, Josephine?
0: Why are you doing that? With your hand?
2: I always keep my right hand in my jacket.
0: I mean, Napoleon, your left one, it's in my blouse.
2: Oh, my mistake. I meant to invade Russia.
0: Oh.
1: Home thoughts from abroad. Told you I wouldn't like it.
2: Have you got a better one?
1: Than who?
3: Barry, that wasn't worthy of you. It was cheap, smutty, and I take it back, it was worthy of you.
2: If you two are going to start bickering, I am going to play trains.
3: He's quite good, isn't he?
1: Good, I might catch him home. John, you stop at Hatch End.
2: I stop at nothing. Listen to this. Hello, sailor.
3: What was that?
2: A raspberry tart.
1: Oh, good take, man. What a train of thought. John!
2: Yes? Oh, I'm late.
3: And he was never seen again.
4: But they do say that of a cold November evening, when the mist be rolling in from the sea, the sound of his laugh can be heard, echoing round the marshes.
1: And by God, we could do with it here tonight.
5: No.
1: That is the end of the nose. And now, here is a weather report.
2: What was that?
1: I burst one of the Met Office balloons.
3: And at noon today, the temperature on the Air Ministry roof was 62 degrees Fahrenheit.
2: But who lives on the Air Ministry roof?
1: Some of the nicest people I know.
2: Who?
1: Me and my wife.
2: Well, you're all right, but I can't stand your wife.
1: Most of the time, she can't stand herself. It's the drink, you know.
2: Your wife doesn't drink.
1: No, but I do, and I hit her with the empty bottle.
6: Excuse me.
1: Oh! Sorry, Dennis, I thought you were my wife. Sorry.
6: No, I just wondered if you'd mind if I did a meanwhile. Only my sister's in the audience tonight.
2: Is she?
6: Come to think of it, she is the audience tonight. Everyone a winner, folks.
2: No.
6: Oh, well, could I do a meanwhile?
7: Certainly, laddie, feel free.
3: Oh, that's not what I meant.
6: Now?
1: Yes, get on with it.
6: Meanwhile, in a fortune-teller's caravan, just to the left of the crystal ball. Shouldn't there be music here?
3: If you're doing a meanwhile, just get on with it.
8: Let me see your hand, dear. Oh, look at that lifeline.
1: What is it?
8: Well, either I've read the book wrong, or you died yesterday.
6: Thank you. All right, Moira. It's lonely at the top, you know.
1: Get off!
3: John, that fella's always here, but I've never worked out what he does.
2: He's the pianist.
3: No, he isn't. I've heard him play.
6: I heard that. Cop hold of this, then.
3: See what I mean?
2: Yeah. Well, the bee sucks their sock eye.
1: One of these days, they'll catch you at it.
3: Someone at the door, Mum.
9: Hello?
7: The chair recognizes the honorable member for South Mimms.
2: Hello, Arthur.
9: Hello, chair.
10: Television International, in association with the 7th Aylesbury Scout Troop, present the three faces of Mungo Haircut in wireless color and radioscope. A feeble production.
2: Written in real writing with a ballpoint.
9: The three faces of Mungo Haircut.
2: This story was taken from the files of a well-known psychiatric clinic by a well-known psychiatric file thief. And I don't want to say that again, ever.
10: Our story begins in a small fishing village in central London. It is raining.
9: What's that got to do with it?
10: No, I mean now. Here, look, the roof leaks.
9: Get on with it.
10: It's making my script go all runny.
9: Will you get on?
10: All right. The man to whom Mungo Hodgson first revealed his blob...
9: Oh, get off, get off. Hello, everyone. The man to whom Mungo Haircut first revealed his secret was Klaus von Geblunden.
2: I had to unravel the mysteries of the three faces of Mungo Haircut through deep psychoanalysis. This was not easy for me, as I am a milkman. Come in, Mungo. I think today we make progress.
0: It's me, Klaus, from number 43. I want to cancel the yoghurt.
2: Get out. You are holding up the sketch.
0: Oh, sorry.
2: Mind you, it needs all the support it can get.
11: Klaus, it happened again today.
2: It's bound to at your age. Pull up a gold top and sit down.
11: Whoa!
2: You mean you had another blackout?
11: Yes, and when I came to, I was dancing with a sailor at the Hammersmith Palais, backwards.
2: How did this happen?
11: Well, I was sitting in the office, and someone offered me a sausage roll.
2: Mungo, what is happening to you?
0: Who are you calling Mungo, you saucy little crowd? I'm Bubbles Bosanquet. Coquette. And tea girl at Euston.
2: Himmel, Ludwig Koch and Himmel. Mungo, you are a different person. Uh-huh. A different person with a different personality and a whole different... Oh, I won't go into that now, but see me in my milk float after evening prayers.
0: Oh, you naughty Teutonic groper.
2: Can it be you, Mungo? All this change of personality was brought about by someone saying... Sausage roll?
11: Klaus, I think it happened again. And take your hand off my knee.
2: You don't understand.
11: Oh, yes, I do. Mummy told me about people like you, and he knew what he was talking about.
2: This is a breakthrough in the fields of psychiatry and milk delivery. You become a whole new person just by hearing the phrase... Sausage roll. I'm Lieutenant Jeffrey Snob, and I don't know what I'm doing here. And don't bother to tell me, foreign milkman, because I'm playing that part as well.
9: Klaus, don't worry. I will take over the part of Klaus.
10: Isn't it confusing enough as it is? I'll explain the story so far. Barry said he'd take over as Klaus so that Klaus could talk to Mungo. No, Barry's playing Mungo, so when Klaus played by John or Barry... No, Barry's playing Mungo as Mungo, so Klaus and left... Mummy?
12: What is it, Timmy?
10: I want a nice lolly.
12: I haven't got a nice lolly, but here's a nice sausage roll.
7: No! Oh!
6: And they were never seen again. Klaus was later arrested for impersonating Barry Cryer and fiddling the money on the sliced bread. We heard that Bubbles Bosanquet joined the Grenadier Guards and Lieutenant Snob is now a hostess at the Coco A Go-Go. And as for Mungo Haircut, that's another story. What a rotten end. Is that all I get to do? I mean, all those parts and all I get is a rotten announcement.
9: Dennis, don't get upset. Oh, I do love you when you're angry, but don't get upset. We're doing a sexy French farce next week and we've specially written you a lovely saucy roll.
2: Oh, shut up! Ta-da, Cheeky.
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10: 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The music was played by the Dennis King Trio. And the program was produced

0: 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The cough drops.
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5: He'll never make a good rag and bone man. He ain't got no sense of mission. Sitting there all day on my air cushion like the Lord Mayor's coachman. Yeah. If Hercules didn't know his way home, I'd never see him. One of these days, I'll take the car out myself and show him what a real professional can do.
4: And with Harry H. Corbett as Harold.
6: Here I go. Here I go. I'll smooth my throat. What a parting of the ways. It has got to come. One good, clean stroke of a sword. Swift and sure. No regrets. I've got to spread my wings and take off. And even Atlas couldn't carry the world on his shoulders forever. And I'm not going to carry that old ferret on my shoulders any longer. I don't cut that knot with the old Damocles sword and fly away like old Icarus. I might as well put me head in the perishing gas I've not done.
4: This week, The Diploma.

0: So this is it, is it?
1: Yeah.
0: 8 hours trotting and this is it. Yeah, we get rich on this, won't we?
1: Well, that's not my fault.
0: Well, it's not my fault, is it? You're the one that goes out.
1: Yeah, I know it's not your fault. I didn't mean that. I mean, it's not my fault if there ain't the stuff about. When I've been out, I've tried.
0: Well, we might as well not bother at this rate. We might as well turn it in and get a job.
1: Oh, as where am I inquire, would you find a job?
0: Yeah. Let's get this rubbish off the cart and put it out of sight. How much do you think we're going to get for this lot?
1: Now, look, if you want a row, let's have one here and now. Because I'm in the mood for it, I'll tell you. Don't think I enjoy flogging my guts out all day long for a saucepan and a couple of yards of pipe.
0: Flogging your guts out. Sitting in a cave all day, more like. Drinking tea with your mates. Putting canners in the machines. That's what you've been doing.
1: Is that what you think I've been doing? Stuck in a calf? Is that what you think? Now, I'll ask you a simple question. Has it been raining today, or hasn't it?
0: Yeah, of course it's been raining.
1: Right, feel my cup then. Go on, feel it.
0: It's wet.
1: Yeah, that's right, it's wet. So is my shirt, so is my vest, and so am I. Wet, wet. How do you think I got wet, eh?
0: Well, you've probably been out in the rain.
1: That is right. I have been out in the rain. I've been out in that blasted rain all day long. I've been in the cafe for half an hour to have me dinner. That's when it stopped raining. It stopped when I went in, and it started again when I come out. 198 roads I've been down today. 198. Bawling me lungs out, ringing the bell, shouting the odds. I can't do no more, Dad. Look, if they don't want to give me their rags, I can't force them. What do you want me to do? Break the doors down and tear the clothes off of them?
0: Well, you must be going wrong somewhere. I mean, it's getting worse. Every day you come back with less than the day before. We can't go on like this. It's you. They don't like the look of you. They're frightened opens the door to you. Young married women around here, in the house all alone. They're not going to open the doors to a scrap like you. All this violence going about now. You want to have a shave more often. Smarten yourself up.
1: Yes, all right then. I'll put a top hat on if you like. And a monocle and a nice pair of white gloves. How's that? You think they'll open the door then, do you? Oh, pray, do not be frightened. It is Harold Steptoe. The trotting toff. We'll have a little coat of arms on the side of the cart, shall we? By appointment, Reg and

0: You don't know your trade. If you did, you'd bring home more than this. What's the use of a pot with holes in it?
1: I'll kick it over the wall.
2: That is aluminium, that is. Look, if this was the war, they'd be glad of that. They'd make a V-bomber out of that.
0: Oh, very funny. You're rolling here with an empty cot and expect me to laugh. Well, I don't think it's funny.
1: Well, I think it's funny.
2: Oh, look at us. Have a good look at us. It's pathetic. Trying to scratch a living off other people's rubbish. We're like a couple of fleas round a dustbin, we are.
0: There's a good living to be made out of other people's rubbish if you go the right way about it. It's you. You ain't never seen me come in without a full cart.
2: Well, I ain't never seen you go out with a cart yet. Look, Dad, why don't you face up to the facts? This is a dying trade.
0: What are you talking about?
2: I tell you, it's a dying trade. You see, Dad, what you don't realise is that the future of the rag and bone business is dependent on the overall condition of the economy of the country as a whole. Eh? You didn't realise that, did you? I mean, you don't read the Financial Times, do you?
0: What's that got to do with it?
2: Well, you've got to know what it's all about, Dad. You've got to keep abreast of current events. You don't know what's going on in the world, do you?
0: Who don't?
2: You don't.
0: Yes, I do.
2: No, you don't. What do you know about the common market?
0: Well, it ain't round here. I know all the markets around here. It's nowhere near here, I can tell you that.
2: Oh, you ignorant old man. Oh, it makes you want to weep straight, it does. It's in the papers every day. Look, they might want to ask you to vote as whether we join or not. What's the good of them asking you? And you think it's a row of stalls up an alleyway somewhere.
0: Well, what is it then, if you're so clever?
2: I'll tell you what it is. The common market is Europe, all getting together and flogging things to each other.
0: Oh, they do that now. That bloke with the onions comes round every week.
2: Oh, see, but this is different. You mark my words. The common market is going to make a big difference to the totting business.
0: How?
2: Well, they can come and go as they like. You right away build this tunnel under the channel. That's what you got to worry about. All them foreign rag and bone men, a great queue of horses and carts stretching under the channel, pouring out at Dover, stripping the country of its junk.
0: I thought you said there was no junk about.
2: Yeah, well, there ain't much. But what there is should be kept for us. British junk for the British, that's what I say.
0: Ah, it might be a good thing at that. If they come over here, we can go over there.
2: Go over there? With that rotten horse we got? You're joking. He's just about knackered by the time we get to the gate. Oh, mate, we're in the wrong business. Oh, this game's just about played out. Oh, there's no future in it for a small firm like us. All the trouble we go to for a few quid, I could earn more in a factory.
0: This firm was started by my dad in 1894, and he worked it till the day he died, and I'm going to work it till the day I die.
2: Well, you can work it as far as I'm concerned, Neddy. Look, I've got to get a wash and change. I've been working, if you ain't.
0: Look, son, things will get better. It's only a temporary slump. Oh, wait till the spring cleaning season starts. There'll be a load of junk slung out. We always do well at the spring cleaning.
2: Oh, Dad, wake up. Things ain't going to get no better. It's finished. It's like that bloke on the telly said. The bloke with the big ears. He said, when we go into the common market, it'll be the big firms that'll prosper, and the little firms will go to the wall. That's what he said. Little firms. And you can't get any littler than us. I think I ought to tell you, Dad. I'm handing in my notice.
0: You can't hand in your notice. You're on the board of directors.
2: Oh, why then I'm resigning. I don't care what you call it. I'm giving a month's notice that I'll give you time to flog this lot or get someone in to take my place. Now, leave me alone, please. I've got some work to do.
0: What have you got there?
2: A book.
0: Where'd you get it?
2: I bought it.
0: Well, what do you want to go and buy a book for? You got lots of books.
2: I wanted this one. I ain't got this one, have I?
0: Well, what do you want it for?
2: I want to read it.
0: Oh, yeah, I ain't read the others yet. Why don't you read them first?
2: Because I want to know what is in this book, not what is in the other books.
0: Oh. What do you want to know, then? What's so special about that book that you ain't got in the other books?
2: Look, go on, look for yourself. Don't keep asking me questions.

0: questions. Have a look for yourself.
1: Here, yeah, wait a minute. I'll have to get me glasses. Hand me box of specs.
0: Oh, God. There you are.
1: Now, these won't do. Let's try these. You don't half look funny through these.
0: Spectacles are not supposed to make people look funny through, Dad. But why don't you get a pair of glasses of your own?
1: Oh, these is all right.
0: How can they be all right? They was made for somebody else.
1: I can see good with these.
0: But all eyes is different. You could see better if you had a pair of your own.
1: No, whoever had these made had the same trouble as I've got.
0: I mean, everybody would think there weren't no National Health Service. Wearing somebody else's glasses, it's bad for you. That's why they brought out the National Health Service, to stop that happening to poor old men like you.
1: Ah, you wouldn't get a pair of glasses like these. Look at the frames. Real torches as you shall. Made for a toff, these were. My dad picked these up in 1923. Called it a big house. Big toff's house. In Epsom it was. He just died. So my dad knocked on this door and he said, got any junk? And the woman, all in black she was, she says, come in. And there he was, large as life, sitting up in bed, dead. All sitting round, boozing, all the relations. Irish, I think they were. Anyway, they gave him a drink. So he said, what about his clothes? That's a nice suit he's got on. They said, you can have his glasses, you won't need them. So he whipped them off his face, gave him half a dollar, had another drink and left. Funny story, isn't it?
0: It used to be. I don't know how you can wear them knowing where they come from. How can you wear them?
1: What do you mean? They're a lovely pair of glasses, they are. Look at them frames. They don't make frames like these days.
0: Look, it don't matter about the frames, Dad. It's the bits of glass. That's what you look through. Don't make your eyes go worse, Dover.
1: Well, I've got all them others. I'll use them if they do. Here's a strong pair. Look at them. Look at them. Look how lovely and thick the glass is on them. Look, you can hardly see through them. Come in handy, they will, when my eyes go a bit more.
0: Oh, well, go on and ruin your eyes. I don't care.
1: I can see all right if I hold the book closed.
0: Where are you going with my book?
1: There's more light by the window.
0: Oh, but why not be truthful, Dad? You can't read a word of it through them glasses.
1: What did he say?
0: So you want to be a television engineer?
1: Who, me?
0: That is the title.
1: Oh, yeah. What are you reading this for, then?
0: Because I want to be a television engineer.
1: Why? There's nothing wrong with our set.
0: It's not for our set. I'm going to take it up. That's going to be my profession.
1: You, a television engineer, you can't even turn the channels over.
0: But that's why I'm reading this. I shall read this, and by the time I've finished it, I'll be ready to take my exams. See? Then I'll be skilled. I'll have a diploma.
1: What do you want a diploma for?
0: Well, the first thing they asked you is, have you got a diploma? And if you ain't got one, well, you might as well save your bus fare, because they ain't going to let you in without a diploma, are they? I mean, it stands to reason. It's we skilled men who get all the plum jobs. Oh, yes. It's us men with the letters after our names they'll be after. I mean, there's a shortage of us blokes.
1: You ain't got no letters after your name. You ain't even passed yet. You ain't even read the book.
0: Oh, well, it don't take me long to get through a book, does it? I mean, you know, but I mean, how long did it take me to read them Maigret books? 2 days? Well, there you are, then.
1: It'll take longer than 2 days to read that. It's harder than Maigret. It's got diagrams and figures and stuff.
0: I know that. That's why I've given you a month's notice. I'm allowing myself a bit of time. 2 weeks to read it, a week to pass me exams, and then a week to learn how to drive.
1: What's driving got to do with it?
0: Well, I've got to learn to drive the van, haven't I? And I can't be a television repairman without knowing how to drive, can I? See, television repairmen don't go around in horses and carts, do they? It just wouldn't look right. Horses and carts and electronics, they just don't go together.
1: And how much is this diploma going to cost you?
0: Only 80 quid.
1: 80 quid? You're being done. It's a take on.
0: Haven't you got an horrible, suspicious little mind? See, they're not all like you, you know. I mean, there are some genuine people knocking about. Look at this bloke, the author. Look at the letters after his name. Jack Springfield. B-S-E-E-F-R-C-E-E-E-R-E-L-S-C-T-V.
1: What do all they stand for?
0: I don't know.
1: Exactly, you don't know. He runs a school, he could have given himself all those. Anybody can put letters after his name. I could call myself Albert Steptoe RBM.
0: RBM?
1: Rag and Bone Man.
0: Look, Pater, I am not interested in your small-minded suspicions. I've made up my mind. I'm not suffocating in here anymore. I'm getting out. I'm going to spread my wings. I'm going to build a future for myself. And this is my passport. I can go anywhere when I get my diploma, mate. Anywhere. America, Europe, China. They're crying out for men with diplomas, they are. Yes, you see, Dad, we have a new elite. Skilled men. Oh, you can't stop progress, Dad. You've either got to go with it or be left behind. Now, if you don't mind.
1: What about me? Who's going to help me run this business?
0: Oh, I'll keep an eye open for you. I mean, there's plenty of unskilled labour knocking about.
1: There's plenty of junk knocking about, but you can't find it.
0: Oh, good. I wish I had a study. Now, let's see. The anode voltage on the first stage condenser depends on...
1: One saucepan with
0: one
1: holes
0: saucepan
1: in it.
0: With...
1: And some lead piping.
0: Shut up!
1: There's no point in wearing the alls out for that. You might as well go around with a carrier bag.
0: Yes, Dad.
1: Do you know how much money we took last week?
0: No, Dad.
1: Do you know how much it costs to run this business?
0: Yes, Dad.
1: And you bring on one saucepan and some lead piping.
0: Oh, for God's sake, Dad, I'm trying to concentrate on thermodynamics. I've read the same sentence 6 times. Now, have you finished? I mean, can I read my book? Have you got anything else to say? Can I carry on?
1: Don't let me disturb you. I'm going to bed. I've got to be up early in the morning. Somebody's got to work around here. Television engineer.
0: Pater, kindly do not breathe down my neck. It's very distracting.
1: Here. You're on page 20. You only just sat down. You ain't read 20 pages while you sat there.
0: I didn't say I had.
1: Well, where have you been reading it then? I know what you've been doing. You've been reading it on the round. You ain't been looking. That's why you brought nothing back.
0: I don't have to look. The horse knows the way.
1: He can't shout, can he?
0: Look, I shouted. There just ain't no junk about.
1: I'll show you there's junk about. I'll show you tomorrow. I'll show you how to collect junk.
0: All right, you go out tomorrow. Go on. Go out and make a fortune. See how things has changed. You ain't been out since 1945.
1: I'll show you how to top, mate. I should have gone out years ago instead of letting you ruin the business. But oh, no, I thought. Give him a chance, I thought. He's got to learn the trade. And now you've ruined it. You're going to leave it. I'll show you how to run a business. And I won't need no diplomas.
0: Good luck, then. Go to bed.
1: Ooh, me shin, me shin.
0: I told you to take those glasses off. Silly old twit. Now, the anode's voltage on the first stage condenser would be... Ooh, stoof. Don't have to try your eyes, this small print. Hey, I wonder if a pair of those specs would fit me.

0: Not much, is it? Just one vase. 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Still, better not leave it here in case Marconi comes out.
1: Now take the EHT transformer with the free fair margin of error, which should slide into the... Ah! Get in. Get in.
2: Get in.
1: Oh, for God's sake, where's the hammer? God blimey. I suppose this must be the right blueprint. Oh, yes. Well, we better solder that on. Now, make sure that the soldering iron is plugged into the light socket properly. Yes, that's it. Right, let's get down to it then. missed it. That's ridiculous. How the hell can you hold the iron, the solder and the wires all at one go? Plum, you need three hands. It's going to be man against machine, is it? All right then. You... My finger. Well, you're not going to beat me, mate. It's got to be brains that wins in the end. Yes, well, I'll do that later. Now, this valve must fit somewhere. Get in. Go on. Get. Just a minute. 1, 2, 3, 4, 5 holes on the chassis. 1, 2, 3, 4, 5 prongs on the valve. 5 prongs and 5 holes.
2: Well, why do you want to go in, then?
3: Get in.
2: Would you get in, will you?
0: Hello, son.
1: Oh, it's you. Oh, hello, Dad.
0: How's it going?
1: Oh, it's a piece of cake, really. I mean, it's no bother. It's just a question of knowing what you're doing, that is all.
0: You reckon it'll work, then?
1: What? This? Oh, yes, this'll work all right.
0: It's, coming easy to you, then, is it, this... television laugh.
1: Oh, yeah, well, there's nothing to it. It's like I said, it's knowing what you are doing. It's common sense, really.
0: Hey, let's have a look at that blueprint. Looks complicated, don't it?
1: Yes, well, it would, wouldn't it, to a layman. But when you know what you are doing, well, it's just like reading a book.
0: What's this on the drawing, then?
1: What where?
0: Where my finger is. That.
1: So? Oh, that. Yes, that'll be the condenser.
0: I know that's what it says, but what's it for?
1: Well, the condenser. Well, it condenses. I mean, you know what condense means. You know, it makes things smaller. It makes the picture smaller. Otherwise, it'd be too big for the screen, you see. I mean, it's no good having a 24-inch picture if you've only got a 21-inch screen, is it? I mean, all their heads and feet would be cut off.
0: I see.
1: Yeah, so it's just a question of knowing what you are doing. How do you get on?
0: Who, me?
1: Yeah.
0: What, on the car?
1: Yeah. Must have been a bit strange for you after all these years.
0: Yeah, it was.
1: So how did you get on then?
0: Oh, all right. Not bad, really.
1: Did you collect much?
0: What, junk?
1: Yes.
0: Oh, yeah, quite a lot, really.
1: Oh, good. Well, let's go and have a look at it.
0: Yeah, I've unloaded it.
1: Oh, you shouldn't have unloaded it all by yourself.
0: Well, I knew you was busy. I called, but you didn't hear me.
1: What'd you get, then?
0: Oh, you know, usual sort of stuff. Odds and ends, and bit of this, and bit of that.
1: Oh, there's plenty of junk about
0: there. Yeah, there was today. You just have to know where to look for it. Keep your eyes open, you know.
1: Oh, well, I'm glad you did well. Well, that's all right then, isn't it?
0: Yeah, and you're doing all right on the old telly lot.
1: Oh, yeah, just going like a bomb, this is. Oh, this is definitely my vocation, this is. Oh, yes, I mean, it's just like I've been doing it all of my life. I've never done it before, but it's all there. Well, you know how it is.
0: Instinctive, like.
1: Yes, that is it. Instinctive. Comes natural.
0: Like me on the cart?
1: Quite. You was born into it. That is your hammer, this is mine. Horses for courses. It's as simple as that. Oh, it's the only way out. A man has to do what he's best cut out for.
0: Oh, yeah, I agree.
1: I mean, if you're no good at doing a thing, get out, leave it to somebody who is. We should have done this years ago.
0: Yeah, perhaps you're right.
1: I mean, you're obviously better on a cart than I was. That is your forte, so to speak. And this is mine, brain work. You know, working with your brains, using the old marbles. And I was wasted on the court, and you was wasted stuck in here. You might say we have both found our niche in life.
0: Yeah, that's true.
1: Well, I suppose I'd better get on with it.
0: Let's have a look.
1: Look, Dad, I wish you wouldn't breathe down the back of my neck. It makes me all fingers and thumbs.
0: Having a bit of trouble, then?
1: No. I'm all right. I just don't like people looking over my shoulder. It puts me off.
0: That fowl goes there.
1: And that fowl goes there. Do you mind? I didn't follow you around the street pointing out all the houses. You don't know what you're doing. Leave it alone before you break something.
0: I was only trying to help.
1: Well, don't. I don't need your help. That's been your bother. You poke your nose into everything I do. Well, keep out of it. I'm the electrician. Go away. Go away and feed the horse. There you are. That's the place for the valve. Fits like a charm.
0: That's where I told you to put it, you great pillock.
1: That was a simple bit, that was. I mean, a child of three could have put that in. If you hadn't been gawping over my shoulder, I would have seen it. I put all this together, not you.
0: Is it finished?
1: Yeah, that's about it. My first one. Not bad, is it?
0: Are you going to turn it on?
1: No.
0: Why not?
1: I don't want to, that's why.
0: You've got to test it, haven't you? See if it works.
1: I don't have to test it. I know that it works.
0: Why, have you had it on then?
1: No.
0: Well, how do you know that it works, then?
1: Because I've done it right. It must work. I mean, if you do a thing right, it's got to work, hasn't it? I mean, it stands to reason.
0: If you tested it, you'd know for certain whether it works or not.
1: Look, if you know what you are doing, you don't have to test it. I mean, they don't test every bomb they make, do they? I mean, they wouldn't have any left if they went and tested them all.
0: Well, that ain't going to explode, is it?
1: Of course it ain't.
0: Well, then turn it on. I think you're frightened to turn it on. I think you're frightened it ain't going to go.
1: No, I ain't frightened. Oh, no, what you're trying to do? You're trying to undermine my confidence. You want me to turn it on so that if it don't go, you can have a good laugh and destroy my confidence.
0: What do you mean, if it don't go?
1: Well, it might not go.
0: Do you think it'll go or not?
1: Of course it'll go. It's got to go. I've done everything they said. I've read the book. It's got to go.
0: Well, you've got to turn it on sometime, haven't you?
1: I don't have to if I don't want to.
0: That's daft. Every television engineer I've ever heard of tested set when he's mended it. That's what they have test cards for. I can't understand you.
1: All right, I'll turn it on.
0: It's not going to work, is it?
1: It must work.
0: It's not going to, is it?
1: Give it a chance. I mean, it's the first time it's ever been switched on. It's not used to it.
0: Here, let me have a look at it. Oh, well, no wonder it wouldn't work. You've done it all wrong.
1: Oh, of course.
0: Hey, that don't go there. And that don't go there either. Here, give me that soldering iron.
1: Oh, now where this will go if you...
0: That's better. This is all right, isn't it? Here, let's have that blueprint again. Oh, yeah. Yeah, I see where you went wrong. I thought you said you knew something about it.
1: I do know something about it.
0: This wouldn't be a bad hobby, would it? While I'm waiting at home here for you to come back with the cart. Hey, don't cancel that course. I'll take it over. I'll pay you for it. £40. There's no use in wasting it. Shouldn't take me long to get me diploma. That goes there.
1: Go on, break it. I don't care. Go on, break it.
0: Interesting, isn't it? I'll have it down in no time. Now, let's try it.
1: It ain't going to go, is it?
3: BBC One. And now here's the news. Will the human brain one day replace the computer?
1: I'm going to feed the horse.
0: Good reception, isn't it? The brightness control could do with a bit of adjusting. Hey, don't go, Harold. Learn how to speak Russian is on soon. You don't want to miss your favourite program, do you?
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0: Well, darlings, we've been doing the big show now for a month of Sundays. But today, with Miss Margaret Truman on the program, there's a special feeling of excitement backstage. And I suppose you all are wondering how we were able to get such a prominent personage as Miss Truman to be guest on our program. Well, really, all it took was a telephone call. I called a certain party, and that party called another party, who in turn called another party. Naturally, these were all Democratic parties. Of course, some of the other performers who have never met Miss Truman are a little nervous about it.
1: Well, not me. I'm not nervous.
0: Joan Davis. You say you're not nervous, Joan, about meeting Margaret Truman?
1: Well, why be? I should. What's there to be nervous
0: about?
1: In fact, I'm meeting forward to looking her.
0: Oh, you're in great shape, darling. In fact, you're fabulous.
1: Fabulous? Well, you're not built so hot yourself. Look, Miss Bankhead, if you're really nervous about meeting Miss Truman, you can just stick close to me. I'll cover up any mistakes that you might make.
0: You'll cover up any mistakes I make.
1: Oh, sure, I'd just be glad to. I know how it is when you're not a celebrity and you meet a celebrity like Miss Truman. Why, sure, you're bound to get nervous. But out in Hollywood, I see celebrities all the time. Yeah, why, I live right across the street from where Guy Kibbe used to live.
0: No.
2: Yeah.
1: One of us ought to stop gargling with Drano. Celebrities, big names like that all around me.
0: Darling, you know the name I have made in the theater.
1: Yeah, and they better not let me hear them saying it.
0: My dear Joan.
1: Oh, you don't have to thank me.
0: I don't know why I beat my head against the wall talking to you.
1: Well, maybe you're trying to get a shape you like.
0: Look, Joan. We happen to have Margaret Truman on our show tonight, and I'd hope to start the show off on a high plane. Now, darling, please, would you say as little as possible to Miss Truman? Because, frankly, I look upon your stupidity with the utmost disapproval.
1: Well, I look upon your disapproval with the utmost of stupidity.
0: How else, darling? Joan, we should all try to act our best and look our best today.
1: Well, I look my best. Don't you like my gown?
0: Oh, yes, dear, I always have.
1: Well, I like the gown you're wearing, Tallulah.
0: Thank you, Joan.
1: You're pretty dressed up for a radio announcer.
0: Now, look here, you... Oh, I beg your pardon. You're my guest.
1: You're sorry I'm your guest?
0: Yes. Oh, no, I mean... I'm just sorry I lost my temper. I'm glad you like my gown, Joan, but really, it's nothing.
1: Almost. Yeah, if it was any lower on top and any higher on the bottom, it'd be a belt.
0: And I specifically asked them to send me Joan Davis, not Betty.
1: Well, with that dress you're wearing, we've practically got All About Eve.
0: I will have you know, my pet, that this gown cost me $750, not including the tax.
1: Oh, they should have included a few tax. At least some pims with it. Now, look at my dress. It only cost $600.
0: Yes, it's lovely, darling. Where's the government bond, darling?
1: Government bond?
0: Well, surely for $600, they gave you a $500 bond with that dress.
1: Tell me, dear, where is the tea that came with that bag you're wearing?
0: Bag? This is the finest satin.
1: Well, if you ask me, it's too shiny.
0: My new satin gown is shiny where?
1: Where it's sat in.
0: If you don't mind, darling, let's drop that topic.
1: Yeah, well, it's your topic. You can drop it where you want it.
0: Oh, now, Joan, darling, please, let's not stand here bickering.
1: No, I didn't bick.
0: Now, Miss Truman will be here soon. Are you sure you know how to act?
1: Oh, sure. I read about it in an etiquette book. If I'm a man, I bow. And if I'm a woman, I courtesy.
0: Are you having difficulty making up your mind, darling?
1: No, it's not so hard. I only get my choice of two. I don't think, though, that I better bow in this dress, so I'll just courtesy. I'd show you what I mean, but I only got one good courtesy left in me, and I'm sort of saving that for Miss Truman. I can get down once, but I may never get up again. I may have to do the rest of the whole show from a kneeling position.
0: Oh, Joe, darling, you don't have to curtsy. Margaret Truman is just like any other normal American girl whose father is president.
1: Yep, I just can't get over it. She must be brilliant. Think of it. She's only in her 20s, and already she's the daughter of the president.
0: Oh, that reminds me. I must make sure Meredith Wilson has the music ready for her. Oh, Meredith, darling.
3: Yes, Miss Bankhead.
0: Meredith, darling, is your orchestra all ready for the president's daughter when she gets here?
3: Miss Petrillo is coming here today?
0: I happen to be talking about Margaret Truman, and if possible, I'd like to have your orchestra on their very best behavior.
3: Oh, they will be. I had a little trouble with the cellist, but he finally took off his Landon button.
0: I have to play something. I want to make sure they're at least in tune. Have you got anything handy there, Meredith?
3: Sure. I got a tune here called This Is It.
0: Ladies and gentlemen, here's a bright novelty tune. Meredith Wilson and the Big Show Orchestra and Chorus. In Meredith's latest song, This Is It.

Well, Meredith, that applause should tell you what a hit you've written. It was wonderful, darling. And now, ladies and gentlemen, you're in for a treat, because our next guest is Mr. Douglas Fairbanks, Jr.

In these days of iron curtains, brutal tyrannies, mysterious disappearances, and sudden deaths, it is difficult for fiction to rival the terror and violence commonplace in the world today. It is a tribute to fine artistry in production, writing, and performance that a smash new film does succeed in bringing to life on the screen a hair-raising adventure that matches today's realities. We are privileged to bring you on the big show a portion of that picture. So here is its star, Mr. Douglas Fairbanks, Jr., in Columbia Pictures' fine new release, State Secret.

0: My name is Marlowe, Dr. John Marlowe. I have a reservation on a plane to Bosnia. Oh, thank you.
1: Dr. Marlowe, could I have a word with you?
0: You know perfectly well that as a doctor, I can't give interviews to the press.
1: We understand you're flying over to Bosnia this morning to receive the Kepler Medal and to demonstrate your new technique in operation.
0: Yes, that's right.
1: Oh, what about the political angle? After all, you're an American. Your country's relations with Generalissimo Neva's government are, well, not exactly friendly.
0: I am an American doctor living in London. I shall continue to be an American all the way. But first, I am a doctor and totally uninterested in politics. Seems to me that the Bosnian Congress of Science has made a gesture which places medicine above politics. I am just returning that gesture, that's all. Good morning, gentlemen.
2: Attention, please. Flight 505 for Bosnia. Landing at gate 12. All aboard, please.
3: Welcome to Bosnia, Dr. Marlowe. I am Dr. Rivo, president of the Medical Institute.
0: Oh, how do you do?
3: And may I present Colonel Galkon, personal representative of our Prime Minister, Generalissimo Neva.
4: I bring you personal greetings from Generalissimo Neva. He bids you welcome and offers his sincere apologies that affairs of state make it impossible for him to welcome you himself.
0: Thank you, Colonel Galkon, gentlemen. Please convey my sincerest thanks to the Generalissimo, my deepest appreciation for the honor which Bosnia has seen fit to pay me. You know, gentlemen, somehow I've got the impression that the Generalissimo was here to greet me. His pictures are everywhere. This is the first thing I saw when I got off the plane.
4: Indeed, yes, Dr. Marlowe. The people insist on it. Generalissimo Neva is very close to their hearts. Shall we go to the car? I've arranged that there be no customs formalities. Our itinerary is quite heavy. But naturally, we want to get to the medal presentation ceremony as quickly as possible. And now, Dr. Marlowe, it is my very great privilege as representative of our Prime Minister, Generalissimo Neva, to present to you, the first American ever to receive it, the Kepler Gold Medal, in recognition of your outstanding contribution to science.
0: Thank you, sir.
4: In developing a new surgical technique for treatment of a disease until now invariably fatal, we are also most grateful for your willingness to share your knowledge by demonstrating your technique to our leading specialists.
0: Thank you, Colonel Galkon.
3: Also, we felt you'd like to demonstrate your operative technique to our surgeons as soon as possible.
0: Oh, of course, gentlemen. The sooner the better.
3: Good. I've arranged for the demonstration to be at my clinic, where we have an excellent new operating theater.
0: Oh, that'll be fine.
3: I've had the patient moved there. If you're willing, I'll order the car and escort at once.
0: By all means.
4: I hope you won't think we are rushing things, but since you insist on leaving tomorrow afternoon...
0: I'm afraid I have no choice, Colonel Galkon. I have appointments.
4: But you will go back to London with a horribly antiseptic impression of us.
0: No.
4: Can't I persuade you to join my party later on a tour of our more decadent nightclubs?
0: Well, I'd like to, but I'll need sleep tonight.
4: It's shameful. We are exploiting you. But as we're unlikely to meet again, I'll say goodbye.
0: Goodbye, Colonel Galkon, and thank you.
3: The car is waiting, Dr. Marlowe.
0: I'm ready, Dr. Rivo. Oh, I can't very well walk out of here wearing this medal, can I? I'd look a little ostentatious. Besides, it's quite heavy.
3: Solid gold, as is the box.
0: Is that so?
3: But permit me, I'll place it in its case and guard it carefully until we return from the clinic.
0: Oh, good. Now, about this patient... Can you tell me something of the history?
3: I have everything here. You can go over the records in the car.
0: Oh, very thorough. Tell me, who is the patient?
3: A middle-aged man.
0: The name?
3: Well, does it matter? This way, Dr. Marlowe.

0: Have you finished examining the patient, Dr. Marlowe?
1: Why, yes, I think so. Everything seems to be all right. Nothing abnormal here. Yes, sir, I think you're going to come out fine.
2: No, Dr. Vett.
1: There, don't look so frightened. We're going to make a new man of you. What's he saying?
0: Why, he said, thank you.
1: Well, you can prepare him now. We'll operate as soon as I finish scrubbing up.
0: Very good, Doctor. The surgeons have already assembled in the operating theater.
1: Oh, we mustn't keep them waiting, eh? All right, I won't be more than a few minutes.

0: I usually prefer a paramedian incision in these cases, gentlemen. Though I've done a few with a Koch's incision. Sponge, please. I said sponge. Thank you. If the others in the operating theater are to see this, you doctors here in the operating room better stand back from the table. Please. Very well, we'll continue. It is essential that the trauma of the blood vessels be reduced to a minimum by exercising great care in their handling in view of the danger of post-operative thrombosis. I've asked you gentlemen not to crowd me. Will you kindly step back? Scalpel. I said scalpel. What's the matter with you people? What's wrong here?
1: The patient?
0: Pulse.
2: Risen slightly.
0: Color?
1: Good. Quite good, doctor.
0: There's too much tension here. Too much fumbling. Obvious, too, that half of you standing in this operating room are not doctors at all. Take off that patient's mask.
1: Dr. Marlowe, I beg of you...
0: Take off that anesthetic mask. I want to see the patient's face.
1: But please, doctor...
0: Take your hand off my arm, Dr. Rebo. Remove that mask. This is not the man I examined before. This man is the man on the posters. This man is Generalissimo Neva, the dictator of Bosnia.
1: Continue the operation, Dr. Marlowe?
0: Of course. What kind of a doctor do you think I am? Scalpel. Look lively now. Clamps.

0: May I congratulate you, Dr. Marlowe? That was a magnificent job.
1: I hope you're satisfied, Colonel Galcom.
0: If I hadn't betrayed myself by yielding to an impulse and crowding you in the operating room, you would not have noticed me, not recognized me, not become suspicious, not discovered who your patient really was. But it is too late for that, is it not? Much too late.
1: I expected to be treated according to elementary civilized standards of behavior. Obviously, I was mistaken.
0: I can only beg your pardon.
1: I'm not interested. This has been a gross abuse of confidence.
0: I accept full responsibility.
1: I should like a car to take me back immediately.
0: Will the patient recover?
1: You had better ask General Neva. His guess is as good as mine.
0: How long will it be before he is out of danger?
1: What's that got to do with it? You're going to explain this to Washington and London.
0: Would you say 10 days should tell whether or not the operation was successful?
1: About that.
0: Just a moment, Dr. Marlowe. I don't think you can leave just yet.
1: Oh, yes, I'm leaving, Colonel Galcom. But you haven't heard the last of this, I can promise you.
0: I said, I don't think you can leave, Dr. Marlowe.
1: If you try to...
0: That's better, Doctor. Just bow to the inevitable.

0: Well, Colonel, I hear I'm to be permitted to leave at last.
1: You heard correctly, Doctor. The 10 days are up. The General seemingly has made a complete recovery. So here is your plane reservation.
0: Time of departure?
1: 30 minutes. My own guards will see to it that you are taken safely to the field.
0: Thank you.
1: Oh, not at all, Doctor. You have, of course, our humblest apologies for the unfortunate slugging, the detention, the assorted, shall I say, abuses?
0: You might very well say, Colonel.
1: But one might speculate upon what would have happened if the General had died.
0: Your little dictatorship would have fallen apart.
1: Oh, no. The people would never be permitted to know that he was dead.
0: What?
1: Oh, please, don't be naive. Every contingency has been taken care of. The people would not know, and one of the Generalissimo's doubles would have ruled on merrily.
0: Incredible. But I would...
1: Exactly. Could we have let you return to England?
0: What do you mean?
1: An unfortunate accident, shall we say? On the way to the airport, or in the plane itself?
0: You're not serious. You wouldn't have me murdered.
1: Of course I would. What is one life against the security of a whole state? Oh, by the way, here is your medal. You forgot it.
0: Thanks. Thanks for showing me the reverse side.
1: But we are only amusing ourselves with an exercise in theory. A sort of chess problem, eh?
0: But why are you letting me go now? You know very well that I'll make a full report.
1: We shall simply deny. Come. Very well, Andre. Wait in the car. The doctor will be down presently.
0: The doctor will go now.
1: Wait. The plane will keep. One for the road, Doctor?
0: Why not, Colonel? Your ethics are unspeakable, but your cellar is excellent.
1: To your very good health, may you live long to exercise your brilliant talent for the benefit of humanity. I drink to... Dr. Evo, is there something I can do for you?
2: Generalissimo, Neva, he's dead.
1: So? The chess problem is no longer theoretical, Dr. Marlowe. It is our move, I believe.
0: No. It's my move, Colonel. I give you back your medal.
3: Shoot! Shoot to kill!
0: The airport, Andre. And fast. I wouldn't want to miss that plane.
1: I'm sorry, sir. The car won't start.

0: Douglas Fairbanks, your usual polished performance. But you're not going to leave me on edge like this. Now, what happened to the American doctor who performed the operation in Bosnia? Did he get away?
1: That, Tallulah, is a state secret.
0: Oh. Now, darling, you can tell me. I'll keep my big mouth shut.
1: But it's a surprise ending, and I don't want to give it away. Why don't you go to your neighborhood movie and see it for yourself?
0: I can't wait that long. Look, it would cost me 75 cents to see the movie. I'll give you 75 cents. Tell me how it ends.
1: Do you smoke when you go to the movies, Tallulah?
0: Of course, darling. Why?
1: Well, that'll be $1.10 for the loges.
0: All right, I'll give you $1.10.
1: It'll be a long wait for the loge seats.
0: All right, I'll sit in the orchestra. Did the doctor get out of Bosnia? Come on, darling. I'm burning up with curiosity.
1: No smoking in the orchestra.
0: Look, Junior. You make a very good usher. But if you don't mind, I'd like to usher in 6 stalwart men who come from 3 southern countries.
1: Really? What 3 countries?
0: Texas. Ladies and gentlemen, you've seen them in all the Roy Rogers pictures. They're the boys who sit around the campfire roasting. And here they are, pretty well barbecued by now, the sons of the pioneers.

0: Gentlemen, that was divine. I'd like to meet every one of you. What are your names, darlings?
1: Tex is four.
0: And you?
2: Tex Berryman.
0: You?
3: Tex Fisher.
0: And go on.
2: Tex Curtis.
0: And yours?
4: Tex Farr.
0: And finally?
4: Tex Doss.
0: Where do you boys hail from?
5: Oklahoma.
0: Well, something tells me I might as well take this time to bring my chimes. This is NBC, the National Broadcasting Company.

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0: Well, darlings, I know you're all waiting for the appearance of Miss Margaret Truman, and I'm about to present her. Do I look all right? I hope she notices this gown. I got this specially for this occasion, but all of a sudden it feels as if it's dropping off me. Of course, I had it designed that way. Well, I'm going to bring Miss Truman on now with a fanfare of trumpets. We have a red carpet we're going to roll out. And we have a very effective ceremony with scattered rose petals.
1: Hello, Miss Bankhead.
0: Why, Margaret Truman. Miss Truman, you should have waited for a fanfare and rose petals. And we were even going to roll out a red carpet for you to stand on as part of the ceremony.
1: Oh, you know I don't like to stand on ceremony.
0: Darling, the first line and already a joke. I am the MC, remember, Miss Truman. But you do look divine, darling. What a beautiful gown. Really, you didn't have to go to all that trouble to have a gown made just for this occasion.
1: I didn't.
0: Well, what a coincidence. So did I. And I adore your gown.
1: Thank you, Miss Bankhead.
0: And?
1: And what?
0: And whose gown did you adore, Miss Truman?
1: I don't know.
0: You don't know? Why not?
1: I lost my place.
0: So early in the show, darling? But what I've been trying to find out is, how do you like my gown? Don't you think it does something for me? I do. It's in such good taste, not too daring, and still just the slightest suggestion. I designed it myself, you know. I designed the clothes for all my plays, and they always cause so much comment. Just as this little gown has caused. Don't you think it's sweet, Miss Truman? I do, don't you?
1: Yes.
0: Oh, well, it's so kind. So kind of you to say so many nice things about my dress. If I do say so myself. And I think I did. Thank you, Miss Truman.
1: You're welcome, Miss Bankhead.
0: Now, how are things, Miss Truman? How's everyone at home?
1: I'm fine.
0: And how are the Blairs?
1: The Blairs?
0: Well, yes, darling. Didn't I read somewhere that you were staying with the Blairs while they're repapering your house or something?
1: Yes, we lost our place temporarily.
0: Again, darling, we're on page 29. Oh, your place. Oh, I see, darling. I didn't understand. I'm sorry. Well, is there anyone at home listening to our program?
1: I guess so.
0: Oh, how sweet. Well, would you like to say hello to anyone special?
1: May I?
0: Oh, please do, darling. What a scoop. Go right ahead, Miss Truman.
1: All right. Hello, Margaret.
0: Margaret? Who's Margaret?
1: That's me. I'd like to hear somebody on this program call me by my first name.
0: Oh, that's so sweet, darling. And you don't have to call me Miss Bankhead, darling. Call me by my given name. Will you, darling?
1: Yes, darling.
0: The child's getting all the laughs. Now, Margaret, I want you to meet some of the other members of our cast. That's Phil. Will you come here a minute, Phil Silvers?
2: My goodness, that's the biggest round of applause I ever got. No wonder they call it the big show. Of course, the applause card they hold up here is much bigger than on any other show.
0: Now, Phil, there's somebody here I want you to meet. Miss Truman, may I present Mr. Phil Silvers?
1: How do you do?
2: How do you do? I was on a show once where they held up the applause card upside down. I got the biggest round of Esselpaw you ever heard.

0: bird.
1: Phil, this is Margaret Truman.
0: Glad to see you, hon. Yes, you get the gag? Esselpaw, applause spelled backwards, funny. Wah, all right, ESU, it's a pretty good joke.
1: Phil, Miss Truman. Dear, Miss Truman is the daughter of the president.
0: Yeah, we just met. Nice kid, hi. Daughter of the president of NBC? Look, honey, I got a wonderful idea for a radio show. I come on and I say, hello again, this is Phil Silvins.
1: Phil, Miss Truman is from Washington.
0: Yeah? Hey, I'm a big hit in Washington, especially in Seattle. Do you ever play any of the nightclubs in Seattle?
2: No, I never have.
0: What's the bit? What's the routine? What are you going to do on this show?
1: Phil, Miss Truman was kind enough to accept our invitation to sing on this program.
0: Oh, vocalist. Miss Truman. Oh, I should have known. Say, you're not Harry James's vocalist, are you?
2: No, I never had the pleasure. Besides, I sing classical and semi-classical. You know, long hair.
0: Oh, well, how do you do with that kind of stuff?
2: Fairly well, thank you.
0: Not too good, huh? Listen, I happen to know all about singing. You gotta sell the stuff. Let me hear you make with the pipes. How about trees?
2: Now?
0: Yeah, just a few bars. You know how it goes. I think that I shall never see a poem lovely as a tree, whatever that means. Okay, take it. I think that I shall never see.
2: I think that I shall never see.
0: No, you're not selling it, kid. So, you gotta sock it over. You gotta get it across. I'll show you. I think that I shall never see.
2: I think that I should never say.
0: Oh, you're fighting me. You're fighting. Try it again. Listen. I think that I should never see.
2: I think that I shall never see.
0: Maybe your way is better.
1: Phil.
0: Yeah?
1: I think that I shall never see the day you're on this program again.
0: Well.
1: Unless you stop bothering Miss Truman. Now, Margaret, darling, we have a happy little commercial. Now, you know what a commercial is. In radio, that's like the Marshall Plan. Would you mind reading it, Ed Hurley, darling?
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4: I think that I shall never see. Oh, Jim, dear, I love you in the springtime.
1: Margaret, I want you to meet somebody else. Miss Truman, this is Miss Joan Davis.
5: How do you do?
6: Well, how do you do, Your Honor?
1: Joan, get up off the floor. Get up and say hello to Margaret Truman.
5: Can't you send her down here?
1: Ladies and gentlemen, while Miss Davis is wallowing on the floor, Meredith Wilson and the Big Show Orchestra and chorus will bring us an unusual arrangement of a tune imported from France and being played for the first time in this country. It is entitled Les Violons S'amusent, which means the violins amuse themselves or have fun, whatever.

0: Well, Margaret, you must admit we have a splendid orchestra and chorus on this program.
1: You certainly have.
0: Oh, before you sing your song, darling, I'd like for you to meet Meredith Wilson. But right now, I want you to meet Fred, another brilliant star of the big show, Fred Allen. Miss Truman, may I present Mr. Allen?
1: How do you do, Mr. Allen?
2: Well, how do you do? It's certainly a pleasure, but please don't call me Mr. Allen. Call me by my given name.
1: All right, darling.
0: This girl has the makings of a Milton Berle.
1: Fred, I've been an admirer of your radio program for a long time.
2: Well, thank you, but where were you when my option came up back there in 1948?
1: In 1948, we were busy with an option problem ourselves.
2: Yes, but that option was renewed for another 4 years. You were lucky you didn't have a quiz show running against you. And, by the way, Miss Truman, I'm surprised you don't have a radio program of your own.
1: Oh, I can't do anything well enough to have my own program.
2: Oh, in radio, that's no handicap. Say, if you'd like, I'd be very happy to help you. You see, I feel I owe you a great debt.
1: You owe me a great debt, Fred? How's that?
2: Well, I made an awful lot of money betting on the last election. I bet on Dewey.
0: Just a minute. You won money betting on Dewey?
2: I bet him to place.
1: I've missed you on radio, Mr. Allen. I think you should have a program of your own.
2: Well, now, look, Margaret, if you want to talk to somebody about having a little law passed...
1: Oh, I don't have any influence at all.
2: The Senate, maybe?
1: No, Fred.
2: The House?
1: No.
2: Supreme Court?
1: I'm sorry.
2: Maybe a little night court somewhere outside of Nutley, New Jersey. Pull a few wet strings over there, for sure.
1: Oh, Fred, you can get a radio program without any pull.
2: Oh, that was my trouble. I had a radio program without any pull. But getting back to you, Margaret, you'd really be wonderful in radio.
1: But what would I do? All I can do is sing. I can't tell any jokes to make the people laugh.
2: Don't worry about the people laughing. Look, if the joke doesn't go over, you just wear a hat that lights up. Neon millinery, you know, with a little battery inside.
1: Oh, I couldn't use a battery, Fred.
2: Oh, that's right. You have no connections. I forgot. Say, this might be an idea, Margaret. Now, how about doing a big variety show, about an hour and a half program, and get the biggest names in show business? Why, you could be the mistress of ceremonies.
0: Just a moment. That's my program. I don't mind standing here without any lines, but I simply refuse to stand here without a program.
1: Oh, don't worry, Tallulah. I wouldn't dream of doing a program like that.
3: Then why not, darling?
1: Well, I don't think I'm old enough.
0: What?
1: I mean, I'm not experienced enough.
2: Well, look, with no experience, then, Margaret, you ought to be in television. Tell me, this is a haven for people who have no sex, you know. We all get together. But tell me, do you watch much television at home, do you?
1: Oh, we don't have television in Washington.
2: Why not?
1: D.C. These are the jokes, folks. I know there are people out there. I can hear them breathing.
2: Now, oh, say. Don't tell me that you won't be good on radio, Margaret Truman. You just give me a minute to think. I'll come up with an idea for a program for you. Just a minute.
0: Maybe you can get an idea from a couple of my good friends. Here they are, Bing Crosby and Bob Hope.
4: Say, Bob, incidentally, now that you're with Chesterfield...
5: Mm-hmm.
4: Suggestion, please.
5: Yeah,
4: why don't you try and conduct yourself with a little savoir faire, a little... Je ne sais quoi, joie de vivre.
5: Look, V.N. Rose...
6: Don't try to dazzle me with that stale French of yours.
5: I could dazzle you with English, Bob.
6: Dazzle be enough out of you.
4: Tup, tup.
5: Seriously, friends, Skinflint and I, we do agree 100% on this. Chesterfields are milder.
7: And they leave no unpleasant aftertaste. So always buy our cigarette, Chesterfield.
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8: Chesterfield.

0: Don't forget to give Crosby for Christmas. I mean the Chesterfield Christmas carton with Bing as Papa Santa Claus.
1: And now, ladies and gentlemen...
2: Say, pardon me just a second, Tallulah. Uh-huh. Say, I think I have it, Margaret. A great idea for a program. Now, the first thing you need, of course, is a singer.
3: I beg your pardon.
2: Oh, I'm sorry. I didn't mean it that way. I mean a popular singer.
3: I beg your pardon.
2: No, I mean an unpopular singer. No, what I really mean is a singer like Mindy Carson. Mindy, will you step over here, please?
1: Mindy, darling, I want you to meet someone. Miss Truman,
4: Just a minute, Tallulah. Let me introduce her. You know, with two singers on the program, you're bound to have trouble. Let me handle this. Mindy, I want you to meet Margaret Truman, Miss Seattle of 1949.
3: How do you do, Mindy? It's a pleasure.
4: Now, don't fight, girls.
3: Oh, hello, Miss Truman. I'm pleased to meet you.
4: Now, Mindy, is that a nice thing to say?
3: Mindy, I have all your records, and I just love them.
4: Oh, relax, Miss Truman. So what if she is a singer?
3: And I've gone to every one of your concerts, Miss Truman. I just love your voice.
4: She's just kidding, Miss Truman. She doesn't mean it.
3: Miss Truman, I've been looking forward to meeting you for a long time.
1: Oh, girls, you both said the same thing together. Make a wish. You must lock your little fingers and make a wish. Come on, girls. That's it.
4: There they go. They got a hammer lock on her.
1: Quiet, Phil. They're making a wish. Why don't you go away?
3: There. I've made mine. Me too.
1: Now, you mustn't tell what the wish is. It won't come true.
3: Mindy, I'd love to hear you sing a song. Would you do that for me? Oh, see, my wish came true. I just made a wish that you'd ask me that. Certainly, I'd love to sing for you. My song is The Touch of Your Lips. That's the song I just wished you'd sing.
4: Well, if nobody's going to pay any attention to me, I'll be going.
1: Good. I wasn't even wishing it. My wish came true.
4: Well...

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1: Well, Fred, have you thought of an idea for a program for Miss Truman yet?
2: Yes, Tulu, I have a great idea, and I could try it out on this program, but I'll need an awful lot of actors.
1: Oh, that's easy, darling. I'm sure everyone on the show will be glad to help. Oh, here's Doug Fairbanks. Doug, will you help us out?
3: I'd be glad to.
1: Oh, Doug, darling, I want you to meet someone. Miss Truman, may I present Mr. Douglas Fairbanks, Jr.?
4: How do you do?
3: How do you do, Miss Truman? This is a great pleasure. I've been following your career with great interest.
4: Thank you.
3: Tell me, how does it feel to be the daughter of a great man?
4: How does it feel to be the son of a great man?
1: Very well put, darling. Now we'll get to the rest of the cast. Joan Davis, don't you think it's time you got up off that floor, darling?
5: Well, I'll get up if somebody will give me a hand.
6: All right, folks, how about a big hand for this little girl on the floor?
1: Well, please. We're trying to work out an idea for a program for Miss Margaret Truman.
6: Oh, you got a plot going. I didn't know that. Cute, very cute. I like a plot. It's good. What's the plot?
1: Fred has an idea for a program to star Margaret Truman, and we need everybody's help. Mindy, you'll help out, won't you?
4: Oh, sure. What do I have to do?
1: Well, Fred's going to tell us all about that in just a minute. But first, of course, I'll start the program off by ringing my chimes like this. This is NBC, the National Broadcasting Company.
0: This is the Big Show. And Fred Allen is about to unveil an idea for a program starring Margaret Truman.
2: Well, Ed, programs aren't wearing veils this year. This is rather a barefaced idea. But I think Miss Truman should be presented on a discussion program where she meets many dignitaries and discusses world problems. How does that strike you, Margaret?
4: Well, I don't know.
1: Oh, darling, it'll be just the thing for you, yes. A hostess on a discussion program. Yeah. And I'll be right here at your side to show you what to do. Well, Fred, how do we begin?
2: Well, it would help a lot, to Lou, if we could begin with a sponsor.
1: Oh, yes, Margaret, you must have a sponsor. They give you free samples, you know. Try to get an automobile sponsor. I once had an automobile sponsor. I got more transmission belts.
5: And they look well on you, too.
1: Down, girl.
2: Say, I have just such a sponsor in mind, girls. The banking institutions of America. Now, the program, as I see it, will start off with a theme song. Meredith, how about some banking music? Good afternoon, ladies and gentlemen. 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
7: It's rich. It's green.
8: It's tender.
2: It's legal tender. And now we present the star of our show, Miss Margaret Truman.
4: Hello again. This is Margaret Truman.
2: Thank you, Miss Truman. 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Mr. Phil S. of No Trump, Idaho, has this to say.
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2: 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Miss Joan D. of New York City says,
9: 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Stamps come in 6 delicious flavors, strawberry, cherry, raspberry, orange, lemon, and air mail.
2: 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Miss Bankhead has this to say.
10: I have been using money for now on 20 years. And I found that United States money is the ripest and greenest and richest in the world. I always look for the picture of George Washington on the label. Except when I buy the large economy size with the picture of Abraham Lincoln.
2: And now, ladies and gentlemen, here is the star of our program, Miss Margaret Truman.
4: Hello again. This is Margaret Truman.
2: Thank you, Miss Truman, and now back to the commercial.
4: And for this show, I gave up the Army-Navy game.
10: Now, you wait a minute, Fred. You can't treat Margaret like that.
2: Well, but the commercial's to Lula.
10: Besides, I don't think the banks are a good sponsor.
2: No?
10: If it's going to be a discussion program, she should have an educational sponsor.
2: Well, all right, I tell you what. We'll get the Board of Education to sponsor it. Would that be all right with you, Margaret?
4: Well, anything is all right as long as I get to say something besides hello again.
2: Oh, ad-libbing already, hey?
10: Well, now, she's right, Fred, and I think to start her program off, she should sing a song. How about it, Margaret?
4: I'll be glad to.
10: Well, do it now, Margaret. What are you going to sing, darling?
4: I'd like to sing Dr. Frank Black's arrangement of David Popper's Gavotte. Whenever you're ready, Mr. Wilson.

0: Here's a word from RCA Victor. 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
1: Margaret, darling, that song you sang a moment ago was as delightful and gracious as you are. Bless
2: you. Thank
1: you,
2: Tallulah.
3: Hey, Miss Truman, I didn't know you sang like that. Say, you got a nice set of pipes. Look, I'm playing at the Copacabana now, and I can put in a good word for you.
1: Phil, no.
3: What's the matter with the Copa all of a sudden? It's a good job. Miss Truman, I can get you the same deal I got. I get 50% of all the glazed fruit sold in the place.
2: Glazed fruit?
3: Yeah, I got a smart manager. They wanted to give me 50% of all the money from the liquor sales. Not with my manager, boy. Glazed fruits.
4: Pardon me, Mr. Silver. Will you yield?
3: Go away, Paige. You're ruining my filibuster.
4: Gentlemen from the Copacabana, you must yield. I am ready to start with Miss Truman's discussion program, sponsored by the Board of Education.
1: Oh, please do, Fred. This will be a great chance for you, Margaret.
2: I don't know if I'll be able to handle a discussion program.
1: Oh, it's easy, darling. I'll show you. You just watch me and do whatever I do. You can do that, can't you, dear?
2: Well, if it was good enough for Betty Davis, it's good enough for me.
1: Isn't she sweet? Go on, Fred, on with the program.
4: Well, after Margaret finishes her song, we have a commercial, something like this. This program is brought to you each week by the Board of Education and by the thousands of wonderful school teachers barely living in your community. Friends, a little knowledge is a dangerous thing. Come to school. Get a little knowledge. Live dangerously. The schools of America are training grounds for the future.
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4: And now back to our discussion program and Miss Margaret Truman.
2: Good evening, everyone.
1: No, darling. This is an afternoon show.
2: Good afternoon, everyone.
1: No, darling. Not everyone. It's good afternoon, darlings. I'll show you.
2: This is murder, isn't it?
1: Now, listen to this. Here's where you do it, darling. Welcome to our discussion program. And we have many dignitaries with us this afternoon who wish to discuss their problem on this open forum. You see, darling, it's very easy.
2: Thank you, Tallulah. Good afternoon, darlings.
1: No, darling, you don't have to do that. I've already done it.
2: I should have made a deal for the glazed fruit.
1: Now you should talk to the first dignitary whose problem you're going to discuss.
2: Our first dignitary...
1: No, that's not quite right, darling. I'll show you.
2: I'm from Missouri, but you don't have to show me that much.
1: Isn't she sweet? You see, darling, you must tell the people that this is an open forum discussion and anyone can say whatever he wants.
2: Yes, anyone but me.
1: Oh, darling, that's a very funny joke.
6: Well, I think... Pardon me, but I really think Miss Truman is right. You ought to start the program off with a good joke.
1: No, Joan, this is a program in which we discuss problems.
6: Well, I got a problem with this joke. You see, I've been telling this joke for a long time, and everybody's been taking it from me and telling it in different ways. And I want to know how I can stop them.
1: Well, now, that's a legitimate problem. Tell your joke, Joan.
6: Well, it's a story of a man who went into a grocery store and said, "How much are your tomatoes?" And he said, 30 cents a pound. And the man said, "The grocer across the street only charges 20 cents a pound." And the grocer said, "Well, why don't you go across the street and buy them for 20 cents? And the man said, "They're all out of tomatoes across the street." And the grocer said, "If I was out of tomatoes, I'd only charge 20 cents also." Boy, have I got a problem, huh? Well, thanks. You've been a swell bunch of seats.
1: If that's your problem, darling, you have no problem. Anybody who takes that joke deserves it.
4: Well, hi-ho, it's time for another commercial. Friends, send your children to the schools of America. Remember, there is an American flag over every schoolhouse.
3: No other country can make that statement.
4: And remember, in American schools, the janitors, the groundkeepers, and the plumbers all agree that they are the highest paid in the world.
7: No school teacher can make that statement.
4: Parents, does your child say, "I ain't got"? Well, get her some. And now back to our program and Miss Truman.
1: Oh, thank you, darling. And now...
2: Excuse me, Tallulah. I think he said Miss Truman.
1: Oh, yes, so he did, didn't he? Well, all you have to say, darling, is that our next guest is Mr. Douglas Fairbanks, Jr., ambassador from Bosnia, who has come to America with a special problem concerning his country. Hello, Mr. Fairbanks. You are the ambassador from Bosnia?
8: Well, not exactly. You see, when Bosnia is divided into two parts, Upper Bosnia and Lower Bosnia. I am from Lower Bosnia.
1: And where exactly is Lower Bosnia?
8: Just underneath Upper Bosnia.
1: That's a neat arrangement. And what is your mission here, Ambassador?
8: Well, you see, we are an impoverished country. We need money, but we have a problem. We are too small for the Marshall Plan and too large for the Morris Plan.
1: Well, how do you expect to get money here?
8: I had hoped to get on one of your quiz programs.
1: Oh, I see. And what do you need the money for?
8: Well, we need money to modernize our army so that we can live in peace.
1: How large an army do you have?
8: Well, let me see. There is Gustav, Johann, Meyer. No, Meyer, he is our navy.
1: Well, don't you have any source of income in Bosnia?
8: Well, we do a fairly large import-export business. Last year, my country imported from the United States alone 4 ashtrays, 2 three-way lamps, or was it 3 two-way lamps? And 4 electric blankets. But we had to return the electric blankets.
1: No, why was that?
8: Wrong current.
1: Oh, I see.
8: No, DC.
2: Now, wait a minute, Doug, that was my joke.
8: I'm sorry, that joke was one of our imports.
1: And what do you export, sir?
8: Only one thing. Plebos.
1: Plebos?
8: And even with plebos, we are having trouble. You see, in Lower Bosnia, we charge 30 cents a pound for plebos. In Upper Bosnia, charges only 20 cents a pound.
1: Well, how can Upper Bosnia afford to undersell you?
8: Because they are out of plebos.
1: Yes, and if you were out of them, you would charge 20 cents, too.
8: That is correct.
1: Tell me, Ambassador, just exactly what are plebos?
8: Cucumbers.
6: Well, good. For a minute, I thought he was going to tell my tomato joke.
1: Well, that was a very, very interesting problem, Mr. Fairbanks. Now, Margaret, you should thank Mr. Fairbanks.
2: You mean you're actually going to let me say something?
1: Why, certainly, darling. It's your program. Just say thanks.
2: All right. Mr. Fairbanks, I want to thank you for coming on our program, and your problem has touched me deeply. And I want to assure you that we will give it the utmost consideration. And please take with you our hopes for a successful solution to your country's problem. Thank you for coming over. Thanks very much. Thanks a million.
1: What a ham. All right, who's the next? next guest on our open discussion program. How about you, Phil Silver?
3: Well, as long as everybody else is beefing, I got something I like to say, but I don't suppose anybody would be interested.
1: I suppose not, darling. Who's next?
3: Wait a minute. That's my trouble. Everybody takes me literally. Like a few years ago when I decided to go into pictures, I told my agent to get me a contract with Fox. So he got me a contract with Fox.
1: 20th Century Fox?
3: No, I.J. Fox. I should have known when the guy came over with the contract. He was a short, stocky man with gray Persian hair.
1: And a cold nose.
3: Cold nose. Funny. Well, you may or you may not have seen me in pictures, which is of no consequence, because I always play the same part. My name is always Blinky, and I'm always a friend of the hero. I love the hero in the picture. His problems become my problems. I'm usually in musical pictures. Technicolor musical pictures. Everybody's happy in the picture. That is everybody but me. Because always in the beginning of the picture, the heroine, usually played by Betty Grable, has a fight with the hero, usually played by John Payne. And he walks out on her, leaving me alone with Grable. Which is not exactly a bad situation, alone with Grable. You see, I come from a neighborhood in Brooklyn. I know what to do in a situation like this. Well, do I get a chance to show Grable I'm able? Do I get a chance to show Betty I'm ready? No. I gotta go looking for him. And where do the heroes go when they're carrying the torch in these pictures? Always the same place. The Barbary Coast. Once I'd like to see a guy go to Lindy's. I gotta have a sandwich while I'm looking for him. Well, what's the use of talking about it? Let me show you a scene from this type picture, usually called Hello Something Hello. Well, when I finally find the hero, he's at the bar, and I walk up to him and I say, John, I've been looking all over for you. You remember me, Blinky? John, I got the stuff in the car. That's my opening line in every picture. I got the stuff in the car. What stuff, I've never been able to find out. But if he wants it, I got it. John, I say, John, come back to that girl, Betty. She loves you. She misses you. Why, she hasn't slept a wink since you left. How could she? You took the mattress, John. What are you hitting, John? One lousy joke you hit, Blinky? Go on back to that girl. Yes, I love her too. But after all, finders keepers, losers weepers. This later becomes the hit song of the picture, which they don't let me sing. No, John, no. Don't say goodbye. Just go. It'll be easier this way. I'll take care of the check. Well, I take care of so many of the hero's checks by the end of the picture, he saved enough money to marry Betty, and they go away on their honeymoon. And now, from the first time in the picture, he doesn't need me. Then there's another type picture. It's called the college musical. For this, they usually use people under contract. It's cheaper that way. Easier on the budget. And that's why you see Walter Pigeon as a freshman, Marjorie Maine is a co-ed, and I'm still Blinky, friend of the heroes. Let me show you a scene from Hello, College Days, Hello. Give him the axe, rickety-rickety-rickety-rax. Yay, team! I'm too old for this. Hello, boys and girls. Where's my old friend John, who is the star quarterback of the team? What? He's been thrown off the team for giving away the signals to the rival coach. Oh, mercy. Where is he? Locked himself in his room. Well, I better go and get him. John, open the door, John. It's me, Blinky. John, we only got 3 minutes for the... I got the stuff in the car. Come on, John. Betty knows you're not guilty. She told everybody she saw you in the chemistry class when you were mixing a Bunsen burner with the X24 formula, which came out blue. And then Zelda was there. Zelda came with Rodney, the dean's son, and they saw you, and they came out, and Zelda said, did you see John? And Betty says, yes, I saw him, Zelda. And Zelda says, but I saw him. You like this plot? John, open the door. John, remember the old college spirit. Give him the axe. Riggity, riggity, riggity, rex. Yay, team. You got to be a football hero to get along with the beautiful girl. Come on, Johnny, open the door. I got the stuff in the car, John. Open the door, John. Why don't he answer me? Oh, I forgot. In this picture, the hero is Dan Daly. No wonder he'd answer me. Dan, you've got to be a football hero to get along with a beautiful girl. Yay, team. And then there's another type picture, an epic. For this picture, they send 500 technicians to Darkest Africa. They hire big writers,
9: Big actors. Everything's on a high plane. Lots of changes. But I'm still Blinky. Let me show you a scene from Hello, King Solomon's Mines, Hello. Lost in the jungle. The intense heat, marooned.
10: Come along here, on the double. Here, you native boys, quickly. Punjab, come here, boy. Have you seen a tall man? I've been looking around for 19 months. My goodness, there he is. My friend John. John, at last I found you. You remember me, Colonel Blinky. Come on, John. They know you didn't do the crime because Zelda told the police. Zelda is the producer's wife. She likes her name mentioned and everything. Come on, John. Don't be a fool. I came here to rescue you. No, go back, John. Go. Listen, I got this stuff in a safari, John. Go on, John. Go back to Betty, who loves you. No.
9: Don't say goodbye, John. It'll be easier this way. Just go. Go, John. What have I got to look forward to? What's to become of me?

and I have to stand there watching them while they steam up my glasses. Where will this frustration end? I'm always the hero. I got this stuff in the car. I'll see you in a little bit. Huh?

0: And now Bob Hope would like to put a word in. Go ahead, Bob, darling.
1: This is Bob Hope. Can we steal a second?
2: Say, Bob, did you notice there's a new Chesterfield poster of you around town?
1: Yeah, I saw one in a drugstore the other day. I'm dressed up as Santa Claus.
2: Yeah, and you're holding a carton of Chesterfields with a picture of Bing-you-know-who dressed up as Santa Claus. And you're saying, for Christmas gifts, here's the answer.
1: Yep, Crosby for Christmas.
2: Bob, seriously, why did they make Crosby Papa Santa Claus in the Christmas carton instead of you?
1: Well, hi, by tradition, Santa Claus is an old man.
2: Yes.
1: Always carrying a sack full.
2: Well, in all fairness to Bing, Bob, I must say it's a very attractive gift.
1: And it's packed with 200 of those always milder Chesterfields, which make as fine a gift as anyone could give or anyone could get. And, folks, if you want to prove that just for yourself, make that Chesterfield mildness test. Open them, smell them, compare them, and smoke them.
3: Chesterfield, Chesterfield, always wins first place. That milder, mild tobacco never leaves an aftertaste.
1: So open a pack, give them a smell.
3: Then you'll smoke them.
1: See you Tuesday night, folks, for Chesterfield.
0: Well, now that Bob Hope has solved our Christmas problem, who's left? Oh, Mindy Carson, we haven't heard from you. What is your problem, darling?
4: Oh, I have no problem.
0: You what?
4: Yes, I'm quite happy. My husband's getting me a mink coat for Christmas. My RCA Victor records are selling well. And last week I lost 2 pounds. So, you see, I have no problem. I'm very happy, quite contented.
0: How dare you be happy?
5: Oh, Miss Bankhead, I have a problem. I'd like to enter into this discussion program.
0: Yes, Meredith?
5: Well, I wrote a special arrangement for a Boeing quartet.
0: Uh-huh. A what?
5: A Boeing quartet. And I thought that maybe you and Miss Truman, and Joan and Mindy would do it for me.
0: Can you Boeing, Joan?
6: Well, if I bend over once more, I think I will boing.
5: Well, now we need a male soloist. How about you, Fred?
7: Well, I'm the right gender, Meredith.
5: Splendid. You see, I've always wanted to have a glee club just like Fred Waring. You know, with a boing quartet. Could we try it with Down by the Old Mill Stream?
0: All right, Meredith Wilson, the orchestra and chorus, the Boeing Quartet, and our guest vocalist, Mr. Fred Allen. Darlings, I hope you get a big boing out of this.

0: 16.
1: You were 16.
2: How old was the girl?
0: 16. My village queen.
3: 1, 2, 3, 4, 5, 6, 7, 8, 9, and 10. Jack.
4: Queen.

0: Meredith, darling, that was wonderful, wonderful fun for all of us. Didn't you enjoy it, Margaret?
1: Oh, yes, let's do it again.
0: Oh, excuse me, darling, this is the telephone. Hello? Yes? What? No. No, I'm terribly sorry. Well, it's very kind of you to offer, but we don't need a piano player.
2: Tallulah, you mean?
0: Yes, Hoagy Carmichael, my dear.
2: Oh, Hoagy.
0: Offer to play the piano for us. Well, Margaret, we're nearing the close of our show. Is there someone special you'd like to say goodnight to? Of course, I'm trying to be delicate about it. I could give you a slight hint. Would you like to say goodnight to Washington?
1: Oh, sure. Goodnight, George.
0: Well, I asked for it. Well, this is about it, folks, and try to be with us again next week, won't you, darlings? Our guests will be Jimmy Durante, Clifton Webb, Imogene Coker, Mindy Carson, Eddie Arnold, and others. Until then, may the good Lord bless and keep you, whether near or far away.
3: May you Mindy. 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
1: Joan?
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0: Good night, darlings.
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3: Well, say, I meant to ask you, how was Mrs. Richardson's party the other day?
4: Oh, it was very nice. She's the most perfect housekeeper I've ever seen. Her house is absolutely immaculate.
3: Yeah, that's what I understand.
4: Her table looked just beautiful. Of course, there was a good reason for that.
3: Well, why not? 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

America's finest silver plate is 1847 Rogers Brothers. From Hollywood, International Silver Company, creators of 1847 Rogers Brothers Silver Plate, presents The Adventures of Ozzie and Harriet, starring America's favorite young couple, Ozzie Nelson and Harriet Hilliard.

0: there's something strange going on in the living room of the Nelsons at 1847 Rogers Road. There's David, age 12, and Ricky, age 8, on their hands and knees creeping toward the Davenport. Their faces look so serious. Must be somebody hiding back there. I wonder who it is. Maybe it's Mick, the family dog, or maybe it's little Will Thornberry from next door. Hey, those feet look awful big for... Why, it's Ozzy! Now, what's a full-grown man doing hiding behind the Davenport?
1: We got you!
2: Okay, fellas, okay, you caught me. I surrender.
1: Gee, Pop, you aren't playing right. We're supposed to be the cowboys and you're a bad Indian.
2: Well, I'm doing the best I can.
3: You're supposed to show a little fight.
2: Well, I've been saying bang, bang, but you guys won't fall down.
1: You've been missing us.
3: According to the laws of Fort Nelson, you're entitled to a trial. I vote we shoot him.
1: I vote we shoot him, too.
2: That was hardly worth getting the judge out of bed for.
3: Indian, have you any last words?
2: Yeah, me quit.
3: You can't quit, Pa.
2: David, this is the third time you've captured me, and it's the third time I've been sentenced to be shot, and I quit.
3: Don't quit now, Pop. Let us capture you once more, like the first time when we tied you up.
2: Well, okay, just once more, though. We Indians have other things to do. This afternoon, I have to pose for a new nickel.
3: You get the lasso, Ricky. I'll hide here behind this cactus bush.
2: Which cactus bush?
3: This one here, with the yellow lampshade on it.
2: You know, this time I think I'll surprise you guys and show a little fight. I think it's about time the Indian tied up two rather short cowboys.
3: That's what I've been saying, Pop. You've been making it too easy. You get him from that side, Ricky. I'll get him from this side.
1: Grab his feet, David.
3: Throw the lasso.
2: No, you don't.
1: Get the rope.
2: Yeah, a little different this time, isn't it? How do you like this?
1: You sure are strong, Pop.
3: You can really fight when you want.
2: Thanks, boys. Now untie me and let me up.
3: That's it. Now you can get up, Pop.
2: Yeah.
3: Watch your foot.
2: Oh, holy smokes.
3: You really busted it, Pop.
1: What was that?
2: Nothing, Harriet. Nothing serious.
3: I'll see you later, Pop. Come on, Ricky. Ricky?
2: He's already gone.
1: Oh, Ozzy, for goodness sakes, my antique vase.
2: Well, I couldn't help it. I bumped into it accidentally. Besides, antiques are supposed to look old. Certainly looks much older now.
4: The whole living room looks older. What happened to the scatter rugs?
2: Oh, they're scattered around.
4: The place looks like a cyclone hit it.
2: Oh, Harriet, don't be so fussy.
4: I don't mind telling you, I'm getting pretty tired of straightening things up around here. The more work I do, the messier the place looks.
2: Well, suppose it does look a little disorderly now and then. After all, it's a home. People live here.
4: That's no reason for it to be messed up all the time.
2: It isn't. Do you know anybody's home that looks nicer than ours?
4: Yes, I do. Mrs. Richardson's, for one. Her place looks absolutely immaculate all the time.
2: Well, she doesn't have any children to mess the place up. Don't forget, we have two.
4: We have three. Here, pick up your Indian hat, Tonto.

0: Hello, Mrs. Nelson.
1: Oh, Mr. Richardson, come in.
0: Thank you.
1: I hope you'll excuse the appearance of this living room. The boys have just finished a game of cowboys and Indians.
0: Oh, forget it. As a matter of fact, it...
1: Oh, Mr. Richardson. Oh, I'm terribly sorry. Oh, I don't know who could have put that footstool there. Let me help you up. I hope you didn't hurt yourself.
0: Oh, not at all, not at all. Please think nothing of it, Mrs. Nelson. It's been a long time since I've tripped over a footstool.
1: Have a chair, won't you?
0: Yeah, thank you, but I really can't stay. I just stopped by with this issue of Good Housekeeping. Mrs. Richardson said there was an article in it you wanted to read.
1: Oh, thanks very much, but I could have picked it up.
0: Well, it was right on the way. I have to go to the store and get Mrs. Richardson some scouring powder.
1: Well, I have a can of it she can have.
0: We buy it by the case.
1: Your wife is such a wonderful housekeeper. I do envy her so. Your house always looks so immaculate.
0: Yes, it does, doesn't it?
1: What a pleasure it must be to live in a house like that.
0: Yes, Mrs. Richardson enjoys it very much.

0: She used to be a bacteriologist, you know.
1: Oh, please sit down. You can stay for a few minutes, can't you?
0: All right, I will.
1: Oh, my goodness. I guess one of the boys left his pencil box on the chair. I'm so sorry, Mr. Richard.
0: No. It's quite all right. Been a long time since I've sat on a pencil box.
1: I wish I'd known you were stopping by. I could have at least given the house a quick going over.
0: Oh, really, Mrs. Nelson? It looks wonderful. Very comfortable. Reminds me of our house back home when I was a boy.
1: Well, we have two youngsters, and you know how boys are about keeping things orderly.
0: May I ask you a very direct question, Mrs. Nelson?
1: Of course.
0: Well, you've seen my wife at various social affairs. You've played bridge with her, seen her at club meetings.
1: Yes.
0: How does she look without a dust cap?
1: She looks fine, Mr. Richardson. She doesn't spend that much time cleaning the house, does she?
0: Mrs. Nelson, I love my wife. She's a wonderful woman. We've been married now for 10 years. 10 spotless antiseptic years. But living in our house is like living in the operating room of a hospital. Would you mind awfully if I smoke my pipe?
1: Oh, of course not. Go right ahead.
0: Oh, thank you. Oh, you're very kind. Been a long time since I've smoked in the house. What a wonderful day. Tripped over a footstool, sat on a pencil box. Now I'm smoking my pipe.
1: Why don't you put your feet up on the hassock? Make a day of it.
0: Thank you. Am I keeping you from anything, Mrs. Nelson?
1: Oh, nothing important. I just have to wash the dishes a little later. The sink's full of them.
0: Dirty dishes. Could I see them?
1: Oh, now you're kidding, Mr. Richardson.
0: Perhaps a little. But I do mean this, every word of it. Don't ever change anything about this house, Mrs. Nelson. It's perfect. As I walked in the door, something seemed to say, this is a real home. People live here. Happy, comfortable people.
2: Hello, Oz.
3: Oh, hi, Thorny.
2: Oz, you're just the man I've been waiting for. I have a present for you.
3: Present for me?
2: Yes, sir. I've been cleaning up the yard, and I came across an old boiler, and it's yours.
3: Oh, thank you, Thorny, but I really have no use for an old boiler.
2: Neither have I. Oh, you like it, Oz. It's rusty. Makes the water nice and red. Gives you a ruddy complexion.
3: I hate to seem unappreciative, Thorny, but I really don't want it.
2: Well, it's a present. You can't give it back.
3: I haven't accepted it.
2: You have so. I carried it over and leaned it against your garage. You haven't said thank you, Oz, but I know it's in your heart. And you're welcome.
3: I bet I can guess what happened at your house. Catherine pushed you outside to clean up the yard.
2: What a ridiculous idea.
3: The same thing at our house. Harriet's on a cleanup campaign, too. She just practically drove me out of the house. Gave me a big lecture about keeping things neat and tight.
2: Well, as a matter of fact, I think she's right.
3: You're kidding.
2: No, I'm not, Oz. I really mean it. Just think of all the things a woman has to do around the house. She does the cleaning, the cooking, the shopping, taking care of the kids and the sewing, the mending, the laundry. The least we men can do is cooperate, try to make her job a little easier.
3: Yeah, maybe you're right, Thorny.
2: Well, of course I am. Matter of fact, until you started talking about it, I never realized what a wonderful job Catherine does around our house. Work, work, work, all day long, 7 days a week. Standing over a hot stove all day, cooking meals, mending clothes, getting me off to work on time, keeping the place tidy. You know something, Oz? I'm going in the house and tell Catherine to stop this grind and get out for a little fun. I'll see you later. Oh.
3: What's the matter, Thorny?
2: I just remembered Catherine's not home. She's out playing bridge someplace.
3: Hello, boys. Ricky, are those your books on the hall stairs?
4: Yes, they are.
3: Well, take them upstairs, will you, please?
4: Okay.
3: As a matter of fact, fellas, from now

0: on, we're going to be a little more careful about keeping things neat around here.
1: Are we going to have company?
0: No, no, it has nothing to do with company. It's just that we've got to start showing a little consideration for your mother. I just went upstairs and there was a towel lying right in the middle of the bathroom floor. Somebody just thrown it down.
2: Wasn't me, Pop.
1: Wasn't me. I haven't washed my hands for a couple of days.
0: I'm going to start making some new rules around here. No more lounging on the sofa with our feet propped up on a chair. No more throwing banana peels in the fireplace. No more rope twirling in here. And no more pillow fights in the bedroom.
1: Is this how it is when you're in jail, Pop?
0: No, Ricky, this is how it is when you're part of a well-organized family. We're going to help your mother keep our house well-organized. No more wrestling in the living room. No more tossing the football in the house. No more sliding down the banister, and no more shooting firecrackers in the cellar.
2: Holy smokes!
0: Look at this living room. You guys have been home about an hour, and it looks like a mess. Let's start in right now by straightening up this room. Make it just as neat and clean as Mrs. Richardson's. Come on, we'll make a game of it.
1: Okay, come on, David. I'll be hobbling on Cassidy and Pop's a cattle thief.
0: No, no, no, not this time. I have a better game in mind. Let's make believe we're the Nelson Cleanup Commandos. I'll be the captain, and you guys will be my troops.
2: You don't have to do that, Pop.
0: Well, I just thought the idea of a game would make it easier for you guys to live up to. Be a lot of fun, you and Ricky being the troops.
2: You don't have to make it a game, Pop.
0: Oh, okay, if you don't want to make it a game. But let's get started anyway. Ready?
2: Sure.
1: Okay, Pop.
0: Attention!
2: Pop, we said you don't
0: David,
2: have to...
0: did I give you an argument when you wanted to be cowboys? Now let's go.

0: Guys, I sure hate to see the Nelson house get like the one poor Mr. Richardson lives in. But if that's the way Harriet wants it, that's the way it'll have to be. It's the woman who makes the rules, you know. It's been that way for years. And it's still the thing to do. Just the way it's still the thing for a guy and his girl to go for a stroll on Sunday afternoon. And it's still the thing, when that young couple are married, to own 1847 Rogers Brothers, the finest silver plate in America. Yes, now, as over a century ago, 1847 Rogers Brothers is the right choice for silver plate whose beauty and workmanship is unexcelled. Now, as then, that famous year mark, 1847, stands for the very best. Nowhere else will you find the same lovely features, the superior imagination of the pattern designs, the exquisite detail, the extra luster and weight of each piece. Only 1847 is so much like solid silver. So, see it tomorrow, won't you? For remember, it's still the thing, as it was over a century ago, to choose 1847 Rogers Brothers, the finest silver plate in America. Man's work is from sun to sun, but a woman's work is never done. Yes, it's an old familiar saying, but it's based on years and years of experience. Through the ages, historians have recorded proof that man never changes. Back in the old Roman Empire, there was Antony and Cleopatra.
1: Antony?
2: A hair in the milk bath, Cleo.
1: Antony, I'm getting tired of this. You always leave your things lying around. The trophy room's a mess.
2: But, baby.
1: From now on, I want the place kept in order.
2: But, baby.
1: I mean it. Starting today, when you've finished your milk bath, don't leave the empty bottles in the tub.
0: Even before Antony and Cleopatra, back in the days of the caveman, woman was faced with the same problem.
1: Neanderthal? Neanderthal!
2: Here in the dinosaur room, Una.
1: Disgusted. Look at this place. It looks like an absolute mess.
2: But, baby.
1: You ought to be ashamed. Look at yourself, a full-grown man, 4'3". I spend all day cleaning and now look at it.
2: But, baby, what's wrong with it?
1: This cave looks like a hole in the wall.
0: Even royal families have encountered this domestic conflict. In one particular case, I think the husband deserved the sympathy. The case of King Solomon.
3: So we're getting tired of this. We try and keep the palace clean, and you keep messing it up. Why can't you help us keep it tidy? Huh?
2: But babies.
0: Today at 1847 Rogers Road, three sturdy souls have set forth to rectify this injustice. Now, with contented smiles and aching backs, they carefully seat themselves in the living room, which they have put in order. Not a spot, not a smudge, not a thing out of place. Yes, it's a pretty self-satisfied Ozzie, David, and Ricky that greet Harriet as she enters.
1: Oh, well, hello. So quiet, I didn't think anybody was in the house.
2: A home should be quiet, Harriet.
4: I'm wearing my wool pants because my corduroys make too much noise when I walk around.
1: What happened to the living room? It's so clean.
2: The way a home should be.
1: Why don't you put your feet up on the footstool there?
2: No, no, Harriet. I'll just keep them flat on the floor. They look so much neater that way.
1: David, why don't you and Ricky play a game of cards or something instead of just sitting there like a couple of wooden Indians?
5: We didn't want to get out the card table, Mom. It might mess up the living room.
1: Oh, David, go ahead and get out the card table.
5: Gee, honest, Mom? No, thanks. I guess we'll just sit here like a couple of wooden Indians.
1: I can't get over this house looking so neat and clean.
2: Well, we've done a pretty good job, don't you think?
5: I ran the vacuum.
1: I dusted.
2: And I washed the windows. Look at that one. Not a speck on it. It's so clean it doesn't even look like it's there.
5: It isn't, Pop. I left it open.
2: Well, you better close it, David. We don't want a lot of dust blowing around in here.
1: Where's Nick?
2: Outside in the yard where a dog is supposed to be, Harriet. We don't want him getting hair all over the rug and the furniture.
1: Well, a little hair on the rug doesn't hurt anything. I haven't been that fussy.
2: The dog stays outside. He sheds a hair here. He sheds a hair there. He sheds a hair somewhere else. Pretty soon, what have you got?
1: A bald dog.
2: Yes, and a rug that has to go to the veterinarians to be clipped. The dog stays outside.
5: May we be excused? We have some homework to do.
2: All right, boys, but walk very carefully.
1: I'll get it.
2: Would you please, Harriet? I'm going out to the garage and smoke my pipe a while.
1: Hello?
6: Hello, Harriet. It's Mother.
1: Hello, Mother.
6: Something the matter, dear? You sound a little strange.
1: Well, I don't wonder. There are strange things going on around here.
6: Really? Something I should know about?
1: Oh, no, Mother, nothing important. In fact, it's a pleasure for a change.
6: Well, I hate to say this, Harriet, but you aren't making very much sense.
1: Well, I'm not trying to be mysterious. It's just that the whole thing is a little difficult to explain. Ozzie and I have been playing sort of a little game.
6: Oh, that's nice. Especially so near Valentine's Day. Shall I call back later, dear?
1: Oh, no. No, he's out in the garage now.
6: Hiding?
1: No, Mother. No, we're not playing actual games. It's just that Ozzie's trying to teach me a lesson, and I won't give him a tumble.
6: Oh, well, be careful, dear. Mary Henderson threw out her sacroiliac, and she was only playing charades.
1: This is a different kind of a game. I gave Ozzie a little lecture about messing up the house, so now he and the boys have started a cleanup campaign.
6: Oh, that sounds wonderful.
1: Well, yes, but they're carrying it to ridiculous extremes. I think the idea is for me to beg them to get back to normal.
6: Well, then why don't you do it, dear? Make them happy.
1: No, I think I'll use a different approach. You know the old saying, there's more than one way to rope a steer.
6: Well, you do what you like, dear. You know I don't like to interfere. I'll forget the whole thing. I won't even call to see how things work out.
1: All right, Mother.
6: But you be sure and call me.
1: Okay, Mother, goodbye.
2: Oh, hi, Emmy Lou.
7: What are you doing out here in the garage?
2: Mrs. Nelson's trying to keep the house clean, and I get ashes on the carpet. So.
7: Daddy says it keeps the moths away.
2: Well, maybe so, but the smoke curls up through the curtains, and I kind of like to lean back on the couch, and that crumples up the pillows.
7: But my goodness, Mr. Nelson, the man has a right to be comfortable in his own home.
2: Well, after all, this garage is part of our home, and you'd be surprised. It's not too uncomfortable lying here on the concrete.
7: What does Mrs. Nelson think of all this?
2: Oh, as a matter of fact, she started the whole idea. Frankly, Emmy Lou, she was getting pretty darn sick and tired of cleaning up the house, only to have us come along and mess it all up, she said.
7: Do you want my opinion, Mr. Nelson? I think this whole thing is a dangerous threat to your home and happiness.
2: Well, I don't see how.
7: I read a book once where a woman became obsessed with keeping her house clean. It was awful. She worked from morning till night, cleaning, cleaning, cleaning. It began affecting her. She began to change in appearance. Her neck grew longer. She wore an old black smock. Her feet grew together. And at the end of the book, she wasn't a woman any longer. She was a vacuum cleaner.
2: What a terrifying story.
7: Yes. Imagine taking a vacuum cleaner to a dam.
2: Yes, the suction would keep untying your shoes.
7: You've got a saver, Mr. Nelson. Go in there, take a stand, mess up the house.
2: Maybe you're right.
7: Show her you're not a mouse. Take the bull by the horns. Show her you're a lion, not a lamb. You've been the goat long enough.
2: No wonder the house is a mess. All those animals.
5: Table.
2: Yes, I know I did. Where are your coats, boys?
4: In the hall closet.
2: The hall closet? Throw them on the Davenport where they belong.
4: Oh, boy. Pa's being tired of being clean,
2: No, it's
4: too.
2: Not that, boys. Not exactly. I'm doing it for your mother. See, it's dangerous to have a house that's too neat. It can do things to you. It can change your appearance. Ricky, don't pucker up your lips like that. You look like a vacuum cleaner.
5: Pa?
2: Simply this. We're going to change this antiseptic tomb we've been living in back to a comfortable home. We'll start by dropping this potted ivy right on the floor.
5: Gee, Pop, that'll make an awful mess.
4: What'll Mom say?
2: Oh, she'll probably rant and rave for a few minutes, fly off the handle. We can't help that. It's for her own good. Now, where's a good spot? Mm-hmm. Here, David, take this and drop it right over there on the floor.
5: Me? Oh, no, Pop. Why don't you do it?
2: I have an idea. Ricky, you're closer to the floor. Maybe if you dropped it... Ricky? Where did Ricky go, David? David? Maybe it might have the same general effect if I just messed up a few pillows. After all, I...
1: Oh, my potted ivy all over the floor.
2: But, baby, that is... I mean... Harriet, honestly, I don't know how it happened. I was standing here with the potted ivy in my hands, and all of a sudden something yanked my feet, and down I went.
1: Well, here, I'll give you a hand.
2: Hey, what's this? Well, no wonder I fell down. Somebody lassoed me.
1: Yeah, for a minute I thought I was going to miss you.
2: You mean you deliberately lassoed me and made all the mess?
1: Now, don't be angry with me, dear.
2: But I don't understand. I thought you liked the house like Mrs. Richardson's.
1: Well, not quite, dear. Not after talking to Mr. Richardson. In fact, I got the lasso idea from him.
2: From Mr. Richardson?
1: Uh-huh. I went over there to return a magazine I'd borrowed, and there was Mr. Richardson, a big smile on his face, stretched out on the couch, smoking his pipe, his feet up on the radio phonograph, just having a wonderful time.
2: For goodness sakes, where was Mrs. Richardson?
1: Tied up on the back porch.

0: back in just a moment. Well, now, that's the way things ought to be. Natural, livable. And it was Harriet who said it straight, too.
1: There are a lot of wives who could take a lesson from Harriet, all right. A lot of wives get hysterical over the tiniest bit of dust and blow their tops when some little thing is out of place. Practically make you take off your shoes when you come in the house.
0: Your wife like that?
1: Heck no. My wife's swell. Maybe that's why I bought her that set of 1847 Rogers Brothers last week. And you know, Mr. Smith, you're absolutely right about that 1847 silverware. It's really great, isn't it? Really beautiful workmanship.
0: Well, where else but in 1847 Rogers Brothers could you find those gem-like open-work knife handles, for example? Or the extraordinary height and depth of the beautiful ornamentation. And then there are the striking patterns themselves. Each one, you know, adoration, eternally yours, first love, and remembrance, is designed to suit an individual taste and preference.
1: I was pretty impressed with the price of 1847 Rogers Brothers, too. Hasn't gone up a cent since 1945.
0: Oh, that's a wonderful thing, all right. And gosh, I bet you're getting lots of attention since you gave your wife that set.
1: As a matter of fact, Mr. Smith, she's been so busy showing it to everybody on Rogers Road that I've hardly seen her. She'd settle down. The house is beginning to look all upset.
0: Well, you got to expect that kind of reaction, you know. After all, 1847 Rogers Brothers is the finest silver plate in America. Oh, and by the way, there's an interesting story and color pictures of the Nelson family in March issue of Movie Stars Parade magazine.
2: Harriet, are you awake?
3: Just about. What's the matter?
2: Something's been preying on my mind for hours. Where did you learn to use a lasso?
3: Go to sleep.
2: Fine chance with this thing running through my brain.
3: What's running through your brain?
2: The thought of you and that lasso. You're too good with it. I keep thinking back to our wedding day.
3: What about it?
2: Tell me the truth. Was I roped in?

0: Tune in again next week to another adventure of Ozzie and Harriet, starring Ozzie Nelson and Harriet Hilliard.
1: And remember, America's finest silver plate is 1847 Rogers Brothers.
0: Yes, Harriet, America's finest silver plate is 1847 Rogers Brothers. Appearing in support of Ozzie and Harriet were John Brown, Tommy Bernard, Henry Blair, Janet Waldo, Loreen Tuttle, and Marvin Miller. Original music was composed and conducted by Billy May. 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

0: for, sweetie?
1: I'll catch you so long.
0: Well, I went 6 stops past our station.
1: Why?
0: Well, every time I went to get off, some nice gentleman got up and offered me a seat, and I just couldn't turn him down. Oh, Jane, I have wonderful news.
1: Really?
0: I've decided to better myself.
1: Oh, wonderful. You're going to give up Al?
0: Oh, no, Jane. I've made up my mind to have culture and social position. So I took my last $30 out of the bank and enrolled in a school for piano lessons.
1: Piano lessons?
0: Mm-hmm.
1: Irma, look in the corner.
0: Hmm? Oh, it's not there.
1: No.
0: Oh, well, you probably mislaid it someplace.
1: Yes, I swept it under the rug while I was cleaning. Look, sweetie, I'm trying to get this situation clear. I sent the piano back to cut down expenses, and you have to pick this time to take piano lessons. Irma, I can't understand how you could do a thing like that. You never touched that piano.
0: Well, it got me all confused. It has 3 pedals on the bottom, and I only have 2 legs.
1: Irma, let's not waste any more time. The piano is gone, and you need your money. So go back to the music school and tell them you've changed your mind.
0: Oh, Jane, they won't give the money back. You can see what it says right here in this circular.
1: Let me see.
0: Look.
1: The Beethoven School of Music. Sam Beethoven, president.
0: Oh, they have a real nice slogan, haven't they, Jane?
1: Let me read it. If you have music in your heart and bones, who knows, you may be another Spike Jones. Oh, no. And look at this. Hours from 9 to 6, payments in advance, and positively no refunds.
0: I discussed that part about refunds with Mr. Beethoven, and he said the purpose of music is to make people happy, and that if he had to give back the money, it would make him very sad.
1: But, honey, what are you going to do? You're stuck with the lessons, and you have no piano. What are you going to practice on?
0: Could use a typewriter and hum.
1: Oh, sweetie, be sensible. Come in.
2: Only me, Professor Kropotkin. Hello, Janie and Irma. Proud like 2 little peacocks. One with her head in the air, the other with air in her head.
1: Why, Professor?
2: Oh, excuse me, Janie. A little joke I found on a package of birdseed. Girls, I was wondering, could I borrow some wire to hang up a picture of Mrs. O'Reilly in my room?
1: Well, surely, but why the sudden affection for Mrs. O'Reilly?
2: The doctor's orders.
1: Doctor's orders?
2: Yeah. He put me on a diet, and her picture is the only thing that will spoil my appetite. What seems to be the trouble, girls? You look a little... Say, where is the piano?
1: Professor, I just sent the piano back because the payments were too large, and what do you think Irma did?
2: Signed up for piano lessons.
1: How did you guess?
2: I figured for Irma to be a logical step. Irma, darling, maybe you can get your money back, huh?
0: Oh, no, there are no refunds, but it says on this circular that I can substitute something else for piano lessons if... You're a professor. You're a musician, Professor. What do you suggest?
2: Well, please, let me look at the list, huh? Beethoven Music School. I knew a man who took that course, studied for 10 years, still couldn't learn to play an instrument.
1: Then the school didn't help him at all?
2: Well, Janie, yes and no. After 10 years, he was so mad that every time he saw someone play, he would wave his fist at him. Became one of the biggest conductors in America.
0: Oh. You see, Jane, I told you it was a good school. What course do you think I ought to take, Professor?
2: Well, here's something that sounds practical. Combination harp and drum lessons.
1: Practical?
2: Sure. Anyone who practices all day on the drum should also be prepared to play the harp.
3: Hello, Jane. Professor? Hiya, chicken.
0: Hello, Al, honey.
2: Say, Al, that's a beautiful coat. Where did you buy it?
3: Oh, thanks. Got it on an election bet.
2: Oh, you won it.
3: Well, not exactly. Another guy lost the bet, and I held his coat while he pushed a peanut down the street with his nose. Poor man, he didn't see the traffic signal turn green. Wouldn't have happened if he had worn a taillight. Say, what happened to the piano?
0: Oh, Jane sent it back so...
3: Oh, that's tough. Well, if my new deal comes through, we'll all be on Easy Street.
2: What is it this time, Al? Punching holes in Dixie cups and selling them for soup strainers?
3: Nothing so petty. This one can't miss. It's a special type television set for bars. It shows only half an image. So when you start seeing double, the picture will still be single. Well, what do you think of it?
0: Oh, it's wonderful, Al. Jane, don't you think he's a live wire?
1: No, but I'd like to see him holding on to one. Look, Al, if you really want to be helpful, see if you can get Irma's money back.
3: What money?
0: I paid $30 for piano lessons, but now that Jane has sent the piano back, I won't be able to hear what I'm playing.
3: Well, if we want to get that money back, Chicken, all we got to do is tell him a pathetic story, and it's got to work.
0: Are you sure, Al?
3: Why, certainly. Sob stories have worked all through history. Take Columbus. After he discovered America and came back to report to the Queen, she started to ball him up. So he explained in these words, "Your Royal Highness, I know you meant us to go to India, but we got lost with no compass." Thus came the expression, "non-compass mentis."
1: Oh, brother.
0: You see, Jane, you think Al doesn't know anything. Well, this ought to prove it.
1: Good heavens, what was that?
3: That's Mrs. O'Reilly. She sounds like she's being killed.
2: Calm yourself. I had the same hope. But she's only singing. And she won't tell me why.
4: Oh,
1: Mrs. O'Reilly, why the sudden burst of song?
4: Why, don't you know it's almost time for the annual singing contest?
3: What singing contest?
1: Oh, it's a neighborhood thing, Al. The community center around the corner gives a $50 prize to the winner.
4: That's right. It's 72nd Street versus 73rd Street. And since it's a friendly affair, I'm entering the contest.
2: Mrs. O'Reilly, you are entering the contest?
4: And why not?
2: Look, Mrs. O'Reilly, just because you are built like the sextet from Lucia don't mean you can sing like that.
4: Oh, yes. For your information, I'd have you know I came in second last year. I would have won, but I had a frog in my throat.
2: Well, then it's your own fault. You should have kept still and let the frog sing.
0: Oh, please, Professor, let me see that circular.
1: Irma, what are you up to?
0: Now, let's see. Bagpipe, trombone, bugle. Oh, here it is. Vocal lesson.
1: Vocal lesson?
0: Well, Jean, I can't get my money back for the piano lesson, so maybe I can take vocal lessons for a couple of weeks and then try for the prize.
1: Irma, you can't even carry a tune.
0: Oh, I will go in for any of that heavy music. Miss O'Reilly, do you mind if I compete with you?
4: Oh, I'm used to competitions.
2: Sure. Wasn't she in that sewing contest with Betsy Ross?
4: Oh, hush up, you.
3: You know, Jane, I think Chicken's got a great idea.
1: Well, I suppose the money is lost anyway, so no harm can come from her trying.
0: Oh, thank you, Jane, and I'm going to try very hard. You can't tell what'll happen.
3: Oh, this is exciting. Wouldn't it be terrific if Chicken turned out to be a female Caruso?
0: Yes, Al, and then you'll be my man Friday.
1: You know, they say when most good singers sing, the glasses vibrate. But when Irma sings, you get the feeling the glasses are trying to run back into the cupboard. Deep in my heart, I know she hasn't got a chance to win the contest, and the money she gave the Beethoven Music School is down the drain, but there's always a chance that the judge of the contest may have worked at Atlantic City and will declare Irma the winner because she has the nicest legs. Which gives me the thought that if Irma were a cricket and would rub her legs together, she'd make better music than she does with her voice. Uh-oh, there she goes again.
0: Do, re, mi, fa, so, la, ti, do. Do, ti, la, so, fa, mi, re, do. Gee, aren't those lyrics pretty, Jane?
1: Irma, are you sure this is what you want to do?
0: Oh, this song, my practice number. I can pick any song I want to for the audition. I may even sing an operatic number.
1: Opera? Do you know any?
0: My favorite is Laugh Clown Laugh from the opera Parcheesi.
1: Parcheesi? Oh, yes, that must be Italian for Pagliacci. Look, sweetie, I've already resigned myself to kissing that $30 goodbye, but as long as you insist on going through with this audition, don't you think you should try to sing something simple?
0: Well, there are three simple songs I like. I'm Just a Prisoner of Love, Why Not Take All of Me, and He's Too Fat for Me. Gee, all afternoon at the office, I was trying to decide which one I liked best.
1: At the office? So your boss, Mr. Clyde, must have just loved that.
0: Yes, he said my singing really sends him. It's just that he has so much work to do at the office, he can't go.
1: Oh, Irma, why don't you just forget this whole thing?
0: Oh, no, Jane, I'm sure I can sing. Don't forget they laughed at another singer, but now he's a millionaire.
1: What singer are you talking about?
0: The one who sells all those sewing machines. Well, listen, Jane, I'm going down to the dime store. So far, I have a Prisoner of Love, and Why Not Take All of Me and the others, but maybe I'll find something I like better.
1: Oh, all right, sweetie. Goodbye. Hello.
0: Who?
1: The community center? Oh, yes, Mr. Sterling.
0: What?
1: You received Irma Peterson's application to enter the singing contest.
0: What?
1: You're listening to all the 73rd Street contestants in a half an hour? Yes, I'll tell her you'll be here.
0: What?
1: Yes, I'll convey the same message to Mrs. O'Reilly. Thank you, Mr. Sterling. Goodbye. Come in.
0: Oh, Mr. Clyde.
5: Miss Stacy, excuse me for barging in like this. Is Irma Peterson here?
1: No, but she'll be right back. Why?
5: I want to fire her. I want to assassinate her. I want to... I don't know what I want to do to her.
1: Now, control yourself, Mr. Clyde.
5: I'm sorry, Miss Stacy. That girl has worked for me for some time, and I've put up with a lot. I didn't mind when she cut holes in my galoshes so the water would run out. And I could even take it when she had my desk painted and that put my new top coat over it so no one would get their hands wet. But what is this song title madness?
1: Well, Mr. Clyde, she's entering a singing contest and she has song titles on her mind.
5: On her what? Miss Stacy, I dictated a letter to her yesterday and I found this carbon copy. It's to my most important client. I'm supposed to be a lawyer, but when he gets this letter, I'll need one.
1: Well, let me see it. Dear Mr. Vanderbilt, I regret the Court of Appeals decided against us, but I trust you'll appreciate my position in this matter as I am just a prisoner of love. Oh, no.
5: Continue.
1: Please remember that you have had my untiring efforts, my 30 years of experience, my unimpeachable integrity, so why not take all of me?
5: There's more. Keep going.
1: I was considering enlisting the help of ex-Senator Bernard Sindel, but I have decided against this because he's too fat for me. God, I don't know what to say.
5: There's nothing for you to say. If I lose this client, not only is Miss Peterson fired, but I'm going to sue her. Goodbye.
1: Mrs. O'Reilly! Mrs. O'Reilly!
6: Hello, Jane. Where's Chicken?
1: Al, let me ask you a sentimental question. Would you like to have Irma at your side through the years?
6: Couldn't think of anything better. Why?
1: Well, save a space for her in the unemployment line. She lost her job.
6: Lost her job? What's the matter with that girl? Is she going Hollywood?
1: Al, it's a long story. All I know is she just about lost her job. She hasn't got a nickel in the bank. She's wasted money on singing lessons, and she hasn't got a chance to win the contest. Now, Al, what are we going to do?
6: Oh, wait a minute, Jane. I think I hear her coming.
0: I'm just a prisoner of love.
6: Chicken, your prison days are over. Got a feeling you're about to be executed.
0: Well, what's happened?
1: I'll tell you, Irma. I just had a talk with Mr. Clyde, and he's disgusted with you. You're just about to lose your job.
6: And in that case, you're going to need that $30 you spent for lessons to tide you over. So you got to go back to that Beethoven music school and cry for your money. Give him a real sob story.
0: Oh, but, I wouldn't know what to say.
6: Well, there's nothing to it. You simply say something like, you lost your job, and if you don't get the $30 back, you will have nothing to eat, and the children will starve. Got a chicken?
0: Oh, word for word.
6: Good. Let me hear it.
0: All right, now let's see. I want the $30 back because I'm starved and I have nothing to eat but the children.
6: Hold it, chicken. You got the right words, but they sound like they went through the mix master.
1: Oh, Al, you know she won't get it right. Besides, there are no refunds.
0: Yes, and I'm determined to go through with the contest.
6: Okay, chicken. When our backs are against the wall and there ain't no time to stall, there's only one man to call.
0: Who, Al?
6: Who else but...
7: Hello, Joe.
6: Al, got a problem. Irma is entering a contest in the community center. How can I make sure she wins when she sings? Huh? You don't like people who sing? Well, why not, Joe? Mm-hmm. Your brother did some singing to the district attorney and they almost tracked your whole gang. Can understand your point. So I guess you can't help us, but thanks for the effort and goodbye, noble friend.
8: Come in. Hello, folks. Jamie, the professor here told me you called me.
1: Yes, I did, Mrs. O'Reilly. Mr. Sterling from the community sing call. He's going to audition all the applicants in this block and he'll be here any minute.
8: Any minute? Glory be. I'd better try my voice. Oh, la, la, la, la. Oh, well, my notes seem to be nice and pear-shaped.
9: Why not? You're built like one.
8: Why, you tattered old Tuscanini, you.
9: Mrs. O'Reilly, please, I'm only fooling. You know that to me, you look like a queen.
8: Well, that's better.
9: The Queen Mary in Dryden.
8: Now listen here, you.
1: Oh, please be still, will you? Someone's at the door. Come in.
10: Good evening, I am Mr. Sterling.
1: Oh, yes, you called.
10: I hope I'm not late. I've been listening to all the applicants on this block, and I must say, up to this point, 72nd Street has it all over 73rd Street.
8: Well, we're going to change that.
10: Are you Irma Peterson?
0: Oh, no, I am. But listen to Mrs. O'Reilly first, because I'm trying to memorize the words in my song.
10: All right, Mrs. O'Reilly, what are you going to sing?
8: Well, I was going to sing a little Welsh number called Lost in the Wilderness.
7: Inspired by a visit to my room.
8: But instead I'll sing The Last Rose of Summer.
10: Let's hear it.
8: Well, here we go. Ready, Professor?
7: Ready.

0: That's very interesting. And, and now, Miss Peterson, what are you going to sing?
1: Well, I was going to sing I'm Just a Prisoner of Love, but I forgot the words, so I'll sing Onesie Twosie, because any child can remember that.
0: I'll accompany you, my darling. You ready? One, two.
1: Onesie Twosie, I'll kiss you, Zee. Hey, Jane, what comes after Twosie?
2: Try Threesie.
1: Threesie? Jane, are you sure it's Threesie?
2: Yes, didn't you just sing Twosie?
1: Yes, but I thought Wednesday came after Twosie.
0: If you don't mind, Miss Peterson, I'll come back when you know what day it is. Goodbye.
3: No, don't cry, Irma, darling.
2: Well, she's got plenty to cry about. She spent her last $30, she's out of the contest, and to make things simply adorable, she's lost her job.
0: But don't forget, she's still got me.
2: That still leaves the score nothing to nothing.
1: This is the blackest day of my life.
2: Oh, you always say that.
1: Well, this is really dark black. Come in. Oh, it's you, Mr. Clyde.
4: Look, Miss Peterson, I'm a square-dealing man, and I always say what's on my mind. That letter you sent to our client lost $50,000 in that case yesterday.
1: Yes?
4: Well, he just called me. He said he laughed at your letter so much he forgot his losses and gave me another case.
1: What?
4: And to show my appreciation, you're rehired, and here's a $50 bonus.
1: Oh, I'm so happy I could sing.
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0: end of Irma's musical career, Lily Pons can now breathe easy again. And thanks to Mr. Clark's generosity, Irma has $50. Irma, what are you going to do with the $50?
1: Oh, I think we ought to get the piano back. I need it.
0: Honey, you never touched the piano. What do you mean you need it?
1: Well, every time Al kissed me, I used to lean against the piano, and I'm liable to fall out the window.
0: And you know something? She may fall out of the window head first, but believe me, she'll land on her feet if I know my friend Irma.

0: On your last trip, did you discover what the Earth people eat? They eat a great many of these. They peel them with their metal knives. Boil them for 20 of their minutes. Then they smash them all to bits. They are clearly the most primitive people.
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0: Good evening, and welcome to The Problem with Adam Bloom. I'm a slightly neurotic man, I have to confess this, and I spend a lot of my life complaining about little incidents that have happened to me, and then reenacting them and reenacting them, and wondering what would have happened if this and if that and if that. I think we all do that, but I'm the only person who's anal enough to make a radio show about that, okay? This week, I'm going to look at the restaurant industry. Now, I eat out a lot, because I'm a comedian, I have to travel around the country, and I'm eating out a hell of a lot, and I'm sick of going to restaurants and bars and getting some moody waiter or bitter waitress. People are rude to me personally because they think they're too good for their job. Who doesn't think they're too good for their job? Apart from me, great crowd, love ya. Basically, it's a catch-22. They don't give us good service because we don't tip well, and we don't tip well because they don't give us good service. All it takes is one person to go to one restaurant once and give a good tip, then come back the next day to the same waiter. Simple. Pass it round. Everyone gets good service. I pay £50 for a meal that costs £5 to make, and then just to rub it in at the end, it says, service not included. Yeah, I noticed. And a lot of places now do this thing where they, for your convenience, 12.5% service charge has been added to your bill. Oh, darling, how convenient, particularly since I forgot to bring the family abacus. Basically, right, I think, but British people are scared of confrontation, true?
1: Yes.
0: Now, so how do we react to bad service? By not tipping. And how do they react to us not tipping? By giving us a service charge. And how do we react to a service charge? By paying it. Why? Because we're scared of confrontation. It's a vicious circle. Who here in the last couple of years has actually complained in a restaurant? Just put a show of hands. One. Probably the American, right? What happened to you? Tell me your story.
2: We had to sit for an hour and a half in between our garlic bread and our main course.
3: That was
0: are you pissed?
3: Where do they live? Let's glass them.
0: Let's stab them with a baguette. Isn't that because you just ate the garlic bread really slowly? This is lovely. Who else had a bad experience recently where they've complained? Show of hands again. Over there, bloke over there. What happened to you?
4: Classy restaurant in Glasgow and...
0: Classy restaurant in Glasgow? Isn't that like saying a round square? Go on, sorry mate, go on.
4: Sorry, it's for a main course and they tried to charge us for the whole drinks of the whole section of the restaurant.
0: Did you walk in and go, this is all on me? So what happened?
4: They give us the bill and it's about £200 over. And I was like, we didn't drink that much.
0: This is interesting, were they polite about the fact that you'd spotted it and they were wrong?
4: They give us free coffee.
0: Now, this is not what the show's about. I just want to say this quickly. I went to a restaurant recently with my ex-girlfriend and she had a cigarette butt in her curry. Right? Now, the waiter mumbled an apology, right? I think he was chewing a fag at the time, right? He came back with a new dish, plonked it on the table, didn't say a word, right? Now, we refused to pay for the whole meal, right? The woman on the next table said the most stupid thing I've ever heard in my life. She turned around and she went, oh, I can imagine how you feel. I wouldn't like it. And I smoke. A lot of people say to me, they're scared of complaining about their food because they're scared of what the waiter will do to the food when they send it back. Now, obviously, if you're really rude, that's going to happen. It's not going to happen if you're really polite about it. In fact, when I get bad service, you know what I like to do? Order a plate of spinach that I don't want. And then when it comes, cause a massive scene because I specifically asked them to put a bogey in it. Because I just love to look on the waiter's face as he goes back into the kitchen thinking, I have contempt and anger for my customer, and yet I don't know how to express it. Anyway, a classic problem I've found when it comes to complaining is having the blame put back onto me. Excuse me, this soup's cold.
5: Well, no one else has complained.
0: Oh no, maybe I've got a dodgy tongue. It's a classic mistake that new comedians make when a joke doesn't go down well.
3: The other day, my girlfriend accused me of having a limited vocabulary. I was so offended, I looked her in the eye and said, Mama. Tough crowd. That storm last night. You people are dead inside!
0: Anyway, my friend Ben and I recently had a very bad experience in a restaurant because of this exact problem, having the blame put back onto us. And with the help of some friends, I'd like to reenact it for you now.
3: So, what's this idea of yours then?
0: Well, it's for a radio show about dealing with everyday problems.
3: Oh, yeah. How many episodes?
0: 6.
3: Don't you think you're a bit visual for radio?
0: No way! Basically, each week I look at a different everyday problem, such as, let's say, bad social skills.
6: Excuse me, are you ready to order?
0: Yeah, I'll have the chicken breast with salad.
3: I'll have the same, please. But can I have some new potatoes on the side?
6: New potatoes.
0: Thanks. So anyway, what would happen is, each week, I'd reenact a scene from a genuine experience, occasionally pausing to talk to the audience.
3: Yeah, well, that's all well and good, but how are the listeners going to know when you're talking to them?
0: I hadn't thought about that. Got any suggestions? No, I wasn't talking to you.
3: Well, you could get the sound man to pause the background music whenever you click your fingers. That way the audience would know when you're talking to them.
5: There you go. Two chicken breasts with salad.
0: Well, that was quick. That came like that. Tough crowd, that storm last night. You people are dead inside. Okay, basically, everything's fine. The waiter's friendly enough, a bit thick. The food came quickly. Obviously not that quickly, but it's a radio show. We've got to keep it tight. We actually ordered risotto and a steak baguette on the day, but they take ages. Anyway, the point is, everything's okay, except something's missing.
3: Sorry, excuse me. I ordered some new potatoes as well.
5: I'm sorry. I'll go and get them.
3: Did you pass the mail, Adam? So, radio. You know, I think the important thing to remember when doing radio is not to have any long pauses.
0: Yeah, I know.
5: There we go.
3: No, sorry. These are French fries. I asked for new potatoes.
5: Right. Potatoes.
3: New potatoes.
5: Yeah.
0: He then took the French fries back into the kitchen and was gone longer than it would take to glue them back into their original shape and came out with absolutely nothing. We carried on eating with one eye on the kitchen, eating a bit slower than normal so there would still be some food left when the potatoes came. Right, eventually we finished our food, so obviously Ben didn't want his new potatoes anymore. But rather than just cancelling them, I decided to say that we didn't want them, but we would have them if they're on their way, because I'm British and I'd rather pay for a bowl of nearly new potatoes that I don't want than have to face any form of confrontation. And here's what happens. I can't see our waiter. Excuse me?
1: Yes?
0: We ordered some new potatoes earlier and they never came.
1: Well, you should have complained earlier.
0: There you go, putting the blame straight back onto me. She's assumed I didn't complain earlier, which I had. Big mistake. Huge. Actually, I did complain earlier twice. In fact, I wasn't even complaining. I only called you over to cancel them. There's no need to be rude.
1: No one has ever called me rude in the 3 years I've been a manager.
0: So, can I say, I love the idea that somewhere in the country, someone's listening to this going... Yeah. This all seems very familiar. Except I remember it being a risotto and a steak baguette. Anyway, sorry, can we go back a bit?
1: No one has ever called me rude in the 3 years I've been a manager.
0: One more thing. I'd like to point out, right? This is not some xenophobic pop at the French, right? We were going to actually change it to an English accent, but this is reporting a true incident, and she was French. So why should I change it? And anyway, I can't help it. That's what they're like. Sorry, carry on.
1: I state it again. No one has ever called me rude in the 3 years I've been a manager.
0: Well, I'm very impressed you've gone that long without being rude to someone, but what's that got to do with me? Look, I only called you over to cancel this food, and now I'm actually refusing to pay for it, just because of the way you're speaking to me.
1: Okay, you don't have to pay for anything. You doesn't have to pay for anything, it's fine. Just don't come back.
0: Result. Who said there's no such thing as a free lunch? Obviously not someone who's shagging their din lady. Or whose parents' combined income is less than £24,000. I just made up that figure. Don't go all running for free food, right? Anyway, the point is, right, none of this would have happened if she'd taken the blame, right? Now, you've only seen my side of it. I think it's only fair if we saw it from the other people's point of view, okay? So let's start off with the manager.
1: I mean, how is I supposed to know he's already complained twice if he doesn't tell me? I mean, a lot of people leave it to the last minute before they complain, which is ridiculous, because there's nothing I can do about it. I mean, in fact, only this afternoon, there were some people here who were eating and drinking and having fun, and then just at the last minute, they complained, you know, that the bill was wrong.
0: Okay, and now the waiter?
5: I couldn't give a toss. I'm only on 4.25 an hour. It's catch 22. They don't tip because we don't give good service. We don't give good service because they don't tip.
0: And now, Brendan?
3: Yeah, I could have sworn I had more lines when you talked me into doing this.
1: Well, maybe you should have complained earlier.
0: And finally, let's hear the potatoes perspective.
6: down here all the way from Lincolnshire. I've been planted in the soil, rained on, harvested, put in a sack, driven down to London, washed, dropped, washed again, chopped into little pieces, fried, plumped on a table, hypothetically glued back into my original shape, and then thrown in the bin.
0: The point I'm making is I do actually sympathise with her point of view. She probably gets a lot of rude customers coming in every day and she thought I was going to be one of them. I've actually been on both sides of the fence. I was a cocktail barman for 2 years. I was actually sacked for being rude to someone, but that's beside the point. But I don't know if you already know this, right? Do you know that the majority of restaurants have a policy that if someone leaves without paying, the waiter's obliged to pay the bill? Did you know that? I said, it's a good job they don't have the same policy in banks, isn't it? I'm sorry, Stephen, I don't care if it is your first day. You are still responsible for the £10,500 that the gunman left with. YTS or not. Now let's see what might have happened if the manageress and I had swapped attitudes. I can't say a waiter. Excuse me.
1: Yes, is everything okay?
0: No.
1: Oh?
0: My friend's new potatoes didn't come.
1: Oh, I'll just go and look for them.
0: Well, you should have looked for them earlier.
1: Actually, I did, twice. I'm sorry.

0: Well, I'm very impressed that you've gone that long without coming here when the kitchen's busy, but what has that got to do with me? Listen, I don't have to put up with this. I make a relatively good living on the London comedy circuit. In fact, I'm already late. Tonight, I'm headlining at the International Gala Royale. Above a pub.
1: And finally, let's see what could have happened if she'd just been a bit nicer. I can't see a waiter. Excuse me?
0: Yes?
1: Oh. We ordered some new potatoes earlier and then never came.
0: Oh, I'm so sorry. I'll just go and look for them.
2: Oh.
0: Oh, there you go. Oh, sorry about that. Please have these on me.
2: Oh, thanks. What a nice lady.
1: Yes, I'm definitely leaving a tip, and I'm definitely not going to tell 8 to 12 people about my experience.
3: Surely this show should get more listeners than that, Adam. You're tall, isn't it?
2: So what's this idea of yours, then?
1: Well, it's for a radio show about dealing with everyday problems.
2: How many episodes?
1: 5.
4: 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The show is produced by Mr. Adam Romney.

0: last trip, did you discover what the Earth people eat? 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They peel them with their metal knives. 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Then they smash them all to bits.
1: They are clearly a most primitive people.

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0: When Carter Brandon returned to the factory from his week's holiday, they said, "You might as well take another week off. There's no work here for no one at the moment." So he took another week off work. This is what happened when he went out for days with his Uncle Mort in the car. It was an ancient Ford Zodiac with sad headlamps and limp seat belts. It was a cold car, a discontented, unyielding, unforgiving car. Uncle Mort stared hard at the scowl of its radiator and the pinched pallor of its windscreen and said to his nephew,
1: "Did you know Arthur Scargill had got a twin brother?"
2: "No."
1: "Well, not many people do, lad. He's the black sheep of the family, you see."
2: "Where does he live?"
1: "Lancashire."
2: "No wonder he's the black sheep of the family."
0: It was mid-morning. There was not a cloud in the sky. The Queen was just about to distribute the Royal Maundy. There was a chronic shortage of radishes.
1: "Shall we go and see him?"
2: "Why not? What do they call him, by the way?"
1: "Dorrenford."
2: "What?"

0: Darnford.
1: Dear God. No one really lives in Lancashire.
2: And so they set off in the old Ford Zodiac and made for the high moors. They passed through cobbled mill towns with streams gnashing at their rocky beds. Meadow pipits launched themselves from dry stone walls and soared and sang. Grey wagtails bobbed and flickered their tails. Sheep stood sullen and silent at the side of the unfenced road, and peat bogs brooded at the misty horizons. And then at the crest of a bleak pass, they crossed over the county boundary into Lancashire, and the clouds turned black and purple-cheeked.
3: Have you noticed, Carter, how the weather always gets more adverse when you set foot into Lancashire?
2: The soft, rolling vowels of the wind rocked the car as they curled their way down into the valley bottom. Now they were in the land of cotton mills. But their great windows were eyeless, and their gates hung hopeless and forlorn, and there was no throb of steam engine or whir and clatter of endless belts.
1: How long have you known Arthur Scargill's brother, then?
3: Yonks. Well, I've known him since he were a nipper at infant school. He were chief convener of the Ink Monitors Committee, you know.
1: Was he?
3: Certainly. He led the first pupils' industrial dispute in the whole history of primary education in this country, you know.
1: How?
3: Well, the Ink Monitors were in conflict with the management over demarcation procedures with the blotting paper prefects. So we called them out on strike. And the kindergarten came out in sympathy, and there was picket line violence with the dinner ladies.
1: I see.
3: And then he went to the grammar and brought the whole school out over the thorny question of underpants.
1: Underpants?
3: Certainly. Well, it was the same old story, Carter. The teachers made the lads take their underpants off before they went into the gym, a flagrant breach of human rights, as you well know.
1: I don't.
3: You do? It is inherent natural justice, Carter, that a man of the male sex, whatever his age, race, creed, or political persuasion, has an inalienable right to protect his unmentionables against the exigencies of vaulting horses.
1: Aye. A man can get a bad dose of the exigencies from a vaulting horse, can't he?
3: Certainly, Carter. That's why Darnford declared a strike. God, it were a triumph. It lasted a year and a half. And at the end, the metalwork teacher was declared persona non grata.
1: That's what should happen to all metalwork teachers.
3: Too bloody true, lad. I blame metalwork teachers for all the current ills that are destroying the texture of contemporary and modern society.
1: And what are those?
3: The obsession with home improvement and the building of damp rock gardens on BBC television. Do you like Kate Bush, by the way?
1: No, I can't abide her.
3: Neither can I. It's high time she were pruned in public on Gardener's World.
2: Uncle Mort instructed Carter Brandon to turn the car down a narrow, twisting lane tangled with wild honeysuckle and blackthorn. They crossed a small packhorse bridge, skirted a stone-strewn meadow cropped by a shaggy Galloway bull, and then in front of them they saw a low-slung, double-fronted cottage. It was made of stone. It had a slate roof and mullioned bay windows, and brass carriage lamps on either side of the front door.
3: Here we are, then. This is where Darnford lives.
2: They got out of the car and walked down a finely gravelled path, flanked by neat, low hedges of lavender and rosemary. There was a whitewashed wishing well with bamboo windpipes tied to the crossbar and fluttering saffron ribbons. Uncle Mort strode purposefully to the front door and hammered on it with his fist.
4: Hey up, bugger lugs! It's me, Uncle Mort!
2: There was no response. A missel thrush hurled its song from the top of a sycamore tree. A blue tit craftily worked the suppling branches of a ceanothus.
3: He'll be in the back garden, Will Darnford. Come on, let's go and find him.
2: He led Carter Brandon through a wicket gate round the side of the cottage. There was a water butt, a newly varnished church pew, and, propped against a neatly trimmed arbour, a railway station sign for Barnsley Court House.
3: Good. Thank God we've not got to change at Dewsbury Central.
2: They came to the back garden. There was a stone-flagged patio stretching out languidly from the French windows, flanked by apricot velvet curtains. There were large wooden tubs and terracotta pots filled with pelargonium, euonymus, holly, and bay. There was a sheening lawn bordered by beds of roses, hebe, and hibiscus.
1: He's a devil for flowers.
3: Oh, that's what they call them, is it?
2: And then they saw him. Standing at the bottom of the garden in a grove of espaliered apples and damsons and stooping over a beehive was a figure dressed in navy blue fisherman's smock and broad-brimmed hat with flowing veil.
4: "Hello, Dornford. It's me, Uncle Mort. You remember me? I'm the one what can't stand Norwegians."
2: The figure turned, straightened, and took off his broad-brimmed hat. And there at once they saw the familiar Scargill features, the haughty Bourbon nose, the aristocratic cock to the head, and the tendency towards premature shaving.
0: "Don't you look a bill at Carter?"
5: "Yes. I like his socks, though."
0: "Aye, well, you would. I mean, you're the generation what invented opinion polls, aren't you?"
2: As soon as he saw Uncle Mort, Dornford let out a sharp squeak of delight and hurried towards him, arms extended.
6: "Uncle Mort, how lovely to see you. My word, you do look well. Have you gone back on the pill again?"
0: "No, Dornford. I'm still sticking to nasal inhalers."
6: "You do right. Do you like my new frizzy perm, by the way?"
0: "Very nice, Dornford. Was it done on the National Health, or did you put it out to private tender?"
6: "Yeah, I got it from catalogue, mail order. Now then, who's your friend?"
0: "Well, he's no friend of mine. He's family. He's my nephew, Carter Brandon."
6: "Very nice to meet you, Carter. Do you like Karen Blixen?"
5: "I don't know. Which team does he play for?"
0: "Luke, never mind round Britain quiz. What about my belly? What about some grub, Dornford?"
6: "But of course, I'll make up a tray. Homemade scones and a pot of Earl Grey tea."
0: "Well, I'm not having Earl Grey's leftovers, Dornford. Have you not got a couple of flagons of strong ale put by?"
6: "Ale I do not have, but I can provide a bottle of the most acceptable claret. It's red, if memory serves me correct. Now do sit down on the patio and make yourselves comfy while I go and freshen up. Do you like gentleman's relish, by the way?"
0: "No, Dornford, no. That's all finished when I stopped locking the door when taking a bath."
2: They settled themselves on the patio and watched Dornford disappear through the French windows.
0: "Well, can you see the family resemblance then, Carter?"
5: "Yes. It's uncanny, isn't it?"
0: "Certainly. I blame the tap water."
2: A jay clattered in the distant woodland. A willow warbler sang creamily. A white butterfly fluttered flimsily above the red currants and raspberries. And then Dornford appeared bearing a tray of drinks and delicacies. He'd changed out of his fisherman's smock. He was wearing a daffodil yellow safari suit, pink calf sneakers, and a lime green silk shirt open to the third button down.
0: "Don't you look a bill at Carter?"
5: "Yes. I like his gold medallion, though."
0: "So do I. I wonder how far down the chain stretches."
6: "I hope you lads, no whispering in public, it's rude. Now then, you've got the choice of claret or a rather delicate hock. It comes from Germany, does this particular hock, as a matter of fact. It's the white variety. It was recommended by Jancis Robinson."
0: "Oh, well, that's conclusive then. I always have had a soft spot for Call My Bluff."
2: They tucked into the homemade brandy snaps, the cucumber sandwiches, and the cloudberry tartlets. Dornford sighed long and deep and said,
6: "Heard any news of Arthur recently?"
0: "Yes. I saw him in the fish and chip shop the other night. He got 3 portions of haddock and chips wrapped in the Financial Times. He brought them back because the paper had made them turn pink."
6: "Oh, dear, dear Arthur. Doesn't he look marvellous on the telly? So forceful, waving his arms and punching the air with his fist and looking so concerned and so masculine. Just like the Nolan sisters, don't you think?"
0: "Oh, aye. Only his hairstyle's in better nick, isn't it?"
6: "Dear, dear Arthur. Such a misunderstood man."
5: "In what way?"
6: "In every way. I mean, do you remember that awful miners' strike and the baseball hat he wore from breakfast time till supper?"
0: "I can remember the baseball hat, Dornford. But the miners' strike's got me stumped for the present. Was it something to do with them wanting more garage space for their automatic Volvos?"
6: "Not entirely. It's rather more significant than that."
5: "Was it?"
6: "Oh, yes, Carter. And do help yourself to another Volvo, if you know how to pronounce it. No, you see, the problem was that the media, in all its perfidy, never mentioned what my Arthur really wanted for the miners."
0: "And what was that?"
6: "Better working conditions, of course, silly. You see, it all started at the Attersley Main Deep. The conditions were quite disgusting there. Arthur took one look at them, and he insisted that the shaft be immediately lined with Laura Ashley wallpaper, and those tunnel things where they dug out the coal should be wall-to-wall fitted with best Axminster stair carpet. And he said he'd bring the whole country to a standstill if the pit head baths weren't provided with individual shower caps and complimentary sashes of Adidas."
0: "I see. And did he demand a free issue of cake forks for their snap?"
6: "But of course. And they were terribly concerned about the plight of their families, too. You know, some of them couldn't even afford to keep up their subscriptions to the Folio Society and the National Trust.
0: Bloody diabolical. Oh. No wonder Anthony Wedgwood Benn seriously thought of becoming a socialist.
6: It's a classic case, isn't it? Two brothers playing the wrong parts in life. You see, what Arthur really wanted to be was an aesthete.
0: An aesthete, Dornford? Well, you can earn a lot of money these days out of being an aesthete. Well, look at Sebastian Coe and his teeth. He's made a fortune since he turned into a professional amateur aesthete.
6: Yes. Do you know what I always wanted to be?
0: No, what's that?
6: I always wanted to be the working class equivalent of Clive Jenkins and be a trades union leader.
0: Well, you could have done worse, Dornford. You could have become the working class equivalent of Margaret Thatcher and turned into Her Majesty the Queen.
6: I don't want to be the Queen. I want to be Arthur Scargill. I want to be my brother. I always wanted to be my brother. I'd have made a much better job of it than him. I'm so much better at mispronouncing my words than him. My grammar's infinitely worse than his. I'm a much better mimic of the genuine Yorkshire accent. I'm terrific when it comes to looking sincere.
2: He began to sob. He sobbed, and he sobbed, and he sobbed. Uncle Mort whispered into Carter Brandon's ear.
0: Come on, lad. We'd best leave him to it.
2: Uncle Mort stuffed his jacket pockets with three bottles of claret and a bottle of hock, and he led Carter Brandon back to the car. In heavy silence, they drove away from the cottage as dusk drifted round the flanks of the Galway Bull and soft owls hooted in the evening mist. They found an inn with heavy-lidded windows. They brooded into their pints of best Yorkshire bitter. And Uncle Mort said,
0: Copenhagen United.
5: You what?
0: Copenhagen United. That's who Karen Blixen plays for.
5: Is it?
0: Yes. They got him on a free transfer from Tranmere Rovers.
7: That was My Friend Dornford. Stephen Thorne played Uncle Mort. Peter Skellen played Carter Brandon. Dornford Scargill was played by Jim Broadbent. And the narrator was Christian Rodsker. Uncle Mort's North Country is written by Peter Tinniswood and produced by Pete Atkin.

0: Come in, Mr. Bond, said the flame-haired girl sitting on the couch. Bond felt the first stirrings of desire within him. And what's your name, he said. My name, she said, shifting a perfect buttock slightly, My name is Mrs. Sex. Bond walked over to... Oh, come on, that's rubbish. My name, said the girl, pouting in a way that made Bond want to bite her full red lips. My name is Breasts McBoobies. How apt, said Bond, as he... Dear God, what's wrong with me today? She smiled, a smile that had lured 100 agents to their deaths. What is your name, said Bond. My name, she said. My name's Knockers. Knockers von Tits. Sod this, I'm going to get drunk.
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3: Richard Bacon with you on 5 Live until the cock croweth 3. It's the Tudor phone-in and we're asking, should Britain go Protestant? Thomas More in Southwark says no. Martin Luther is a whore and beast for whom burning be no good enough. Thomas Cromwell in Westminster says absolutely, the Pope is but Bishop of Rome and true faith resides in the pages of the Bible, not the words of some damned prester. And Thomas Woolsey in Lambeth, a lot of Thomases today. He says it all depends on whether the king gets anyone with child that isn't a girl. So a lot of differing views there. Please keep those parchments and manuscripts coming. And remember, if you fail to admit the precepts of the Church of England, your limbs will be severed from your body and you will burn. Here's Louise with the travel.
4: Before they planned, should take the next train to Edinburgh, which is running 6 months early, and take the stopping service.
5: I remember with great amusement the arrival of the first aeroplane on our estate. An aviator had caused some consternation when he first piloted his craft over our orchards, and next, when he lost control of the aeroplane and was forced to make a crash landing by the orchard grove. My father was initially enraged by the intrusion, but soon became fascinated by the aviator's plight, and within a few minutes had invited him up to the house for tea. Nowadays, powered flight is something we take for granted, but speaking for myself as a young girl in those far-off days, I was deeply impressed by that simple craft of wood and wires as I lay in the back of it, getting the seeing to of a lifetime from its pilot.
6: Hello, this is a message for the human film director, Peter Jackson. If you're listening to this, Peter, hello, I'm Mr. Tumnus. And guess what? I'm a real mythical creature. So hey, I've got a really mad idea for you. Maybe you could put me in your next film instead of giving all the mythical creature roles to bloody human beings or computers who know nothing about living as human-animal hybrids. Having said that, I don't want to be thought of only for those half-man, half-goat roles. There aren't really that many of them, as it turns out. So really, whatever film you want to do next, a rom-com or an action film even, I would be more than happy to have a main role as a human in it. Congratulations! You've found me at last! Tumnus! I'm currently based in Narnia, but I'm willing to travel.
0: Ah, Bond, said Colonel Sun. What a shame we should meet under such unfortunate circumstances. The Korean sneered, and Bond felt rage move inside him like a river. Suddenly a girl entered the room, carrying a small tray of drinks. she was the most beautiful girl Bond had ever seen. This is my assistant, Smertzan. Her name is... Oh, not again. Her name is... Nicola Thompson. Hell and damnation, what is wrong with me? I know, right. The girl looked down at the floor with a modesty that Bond found powerfully arousing. And what's your name, he said. She lifted her eyes, beautiful green eyes like pools of fresh water. My name, she said, is... My name is Tina Fenton. I'm from Leicester. Ye gods, I've completely lost it.
4: The last train to Clarksville is arriving at Platform 7A. Later passengers wishing to travel to Clarksville will need to take the first train to Pleasant Valley and change at Daydream Believer Parkway.
7: And you join us now for one of the most magnificent events in the history of human endeavor, because in a few short minutes, man will walk on the moon. The moon, ladies and gentlemen, just think of it, that glowing yellow orb that gives it all light at the... No, that's the sun. Usually confused, perhaps a little drink to clear the head. The moon, yes. Man's final frontier, the furthest of all the planets... And, in fact, the nearest of all the planets, that's why they're going there, because it's cheaper. I mean, Pluto? What? Pluto? Good boy, Pluto is miles away. And when you get there, there's nothing. It's rubbish. But, yes, we go live, we do. We go now live to Cape Kennedy, where a few short hours or even minutes ago, Louis Armstrong was shot up in space, never to be seen again. And, Neil Armstrong, is it? Right, good, I don't know him. This is amazing. Neil Armstrong is waving at me. And, no, he isn't. He's signaling. He's landed. The Beagle has landed. And with it, Neil. In fact, now, where's he gone? Now, where's Neil gone? Armstrong gone. Now, 1 minute, he's putting his special space hat on. And the next, he's gone. He's completely gone. And there he is. He's up a ladder. What's he doing up a ladder? No, he's going down a ladder. He's coming down a ladder, and he's on the moon. On the moon, ladies and gentlemen. He's on the moon, and he's saying, shh. Oh, he said it. Yeah, what did he say? What did he say? Well, that doesn't make sense, fella. Must be pissed.
8: Hello, Mr. Salt Lake City. My name is Jackie. I'm calling in response to your ad. What a wonderful time you're having out there in Utah. I won't tell a lie. Yours isn't a lifestyle I'm all that familiar with myself. If someone were to say to me, Jackie, what can you tell me about Midwest religious sects, plural marriages and the United Apostles' Brethren? I'd have to fess up and say not a lot. But you learn something new every day. And who knew that polygamy is the only route to eternal salvation in the celestial kingdom? 23 wives. You must have an awful lot of energy. And that's something I admire in a man. Now, what can I tell you? I'm soft-spoken, hard-working and obedient by nature. I'm not the jealous type, never have been. Share and share alike, as Mother said, and I'm not one to argue. At 36, I'm a good bit older than the rest of your wives. But I am still of childbearing age, and what I can offer you that they can't is an entirely new gene pool. I shan't miss contact with the outside world much, as I've never been great at mixing. And anyway, like you say, why risk eternal damnation? Anyway, you can call me back on this number. Bye.
9: And now with the time approaching 7 o'clock, it's time for the faux pas forecast. When's the baby due? Northerly, 5. This room will look nice when it's decorated. Westerly, 5 or 6. Are you going to Katie's party? Oh, haven't you? Well, maybe she... Anyway, face, becoming red. Oh, yes, that's it. Oh, God, yes, Laura. I mean, Helen. Mortified, becoming awkward later on.
10: You're fine. Yes, it is rather embarrassing to be leaving the show in week one. It is, especially when I was definitely, definitely the strongest candidate there. Hello, I'm Mr. Tumnus. I think maybe Sir Alan felt threatened by my potential, but he didn't like me from the start. All I will say is that there are hardly any mythical creatures at all working in senior positions in Amstrad. I certainly won't be going back to Narnia with my tail between my legs. Although, of course, technically my tail is actually between my legs.
0: The girl screamed as she and Bond were hoisted above the piranha tank. Try not to struggle, said Bond, as he felt for the small knife he prayed the guards had overlooked. By the way, he added, to calm the girl's hysterics, I never did catch your name. The girl laughed. No, I never told you, she said. Well, no point standing on ceremony now. It's Big Bum. Betty Big Bum. Oh, for God's sake, Fleming! Oh, sod this. I'm going to write that book about the stupid flying car instead.
4: Seven is the Love Train, Love Train. As the Love Train consists of people all over the world joining hands, parts of this service may be outside the platform when it stops. Passengers in the Love Train wishing to alight should move to the rear carriages.
11: When Gold and Sun closes down, I'll be the last one left. The last envelope glazier in London. There used to be dozens of us in this part of Spitalfields. You'd come to us with your letter and your envelope and you would say, I must have a window in this so the postman can see the address. Give me 2 weeks, I would say, and I will make you a good glass window, 2 inches by 1 with a fine mahogany surround. I was known for my mahogany. Mr. Rubinstein, he used to make oak window envelopes, while Mr. Voresky, now he could put a sash window in an envelope for you. Beautiful they were. Oh, let my son be a lawyer, a doctor, or an envelope glazier. That was the saying. They brought in plastic envelope windows in the 70s, but we didn't think they would take off. Awful they look. You know, some of them don't even have inches. But people stopped coming. My own son, he had to become a dentist. Broke my heart. And of course, if you don't have any envelope window makers, then you don't have any envelope window cleaners. People don't know what they've lost. Well, I'll tell you what they lost. Craft.
12: One was devised and written by David Quantick, with Kevin Cecil, Dale Shaw, Katie Davis, and Sean Gray. It was performed by Johnny Dawkes, Dan Antopolsky, Dan Mayer, Graham Garden, Deborah Norton, Katie Davis, Andrew Crawford, and Richard Bacon. It was produced by Julian Mayers and was a random production for BBC.

0: Here, do you know something? 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
1: All right.
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1: Fantastic.
0: I mean, they look the same, don't they?
1: Might look the same, but they don't taste the same.
0: You can't tell the difference.
1: Well, I can. The cheap one's yours.
2: 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Somehow other beef burgers just don't taste the same.
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5: This is the Comedy Writers' Own Show, starring the writers for America's greatest comedians. 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
6: Thank you, ladies and gentlemen, and welcome to the Comedy Writers Show. Before we get into our writing session, why don't you gentlemen on the panel introduce yourselves to the people, and perhaps you can tell us something about how you prepare your scripts when you're writing for your comedians?
7: Oh, I write for Bob Hope. My name is Roger Price, and I dictate to the secretary.
8: I write...
6: There's something funny about that. I don't know what it is. Mr. Burns.
8: Everybody finished? Oh, I write for Groucho Marx. My name is Sherman Burns. My girlfriend types my scripts.
6: That seems to be funny, too.
9: I write for Abbott and Costello. My name is Leonard Stern, and I have a very pretty secretary who transcribes my notes.
10: Well, I write for Eddie Cantor. My name is Sidney Fields. I type my own scripts. I'm married.
6: Well, as you've heard, our panel tonight consists of Mr. Fields and three guys who work late at the office. Tonight's outline...
9: I just got that.
6: Well, I hope you can give them faster than you get them, or we're in trouble. Anyhow, tonight's outline for a comedy show was suggested by Loretta Young. As you know, each week some well-known personality sends us an outline which serves as a basis for us to create a comedy script on the air. Reed Browning, will you please read Loretta Young's suggestion?
5: Gladly, Ben. Miss Young writes, quote, I'd like to see you do a Fred Allen type of program. For the opening spot between the comedian and his stooge, they could discuss vacations. Then for the second scene, I'd like to see what you could do with something like Allen's Alley. And for a guest star, you could use Allen's vaudeville sidekick, Jack Haley. And for a sketch, Allen and Haley could do a satire on looking for gold in Alaska.
6: All right, gentlemen, there's your challenge for tonight. Now, remember, we have less than 30 minutes to complete a comedy script on the air. For the first part of the comedy script we're going to write, Loretta Young wants us to talk about vacations. Do you have any ideas there?
7: Well, we could do about a vacation at the beach.
6: Yeah.
7: On the sand and everything.
6: Yeah. It's all right. Mr. Burns?
8: Well, yeah, Allen was Fred Allen type comedian. You could say, he's Portland, you should have seen me at the beach. Well, or you could say,
9: I was just thinking, I'm sorry to interrupt you, buddy.
8: Well, that's all right.
6: It's all right if you have any ideas, Mr. Stern.
9: You know, it's a heck of a time to interrupt. I have absolutely nothing to say.
6: That's nice.
9: My thought was, you know, Fred Allen, he does backwoods stuff too, Maine. I wasn't so anxious to put him at the beach right away, yeah. That was my only contention.
6: All right, I'm always glad to accept two different ideas. That's good. Let's get into a good fight, Mr. Fields.
10: Why don't we say that that he spent his vacation in Pittsburgh?
6: Tell me, Mr. Fields, whatever made you think of an industrial city like Pittsburgh as a place to enjoy a vacation?
10: Well, certainly. My wife's been there for 3 weeks. I'm enjoying every minute of it.
6: Now, Sidney, I've seen your wife, Emily. I've seen you with her, and I know you don't mean that.
10: Emily, it'd been better if you'd have said Marie. That's my wife's name.
6: Well, you see, one man's mistake is another man's joke.
10: That's right.
6: All right, let's go on. Any ideas here?
8: I'd like to get back to the beach.
6: You want to get back to the beach?
9: I'm sorry I ever took him away from it.
10: Well, let's have him go to a beach in Pittsburgh. It's the same thing.
6: All right, let's let Mr. Burns get on the beach.
8: Can I go on to the beach?
6: Mr. Price.
4: Well, if we're going to follow, yeah, the beach is good, huh? If we're going to follow the Fred Allen format, it'd probably open with a show like Fred Allen's. He'd be talking to his wife, Portland. He always does at the first there. He'd be saying something like, talking about what he's doing on his vacation. He said, I just went out to Malibu on a yacht, and I wanted to get a good sunburn. Good even tan, so I put on cold cream all over me. And then I put olive oil all over me. And then I put on some more grease and some butter, and I put the grease all over me, real even, so I'd get a good even tan. And she said, well, did you get a good tan? She says, no, every time I lay down on the boat, I kept sliding into the water.
6: Well, that's good, but the only thing I'm surprised at, Mr. Price, is that with your zany type of humor, talking about Fred and Portland, I'm surprised you didn't make some mention of the odd first name.
4: What's so odd about it? A lot of people are named Fred.
6: Oh, no. Oh, Mr. Stern.
9: Well, Roger mentioning sunburn gave me a thought. Fred, or a comedian like Fred, could say, I was on a beach, and he says, did I get a burn? I was red. In fact, I was redder than anybody ever has been. And Portland says, what made you think you were so red? He says, well, I fell asleep, and when I woke up, there was a lobster trying to drag me under the boardwalk.
6: A girl lobster, no doubt. Mr. Burns.
8: Well, I started this beach business. I haven't been able to tell a joke yet.
6: All right, you can come in.
8: I have it right now. Can I say it fast? Go ahead. Well, Alan could say, as Portland, you should have seen me at the beach. And Portland could say, did you look good on the sand? And Alan could say, Portland, in a bathing suit, I look like a pair of pliers wearing a Band-Aid.
10: Well, if we were writing a Fred Allen script here, we could do jokes on girls and wearing those new small French bathing suits. You know, that's always good.
8: That leaves us with very little to talk about.
4: not much material in bathing suits.
10: No. But I'm trying to... That is true. There is so little material in the bathing suits, and yet they cost $10, $15, $20, $30, $40, $50. My idea is that I don't think the girls are getting their money's worth out of those French bathing suits.
9: Yeah, but the fellas are.
10: Thank you, Leonard Stern. Now, let's forget about bathing. Let's drop the whole thing. I didn't mean it. I mean, we
6: dropped
10: the
6: All right, let's put it this way. You want to retract that part.
10: Well, I think
6: we'll
10: should
6: get that past the censor more easily.
10: We could drop the bathing suits and maybe talk about something else. You know, a character.
8: Drop the bathing suits, it's time to stop talking.
10: A character, a zany character like this Portland stooge that the Fred Allen shows use, she's always talking about her father or her mother. She might say something about her father. She'd say, Papa is a good swimmer. The other day, Papa decided to swim from New York all the way to Los Angeles, California, through the Panama Canal without stopping. And Alan say, yeah, well, what happened? He says, well, he swam, and he got as far as San Diego, and he was afraid he couldn't make it, so he turned around and swam back.
6: That's all right. I think that just lacks a slight element of credibility. Now, Mr. Price?
4: Well, you know, Portland, on the show, we could do something like it. She's always getting letters from her mother there, and she could be talking about her mother, and she says, we can't take mother with us to the beach because mother's afraid of water. Every time mother goes in the water, she has to get an inner tube, and she blows the inner tube up and puts it around her, and she also puts on a life preserver. She bought it at an Army-Navy store, and she has water wings, and she puts all these things on. And the comic could say, well, I guess she must feel pretty safe. And the girl says, yes, she feels pretty safe, but it's awful crowded in the bathtub. Big picture joke.
6: It's a sight gag, yeah.
4: Yeah.
6: Any more ideas, Mr. Stern?
9: Well, maybe we could go up to Maine, leave the beach, And Fred Allen could say to Portland, I was up in Maine, and I stayed at a hotel. And she said, did you have much fun? He says, well, I wrote so many cards to friends saying, having a wonderful time, I didn't get a chance to enjoy myself.
6: All right, Mr. Burns.
8: Well, I like that hotel kick. I think you say that it was a very, very courteous hotel, that every morning at 6:30, the maid used to wake me up to tell me my Do Not Disturb sign fell down.
6: All right, do you want to go along with that, Mr. Fian?
10: Well, if they're talking about hotel and the vacation up in Maine, a comedian like Allen in the script, I guess, could say, Portland, I just spent a whole week up in the backwoods part of Maine at a resort hotel. And she says, well, where is it? He says, well, it's kind of hard to explain. There are two routes to get there. The first route, you take a train as far as the train goes, then you get off and you take a bus, and you ride the bus until you get to the end of the line. Then you get on a horse, and you ride the horse until you get to the forest that's so thick that you can't get through with the horse, and you take a big hatchet, and you chop your way through the forest until you get to a river. When you get to the river, you get in a canoe, and you ride in the canoe till you come to a waterfall. Then you get off the canoe, because you can't go over the waterfall in a canoe, and then you go down to the end of the waterfall, and then you come to a mountain, and you climb over the top of this mountain, and then you walk 35 miles, and then you get to the hotel. And she says, well, that's one route. How about the other route? He says, you wouldn't like that. That's the long way.
6: That joke came the long way, too. Mr. Price?
7: Well, I think they could be up in the Maine woods, and they hire an Indian guide. The Indian guide is a wonderful Indian guide. His name is Leaping Elk, who run like wind. And he has a wife, Princess Rising Moon, who shine like gold. And they have a lovely daughter, too, Little Weasel, who bring home sailors.
6: That's interesting, Mr. Stern.
9: I think I went out with her.
8: You know about the girl who kissed so many sailors? She had bell-bottom lips.
6: You want to take it, Mr.
9: Yeah, Roger's thought about Indians gave me a thought that Fred could say that he went to the reservation and the Indians were showing cowboy and Indian pictures, only they were running them backwards. And Portland says, why were they running the cowboy and Indian pictures backwards? And she says, that's the only way they can have the Indians chasing the cowboys.
6: No, I think we've gone far enough on that. We've done that interview now. Now, according to...
8: I just thought that would help the atmosphere.
6: Well, you keep doing that while I read this. According to Loretta Young's outline here, we should now enlist now visit Allen's Alley. Now, I'm afraid we won't have time to do all the characters in the alley. It takes too long, so if you gentlemen have any preference, do you want to choose, Mr.
8: I think we should
6: Price?
8: Do the one that's been pretty successful. We could do the exaggerated version of the Southern senator, like Cleghorn. Senator
6: Cleghorn.
8: That's
6: good.
8: That's a pretty funny character.
6: Anybody else? Mr. Burns?
8: Well, before they go to Allen's Alley, I think usually he has it to Allen, and Mr. Allen has a topic to discuss, you know, to that Bill Brown's
6: yes,
8: out the routine.
6: Yes, he does.
8: The
6: he introduces the
8: alley
6: asks
8: that a question.
6: Way, asks a question. Mr. Fields?
10: Well, I his question for tonight could be, what question should my question be tonight? Say, on the way to Allen's Alley, couldn't he stop at that hotel up in Maine? Because I got a funny thought about that hotel up in Maine. You know, the hotel in Maine, it's built on the border between Maine and the United States.
6: Yeah, we're taking the long road, Sidney. Oh. We're coming back to it. Mr. Price?
7: I got a joke I think I do about Cleghorn. I think...
9: Oh, Ben.
6: before this we is go known as Mr. Stern, the interrupter. Go ahead, Larry.
9: I feel guilty now. But before Allen goes to the alley, doesn't Portland always say, well, shall we go, Mr. Allen? And Allen says... As the, you know, this is something I think a lot of people wait for, as the so-and-so said to the so-and-so, in the whatchamacallit, let's do this.
6: It's a thingamajig, isn't it?
9: Yeah, that's
8: right. Sort of. It's just simple things like, if one moron said to the other moron, we're off. You know, just something like that.
9: Yeah. That's the idea.
6: Mr. Price?
7: The senator could say to Mr. Allen, he could be telling him how he's pretty sore at President Truman. And Allen says, how come? He said, well, it's because of all the things that the president has been calling Congress recently. He says, last week, he called the Congress something that they'll never forgive him for. Allen said, what's that? And the senator says, he called us back.
6: Oh.
9: Great stuff.
6: Yes, yes, I like that. Mr. Fields.
10: I can't get away from that idea, that the idea I got for the hotel. I think. Oh, could the senator be visiting him in the hotel in Maine?
6: I'll help him. If you can't get away from the idea, I'm afraid we'll have to leave you at that hotel. Now, Mr. Burns?
8: Well, Uncle Sidney, tell the joke.
9: A vote of confidence. We'll say, yeah. Can Sidney tell the joke?
4: Yeah.
8: All right.
4: Got any Indians
8: Uncle
4: in it?
8: Tell a joke.
10: Well, the senator could say, I'm mad at Congress. I've got a plan for world peace, but nobody will listen to me. And Alan says, a plan for world peace? Well, what is it? He says, my idea would be this. Take all the people in Czechoslovakia and move them to Poland. All the people in Poland move them to France. All the people in France move to Italy. All the people in Italy move to Spain. And he said, well, how will that promote world peace? He says, people will be so busy learning a new language, they won't have time to fight.
6: Now that you've been vindicated, let's get back to Alan's alley.
10: That's not the joke.
6: You want to tell another one?
10: No.
6: Mr. Burns.
8: Well, this is a Claghorn could say. He says, son, he says, I've been campaigning for re-election, and yesterday I sat down on my campaign pin. He says, you know, he says, I'm kind of glad it happened, because it's all the years I've been in politics. It's the first time I ever knew what I stood for.
6: Mr. Stern?
9: Yeah, well, the senator could say, Fred, where have you been for your vacation? He says, I was up in Maine, and there's a very funny story I got to tell you, and Sidney Fields knows it.
6: And I'll tell you somebody else who knows it. There's a little girl out there. In the he knows.
10: No, I bet she doesn't know. This is an idea hit me. I know it's knocking me out. The hotel is on half. The hotel is half on the Canadian border and half in the United States, see? And the room.
6: I'm getting a signal that you're a little too close to the microphone.
10: Anyway, the lobby and the bedrooms of the hotel and the dining room, they're all in the United States, see? And the rest of the hotel is in Canada.
8: And
10: Fred says he can't sleep at night because all night long he hears people hollering, how much longer are you going to be in Canada?
6: Mr. Price.
4: Oh, I had a thought about talking about politics. I could be talking about the high prices, and the senator says, it's terrible that the prices are so high now that the used car dealers have taken over meat. Every time you look up in the sky, this honest John, the used pot roast dealer.
6: Mr. Burns?
8: Well, I think you can build on that meat today. It says that the price of meat is so high in California today that all the drive-ins are converting to fly-ins.
6: Mr. Fields.
10: Prices are so high, when you're going to buy 25 cents with the butter, they charge you 35 cents.
6: Yeah, Mr. Stern?
9: The money is printed on Kleenex because these days it's so easy to blow a buck.
6: All right, we're still in the alley now. Mr. Stern.
9: Well, maybe we leave the senator and go on to some other house in the alley. Might be
6: right.
9: An idea we might...
6: Do you want to start with one?
9: Well, the next house, what is that? Somebody like
8: Titus Moody.
6: Titus Moody.
9: A New England farmer, talks a lot, screwball inventions and screwball ideas, isn't it? Well, here's a thought. Fred would say, how are things going on the farm, Titus? And he says, oh, wonderful. In the past year, he says, I've put in an electric refrigerator, an electric stove, an electric furnace, an electric mixmaster. He says, next year it's going to even be better. And Fred says, why? He says, we're putting in electricity.
6: Mr. Price.
4: Titus could be talking about his family, you know. And Mr. Allen says, how do you get along with your family? He says, fine, we're pretty happy about the way my boy Oswald is getting along, because for a while he was sort of retarded. He said, up until he's 4 years old, we always kept him in the dark. And Alan says, you always kept him in the dark. How come? He says, well, his mother was nearsighted, and she kept putting the diaper on the wrong end.
6: All right, gentlemen, I think we spent enough time with Mr. Moody and his farm and
9: we didn't
6: the alley.
9: Even get a chance to knock on the door.
6: Before we go any further, let's have a commercial from...
9: Ben, what? Before we do a commercial, couldn't we do one of those...
6: Somebody will have to sit on Mr. Fields.
9: Those screwball commercials that we usually do. We might try a watch company like, you know, Gruen Watch has their commercials. Maybe we could try a screwball company.
6: All right. Do you have an idea for a funny commercial?
9: Well, I put myself in the corner again, didn't I?
6: You're at least, I must admit, you're courageous. You start a lot of ideas. Mr. Price?
4: Be good. Tickle Watch Company. You know, you could say a Tickle Watch. You have a commercial. A fellow thought you said the Tickle Watch is the most complete watch on the market, most complete wrist watch on the market today. Every watch comes equipped with its own wrist.
6: I think that's good. I'll accept that, Mr. Fields.
10: Well, that's the kind of a thing you can build up on. He says, Tickle watches come complete with a very good-looking band. And the sells for only $9,000. After all, Harry James doesn't work for nothing.
6: Any others? Mr. Burns?
8: Well, this is if your Tickle watch is empty and has nothing inside, just come to us and we'll give you the works.
6: Mr. Price?
4: The Tickle watch operates on an entirely new and revolutionary principle. The hand stands still and a watch goes around and around.
6: Revolutionary. Mr. Stern.
9: He kills me with this watch. the announcer says, remember, the Tickle watch is indestructible. Is if you doubt this, go up in an airplane, jump out at 20,000 feet without a parachute, and if anything happens to that Tickle watch, you bring it back to us and we'll give you a new one.
6: All right, I think that's enough of the commercial. Now, before we continue with the Comedy Writers Show, here's a word from our announcer, Reed Browning.
5: Ladies and gentlemen, it's a fact that every minute of the day an accident happens on one of America's streets, roads, or highways. Our National Safety Council is working hard to make the public aware of this shocking accident rate, but it can't do the entire job. That's why today we're asked to start observing all the rules of safety. For example, as a motorist, make sure your car is always in good condition. Tests reveal that one car in seven stopped for traffic violations has bad brakes. Keep your driving speed down, too. As a pedestrian, look both ways before crossing streets, and don't cross against the lights. Be careful when you get out of vehicles on the traffic side. It's one of the biggest causes of accidents. Remember, accidents don't always happen to other people. Start being accident conscious today. And now back to the Comedy Writers Show, where Sid Fields, writer for Eddie Cantor, Sherman Burns, writer for Groucho Marx, Leonard Stern, writer for Abbott and Costello, and Roger Price, writer for Bob Hope, are writing a comedy script on the air based on an outline suggested by actress Loretta Young. And now, here again is our moderator, Ben Brady.
6: Thank you, Reed. Now, gentlemen, in following the comedy script outline sent in by Loretta Young, we are now to introduce into the script Jack Haley as the guest star. Mr. Fields?
10: Well, I used to write for Fred Allen some years ago, and one thing I know, he likes to open his guest spots fresh, you know, snappy. And we might put in something very, like, for instance, he comes in, he says, "Hello, Jack." And Jack says, "Hiya, Fred." You know, clever stuff like that.
6: Aren't you afraid that's over the audience's head? How long did it take you to write that, Sidney?
4: You know, I think some shows have been stealing that.
6: Mr. Stern.
9: Well, maybe after Sidney's...
10: Oh, pardon me. Did you say shows have been stealing that?
4: Yes, sir.
10: Petty larceny, huh? Isn't that off? I should have kept my big mouth shut.
6: As a general rule, I'd agree with you. Mr. Stern.
9: I'm trying to think of where I was. I had a thought. Oh, yes. Fred comes on and he says, Jack Kelly's a guest. Jack comes on and he says, Fred, this radio racket is wonderful. He says, I'm in this new show inside USA, but I miss radio. And Alan says, yes, radio is wonderful. No makeup, short hours. He said, and millions of people listen to you. All over the world, all over the United States, there are millions of people listening. He says, I can just see them. He says, in Minnesota, there's a farmer sitting on his rocking chair. He's listening. In New York, there's a family at the dinner table. They're listening. He's in Georgia. There's a young couple sitting on a couch. The boy has his arms around the girl. There, well, you can't expect everybody to be listening.
6: Mr. Burns?
8: Well, I mean, they could reminisce about their oldies. For a comedian like Fred Allen, he could say, he says, Jack, remember all those girls you used to have? He says, is it still the same? Do you still have all those girls? And he says, no. He says, I think I'm going crazy, Jack. He says, Fred, he says, I think I'm really going crazy. He says, I have a picture of Lana Turner over my dresser and a picture of Hedy Lamarr near my bed and a picture of Dorothy L'Amour is on my sofa. And he says, I think I'm going crazy. And Allen could say, why? And Haley would say, all night long I dream of Gene Autry's horse.
6: Mr. Fields?
10: Well, if we're writing a script in which Allen Haley as a guest, and Haley is the star of Inside USA, that big Broadway show, naturally, there are girls in the show like that, and Allen would ask him how he's doing with the girls in the show, and Haley could come back and say, well, I'm not doing very well with the girls. I don't know what's wrong with me. And Allen said, maybe it's your approach. What kind of a line do you use when you're out with the girls? And Haley could say, well, I was out with a girl last night riding in Central Park. And after we were riding for a while, I told her we were out of gas and she slapped my face. And Allen says, what's wrong with that? That's a standard line. He says, I know, but we were riding bicycles at the time.
6: Mr. Price.
7: Allen could be telling him about he says, I was pretty lucky because when I was young, my father was sort of an advanced thinker, you know, an intelligent guy, and he took me aside when I was 17 years old, and he said, son, there's something you ought to know. So there's two kind of people in the world, boys and girls. And he said, that information, says, saved me. It was a wonderful help to me, that information. And Jack says, well, how come that information is so important to you? And Alan says, up to that time, I'd wasted a lot of money buying the wrong kind of clothes. Good night.
10: I love the way that Roger...
6: leaving the studio.
10: Sorry. I love the way that Roger Price speaks, you know, with that up and down talk. Up and down, up. His voice goes up. Roger Price, were you born on a roller coaster?
7: That's a remnant of a West Virginia accent.
10: West Virginia.
7: So down, people, they go up and down the mountains.
10: I've been in West Virginia. I like it's quiet there. A lot of still. Still.
7: No, that's not true. No, as a matter of fact, it's a documentary note. It's not true because West Virginia is pretty industrialized now. They got a lot of big factories in here. The people they got in universities. People aren't like that. People, they're all got, they got their feet on the ground and everything like that.
11: What'd you say?
7: Oh, I'm afraid to say that again.
6: Listen in again so next week to Roger and Sidney talking about West Virginia.
10: No, he's...
11: I thought Roger said that they both have... People have their feet on the ground.
7: Yeah, well, they do.
11: Well, they have to. They don't have shoes.
6: Now let's go on now. Any other ideas?
8: Well,
6: Mr. Burns.
8: We get back to girls.
12: That's a straight line. Somebody must have something for.
8: Well, no, he says, Jack, he says, gee, I'm worried about this girl I'm going with Fred now. Now, Fred, she's a

0: And I'm really worried about her because she's so round-shouldered. And Fred could say, he says, don't you know what's the matter with her? And he says, well, yeah. He says, yesterday we found out she was wearing a garter belt with her bobby socks.
1: Dan,
2: wouldn't...
1: That's a funny picture, isn't it? Wouldn't it be cute here if we had Haley and Alan? You know, Haley and Alan were both great stars in the old days of vaudeville.
3: Yes,
1: they might discuss their days in vaudeville together because they were both very fine.
2: Yeah.
1: Might be funny. Get some fun. They could talk about the old days and compare the theaters that they play with today with the theaters in those days.
3: We're getting a lot of agreement here, but not enough jokes.
1: Well, so
3: we're all in accord now.
1: Well, those kind of things you can check out of your sleeve. For instance, Alan would say, I remember one theater we played in Des Moines, the Rialto Theater in Des Moines, Iowa. The theater was so small, when you took a bow on the stage, your dandruff fell off in the lobby.
3: Mr. Byrne.
0: Well, that was before my time, but I've heard about those small theaters in vaudeville in the old days. I know about that Groucho once told me about one that was so small that the fire eater was eating book matches.
3: Mr. Price?
4: They should say the theater was so small and so narrow that when Nelson Eddy was on the bill, instead of singing Shortening Bread, he had to sing Rye Crisp.
3: You can stop enjoying yourself for just a minute.
2: I'm always smiling, Roger, and I'm always laughing. I just going
3: to
2: say that...
3: You'll have to pay Mr. Price, but you
2: I'm
3: get
2: enjoying
3: this
2: the
3: week.
2: Show
3: yeah.
2: very much. I was going to say the theater was so small that the only way the trombone player could slide his trombone in and out was when the orchestra leader had his mouth open.
3: All right. I think we've done enough on the interview spot. Now, in following Miss Young's outline, we should now write a sketch for the comedian and his guest star looking for gold in Alaska. That sounds like a good thought. Any ideas on that?
4: We could do a modern gold rush thing, you know?
3: What's that, Mr. Price?
4: We could do a modern gold rush where they're lost up in the snow and they're rescued by St. Bernard. No, they're lost in the snow and they're rescued by two St. Bernards. The first St. Bernard has the whiskey, and the second St. Bernard comes along with a television set.
3: Mr. Fields.
2: Oh, I just got it wrong.
3: We're not going back to that hotel now.
1: For a minute, that Alaska's idea left me cold. But I got a thought here now.
3: Now you're warm
1: this
3: again.
1: This is a thought.
3: Right.
1: We can say that Haley and Alan were going through the Klondike, and they come on two guys. And the two guys are talking. One guy is saying, Cat, C, brr, A, brr, T, brr. And then the other guy says, Dog, D, brr, O, brr, G, brr. And Alan said, what goes on here? And he says, they're having a cold spell.
3: That's a good thought. Mr. Okay. Price.
4: They're talking about being up there in Alaska, and they meet one prospector. Alan is telling about one prospector, and this prospector's been up there in Alaska 25 years, but he's a perfectly normal guy. It hasn't affected him at all, and he leads a perfectly normal, happy life. He's married to a walrus, and they get along fine. They live in he and the walrus have a little girl, and they name the little girl Herman. And Alan says, if he and the walrus had a girl, why did they name it Herman? And he says, they had to. It had a mustache. Looked like the walrus.
3: If you'll forgive me, Mr. Price, I don't get it. Mr. Field.
1: Well, if they're out, let's say that they're way out far up in the tundra country where it's so cold that there's blizzards blowing all the time and there's nothing but ice and snow around for hundreds of miles, and way off in the distance they see a guy there, and this guy is hollering, Los Angeles Times, get your Los Angeles Times. And Alan says, what goes on with you? He says, what are you doing up here, way out here, 3,000 miles away from Los Angeles in the cold? And the guy says, boy, did they give me a lousy corner.

0: right, this is going fine now. Can you keep it rolling, Mr. Stern?
1: Well, between Roger and Sidney, I feel like I'm watching a ping pong game. I haven't said a word.
0: And laughing pretty hard at it, too.
1: Well, I'm enjoying it. But, you know, there's this thought that they may be lost in the icy waste, and they haven't got enough food left. And Haley says, Fred, you better go on without me. He says, just enough food for one of us. And Alan says, I wouldn't go on without you. He says, we've meant too much to each other for too long a time. He says, I would rather perish than go on without you. He says, how could I face other people, Jack, if I left you here? He says, Jack, I would never feel good if I went and left you. He says, no, Jack, I couldn't do it. No matter what you say, Jack, I can't leave you. And Jack says, but Fred, he says, okay, you talked me into it.
0: Mr. Burns?
2: Well, if they were going on a trip like that over the snow, they'd have to have dogs. You could build a very, very funny routine of going to a used dog dealer. No, he could say, they could look at the dogs and say, how long would it take us to get some new dogs? These dogs look awful. The dealer could say, well, I can't promise a delivery on any new dogs right now, he says, because our factory just ran away with a Great Dane.
0: Mr. Sheehan.
2: I don't say much, but when I do, I really die.
1: Well, Alan could say, you know, this isn't really cold. This isn't my first time in
0: this
1: kind of country.
0: What's the joke or the weather?
1: Well, no, he says to Haley, he said, this isn't, if we're writing this into the script, it would fit because it's an anecdote kind of a thing.
0: Yeah.
1: He said, the first time I was up here, it was really cold up here in the Klondike. He said, in fact, it was so cold that 9 of us had to sleep in one bed so we could keep warm. And the following morning, I happened to be walking down the streets of Nome, Alaska, and a grizzled old miner walked up to me and says, hiya, partner, remember me? And I said to him, no. He says, you should remember me. He says, I was one of the 9 fellows that slept in bed with you last night. And he says, no, I don't remember you at all. I remember that 9 guys slept in bed with me, but I don't remember you. And the old man says, well, let me refresh your memory. And he stuck his foot in Alan's face.
0: With a big, fat, black pencil, I will strike that joke out of the script. Mr. Burns?
2: Well, these dogs could be... I go back to the dogs.
0: Well, if that's where you'd like to go, go ahead.
2: Well,
0: I like the used dog idea.
2: These dogs could be very modern dogs, you know, very, very, very exclusive dogs. In fact, the driver doesn't look at them and say mush. He just looks and says Wheaties.
0: Mr. Price.
3: They could meet a prospector, and he says, he's in awful condition. He's in the hospital, and they say, what happened to you? He said, well, I had a wonderful $1 million gold claim and some claim jumpers jumped my claim. They shot me 3 times. I was trying to get back to my house, and lightning struck my house and burned it down. He said, and then I was trying to get to my dog sled to help, and an earthquake came along and opened up a crack in the ground, and my sled fell in and broke both legs. He said, and then I finally got to a house, and just as I got to the house, there was a big storm, and the house fell down, and a big mirror, 50-pound mirror, fell on my head, cracked my skull, and the mirror broke. He says, that's what's worrying me. And Alan says, what's worrying you? He says, do you think I'm going to have 7 years bad luck?
0: All right, gentlemen, I believe we've managed to put together a rough but very rough draft of the script that Loretta Young called for. Now, before we conclude our comedy writing session on the air, I'm sure our listeners would like to hear some more of the behind-the-scenes stories about the famous comedians you work for. Could you tell us some of those? Any ideas, Mr. Price?
3: Well, it's a real, real funny little line. Maybe it doesn't mean anything to anybody but me, but I think it's... what happens when you're writing, you know, you're writing comedy material for people, and it goes through. Sometimes the comedians are great, like Mr. Hope. He picks all his own material. He's a wonderful judge, and also could write his own shows if he wanted to. But sometimes you go through advertising agency people. And, you know, I remember once I wrote a little spot, and I took it up to Chicago, and I took it up to the agency, and one of the men there, big, big man, and controlled a lot of radio shows, and he took the stuff, and he looked at the opening thing there, and he just laughed. He really did. He fell down. And finally he gets through, all through. I say, how do you like it? He says, Jesus, it's great. He says, but it's only a joke.
0: Fails.
1: Well, this is a number of people have asked me about a certain thing that they've heard Eddie Cantor say, and it really actually happened, and I happened to be present when it happened, and so I think they'd like to know just the origin of it. Some years ago, we were at the Arrowhead Springs Hotel in one of the fine resorts here in Southern California with Eddie, and he happened to be in the lobby. And we were sitting around the lobby there, and a dear, sweet little old lady came in, and she had her arms loaded with grips, and she had bundles and hat bags and everything, and it was a revolving door. And she couldn't get through the door, so she noticed Eddie, and she said, here, boy. And Eddie looked at her, and he said, boy. I beg your pardon. He said, boy, he said, I'll have you know, lady, that I'm the father of five girls, five daughters. And she said, would you mind repeating that? And he said, not if I can help it.
0: Mr. Burns.
2: Well, I'd just like to say that after the show, I'd like you to all come to my house. We're going to have a coming out party for my brain. No, Groucho told me a very funny story. Years ago, and he was living in New York, just a boy. I used to go into the little bar around the corner, sneak into the bar every day and eat up all the free lunch. And the bartender used to get awfully mad at him. So one day, this was going on for months and months, every day, go in and sneak in the back and eat up all the free lunch. So finally the bartender says, I'm going to fix that kid, and he put dog biscuits on. The next day, Groucho came in, looked at the bartender, ate up all the dog biscuits, and walked out. Then for about 3 months, he didn't show up. Finally, the bartender says, well, I guess I got rid of him, so he put the free lunch back on. The next day, Groucho came in, ate up all the free lunch, looked at the bartender and said, what's the matter? No more cookies?
0: Mr. Stern, do you have something you can tell us?
4: Yeah, Ben. You know, this is a funny business we're in. Radio, you're always battling the element of time. And this is something that strikes home with me. 3 years ago, I wanted to get married during the winter. And unfortunately, we were unable to get married because I couldn't get any time off. So we set the wedding for the summer. And came the summer, and I was working on a show, and the show was the same night as my wedding. So I had to rush away from the wedding, rush back. We didn't have a honeymoon. We didn't have an anniversary. My wife was upset. I said, don't worry, next year a writer can think in advance. I'll get off a few days, and we'll have a honeymoon. We'll have an anniversary. I'll take you places. Well, what happened the next year was that the other writer on the show got sick, and I couldn't possibly celebrate our anniversary, and my wife was furious. So I said, don't worry, darling. Next year, I promise you, regardless of what happens, I will see that we get a vacation. After all, I'm not an actor. I don't have to believe in the adage that the show must go on. I'll hand in the script, and don't worry. I'll get away from the station. I won't have to spend any time there. I promise you. Ladies and gentlemen, today is my anniversary.
0: Well, that's all the time we have for the behind-the-scenes stories tonight. We've had a comedy show written on the air and some stories about America's top comedians. Join us again next week for another session, won't you? This is Ben Brady saying goodnight for Sid Fields, Roger Price, Leonard Stern, Sherman Burns, and the Comedy Writers Show.
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0: and tastes nicer than Cadbury's Dairy Milk.
1: Oh.
0: Lovely, isn't it? Mm. And as anyone can see, every bar is chunky.
2: Magic.
3: Yeah.
0: That's because there's a glass and a half of full cream milk in every half pound. That's why, sir, nothing tastes nicer.

0: Thank you. Thank you very much.
1: Thank you very much indeed.
0: Good evening, ladies and gentlemen, and welcome.
1: I'd just like to say what a great pleasure it's been, and we hope you've enjoyed it. Good night. Good luck. And God bless you all. All up, please.
2: God save our gracious queen. Long!
1: Yes?
0: What's the matter with you? I mean, what's happening?
1: Well, let's go now.
0: Go?
1: Home.
0: Look, if you think I'm paying £1.25 for a brand new shirt, then leaving before the audience has seen it, you're mistaken.
1: Would you please take a look at Ernie and his new shirt? Made in Hong Kong. Not sure where Ern was made. As a matter of fact, I don't think it was made. I think Walt Disney drew him.
0: Thank you very much.
1: I'll tell you what.
0: What?
1: Sing the song, and the audience will go.
0: Look, if you want us off this stage, I want to know why. I mean, what's bothering you? You're shaking. I mean, you're nervous. You're as nervous as an oyster at low tide.
1: Read this letter. It was delivered to me 10 minutes ago by word of hand.
0: Well, let's have a look. Dear Mr. Morecambe, I cannot stand the sight of you, and I never could. I will be in the studio audience. I am an expert marksman, and I've never missed yet. This is a threat on your life.
1: Yes.
0: Expert marksman and never known to miss.
1: Yes.
0: Don't go.
1: He could be out there with his finger on the trigger.
0: Well, don't stand sideways. He might miss.
1: At least let me stand behind your wallet.
0: Well, take a grip on yourself. I mean, if you've got to go, you might as well go doing the thing you love most.
1: That's true. Elsie!
0: No! I mean entertaining.
1: That was close.
0: Now, seriously, do you really believe there's somebody out there who
1: yes.
0: wants to eliminate you?
1: He's out there now. Just take a look at that audience. I wouldn't trust one of them. The hole-in-the-wall gang, they are. 500 Butch Cassidy's out there.
0: Ah, come on. That is a respectable BBC audience. They don't just come in here, you know. They have to be forced.
1: Well, look at their eyes. Mean and bent on vengeance.
0: They've all been bettered.
1: Well, no wonder they're mean and bent on vengeance. Watching like a hawk I am now.
0: For what?
1: Shoulder holster.
0: How would you know if somebody had a shoulder holster?
1: Bulge underneath the jacket. Look!
0: Where?
1: Sorry, lady.
0: I mean, there must be a good reason for this letter. You must have done something.
1: I'm afraid I have.
0: What was it?
1: I was young at the time. Dashing, debonair, attractive to women. They couldn't resist me.
0: When was this?
1: Last week. You remember that party we went to?
0: Yeah, they mean last Thursday. Yeah, what happened at that party?
1: There was a young lady.
0: Yeah, I remember her.
1: She had her hair in a bun and crumbs on her shoulder.
0: I remember her very well.
1: You remember nothing that light. You were well away. Making an exhibition of yourself.
3: Never.
1: You were two olives up your shirt and shouting, "How's it for Twiggy?" I remember you.
0: Never mind me. I remember that girl. Yes, I do. She was gorgeous redhead. Hey, you mean that you and her, you know,
1: What?
0: Well, you know, a touch of the hello, folks, and what about the workers? Hey, you know what I mean?
1: He's gone berserk. No, sir. I most certainly do not know what you mean. It's one of those two.
0: Yes. I remember you'd had quite a lot to drink, too.
1: That is true. Yeah. 4 gallons of that lager that refreshes parts that other beers can't reach. And you still didn't get there.
0: As I remember, you did both leave together.
1: She missed her last bus, and I, out of kindness of my heart, and for no other reason whatsoever, I offered her a lift home in my car.
0: You were gone for 3 days.
1: I didn't know she lived in Edinburgh, did I? I was in Carlisle before I asked. As is usual in a situation like that, tongues began to wag.
0: And all because you tried to do the decent thing.
1: Nobody tried harder than I did, I promise you that.
0: Yes. And as a result of this, you receive this letter threatening your life.
1: I'm looking now for the face of a killer.
0: The face of a killer?
1: A ruthless, cold-blooded killer. Black patch over one eye, scar on the right cheek, and 4 days' growth of beard.
0: Well, if you see that face, you can call the police.
1: Too late.
0: Too late?
1: Yes.
0: The black patch? The scar? 4 days' growth of beard?
1: Run like hell, it's the wife.

0: Can I help you?
1: Is the shop open?
0: It says open on the sign hanging on the door.
1: It says closed.
0: It says open from the outside.
1: That's clever.
0: Can I help you?
1: Calculator.
0: We're specialists.
1: I see. Then have you any idea where I might get one?
0: We specialize in calculators.
1: I need go no further.
0: Rest assured.
1: I don't want a mattress.
0: I was going to say, rest assured, we know all about calculators. We've been selling electronic equipment for over 500 years. If I might show you a selection of our calculators. There you are.
1: Thank you, sir. A wide range. Do they vary in price, or do they cost different amounts?
0: Well, they vary in price, but some of them do cost different amounts.
1: I see.
0: You require a calculator for your work.
1: British High Commissioner to the Bahamas.
0: A very important post.
1: Had I have got the job, it would have been. I'm a plumber's mate.
0: Oh.
1: When I say I'm his mate, that means I just help him with his work, and that's as far as it goes.
0: Yes, I understand that.
1: Nothing else.
0: No, yes.
1: You know, there's no hell or folks about the workers.
0: No, I know that.
1: Like that. Good Lord, no.
0: I understand.
1: May I try one of your calculators? Calculators. May I try one of your calculators?
0: How many do you want?
1: Just the one.
0: Just the one, yes.
1: That's the best ad-lib you've done in years.
0: Customer satisfaction.
1: Yes.
0: It will work out anything, that model there.
1: Will it really?
0: Yeah.
1: Now let me see now. Married 15 years. 52 weeks in the year. 52 multiplied by 15 equals 780 weeks. Now multiply 780 by 4. 3,120. That is amazing.
0: 3,120 what, sir?
1: Nothing to do with you at all, that. Do you mind if I sit down for a moment, though?
0: Yeah.
1: A nice model, this, I must say.
0: It is the calculator.
1: Price?
0: £10.
1: Mm-hmm.
0: You'll also need a charger, and then there's VAT.
1: And how much does all that come to?
0: Well, I'll work it out on your calculator.
1: Oh, what a good idea.
0: And you can see how good it is.
1: Yes.
0: Now, cost of calculator, £10. Cost of charger, £2.75. Plus VAT. Total. There you are. You can see the price lit up there.
1: £386. Save a fortune with that. I'll take it.
0: Right.

0: Our special guest this week is really special.
1: I think it's true to say that this young man is to music what Ernie Wise is to English literature.
0: Wish I'd have thought of that.
1: Despite this handicap, we think he's going to be a great singer.
0: You know, there's no such thing as even a straight introduction with you, is
1: there? There is, yes, there is, but they've all become collector's items.
0: Go on, then. I dare you to do a straight introduction.
1: Right. Ladies and gentlemen, a young man with a great voice appearing for the very first time in this Anderson Air Raid Shelter. May I introduce Mr. Instant Horror?
0: No.
1: Eh?
0: Instant Horror?
1: Well, I was close, wasn't I?
0: No. Vincent Zara.
1: Well, I was close. I told you, didn't I?
0: Ladies and gentlemen, Vincent Zara.

0: Yeah. Oh, thank you, Vincent. Thank you very much. That was great.
1: Knock out that.
0: He's Neapolitan.
1: That's an ice cream, isn't it? Lovely.
0: Hey.
1: What?
0: Don't look now, but there's a woman just come on.
1: Is she sober?
0: I think so.
1: Well, if she's sober, she goes with you. If she's drunk, she goes with me.
2: It's about time this show had a touch of class, and here I am.
1: Burn! You said that without moving your lips!
0: No!
2: Now, I'm not going to give you the chance to introduce me. I'm going to do it myself. Ladies and gentlemen, one of the most popular, most talented actresses in the country today, we know you're going to love her, Penelope Keith. How terribly, terribly sweet of you.
0: Ladies and gentlemen, our guest lady actress for this week...
2: I've done it.
0: You've done it?
2: I introduced myself, and I did it rather well, I thought.
1: Did the audience clap when you told them your name?
2: As a matter of fact, they did, quite loudly.
1: Oh. What is your name, please?
2: Penelope Keith.
1: Good Lord. I didn't hear one clap then, did you?
0: Nothing.
1: Nothing at all. This boy tells lies.
2: Yeah. You're even more tedious than I thought you'd be.
1: Excuse me. Yeah.
3: Well, tedious. What's it mean?
0: Tedious?
3: Yes.
1: What does it mean?
0: It means that you carry yourself with great dignity and authority.
1: Thank you.
2: And the little fellow, he's just as tedious as you.
0: Do you really mean that?
2: I most certainly do.
0: It's a pleasure to have you on our show.
1: A great pleasure, Peninsula.
0: What do you think of the sketch, Pinocchio?
2: Penelope. I've read it most carefully, and without doubt, it's abhorrent.
0: Abhorrent?
1: Yeah.
0: Excuse me.
1: Excuse us. Yeah.
0: Abhorrent, what does that mean?
3: It's great depth and beautifully written.
0: Oh, I couldn't agree with you more. What good taste.
1: A charming lady. I do promise you that we will both be very tedious in it.
0: And the sketch more abhorrent than you thought.
2: I'm quite confident that you're both right.
0: Good. Ladies and gentlemen, Eric Morton...
2: I'll do it. Oh. Ladies and gentlemen, Penelope Keith, assisted by Morecambe and Wise, in an abhorrent sketch. But I shall make it much better than it really is.
1: Of course he will.
4: It's very quiet. I know what he's done. He's put his wig in the washing machine. The canvas has shrunk and he can't get it back on again.
0: Hello, Eric.
1: Hello, Anne. What have you got under your arm?
0: Wuthering Heights.
1: Well, have it seen to, it could turn nasty.
0: Please, would you mind?
1: Yeah, I don't mind. I'll eat my apple.
0: Cox's Pippin.
1: That's his problem. A nice apple, this.
0: Do you like the new outfit I'm wearing?
1: Knockout, that is.
0: Honestly?
1: Perfect on you, that. It's amazing the clothes they make for these action men dolls these days.
0: It was my own fault for asking. I believe you said something complimentary once.
1: Just a rumour, that's all.
0: Well, I've got some writing to do.
1: Well, I'll have a quick look at the TV page. There's a new comedy series starting about honeymoon couples. It's called Upstairs, Upstairs. Hey, the Wonderful World of Disney's on tonight, eh?
0: So what?
1: You might see your dad.
0: Give me that newspaper.
1: What for? Why?
0: Just
1: why
0: give
1: should
0: it
1: I
0: to
1: give
0: me.
1: You this newspaper? Is there something in it about you?
0: No.
1: Yes, there is.
0: There isn't.
1: You've been posing again for those adverts, haven't you?
0: Posing for adverts?
1: Ex-naval officer's underwear. Posing in those long johns with the emergency exit.
0: Now, give me that newspaper.
1: Why?
0: If I give you the money, will you go to the pictures?
1: There's nothing I want to see.
0: Frankenstein has returned.
1: Des doing another series, is he? What's in the letter you're reading?
0: Pinnacle of my career, this is.
1: No. You've actually passed the audition for Crackerjack, then?
0: No.
1: Congratulations.
0: This is from a firm of publishers about my latest book.
1: Oh, the one you wrote last week while the commercials were on?
0: Yes.
1: Is it a favourable letter?
0: Favourable? Favourable? Not many writers get a letter like this for their very first book. I'll bet D.H. Lawrence didn't get one like this when he wrote The Bronte Sisters. I could become another Somerset moron.
4: Who?
0: Who? You know nothing about writers. Somerset Maugham wrote War and Peace by J.B. Tolstoy.
4: I didn't know that.
0: Lots of things you don't know. Just read this letter.
4: Can't read without my glasses.
0: You must be getting old if you can't read without your glasses. I'll read it.
4: You want your glasses?
0: Yes, please.
4: What's it say?
0: Dear Mr. Wise, I have read your work, and in all my years as a publisher, I have never read anything quite like it. To say that it is verbal compost would be an understatement. That's my book he's talking about.
4: Verbal compost?
0: Yeah. I bet Somerset Maugham never got a letter like that.
4: I'm sure he didn't.
0: As a matter of fact, there's a lady coming to see me this afternoon.
4: You haven't been writing off to the WVS again for old clothes, have you?
0: Now, listen. You will say nothing.
4: You know me.
0: I do. That's the trouble. She'll be here in a minute. Matter of fact, I could knock out a play now just to show her how good I am. Let's think now. Yes. Private Eye, Hank Nolan, pulled the brim of his hat down over his eyes.
4: Fell over the dog. Or perhaps he walked into the door and rang the bell with his nose.
0: It'll be the lady to see me. You keep your nose out of this.
4: Now, will you go, or shall I let you answer it?
0: No, I'll go.
4: All right, then.
0: Hello?
2: You have got to be Mr. Wise.
0: Do come in.
2: Yes, every inch an author.
0: Delighted to meet you, Miss...
2: Miss Thanagar Allen.
3: What did she say?
0: Flanagan and Allen.
3: I thought that was two fellas.
0: So did I. Would you please make yourself comfortable?
2: Thank you. My coat?
4: No, it'll be too tight for him under the arms. Introduce me. Eric. Eric Morecambe.
2: Hello. Mr. Wise, would you care for a cigarette?
0: No, thanks. I don't smoke. I don't drink either. And I don't go out with women.
4: Oh, makes all his own dresses, though, don't you?
0: Will you be quiet? You've read my book, then?
2: Oh, I have indeed. My co-directors and myself would like to include it in our collection of books aimed at guiding young writers.
0: Any other famous authors, apart from myself?
2: Yes, indeed. Solzhenitsyn.
0: Solzhenitsyn?
4: He translates Noddy into Russian. Not much cop, I can promise you that.
0: He can't, because I've never heard of him.
4: Of course not.
0: Who else?
2: Alistair MacLean.
0: Alistair?
2: MacLean.
4: You use his toothpaste.
0: Oh. They're hardly in my class as authors what write books.
2: How very true, Mr. Wise.
0: What fascinates you about my book?
2: You never touch on the promiscuous.
0: Promiscuous?
4: It's a little yellow flower. Blooms in spring.
0: Oh, no. I leave that kind of thing to the archaeologists.
2: Archaeologists.
0: Yes, you see, I am an author. I have to live in a make-believe world, and because I'm an author, I fantasize a lot.
4: It's that fruitcake your mother keeps sending you. That's what's doing.
0: Shut up, you. Do forgive me. He irritates me, terribly. Irritates me all the time.
2: I know exactly what you mean. I know you're a very busy man, Mr. Wise, but could you give me a synopsis?
0: Well, we might have some left in the biscuit tin.
4: No, I had the last one last night. A little red one with jam in it.
0: Oh. All gone.
4: All gone.
0: Sorry.
2: All gone, I see. The more I talk to you, the more convinced I am that you're our man, Mr. Wise.
0: Well, what was it about my book that made you want to include it in your guide to young writers?
2: I think it was this passage. Let me read it to you. He remembered their first meeting in Paris, just outside France. They walked hand in hand along the banks of the Seine. It wasn't easy, because he was on the left bank and she was on the right bank. That is the type of material my magazine is looking for.
4: I see. Excuse me, and that was the clincher as far as you were concerned?
2: Well, it could have been this passage. He remembered how they drank coffee together outside on the pavement in Paris, and they got run over by a dust cart.
0: I can write poignant stuff like that by the yard. It gets you here.
4: Just above your wallet.
0: That'll help young writers, that will.
2: It's perfect. It's just what we're looking for.
4: Yes, well, Ern, would you make Miss Flanagan and Allen a cup of coffee?
0: Miss Flanagan and Alan doesn't want any coffee.
1: Well, show some manners. She is a guest.
0: Oh, of course. I'm sorry. Instant coffee?
4: Yes, please.
0: I'll be about 10 minutes.
4: Right then.
2: I'm sorry.
4: Well, now that Snow White's favourite's gone, could you explain it all again to me, please?
2: Well, we want to include Mr. Wise's writing in our guidebook aimed at helping young authors.
4: Very nice, yeah. But what's the angle?
2: Angle? I really haven't the remotest idea what you're talking about. Excuse me.
4: Oh, you're not going anywhere. Sit down and take the weight off your 18-hour girdle. Now, you want to use Ern's book as a guide on how not to write a book, don't you?
2: Let me put it to you, Mr. Morecambe.
4: No, thank you. I've just had my dinner.
2: I'm sure we can discuss this between the two of us. I do assure you it'll all be done in the very best of good taste.
4: And you'll make a fool of him. Now, nobody makes a fool of Ern. I've got the concession on that. Hurt him, hurt me. He's had enough heartbreak in his life.
2: Now, look here.
4: I've told you once. I've just had my dinner.
2: I don't think this has got anything to do with you. Are you a writer?
4: Good Lord, no.
2: Well, what do you do for a living?
4: Comedy advisor to the Des O'Connor Show. Of course, I don't work a lot.
2: What could you teach Mr. O'Connor about comedy?
4: Timing. The art of timing.
2: And what is the art of timing?
4: In Des's case, getting out of the theatre before the audience.
2: Let's get back to Mr. Wise. It's only a little thing.
4: Well, that's all he's got. And you'll hurt his feelings. We all know that he's not the greatest writer in the world. He thinks he is, and that's good enough for me. I don't wish to appear rude because you are a lady, so get out.
2: Well, in the light of that, there's nothing else for me to do but leave.
4: I'm very grateful. Now, what did you say your name was?
2: Miss Fanager Allen.
4: I see. Well, just turn left. It's underneath the arches. Home. Town. Umbrella.
0: I put the coffee on and it's... Where's Miss Lowland Hardy gone?
4: She's had to dash off. Appendicitis.
0: What's she gone to Greece for?
4: Greece?
0: She's got a nerve, comes here, then rushes off. Bah.
4: Pardon?
0: Bah.
4: Oh.
0: Bah.
4: You feel better for that?
0: Yeah.
4: I'm glad about that.
0: I don't need her.
4: Of course you don't.
0: I'll write a new play.
4: Might as well. There's nothing on TV for another 10 minutes.
0: Now then. Got it. Aubrey was a cosmopolitan.
4: That's a good word. Was her.
0: That's K-O-Z.
4: No. I think it's with a C.
0: What, cosmopolitan?
4: I think so, yeah.
0: I'll have a look in the dictionary.
4: All right.
0: Here we are. Compost. Hey, that's what it says about my work in the letter.
4: I wouldn't read that if I were you, one.
0: Verbal compost. Here we are. Compost. A mixture of various noxious ingredients which go to make manure. Manure? My work, manure?
4: Give me your book.
0: What are you going to do?
4: I'm going to put it on the roses.

0: Well, did you think it was a foreign penitentiary?
1: No, I was wrong. It was inane and inept.
2: Gosh, I didn't think she'd like it that much.
0: Oh, he was quite happy with it being a foreign.
1: What a tedious day this has been. Which is the way out, please?
0: Through that door, Mark Danger, 5,000 volts. You'll be all right.

That was the Eric Morgan Ernie Wise radio show. Eric and Ernie's special guest today was Penelope Keith and the vocalist Vincent Zara. The music came from Peter Knight and his orchestra. The script was written by Eddie Braben, and the program was produced by Bobby J.

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1: Well, come in, Smithers. 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

0: Good evening. Well, for those of you advertising men who were frightened by our horror story last week, entitled Gray Flannel Hat Full of Teenage Werewolves, don't worry. There are almost no werewolves working in the advertising agencies on Madison Avenue. You may have noticed at the top of the show, Mr. Sewell said,
1: from Hollywood, we present the Stan Freberg Show, brought to you by Stan Freberg.
0: That's right. Tonight's show is being brought to you by me. And I have retained the services of the World Advertising Agency to help me with the commercials.
2: Stan?
0: What is it, Dawes Butler, as they say in radio?
2: Are you really sponsoring yourself this week?
0: Certainly. We've only got one more week left on the air and nobody sponsored us.
2: Yeah.
0: I didn't want my feelings to be hurt, so I picked up the tab myself, you know.
2: Yeah, but it's not very modest, Stan. I mean, doing commercials on yourself.
0: Modest schmodest. I paid $100 for this show.
2: Yikes. That's an awful lot of money.
0: Oh, true, but don't forget, I got you, June, Peggy, Peter, Judd, and six singers, Billy May, and the whole orchestra. It adds up, you know.
2: Yeah. Yeah. Well, what kind of commercials are you going to do on this show?
0: Well, my advertising agency has prepared a little something along that line. Run it down once, boys.

0: Gee, that's pretty.
1: The All-American Dog.
0: All-American Dog, eh?
1: You got a lot to like in a free bird. Sneakers, glasses, flip-top head.
0: That's not exactly what I had in mind.
1: Sam Freeberg, the bowling comedian, loves the ropes right down the drain.
2: I want to be honest with you, but I didn't think much of that commercial. It just didn't have enough...
0: No. Well, as soon as the World Advertising Agency people show up, I'll spare them a piece of my mind, believe me. Ah, someone knocketh. I shall admit whomever it is.
3: Hiya, honey.
0: That's funny, I hear a voice, but I don't see anyone.
3: Look down, look down.
0: Why, it's Miss Jupiter. Sorry I didn't see you there, but I'm not used to having 2-foot visitors.
3: 2 foot one. I got on my high wheels.
0: So you have. Well, you still mad because they wouldn't let you in the Miss Universe contest?
3: Please. You had to go and mention that lousy Long Beach lineup. Now you ruined my whole geophysical year.
0: I'm sorry.
3: That contest is a mockery. If you're going to have a Miss Universe contest, shape up. Let's be tolerant of all planets.
0: You got a point there.
3: I told you before, that's my antenna.
0: So it is. Gee, and with those measurements, you should have been a shoe-in, too. What are they again?
3: 39, 39, 39.
0: Yeah.
3: Well, don't knock it.
0: I'm not knocking it, believe me. And what brings you all the way back to Earth?
3: I come to return your basketball.
0: How's that again?
3: Well, I guess it's a basketball. It keeps floating through my backyard every hour and 35 minutes.
0: Yeah, that sounds like a pretty strange basketball.
3: Well, you know it. It's strange. It keeps going, beep, beep, beep, beep.
0: Yeah, how'd you get a hold of it?
3: I just jumped up and grabbed it.
0: Uh-huh. Look, if it's what I think it is, it was floating only 560 miles from the Earth. Jupiter is nearly 400 million miles away. How could you reach it?
3: I got a big backyard.
0: I'll accept that. Is that it under your arm there?
3: Sure.
0: It isn't going beep, beep, beep now.
3: Oh, well, I hit it with a hammer.
0: Oh.
3: Here, I'll make it start up again. Gee, they'll make them like they used to. You know, it had little wire prongs on it, too, but I cut them off. It made it hard to dribble.
0: You shot a couple games with it, did you?
3: Yeah, I shot a couple of games.
0: Mm-hmm.
3: But you know it wouldn't be right to keep it.
0: No skin off my nose.
3: What's the skin off your nose got to do with it?
0: Well, see, that's an expression we have here on Earth. It means I don't mind.
3: Oh, yeah. I hate another expression today. Red tape at the Pentagon. What's red tape?
0: Well, you know, it's a special tape they use in Washington for tying people up so they can't get crucial things done.
3: Oh, wait a minute. That started my computer waking. Okay, tear off that little ticker tape coming out of my ear and read it.
0: All righty. See, it says, old Jupiter proverbs say, While standing around arguing about who owns ball, look at scoreboard occasionally. Other team may be shooting baskets.

0: Food for thought. Well, it's nice to see you again.
1: Likewise. Say, after I get in the saucer, will you close the hatch, honey?
0: My pleasure.
1: Bye.
0: Bye.

0: And there she goes. Gee, she was kind of attractive, wasn't she, Peggy?
1: Well, yeah, if you dig science fiction.
0: Oh, I don't know. I thought she had pretty shapely wheels.
1: Well, yeah, but she dyes her antenna. I can tell.
0: Oh, you're just jealous. Oh, pardon me, ladies and gentlemen, Peggy Taylor. You got a basketball number for us, have you?
1: Well, sorry, I'm just fresh out, Stan. Mm-hmm. But I have found a lovely new number called Love Is Mine.
0: Love Is Mine. Are Judd Conlon and Billy May going to help you?
1: Well, they better.
0: Good.

0: Oh, thank you, Peggy. That was lovely. Well, I guess I'd better get over to the World Advertising and see if they got some more commercials for me.
1: World Advertising. Good morning. Yes, Mr. Gambit, I'll tell Miss Teasley. Good morning, Miss Teasley. This is Switchboard. Mr. Gambit says Mr. Freeberg is expected, and will you please send him right in? Right in. Goodbye, Z.
2: Good morning, and welcome to World Advertising.
0: Why, yes, good morning, Miss...
2: Teasley.
0: I'd like to see Mr...
2: Gambit.
0: Mr. Gambit.
2: He'll see you right now, right this way.
0: Oh, fine, all right. Thank you very much.
2: Mr. Barger, Mr. Freeberg, to see Mr. Gambit.
0: Yes, sir.
3: Pleased to see you, Mr. Freeberg.
0: Yes, here, I'm pleased to see you.
3: Miss Partner, Mr. Freeberg for Mr. Gambit.
4: Pleasure to see you.
0: Nice to meet you.
4: Down this way.
0: All right.
3: Yes, Miss Partner.
4: Mr. Freeberg, to see Mr. Gambit, you'll be...
3: Oh, pleasure.
0: How do you do?
3: Over here, please.
0: All right.
3: JT, Mr. SF, the CFG.
5: Okay. Up here, please.
0: Yes, well,
5: through there.
3: Yes?
0: Stan Freeberg.
3: Oh, come right in. Stan, my boy. Wait, stand right there. Don't move. I can see it now. The camera dollies in closer and closer. We focus on one eye and superimpose Stan, the man, Freeberg. What a picture.
0: But, Mr. Gambit, will that be good on radio?
3: Oh, I like a man with perspective, Stan. I can tell your shirt...

0: one of us.
1: Now, yes. Why is it you've come to us again?
2: Well, see, my radio show has been on a long time, and we have no sponsors, so this week I'm sponsoring myself. I thought I'd like you to handle the commercials.
1: Oh, yes.
2: Have you ever handled a product like Freeburg before?
1: Yeah, yes, indeed. We've handled dog products before.
2: Yeah, but have you ever handled a human being before?
1: My boy, we've handled countries before. We're called World Advertising because we're equipped to handle countries.
2: Gee, I never heard of a nation having an advertising agency before.
1: My boy, we represent West Germany, Switzerland, Thailand, and Disneyland.
2: Great nations all.
1: Now let me show you a little sample campaign we did for the good old USA.
3: America is mine. Yes, for people who know countries best, it's America 2-1. Here's a man with red and white striped pants, blue coat, a top hat with stars around it, and a white goatee. Have you ever seen me before, sir?
4: No, I haven't.
3: All right. Here's a little soil from another country. Take it in your hand.
4: All right.
3: Now, drill for oil in it. Plant cotton in it. Establish great industry in it for the little man as well as the big. Move the Dodgers in it.
4: Sorry, I can't do it. Nothing is happening.
3: All right. Now take a little bit of this American earth in your other hand.
4: All right.
3: Hey, look at that. Oil is being drilled. Look at that cotton growing. Look at that great industry being established for the little man as well as the big. And look at those Dodgers being moved.

0: about it? You've tried both native soils now. What do you think?
1: Well, the American soil, it's milder. Definitely milder.
0: Yes. And you too will say, I'm sold on America.
1: Some campaign, eh, boy?
2: Yeah, gee, that was nifty. Is that the kind of commercial you're going to do for me? I mean, you're going to drill for oil in me?
3: See, we've got to give you the human touch.
1: I see you earthy, simple, as American as an apple pie, a hot dog, a briar patch leg. First thing we've got to do is to make you more pathetic. Here.
2: What are you doing there?
3: Yeah, I'm tearing the buttons off your coat to get you more sympathy.
2: Yeah, but...
3: Now, you're a bachelor? Women will want to mother you. You have a hole in your shoe?
2: That I've got.
3: Oh, good. Excellent. You'll be a cinch to win.
2: Have you talked to Stevenson lately?
1: Yes. Now you've got the human touch.
2: The human touch?
1: Mm-hmm.
2: Yeah, but what about the commercials? Now, the one you sent me over this morning, I didn't care for that too much.
1: Oh, well, don't worry about it. Now, listen to this one. It's got the human touch. Listen.
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0: Well, Stan, what do you think?
1: It doesn't have enough...
0: I see.
1: Well, what do I do now?
0: Well, nothing, my boy. You just go right on with your show, and we'll integrate the commercial.
1: Right? Well, through the magic of radio, here I am back in the studio. And what do you know? There's just time to do the sketch. The name's Sam Spillade. Hello, sweetheart.
2: Hello, Sam.
1: This caper started when a tough guy with a nose like a broken liverwurst called me on the phone. I picked it up. I picked it.

0: up. And the tough guy says, this is Max of Max's Nifty Thrifty. You spallied.
1: He bit off his words like a rattlesnake striking a radish.
0: Yeah, I'm spallied. What do you want, tough guy?
2: The gravy mob is moving in. I got a job for you if you got what it...
0: But I didn't hear the end of his sentence. Darn it. Next thing I knew, I was waking up on the sidewalk. My head feeling like an Earth satellite 560 miles off my neck. The rain was pelting in my ear like a faucet dripping in a rubber sink. Someone dropped a lit cigarette on my cheek, and a black pointed Capizio shoe size 3AAA was grinding it out. There was an ankle above that shoe, and it was everything an ankle should be. But there was more. A tiny ankle bracelet. Beside the ankle bracelet, there was an ankle bracelet. With the words, Melissa, Alexandria, Shrevin, Hop, and Gortensbotten, with love forever and ever, signed Max of Max's Nifty Market, where the food's a delight and the price is just right. I made my move. The ankle broke like a kid's Thanksgiving wishbone on Christmas Day. She screamed and fell like a sack of wet spaghetti at a noodle festival. I looked down at her. She was beautiful in that orange bathing suit. And built the most. A perfect 39, 39, 39. Her hair floated in the running gutter like a spun gold mop in a bucket of crankcase oil. I kissed her full on the mouth.
3: We'll be back to our romantic story in just a moment. But first, a word from our sponsor.
4: That's what instant Freeburger's cracked up to be.
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0: So that was the pitch. Where the beautiful doll with her sconce in the gutter fitted into the picture, I didn't know yet. But I was going to find out. I went to pay a call on Max to see what he'd hired me for. His stand was a big supermarket layout. I crawled through a window. It was plate glass. It was easy to spot Max. You couldn't miss. He was big and he was tough and he had Max on his jacket. I gave him my calling card. It was a kick in the stomach. He fell like a large tree in a blast furnace.
1: No, pardon me, Sam. I didn't recognize you at first.
0: So that was the story. The gravy mob was moving in, slithering, sliding through the supermarket like a three-legged octopus in a pool of yogurt. I didn't know which way to turn, so I went into a commercial.
2: Yes?
0: You're listening to Stan Freeberg's show?
2: Yes.
0: What do you think of it?
2: I hate it.
0: Yes, new Freeberg fans are being made every day. Listen to Freeberg. You'll enjoy him. He's funnier than a cement boot. I nailed the lid on the commercial and skipped back to the store. I was up against a stone wall and suddenly I felt like it had fallen on my head. I woke up on the sidewalk. My head felt like a sack full of knuckles. My brains unscrambled as I felt a burning cigarette being crushed out in my cheek by a foot in a fresh white plaster cast. There's something familiar about the orange toenail. So I looked for the other leg and tenderized it. I rushed back into the store and made for the frozen foods department. Just as I thought, there was a large woman leaning over the freezer. She was loading up with frozen TV dinners. I grabbed her Fruit of the Loom house coat and ripped hard. That high-pitched scream didn't fool me, for underneath the dress was Baby Giles Grosbeck, notorious food heister. I spun him toward me, and there were the telltale gravy spots on his vest. I whipped out my .38 snub nose like a snake and inserted it in his right ear.
3: The gun in my ear tickles, boy.
0: I like to tickle.
1: And this sort of shotgun in your back ought to be a riot.
0: I could feel the two barrels pressing into my back. It was Max. One move and there'd be a hole in me like the grill of an Edsel. I was about to make my move when the sweetest voice this side of the turtle said,
4: "All right, Max, drop the pea shooter."
0: As the gun clattered to my feet like a sawed-off shotgun falling on a supermarket floor, I turned around and there she stood in two fresh plaster casts. With her orange bathing suit and white legs, she looked like Little Orphan Annie at an aquacade. But stacked.
4: All right, boys, let's go. Surprise, Sam.
0: I had to admit she had me buffaloed. Upon closer examination, what I thought said Jansen on her hip, in actuality said,
4: "Yours truly, Jenny Dollar 98.
0: I kissed her full on the lips. She liked it.
4: How did you tumble to the keeper, Samuel?
0: It was easy. Max was the head of a ring that smuggled TV dinners illegally to people who had no television sets. She bit me on the ear, and blood ran down my neck like a red river of no return. I gave her a love tap with my blackjack. She gave me a knee in the stomach, a judo chop in the back of my neck, and a right plaster cast full on the mouth. My bridge work bounced around the floor like Mexican jumping teeth. I smashed her collarbone with a jug of blackstrap molasses and went home. When I got home, I poured myself a tall one and sat down by my radio to gum a TV dinner. All in all, I had quite a day. I wrapped up the gravy mob caper and put in a claim to Blue Cross. Signed, yours truly, Sam Spillane.
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Thank you so much. Well, that about winds up the Noodle Festival here in Studio B for tonight. Next week, of course, will be our last show, and we hope you'll all be here to break program with us. We'll have all the favorites you've requested. So far, the only number for sure is Monsieur Toulet and his Toon Sheep. He's in for sure, so please keep the letters coming. Until next week, Dennis, is Stan Freeberg saying thanks for listening, God bless you, and good night.

Friedberg Show is produced in Hollywood by Pete Barnum and is written by Stan Friedberg and Pete Barnum. Featuring the music of Billy Mays, Doug Conlon for the Mayor, and the songs of Peggy Taylor, with Doss Butler, Peter Lee, and John Murray.

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0: Charlie says, love my son and plenty. 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
3: Hello there. Today is a very special day because it's Wednesday. It's lovely and sunny outside. I'm alive. You're alive. You're to me. Let's celebrate. Not in a big way. There's no need for that. But let's just enjoy ourselves a little bit more, which I've not been doing. Because I've been hiding in the shadows, dwelling on my music too much. And I think there's a danger of me becoming like Phil Spector. And I think I should be more like Sting, helping others, you know. Or Lindsay DePaul, because he does quite a lot, doesn't she? Seems to be on a lot of quiz shows. Anyway, today I'm going to be going into the community, meeting up with friends, making some new friends, who knows. Meanwhile, here, it's an open house, should anybody want to drop by. To this end, we've got the front door wedged open. We've got the back door wedged open as well, which is actually creating a through draft. I should close it, really, shouldn't I? See you in a minute.
4: We present the Shuttleworths in Shuttleworth Diplomacy.
3: That's better. Hello, Mary.
5: Hello.
3: Mary, my wife, is in the kitchen with me. She's wiping the surfaces down. We've had a lovely breakfast together. Smashing, weren't it?
5: Yes. What are you doing now?
3: Well, I just wondered if you wanted to come and perch on my knee for a second, love.
5: No, I don't.
3: Well, you know.
5: Why?
3: Sometimes wives do that, don't they, you know? Only for a few seconds and then... You know. Oh, Mary just waggled her hips like a hula girl. Yeah, you see, there's a lovely summery feel about the day, and seems to be affecting everyone. Sort of a devil may care approach, you know, which is fine once in a while.
5: Well.
3: Smashing. Though I've no doubt sanity will be restored in time for tea, when the whole family will gather together for a family meal at the same table. All at once, you know, which will be lovely.
5: Yeah, well.
3: This will be followed by dancing in the lounge, the river dances planned, and other forms of entertainment. I'm about to go and do the shopping for the meal, but before I do that, I'll just take this cup of tea up to my son, Darren.
5: No, you won't. That's mine, John.
3: So it is. Yeah, Darren's is in the microwave, waiting to be reheated. So just needs a few seconds.
5: John.
3: Yeah. It's in Mary's way now.
5: You are.
3: Sorry, love.
5: All right.
3: You're right, love.
5: Yes.
3: Just elbowed Mary, lightly, in the neck. But you were bobbing down a bit there, love. Oh, now Curtis has come to protect her mistress.
5: Oh.
3: Sorry, love. You all right?
5: No, I'm not.
3: No. Mary's just got her own back with a sharp, swift smack on my shoulder. Curtis has popped a balloon. It's chaos all of a sudden. Morning, John. Greetings, Alan.
6: Morning, Mr. Shuttleworth.
3: Morning, Mrs. Bond. Hello. Oh, she ignored me completely. Oh, no, I don't know. Thought it was somebody else.
7: Hello.
3: Hello. Don't know that either.
7: Hello, brother.
3: Saying hello to somebody behind me.
7: Not bad.
3: Now there's somebody I do know. And you know as well. Ken Worthington, who sat by the fountain in the arcade. Normally, this spot is teeming with local youths. But they must have regrouped in the bus station. And Ken has the entire fountain to himself. Though he's got his back to the other shoppers. He seems to be shunning the carnival atmosphere that everyone else is so caught up in. Ken, what's the matter?
7: Nothing.
3: Oh, that's all right then.
7: I'm just thinking, Jan.
3: Yeah, well, don't think too hard. He'll crack up. Perhaps Ken has been contemplating the cloud, which can be seen through the state-of-the-art glass... ceiling of the arcade, and which to me resembles a cauliflower that's been reduced at Leo's. Thought he was going to say a nice image, but he hasn't. Instead, he's got out his pocket penknife. Hope you're not going to remove the grouting from between the tiles, Ken, or I'll be forced to disarm you.
8: Blimey, you just sliced a packet of mince in two. Goodness me. You see, most people would have struggled to locate the gap, Ken.
7: Mm.
8: But you seem to do it almost instinctively. What's going on there?
7: What do you mean?
8: Well, was a whole tube too heavy to carry? Surely not.
7: Well, no. You're on the right track.
8: Yeah.
7: You see, I've only got a small bum bag.
8: Yeah.
7: And there's quite a few things in there. Miniature Malibu, pocket pen knife. And I find to put a whole tube of mince in there is pushing me up just a little bit.
8: Yeah.
7: So, half the tube is in there, and the other half stays in my bomber jacket.
8: For immediate access.
7: That's right, yes.
8: Yeah. Right, well, I better go now, Ken.
7: All right.
8: With all my shopping, because I've got to make an evening meal for the family.
7: Oh, right.
8: And I would be more than happy if it were to be including an attendance by you to it, Ken. You know...
7: What do you mean? Pardon?
8: Do you want to come for your tea, Ken?
7: Oh, I can't.
8: Oh,
7: no.
8: Really?
7: I'm helping a lady called Beverly distribute leaflets.
8: Oh.
7: Because her husband's left her.
8: Yeah.
7: And she started her own business. She's hiring out to Bouncy Castle.
8: Is she?
7: And the leaflets are advertising the service, you know.
8: And you're helping.
7: Mm, yeah.
8: Well, I wouldn't even begin to attempt to argue with that, Ken.
7: Mm.
8: You know, there's no contest.
7: Well.
8: That's very, very, very kind of you to be helping that lady.
7: Yeah.
8: Can I just say, any time during the course of the evening, you want to drop in with Beverly, we've got some nibbles, you know. It's an open house, Ken.
7: Yeah. Right, well.
8: Come here, let me shake you by the hand.
7: Oh.
8: Yeah. You're a lovely man, Ken.
7: Thank you.
8: Yeah.
7: Would you like a mint, Jim?
8: No. Oh, Ken. Yes. Thank you.
7: It's all right.
8: Oh, I'll see you later, Ken.
7: Bye. Hello.
8: Oh, hello, love. Yeah, just saying hello to Mrs. Bond again. Not with the same enthusiasm as the first time, obviously. But still, it's lovely to be out and about. I feel very much part of the local community. Ideally, I'd like to be a community leader. But I'm not sure how you become one, which is a shame because I think I'd be quite good at it, you know.

0: excuse me, where are you going with that television, sir?
1: I'm taking it to the tip. It's broken.
0: Ross, sorry to hear that. That was a lovely meal. It's not for me to say, really, is it? Was it a lovely meal, Mary? Did you enjoy it?
2: Yeah, it was all right, yeah.
0: Good.
2: Not bad.
0: Karen?
3: Yeah, it's all right, yeah.
0: Yeah. Speak up, love, because we've not heard much from you this series, you know, and we want to.
2: Yeah.
0: Not heard much from Darren either. And too late now because he missed the family meal. He had to go and help his friend Plonker choose a war video with his birthday token before going to work. Victoria Wine.
2: That's right.
3: Can I go now?
0: Yeah, in a minute, love, when we've done the river dance.
3: No, I haven't got time.
0: You have, love?
2: No, yeah. She hasn't.
0: Karen's anxious because
2: I haven't either.
0: She's involved in the production of Midsummer Night's Dream.
2: Yeah.
0: At St John's Ambulance Room.
2: I am.
0: Her friend Maxine is playing Puck, which is fine, because they've changed it to a girl's part now, haven't they?
2: Oof.
0: And Karen's on sound, and she gets a bit worried about it. Mm. Don't know why, love, because you're only playing an Enya tape, aren't you?
2: Oh, John, yeah, but she's still got to press the button, though, hasn't she?
3: Yeah.
2: At the right time, you know.
0: Yeah.
2: Can't be that easy. It isn't,
0: maybe though. Not. Well, let's go and quickly do the river dance, then, shall we?
2: Why?
0: We've agreed to do it, Mary.
2: I've not tried that.
0: Everybody's doing it nowadays.
2: Well,
0: you know, I don't want to miss out.
2: Well,
0: do you?
2: Yes, I do.
0: Well,
2: Karen does. Why don't you do it on your own,
0: Mary?
2: John,
3: yeah.
0: Ooh.
2: Do it on your own, but not in the lounge because I'm going to watch Emmerdale.
3: Me too.
0: Ooh, don't understand. Been doing nice deeds all day. Did the shopping, made the tea, set up the foot spa for her earlier. Better do the washing up and make her a coffee, quick.
2: Leave those dishes. Get out, John. I want my kitchen back.
0: Right, love.
2: Don't go in the dining room. I've got my sewing machine set up.
0: But there's nowhere else for me to go, love. At least on the ground floor.
2: Well, go upstairs, then.
0: Right. No, this is my house. Well, I'm going to compromise and stand on the stairs and have a quality street. Because we've got someone in a little bowl in the alcove for visitors.
2: What visitors? Who's going to come and visit you? You don't know anybody.
0: I do. I'm a respected member of the community, Mary. I am. No, we haven't had any visitors, it's true. And I'm going to shut this door now, because the moth keeps trying to enter.
4: Ow!
0: Ken!
4: Oh, John!
0: Where's Beverly? Where are the leaflets?
4: I've chucked him, John.
0: Why?
4: She's let her husband back into her life.
0: What's that got to do with it? Those leaflets still need delivery. Ken! Where are the leaflets?
4: I don't know!
0: Well, you better find them. Because are you going to deny all those little boys and girls a chance to hire that bouncy castle?
4: Oh.
0: Come on. What am I doing? I've just come out in my slippers. I'm not going anywhere. I'm spending a quiet evening in. Ken's locked me out. Ken! He's in our lounge. He's eating some nibbles. He's making a face at me. Now he's putting a tape on. It's my river dance tape. Oh, Mary won't be pleased. She is. She's smiling. Tapping her toes. Now she's joining him. Oh, I can't believe it. And Karen too. Whirling round and round. I mean, to be fair, he's coaxing some good performances from him. Ken knows exactly what he's doing. There's no doubt about it. Oh, it's not right though, is it? Dancing with another man's family. Oh. Just found his leaflets in our hedge, the cheeky devil. Right, I'm going to show him up by delivering some. I just walked into a web. It's been spun across our gate. Obviously, Ken walked straight under, being a little man. But, a spider banging off my hair in front of me right eye. Oh, there's another one now, on the other side. Oh, if I get any more, it'll appear like I'm wearing a bushwhacker's hat, won't it? Yeah, and they're dancing away. It's like they're doing the river dance themselves. Imagine they can probably hear the music. I suppose I could join them, because I'm in the middle, you know. But my arms are full of leaflets, I can't really. Unless I put them down, and one just picked them up. Mind you, I don't see why Ken should have all the fun. And while I'm dithering, they're busy spinning a web around me. Better make a decision soon, aren't they?

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0: Archie! Archie, come up to my study at once.
1: All right, Ralph, I'm coming.
0: Now, look here, Archie. In return for your pocket money, you're supposed to tidy up my study.
1: Well, I do.
0: Then why is it that every time I look in here, I see a frightful mess?
1: It's a mirror facing the door.
0: Now, look, one of your jobs, my boy, is to keep this place clean. It's in a terrible state. Look at it. There's dirt and dust everywhere. Look at that rug. Now, that could do with a thorough beating.
1: It's just had one.
0: When?
1: Last Thursday, when it was stuffed down my pants.
0: Well, now, look, I'm going downstairs. You stay here and see you get busy. And another thing, the outside of this door is covered with finger marks.
1: Well, you can't blame me for that. I always kick it open.
0: That's it. All right, goodbye.
1: Suppose I better get cracking. Oh, dear me. Work all day, work all night. Body all aching and racked with pain. Oh, dear. Oh, dear.
2: For you.
1: Oh, that a big bottle of red ink.
2: Yes.
1: Here. Where did you get it from?
2: My form mistress. You see, she gives us a black mark when we're bad and a red mark when we're good. She's got more red ink than she knows what to do with. Poor thing.
1: Well, put it on the desk. Go on.
2: I can't.
1: Oh, Monica, it's broken and look, it's all over the floor.
2: Oh, not to worry, Archie. There's no money on the bottle. But I think we'd better mop it up. If the cat sees it, she might lick it up, and she might have pink kittens.
1: Yes, and if Bruff sees it, he will have pink kittens. Come on, let's go downstairs and get a mop, shall we?
2: All right. I think, can I go down the banisters?
1: Oh, all right, if you want to.
2: Right-o. Whee! Ooh! You might have told me you'd have the knob put back.
1: Well, now, here's the cupboard. Now for the mop.
2: Just a minute. What's that door?
1: That? Oh, that's our lounge. It's just been redecorated. It's strictly under old Bruff's study.
2: But let's just have a peep on
1: it. All right, yes.
2: Oh, I say, look. The ceiling's bleeding.
1: Oh, Monica, don't be silly. It's that ink. It came through the floor. Oh, dear. Bruff will see red.
2: Of course he will. It's red ink. But don't panic, Archie. We can paint it over.
1: Oh, yes, so we could. You know, the decorators were here yesterday, and they left this paint. Tell me, is it the right colour?
2: Yes, off-white. Phew, smells it too.
1: But, Monica, you know, we haven't got a ladder. How can we paint on the ceiling?
2: Well, same way that we got the ink on the ceiling. Go back upstairs and pour it down through the floorboard.
1: Oh, Monica, be sensible. Look, the grand piano's right under the stage.
2: Well, I could stand on it, couldn't I?
1: Well, you mustn't scratch it, you know.
2: No.
1: Here, put your hanky on the piano to protect it from your shoes. Go
2: on. Yes, all right, but first of all, I'll put some paper on the piano to protect it from my hanky.
1: Yes, that's right.
2: Now, help me up, but I'll step on this bit first.
1: All right.
2: I say, listen, Archie. No hands.
1: Well, what's the matter now?
2: I left the brush down the other end.
1: Well, here it is, and here's the paint. Now, stand on the top and start painting.
2: I hope. I say, this is too much like hard work. I've got a better idea. I hold the brush to the ceiling, and you push the piano up and down.
1: All right, well, Monica, go on, get on with it. Bruff will be back soon. Do
2: right
1: be quick.
2: Home.
1: Come on. Hurry up.
2: Sorry, I tripped over a black one then.
1: Get a move on.
2: Well, stand there criticising. Why don't you come up and accompany me on the piano? You could at least hold the paint.
1: Well, you don't want me for that. Lean over and stand it on top of the door. Go on, it's halfway open.
2: All right, I hope it's safe.
3: Hello, Archie, Monica. Oh, you wicked children.
2: Gosh, he's smothered in white paint.
1: Yes, look at him. If he was twins, he'd make a smashing pair of goalposts.
3: Don't stand there, you two. Find me something to wipe this paint off with.
2: What about using this rug?
1: Well, that won't get it off.
2: No, but it'll give you a lovely matte finish.
3: Oh, you naughty children. What were you doing anyway?
1: Well, we were only trying to paint out that stain in the ceiling.
3: But it's still showing, Archie. Oh, well, now that I'm dirty, I may as well finish the job, I suppose. I'll get that stain out somehow.
2: But here's the paint.
3: Not much left.
2: Well, never mind. If you run out, you can always dip the brush in your pocket.
3: Well, where's the brush?
0: It's right behind you.
3: Well, I can't see it.
0: No, I don't suppose you can. It was on the chair where you were sitting.
2: Look at that brush. It's stuck on him like a sporran.
0: Yes, from the back he looks like a Scotsman from the front.
3: All right, that'll do. Now, just you keep still while I get up on this card table and try and put this right.
0: Monica, don't you think we ought to tell him that the card table's not fixed up properly?
2: No. He'll be all right, Archie, as long as he keeps a good grip on the brush.
3: Oh!
0: Hey, look at old brush swinging from the chandelier.
3: Oh! Well, look what's happened now.
2: Oh, well, you've certainly removed the stain. Now let's see you put the ceiling back.
3: You young villains. Well, I'm going to have a bath and get cleaned up. Goodbye.
0: Poor old Bruff. He's not so bad, really, Monica.
2: If you like that sort of thing.
0: Yeah, I wonder what he was like when he was young. Oh, he must have been a beautiful baby. He must have been a wonderful child.
2: When he was only starting to go to kindergarten, I bet he drove the little girls wild.
0: And when it came to winning blue ribbon, he must have shown the other kids how.
2: I can see the judge's eye as they handed him the prize. I bet he made the cutest bow. He must have been
0: a beautiful baby. Because baby, look at him now.
3: Here, Monica.
0: Listen to this, Monica. He must have been a horrible baby.
2: He must have been a terrible brat.
0: They must have found it trying when he started crying and found he had two voices, both flat.
2: I'm sure he was the pet of the teacher. I'm positive she thought him unique. I can see her sparkling eyes as she handed him the prize because he was the biggest freak.

0: I may be dim, but your light's gone out altogether. Laddie! Hello, where's Laddie? Laddie, I may be dim, but your light's gone out altogether. I must be early. He's not here yet.
1: Oh. Ah, well, another day. Poor old Dr. Seacombe. He means well, you know, but he's so dim.
0: I may be dim, but your light's gone out altogether. I thought I'd missed it for a minute.
1: Good morning, sir.
0: Good morning, Laddie. And what better to begin class than algebra?
1: Oh, I hate algebra.
0: Why, what's he done to you? What's he done? Oh, Seacombe, you gay, mad thing, you.
1: Shall we get on with the lesson?
0: As you will. Algebra. Now, I write on the board X. Now, what does that mean to you?
1: Nothing. I've already got your autograph.
0: Easy, laddie. The master wants your attention, not your old buck. Now, if X equals 2 and Y equals 4, what is X plus X?
1: Why?
0: Because I want to know, that's why.
1: Y is the answer. X plus X equals Y.
0: So it does. By Jove, the lad's got his head screwed on. Left hand thread. Left hand. All in jocular vein, laddie.
1: Don't apologize, sir. It's a good joke. It's better than the one about the ink pellet.
0: The ink pellet? I don't know that one.
1: Oh, well, it doesn't matter then.
0: No. Come on, let's have it. Oh!
1: Gosh, you're quick, sir. You got it right away.
0: Don't stand there, laddie. Pass me something to wipe this ink off my face.
1: Here you are, sir.
0: Ooh, ah, that's better. Just for that, you'll stop in after school.
1: I live here.
0: Well, stop out then.
1: Steady on. What is it now, sir?
0: The joke has come back on you, laddie. Look at the ink in your handkerchief.
1: Oh, that's not my handkerchief.
0: Isn't it?
1: No, it's the end of your shirt.
0: My shirt? Oh! Laddie, close your eyes while I tuck it in again.
1: Okay.
0: Oh, that's cold. Oh. All right. Now listen to me, heart of oak. One more clever move like that, and the lesson will be carpentry.
2: Hello, boys.
1: Oh, hello, Miss Dinglebody. Here, what have you got there?
0: Hello, Agatha, what have you got there?
1: I just said that.
0: Well, don't be nosy.
2: Well, I've got a big surprise for you both.
1: Oh, good. Me first? No.
0: Get behind me, laddie. Master's first.
2: I've knitted you both a few things to keep you warm.
0: Agatha, I'm terribly touched.
1: Oh, I always said he was a bit touched.
0: Hush, laddie. This is a beautiful moment. Agatha laden with gifts from afar. Gifts to cloak our shoulders and protect us from the bitter wine.
1: Act 3.
0: My heart goes out to you, Agatha. You see, this is the first present I've ever received from anybody.
1: Well, what about your parents?
0: They weren't a present. They were there all the time.
2: Well, here you are. I hope they fit.
1: Oh, thank you. Good.
0: Oh, Agatha, this balaclava helmet's a bit small for me.
2: Harold, that's Archie's pullover.
0: Pullover? I wondered why there wasn't a hole in the front.
2: Well, dear, now, where's Archie gone? Archie, where are you?
1: I'm here.
2: Well, come out. That's Harold's balaclava.
0: Come here, laddie. Let's try it on. Now. Agatha, it fits me, but shouldn't there be a hole for my face to stick out?
2: Oh, you've got the hole at the back. It should be the... No, on second thought, it's better as it is.
1: Oh, this pullover's a bit tight on me.
2: Well, it was all right when I met you. Oh, look, you're standing in one of the sleeves.
0: Well, Agatha, thank you. I shall wear this balaclava until the weather gets warmer.
1: Yeah. And when summer comes, there'll be a white circle on his face where he's washed.
2: Now, let me see. Are you all right for socks?
0: Oh, yes, I've got 3 socks. Oh, yes, I'm all right there, Agatha. If one of my socks goes, I've got a replacement.
2: Harold, let me see your socks.
0: Agatha, see my socks? What would the neighbors think?
1: Come on, sir. Off with your boots.
0: No, laddie. Oh, Agatha. Oh. Oh,
2: just as I thought. Bare feet. Where are your socks?
0: Well, it's rather chilly, Agatha. I pulled them up to cover my knees.
2: Oh, dear. I'd better knit you some. Put your boots on again.
0: Thank you. I'm not accustomed to waving my naked feet in public.
2: Oh, I've just realized I've never seen your feet before.
0: Agatha. Oh, Agatha. Oh. Stop fondling my toes, Agatha, please.
1: I think I'd better leave. Ah, well, that's better. First time I ever saw a foot blush.
3: Morning, Archie.
1: Ah, Mr. Miles. Well... Hello, Mr. Miles. How's Nellie the horse?
3: Oh, she's raring to go. I put her in the shed last night, and she must have slept well, because this morning she's been galloping round the lawn.
1: Hmm, well, that's not clever.
3: What, with the shed on her back? I bet you couldn't do it. Come on now, Master Archie, I'll bring her out now.
1: Oh, good. Come on then.
3: There you go. Come on, Nellie, old dear. Now, a bit of fresh air wouldn't do you no harm, I reckon. Come on.
1: Oh, she's saddled too. Here, are you going to ride her?
3: Oh, no, I can't ride her. She hasn't been broken in yet. The first man who gets astride her will be lucky to finish up in one piece.
4: Good morning, Tinker.
3: Morning, Dr. Seacombe. Nellie's all ready for you.
4: Thank you.
1: But, Mr. Miles...
3: Oh, somebody's got to go first.
4: I just want to sit in the saddle for a short time. You know,
3: you won't
4: all.
3: Be sitting there for long.
1: Come on, sir. On you get.
4: All right. Hup. Could you get Nellie to kneel?
3: No, I'll get you on. And now, put your left foot in my arms. Come on.
4: Like this?
3: That's right now. Hup,
4: hup. Ah, splendid. I'm on.
3: Here, dang me, you're supposed to be sitting on the horse, not on my shoulders.
4: Oh, silly of me. I wondered why the horse was 2 yards away.
3: Get off me. Here, come on, get off me, Dr. Seacombe. She's offering me her saddle.
4: Right.
1: Now, this time, sir, up you get.
3: Left foot in my hands now. Come
4: right.
3: On.
4: There we are. How do I look?
3: Like a tom tit on a round of beef.
4: Come on, Nellie, old girl. Get your head up. Nellie, head up and be proud.
1: She's got her head up. You're facing the wrong end.
4: Facing the wrong... Oh, the tail, eh? I was going to say, get your hair cut. Steady, Nellie. Steady, Nellie. Oh!
3: All right, once more then, left foot in my hands.
1: You'll wear your hands out at this rate.
3: There they are, right, hup, hup.
4: Oh, at last. Now, how's that?
1: Wonderful. You look like part of the horse.
3: Which part, back or front?
4: Look out, chaps. Nellie moves then.
3: Oh, you're all right now. She won't start off unless you gives her a slap on her rump.
1: What, like this?
3: Oh, no. Steady, Nellie, steady. Careful, Master Archie. Let Dr. Seacombe get the feel of her first.
4: I just want to sit here for a while, that's all.
3: Of course you do. In any case, a slap like that will do no more than tickle her.
1: Wouldn't it?
3: No. This is how you want to slap her.
1: Oh, they went quickly. They've gone round the house.
3: I only hope they come back together.
1: You listen. They've gone round again.
3: Harry, I wonder she don't topple over with him sitting on her head like that.
1: Well, here they come again.
4: Where's the break?
1: You know, if Nellie decides to gallop by this tree, that branch will get in Dr. Seacombe's way.
3: Ah, you're right. Dr. Seacombe! If you're coming back this way, lad...
4: What?
3: Well, keep your head down, otherwise you'll...
4: Ooh! Get me a ladder!
1: We told you to watch out for that branch. We shouted.
4: I didn't hear you.
3: Ah, but old Nellie did, bless her heart. Nellie's sharp. I saw her close one of her eyes and aim him at that branch.
1: Oh, she's here again.
4: Well, at least I'm safe on this branch. Look out! The branches! Oh! Nellie! Get to my Nellie!
1: Well, look at that. He landed straight in the saddle.
3: When they come round again, there won't be no branch to catch him. That's the only thing.
1: Oh, that's true. And here they are now. Look.
4: Oh. See? I've got a trotting now. Horsemanship, what?
3: You watch it. It's just that the branch is gone. She's studying out what to do next.
1: It's a good job she hasn't seen the pond.
3: The pond. The pond. Just behind the tree there. Pond. Water.
1: Oh, let's go and see what's happened.
3: What's the matter, Dr. Seacombe?
4: I stopped suddenly, and Nellie went in.

0: At one period in our history, warnings of invasion were given by the lighting of hill beacons. This was a particularly responsible task, and one family of beacon lighters took their job extremely seriously. Father, up on the hill, standing by his beacon, with his flint at the ready, while his wife and son kept watch from the shore.
1: Seen Hannison yet?
2: Not yet.
0: And 15 minutes later...
1: Seen Hannison yet?
2: Not yet.
0: And 15 minutes later...
1: Sighted Hannison?
2: No.
3: I wouldn't care, but it's been like this for 12 years.
1: Kathleen?
3: Yes?
1: Watch it now. You looked away just then.
3: Oh, I'm tired of looking out to sea. Nothing but water. It never does anything else but go out and come in.
2: But we are very important people, Mother. If any invaders come, Dad will be the first man to warn England.
3: Oh, why did I marry a beacon lighter? How can we see anything? We're looking out here all day.
2: Oh, here, look, Mother. A horseman galloping towards us.
4: Oh! Which is the way to the coast?
2: Well, this is the coast.
4: Oh, yes. A likely story. Get up!
3: He's gone galloping into the sea.
2: Oh, he's coming back now.
4: I must learn to trust people.
3: Who are you?
4: I'm an inspector of beacons.
3: Dad?
5: I can hear him.
6: Good day, sir. I'm number one beacon lighter.
4: Well, as you realize, you have a great responsibility. I know. I used to be beacon lighter myself. Number 12, Highgate Hill.
3: Oh, in London. What? Did you ever have to light it?
4: Once, by a grand blaze, too. Best part of London went up. Beacon lighter number one, what are your duties?
3: Is Shout seen anything yet?
6: Quiet, Kathleen. My duty, sir, is...
2: The first sign?
6: That's right. At the first sign of invasion, I lights the whole beacon.
4: Right. And how does this give warning?
6: 6 miles away, another beacon is lighted, and then another one, and so on, until all 12 beacons from here to London is lighted.
4: Right. And how long does it take for all the beacons to be lit?
6: About 3 weeks, if I run.
2: No, Dad, you only light this beacon. Another man lights number two, and so on.
6: Oh, I was looking forward to a trip to London.
4: It's a good job I came, I can see that. Look, all you have to do is light the fire and make sure they see it on the next hill.
6: Well, I can wheel it across in a barrow.
3: Oh, I know what you mean, Mr. Inspector. You want a massive conflagration.
4: No, no, it says here in the regulations... You're right. This is a massive conflagration.
2: Well, what about the beacon?
4: Well, light that as well. Be on the safe side.
2: Dad?
6: Yeah, all right, boy. There's only 3 hours, you know. And I'm wondering how we're going to make up a massive congregation.
4: Oh, never mind that, lad. The main thing is that your beacon is ready and you are conversant with the lighting of same in case of emergency.
3: Oh, yes. Well, it's very conversant. He used to practice lighting the beacon in the pouring rain.
4: I'll bet that's tricky.
6: Oh, no, no. The beacon lights easier when it's raining, you know.
4: Why?
6: I take it indoors.
4: Oh, indoors, eh? Well, I'm glad to see a man keen on his job. By the way, where is your house?
3: We're looking for one.
2: Dad, look!
0: And there, out at sea, they saw long wooden objects with blankets fastened to tall upright poles. They had a hurried conference and reached the conclusion.
4: They're ships!
3: Ships!
6: Hey, where's my tinderbox?
4: No, no, no, don't light the beacon yet. They may be our ships. Go and stand by with flint and tinder at the ready.
6: Right, you are.
3: Oh, I'm so excited. The first sign of life for 12 years.
4: By, this may be a big moment in history if they're enemies. I shall give the signal, and beacon after beacon will give warning of their approach. Bye, you can keep all your telephones.
6: Shall I light it now, sir?
4: No, no, no, they may be friendly. I'll tell you when. When?
2: They're firing at us. Come on, up the hill.
4: Don't panic. Within 20 minutes of Old Beacon 1 being lit, the news will have reached London.
3: If they fire again, I'll be there first.
0: And on the hill, number one beacon lighter was already at work.
4: Hurry up with this beacon.
6: Be all right in a minute or two. I just saw a little bit of red.
4: The beacon should be an inferno now, and number four should already be functioning.
6: Well, I can't do any better. I blowed the pile over twice.
4: Where's me horse? I'll ride on to beacon number two and tell him to light up. Come on, get up.
2: Here, try your flint and tinder again, Dad. Go on.
6: Here, mate, don't you start invading till I get my fire lit.
0: But nearer and nearer came the invaders, and still the beacon resisted all attempts to light it. Half an hour later...
5: Oh, Mr. Inspector, is number two going to light his beacon?
4: He says, can he borrow your tinder?
6: No, he can't. Not yet. Wait till I get my fire going, then he can have it.
2: Look, Dad, they've landed. They're running up the beach.
5: Oh, I'll pretend I'm waving to them, then I can fan the fire at the same time.
4: Oh, can't you get some dry wood from somewhere?
6: I'm trying to light this fire so I can dry some, ain't I?
0: On and on came the invaders, skirting the hill as they marched on to London, taking everybody by surprise. While on the hill...
2: They're out of sight now.
4: They'll be halfway to London by now. And look, another lot coming into land.
5: Excuse me, have one of you soldiers got a light?
4: Oh, my system of communication all gone to pot.
2: Well, there's lots more of the landing.
4: Oh, heck. Hang on till we get this fire going. My job depends on it, you know.
0: 52 ships unloaded their cargo of invaders. They all marched on to London. And once again, all was peace and calm.
6: I've done it. It's going. It's alive.
2: Hooray.
4: Good. They'll be in London now. It's too blooming late. They'll be fighting in the streets of London and no warning. Our beacons will be redundant. What can we do?
2: Toast anybody?

That was Peter Brough and Artie Andrews in Educating Artie, with Bernard Miles and Nellie, Harry Secombe, Beryl Reed, Hattie Jakes, Peter Madden, Ronald Chesney, and the BBC Review Orchestra conducted by Harry Rabinowitz.

0: nothing tastes nicer than Cadbury's Dairy Milk.
1: Oh.
0: Lovely, isn't it? Mm. And as anyone can see, every bar is chunky.
2: Magic.
3: Yeah.
0: That's because there's a glass and a half of full cream milk in every half pound. That's why, sir, nothing tastes nicer than

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1: I never knew there was so much in it.
0: There's plenty for everyone, so put the sun into summer with this week's TV Times.
2: Well, come in, Smithers. What is it? Speak up, boy. Orange juice.
3: No, sir. New Kellogg's Rise and Shine.
2: Hey, finish.
3: And look at this, sir.
2: No peel, no pips, and it's got vitamin C. Well, Smithers, I suppose this is it.
3: What are you doing, sir?
2: Thank you, Governor. Wife and three pips to support. Thank you.
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1: I have a telegram for you from James Brain of Britain Clitheroe. It reads, "We'll meet you tonight at Civic Hall to see the amazing Marvello, the great hypnotist. Stop. Your turn to pay for night out, so bring plenty of lolly." "I thought you'd go quiet when I mentioned the money. Stop. Hey, listen, Ozzy, you'll enjoy this hypnotist fella. He puts people under his spell and they all go dozy and daft and start doing stupid things. Hey, that's funny. You're under his spell and you haven't seen him yet." "You what? What do you mean we're not going to see him? Hey, decorating the church hall for Sunday? Well, I didn't know it was tonight. You what? You're passing the curate's message on to me? Oh, sorry, Ozzy, I've gone very deaf. Can't hear a thing. Not a dicky bird, so I'm afraid I haven't got the message. Eh? Same to you, Codzed. I'll go to the civic hall with Daft Alfie, so the best of luck tonight with Cuthbert the curate."
2: "Come on, Father, let's get our coats on."
3: "I'll be with you in a minute, Pat."
1: "Hey, ma'am, you're going early to the Women's Guild, aren't you? I thought the wish drive didn't start till 7:30.
2: Your granddad and I have to get there first, before the others arrive."
1: "Why, is it your turn to mark the playing cards?"
2: "We've offered to get everything ready, and we'll be tidying up after the whist driver's finished, so we won't be back till about 10:00.
1: "Oh, I'll be in bed by then. But you needn't wake me up to tell me what happened. I'll read it all in the Sunday papers. Whist drive raided by cops. It was only a cover for strip poker. Old Scotsman caught playing the vicar at snap in his best and spurrin."
3: "Well, what's all the row about?"
2: "Oh, it's only him acting the fool. Just because we're talking about the whist drive. Come on, I'm nearly ready."
3: "Ah, well, I'll just flip my overcoat on. I hope I win something tonight for a change."
1: "I know how you can win, Grandad. Do what the hypnotist would do. The one who's on at the Civic Hall tonight."
2: "What are you talking about now?"
1: "Grandad could put the fluence on the other players. You are in my power. I am your master. I command to you to send me a spirit message. If I lead with my ace, have you got any trumps left?"
2: "All right, Jimmy. But I'm glad you mentioned tonight, though. Before Susan went to her Auntie Mabel's this morning, did she give you a message?"
1: I don't remember any message. Hey, Grandad, this is marvellous. He's called the Great Marvello. He'd put you to sleep in no time. And think of the money he'd save."
3: "What do you mean?"
1: "Well, it usually takes 6 pints of beer to put you to sleep."
2: "Look, funny boy, did Susan say anything to you this morning when I was out at the shop?"
1: Yes, she did say something to me."
2: "Well, what was it?"
1: She said she wouldn't be seeing my cheeky face for at least 24 hours, and it was marvellous. But being a little gentleman, I didn't...

0: reply. I just lifted up a suitcase for her and dropped it on her foot.
1: All right, Jimmy. Now, look, about tonight.
0: Yes, I was telling you.
1: It's 7 o'clock at the church hall.
0: No, ma'am. He's doing a show at the civic hall. Oh, heck. I haven't got to go to the church hall, have I?
2: Of course you have. It's tonight the boys are decorating it for the festival on Sunday.
1: That's right, and I told the curate he could put your name down on his list of volunteers, Jimmy.
0: Oh, but I'd be no good at putting decorations up. It's all climbing up ladders, and you know me. I can't stand heights. I even go dizzy if I wear me thick stockings.
1: You are going to the church hall tonight, my lad, and don't you dare try and get out of it.
2: I'll see who it is, Pat.
3: Hello, Mr. Sinclair. Could you grab hold of a leg, please?
2: Oh, it's you, Alfie.
3: But baby, it's this table Susan asked me to get, to stand on. No, not Susan stand on, a record player. I brought it on the bus and the conductor made me stand on the platform with it. And every time the bus swayed, I rang his bell with one of the legs.
0: Put it down here, Alfie. We'll take it upstairs later, after you've given your tongue a rest.
1: Come along, Father. We really must go now.
2: I'm coming, Pat. Well, cheerio, you two.
0: Cheerio, Grandad. How are you, Alfie?
3: Cheerio, Grandad.
4: You think you missed it, I mean.
1: Don't forget about tonight, Jimmy.
0: I won't forget, Mum.
3: And what is it about tonight you've not got to forget?
0: I've forgotten. Now, where's that phone number?
3: Well, you're ringing.
0: Ah, here we are. Mr. Thompson, curate. 67478.
3: Well, what are you ringing the new curate for?
0: Because I'm starting to get a very bad cold.
3: Oh, so you're ringing the curate to see if he can cure it. Oh, I'm so funny. It's a joke, you're curing it. You're cold.
0: Oh, don't some mothers have them? Quiet, it's ringing at the other end.
3: Ah, but Sir Lance said, why are you phoning him?
0: Because I'm not ringing him, my grandad is.
3: Oh, I see. Well, my grandad's gone.
0: Oh, you're quick, aren't you? Listen, the curate doesn't know me or my grandad, and we've both got bad colds. Hello. Is that you, curate? My name's Peter Sinclair. My grandson, Jimmy Clitheroe, won't be coming to church hall tonight.
3: Look, what the heck are you doing?
0: Me not. Shut up. He's got a cold as bad as I have. His eyes are running. His nose is running. So far, it's neck and neck. It's a joke. Well, that's very kind of you. I'll tell young Jim. Hey, good night, dear.
3: What did he say?
0: Tell the boy that we shall all miss him and may soon be restored to full health. We've got a right reverend one there.
3: Oh, and a right crafty one here. What's going on?
0: Well, Alfie, I know you're at a loose end because our Susan's away, so I pretended I wasn't well and went to all that trouble just so I can give you an enjoyable night out.
3: That's very big of you. Where are you taking me?
0: Read this handbill. I got it from the civic hall.
3: One night only. The great Marvello, master hypnotist. He commands, you obey.
0: It's right, Alfie. He makes the audience clasp their hands together, and when he puts the fluence on them, they won't come apart.
3: Ah, rubbish. He will reveal your thoughts. He will probe the inner recesses of your subconscious ego. It is Marvello's proud boast that he has yet to explore a human mind that will baffle him.
0: And that's why I'm taking you, Alfie.

0: enjoying it.
1: Yeah, well, considering it's cost me $2 for us bus fares, $10 for seats to come in here, a shilling for my souvenir program, and $0.50 for your sweets, ice cream, and nuts, I'm having a marvellous time.
0: There you are. I said I'd give you a good night out.
2: Be quiet when the show's on.
0: Oh, sorry, mister. Have a peanut.
3: And now, ladies and gentlemen, the high spot of my show, my pièce de résistance, Mass Hypnotism.
0: Ain't it exciting, Alfie? I can feel me vest creeping up me back.
1: Don't talk so daft.
2: Keep quiet.
0: Yes, Alfie, keep quiet.
3: Ladies and gentlemen, gathered here tonight, will you all clasp your hands together, interlocking your fingers?
0: I've clasped mine, Alfie. Have you clasped yours?
2: No, but I've clasped mine into a fist.
3: Now concentrate on me, all of you. Look at me and concentrate on my voice. Now your hands are clasped together. I shall cast a spell on you, and your hands will become firmly locked together. Your fingers will not budge. The harder you pull, the tighter they'll become. The harder you pull, the tighter they'll become. The harder you pull, the tighter they'll become. The tighter they'll become. Until now, the spell is complete. There are those of you among my audience who cannot now separate their hands.
0: Alfie, I can separate my hands.
1: And I said it was all nonsense.
0: Can you see anybody who can't unfasten their hands?
1: Of course I can. Oh, hey, wait a minute. I think there's one bloke over there.
0: Where? Where? Point him out to me.
1: Over there near the... Oh, heck.
0: What's up?
1: My hands. I can't unclasp them. Jimmy, look, they're stuck together.
2: I wish your jaws were in all.
3: Well, I was right, wasn't I? Some of you are helpless under my spell. Only I can release your hands. Well, will you all come up onto the stage, please?
0: Go on, Alfie. Off you go.
1: Oh, I don't want to go up there.
0: You've got to, or else you'll never get your hands unfastened. And think what that'll mean. Every time your man puts your shirt in the machine to wash it, she'll have to put you in as well.
3: Ladies and gentlemen, to prove that these people are really under my spell, I shall first put them to sleep and hypnotize them so that when they awake, they will feel completely normal until they hear a whistle. Immediately, they will become whatever was mentioned when they heard the whistle. And they will remain so until a second whistle restores them to normality. Well, so far, ladies and gentlemen, we have had the lady who did the imaginary fan dance and the gentleman who thought he was Napoleon. And now to this gentleman here, who, as we can all see, is also in a deep hypnotic sleep. Your name, sir?
4: Alfred Cirillo.
0: Well, I never knew that before. Half is a soppy Cyril.
2: Hey, son, put your head under that tip-up seat while I sit on it.
3: Now, when I clap my hands, Mr. Hall, you too will awake and feel perfectly normal. Do you understand?
4: I understand.
3: Very well, Mr. Hall, I command you to awake.
4: That? Well, I never heard the alarm go off. Of course, I remember now, I'm here.
3: Do you feel all right now, Mr. Hall?
4: Yeah, perfectly, thank you.
3: You don't feel like a dog, for instance.
0: He's got a touch of distemper.
3: All right, down, boy, down.
4: Hey, what's everybody laughing at?
0: Take no notice, Alfie, you and Uncle. Go and chase a tomcat.
2: Hey, I shan't tell you again.
3: Tell me, Mr. Hall. Are you interested in boxing?
4: Oh, no. I don't like boxing.
3: Well, then you've never wished to be a boxer like, say, Cassius Clay.
4: Yeah, man, I'm beautiful. I'm the greatest boxer in the world.
1: the fellow as big as King Kong are dropping me one right after the gong, you are.
4: Oh, how?
3: All right, you can stop shadow boxing.
4: Joe, what happened, was it?
3: You hit it with your fist, Mr. Hall. Tell me, do you sing at all?
4: It may go, oh, no. No, I never wanted to be a singer. I don't think my voice is quite good enough.
3: Oh, come, Mr. Hall, have you never wished you were a beetle?

0: You were a scream, Alfie. Ooh, you should have put them all together. Cassius, the Beatles, and the dog and sung, I love me, woof, woof, woof.
1: Don't be funny. I still don't believe I made a fool of myself like you said I did.
2: First, please.
0: Two lilacs, Gavin, you. He's pain.
2: Oh, it's up to the apron, sir. Evening, Vicar.
1: Oh, good evening, my child. Tell me, are you one of my flock?
2: Hey, Sully. What's the matter with him?
0: He thinks you're a sheep.
1: Here are the announcement for the Harvest Festival. Will all the ladies kindly lay their eggs in the vestry?
0: Oh, heck, that's a joke my granddad once told him. He must think he's a real vicar.
2: Yeah, but that's the real vicar, him dozing on the front seat there.
0: I know. We've been to see a hypnotist at the Civic Hall, and he put a spell on Alfie.
2: You mean he's still under the influence?
1: Woe unto ye, I've never touched a drop in my life. Verily, it would offend the bishop.
0: Oh, I'd forgotten it's the whistle that brings him out of it.
2: It's unbelievable.
1: I thought he said it was eightpence. What? Not the eightpence, the other, because you said you couldn't believe it. I don't remember what it was you were saying, what it was.
0: Oh, thank goodness. He's all right again.
2: Yeah, if he's all right, I'm the Shire of Persia.
1: Greetings, O illustrious one.

0: please, Mum?
1: No, son, but I put the kettle on again. It won't be long.
2: You and me grandad had your tea early, didn't you? Has he found a new pub that opens at 5 o'clock?
1: That's enough. The way you go on, you'd think he did nothing but drink.
2: Oh, he eats and sleeps as well.
1: You are cheeky. We're going to look at a carpet and the shop closes at 6. So make yourself another cup of tea when the kettle boils and tell Susan a meal is in the oven.
2: Yes, Mum.
1: And don't start fighting with him while we're out.
2: Right, Mum. If she starts any trouble, I'll promise I won't clout her until you get back.
1: You won't do anything at all. Go and shout your granddad to hurry up or we'll be late.
2: Right, Mum. Would you like me to spring clean the house as well while you're out?
1: Don't you talk to me like that.
2: Sorry, Mum. I'll go and shout my granddad.
1: Yes, and be quick about it, or you'll be shouting when I'm smacking your bottom.
2: No, I was only kidding, Mum. Grown-ups just don't have no sense of humour. Grandad, me mum says, hurry up or you'll be late.
3: All right, I'm just putting my shirt on.
2: If you're going shopping, I should put your trousers on as well. All right, Mum, I'll see who it is. I hope it's a telegram to say me auntie's adopted Susan. I could eat some more steak pie.
4: Hello, it's you. Hello, Jim.
2: Wait a minute. That face, that voice, the crash helmet on the side of your head. Of course, you're Peter O'Toole.
4: I'm in no mood for your jokes, I hope.
2: No, it's not Peter O'Toole. It's Alfie O'Twit.
4: Hey, now don't get me annoyed. I've had all I can stand today.
2: What's the matter?
4: That blooming Marvello, it hasn't got enough. I still go under the fluence every time I hear a whistle.
2: What happens?
4: My mind keeps going blank.
2: I know that, but what happens when you hear a whistle?
4: My mind keeps... I'll clout you.
2: I mean, what have you done when you were under the influence?
4: What have I done? When my mum whistled the cat, I nearly broke my leg trying to wash the back of my neck with my foot. The bloke next door whistled his dog and I bit him. And then I went to the front door to get our milk. My dad whistled and said, Sophie Loren, I opened the door and kissed the milkman.
2: The truth, did you?
4: But of course I did. I don't want them to think I've gone daft.
2: Well, don't you dare let on to my mob. They think I was decorating the church hall last night.
4: Well, I'll have to tell Susan. That's why I come round.
2: Tell Blabbermouth? You will not. Anyway, she's not back from my auntie's yet.
4: Oh, well, she's coming because I'm supposed to take her out tonight. Now I can't.
2: Of course you can. Stuff cotton wool in your ears, then you can't hear any whistles.
4: I wouldn't be able to hear Susan then.
2: That's another good reason. And if you wore a blindfold, you wouldn't have to look at a scraggy clock.
4: Yeah, I like looking at Susan's face. Anyway, that's not it. I went to the Civic Hall today and they said Marvello was giving a show at an army depot near here, so I've got to go there and see him tonight.
2: You're a glutton for punishment. What do you want him to do this time? Turn you into a frog?
4: I want him to make me normal.
2: Oh, even he's not that clever.
4: You're asking for it, me lad.
5: Jimmy, if that's Alfie, bring him into the living room for a cup of tea.
2: Right, Mum. Listen, Alfie, not a word about your fluence. Come on.
4: All right. But I don't see why you should always get off so easy.
1: Hello, Alfie. Oh, Jimmy, will you make some tea? His granddad and I are just going out.
4: Ah, thanks, Mrs. Clitheroe. I came round to see Susan.
1: Yes, I rather guessed that. I didn't think you'd, come round to move the furniture.
4: Drag over this table, Debbie. I'll have a job getting it through the door.
5: Alfie, Alfie, what are you doing?
4: Moving the furniture. Oh, well, it's too heavy for one. I'll get the chairs out first.
2: Oh, stop it, you clock. That'll fix. Oh, whoa. What's up? Oh, heck, the kettle's still going.
5: Alfie, if this is a joke, it's not funny. Stop banging my table.
4: Move your feet till I get the carpet up.
2: Oh, heck. I'll turn the kettle off. It's just this fun, Mum.
5: Alfie, don't lift that sideboard. There's crockery in it.
4: How can I move it without lifting it, you dozy-looking woman?
2: Stop!
4: Hello, Mrs. Clitheroe.
2: Oh, thank goodness.
1: Hello, indeed. Have you been drinking, Alfie? Dozy-looking woman.
2: Mama, I think me grandad's ready.
1: Mum? Oh, yes.
5: Really, Alfie, you surprise me sometimes.
4: Oh, right. Was I off again? I mean, doing it. Going for me. Was I?
2: Stop joking, Alfie. He's a kidder, isn't he, Mum?
5: Well, I'm not laughing, and neither would Alfie be if he'd knocked over my sideboard.
2: Good, it's me granddad.
5: Are you ready to go, Father?
4: Aye, but I don't know ken where I'm going the noon.
5: You are?
3: Aye, I'm ready, Pat.
4: My daughter was talking to me yesterday, old hoots, Mum.
2: Oh, heck! Oh, heck, I've lost me whistle. Grandad, whistle. Whistle, Grandad.
3: What are you talking about?
4: What are you talking about? My wee grandson was talking to me, you wet haggis.
2: Oh, thank goodness I found me whistle.
4: Hey, hello, Mr. Sinclair.
3: Ah, so you're pulling my leg, are you? Well, I don't like it. So cut it out, or I'll pull you up by your ears.
4: What's the matter? I don't understand. Oh, I've been again. Away, off it. I keep going.
5: I think you've gone round the bend. Oh, look at the time. Come on, Father, or we'll be late.
3: Right, my dear. I used to think you were a fool, Alfie. Now I'm sure.
5: Come on, Father. I'll talk to you later, Alfie. I'm not sure you ought to be going out with our Susan.
4: Now, that does it, Jimmy. I'm going to tell him the truth.
2: Oh, no, don't.
4: Mrs. Glitter or Mr. Sinclair, there's something I want to say to you both.
5: What is it, Alfie?
2: You're a sheep.
3: Well, what do you want to say?

0: Elfie?
1: I don't want any. I just want to see Susan and then go to the army camp.
0: I don't blame you. When I see a face, I want to go in the Foreign Legion.
1: Shut up. Shut it. Just shut it. Shut your mouth.
0: Anybody would think you didn't like me.
2: Hello, I'm home.
1: I don't like you, little Laura.
0: You heard that, Susan, so leave him alone.
2: What do you mean?
1: It's you I don't like.
2: Don't worry, Alfie. I know who you're talking to. My delinquent brother.
1: That's right, Susan. He's the delinquent I don't like.
0: How about my delinquent sister?
1: I like your delinquent sister.
2: Well, I'll go and put my case away, and then you can tell me where you're taking me tonight.
0: To the zoo. There are monkey shorts.
1: Belt up, you.
0: Look, Alfie, you're not going to tell her the truth, are you?
1: I've got to, otherwise I'll have to take her to the pictures or something.
0: Well, not if you weren't friends.
1: But we are friends.
0: Well, have a row, a fight.
1: I'll have a fight, all right. Put your fists up.
2: I won't be a second, then I'll deal with him.
0: I'm sorry about it, Alfie.
1: About what?
0: About what I've got to do to you.
1: Hey, now, look here.
0: Your old man stepped on, and she's after your money.
2: Well, that's that. Now, where are you taking me tonight?
1: I'm taking you nowhere, you money-grabbing little baggage.
0: You heard him.
1: Go and find another mug, you little bloodsucker.
2: You've gone too far, Alfie Hall. I'm not standing for this.
0: Oh, God. Can I deal with a pater?
1: Yeah, give her a punch up the bracket.

0: Last time, Sonny, no unauthorized persons allowed past this guardroom into the camp.
1: But, Sergeant, the great Marvello's doing a show here tonight, and we've got to see him.
2: It's a matter of life and death.
0: It will be if you try to go through there. I'll shoot you.
1: But I've told you, he put the fluence on Alfie here, and we want him cured.
2: Yeah, I've got to get rid of it. Off me. Stop it whistling. When I hear it, I go bonkers.
0: That I can believe. But this rubbish about you becoming different things, well...
1: Charles Lawton.
3: This is beautiful, Ed.
2: If you don't get out of my way, I'll have you hung from the highest jaws orb in Plymouth Harbour.
1: That was a mistake. You sounded more like Godfrey Wynne.
0: Yeah, now, stop wasting my time.
1: A bull.
3: Moo. Moo.
1: Next. A duck. And if you're not satisfied with that, I'll get him to lay an egg.
2: Now, watch it. There's no need to overdo things, you know.
0: Far asleep in a deep sleep, a deep, deep sleep.
1: I hope this works, Mr. Marvello.
0: Quiet, boy. You are asleep, Alfie Hall.
1: Ooh, he's driving the pigs home all right. He can't hear me. Only Mr. Marbello and the pigs. Why, that's a big one. Oh, you reckon that'd be the old sow? And them's our little piglets. Hey, make him do Pinky and Perky.
0: When you awake, Alfie Hall, you will be your normal self, as you were before you ever met me. When I clap my hands, you will awake. Now, awake.
2: Gabs, it be a wobble. Ooh, where am I? Ooh, it's you. Am I done?
0: You are now your old self again. You are your old self once more, as you always were.
2: You mean I'm cured?
1: No, you're the same as you always were.
0: I must get back to the show.
4: Yeah, well, I'll show you across the square, sir.
2: Thank you, Mr. Marvelous. You wonder, hello. I mean, for full marvels.
0: It's quite all right. I'll follow you then, Sergeant.
4: Here, this way, sir.
0: I must say, that was very impressive, sir.
2: Oh, thank goodness that's over. Well, I'll test myself out. I'll have a whistle.
1: Oh, I wouldn't do that, Alfie.
2: But why not? I'm cured. Here goes. A dog. So, yeah, Jim, I'm cured. Hey, Jim, I'm cured. Jim, what are you looking like that for? Stop it. Stop it. Don't get out. Down.

0: Those involved with the Clitheroe kit this week were Peter Sinclair as grandfather, Patricia Burke as mother, Danny Ross as Alfie Hall, Diana Day as Susan, with Brian Truman and John Graham. The recorded program was written by James Casey and Frank Roscoe, produced by James Casey, and starred Jimmy Clitheroe as the kid himself.
1: Kidding, Alfie. I wasn't under the fluence. The family found out about Alfie being hypnotized, but he didn't tell them about me. He was going to, but I whistled, shouted Sweeney Todd, and picked up the bread knife. He was out of the room that fast, he had to come back for his feet. Ta-ra!

0: Time to meet the men from the ministry. We're off for another ride on the ministry merry-go-round with Norma Ronald, Ronald Baddeley, John Graham, and the men from the ministry, Richard Murdoch and Derek Giler. In Whitehall's General Assistance Office, a dedicated team stand by to help any government department that's overloaded. These are skilled executives, able to face every sort of problem and give a quick and decisive answer.
1: Another cup of tea, Mr. Lamb?
2: Yes, I might as well. On the other hand, maybe I won't. I find if I drink too much tea in the morning, it spoils my elevenses.
3: Any post today, Mildred?
1: Yes, just one letter, sir.
3: Yes, for me or for Mr. Lamb?
1: Well, I can't read the name and address. The post office have stamped a slogan right across it.
3: Slogan? What does it say?
1: Address your letters clearly.
3: Oh, it looks like official business. You better deal with it, too.
2: Why me? I answered a letter yesterday. I was hoping to have a rest today.
3: Good Lord, what's happened to your energy? I mean, where's your get up and go?
2: Afraid it got up and went.
3: So haven't you any ambition in life?
2: I say, one, this letter's from the Air Ministry. They want us to order more Spitfires to help win the Battle of Britain.
3: Oh, well, put it in hand right away and then we get... What? Battle of Britain? That was over 30 years ago.
2: The post is slow these days, isn't it?
1: Do you know, it's a living scandal. The post gets slower and the costs get higher. I don't know where it's all leading to.
3: The government's aware of the problem, Mildred. Next time postal charges go up, people will be able to buy their stamps on HP.
1: Well, it's a blooming menace, I call it. Oh, and talking of blooming menaces, the permanent undersecretary said he was coming to see you this morning.
3: Well, Sir Gregory? Oh, yes. Well, I suppose it had to happen. He hasn't bothered us for a couple of weeks, has he?
2: I hear he's been too busy with his new blonde secretary.
1: Yeah, she's in his office all day, taking things down. She says he ends every sentence with a proposition.
3: Well, I wonder what the old goat wants with us.
4: Now then, I want a word with you two. Tea?
2: No, thanks, Sir Gregory. We just had a pot.
3: Oh, good morning, Sir Gregory.
4: Flattery will get you nowhere, Lennox Bard. Oh. Now, pay attention, all of you. I have a task for this department. I've just had a meeting with the director of the post office.
3: Indeed, sir, yes.
4: They feel they have a bad image at the moment.
3: And we are required to improve it, sir?
4: That and other things. Many points need tightening up. For a start, more people must use their post offices. Many of them run at a loss, especially in London.
2: It's different in the country, sir. My Aunt Primrose runs the village post office at Nether Stropping, and she turns over a tremendous amount.
4: Your family's habits are no concern of mine, Len. Our brief is to boost business in London's post offices and to improve the collection of monies, TV licenses, dog licenses, and so on.
3: We shall give the whole matter our most earnest attention, sir.
2: Perhaps some new slogans might help, sir.
4: Well, it's possible, yes.
2: Yeah, I mean, something like, the postman trudges round the block to cheer the wives with his postman's knock.
3: Or, more simply, make the most of your postman.
4: I'll leave the details to you. Yes. Now, I want you to make a success of this. Lord Stilton himself is interested in the project.
3: Ooh, Lord Stilton.
4: I want things done properly, without delay and without any slip-ups.
3: Yes.
4: Now, get on with it.
3: Well, too, we'd better think about the post office.
2: Why don't we get them to put hard covers on their telephone directories?
3: What on earth for?
2: Well, they'd be much better for propping our windows open.
3: Oh. Well, the phone service certainly needs some thought. With this long-distance dialing, people get the wrong numbers, you know.
2: Yeah. How's this for a slogan, man? If in difficulties, consult the operator.
3: Good thinking, sir.
2: Thank you.
3: Yes. That should go on the front of the phone book.
2: Yeah. Oh, I've all sorts of ideas.
3: For instance,
2: these people who don't buy TV licenses, we need more of those detector vans with giant aerials on top.
3: And what about the people who don't buy dog licenses?
2: Use a van with a giant bone on top. And I can think of lots of ways to brighten the post offices. Lord Stilton will be pleased.
5: I want a word with you, Pitkin.
4: By Jove, Lord Stilton. Oh, good morning, sir.
5: Flattery will get you nowhere, Pitkin.
4: Quite so, sir.
5: Stand up straight, take your hands out of your pockets.
4: No, certainly, sir.
5: Now, what the blazes has your department been doing, huh? Your staff have come up with the most idiotic schemes for modernizing the post office.
4: Oh, good gracious, sir. Let me pour you a brandy.
5: You can't get out of it that way, Pitkin. Make it a double while you're at it.
4: Of course, sir.
5: The postmaster of one of our biggest West End post offices tells me he had orders to bring his place into line with country post offices.
4: In what way, sir?
5: Well, post offices all over London are now selling cooked ham, biscuits and paraffin.
4: Good grief.
5: Some absurd idea about making a profit. Now, but that's nothing. To attract more customers, young female counter clerks have been instructed to appear topless.
4: Good Lord, sir. Where?
5: Above the waist, of course.
4: Topless counter clerks. I must go and investigate at once.
5: Stay where you are, man. Stay where you are and listen. In most post offices, queues are twice as long as usual.
4: Yeah, I can imagine.
5: So your people have installed postal staff as buskers to entertain them.
4: Buskers?
5: In the Leicester Square post office, three postmen are singing Return to Sender and playing the spoons.
4: Oh, I'm appalled, Lord Stilton. Lennox, Brown and Lamb are responsible for this.
5: Lennox, Brown and Lamb? They're the two you've suggested for the mailbag experiment.
4: Yes, sir. I'm afraid no one else is free.
5: Good grief. They won't bungle that, will they? Huh?
4: By the time I finish with them, they'll never bungle anything again. They won't have the strength.
5: This mailbag experiment's extremely important. If anything goes wrong, I'll hold you responsible.
4: A crass stupidity. The whole scheme was ill-judged, brainless, and utterly idiotic.
2: Does that mean you're not pleased, Sir Gregory?
4: I'm furious, Lamb, and I'm not the only one. Lord Stilton's so angry, he could scarcely finish his ninth brandy.
3: If you'll give us another chance, sir, I'm sure we can do better.
4: Well, as it happens, you'll get another chance. And if you don't do better, you'll both be out on your stupid ears.
2: Thank you, Sir Gregory.
4: Now, listen carefully. As publicity for the post office, a specimen mailbag is to be sent from London to Edinburgh on Friday. It's to show how quickly and efficiently mail can be carried.
3: Yes, I understand, sir, yes.
4: Now, this special mailbag will carry a gold star for identification purposes. By Saturday, it has to be in Edinburgh, where the Lord Provost will open it in front of the TV cameras.
3: And how are we to assist in the project, sir?
4: You're to supervise the dispatch of this mailbag from the London sorting office. Oh. You'll be liaising with Mr. Morris, the senior man there. He's a P-O-O-F. Yes, post office organizer facilities. Now, between you, you're to see that this mailbag is dispatched in good time and in good order.
3: Yes.
4: Fortunately, I'm told he's extremely able and bright. A first-class brain.
6: Good morning, gentlemen, and welcome to our sorting office.
2: Ah, Mr. Morris.
6: Really? Oh, my name's Morris, too.
2: No, Lamb.
6: Oh, not at all. I assure you it's Morris. It has been for years.
3: No. Mr. Morris, perhaps we should start again.
6: Oh, yes.
3: Yes. Now, I'm Lennox Brown. That's Mr. Lamb. And this is Miss Murfin, who's here to take notes.
6: Oh, how do you do?
3: We're from the ministry, you see.
6: Oh, I know, and I'm greatly honored. It makes me feel very humble to be working alongside you high-powered government experts.
3: Quite, yes. Now, Mr. Morris, we're here to watch the dispatch of the sample mailbag to Edinburgh.
6: Well, we're all ready to start, Mr. Lummox Brown. As you can see, we have the world's most modern equipment to assist us.
2: It's very impressive, Mr. Morris.
6: That machine over there, for instance, can sort 50,000 letters a minute.
2: Amazing. And it looks just like a coffee machine.
6: Wait a minute. That is our coffee machine. Oh, dearie. They will keep shifting things around. That's the sorting machine over there, you see.
3: Ah, the letters go from there to dispatch.
6: Well, in a manner of speaking, yes. Actually, they're propelled by the, whatchamacallit, through the thingamabob and down into the how's your father.
3: Oh?
6: I'm not being too technical for you, am I?
3: I think I've got it, yes. But don't
7: some of the letters fall out?
6: Oh, well, of course they do. But one of my lads down there sweeps them up and burns them. After all, if we didn't lose any letters, he'd be out of a job, wouldn't he?
7: Well, yes, that's true, yes.
6: Yeah, well, let's move on, Mr. Lummox Green. The special mailbag is below, waiting for the letters to come down.
7: And what's behind this green baize door?
6: Oh, no, no, don't go through there, sir. Mm-hmm. Oh, dear me, no, no. Oh, no, that's the mail chute. Goes straight down into the open mailbag, you see. Now, if you follow me, I'll show you some of the wonders of automation.
7: Yes, most interesting, isn't it, too? Mildred, what are you doing over there?
2: Well, there's a very early post office parcel cruncher over here.
7: Well, never mind that. We're following Mr. Boris. Now, come along, both of you. Don't get left behind.
2: Fascinating, don't you think, Mildred? I wonder what's behind this green baize door.
1: No, don't go that way, Mr. Lamb. The others went down the corridor.
2: Oh, I must have a peep. I'll catch you up.
1: Yeah, all right, then. But I'm going to join the rest of them.
2: Yeah. Now, what could this possibly be? It's very dark. It's almost like a...
7: No, Mr. Lamb's not here, Mildred.
1: Well, if he didn't come back to the office, I can't think where he's got to.
7: Very odd, wandering off like that. I suppose he got bored with the sorting office and went straight off to lunch.
1: Yeah, still, we got the mail on the move, didn't we?
7: Marvellous, you know, how that gadget seals the mailbag as soon as something has come down the chute.
1: Yeah, and the way that machine pummels the bag into shape and pulls it into the loading bay.
7: Yeah, it's lucky it's only paper in there. Not anything breakable. Oh, dear, where is Mr. Lamb? I must say he's gone down in my estimation.
1: Well, the last time I saw him, he was going through the green baize door.
7: Oh, yes, well, if he went... What? The green baize door? He didn't go through there.
1: Well, he was going to, sir.
7: But that's the mail chute. He could have gone straight down into the mailbag.
1: Oh, surely not, sir. I mean, I know he can be daft, but not blooming daft.
7: Yes, you're right, Mildred. It's too ridiculous, then. Hello, Lennox Brown speaking.
8: Post office sorting department. Horace Morris here.
7: Oh, yes, Mr. Morris, yes.
8: I'm sorry to trouble you, sir, but we've just found your colleague's bowler hat in our conveyor belt.
7: Good grief.
8: And not only that, his brolly's where the Gold Star mailbag was.
7: Yes. Well, perhaps you'd be kind enough to post my colleague's belongings back to this office.
8: Oh, no, no. I'll send them by messenger. You know how unreliable the post is.
7: Mr. Lamb's done it, Mildred.
1: Hey?
7: Yes, he fell down the chute into the mailbag. The special one with the Gold Star on it.
1: But that's awful, sir. That bag's on its way to Edinburgh. We must tell British Rail. Have them rip it open.
7: Now, Mildred, we mustn't be hasty. If we did that, everyone would know we'd made a bloomer. Sir Gregory said, one more, and you're out.
1: But if the Lord Provost gets that sack and finds Mr. Lamb in it, he'll be ever so cross. And Sir Gregory's sure to find out, and then you'll get the sack.
7: Oh, by Jove, you're right, Mildred. Yes, we must help Mr. Lamb. Yeah. Well, let's get down to King's Cross Station. Maybe the bag hasn't left yet.
1: Right. Senior official in the station master's office.
7: Oh, yes. Oh, excuse me, but I'd like to ask you something. It's a matter of urgency.
9: Down the platform, third door on the left.
7: I'm from the ministry, and I'm supervising the Gold Star mailbag experiment.
9: Oh, yes.
7: Yes, well, now tell me, has the bag gone yet?
9: Of course it has. That bag was on the train to Liverpool an hour ago.
7: Liverpool? It was supposed to go to Edinburgh.
9: Whoa, that's not far from Liverpool.
7: Of course it's far from Liverpool.
9: Well, nobody tells me nothing.
7: Mildred, we must get after that bag at once. We'll have to go to Liverpool.
9: Here, there's a train for Liverpool in 5 minutes. Remember, it's quicker by rail.
7: A special mailbag intended for Edinburgh has put on the wrong train. Now, it should be here in Liverpool.
10: You what?
7: Look. You've got a mailbag that should be on its way to Edinburgh. British Rail have bungled.
10: That's not fair. We've no mailbags here, so there.
1: Are you sure?
10: Of course I'm sure. We're not daft, you know, just because we talk daft.
3: You're saying there weren't any mailbags on the 215 from King's Cross?
10: Oh, yeah, there were on, like, but they threw them off a crew. We unload a lot of mail a crew. They like it there.
3: So the bags are crew.
7: Oh, dear, dear. Crew station's bigger than I thought.
1: Yeah, 6 platforms, and all of them covered in mailbags. I suppose this is where lost mailbags come to die.
11: Help!
1: Did you hear that, sir? I heard a voice.
11: Help!
1: It's him! Hmm? It's him! He's in one of them, sir. Look, there it is, the bag with the gold star.
11: Let me out!
3: It's all right, too. It's all right. We're with you.
11: You've got to get me out of here,
3: one. Yes, well, yeah, all right, but it won't be easy. The bag is padlocked.
11: I'm cold and hungry.
1: It's all right, Mr. Lamb. I got this sausage roll at the station buffet. Look, we can push it bit by bit through the hole in the neck.
11: I haven't got a hole in my neck.
3: Oh, don't make a stupid fuss, too. A ministry man should be calm at all times, even when sitting in a mailbag. Keep a stiff upper lip.
11: My upper lip's the only place it isn't stiff.
3: Look, listen.
9: Here, what's all this then?
3: Oh, Glory, keep quiet too. There's a porter coming.
9: What are you two doing? Talking to the mailbags, are you?
3: Yes. Well, no, of course not. No,
1: it's all right. This gentleman's me dad, and we were train spotting. Were we, Mr. Lennox Brown?
3: Yes, quite. Yes.
9: Oh, well, keep away from the mailbags then. They're nothing to do with you. Hey, come on, Harold. Get these mailbags on the train. They've got to get to Southampton.
3: Southampton? Sick. Just a moment, my good man. Don't you mean Edinburgh?
9: Here, are you trying to tell me my job? Now, here you are, Harold. This one will fit on the trolley if you shove it on upside down.
1: That's the one Mr. Lamb's in, sir. Stop him.
3: Well, how can I? A ministry man can't get involved in a brawl with a porter. Especially one who's bigger than he is.
1: Well, we've had it now, haven't we?
3: By no means, Mildred. Now, listen. I had the presence of mind to detach this gold star from the sack while that uncouth fellow was talking.
1: Well, how does that help?
3: There are still some mailbags down the other end of the platform. If we stick this star on one of them and put it on a train to Edinburgh, the Lord Provost can still get a gold star sacked by tomorrow.
1: That's brilliant, sir. But what about poor Mr. Lamb being sent to Southampton?
3: Well, it's not all that far away. You always said he liked to travel. Morning, Mildred.
1: Morning, sir. You're looking very cheerful for a Monday morning.
3: And why not? Why not? The Lord Provost of Edinburgh got his gold star mailbag. I saw it on TV.
1: Oh, yeah. I wanted to watch that, but our telly's conked out.
3: Your TV's broken down? Oh, I say, that's unfortunate.
1: Oh, it is, sir. When Mum went shopping on Saturday, she didn't know what to buy.
3: Well, the Edinburgh ceremony went off very smoothly. The Provost opened the bag, we switched at crew, and seemed perfectly happy.
1: What was in the mailbag, sir?
3: Well, mail, of course.
1: Oh.
3: Yes, lots of yellow envelopes.
1: So, all's well that ends well. Oh, but look, what about poor Mr. Lamb? He must still be at Southampton, shivering on some drafty platform.
3: He won't be shivering. He'll be quite snug in that sack. And I've sent a telegram to the station master there, telling him not to part with any mailbags.
1: So we can go and rescue him today.
3: Ah, General Assistance Department, Lennox Brown.
12: Evans here, Station Master, Southampton.
3: Ah, yes, Mr. Evans. You got my telegram, did you? You've held all the mailbags that came from Crewe.
12: I got it, sir, but it came too late. All the mailbags had already been shipped on board.
3: On board? Good grief. The Isle of Wight Ferry, I suppose.
12: Oh, no, the QE2 to New York.
3: The mailbags are on their way to New York? Oh, good heavens, Evans. Well, we shall have to think about this. Thank you very much for ringing.
13: Mr. Lamb's all at sea.
3: Don't cry, Mildred. Sea air will do him good. All that ozone. And remember, the QE2 is a luxury liner.
13: Well, upstairs, yeah, but not down in the hold. There won't be enough air. He'll die of affectation.
3: It's not a very long crossing, is it?
13: Mr. Lennox Brown, if we don't do something, Mr. Lamb will be passing on to that great ministry in the sky.
1: And if Sir Gregory finds out you lost a member of staff, he'll give you a bad report.
3: Ooh, you're right, Mildred, yes. We must get the QE2 turned back to port. Get me the number of the shipping office, will you?
1: Yes, sir, at once, sir.
7: I'll be drafting a cable to the harbour authority, and they'd better have an ambulance standing by.
2: Hello, Mildred.
7: Don't interrupt, too. We've got an emergency on our hands. A man's life is at stake.
2: Oh, who is it?
7: Well, who is it? Well, it's you, of course.
2: Oh, I see.
7: You? What the blazes are you doing here? I mean, why aren't you in the mailbag on the QE2?
2: I escaped one. They dropped the bag at the docks and it burst open. The whole thing's absolute disaster.
7: Oh, nonsense, too. While you've been lolling around in your mailbag, we've fixed everything. We sent a substitute sack to Edinburgh and everybody's happy. Lennox Brawl.
8: Post office, sorting office, Horace Morris here.
7: Oh, it's such a... Yeah.
8: About that demonstration mailbag that went from London to Edinburgh.
7: Yes, well, it arrived, Mr. Morris. Don't worry. Thank you very much. A bag full of yellow envelopes.
8: Yes, well, hasn't there been some mistake? Those little yellow chaps were Poole's coupons. They should have gone to Liverpool.
7: Poole's coupons?
8: Yes, so it's hard luck on anyone in South West One.
7: Well, that's our district.
8: Yeah, well, anyone there who posted Poole's last week, they won't have got there. They'll be disqualified. I wondered if you knew what, like, went on.
7: Oh, yeah, well, we do. Of course, Mr. Morris. Oh, yes, but well, I'm afraid I can't discuss it. It's all confidential. Top secret, one might say. In fact, one will say. It's all top secret.
8: Oh, I might have known you had it in hand, sir. Sorry I wasted your time. I'll bid you goodbye, sir. It was a pleasure working with you.
7: Thanks to your bungling, too, we've made a slight error. That sack we rerouted at Crewe was full of Poole's coupons from this area.
2: Poole's don't matter, do they? I mean, no one I know's ever won anything.
14: I've won! I've won the Poole's!
7: What? Good grief, too. Sir Gregory's won.
2: I always thought he was.
14: Only 8 draws on Saturday and I got the lot. I must have won half a million. Yes, I've sent off my claim already. Half a million. I just had lunch at my club and I've decided to throw it all up. I'm leaving the civil service. Do you know, I've already hurled my secret files out of the window.
7: No, Sir Gregory, please.
14: Well, but with money like that on the way, I can do anything. I'll buy my new secretary a mink coat and a sports car. And I might even buy my wife a new cardigan.
2: You mustn't be rash, Sir Gregory.
14: All right, then, a second-hand cardigan.
7: No, sir, my colleague means that half a million doesn't go that far these days.
2: Exactly. Bread's going up again.
14: Oh, my word, you chaps will have your little joke.
7: I'll go and recover your secret file, sir. I mean, if Lord Stilton found out, he might be very annoyed, sir.
14: Lord Stilton? I don't care. 2 paper clips for that superannuated old goat.
7: Ooh.
14: Not with a fortune coming my way. I can't wait to tell him what I really think of him.
5: There you are, Pitkin.
14: Ah, it's you, Stilton. You silly old fool. Do you know, the more I see you, the less I like you.
5: What did you say?
14: If they ever put a price on your head, take it.
5: What?
14: A head like yours wouldn't look out of place in an umbrella stand.
5: How dare you? How dare you?
14: I've got
5: room to do.
14: You were trying to insult you, Stilton. Believe me, I've tried my best.
5: Poor old Gregory. He's finally snapped. I warned him about his way of life. Wine, women, and song. Not that he ever sang much.
2: I suppose you'll sack him, Lord Stilton.
7: Within the next day or two, perhaps, yes.
5: When a man's had that sort of breakdown, one tries to be kind. He might be kept on, but not in a senior post.
7: If you're looking for someone to fill the vacancy, sir...
5: I shan't be looking here, Lennox Brown. You've got some explaining of your help to the post office, yes?
7: Well, that is correct, sir. Yes, yes.
5: And one of your bright ideas was a new slogan on the front of the telephone books.
2: If in difficulties, consult the operator. They've already been printed and sent out, sir.
5: Indeed they have, and I have one here, with one of your ghastly misprints on the front. Look at it, man, look at it. Read what it says.
7: If in difficulties, insult the operator.
1: I put an in where I should have had a con.
2: The operators won't like it, will they?
5: They don't like it, Lamb. They've had abuse the whole weekend, and now they're coming out on strike. You've brought this country's telephone service to a halt.
0: And here is the news read by Brian Martin. As Britain faces a further week without telephones, there's news of attempts at substitute means of communication. In London, a tourist who asked if he could call his wife in America was handed a large megaphone. The Prime Minister was seen on the roof of the House of Commons today sending messages to Downing Street by semaphore. Reporters later asked if he was flagging, but the Prime Minister replied from the roof that for once he felt he was on top of things. Ministry staff have been using carrier pigeons, and some have used swallows for urgent messages. This worked well until today, when the swallows flew south for the winter, taking the messages with them. Now the rest of the news. There were amazing scenes in Whitehall today when a senior executive, Sir Gregory Pitkin, ran from his office, shouting and screaming and tearing his clothes. He seemed to be yelling, "My money! They've taken my money!" He was escorted from the building by four men in white coats.
2: Thank heavens the operators are back at work. I never appreciated the phone till we had to do without it.
7: Well, luckily that seems to be the general reaction. Well, I saw Lord Stilton just now, too, and he almost gave me a smile. Said the whole thing was excellent public relations.
2: What news of Sir Gregory?
7: Well, apparently he's allowed out again. Oh. I gather Lord Stilton's having him back, but in some more junior job, you know. Any post today, Mildred?
1: No, not yet, sir. Seems as the new office messenger doesn't quite know his way round.
7: Ah, this will be him now, yes. Come in.
4: Here's your mail.
1: Blimey, it's a Gregory.
7: Good Lord. Just put it in the entry, would you, Pitkin?
2: Well, that uniform quite suits you, Pitkin. I dare say in time you might even grow into it.
4: Oh! I don't care if I am just the messenger. I'm going to teach you a lesson.
7: No, please, no, stop.

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2: Oh, come in, Smithers. What is it? Speak up, boy. Orange juice.
3: 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New Kellogg's Rise and Shine.
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0: Thank you. How do you do? How do you do, ladies and gentlemen? This is Bob broadcasting from the campus of the University of Southern California, Hope. Telling you students, don't be a sap, remove the cap, and use Pepsodent on your trap. And you'll never have a gap in your map that'll frighten a co-ed off your lap. Well, here I am at USC. USC, that's an abbreviation meaning stop looking over my shoulder. I don't know what I'm doing either. I've been playing army camps, but my sponsor wanted me to appear at a college this week. He thought it'd be nice if I did a show from someplace I've never been. College, that's where you learn how to make money like Crosby after spending 4 years dressing like him. But it's a thrill to be here. They elected a campus queen today, and I'd like to catch the guy who cast 10 ballots for me. I wanted these kids to think I was hep, so I pulled out my shirt tail, rolled up my pants, and whipped onto the campus in a hot rod. Just as I passed the corner, a co-ed hollered, "Hey, fella, UCLA is the other way." And when I arrived here, the faculty invited me over for tea. They were going to give me something a little stronger than tea, but the chemistry class didn't have it finished in time. Some of the students attending USC live with their folks. The rest write home for it. And, and they call the boys men of Troy after the ancient days when the Greeks crawled into a horse and took over Troy. Now 20 of them climb into a convertible and take over Santa Monica. I went to USC myself, the United School of Chiropody. Of course, we never had homecomings. Once a year, we just took off our shoes and wiggled our big toes. I started out as a freshman in college, and in 2 months, I was a senior in high school. I was known as a very sharp student. Cutting classes was my specialty. Should have cut that joke. But I was a fraternity man for a while. Then I decided it would be more fun to wear my own clothes. And while I was in school, things were always missing from the lockers. I wasn't exactly responsible, but the minute I went out with a girl, everybody started calling her Yolanda. I wasn't exactly responsible, but the minute I went out with a girl, everybody started calling... My school was coeducational. In fact, that's what I majored in. I like those co-ed type of sweaters. I noticed one on a girl, and it wasn't exactly big, but it's the first time I ever saw anybody wear a sweater in Los Angeles while her mother was still knitting it in Pomona. And Saturday, they're having the big game with UCLA here, and I won't say they're football crazy, but I bent over to tie my shoe on the campus this morning, and the next thing I knew, I was getting a bird's eye view of Los Angeles.
1: Poor Miriam, poor Miriam, neglected using Miriam. So she waited, poor thing, for the phone to ring.
2: Hello.
3: Wrong number.
2: Uh-oh. Hello.
3: Wrong number.
2: Uh-oh.
1: So folks, don't be like Miriam, use Irium.
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1: Dear Miriam, now she's heard of Irium, so the telephone ring is a busy thing.
2: Hello.
3: Some number.
2: Hello.
3: Some number.
2: Oh, so.

0: Ah, there you are. Have I met you somewhere before?
1: Tourist. I'm as busy as a spider spinning a daydream. I am as giddy as a baby on a swing. Whee! Whee!

0: That was Jerry Colonna singing It Might As Well Be Spring. I don't know about the springs, but he should really get a mattress. And now, ladies and gentlemen, I'd like to meet a young lady who was with us 2 weeks ago and is back again tonight for a little postgraduate work. Universal's Dainey Dynamo, Miss Peggy Ryan, right here.
1: Thanks, Father. Thank you, student. You know, Mr. Hope, I'd go for these college men.
0: I was out
1: with one last night, and I found out what that SC stands for.
0: Studious Collegians?
1: No, Smoochin' Charlies.
0: Well, you have these boys all wrong, Peggy. Why, they're no more interested in girls than I am. I can't understand it. It sounded right at rehearsal.
1: I'm going to have a lot of fun tonight, Bob. Some of the girls invited me to their sorority dance here.
0: Oh, it sounds exciting.
1: Good, because I wanted you to take me.
0: You're asking me to go to the dance with you?
1: Yeah, we had a talk and decided somebody had to bring a chaperone. Bob, do you think you'll enjoy dancing with a shorty like me? Well, I hardly come up to your lip.
0: That's all right, as long as you come up often enough.
1: And after the dance is over, I'll just stay at the sorority house, Bob.
0: Well, why don't you let me take you home? I'd love to.
1: Oh, really? I didn't know the streetcars ran that late.
0: Well, the motorman's my director out at Paramount during the day.
2: Hello, Peggy. Hello, Bob.
0: Well, Frances Langford. Look at her.
1: Me to a sorority dance tonight.
3: Oh, Bob, you're too old for these college girls.
0: What are you talking about, Frances? Why, every time I dance with a co-ed, she practically swoons.
3: Bob, they're not swooning. They're just punchy from sniffing that Sloan's liniment.
0: Maybe you're right, Frances. Maybe I would feel out of place at a college dance.
3: Yeah, it's really a shame you didn't go to college, Bob. It does an awful lot for a man. A freshman comes to USC green and crude, and 4 years later, he leaves the college a worldly, polished senior.
0: Well, let's show the folks... Let's show the folks the difference. First, I'll play the green freshman with Peggy as my girl. Some freshman music, Ken. Well, here I am, a freshman at USC. I think I'll ankle down to the Union Soda Shop and see if I can get me a date with a sophomore. I sure go for them sophisticated women. Gee, I'm glad I shaved tonight. It's more fun than rinsing the soap off the regular way. Ah, but it's great being a freshman. The upperclassmen treat you with such respect, it's a pleasure to pay the tuition.
4: Get off the sidewalk, you bum.
0: Wonder if I can get a refund. This looks like the Union. I better go in. Oops. Gee, this college life is really rough. Even the revolving doors paddle you. Hey, there's a cute pigeon perched up at the counter. Looks like she might be flying in messages from Cupid. She's wearing one of those sloppy Joe sweaters, too. Hiya, Drag.
1: Hiya, Sag. Sit down. Tell me, are you a freshman?
0: That's up to you.
1: What's a stoop like you doing in college anyway?
0: Well, it ain't my fault. I didn't intend to go to college.
1: Well, what are you doing here, then?
0: On my last birthday, somebody gave me a pipe. Hey, how do you like my new pork pie hat?
1: Oh, I don't know. I think you left it in the oven too long.
0: I've been worried about my exams. They told me that no-dos would help me with my studies, but it isn't doing me any good.
1: Oh, well, no wonder you're supposed to swallow it, not rub it on the pages. Why don't you study the same thing you studied in high school?
0: I can't. She ain't here.
1: What do you say, pretzel puss? Want to buy me a Coke?
0: No, I'm too young to get engaged. I'm still thirsty. I think I'll get me a root beer this time. Hey, crumb bum, bring me a root beer and snap it up, you hear?
4: Okay, wise guy, here it is.
1: Oh! Keep combing, Robert. There's still some more ice in your hair.
4: And now, 4 years later, we find the same couple, polished seniors.
0: Gee, I can hardly believe it. Here I am, a senior. I wonder if I should take another walk past the girls' dormitory. On second thought, maybe I'd better not. They make such a fuss over me. My reflexes are in a strange and turbulent mood tonight. I feel wild. I think I'll go over to the library and read the unabridged dictionary. No. No, that's too dashing. I think I'll go over to the Union for a snack. I hate to go in the Union. It's always full of such raucous characters. But I have my duty to SC. Here I go. Dad, someday I'm going to strike that thing back. Gracious, it's just as crowded as I expected.
4: Hey, Bud, here's a stool for you.
0: Two, please. I'm a senior. Well, Francine, darling, I thought that delightful aroma was familiar. Tell me, what is it?
5: Chanel number 5. You have a definite smell about you. What is it?
0: Chemistry lab, number 1A. Oh, boy. One ice cream cone, please.
5: One ice cream cone for the two of us?
0: We'll share it. You may eat from the big end.
4: Here's your cone.
0: One moment, my good man. You had your thumb in the ice cream.
4: Well, I can't stand here all night. Hurry up and finish licking it.
0: That strawberry or your nail polish? Excuse me, Francine. I think I'll move over to this other stool.
5: Goodness, Ronald, I wish you'd wear a smaller Phi Beta Kappa key.
0: Oh, don't be ridiculous. It saves me the bother of carrying a cane. By the way, old Bean, how about marrying me?
5: You want me to marry you?
0: Yes, should we give it a whirl?
5: Well, I don't want to hurt your feelings, Ronald, but I really consider you the ugliest, stupidest, most hopelessly half-witted...
0: I have 2 tickets to the Rose Bowl game.
5: You have?
6: I now pronounce you man and wife till death, or you say L.A., do you pass?

0: Thank you very much, Francis. And stick around till we hear from our surprise guest star. How about you, Mr. Niles? That's your name, Wendell Niles?
1: Yes, thank you very much.
0: Step in and sell it, Dad. That's your racket. Sell it.
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2: Dear Miriam, dear Miriam, now she's heard of Irium, so the telephone ring is a busy thing.
3: Well, hello.
0: Some number.
3: Hello.
0: Right here.
3: Hello.
0: Some number.
3: Oh.

0: Excitement here on the Southern California campus is building to a tense peak as homecoming week and the football season race toward Saturday's climax. The excitement has spread to Bob. He has decided to join the Southern California squad. Upon hearing that Bob is to play football for Southern California, the president of the university is aghast. He says,
1: Extractum gasped, ex bellum, or in English, get that spook out of here.
0: When Frances Langford was asked to comment on Bob playing football for USC, she said,
2: I'm very proud. After all, why shouldn't I be? He borrowed my bloomers.
0: We now take you to the USC locker room where the coach, Rufus von Cravath Colonna, is giving the team a pep talk before the game. The coach is speaking.
1: All right, men. Quiet. Quiet. Quiet! Who's the jackass doing all that brand? Silly me. Quite an echoing here, isn't there? Listen, men. We're going out there to play football today. We're going to play hard. We're going to play for all we're worth. But above all, we're going to play fair. Oh, no, no, no, no, no. Don't applaud. Don't applaud. Give that cement a chance to harden around your brass knuckles.
3: Colonna. Colonna, are you the football coach here?
1: That's right, Hope. J. Crossbar Colonna. Football coach, lover of clean sport, and champion of fair play. Also answers to all examinations, so cheap.
3: Professor, you're non-compos mentis.
1: I know, they just pledged me yesterday. Well, that's all, men. Now get in there and win for dear old UCLA.
3: UCLA, Colonna, this is USC.
1: It is?
3: Of course.
1: Oh, silly B. Must have got on the wrong bus this morning. All right, now, men, get dressed. It's almost game time.
4: Okay, coach.
5: Sure, Bob. Bob, give me a hand with my uniform.
4: Yeah, say, Skin, look at you. The last time I saw you undressed, you were just skin and bone.
5: Was I?
4: Yeah, what happened to the skin?
5: Ah, stop kibitzing, Bob. I got a strap on this chest protector.
4: Where? Skinny and us wearing a chest protector. That's funny.
5: Hey, what's so funny about it? You wear a helmet.
4: You got the band writing material for you now.
1: All right, Ben, we're about to go on the field. Now, here are my final plans. Niles, you play left tackle. Ennis, you play center. And Hope, you stay in the car and keep the motor running. Wrong plans.
3: We're ready, coach.
1: Fine. Remember, men, I've got it all fixed. No matter what you do to the referee won't stop the play.
3: The referee won't stop the play? How come?
1: I just stole the bean out of his whistle. My final surprise. I've got a new player here for the backfield.
3: New player?
1: Yeah. Say something, Flash.
3: Colonna, a cow? You're going to put a cow in our backfield?
1: Sure. Think how confused they'll get trying to figure out whether she's carrying the ball or not.
3: Look, coach, could we kind of hurry out on the field? I might have a chance to speak to my girl, Frances.
5: Oh, is she here?
3: Yeah, I gave her a couple of tickets so she could bring her little nephew, Junior, otherwise known as Red Skelton.
2: Was it nice of Bob to give us the ticket?
6: I don't know, Aunt Frances. Goodness, this is awful high up, isn't it? I can't stand the heights. I'm getting dizzy. I think I'm going to black out or something.
2: Now, Junior, we aren't that high up.
6: We ain't, huh? A P-38 just passed. Underneath.
2: Well, there's the team coming out on the field. There's Bob. Gee, he must have the most important player on the team. He's the only one that's got a bucket.
6: Which one is he? Which one is he?
2: He's the one I'm pointing at.
6: Oh, what a cute little face. Handy, too. He can point without using his fingers. Hey, Hope, put on a nose guard. Without it, you offside.
2: Junior. Oh, Robert, yoo-hoo!
6: Wait, let me whistle at him. I'll whistle, let him know we're here. Well, there goes the last of me baby teeth. Gee, now I won't have no use for that tube of Pepsodent he promised me, will I?
2: Here he comes. Up here, Robert.
4: Oh, hello, Frances. Say, your face looks very pretty today.
6: Yeah, ain't she pretty? You'd never know her face was warmed over from last night, would you?
2: How are you, Bob? Oh, Bob, this is my little nephew, Junior. I had to bring him along to the game with me.
4: Oh, what's the matter? Haven't you got a deep freeze locker? Well, hello, hello, hello.
6: Ah, shut up. Yeah.
2: Junior, now say hello to Robert Hope.
6: I don't want to.
2: I said, say hello.
6: You let me ignore him or I will bang my head against a cement wall.
4: Stop banging your head on that wall. Do you want to chip the cement? Come here, I want to talk to you. I'd like to dunk you in DDT. Come here a second. Come here.
6: No, you let me go. Let me go. Let go of my arm.
2: Robert, stop pulling his arm.
4: I'm not pulling his arm. I'm just holding on. He's doing the pulling.
6: Now, don't you hold me. Don't you hit me.
4: I'm not going to hit you. I think you're very cute, and I want you to pat you on the back for it. That's all.
6: No. Oh, you hit me. You brought me with a back. You hit me. You brought me back.
4: I didn't touch your back. I tapped you on the shoulder blade.
6: You didn't cut yourself, did you?
1: Hey, hurry up. Get out on the field. The game is about to start.
6: Hey, I want to play football, too.
1: Huh?
6: You mean play football, too?
1: Say, Hope. Pacify this pest. Let him kick the ball.
4: All right. Here, Junior. Now, I'll hold the ball and you kick it.
6: Interesting old soul, ain't you? Okay, you ready? Here I come.
4: Little nearsighted, ain't you, kid?
0: Thanks for the memory of USC, our host, known from coast to coast. Scholastic famer, college game, your deeds deserve a toast. And we thank you so much.
4: Thank you very much, Peggy Ryan. And we want to thank Red Skelton, who played the part of Junior, for being with us tonight. I'll drop in on your show next week, Red. You know, Red Skelton has just finished serving a hitch in Uncle Sam's hospital ship's company. And we want to wish you every success when you start back in the air next Tuesday with your own show for Raleigh Cigarettes. And thanks a lot. And thanks to President Rufus Beek von Kleinsmith, Arnold Eddy, and Bill Chapman. And all you students for a swell evening here at the University of Southern California. You know, folks, a lot of guys who were out digging foxholes not long ago are here at USC under the GI Bill of Rights, digging for an education that got nipped when the nips went berserk in 41. These are the kids who pulled us out when we were bogged down to the axle. Now it's our turn to pull them for a while. And if we're loaded with bonds, we're pulling. But if the moths flew back in our wallets on VJ Day, we're not only taking a free ride, we're dragging our feet. The GI Bill of Rights is America's promise to the serviceman, a promise to make up a little of that time and opportunity he lost when he fought to keep this the land of opportunity. Victory bonds are the teeth in that promise, but to give it a full set of teeth, everybody has to buy bonds. You know, there's a song that goes, good, good, good, that's you. When the U.S. government makes a promise, it expects 140 million of us to make it good. Because the U.S. government missed it, that's you, that's you. Good night.
0: Tonight, Pepsodent has presented Bob Hope broadcasting from the campus of the University of Southern California. This is Wendell Niles reminding you to always use Pepsodent, the product that's number one with the men and women in the service.
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1: Get the guitar right in there, Perry. Let's hear it. Now take off the boxing gloves and let's hear it. Better.
2: Music Hall with John Scott Trotter, his orchestra and chorus, Eddie Duchin, the Charioteers, and Bing's special guests, the lovely songstress Peggy Lee, and that racetrack man, the bookmaker's pinup boy, Joe Frisco.
3: Yes.
2: And here's Bing with a slice of shoe fly pie.

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1: Wonderful stuff on the cuff.
2: Excellent, Bing, excellent. And by the way, congratulations on your birthday.
3: Oh, that's right. This is my birthday, isn't it?
2: Yeah, just what is your age, old-timer? Telling me?
3: Well, you'll have to check with Brother Everett on that. He takes care of that type of thing for me. And you, Eddie Duchin, no cracks, please.
4: Okay, next crack. You know, Bing, right after the program, we're going to have a big birthday cake.
3: Mmm. Chocolatey, huh?
4: No.
3: Angel food?
4: No.
3: What kind of cake is it?
4: Cheesecake.
3: Oh, my. I should have known. I'm not going to knock it either.
2: Yes, Bing, it's a beautiful cheesecake with just oodles of candles on it.
3: Lots of candles, huh?
2: Sure.
3: But ce soir, je suis un petit fatigué.
2: Eh?
3: That's hard for you squares. Could you order up a hurricane to help me blow the candles out?
2: I'll borrow the wind machine from the sound.
3: You'll need them. All them candles. Good. And now, Eddie Duchin, do you have a piano tune to blow our listeners away?
4: Yes, I'd like to do a George Gershwin medley of The Man I Love and Someone to Watch Over Me.
3: Well, I'd certainly like to hear same, Eddie. Just fan your fanny to the piano and waft that melody over this way.

0: That was great, Eddie. My sprouts are listening. Why don't you practice? Our friends, the charioteers, appear now with one of their finest spirituals, Home in That Rock, which they'll sing right after this attenuated oration.
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That song from Road to Utopia still haunts me, Little John. Shall we haunt the folks with it? You think that money is everything, and yet it's anybody's spring.

0: A very handy little lady with any kind of a tune is our guest this evening. A highly personable, attractive young lady who's been hitting the jackpot with her recordings in just about every jukebox in the land. And here she is, Miss Peggy Lee.
1: Good evening, Bing.
0: How are you, Peg?
1: Well, I didn't know it was your birthday, Bing. I would have brought you a bag of gumdrops or something.
0: Well, I'll take a rain check on the gumdrops, Peggy, but if you've got a song on you, I'll settle for that.
1: All right, Bing. How about I Don't Know Enough About You?
0: Sounds clever. You wrote this song, didn't you, Peggy?
1: Mm-hmm.
0: A lot of others. Well, lay it right in there.

0: That is worth the money, This being Derby Week, it seemed incumbent upon us, Kentucky Derby being held next Saturday, we ought to produce an eminent authority on the turf, on horse racing. A fellow that uses a racing form for a pup tent, Mr. Joe Frisco. Welcome to the Old Craft Music Hall, Joe Frisco. Tell me, are you here through the courtesy of the racetrack?
1: No, Bing, I'm here through the courtesy of my creditors.
0: Ah, they tell me you're a good horse player.
1: I was a good horse player until I started to play your horses.
0: What happened?
1: Lost my wife, home, and family, and everything.
0: Well, your troubles are over now, Joe. I got good news for you. Move in. I sold my horses.
1: Your trouble is all over. My trouble has just started. I've got the habit now.
0: Yeah?
1: But I'm going to the doctor that cures you from the races.
0: You taking a cure?
1: Yeah.
0: Well, I ought to go to him, too. Where's this doctor's office?
1: Doctor's office is about a mile and an eighth from here.
0: You couldn't make that a mile and 3/16, could you?
1: Your doctor's a pretty old man. I don't think he can go that far.
0: What does the doctor do for you? What's his routine?
1: Well, he asks your earning capacity, how many in your family, who you support.
0: Yeah.
1: Use
0: medicine?
1: Don't use no medicine, no. He only works on the mind. He's what they call a...
0: psychiatrist?
1: No, this guy's a Swede, a tall Swede.
0: What does he do for you? Does he take you off of him right away? Does he make you stop betting the horses right away? Does he sort of taper you off?
1: He puts you on a diet, like.
0: Oh, a diet, huh?
1: That's for 3 weeks.
0: Did you have any trouble getting him to take you as a patient?
1: Well, he didn't want to take me as a client at
0: all. He didn't? Why not?
1: No, he asked me how long I played him. I lied to him. I played him 30 years. I told him 20.
0: Oh, Joe.
1: I heard him say to the girl in his side room, he said, I got a mental case out here.
0: Mental case? How did you know he meant you?
1: I was the only one in the room. It wasn't an entry.
0: What else does doctor do for you? What does he do?
1: He gave me a bottle of penicillin.
0: What's this?
1: Penicillin.
0: No, penicillin. That's right. Well, what did he give you that for?
1: They use it in the army. Yeah. That's for the nerves.
0: Yeah?
1: For the nerves, yeah.
0: What do they do? How do they make it?
1: Made out of mold. Moldy bread and moldy meat. Not mold here. No. The mountain's made out of
0: mold. Anything that's moldy, huh?
1: Quite the nerves.
0: Well, they could make it out of one of Hope's old pictures, then, I guess.
1: Easy. Yeah. They can make it out of one of his new ones.
0: I don't want that. I'm in one of his new ones. Thanks, Jack. Well, what else does doctor do for you, Joe?
1: Double dose.
0: Huh? Yeah, what else does doctor do for you?
1: And he gives you a wooden box, the little block.
0: A little wooden
1: like
0: block,
1: the school kid.
0: That's all?
1: There's no numbers on the
0: block. No numbers on the block?
1: It's a 12-story building.
0: You got to build
1: a building.
0: Oh, man.
1: And then he gives you his photograph.
0: A photograph of the doctor?
1: That's to keep your mind on him. You lay the photograph home on your bird's eye furniture. I don't know what
0: bird's eye. No, I got a bird's eye furniture. I got early California.
1: Well, I've got late Wisconsin.
0: What does he do? Does he get you, how far do you go with this building?
1: Well, if he can get you up to the third or fourth story inside of 3 months, he'll get you off the horses.
0: Get you lay off betting on horses?
1: He'll get you off.
0: How long have you been going to him?
1: 5 months now.
0: How high are you up on the building?
1: I'm in the basement.
0: Well, you can't get out of the basement, huh?
1: No.
0: You've been out the track at all?
1: I went out the track one day.
0: What day was that?
1: Well, I snuck away one day. That's the day the big race.
0: Seabiscuit. Well, you had to see the mighty Seabiscuit.
1: 60,000 people there.
0: Big crowd, huh?
1: Everybody was yelling and hollering. I couldn't see nothing. The guy in front of me with a Panama hat was yelling. I turned him around and who do you think it was? The doctor with my money.
0: You ever have any dreams about the horses, Joe?
1: Yeah, I dream all the time.
0: I dream about the horses. I dreamt the other night there were 6 horses jumped right over my bed.
1: Oh, those are hurdle races. I don't play them.
0: I'm sure glad to have you on the program tonight, Joe.
1: Yeah, you needed me.
0: Listen, let's break this off so quick. Someday I'll pick you up with my car. We'll have a little lunch, huh?
1: Tomorrow?
0: No, I can't go tomorrow. I'm at the Elks Club. I can't pick you up tomorrow.
1: I ain't doing nothing Tuesday.
0: Well, I can't pick you up Tuesday. I have to go to the studio.
1: How about Thursday?
0: No, I'm playing golf. Can't pick you up.
1: Well, you figure that yourself.
0: Okay.
1: I'm around.
0: Well, look out for that first step when you go out now, will you? You all right, Frisco?
2: You can pick me up now, Bing.
0: Thank you, Joe Frisco. You know, I'll get that doctor's address. I'm going to... Victor Young, Paramount's musical director and a conductor of renown for 20 years, wrote a song some time ago which Eddie Duchin and I would like to transcribe for you tonight, begging your indulgence. You ready, Edward?

0: Thank you, Eddie. Thank you very much for the assist. From Beautiful Love, we turn to one of the late Jerome Kern's last and most beautiful ballads, All Through the Day. But first, here is a man with something very important.
1: Right now, we here in America are the best-fed people in the world, while millions of men and women and little children in Europe and Asia are hungry, facing actual starvation. It's up to us, who have so much, to help in this crisis. We can share a meal and save a life. 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
0: And above all, remember that you're saving food for folks who desperately need it when you buy less. When you use up those leftovers,
2: the
0: none of us can turn a hungry child away from our door. So let's not waste a bit of food to keep that child alive.
1: From now until July 1st, a great battle with hunger is raging around the world. Do your part to help win it. Let's all share our abundance with the hungry.

0: Wait a minute. Wait a minute. This, happy birthday, big boy.
1: Thank you, Bob.
0: This is Bob. I had to go to the wax museum to find enough candles for this cake. Hope. There you are, old boy. Oh, there you are.
1: A brilliant thing.
0: Wait a minute. I have a poem.
1: I'll never get you out of the pool.
0: I have to get this hat back to Max Sennett in 20 minutes. Look. And I have one little poem I just want to throw in here with that cake. Isn't that a beautiful thing?
1: Oh, my heavens.
0: This is the hottest audience you've had this week. Look. Here's my poem. I just want to say happy birthday to you, Flab.
1: Yeah?
0: I know the age, but I won't blab. I just want to say happy birthday, Pop. Here's your cake with the cheese in the middle and the pepperoni on top. Thank you. Happy birthday. Give me a key. 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

0: softest plantain later.
1: All through the day, I dream about tonight.
0: Get that cake out of here. We'll knock all the... Not all the fire extinguishers. Down my cake.
1: All through the day, I dream about my cake.

0: Well, that secures all the hatches for tonight. We'll be back next Thursday to help celebrate with all the Derby winners. Good night, everybody, and thank you, Rob, for bringing that happy piece of seaside pie.
1: Any guests next week? Bart DeClaire and Spike Jones and his City Slickers. Good night, everybody.
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17: And so it doth behove that we should cling like limpets and so in sanity sit out the storm.
18: Who said that? Was it Shakespeare?
19: No, it was Tim.

0: fat. That, I'll have you know, was my last despairing attempt to inject a little culture into this farrago.
1: Oh, Tim, I wish you wouldn't use long words like have and know.
0: Why? Why do we do it? Week in, week out, why do we do it?
2: I don't anymore. You can't at my time of life.
1: Tim, what are you on about?
0: I'm on about the great golden heritage of English literature, Mush. That's what I'm on about. Chaucer, Shakespeare, Milton.
2: What a half-back line that was.
0: You see? That's just what I mean. We waste our lives making silly jokes like that. And silly jokes like this. My tomcat's brindled. Well, here's a mop. Go and clean it up. Silly jokes like that. Stupid.
1: What do you suggest we do, Smelly?
0: Oh, Smelly now. Smelly, is it? Sticks and stones may break my bones, but names will never hurt me.
2: That's what I thought until a sign saying J. Blenkinsop Cobblers fell on me head.
3: Take a pair of sparkling eyes.
4: I've got them, Dr. Frankenstein, but next.
3: 20 tiny fingers, 20 tiny toes.
4: Here you are, Doctor.
3: I ain't got no body.
4: What about this one?
3: Perfect ego. To complete our monster, all we need is...
5: just one of those things.
6: Would you believe it? The famous smile on the face of the Mona Lisa was caused by the model sitting on one of Leonardo's brushes.
0: Speaking of art, don't you love those Rubens women with their firm buttocks and their fully rounded thighs?
2: No, I'm a Titian man myself.
6: I'm very fond of money.
0: Barry, you mean money?
6: No, money. Can we get on with the programme?
2: Hands up, all those in favour of a meanwhile.
6: Carried unanimously. You can put your hand down now, sir. Oh, all right, but hurry back.
0: Meanwhile, in a musician's garret in Germany, halfway through the first movement.
7: Come in.
0: Good evening. Are you Mozart?
7: Certainly not. I haven't had a drop all day.
0: Crazy gang Amadeus Mozart.
7: Wolf, wolf.
0: Never mind the dog impressions. Give us a tune.
7: What?
0: I've written this little song and I need some music.
7: What is it called?
0: Love is a kick in the kidneys.
7: I don't do the romantic stuff. Get hold of Beethoven.
0: He's gone deaf.
7: I told him he would if he didn't stop it.
0: I beg your pardon?
8: Just a minute. Yes. Hi, fans. Dennis King, writer, composer, star, and corns cut while you wait.
9: How could you go away?
8: Shut up. I'm the musician on this program. Why wasn't I allowed to play Mozart?
6: Because you can't do a German accent and you're a lousy actor.
8: Oh, I accept your apology. I'd like to continue with a little monologue entitled The Desert Dog Runs Faster Because the Trees Are Farther Apart.
9: Must you?
8: Yes. There comes a time when a man is down and his enemies gather to scoff. But deep in his heart, a still small voice will always say...
6: Dennis, get off.
8: Very well, but I warn you, you've heard the last of this. See you later, fans. What, no applause? Come on!
0: Thank you very much.
9: What do you mean, thank you very much?
0: Well, I was climbing the producer's secretary, and...
9: What for?
0: Well, they do say, on a clear day, from the top of Iris, you can see Joe Henderson.
2: If you want to.
0: Anyway, I heard some applause, so I assumed it was for me. And here's another little bit of culture for all you teddy boys and yobbos who listen to this program. I shall now sing you some Lieder, after which broadcasting will cease.
9: Why?
0: Because nobody can follow my...
9: You wouldn't dare.
0: No, I wouldn't.
2: So I should think. All right, take us to your Lieder.
0: Oh, sneaky.
6: Smelly.
0: Shut up. Ladies and gentlemen, Damen und Herren.
6: There's no need for that.
2: It's all right, it's real German. It means ladies and gentlemen and that damn fish.
0: Oh. I shall now sing Ich liebe Freud verdrangen by Franz...
2: You am it, son, I'll play it.
0: Schubert. This will be translated as I go along by Fatty Krah and, the other fella. Accompanied by Mr. Dennis King.
10: Pianist and personality.
0: Shut up.
3: Ich liebe Freud verdrangen.
6: Our milkman's name is Arthur.
3: Habe das Bräulichbein.
2: He's big and got flat feet.
3: Ach, unter dem Sprechhaus.

0: And every single day he...
1: Das Terrasse lieb schon du.
2: Obliges ladies down our street.
1: Du bist...
0: I never sang that.
2: Yes, you did. It's all in this phrase book of Barry's.
0: Give me that. Naughty Hannah from Hamburg and her school for disciplinarians. This is disgusting. Can I borrow it?
3: No.
0: Oh, go on. I'm fed up with Noddy and Big Ears. They never do rude things.
3: Oh, all right.
0: Thank you. Oh.
2: Oh. Tim, oh. Go and stand under a cold meanwhile.
0: Oh. Meanwhile. Oh, it's freezing in here. Meanwhile, in a men's boutique just behind the Vicuna gumboots.
3: Take that.
4: Oh, that's not nice. That's only measuring your inside leg.
3: I came in here for a hat.
4: You want it to be comfortable, don't you?
3: Oh, that's true. Carry on, young sir. Yeah.
0: And that couple today are Edith and George Possett of Gladstone Villas, Hove.
2: To whom we send congratulations on their 7th anniversary. We also send congratulations to Mabel Scrumptious, who's got the biggest I've ever seen.
0: Oh, really?
2: Enormous. I mean, look, put a picture of the Stag at Bay and a pair of candlesticks on them. She'd look like a Victorian mantelpiece.
0: Yes. Well, thank you very much.
4: Like watermelons, they are.
0: Yes, I'm sure they are. John! John!
2: I'm sorry. I did get a bit carried away.
4: But if you saw them... Oh!
3: John.
2: Yes?
3: I've turned the coal meanwhile on again. Will you get under it?
2: All right. Meanwhile, in a council house, just in arrears of the rent.
4: George, you upstairs?
5: Yes.
4: Come down, I want to tell you something.
5: All right. What do you want to tell me?
4: There's a loose stair rod at the top.
5: I fell flat on my face.
2: That's more than Mabel Scrumptious could. Oh, dear.
0: And now, here with a humility befitting his lack of talent, is Dennis King with an arrangement for voice and piano of Mozart's Eine kleine Roll Me Over in the Clover.
6: You didn't phone last night, though I sat at home and waited for your call.

0: home.
1: We now go over to the town hall in Crumbling Crutches to hear the result of today's by-election.
2: Martin Fortescue Phipps.
3: Conservative.
2: 40,560. George Plater.
3: Labour.
2: 16,378. Alvin Marsh.
3: Liberal.
2: 9,345. Gladys Scrumptious.
3: Big boobs.
4: 4,089!
5: Thank you very much indeed. I would just like
6: to say... Just a moment.
5: Yes?
6: You're not Gladys Scrumptious. Who are you?
7: I am Chihuahua Drummond.
6: Don't you mean Bulldog Drummond?
7: I've not been well.
6: Look.
7: I need your help.
6: What, humble us?
7: Yes, humble you. I'm on the trail of Kurt Dirt, the arch thief. He's just stolen Marble Arch, you know.
8: Before we knew where we were on a steamer heading for Cherbourg.
6: This is an aeroplane heading for Berlin.
8: You see, I said it was before we knew where we were.
7: We must be careful. Kurt Dirt is a mastermind.
8: I thought you said he was an arch thief.
7: Yes, but he's also minding the Latin master from Harrow. Oh, Drummond, you smooth talker and fool.
6: My opinion, exactly.
8: You mind? Through the magic of radio, we are going to another location.
6: Well, why don't we have a meanwhile?
8: We don't always have a meanwhile.
6: Yes, we do.
8: No, we don't.
6: Do.
8: Don't.
7: Now, girls, don't let's quarrel. Meanwhile.
6: See, we do.
7: Shut up. Meanwhile, in a secret laboratory close to the Bunsen burner.
6: Wow! Not that close. Thank you.
7: Two white-coated scientists are hunched over a complicated piece of apparatus.
9: Professor Mindblown.
10: Yes?
9: I think it's time you went to lunch. Your stomach's playing up something awful.
7: For Mr. George Cattar of Ellesmere Port, that was a tummy-rumbling joke.
8: Tim, why did you say that?
7: Because Mr. Cattar is one of our most loyal and devoted fans, and he's as thick as two short planks.

0: And now back to Chihuahua Drummond and the Hello Cheeky team, who are still circling 20,000 feet above Berlin Airport. No mean feat, as the plane landed half an hour ago.
1: Now listen, you chaps. I've just discovered that Kurt Dirt is the brains behind his forehead. We've got to do something about it.
2: Why?
1: Well, it's just a front.
3: Just, Dennis, there is no chord written in the script there.
4: No, but I haven't been on for a while. Hi, fans. Huggable, kissable me again. Well, melody time now, and our spot of the week was going to have been Des O'Connor, but we put some ointment on him and he went away. Hey, this joke telling's easy. You have a go, Don. Ladies and gentlemen, here's our drummer, Don Lawson, with a joke.
5: Hi, fans. Lovable Don Lawson here.
4: Never mind that. Get on with the joke.
6: Well, there's this idiot. He went and bought a scarf. Next day, he took it back to the shop, said it was too tight.
4: Oh, thank you, Don. And now here's our bass player, Tony, to tell a joke. Go on. This is your big chance.
7: I don't know any jokes.
4: Well, go on. Tell them about the man who was so thin that when he took a shower, he had to walk about to get wet. Go on. Tell them that one. Go on, that's good one.
7: Oh, all right, then. There was this man who had to walk about when he had a bath. I don't think this is really my field.
4: No? Never mind, Tony. Never mind, Tony, I've got another one here. There was an Englishman, an Irishman, and a Scotsman. And one day they all got into...
8: You called.
3: Get back to the piano, you transistorized model of Bobby Crush.
4: What?
3: If you don't, we'll take away your monitor's badge.
4: Bitch. Right,

0: by me.
1: Why?
2: I wash tied my feet together.
1: Here is a flash from our motoring unit.
3: Earlier today in Northamptonshire, a milk tanker collided with a lorry carrying Ovaltine. Motorists are advised to avoid this section of the M1 as it is now fast asleep.

0: And now Gordon Heavylegs talks to Alfred Bladder about his interesting collection of string.
1: Now, Mr. Bladder, will you tell us exactly when you started collecting string?
2: No.
1: Why not?
2: I haven't had my fee yet.
1: Very well.
2: Thank you. Well, I first became interested in string in 1947.
1: Oh, really? Really? What happened?
2: I got fed up with it ever so quickly, and I didn't think about it again until 1968.
1: I see. What happened then?
2: String re-entered my life as a substitute for sex.
1: How was that?
2: Well, I discovered that you cannot plait sex or tie up parcels with it.
1: That's very true, Mr. Bladder, but by the same token, you can't...
2: I know what you're going to say. But don't, because the BBC will not let you.
1: Perhaps you'd care to describe some of your pieces of string for our listeners.
2: Well, this is a long piece of string, which I call long.
1: Yes.
2: This is a short piece of string, which I call short.
1: Yes.
2: And this is a piece of string, which is shorter than the long piece of string, and longer than the short piece of string. So I call it King Constantine the First.
1: Why?
2: Mind your own business.
1: Mr. Bladder, I'm getting rather bored with this conversation. Would you mind lending me that piece of string?
2: Certainly, but...
1: I first became interested in string when I used this piece to strangle Mr. Bladder. I also have a longer piece, which I call Ethel.
0: Next week, Martin Pinn will be talking about my passion for Irish wolfhounds and what the magistrates had to say about it. While I'm here, may I just say hello to Enid, Scrumpy, and all at Dunromin. Last night, we tried the balloon and cauliflower game, and it's possible Mother may never play the cello again.
3: And now the Dennis King trio in my sweet little Alice blue gown. And if they split it, I'll never forgive them. As I sit here on my French hotel veranda, having caviar and chips for tea, not even old Onassis could live grander, but there's one place that I'd rather be. I wanna go back to 23 Lobelia Avenue, Clapham, Southwest 9.

0: And now we present another Hello Cheeky scoop.
1: It's not a scoop, it's a fish slice.
0: All right, another Hello Cheeky fish slice. Oh. What do you want to say that for, you fool? It's radio, they'd never have noticed.
1: My mother told me telling lies was wrong.
0: Is that all she told you was wrong?
1: No, she also mentioned...
0: Ah, well, that's not wrong. Difficult, but it's not wrong. Now, where was I?
2: Standing in front of Tim and me, hogging the microphone.
0: Oh, well, you're going to be like that. Do it yourself, fish face.
1: He's not a fish face, he's a scoop.
0: Oh, shut up, fish face.
2: We present the life story of one of the great men of our time. The name of Sir Arthur Porridge is known to everyone.
1: Not to me, is it?
2: I don't consider you to be anyone.
1: Oh, maybe not, but at least I can tell a fish slice.
2: Both rugby players. It was a very secluded village. My first recollection was of my father holding me aloft on the balcony of our ancestral home to show me to the villagers. My second recollection was waking up in the cottage hospital with a large bump on my head. Daddy was a rotten scrum half. Nevertheless, my childhood was uneventful, but as I grew to adolescence, I remember with particular affection Jenny, one of the village girls. I can hear her voice even now.
3: Oh, stop that, Master Arthur, stop that. If you don't stop that, there'll be a terrible row.
0: Stop what, Jenny?
3: Going home just when I'm getting interested.
2: As a young man irritated by family disciplines, I hitchhiked to Plymouth and ran away to sea. This made my feet all wet, so I ran back to the shore and waited for a ship.
4: Ha ha, me bully boy, looking for a job, are
2: he? Oh, yes, sir.
4: Fancy a bit of adventure, do we? Salt spray in your face, sailing round the world, dusky maidens and all them far-off lands.
2: Oh, yes, sir.
4: Well, there's no good coming to me. I'm a greengrocer. Why don't he have a word with that tall puff in blue down by the bollards?
2: Hey, sir, what's a puff?
4: I don't think you'd better go to sea, lad. Why not try the Air Force?
2: There isn't one.
4: Then go home and wait a while.
2: I took his advice. Time used to hang heavy, but there was always Jenny for consolation.
3: Master Arthur, for the sixth time, don't he do that again? For at least 20 minutes.
2: At the age of 20, in accordance with my mother's wishes, I entered the church. One day I was seated in my study writing a sermon on the loaves and fishes, which you'll know is very difficult if you've ever tried writing on a loaf. Or a fish, for that matter. Suddenly, there was a knock on the door. Come in.
5: Reverend Porridge, we're from the Archbishop. We've come to relieve you of your incumbency.
2: I beg your pardon?
6: You're getting the elbow from upstairs. They won't stand for that new-look parish magazine of yours.
5: You went too far with that new centrefold of the Bishop of Broadstairs.
2: This was sad, really, because in those days I had regarded that picture as a scoop.
1: Looked more like a fish slice.
2: At about this time, I was called up by the army, which was very inconvenient as there was a war on at the time. Early in the war, I found myself in grave danger. But I managed to avoid Jenny's father, and, like any decent, right-thinking Englishman, I deserted. Immediately after the war, I started to dabble in the law. Father, father, my articles have come through.
0: I always said you were a late developer.
2: Glad you like that one. Shortly after this, I acquired my first quarter million. This was the result of two strokes of luck. The first was marrying a rich lady, and the second was a chance conversation we had on our wedding night. Darling.
7: Yes, darling.
2: With the money, I purchased the Didsbury Sentinel, the Marquette Gazette, and some compromising photographs of a Liberal MP and the female half of a trapeze act. These were the foundations of the career which led me to where I am today.
4: Come on, Nine-O-Three, it's exercise time.
2: Thank you, Warder. Good night, all. Good
8: night, Chief. Sayonara, Chief.
9: This program is written and performed by Barry Cryer, John Junkin and Tim Brooke Taylor. Music by the Dennis King Trio. And the program was produced by David Hatch.

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4: Ah, they don't half look lovely lying there. Here, wait a minute. There's more in his than mine. Ain't fair. He's a socialist. Share and share alike. So here goes.

0: And Harry H. Corbett as Harold.
1: Here I go. Here I go. Oh, what a lovely bit of stuff. Oh, definitely clean she is. With a little touch of a dark. But I shouldn't have posters like that. I now wonder where's accidents. Let's have a closer look. Whoa, stop. Whoa, back there. Oh, dear, oh, dear. Oh, I'd sooner have fun in the sun with you, little darling, than old misery guts. Now, that is cheap, that is. A fortnight in the sun-drenched Mediterranean for £45.15. Yeah, it's all right for you. You get your oats when you get home. Yeah, £45. I'll have to have a look at my savings. First thing when I get home.

0: And here they are this week in The Holiday.
1: Hello, Ted.
2: Ah, there you are, then.
3: Yeah, you've been at my threepenny bits again, ain't you?
2: Aye?
3: I said you've been at my threepenny bits again, ain't you?
2: Who, me?
3: Yes, you.
2: Oh, no, not me. I ain't touched them. No, you got the wrong bloke there, mate.
3: Look, you can't tell me if I ain't gone down a bit. There was more in there than that last night. You know very well I've been saving up my threepenny bits. It takes months to get this much. What do you want to go and take them for? But if you want money, you can ask for it. You don't have to go thieving my threepenny bits.
2: I ain't touch your threepenny bits. What do I want to touch your threepenny bits for? I got me own threepenny bits.
3: All right, then. Let's have a look at your threepenny bits.
2: No, you leave them alone. They're mine.
3: Let's have a look at them. I only want to have a look at them, just to see how much you got.
2: No, I won't let you.
3: That's no good. I knows where you keep your hidden treasure. No, it's not in a mattress. Not under the bed, and it's not in the old oak chest, neither.
4: Very near.
2: Yeah, you lead, come away from there.
3: You rotten, thieving old twit. Your level's gone up and my level's gone down.
2: Oh, I put in a lot this morning.
3: Yeah, I'll bet you did. And I know where they come from, too. You thieved them out of mine.
2: I never. I got him all for customary. He paid me in threepenny bits.
3: Ah, customer. Bloody boy, come on, tell me. What object of art did he select from this priceless collection?
2: The old gas boiler.
3: Liar! They're still out there.
2: He's going to collect it in the morning.
3: How much did he give you for it?
2: £1.
3: In threepenny bits.
2: Yeah.
3: What's his name?
2: Oh, I don't know. Didn't ask him.
3: How many threepenny bits in £1?
2: 80.
3: Yes. 80. What's he carrying 80 threepenny bits about for? Hey, tell me that.
2: Perhaps he was collecting them to buy the boiler.
3: He gave you 80 threepenny bits for the boiler?
2: Yeah.
3: Half the boiler's mine. That's 40 you owe me for a start. I might as well take my share now. Thank you very much. 5. 10. That's 20. 30. 40. Yeah, that's more like it.
2: Oh, that's nice, isn't it? Pinching an old man's threepenny bits. That's nice, isn't it? Very nice. Just because I had more than you had.
3: Well, of course you did. And why? Because you've been thieving mine. My level goes down, your level goes up. I ain't putting up with that. And if you've been lying, if no one comes to collect that boiler, I'm having the other 40 as well.
2: No, you ain't.
3: And don't let me catch you thieving any more of them. You keep your skinny little claw out of there. You know I've been saving them up for my holidays.
2: Holiday?
3: I don't mind lending you a quid, but don't nick my threepenny bits.
2: All right, all right. Don't keep on about your threepenny bits. There's other things in life than threepenny bits, you know.
3: Oh, is there? Then what are you collecting them for, then?
2: Not for myself. I ain't selfish. Them's for the television license, so it don't come like a clout round the back of the nut every January. £5 a year it costs, you know. That's 2.5 inches of threepenny bits. You never give me anything at all, G.
3: Me? I don't watch television.
2: Don't tell lies. You're always watching it. You watch it more than I do. At least I fall asleep halfway through. You watch it from Blue Peter right through to God Save the Queen.
3: Well, sometimes I may watch it, yes. But only because it's on. I mean, you've got to watch it, haven't you? Otherwise, you can't believe how bad it is.
2: You don't have to watch it. You can always go to bed.
3: Well, leave my threepenny bits down here with you. Oh, that's good, that is. Has anything come through the post for me today?
2: Oh, yeah. I forgot. Here it is.
3: Let's have a look. You've been steaming these albums.
2: I never touched them.
3: You better not, neither. I don't like having my letters steamed out, and no more than I like having my threepenny bits all finched. Will you stop breathing down my neck? You are looking at my correspondence.
2: No, I'm not.
3: Can't I have some privacy in my own house?
2: It's not your house, it's my house.
3: But these is my letters, though, ain't they? You can read the address, I suppose. Look, go on, look. What it says, H. Steptoe, Esquire. Not A. Steptoe, Esquire. H. Steptoe. H. for Harold. That's me. If you want to read something, read your own letters.
2: I ain't got no letters. No one ever writes to me.
3: Oh, God. Oh, you poor old man.
2: Here you are. Go on, have a look. Go on, have a look. Are you satisfied? Oh, holidays?
3: Oh, holidays.
2: We're going on holiday. Oh, that's good. I've been meaning to ask you about them. Time's getting on a bit. You have to book early these days. What's all them other letters? Are they all about holidays as well?
3: If you must know, they're my holiday brooches. I sent away for them.
2: France? Greece? Italy? Spain? Oh, what's all this then? We always go to Bognor.
3: Well, I thought we'd have a change this year.
2: But we've always been to Bognor.
3: Then it's about time we stop going to Bognor, isn't it?
2: What have you got against Bognor?
3: I ain't got nothing against Bognor. It's a very nice place. I just don't want to go to Bognor this year, that's all.
2: It's lovely there. Botanical gardens, Pets Corner, Ogham Park.
3: Oh, see.
2: They ain't got things like that in Greece and Italy.
3: You don't know half of what they got there, mate.
2: The air at Bognor. Oh, I feel marvellous when I come back from there. You don't want to go to them places. And what's this? Greece? Oh, look at it. It's falling to bits.
3: Peter, that happens to be a picture of the Acropolis.
2: What's that?
3: The Acropolis. Oh, that's famous, that is. I mean, you must have heard of that. The Four Horsemen of the Acropolis. I mean, that's legendary, that is.
2: Yeah, it sounds daft to me. Anyway, what about Mrs. Clifford? She's expecting us. Lovely boarding house she's got. I ain't falling down like this Greek lot. And her grub. Marvellous grub. Better than that Greek grub. When I was in France in 1914, I had that Greek grub.
3: Oh, God, 1914. Here we go again.
2: Load of old rubbish. You wouldn't catch me going abroad again. Not if you paid me £1,000.
3: Oh, well. That makes things a bit easier, don't it?
2: What makes things a bit easier?
3: Well, I had decided to go by myself this year anyway.
2: Eh?
3: I'm going on holiday by myself.
2: By yourself? Without me?
3: Yes. On my own.
2: On your own?
3: Yes. By myself.
2: Without me?
3: Yes.
2: Son, we've always had our holidays together. We've been going on holidays together since you were... That I.
3: Yeah, I know we have, Dad. That's what I mean. I think we ought to have a change. Do us both good.
2: If it's Bognor you're worried about, perhaps you're right. Yeah, let's go for a change. All right. We'll go abroad.
3: Look, Dad, you're making it very hard for me. Look, try to understand. You see, I said by myself. You see? On my own. Look, you see, Dad, we works together all year, don't we? We lives in each other's pockets, don't we? Well, we ought to get away from each other for a while. Do us both good.
2: Well, I don't want to get away from you. I like going on holiday with you. I look forward to our holidays. I thought you did. We had some good times at Bognor together. Do you remember last year when we hired that boat?
3: Oh, look, Dad, please. Look at it this way. I'm pushing 40. In a few years' time, it'll be too late. And apart from when I was in the army, I ain't ever been away on my own.
2: Well, what do you want to go away on your own for? There ain't no fun on your own.
3: I'm hoping I won't be on my own once I'm out there. I'm just going on my own. Well, let me put it this way. I'm still young, see? But I ain't going to be young much longer. And, well, all the unmarried blokes I know, well, they goes away on their own, and they meet people their own age. Young people, you see, and they lock about and have a marvellous time.
2: I won't get in your way.
3: But you will, Dad. You won't mean to, but you will. You see, I want to go to Saint-Tropez.
2: San what? Where's that?
3: It's in France, down south, where Brigitte Bardot and Jean Shrimpton goes. Now, the lads has been telling me all about it. See, there's all these beaches, and they're packed solid with unmarried rumpo, all lying in the sun. Well, I want to have a go at it before it's too late. Well, I've got to go, Dad, and that's all there is to it.
2: I see.
3: I mean, it's not that I don't enjoy your company, but you would be a bit of a lumber.
2: So I'm a lumber now, am I?
3: Oh, you wouldn't enjoy it, Dad, honest. You would not down there. You'd feel out of place. Oh, it's very posh, you know. I mean, it's all little briefs down there. I mean, you can't lie about the beach in your braces with your trousers rolled up. Oh, they'd laugh at you. Well, I don't want them to laugh at you, Dad.
2: I see. Yeah. All right, son. That's all right.
3: Oh, well, I mean, look, supposing I did sort of pick up with a bird down there. I mean, I'd have to cart her about in the evening, wouldn't I? I wouldn't be able to take you along with us. You'd have nowhere to go. You'd be on your own.
2: Ain't there no old birds down there? Birds of my age?
3: No, it's all young stuff down there. It's all beatniks. It's not the sort of holiday for a man of your age.
2: Yeah. All right, son. I understand. I hope you have a good time.
3: Don't... What will you do then, Dad?
2: I don't know. Go down to Mrs. Clifford, I suppose. She's expecting us.
3: Oh, look, Dad, why don't you go somewhere else? Look, why don't you book up one of them coach tours? Oh, they have lots of people like you, people your age. Oh, you soon get chatting. I mean, you'd like that. Go up to Scotland or North Wales. Here, they stop at all the boozers.
2: Yeah, I'll think about it. Don't you worry about me. I'll sort something out.
3: Well, God blimey, it's only for a fortnight.
2: I ain't said nothing. You're old enough to make up your own mind. If you want to go by yourself, that's all right. It's up to you. I don't want to be a lumber. I'll get your tea ready.
3: I've got to do it. And surely you do see that.
2: Yeah, yeah.
3: Before I'm too old.
2: Yeah.
3: I've got to be free to move about, you see. I mean, supposing I went off to Italy with one of them potty birds. I mean, you wouldn't know where I was, would you? You'd be wandering about the beach at night in your braces, looking for me. The old gendarmes would have you in the nick as soon as look at you. Oh, it's the only way, Dad. Oh, I've got to go on my own. I think a coach trip up to Scotland would do you the world of good.
2: Yeah, perhaps it would. I'll be all right. It just takes a bit of getting used to when you've always been away every year with your son.
3: Yeah, that's it. It takes a bit of getting used to. That is all.
2: And then you realise he don't want you no more.
3: Oh.
2: It's no use looking like that at me, son. It's just that we older ones don't like to think of ourselves as ready for the scrappy. Young people don't realise what it's like to be old and lonely. What do you want for your tea?
3: Nothing. I don't want nothing. Leave me alone.
2: What's the matter with you, then?
3: You've been and spoilt it, haven't you? I thought you'd understand. A fortnight, that's all I'm going for. A rotten, stinking, lousy fortnight. For the first time in all these years, I wanted to go away on my own. But now, you have to spoil it. You have to start mooching about like a rotten martyr. All hurt and miserable. Well, you ain't going to spoil it, because I'm going. It might be my last chance. I don't suppose I'll be able to afford it next year. I'm going while I've got the chance.
2: Oh, I ain't stopping you.
1: I bet you didn't have to take your dad away every year when you was a lad.
2: I never went on holiday when I was a lad.
1: Oh.
2: I never saw the sea until I was in the army. We couldn't afford holidays in them days, mate.
3: Well, I can. I've worked hard for it and I've earned it. I'll tell you what. I'll give you 15 quid towards your holiday.
2: I don't want your money. I got my own money, thank you.
3: Here you are. Go on, take it. 3 fivers. 1, 2...
2: I don't want it.
3: Take it. Put it in your... Go on.
2: No, no. No. Don't waste it on me. Spend it on one of your new friends. I don't think I'll be going away this year. I'll stay here. Might as well be lonely here as lonely somewhere else and having to pay for it.
1: All right, then, stay here. Stay here and mope. I don't care. I've done my best.
2: You don't want any tea, then?
3: No, I don't.
2: Right. Well, I'll be off to bed, then. I'm not feeling very well.
3: What's the matter?
2: Nothing. I'll be all right. Just had a bit of a shock, that's all. I'll be all right in the morning. I expect you'll want to be sorting out your arrangements. I won't disturb you. Good night.
3: Do you want me to bring you anything up? Do you want some cocoa or anything?
2: No, no, don't bother.
3: There's no bother. I'll get it. What do you want? Cocoa?
2: No, thanks.
3: Well, what then?
2: Nothing. I'll probably be asleep soon. I feel tired. I feel a bit aged all of a sudden. Good night.
3: Good night.
2: I'll see you in the morning. God willing.
3: We're going to have 3 hysterical weeks with him before I go. I should have gone years ago and stayed there. Well, he ain't going to spoil my holiday. Now, let's see. Oh, this lot wants a bit of study. Us, Costa Brava, Spain. Saint-Tropez, France. Italy or Greece? Well, I ain't heard anybody chatting about Greek birds, so they can't be up to much. We'll tear that one up. Yeah, Spanish birds is all right. But you can't go near them without their mums. I could take the old fella, I suppose, and pair them off. Nah, that'd be too much bother. Right, we don't need Spain. Oh, well, it's Italy or Saint-Tropez. Well, the Italian birds is bigger. Oh, in Saint-Tropez, they don't wear nothing. Oh, yeah, definitely. Saint-Tropez on me. Oh, yes, you can size it all up at the first glance. I mean, I only got a fortnight. I can't afford to mess about. So, Italy can go. Saint-Tropez, Trident down to Nice, a bus along the coast. What about digs? Kip on the beach. Yeah, I might find some bird with a yacht. Yeah, she takes a shine to me and straining. Yeah, those new briefs I got there, look, a treat. Oh, yes, and them Dean Martin glasses and a Frank Sinatra hat. And fly with me, and fly, fly, fly away. Oh, God, here we go. What is it this time? His legs, his heart, his lungs, or his guts? Look at him going away.
1: Shut up! I'm busy. Don't start that lark. I know what you're up to. I'm going away on my own.
5: I'm not well.
1: Hard luck. It's you what?
5: It's me up.
1: I thought it would be. It's about time.
5: It keeps me on me.
1: You better lay still and keep quiet then.
5: I can't get any breath.
1: Well, stop shouting then. You won't use so much.
5: I won't.
1: There's no need to call him. I should think he could hear.
3: He thinks I'm going up there. He's mistaken. I wonder what he's up to up there.
1: Harold! I'm going, Harold! I'm not joking this time. Why doesn't he answer? Me chest. Can you hear me, Harold? It's getting dark.
3: Dad? Dad? Are you all right?
6: Oh, God, Dad! Oh, Dad, don't lie there like that. For God's sake, say something. Oh, look, Dad, if you're mucking about, I'll wallop you. Oh, what's wrong, Dad? What happened? Oh, come on, Dad. Come on, stop playing about. Come on. Come on, this is no time for joking, Dad. I'm warning you. Now, if you're having me on, I'll look, if there's nothing wrong with you, it'll be the last you'll see of me. I'll skin you. So help me, I'll skin you. Dad? Dad? Are you all right? Dad? How is he, Doctor?
7: Resting quietly. I've given him a sedative.
3: Is he going to be all right?
7: Oh, I think so. There's never really very much wrong with him, is there?
6: I thought so. I'll smash his head in.
7: Now, Carol, just wait a minute.
3: Well, you know very well he's a malingerer. I mean, he's always having you round here, and there's nothing wrong with him. Why don't you tell him there's nothing wrong with him?
7: It's like this, Harold. Your father's condition is not physical. It's a mental condition.
3: Yeah, I agree with you there.
6: You'll start raving bonkers!
7: I think we ought to have a quiet chat about your father.
3: Well, go on, then. How about a drink?
7: No, thank you. When does your father get these so-called heart attacks?
3: When he can't get his own way. That's when I want to do something, and he don't want me to do it.
7: No, exactly. Typical.
3: Here's your drink.
7: Oh, thank you.
3: Cheers.
7: Good health.
3: It's whiskey. It's my own blend.
7: Is it?
3: Yes.
7: Now, you see, Harold, your father's an old man. He's frightened of being alone. Common enough here with people of his age. You're the only relative, I take it.
3: Yeah, that's what I am.
7: Yes, well, there it is. He tells me you're planning to take separate holidays this year.
3: Yeah, that's what. I'm going on my own. It's the first time in my life.
7: I see.
3: Oh, God, blimey, it's only for a fortnight.
7: Yes, I sympathise with you, but old folk aren't rational about these things. He thinks you don't want him.
3: Well, I don't. At least not on my holiday.
7: Well, it's up to you. As a doctor, there's no more I can do. We've no medicine for loneliness, Harold.
3: But it's only for a fortnight. I only want to be on my own for a fortnight. I've been looking forward to this. Look, don't my health count. I'll send him a card every day. Two cards.
7: It's hardly the same thing now, is it? As you say, it's the first time, and I'm a little worried that something may happen to him while you're away. They can wish these illnesses on themselves, you know.
3: So I'm trapped. That's what it amounts to, don't it? I'm trapped. I'm doomed to be a nursemaid to him all of my life.
7: No. I wouldn't put it quite like that. After all, we're all trapped by something or another. We all have responsibilities. One day, you'll be old yourself.
3: Yeah, but I've been looking after him all my life. I ain't had time to get married and have kids to look after me. I will be on my own.
7: Well, that's my advice.
3: All right. I'll take him. I knew it would come to this. I'll take him with me.
7: Good.
3: Now, what he's going to do in Saint-Tropez, I don't know.
7: Saint-Tropez?
3: Yeah. That's where I'm going. It's in the south of France, you know.
7: No.
3: No?
7: No.
3: No? Oh.
7: I don't think that's a very good idea. It's important in his present condition to have a contented mind. Now, he was telling me about Bodner.
1: Oh, no, not Bodner!
7: He's telling me of the pleasant memories he has. What good times you had together.
1: Yeah, marvellous.
7: Landlady's very kind, I believe. The food's good and the air's bracing.
1: Yeah, it's a knockout.
7: It seems to me a very good idea. Do him a world of good.
1: Have another drink.
7: Oh, no, thank you. Thank you, very kind of you, but no. Well, I must be off. You think about it, Harold. I'm sure you will do the right thing. Good night.
1: Good night. Until next time.
7: Oh, I see you collect threepenny pieces.
1: Yeah, as a matter of fact, I do. It's for my holidays.
7: Oh, good idea. Let me contribute. Have a nice holiday.
1: Oh, look at it coming down. Oh, well, it is our last day here, Pater. Do you want to go out?
2: Oh, thank you.
1: I think we ought to. I mean, we've been here for a fortnight and we haven't been out yet. Come on, fill your pockets up with stones. I don't want your skinny little carcass to be blown away.
2: I'm not going out.
1: Oh, yes, you are. Come on, get your southwester on. Let's go and see all the boats sinking in the harbour. And all them seagulls being blown about. Let's watch the rain come down the side of the pier. Cool holiday.

0: You've been listening to Wilfred Bramble and Harry H. Corbett as Steptoe and Son, with Colin Gordon as the Doctor. 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Adapted by Gail Pedrick and produced by Bobby Jay.
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0: Southern Methodist University, deep in the heart of Texas. Oh, and what a reception I received from those friendly, enthusiastic audiences down there, deep in the heart of Texas. Oh, they're wonderful people. They're almost like us up here in the United States. And I'm so looking forward to going back very soon, way down there. Deep in the heart of Texas. What's going on back there? Oh, so if you'll pardon me, darlings, I'd like to say a friendly hello to all the friends I made down there, deep in the heart of Texas. Yankee musicians. Well, so much for small talk, and on with the big show. And a very special and dear friend makes his appearance here today, Clifton Webb, whom I've known for a long, long time. About 67 years. What is that? I told them about 6 or 7 years. Yankee writers.
1: Incredible. 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
0: Clifton Webb.
1: Darling, I received your frantic cable in London, and I took the first plane back.
0: How was the trip, Clifton?
1: Swift. I had breakfast in London, lost it over Newfoundland, and arrived in New York that night. When I got your cry for help, I thought you were broke. I thought you were ill. I thought you were dying. These I wouldn't mind, but Tallulah Bankhead on radio. What would Sarah Bernard say? Eleanor Duza?
0: I don't see that old crowd anymore, darling. I'm in radio. This is my new medium.
1: And couldn't your new medium put you in touch with that old crowd?
0: But Clifton, this is a new crowd. They're big names in radio. Haven't you ever heard of Fibber McGee and Molly?
1: Fibber, McGee, and Molly? And you put yourself in the same class with those three?
0: No, Clifton. Fibber McGee and Molly are only two.
1: Two, indeed. You're forgetting, Tallulah, I wrote the song, Just Molly and Me and Baby Makes Three. The baby's name was Fibber.
0: Well, obviously, darling, you don't know very much about radio. You should become more familiar with it.
1: I already have a contempt for it, which familiarity usually breeds.
0: Well, how can you talk about radio that way, Clifton? Do you realize that every Sunday I can reach 20 million people?
1: How fortunate for you it's not the reverse. I promise you, Tallulah, had I known that you were having to descend to this, I would never have invented radio.
0: You invented radio?
1: Don't play the startled fawn, dear. Surely you've heard of the network web on radio stations?
0: Mr. Belvedere, you're beginning to take your movie role seriously. Oh, and how is your old crowd in the movies, Abbott and Costello? Sabu, the elephant boy. Francis, the mule. And Betty, what's her name?
1: Hutton. Surely, Tallulah, you're not mentioning motion pictures in the same breath with radio.
0: Don't talk to me about radio. I've seen those popcorn classics in which you appear. Clifton, really, a babysitter. And that other picture, cheaper by the dozen. You, a father of 12 children. Oh, darling, 12 children.
1: I find myself suddenly bored. I think I'll go to my club.
0: Obviously, the Stork Club.
1: Obviously, darling, Noel Coward is not writing your material these days. When I think of your starring in those smart, sophisticated comedies Noel wrote for you...
0: Oh, dear Noel. Did you see him in London, darling?
1: Yes, I telephoned him there this afternoon. He asked about you.
0: Oh, Noel. Did you tell him I was on this radio program?
1: I wouldn't dare. I told him you were on relief. He'll be happier that way.
0: Oh, happy, happy Noel. I just mentioned his name the other night during one of my lectures. Oh, I didn't tell you, darling. I'm lecturing now, you know, all over the country.
1: And what patent medicine are you selling?
0: Clifton, how dare you?
1: Doesn't it get cold this time of year on the back of those wagons?
0: Darling, I'm lecturing on the theater. In fact, I've just returned from a triumphant engagement way down there.

0: deep in the heart of Texas.
1: That's a quaint arrangement. Is this the clack that you travel with? Huh?
0: Look here, you baby burping boor.
1: Now, that's more like it. This is the Tallulah I've known and loved for so many years. But tell me, why have you sunk to this? What does it get you?
0: Money.
1: But why, Tallulah? How much money can you keep? How much have you got left after the government takes out the taxes? That clack of yours can't even spell.
0: Merrick Wilson, can't those performing seals of yours do anything besides beat their fins? Come here, Meredith, darling.
2: Yes, Miss Bankhead.
0: Darling, haven't you some music prepared for this program?
2: Oh, sure. We were going to play You Go to My Head.
0: Oh, good, darling. Oh, Meredith, this is Clifton Webb.
2: Oh, gee, how do you do, Mr. Webb? I'm a big fan of yours. Why, I used to see all your pictures back in Mason City, Iowa. That's my hometown, you know. But I don't suppose you ever heard of Mason City, Iowa.
1: Mason City, Iowa. Population 27,080. It's the county seat of Cerro Gordo County, situated 100 miles from Des Moines. And the mayor is a Mr. H.E. Bruce, whose term expires in April 1951, and I should be there to help re-elect him.
2: Well, gee, that sounds like an exciting town, the way you tell it, Mr. Webb.
1: Tallulah, who is this oaf?
0: Now, Tristan, please, Meredith is one of the most accomplished musicians. He is not an oaf.
1: He seems only half there.
0: Well, half an oaf is better than none. Ladies and gentlemen, Meredith Wilson, his big show orchestra and chorus, in one of Meredith's famous chiffon arrangements, the thrilling You Go to My Head.

0: Meredith, that was divine, darling.
1: Tallulah, since you insist on making a public display of yourself here, I've come to the conclusion that as your oldest and dearest friend, I should come to your rescue. Now, the two of us can hold this hour and a half mélange together very nicely. I have great plans for you.
0: Darling, I have great news for you. It may come as a shock, but there are other stars on this show. Jimmy Durante, for one.
1: James Durante with Tallulah Bankhead, the nose and the throat. Oh, dear, we can do very nicely without him.
2: Oh, no, you can't.
1: Everyone around here has a clack.
2: Well, you can't have a show without Durante. We don't care what anybody thinks. Oh, you can't have a show without Durante.
3: Even if Tallulah was to do the hula hula.

0: Did I hear someone mention my name? Everybody wants Durante. Too bad I ain't twins. We could share the same nose.
1: Listen, you know the famous Schnozzola.
2: The Schnozzola, population 33,880. 2,200 feet above sea level.
1: Clifton, please, please. Jimmy, you know Clifton, don't you, darling?
0: Oh, Clifton. How are you, Mr. Fatterman? Boy, am I glad to meet you. You know, I sent some questions into that program of yours. Long distance, please.
1: Jimmy, you're wrong. You're thinking of information, please.
0: Again, I've got the wrong number. All right, information, please. I sent some questions in, and they answered every one of them. Even that tough one about who was the first president of the United States. One of them guys made a lucky guess, and was I mortified. Why was I mortified? I wanted one of them encyclopedias. But no, who gets the encyclopedias? The smart guys who stumped the exploits. They don't need no encyclopedias. They know all the answers. But bums like me that don't know the answers, we don't get no encyclopedias.
2: Would you mind repeating that question?
0: How do you like that? I finally stumped the exploit. You don't even know the question.
1: Jimmy, darling, I ought to tell you this is not...
2: Please, Tolu, please let me... Mr. Durante, I am not Clifton Fadiman. As you so aptly put it yourself, again, you have the wrong number. Surely at some time in your haggard existence, you must have stumbled into a cinema and seen me on the screen in a very fine motion picture in which I gave a superb performance as the father of 12 children.
0: Your Papa Dione?
2: Sorry, wrong number.
0: Don't tell me you're Barbara Stanwyck.
2: Young man, and I use the term loosely, I'll try once more. In my latest motion picture, 20th Century Foxes for Heaven's Sake, I play the part of an angel who comes to Earth as a cowboy.
0: Oh, yeah, I've seen that picture.
2: You couldn't possibly. It hasn't been released yet.
0: Well, maybe. I lost my place. Right?
2: It hasn't been released yet.
0: Well, maybe if it's a good little picture, maybe if it... I haven't found it yet.
2: You couldn't possibly. It hasn't been released yet.
0: Well, maybe if it's a good little picture, it'll get out on parole.
1: Had enough, Clifton?
2: Not quite. No, not quite. Now I'll tear him to shreds to match those clothes he's wearing.
0: What's the matter with these clothes?
2: Have you ever considered having your suits custom made?
0: How can I? I got a ready-made body.
2: The man who sold you that suit should be hanged and quartered.
0: That's right, hanged and quartered. It was hanging on the rack, then it was a quarter off. I got a million of them.
1: Not in the script, Jimmy.
0: Besides, I picked it out myself. You can't hold this suit against my tailor.
2: The way it fits you, you have a suit against your tailor.
0: How do you like this guy? Who heads the list of the 10 best-dressed men in the country?
2: I am the list.
0: Well, move over. Well, move over and meet the new champ. I just came off the Queen Mary. Just today, I feel spry and gay. Say now all the interviewers down at the dock, they tried to interview me. And all the photographers, they tried to click me. They wanted me to pose for cheesecake. But I couldn't get any, so I posed with Streddle. Elsie Strudel.

think that this suit is all that I own? Why, it's ridiculous. Why, I spend $3,000 a year on mothballs alone. Yes, I'm Jimmy, that well-dressed man. Now deny that if you can. Why, only the other day I went to my tailor and I ordered a chartreuse. Them writers think they're writing for Clifton Webb. The other day, I went to my tailor and ordered a purple coat. With reversible shoulders, a lavender chapeau, with a peacock feather, and a mink vest, live mink. But instead of a walking stick, I bought myself a baseball bat. Because if I ever pass a pool room in that outfit, I'll be ready. Yes, I'm Jimmy, that well-dressed man. I set the styles for the social clan. Till I showed Ronald Coleman how to dress to kill. He didn't even know his worsted from his English twill. You know, I'll never forget walking into the theater this morning wearing a new pair of Sears and Roebuck slacks. And what happened? The first time I bent over, Sears and Roebuck dissolved partnership.

0: Always the Grace Durante.
1: Thank you, Chidu. How about your friend there? What does he think?
2: Oddly enough, I liked it. I can't think why. There's an appalling lack of technique. The diction is cluttered, the attack inconsistent, the quality brash and lacking in delicacy, and still, oddly enough, it intrigued me.
1: Thank you. I think.
3: Excuse me, gentlemen. Which one of you is Miss Bankhead?
0: Imogene Coco. I'm Tallulah Bankhead, darling. And gentlemen, I want you to meet one of television's brightest stars, Imogene Coco. Mr. Webb, Mr. Durante.
3: How do you do, Mr. Webb?
1: Just a minute. He's Webb.
2: How could you ever have confused us?
3: Well, to tell you the truth, that's why I came over here tonight.
0: Why, Imogene?
3: Because all of us at home sit around and listen to your show on the radio, particularly my mother. We listen every Sunday. We hear what's going on, but we just can't see it.
2: I just can't see it either, and I'm right here.
3: Well, that's the way we feel at home. So I promised my mother, she's sitting at home now listening, I promised her I'd kind of describe what's going on. So you people go right ahead and do whatever you're doing, and I'll try to explain it to my mother. I won't be in your way, will I?
0: Yes. Oh, well, let's get on with the show. Where were we, darling? What were we saying?
1: I was talking to Mr. Fetterman. Here, when it... You put the comma in the wrong place, you'll have to excuse me. I was talking to Mr. Fetterman here when in she comes and she says her mother wants to see the show on their radio. You can't do that. That's television without television. It's bad enough to have television without entertainment, but television without television, that's double jalopity. I hope I'm not misquoted. See you later, Chidu.
3: Ma, you listening? About Miss Bankhead's dress, I'll describe it to you. Remember the dress we saw at Macy's? The one for $14.95, and they wanted extra for the alterations because you thought it was too tight? Well, this is an expensive copy of that one. And she didn't have the alterations. She doesn't care how tight it is. You know the one I mean? The blue one. Well, think of the blue one and take off the peplum and the lace collar, lower on top and longer on the bottom. That's her dress. In yellow.
2: Tallulah, you just stand here and let this television actress take over the show. Is that the usual procedure?
3: Ma, about Clifton Webb. He's wearing white gloves with blue stripes.
2: I beg your pardon.
3: Oh, excuse me, Ma. Those are his hands with blue veins. Oh, Ma, you were wrong. She's got all of her teeth.
0: You keep that up, darling, and nobody will be able to say that about you.
3: And, Ma, when you see these people in person, you get a much better picture. No white lines going through them. And everybody has only one face, not three. You see, Miss Bankhead, we watch television all the time. My mother and I watched the baseball games all last summer.
0: The Giants, I hope.
3: Oh, no. We went to the Yankee Stadium.
0: Those darn Yankees again.
3: And were we surprised to see that Joe DiMaggio's number was 5, not 555. Oh, Ma, here comes a very pretty girl. I don't know who she is, but she just smiled at me.
0: Why, it's Mindy Carson. Mindy, come here, darling. I want you to meet Clifton Webb.
2: How do you do?
4: Oh, how do you do, Mr. Webb? I've looked forward to seeing you in person.
2: Thank you. And if I'd have known what you looked like, I'd have looked forward to seeing you in person.
3: Ma, they're not even looking at each other. They're looking at their scripts.
0: A song, Mindy.
4: Oh, may I?
0: Of course, darling. Meredith, how about some music for Mindy, huh?
5: Why, sure. What would you like to sing?
4: Do you have Bushel and a Peck, Meredith?
5: Oh, I think we can find it.
3: Ma, he's been ready to play it for 5 minutes.
0: One more crack out of you, darling, and I'll send you back to Caesar. And I mean Julius. Mindy, darling, would you please sing, huh?

0: Well, there's a nice-looking gray-haired man here who keeps waving at the audience, and they applaud.
1: Imogene, will you please stop that? Clifton, how'd you like Mindy?
2: Not bad at all. Form good, movement excellent. In fact, one of the finest voices I've ever seen.
3: Oh. Thank you, Mr. Webb. And would you do me a favor? Would you give me your autograph on this piece of paper?
2: Certainly, my child. In which language?
3: Language?
2: Arabic, Hindustani, Greek, or just plain old, everyday, ancient Phoenician?
3: Well, I'd like it in plain old American, please.
2: How gauche. Very well. Here you are.
3: Oh, thank you so much, Mr. Webb.
0: Ma, wait till she gets home and finds out she hasn't got Clifton Webb's autograph at all. It's the sound man.
4: Wait a minute. Stop the penmanship. Don't you want my autograph?
3: Oh, but Mr. Durante, I already have your John Hancock.
4: Maybe from John Hancock, but not from me.
1: Well, I'd better break this up right here and ring my chimes. This is NBC, the National Broadcasting Company.

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The cigarette that brings you Bing Crosby and Bob Hope. By RCA Victor, world leader in radio, first in recorded music, first in television. 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And every week, your hostess, the glamorous, unpredictable Tallulah Bankhead.

0: Well, darling, we've been having a difficult time trying to keep the big show intact this week. That's because there are so many diverse temperaments to deal with. Now, first there's my friend Clifton Webb, the talented stage and motion picture star. He resents my being on radio entirely.
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0: Clifton's getting a little too old to accept new ideas.
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0: And then I'm having a little difficulty with Imogen Coco. Now, she's a television star. She's been listening to our show on radio with her mother. Her mother misses being able to see the performance as well as hear it.
2: My mother misses being able to see the performance as well as hear it.
0: So Imogen is describing to her mother whatever is happening on stage.
2: So I'm describing to my mother whatever is happening on stage.
0: I have a feeling she's quite impressed with us.
2: Ma, that's not in the script. She's ad-libbing.
0: And then we have Jimmy Durante with us. He's a little confused about one of our guest stars.
3: I'm a little confused about one of the guest stars.
0: He has Clifton Webb mixed up with Clifton Fadiman.
3: I have Clifton Webb mixed up with Clifton Finnegan.
0: Well, as a result, Jimmy has become psychoneurotic, hypersensitive, and psychologically unstable.
3: As a result, I have become, here we go, psychoneurotic, hyposensitive, and psychologically, I belong in a stable.
0: And then, of course, I've been waiting to introduce one of my very favorite people, the world-famous stage and motion picture star. His name is Charles Whale. He's a dear friend.
4: Je suis un cher ami.
0: Charles, je t'adore.
4: Why should I shut the door? I did not open it.
2: Ma, believe me, this man knows what je t'adore means.
0: Charles, darling, you know Clifton Webb, don't you?
4: Well, of course. Hello, Clifton. How are you?
1: As well as can be expected under these miserable circumstances.
0: Tell me, Charles, how are things in Paris?
4: Tallulah, Paris has such wonderful memories. But you know, I've been living in Hollywood for many years, and no one asks me about Hollywood. The only question they ever ask me is, how are things in Paris?
0: Well, Charles, there's so many more interesting things in Paris.
4: As they are also in this country.
0: But, darling, in Paris you have such gay boulevards.
4: Well, here we have Sixth Avenue.
0: You have those colorful, fiery, tempestuous apaches.
4: Here we have the Brooklyn Dodger fans.
0: Oh, dear, my poor Charles. And those wonderful romantic Frenchmen who flirt with you as you stroll along the sidewalks of Paris.
4: I told you, here we have Sixth Avenue.
0: And you have the Folies Bergère.
4: Ah, but here we have Fifth Avenue on a windy day.
0: And those little old ladies gossiping about their shopping at the marketplace.
4: And here we have Bing Crosby and Bob Hope, two little old men who also like to gossip.
5: Here we go. Where you been, genius? In some corner drugstore getting your kicks at the comic book counter?
6: No, I was at the prescription counter admiring your picture on the iodine bottle.
5: There's a delightful picture of you on the Lydia Pinkham bottle, too.
7: Seriously, friends, Skin, Flint, and I, we do agree 100% on this.
6: Chesterfield is the cigarette that everybody ought to be smoking.
7: Right, and they will, Bob, when they find out how easy it is to prove that Chesterfields are milder.
6: Sure, it's the easiest test in the book. Just get a hold of a pack of Chesterfields, then open them, smell them, and smoke them.
7: Compare them with the cigarettes you've been smoking, and you'll find that Chesterfields do smell milder, and they smoke mild, too.
8: Chesterfield, Chesterfield, always wins first place. That milder, mild tobacco never leaves an aftertaste.
7: So open a pack, give them a smell.
8: Then you'll smoke them.
9: This Christmas, give Chesterfield Christmas cartons with Bing Crosby as Papa Santa Claus.
0: Ladies and gentlemen, one of America's most popular folk singers, whose records have sold in the millions, 14 million to be exact. And here he is, with bank book to match, Eddie Arnold. Welcome to the big show, Eddie. And I want you to meet Clifton Webb.
10: Hi, all, Mr. Webb.
1: We're all splendid.
0: Clifton, Eddie is one of our great folk singers. A southern folk singer. You come from Tennessee, don't you, Eddie?
10: I do, and you come from Alabama, don't you, ma'am?
0: I do, sir.
1: I now pronounce you Mason and Dixon.
0: Clifton, we must draw the line somewhere. I want you to be nice to Eddie Arnold. He's come all the way up here from Nashville to be on our show.
10: Mr. Webb's probably never heard of Nashville, Tennessee.
0: You'll be sorry you gave him that straight line.
11: Tennessee, one of the 48 states. Population, 2,915,841. Tennessee is bounded on the west by Arkansas, on the north by Kentucky, on the east by North Carolina, and on the south by Mississippi, Alabama, and Georgia. As you can see, it's practically in the middle of nowhere.
0: How dare you, Clifton?
10: Sir, you have insulted a flower of the Southland, and I'm forced to thrash you within an inch of your life.
11: How cliche can you get?
10: Sir, defend yourself. I intend to beat you to a pulp.
11: Don't you dare touch me.
10: Well, if you won't defend yourself, sir, I'm going to play my guitar and sing.
11: Well, if that's my choice, beat me to a pulp.
0: Eddie, darling, never mind that Yankee. He's still angry because the North lost the war. What are you going to sing for us, darling?
10: A love.

Thank you, Eddie, darling. We'll be seeing you later on in the show. You know, darlings, in many ways and little things, the times we're living through now are quite like the restless hours and uncertain times in which F. Scott Fitzgerald's Fascinating People lived their glittering moment. Charles Boyer joins me now in retelling here on the Big Show one of Scott Fitzgerald's most poignant stories from his work, All the Sad Young Men. Here is The Adjuster.

My mission is to heal those who are hurt. But my treatment takes time. I do the best I can, but I promise nothing. Nothing at all. I remember well a whole generation I had as a patient. It was called the 20s.

0: Played as if yesterday had never been, as if tomorrow were a lie. There was a sweet sadness in the air, an ineffable sadness that belongs somehow to the young. You heard it in the tea time music at the Ritz of 1920, heard it in the gossip of irresponsible young women like Luella Hample.
1: No, no, Edie. I do love my husband. Well, I hope I haven't given you that impression with all this talk. As a matter of fact, I cried myself to sleep last night. Because I know we're drifting slowly but surely to divorce. What? Well, why, most of the time we eat in restaurants, hotels, speakeasies. You know, Edie, I'm not going to be tied down to housekeeping. Of course, John hates it. In fact, he hates everything I like. Well, that's just too bad. I sat home long enough while the baby was on the way, while I was nursing him. But now I'm sorry for John, Edie, but I'd rather he be unhappy than me. No, darling, you mustn't pay the check, Edie. I've got the money right here. Oh, goodness, it's late. Oh, dear, we've got to run.
0: Have you already sat in judgment upon Luella Hample? Do not, I beg of you, do not be hasty. Remember, you must give her time. Yet, I promise nothing. Nothing at all.
2: Is that you, Luella?
1: Yes, John. Sorry to be late.
2: I've brought someone home to dinner. This is Dr. Moon. This is my wife.
0: Well, good evening, Mrs. Hample. I hope I'm not interfering with any arrangement of yours.
1: Oh, not at all. I'm delighted you're coming to dinner. We're quite alone.
0: Such a nice house, Mrs. Hample. And let me congratulate you on your fine little boy.
1: Oh, thank you, Dr. Moon. Do you specialize in children?
0: Oh, I'm not a specialist at all. I'm about the last of my kind, a general practitioner.
2: The last in New York, anyhow. In fact, Luella...
1: John, stop rubbing your face.
2: Oh, I'm sorry, Luella. As I was saying, I invited Dr. Moon here tonight because I wanted him to have a talk with you.
1: Talk with me?
2: Well, Dr. Moon's an old friend of mine, and I think he can tell you a few things, Luella, that you ought to know.
1: Oh, well, I don't see exactly what you mean. There's nothing the matter with me. I don't believe I've ever felt better in my life.
2: Well, excuse me. I've a letter to write.
1: I'm terribly sorry, Dr. Moon. Obviously, my husband is not himself tonight.
0: Well, he has told me a great deal about your satisfactory life together. He wonders if I can be of any help in smoothing things out.
1: Well, I can't imagine what John has told you, Dr. Moon, but I'd much prefer to discuss something else.
0: Oh, don't be afraid, Mrs. Hample.
1: Oh, I'm not in the least afraid of you, Dr. Moon.
0: Tell me about your trouble.
1: I'll do no such... Didn't you see him rubbing his face? Are you blind? He's becoming so irritating to me that I think I'll go mad.
0: I see him.
1: No, you don't see him. Don't you see I've had enough of home? Don't you see how bored I am with keeping house, with the baby, everything? I want excitement. And I don't care what form it takes or what I pay for it as long as it makes my heart beat.
0: I see.
1: You don't see. Oh, I've tried to be good, and I'm not going to try anymore. If I'm one of those women who wreck their lives for nothing, then I'll do it now. You can call me selfish, silly, anything you like, and be quite right. But in 5 minutes, I'm going out of this house and begin to be alive. Well, what are you listening to? Why don't you say something?
0: You're not going out. I'm sure you're not going out.
1: I am going out.
0: You see, Mrs. Hample, your husband is not well. He's been trying to live your kind of life, and the strain has been too much for him. He does things like rubbing his face or...
3: Mrs. Hample, can I speak to you privately? Oh, it's Mr. Hample. He came into the kitchen and began throwing the food out of the icebox. Oh, it's horrible. He smashed things. Now he's crying and laughing so it tears your heart out. Oh, it's horrible.
0: His sudden shock can seem to last an eternity. Moments later... It is only an eon. Hours later, an era. Months later, an hour. It was so in the case of Luella Hample. Mrs. Hample, you seem well.
1: I am well, Dr. Moon, thank you.
0: I congratulate you on the way you've taken hold of things.
1: But I haven't taken hold of things at all. I did what I have to do.
0: That's just it.
1: But the house isn't going. I had to discharge the servants, all but the nurse who doesn't know her business... And the baby's sick, and everything just as messy and terrible as it can be.
0: Well, would you mind telling me how you found out that the nurse doesn't know her business?
1: You find out various unpleasant things when you're forced to stay around a house. When you have to cook, clean, take care of a sick baby, tend to an invalid husband.
0: You've made progress, but I feel somewhat discouraged. As I told you, I promise nothing. I only do the best I can.
1: What do you mean? You've done nothing for me. Nothing at all.
0: Nothing yet, Mrs. Hample. It takes time.
1: Oh, I've met your type before. For some reason, you think that you have a standing here as an old friend of the family. But I don't make friends quickly. And I haven't given you the privilege of being so personal with me. Now, if you'll excuse me, Dr. Moon, I have work to do.
3: Mrs. Hample! Mrs. Hample, please come quickly.
1: Nurse, what is it? What's the matter? What's happened? Oh, no, not my baby. Not my baby.
0: Months look in the mirror and find themselves years. Yet somehow the heart is heedless of time. The heart is reluctant to yield. I needed patience with Mrs. Hample. Mrs. Hample.
1: You go away.
0: Your husband needs you.
1: I don't care.
0: You haven't anyone now but him.
1: I hate you.
0: If you like, I promised nothing, you know. I do the best I can. You'll be better when you realize that your baby is dead. That he has been dead for a long time.
1: You lie. You always lie. All right, my baby is dead. What shall I do now?
0: Your husband is much better. All he needs now is rest and kindness.
1: Perhaps you think you made him better, Dr. Moon.
0: Perhaps he is nearly well.
1: Nearly well, with his hair turned almost white. Yes, I'll go to him. I'll go to him in a minute. Now leave me alone. You hear? Get out! It's almost over now. I can go. I'm free. Free. I'll pack my trunk. Get everything ready. Then I'll see John out. I'll say goodbye.

0: Oh, Luella, we were just talking. Nurse thinks it'd be a good thing for both you and me if you took me out for a ride today instead of her.
1: No, John, not today. I don't feel up to it.
0: But you're dressed for going out, dear.
1: Yes, John, yes. Let me kiss you, John.
0: Why, Luella, your cheek is wet. Are you crying?
1: No, I just want to say goodbye. I'm free now. Just pick up the traveling case. Open the door.
2: Mrs. Hamble.
1: No, Dr. Moon.
2: You can't run away from yourself.
1: I've got to go away. Out of this house of death and failure.
2: You haven't failed. You've only begun.
1: Let me pass.
2: No. Go back and tell the nurse you'll take your husband for a drive.
1: I can't. All right. I'll go back, Dr. Moon.
2: The years stand together, bright and strong, and the moments of tragedy are light years away, pinpoints hardly visible to the naked eye. I always do the best I can, yet I promise nothing, but it is nice to remember that I was able to help Luella Hamble.
0: I'm fit again, Luella. They tell me I can go back to work tomorrow.
1: Oh, I'm so happy, John.
0: Oh, tomorrow after work, meet me. We'll do the town, celebrate. Oh, you've got it coming, old girl.
1: Yes, Mary?
3: Someone to see you, Mrs. Hempel.
1: Oh, thank you. I'll be right back, John.
0: Well, what about that celebration?
1: Tell you in a moment, darling. Dr. Moon.
2: I have called to say goodbye. I'm going away for good.
1: But you can't. I need you.
2: No, you don't need me anymore. You don't realize it, but you've grown up. It's your turn to be the center of things. The light and glitter of the world is in your hands. Look in the mirror. Oh,
1: new lines. New shadows that seem to be wrinkles at the corners of the eyes.
2: Do you care?
1: No.
2: Do you accept the fact that your baby is dead?
1: Yes, Dr. Moon. But all that seems so vague and far away.
2: Yes, vague and far away. The household is in your keeping. If there is any light and warmth in it, it will be your light and warmth. If it is happy, it will be because you've made it so. Happy things may come to you in life, but you must never go seeking them anymore. It is your turn to make the fire.
1: Won't you sit down a moment longer, Dr. Moon?
2: No, there isn't time. But remember that whatever suffering comes to you, I can always help you if it is something that can be helped. I promise nothing.
1: Wait. What have you done to me? Why? Why have I no sorrow left? No sorrow left for anything at all? Tell me I must see. Yet I cannot see. Before you go, tell me who you really are.
2: Who am I? I am the last 5 years.
0: Luella, oh, there you are. I've an inspiration. Let's make it a real celebration tomorrow night. Cocktails at Moriarty's, dinner at the Plaza, dancing.
1: No, darling. You're coming home to me. Oh, John. There's so little time. And we have so much living to do.

0: Here's a word from RCA Victor. Once upon a time, to enter the world of magic, people said, open sesame. Nowadays, we say, RCA Victor. That golden password has long been admitting us to one new magical world of entertainment after another. In radio, in recorded music, in television. 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Instead, as your RCA Victor dealer will show you, they cost far less than you'd pay for each console instrument separately. They'll revive your faith in Santa Claus. 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
1: Tallulah, I want to retract in part the snide remarks I made about your radio program. You're all splendid in that sketch by F. Scott Fitzgerald. Splendid.
2: Everybody's splendid. Well, ain't that splendid? I'm going to splend a little myself.
3: Jimmy, what are you going to do?
2: I'm going to act.
1: Act? Shades of Barrymore.
2: Well, pull them down if you don't want to watch. I'm still going to act.
1: You an actor?
2: Certainly. Didn't you see my latest picture, The Milkman?
1: Sorry, I never get up that early.
3: Jimmy, what could you possibly act in?
2: In The Adjuster by F. Barry Fitzgerald. And I even got myself a leading lady, Imogene Cola.
3: Jimmy, it's Coca.
2: Coca, Cola, what's the difference? Come here, Imogene. There's two parts in the sketch, Bankhead and Boyer. Which part do you want?
4: Well, Bankhead, of course. You'll be Boyer.
2: Okay, we'll do it the hard way. Meredith, mood music, if you're in the mood.

0: My name is Dr. Moon. I'm a doctor, and I got a lot of titles to prove it. I got an R-A-G and an R-A-G-G. I got an M-O-P and an M-O-P-P. Not only that, but I'm in business with my boy. You can see our names on the door. Dr. Moon and Son. My boy takes care of the office during the day, and I take care of the office at night. That way you get the sun in the morning and the moon at night. We're a team, my boy and me. He takes care of the office, and I go around sticking my nose into other people's affairs. And with my equipment, I do a volume business. But I promise nothing. Nothing at all. The other day, I gets a hurry call to go over to Imogen Coco's house. I get over there, and there's Coco. Nuts. Get a load of the dialogue.
1: No, no, Dr. Moon. I do love my husband. Of course, I love him. I always love him, and I always will. And he loves me. He's always loved me, and he always will love me. Drifting away from him. I always drift away from him, and I always will drift away from him, and he's drifting away from me, and he's always drifting away from me, and he always will drift away from me.
2: Oh. I'm doing Bankhead.
1: But I worry about him, and I always have worried about him, and I always will worry about him. I do nothing but worry, worry, worry.
0: You don't know it, Mrs. Coco, but you worry too much. I used to worry. One time I worried so much, my hair turned gray overnight, and it was laying on the chiffonier. I beg your pardon, lying on the chiffonier.
1: You lied. You always lied. You lied before, and you're lying now. You and my husband. He came into the kitchen, threw all the food out of the refrigerator. He's crazy.
0: Threw all the food out of the refrigerator?
1: Yes, the apples, the bananas.
0: He ain't so crazy. You know you're not supposed to keep bananas in the refrigerator.
3: When the love bug bites, you don't know where to start. He's right on the bite, and then it begins.
1: You see, he's crazy.
2: But he sold 14 million records.
0: That's a lot of shellac. But what's so crazy about selling 14 million records?
2: He sold them to me.
0: What did you buy them for?
2: I like them.
0: I got news for you. He ain't crazy. You're the one that's crazy. Anybody that bought 14 million records has got to be crazy. And that's my advice to you. But I promise you nothing.
2: That's the doctor. Then if I get rid of those 14 million records, I'm cured. Why don't you take them, doctor?
0: I most certainly will not.
2: Why not?
0: If I do that, what am I going to do with my 14 million records?
4: Jimmy, Imogen, I must say you were hilarious.
2: Thank you, Miss Bankhead.
0: What do you mean, thank you? Everybody else is splendid. We're only hilarious. And you, Clifton, you don't even look like we were hilarious.
5: I'm sorry, James. I was just standing here thinking of the days of Scott Fitzgerald, when we lived life to the full, when Broadway was really Broadway, not a large papaya juice stand, when theaters were theaters, not television studios. You remember, Tallulah, we were in plays on Broadway, in the theaters, across the way from each other.
4: Oh, of course, I was only a child.
2: Ma, she's not telling
4: Shut
2: you.
4: Shut up!
5: We meet after the theater, Tallulah, remember? The gay little restaurants we went to, the soft music and candlelight, the exotic food.
0: I'm getting hungry just thinking about it. Let's go someplace and grab an exotic sandwich.
5: Grab a sandwich. That's the story of this era. Not like the old days, Tallulah.
4: And the people and those wonderful mad people. Where have they all gone?
5: I've just seen some of them, but they're on the continent. Living a kind of life which seems to have disappeared here. Everybody who is anybody is over there.
4: Jimmy? Then the restaurants...
0: Then the restaurants over here should be pretty...
4: empty.
0: Then the restaurants over here should be pretty empty. Let's go in and grab a sandwich. I'm hungry.
4: Oh, Clever, remember the little French restaurant we used to go to?
5: Pierre's.
4: Of course, Pierre's. What food, what wine.
0: Well, okay, let's go to Pierre's. What are we standing here talking about?
4: Clifton, let's go to Pierre's. Let's try to recapture those wonderful days.
5: I'm one step ahead of you, Tallulah. I asked Kitty to meet us after the show. I saw her for one mad moment on the ski slope at Biarritz. As I sped by, I yelled to her, "See you at Pierre's in New York."
4: Did you have fun over there, darling?
5: Oh, on the go all the time. You know how it is. The races at Ascot, roulette at Monte Carlo, swimming at Nice, skiing in the Alps, shooting in Scotland.
0: When did you eat?
4: Who was there, Clifton? All the old crowd?
5: Well, the old crowd's rather thinned out.
0: I can see why. Nobody eats.
4: Let's go to Pierre's, darling. Let's try to pick life up where we dropped it and went our separate ways. Do you think we can, Clifton?
5: Of course. We'll go back some few years in time. After all, what is time but a figment of man's imagination?
0: It is now 6:30, figment. What's time? Starving. Let's go.
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0: All right, we're off for Pierre's. Coming, Tallulah?
1: Yes, darling. Do you remember where Pierre's was? 54th Street, wasn't it?
0: No, it was 45th.
1: Oh, no, darling. They moved to 45th and then they moved back to 54th.
0: Yes, but they moved back to 45th Street again.
2: Can't we go to a restaurant that's standing still? Now, I'm not only hungry, I'm dizzy.
0: Is he coming with us?
1: Well, of course, Clifton. Of course, Jimmy's coming along.
0: Very well, James, but please try to look tall.
1: Oh, wait a minute, Clifton. I must turn out the lights here.
3: Oh, just a moment, Miss Bankhead. 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
1: Thank you, Ed. 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
3: This is The Big Show. And Tallulah Bankhead and Clifton Webb, trying to recapture the memory of an earlier day, have gone to a little restaurant they used to frequent years ago, taking with them Jimmy Durante. Our party is now entering the little French restaurant. The proprietor greets them.
4: Bonsoir, madame, monsieur. Table for two.
2: Just a minute. How about me?
4: Oh, pardonnez-moi, monsieur. I did not see you.
2: How can you see me? I ain't eaten all day. I'm the finishing American.
0: Well, Pierre. Pierre, it's been a long time. My old friend Pierre.
1: Pierre, how do you do it? You haven't aged a day in all these years, has he, Clifton, darling?
0: Looks the same as ever.
4: Well, if Pierre looks the same as ever, it is a miracle because Pierre has been dead for 15 years.
0: Well, Tallulah, we stayed away too long, and what a pity. There are so many old memories I wanted to talk over with Pierre.
2: Well, tell them to me. If I don't get something to eat pretty soon, I can deliver the message in person.
4: You have a reservation, of course.
0: We have a reservation with the past.
4: Would Monsieur care to wait until Mr. Past arrives?
1: No, Pierre, you don't understand.
4: Charles, madame, you have a reservation?
1: You don't understand, Charles. We've come back after all these years to take another look at the old place we remembered so fondly.
0: The proprietor may have changed, but the place is the same. I already have that old nostalgic feeling.
1: Remember, darling, the expression we used to use? We used to say, Pierre is the Katz.
4: Oh, of course. A table for Mr. and Mrs. Pierre Katz. Well, would you care to check your wraps at the coat room? The young lady will take care of them.
0: Fifi, darling. Look, to Lou, it's Fifi. Still checking coats.
1: Oh, Fifi, darling, don't you remember us? Of course, we've changed, but then so have you. You used to be tall and dark and had coal black hair. Now you're short and blonde.
5: My name is Mindy.
1: Darling, how quaint. You've even changed your name. Well, you don't mind if we go on calling you Fifi. You see, we're trying to get back something we lost here years ago.
5: If you lost it in this cloakroom, you'll have to have a check to get it back.
0: If it were only that simple to get back what we're looking for.
2: All I'm looking for is something to eat.
4: Follow me. I have a nice table with candles.
2: Okay, I'll eat that.
4: Here we are. May I recommend a drink to start, perhaps?
1: Oh, good. I'll have...
0: Now, just a moment, Tallulah.
1: Yes, darling?
0: Let me see if I can remember. For you, yes, a very dry martini with a little onion.
1: Oh, Clifton, you remembered. And for you, darling, a martini with an olive, right?
0: You remembered, too.
2: Hey, gendarme, make me a double.
4: Double martini?
2: Double olives and double onions. I remembered I'm hungry.
0: Oh, just a moment, Pierre.
4: Charles.
0: Tallulah, what are we doing ordering martinis? Don't you remember? It was always champagne to start.
1: Oh, Clifton, you're so right, darling. Of course, champagne, Pierre.
4: Charles, and the champagne is here.
0: Yes, a quart of champagne. And Tallulah, your slipper, please.
1: No, Clifton, now, darling, you're not going to drink it out of my slipper.
0: I always did. It was a ritual. I insist on it. Give me your slipper.
1: Clifton, no, darling.
0: There. Now I have your slipper. And now a quart of champagne, and I'll drink from your... I better make that two quarts.
1: No, darling, I just want
0: to. I insist. Here we are. I drink to you, my dear, and to good days.

0: life. Oh, look at me. 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
1: Well, I tried to tell you, Clifton, slippers are open-toed these days.
0: James, will you please stop licking my suit? One of my favorite dishes, herringbone with wine sauce. When do we eat?
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0: Who do you have to know? What do you have to know around here to get something to eat? Hey, Pierre.
5: Charles, monsieur.
0: How about some frog's legs?
1: Oh, what a divine piano.
0: Okay, I'll take piano legs.
1: Who is that young man at the piano? Would you ask him to come over here, please?
5: Oh, of course. Joe, would you come over? His name is Joe Pushkin.
1: Oh, Mr. Pushkin, I've been listening to your wonderful piano. It's just divine, darling.
6: Thank you, Miss Bankhead, and I'm glad you dropped in tonight because I've written a song dedicated to you.
1: To me? Oh, dear boy, but you shouldn't have.
6: I call it Portrait of Tallulah.
1: Isn't he sweet? But you shouldn't have.
6: Well, I think it really captures the real Tallulah.
1: Isn't he a dear? But you really shouldn't have.
6: Well, maybe you're right. I shouldn't have. I could change it to Portrait of Betty.
1: Isn't he sweet? Anyway, play it for us, won't you, Joe, darling?
0: How do you like that? Now we're going to have dinner music without the dinner.

0: Oh, Joe, darling, thank you very much for that portrait of Tallulah. Clifton, isn't it wonderful that someone should write a composition for poor little old me?
1: Come now, Tallulah, you're not poor and you're not little.
0: Isn't he sweet? You're just jealous, darling, because no one ever wrote a portrait of Clifton.
1: As a matter of fact, Toscanini and I are working on just such a composition. He's writing the lyric, of course.
2: Well, this has gone far enough. Hey, Pierre.
3: The name is Charles.
2: How about something to eat?
3: Oh, of course. What would you like to start with?
2: Food.
1: I'll do the ordering. Tallulah, remember the wonderful delicacies they used to serve here? What would you like? Snails? Mussels?
3: May I recommend our specialty, monsieur?
1: Of course, Pierre.
3: Charles.
2: What's the difference? Pierre, Charles. Bring on the food.
3: I am trying to recommend something, monsieur, if you would give me but a moment.
1: All right, Charles, go ahead.
3: My name is Pierre.
0: I thought you said Pierre was dead.
3: I'm sorry, my name is Charles, but sometimes I wish I could change places with Pierre.
1: What was it you were going to recommend?
3: Well, we have the most delicious gefilte fish.
2: That's for me, whatever it is.
1: Oh, wait a moment, just a moment. I thought of something. Tallulah.
0: Yes, darling?
1: I do remember the steaks we used to get here.
0: Oh, yes, those tender, thick, luscious steaks.
1: Oh, you do remember, don't you?
0: Yes.
1: Yes, that's what we'll have, Charles. But the good steaks, the dollar and a quarter steaks, not the 75-cent ones.
3: Ah, monsieur, the dollar and a quarter steaks are now with Pierre.
2: Lucky Pierre. He may be dead, but at least he's eaten.
3: Dollar and a quarter steaks, which you remember so well, are now $6.50. You see, the restaurant business is not what it used to be.
1: All of a sudden, nothing seems to be like it used to be. We came here with a feeling of nostalgia.
2: My stomach is feeling nostalgia. It's trying to remember the last time it had something to eat. But if you want nostalgia, I can give it to you. Right out of the old Club Durant, back in the 30s. When people used to eat once in a while. And everybody was singing right with me. Ink. A dinkity. A dinkity. A dinkity. Oh, one, a two. Oh,

0: Cigars, cigarettes, gardenias, theater tickets, bonbons, a prize in every package. Just hold the ring up to the light. Candy apples, have yourself paged in the main dining room.
1: Oh, Clifford, I think I will have some cigarettes, darling.
2: Young lady, some cigarettes, please.
0: Yes, sir. What brand?
1: I'll have the same as that fella is having at the table over there.
0: Oh, you mean Bing Crosby.
3: Bing, did you see that postcard we got from Bob Hope, the one from Alaska?
4: Say, you know, I don't think Fat Boy ought to spend too much time up there in the Eskimo country. You know how crazy they are about blubber. Say, what was the postcard? Give me the vine on there. What
3: well, didn't you notice the postmark?
4: No.
3: It postmarked the Valley of 10,000 Smokes.
4: Could this Alaska Valley have anything to do with the fact that over 10,000 smokers make the Chesterfield mildness test every day?
3: Well, I don't see how, Bing. You see, the 10,000 smokes up there are from Alaskan volcanoes.
4: Well, I'm sure Bob fixed it so all those craters are now smoking those good, milder Chesterfields.
3: Friends, you can prove it to yourself that Chesterfield is the milder cigarette. Just open them, smell them, and smoke them.
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0: Clifton, I've forgotten, darling. You were such a wonderful dancer. Let's dance now, shall we, darling?
1: Yes. We always used to dance here, didn't we, Tallulah? Maybe this will bring back some of the wonderful memories.
0: Just like old times, dancing with you. I fit right here. One arm around my shoulder, one arm around my waist, the other arm around... Jimmy, what are you doing between Clifton and me?
2: I'm dancing. I ain't eating, so I'm dancing. Which one of you two is going to dance with me? Or, I'm no snob, let's make it a threesome.
0: Jimmy, will you please go back to the table and get yourself something to eat, darling? Clifton and I are trying to recapture a mood.
1: Tallulah, I'm afraid we'll never be able to recapture.
0: Oh, we must, darling. We must.
1: Tallulah, you're crying. Please, I can't stand tears.
0: Well, you're standing on my foot.
1: I'm sorry. You see, we don't even dance well together anymore.
0: Oh, keep dancing, darling. We're doing fine.
1: Tallulah, do you remember in the old days the way you used to sing along with the orchestra while we danced? Why don't you sing again now?
0: Oh, Clifton, darling, it's sweet of you to ask me, but I couldn't, really. I couldn't.
1: Please, Tallulah, for me.
0: Well?
1: For old time's sake, Tallulah.
0: For old time's sake, darling.
1: Thank you, darling.

0: It's been a lovely, lovely evening, Clifton, but I'm afraid we just can't rekindle old memories.
1: You're right, Tallulah. Well, good night, Pierre. I mean, Charles.
2: Oh, that's quite all right, monsieur. What's the difference if you call me Pierre or Charles or even my real name, Maya? What difference what you name your past? There will always be a past. And 20 years from now, you will be as nostalgic about this evening as you are now about the evenings you spent with Pierre or Sam, which was his real name.
1: Very well put, Sam.
2: No, please, it's Maya.
0: That's an idea, darling. We'll make a date to meet right here 20 years from now.
1: Very well, but please phone me the day before and remind me.
0: How about you, Jimmy, darling? Will you meet us here, too?
3: I won't have to meet you. I'll be here still waiting for something to eat.
1: Well, Tallulah, until then, good night.
0: Darling, a good night kiss?
1: Oh, I hate these sad partings. But if you must kiss me, on the brow, please.
4: Ma, she missed the brow by 5 inches.

Well, darlings, we've come to the end of another big show. Next week, we come to you from Hollywood. And what a cast. Louis Armstrong, Bob Hope, Dean Martin and Jerry Lewis, Frankie Lane, and as always, Meredith Wilson and the Big Show Orchestra and Chorus. And beginning next week, an exciting new first in radio. The Actors' Company of Hollywood joins the Big Show as a weekly feature. This outstanding theater group, numbering among its members some of the movie's capital's finest creative talents, will bring you each week an exciting, dramatic sketch especially adapted for the Actors' Company. I'm particularly pleased to welcome the Actors' Company to the Big Show, inasmuch as we appreciate stars who take an active interest in the living theater. I'm looking forward to a pleasant and rewarding association. Next week, for its premiere on the Big Show, the Actors' Company will present Rosalind Russell and Dorothy McGuire in The Women. And now, the rest of the company joins me in hoping that until then, may the good Lord bless and keep you, whether near or far away.

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1: You think you have Valentine's Day on your little girl, Mom?
2: 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In fact, if you look at this morning's paper, there's a picture of a Valentine made in 1847, over 100 years ago.
1: Well, but I know what it said. 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

America's finest silver plate is 1847 Rogers Brothers. 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

0: Attention, all husbands. Tomorrow is Valentine's Day. A little Valentine music, Professor, if you please. That's not exactly what I had in mind. Ah, that's more like it. Valentine's Day. Ah, me. At the home of the Nelsons at 1847 Rogers Road, they're already at work on Operation Valentine. At least David and Ricky are.
1: Now what do I do, David?
2: You do the same with a Valentine as you do with a letter. Put it in the envelope and seal it.
1: It doesn't have any sticky stuff.
2: Let me see it. There isn't any there.
1: I got cheated, huh?
2: What do you expect for a 5-cent Valentine? You sure are a cheapskate. 5 cents for a Valentine.
1: Well, it's only for a girl.
2: You'll think a lot more of girls when you're my age. I paid a dime for this one.
1: That's a lot of money, boy.
2: When you pay that much, boy, a girl knows you don't mind spending money on her.
1: You don't, but I do. When are you going to pay me back that dime?
2: You'll get it. Hey, Mom, where's that bottle of glue?
3: Right there in the big desk.
4: What do you want glue for?
1: There's no sticky stuff on my envelope.
4: No, are you sending a Valentine, too?
1: Yeah, to Mary Lou Benson, a girl.
4: I gather as much as the Mary Lou gave it away.
1: Would you like to read it?
4: Yeah, let's see what it says.
3: Oh, Ozzy, you shouldn't read his Valentine.
4: Well, for goodness sakes, Harriet, I'm his father. Roses are red. Yeah, I always like that. Violets are blue. We have a bulldog, looks like you. You're sending this, Ricky?
1: Uh-huh.
3: Well, that isn't very nice, Ricky. Comic Valentines are all right, but we have a bulldog, looks like you. That's not nice for a little girl.
2: Oh, Ricky doesn't know anything. Here, read my Valentine. It's a real nice one.
1: I paid a dime for it.
2: You keep out of it.
3: Here, let's see it, David. Oh, this is a pretty one. I talked to a dove, and here's what he thinks. In the chain of your love, I'm one of the links. That's very nice.
1: That's kind of a disappointment, the end there.
3: Well, I think it's a lovely Valentine.
1: Oh, it's delightful.
2: You keep quiet.
1: I talked to my brother, and here's what he thinks. His girl wears perfume, and boy, I should...
4: Never mind.
3: That's a lovely verse, David. Who's it for?
2: Eleanor Smith. She's the prettiest girl in class. Do you like my Valentine, Pa?
4: Yeah, I guess it's all right, David. Only thing, there's nothing unusual about it.
3: Oh, it's a beautiful Valentine, David. Ozzy, don't discourage him.
4: Well, I'm not trying to discourage him, Harriet, but if he's going to impress the prettiest girl in his class, he's got to do something a little unusual.
2: What would you suggest, Pa?
4: Well, when I was your age, I used to get some red paper and tin foil, glue and stuff, and make my own Valentine. Now, the girls kind of like that unusual touch.
3: Well, if I were a little girl, I'd be very happy with your Valentine, David.
4: Well, sure. I'm just trying to help him along, Harriet. You know darn well, out of all the Valentines you got from different guys, mine are the only ones you have left.
3: That's right, dear.
4: See, you saved them. The others lacked originality. You didn't want them anymore. That's why I burned them.
5: Hi, Oz.
4: Oh, hello, Barney.
5: I hate to seem impetuous, Oz, but I can't wait. Here's a Valentine from me to you. Read it now so I can watch your face.
4: Oh, Thorny, cut it out.
5: No, I'll read it. I paid a dime for it.
4: You're a little bit of heaven. You're a little ray of sun. You're a darling boy, an angel. You're an awful lot of fun. You're all that's good and wonderful. You're a welcome sight to see. You're this and more to everyone. But you're just a bum to me.
5: Oh, I'm sorry, Oz. That isn't yours. My mistake. That one's my brother-in-law. I bought a special one for you. Got it here someplace.
4: Oh, that's all right, Sonny. I'm probably better off with the one I just read.
5: Oh, by the way, Oz, have you bought Harriet's present yet?
4: No, not yet. Why?
5: I wouldn't wait too long if I were you. I just out of Thompson's candy store, and they're running pretty low on Valentine boxes.
4: Oh, is that what you've got all wrapped up there?
5: Yeah, and it's a beauty. Here, isn't that pretty?
4: Oh, yeah. Yeah, that's real nice. The only thing, though... Well, frankly, Thorny, it's not very unusual.
5: I don't get you.
4: Well, just look at it. It's very pretty, but it's a red heart-shaped box with "To My Valentine" inscribed on it.
5: Well, naturally, Oz, that's what it's for. Valentine's Day.
4: I may be wrong, but I think women like something a little more unusual than that.
5: You think so? What are you going to give Harriet?
4: Well, I don't know yet. I haven't decided, but I promise you it won't be candy. It'll be something that shows a little more thought and imagination.
5: Like what?
4: Well, as I say, I'm not sure yet. In fact, I'm on my way down to the store now to pick out something.
5: Oh, here's your Valentine, Oz. I knew I had it here someplace. It's called "To My Next Door Neighbor." I made it up myself.
4: Oh, good for you. May I read it?
5: Oh, yeah, sure.
4: "To My Next Door Neighbor. I like you, next door neighbor. I do, I do, I do. Next door neighbor, I like you. I do, it's true. I like you, next door neighbor. It's true, I do, I do. I do, it's true, I do like you." Well, thank you, Barney. That's very thoughtful.
5: Well, I like you, I do, it's true, I do like you. Happy Valentine's Day.
4: Same to you, Barney.
3: May I help you, sir?
4: Yes, miss. I'm trying to find something for my wife for Valentine's Day. Do you have any suggestions?
3: Well, I'll do my best. Do you know the sizes of some of the things she wears?
4: Well, her feet are small, about... Oh, she puts them against my back at night. They're about my waist up to here. Very cold. Her glove size, let's see. Oh, about medium-sized hands, I should say. Because she's wearing her nails a little shorter now. About medium. Her stocking size is about the same size as yours, I think. Medium height. I think that's a pretty good description of her. You get any ideas from that?
3: Well, how about a box of candy?
4: No, you see, I want to get her something unusual. Something that she wouldn't expect on Valentine's Day.
3: I see. Maybe Mr. Bigelow can help you.
4: Which one is he?
3: That man over there at the next counter. A very good-looking, distinguished man. Wearing the blue shirt suit.
4: Blue shirt. Oh, yes, I see him.
3: Doesn't he have a wonderful face? So strong. Oh, look, he's smiling. That little dimple always shows in his cheek when he smiles.
4: Yes. Do you think he could help me?
3: Oh, yes. He's such a kind and generous person. Mr. Bigelow?
6: Yes?
3: Could you help us, please?
6: Just a moment. What can I do for you, Miss Dunlap?
3: I thought you might be able to help this gentleman.
4: See, I'm trying to find a gift for my wife. Something a little out of the ordinary.
6: For your wife? Hmm? Now, let me see. Well, that's a little difficult for me. I'm a bachelor myself.
3: You needn't be, Miss Bigelow.
6: Now, Miss Dunlap... What woman would want a lonely old bachelor like me?
4: I'd appreciate any suggestions.
6: Well, as I told you, I'm just a bachelor. I live in a little apartment and cook my own meals. I don't have a wife to buy pretty things for.
3: You could have.
4: That's some sort of an unusual gift, a Valentine.
6: I imagine you'll get quite a few Valentines, Miss Dunlap.
3: Oh, I'll bet you'll get hundreds, Mr. Bigelow.
6: Oh, you flatter me, Miss Dunlap. I won't get any Valentines.
3: You'll get one. I'm the person who won't get any. Will I?
6: I think you will.
4: I'll send each of you one if you just help me.
3: Bigelow, we've known each other for 10 years. I think it's about time we stop being so formal. Why don't you call me Genevieve? That's my name, you know.
6: Your name is Genevieve. My name is Randolph.
4: My name is Ozzy Nelson. I'm trying to find it.
6: You know, my mother's name was Genevieve.
4: Do you think a compact would be nice?
3: Oh, isn't that a shame? There's a loose button on your coat. I could sew it up for you.
6: Would you? It's not too much trouble.
3: Don't be silly. Shall we say tonight about 6 o'clock?
6: Wonderful. Do you like good music, Genevieve?
3: I love good music. Do you like to walk in the rain?
6: There's nothing better than I like than walking in the rain.
4: Say, galoshes might be an unusual thing.
3: Do you like fried chicken?
6: I love it. Do you like to sit in front of a fireplace?
3: Oh, yes. Do you like to go for long bus rides?
6: Oh, very much. Do you like Debussy?
3: Oh, yes. Do you like to walk?
6: Very much. Genevieve, there's something I've wanted to ask you for 10 years.
3: Randolph, your carnation's trembling.
6: That's my heart. Would you have dinner with me tonight, after you've sewn on my button?
3: Oh, excuse me, Randolph. I think I'm going to cry.
6: Cry, you idiot! Would you please? You see, tomorrow is Valentine's Day. And I'd like to get something unusual for a beautiful lady.
1: Where have you been, dear?
4: Oh, just downtown.
1: Oh, what were you doing?
4: Talking to the back of a blue serge suit. I saw a real-life romance develop today, Harriet. Valentine's Day is certainly inspiring.
1: Were you looking for something special? Something unusual, maybe?
4: For Valentine's Day? No, perhaps I'm old-fashioned, but to my way of thinking, that's a day for a simple romantic gift. Candy or flowers, perhaps.
1: Oh, you can't fool me. In the first place, I know how clever and original you are. And in the second place, Thorny told me.
4: Thorny? Oh, yes. I think I do recall kidding him a little. Oh, by the way, he bought Catherine a beautiful box of candy. I'll bet she'll be delighted with it. You know, they have some very unusual ones this year. Red boxes shaped like hearts.
1: You're very unconvincing, dear. I don't know what you bought me, but I know it isn't candy. Golly, with this build-up, it must be terrific. Oh, hey, look at the time. I have some work to do.
4: Harriet.
1: Are you going to help me with the dishes?
4: Sure. I'd be glad to help you. What do you think I bought you for Valentine's Day?
1: I can't imagine. Honest, it'll be a complete surprise.
4: Just give a guess. Tell me what you think.
1: Oh, I couldn't begin to.
4: Harriet, please. Guess what you think I bought you for Valentine's Day and give me the size.

0: boy Ozzy's having quite a time. But you know, he's got a point there about wanting something original and unusual. It does make a difference. 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Anyone know of an unusual Valentine's Day gift? If you do, contact Ozzie Nelson right now. Because he's in a bad way. He's been trying desperately to find one for Harriet, but he's been getting nowhere fast. Yes, Ozzie's in trouble. I'll go further. I'll say Ozzie's in Dutch.
1: Is das nicht ein you in Dutch?
2: Ja, das ist ein me in Dutch.
1: Is das nicht ein very you?
2: Ja, das ist ein very me.
1: You in Dutch?
2: Very me.
1: Talk too much.
2: That I see.
1: Want advice?
2: Would be dandy.
1: Get some nice.
2: Please, not candy.
1: Not okay.
2: Not today.
0: Makes his way slowly up Rogers Road.
3: Yoo-hoo, Miss Nelson!
4: Hello, Emmy Lou.
3: Mr. Nelson, you sound so unhappy. Oh, you didn't get a Valentine.
4: No, it isn't that, Emmy. I've been trying to find an unusual present for Mrs. Nelson, and it just isn't easy.
3: Why don't you buy her a box of candy?
4: You see, that's just it. Everybody gives candy or flowers. See, I want something unusual and clever. Well, you ought to know, Emmy Lou. What would a woman especially like for Valentine's Day?
3: Oh, golly, Miss Nelson, I don't know. I know what my Aunt Margaret wants. She wants a husband.
4: Mrs. Nelson already has one of those. Rather ordinary one, I'm afraid. Besides, I can't give her me.
3: Why can't you? What a wonderful gift. You're giving her yourself. You're giving her your everlasting love and devotion. You're her Valentine. You, Ozzie Nelson, what a beautiful idea.
4: Oh, Emmy Lou, that wouldn't...
3: Wouldn't what? It's honest sentiment, Mr. Nelson. Offering her your heart, your soul. So different, so unconventional. Not a box of candy, not a bouquet of flowers, but yourself.
4: Well, sounds like I'm trying to save money, doesn't it? You really think so?
3: Oh, yes, yes, do it, Mr. Nelson. Give her yourself.
4: You know, it's silly, but the more I think of it, the more it sounds like a good idea. In fact, at this point, any way out sounds like a good idea. I'll do it, Emmy Lou. My gift to Mrs. Nelson is on its way. Goodbye, Emmy.
3: Are you going to walk?
4: Oh, yes, why?
3: Really, it wouldn't be any bother. I'd be glad to drop you in the mailbox.

0: I'm yours, Harry. Take me.
1: No.
0: Darling, I've brought you a gift. More precious than gold. I rush across the room. I take her in my arms.
2: Is that you, Harvey?
0: Yes, dear. Harriet, I've brought you a gift.
2: Oh, Ozzy, you shouldn't have.
0: No, listen. I brought you a gift.
2: I don't see anything. Where is it? In your pocket?
0: Harriet, listen, please. I brought you a gift more precious than gold.
2: Oh, Ozzy, you shouldn't have spent so much money.
0: I'm yours. Take me.
2: I got you. Where's my gift? Under your coat?
0: Partly.
2: Partly?
0: Yes. Partly under my coat. Some of it's in my sleeves. Some of it's in my shoes.
2: Come on, stop teasing me. What is it?
0: Harriet, it's... Oh, this should be a dead giveaway. Your presence is now on the Davenport.
2: Well, for goodness sake, don't sit on it. Oh, now, stop teasing me, Ozzy. What is it? It must be something wonderful.
0: Harriet, it's... I'm beginning to think it's a little stupid.
2: Now, if you've gotten it, it isn't. Now, what is it?
0: It's
2: what?
0: It's downtown. I'd better go get it.
2: Mother, did you get any valentines yet?
3: Well, surprisingly enough, I did get one. A beautiful box of candy and a lovely card. And it was signed from an anonymous admirer. Isn't that romantic?
2: Oh, yes, Mother.
3: Thank you, dear. It was so nice of you to send it.
2: Well, I tried. I can hardly wait to see what Ozzy's giving me. Whatever it is, he sure has been giving it a build-up.
3: Well, if I know Ozzy, it'll be something clever. He always gives such novel,
2: one of those hand-painted ties he likes so much.
3: Oh, Harriet, not one of those.
2: No, that. Mother, this just has palm trees on it. I hope he likes it.
3: Now, I don't like to tell you what to do, Harriet, but wouldn't it be better if you gave him something a little unusual? After all, you know he's getting something special for you.
2: Well, yes, I suppose so. I'll admit a necktie isn't very original. Maybe I can think of something else.
3: Well, you know,
2: oh, Mother, that's a wonderful idea. He likes them with a lot of cinnamon, piled high with apples, a flaky crust and cream poured over it, and a slice of cheese.
3: Harriet, look out the window here. That pie sounds so hot. Take a look and see if I'm coming up the walk.
2: Ozzy, is that you?
0: Yes, Harriet, it's me.
2: What's in the package? Oh, I'll bet it's my present. Let me see it.
0: Harriet, wait, please. Before you get all excited, this is your Valentine's Day gift. But I'm afraid you're going to be terribly disappointed.
2: Oh, Ozzy, you know better than that.
0: No, I mean it. It's all my fault. Just goes to show you how a guy can outsmart himself.
2: What do you mean?
0: Valentine's Day comes once a year. It's a romantic day. So the average intelligent husband buys his wife some candy in a pretty box shaped like a heart. Or maybe buy some lovely flowers. Not me. Oh, no. Something extraordinary.
2: Stop that nonsense. Whatever you bought, I'll love it, and you know it.
0: Would you believe it? There's not a candy store in town that has a single Valentine box left.
2: Well, that's all right, dear.
0: Not only that, the flower shop is practically sold out of everything. Well, anyway, I bought you these. Here, I hope you won't hate me.
2: Oh, Ozzy, don't be ridiculous. Ozzy, how wonderful. A bag of popcorn.
0: 10 cents.
2: Oh. And a little bouquet of violets.
0: 35 cents. 45 cents altogether.
2: Oh, what a beautiful thought. And I didn't even think you remembered.
0: Well, I... Remembered what?
2: Oh, stop making believe. After all these years, you still remembered about the popcorn and Violet.
0: Oh, yes. Yes, the popcorn and the Violet. Yeah. Well, in fact, I wasn't sure you'd remember.
2: Well, how could I forget? I even wrote it in my diary. Our first date, Ozzy bought me Violet and a bag of popcorn. I think I like him.
0: Gee, and I never knew it. Hey, I smell apple pie. Harriet, you remembered.
2: Remembered what?
0: The apple pie. Don't you remember? That is, you remember. Wasn't there something? That is, anyway, I know we have some wonderful romantic memories connected with apple pie. Anyway, I know you've made it for me. Gee, thanks.
2: Well, thank you, dear. I hope it turned out well.
0: Wait a minute. Now I remember. It was the same night as the violets and the popcorn. We stopped off at that little restaurant and bought a big apple pie.
2: Apple pie?
0: Oh, what a wonderful evening. Will you ever forget the moonlight on the lake? I was a quaint guy. Remember what I said to you when I gave you the violets? Sweet to the sweet. Then I took you in my arms and I kissed you.
2: You did?
0: Well, don't you remember? The canoe almost tipped over. It was marvelous. You're not laughing.
2: I have never been in a canoe in my life.

0: be back in just a moment. Well, it's Happy Valentine's Day at the Nelsons. Gosh, I sure hope I do as well in our house.
1: Well, I think I'm safe this year. My wife's getting something she's wanted for a long time. A set of 1847 Rogers Brothers.
0: Hey, that's a tradition that can never go wrong. For 101 years now, husbands have given their wives beautiful 1847 Rogers Brothers. And it's still the thing to do. Now, as over a century ago, 1847 is a gift of love, a gift of shining beauty, a really perfect Valentine.
1: Mr. Jonathan down at the silverware store was telling me something about the 1847 patterns, Mr. Smith. Something about the way they're designed.
0: Yes, sir. Those four lovely 1847 patterns, first love, adoration, eternally yours, and remembrance, are designed to suit every woman's individual taste. And in all of them, you'll find those lovely features that mark it undeniably as famous 1847 Rogers Brothers. The openwork knife handles, for example, or the extra sparkle and weight.
1: It's beautiful, all right. And the price is kind of beautiful, too. Hasn't gone up since 1944.
0: No, not a penny. So you see, 1847 Rogers Brothers is a perfect Valentine in every way. And when you buy it, remember, it's still the thing, as it was over a century ago, to own 1847 Rogers Brothers, the finest silver plate in America.
2: Hi, Pop.
3: Oh, hello, David. How did little Eleanor like your Valentine?
2: I'm not sure, Pop.
3: You don't think she liked the poem?
2: I didn't send her the poem. I did like you said. Remember you told me about those homemade Valentines you used to make?
3: Oh, yes. And she didn't like it?
2: I don't think so. When she passed me in the hall today, she said, some Valentine.
3: That's funny. Used to go over big with all my girls. That is, when I was a girl. A boy, that is. How did you make it?
2: Well, I did just like you said. I got some tin foil, a little roll of red paper, some lace, a bottle of glue, and a couple of crayons.
3: Are you sure she got it?
2: Oh, yeah, I know she got it. I guess she just didn't know how to put it together.
0: Tune in next week to another adventure of Ozzie and Harriet, starring Ozzie Nelson and Harriet Hilliard.
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0: 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Vern Smith speaking.
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1: Starring Mary Wilson as Irma and Kathy Lewis as Jane.

0: when I went to school, I studied French, Spanish, and Latin. I always thought Latin was the most difficult thing to understand. Then I met my friend Irma. Now, don't get me wrong, because me, Jane Stacy, I love that girl. It's only that she... Well, for instance, the other night I was reading the evening paper and I said, Irma, honey, imagine a man 84 years old just became a father for the first time. And 84. Irma said...
1: 84 years? Gee, what a long honeymoon.
0: I'll take Latin every time. Right now, Irma's staring at the calendar. Her watch has stopped, so she's probably trying to figure out what time it is. Irma, what's on your mind?
1: Oh, Jane, honey, I just checked the calendar, and do you know today is 1 year since we started rooming together?
0: A year already? Gee, I can't believe it. Let's see. Oh, of course, the 1st of December. We'd both agreed to share this room. Mrs. O'Reilly said the rent would be $25 for the two of us, and you asked her to please make it 30 because you didn't know what half of 25 was.
1: Well, in those days I was much younger, didn't know as much as I do today.
0: Yeah, honey. Yeah, you've come a long way.
1: Oh, thank you. But, Jane, we just can't ignore an anniversary. We should have some kind of a celebration. I know, I'll buy you a present.
0: Oh, no, honey, it's not necessary. I appreciate the thought, but you don't... I'll get it. Hello?
2: Hello, Jane.
0: Oh, Richard.
2: Jane, would you mind doing me a favor? I'm away from the office, and I'm going to need some petty cash for this evening, so I've asked Peggy, you know, from the accounting department...
0: Yeah?
2: ...to drop $100 off at your apartment on her way home. Is that all right?
0: Oh, sure. I'll be glad to keep it for you.
2: Oh, thank you very much. Now, I'll be by to pick up the $100 later. Bye.
0: Bye, Richard.
1: Anything wrong, Jane?
0: No, dear. It was Richard. He's coming by later. Let's see now. What were we talking about?
1: Our anniversary.

0: Irma. We couldn't decide who would sleep in the bed by the window, so you tossed a nickel. It flew out of the window, was picked up by a fellow who was walking past. He brought it up to find out how big a reward we'd give.
1: Yes, wasn't that a romantic way to meet my boyfriend, Al?
0: Well, to me, it just goes to prove that if you don't hold on to your money, you can get into all kinds of trouble. Come in.
2: Hello, Jane. Hiya, chicken.
1: Hello, Al, honey. We were just talking about you.
2: Ain't got no time for no chit-chat. Working on the hottest deal of my life.
0: Oh, Al, not another deal. What happened to that wonderful process you had for removing the name from hotel towels?
2: Didn't work. Removed too much of the towel. In fact, was left with nothing but the name. But can't miss with my new deal.
1: Well, what is it, Al?
2: Have an invisible ink for printing the answers in school books. Can only be read with special glasses.
1: But Al, won't the teachers find out?
2: The glasses will only be made in junior sizes.
1: Oh, Al, you're wonderful. Gee, Jane, is it any wonder Al's my everything?
0: Don't worry, you won't always be that poor.
1: Oh, please, Jane, don't insult Al on our anniversary.
2: Anniversary? Chicken, is there something about us I should know?
1: Oh, not me and you, Al. It's Jane and I. We've been rooming together 1 year today.
2: Well, this calls for a celebration. Why don't you girls make me a dinner?
0: No, we want this day to be different. You eat out.
1: Oh, but Jane, Al is right. We should celebrate. I know. I'll bake a cake.
0: Irma, please, no. Not that you're a bad cook, but when most people bake a cake, no one can jump up and down or the cake will fall. When you bake a cake, we all have to jump up and down to get it loose from the stove.
1: Well, I have a new recipe, and I'm going down to the grocer's and get some flour. I'd like to make an upside-down cake, but I don't know how to spell happy anniversary backwards.
0: Well, just spell it the way you always do, and you can't miss.
1: All right, I won't say goodbye because I'll be right back. I'll just say auf Wiedersehen. That's German for Gesundheit.
2: Great kid, ain't she, Jane?
0: Oh, I think so. Of course, so many people wonder how I can keep living with a girl who thinks President Hoover invented the vacuum cleaner. And the DDT is a doctor of dentistry and teeth. And that Seabiscuit was fish bait. But then again, I've never in my life met anyone with a bigger heart, with a greater warmth and an honesty of character than Irma has.
2: I agree with you 100%. Why do you think I want to make her my wife?
0: That's because she's got a job. Come in.
3: It's only me, Professor Kropotkin. Hello, Jenny and Al.
0: Hello, Professor. Come on in.
3: Thank you.
2: Hi, Professor.
3: Jenny, I hope you don't mind my stopping by for a minute. You see, the steam in my room is terrible.
0: Steam? I didn't know you had steam in your room.
3: Well, I haven't had it very long, but Mrs. O'Reilly just came up for the rent, and she found I couldn't pay her, so she started blowing off. And I refused to stay in the steam room.
0: Oh, Professor.
3: Now listen, Janie. In the steam room, you get a massage. And Mrs. O'Reilly rubs me the wrong way. Where is my darling little Irma?
2: Well, she went after some flour.
0: That reminds me. If Irma's going to make a cake, I'm going to go to the drugstore and get something to go with it.
3: Ice cream?
0: No, bicarbonate. I'll see you later.
2: Ah, that Jane's a great little kidder, huh? And by the way, Professor, the girls are celebrating an anniversary. It was just a year ago today when they moved in here.
3: And what a ray of sunshine those girls have been. When they first moved in, I was sick in bed. And then Irma came up. She rubbed my head, held my hand, and sang little songs to me. You know, to this day, I can't enjoy music unless it's off key.
2: Oh, hello, chicken. Back already?
1: Oh, Al, look what I found on the street.
2: A lady's handbag. Chicken... Anybody see you pick it up?
1: Al, I don't like the way you said that. I told you I found it. I wouldn't think of keeping it. That would be dishonest.
2: Chicken, you're in the clear. It's only dishonest when you find something before it's lost.
1: Oh, Al. We must find out who lost it so we can return it.
3: A good idea. Let's open up the handbag and find out who is the owner.
2: Okay, empty the stuff there on the table, Chicken.
1: All right, Al.
3: My, look at all the stuff a woman carries in her handbag. You know, it's the first 5 and 10 cent store I've ever seen with leather walls.

0: lady's handbag belongs to a man.
1: What?
0: Well, his name is right here on the watch, Ben Russ, probably short for Benjamin Russell.
1: No, chicken, let's keep looking.
2: Mama, look what she's got here. Hair nets, hair pins, hair dye, hair ribbons, hair shampoo.
0: Well, we know one thing, she can't be a bald-headed woman.
1: Now, let's see, cigarette case, lipstick. Uh-oh, this dame's a dangerous woman.
0: Why, Al?
1: She's got a driver's license. And here's her name, Mrs. R.L. McLean.
0: Gee, Al, look at all the money in this wallet.
1: Yeah, and here's her address, Ardmore Towers, West End Avenue. Classy neighborhood. Probably wouldn't even miss the dough.
0: Al, I'm surprised at you. Would you think of keeping this money?
1: Only for a charitable purpose. Chicken, did you ever hear of Robin Hood, the guy who took from the rich and gave to the poor?
0: Yes.
1: You think Robin Hood was a bad guy?
0: No.
1: You know anybody richer than Mrs. McLean?
0: No.
1: You know anybody poorer than me?
0: No.
1: What do I have to do? Learn how to shoot a bow and arrow?
0: No, Al, we must return it. Honesty is the best policy. Don't you agree, Professor?
2: Well, I can only talk from experience. Once I knew a poor street cleaner who found a wallet with $50,000. He took it home, and for 3 nights he couldn't sleep. His conscience was keeping him awake. Finally, he couldn't stand it any longer, so he took the wallet back to the rich man, who gave him a reward, and he went home and slept like a baby.
1: What'd he give him?
2: Sleeping pills.
1: Is that the moral of the story?
2: No, no. Then he overslept and lost his job.
1: You see, Irma?
0: It doesn't make any difference, Al. We must return the money.
1: Glad you came through, chicken. Was only testing your character. Wouldn't touch the money myself. However, if this Mrs. McLean is so rich, I'm quite sure there'll be a reward involved. So we have to handle it on a business-like basis. We gotta make her think we're rich, too. Then she'll be ashamed to offer us a small reward.
2: Sounds plausible.
0: What are you doing, Al?
1: Well, her number's on the card on corner. Oh, hello, Mrs. McLean, please. Here, chicken, you talk to her. When I put on a high-class voice, they get wise too quick.
0: But, Al, I don't know what to say.
1: Well, say something ritzy. You were out walking your Pomeranian because your butler was in the bath. You happened to glance in the gutter, and there was her purse. You got it?
0: Got it. Hello? Mrs. McLean? Well, my Pomeranian went for a walk because I happened to glance in the gutter when my butler was taking a bath in your purse.
1: Hold it, chicken. Yeah, let me talk to her. Mrs. McLean, did you lose your handbag? Oh, you did. Well, will you please describe the reward? I mean, the handbag. Yeah. Yeah. Uh-huh, that's it. Yeah, my fiance found the handbag, and we're prepared to surrender it. Yeah, yeah, it's sitting right here. Why don't you come down and bail it out? Oh, you're busy, but you'll send your secretary with the reward. Good, good. Yeah, we're at 8224 West 73rd Street. Oh, it's only a block away. Fine. Yeah, we'll be waiting for your secretary. Goodbye. Wonder how big a reward a dame like that'll come through with. Chicken, when she comes, I'll handle it.
0: Hello?
3: Irma, this is Jane.
0: Oh, hello, Jane. Where are you?
3: Well, I decided to pick up my cleaning, honey. Listen, has anyone dropped by from Richard's office?
0: No, why? Anything I can do?
3: No, no. I better come home and handle it myself. Goodbye, honey.
0: Goodbye. Gee, I forgot to tell her about the reward we're going to get.
1: You don't have to. She's got a rich boyfriend.
0: Oh, Al, you know, I feel so good that we're doing the right thing. You see, Al, I want to be honest, and I want you to be honest, too. Then, when we get married and have children, they'll be honest.
1: Fine thing to look forward to, a family of street cleaners.
2: Speaking of street cleaners, I think I'll go up to that fifth-floor gutter I live in. Goodbye.
4: Pardon me, where does Jane Stacy live?
2: Why, lady? Is something wrong?
4: Oh, no, no, not at all. I'm from Mr. Rhinelander's office. I'm supposed to deliver an envelope here to him.
2: Oh, I see. The apartment is 3B.
4: Thank you.
2: Come in.
4: Hello, I'm...
1: I know. You're the secretary with the money.
4: That's right.
1: Uh-huh.
4: I guess you know all about this envelope with $100.
0: $100?
1: It's not the amount, chicken. It's the thought behind it. We'll take it. Thank you, miss. And here's the handbag.
4: Handbag? Well, nothing was said about a handbag.
1: Just take it. Your employer knows all about it.
4: Well, if you say so, I'll take it back to the office with me. Goodbye.
1: How do you like that? Can't trust help. This Dame McLean sends her secretary, gives us the $100, and she don't even want to take the handbag back to her.
0: Oh, Al, $100 of my own. Do you know what I'm going to do with this?
1: What?
0: I'm going to put it away for a little nest egg for us.
1: Ain't interested in birds. Let's hatch it now, chicken.

0: Ice Swan, do you? Says Susie.
1: Yes, Susie Swan, and what a bath you get with Swan's wonderful new kind of beauty lather. 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
2: You know, it's a funny thing, but when you're in a hurry to get home, the distance always seems twice as long. Maybe I'm being a little overcautious, but I'd like to be home just so Richard's $100 won't fall in the hands of Irma and Al by mistake. Gee, $100. I wonder what Richard's going to use it for. Take me out? Gee, as I walk along, I get a warm glow just thinking about him. What a wonderful guy. It's too bad he has such a limited vocabulary. Seems he just can't say, Jane, will you be mine? But leap year's coming, and so help me, I'm going to have a speech ready for January the 1st. I think I'll rehearse it right now. Let's see, I'll say, good evening, honey. And then I'll say, sweetheart, will you marry me?
3: Sorry, lady, I already got 5 kids. Try the other side of the street.
2: Excuse me, I'm sorry. Well, after that, I stopped talking out loud and hurried home. I opened the door and called Irma. Irma! Oh, they're gone. Well, I guess I'll just wait around until Richard's secretary arrives with $100.
4: Well, here's the bank, Al. I think I'll deposit my $100 reward.
5: Chicken, I'm a little disappointed in you. I didn't think you'd be so cruel.
4: Cruel?
5: Yeah, you know what they say. Your best friend is the dollar. Well, is it right to take all those nice friends and lock them up like criminals?
4: Gee, Al, I never thought of it that way. What do you think I ought to do with the money?
5: Well, Chicken, if you really want to look at it honestly, that $100 isn't yours to keep. It's yours to enjoy. Its purpose is to reward you, to make you happy. Now, does going out with me and having a good time make you happy?
4: Yes.
5: Yeah. And you figured it all out by yourself.
4: Oh, yes, Al. You know, when we think together, we're a great team.
5: Yeah. Sort of a Svengali and Trilby.
4: Huh?
5: What I mean, Chicken, is I lead the way and you back me up. You understand?
4: Oh, sure. You're the engine and I'm the caboose.
5: Choo-choo, Chicken. Get out that $100 and let's go.
6: Hello, Jane.
2: Oh, hello, Richard. You're a little early. Your $100 hasn't arrived yet.
6: Well, that's funny. I called the office and they said Peggy left with the money over an hour ago.
2: Oh, well, it could have been delivered while I was out, but I don't see it anyplace, and I know that Irma wouldn't take anything that wasn't hers.
6: Well, Jane, maybe I'd better go back to the office and check up.
2: Richard, why are you staring like that? What are you thinking?
6: Oh, nothing.
2: Don't lie, Richard. You're thinking exactly the same thing I'm thinking. Where do Irma and Al fit into this thing?
6: Oh, now, please, Jane, I'm not making any accusations. It's just that, well, while I'm generally nervous when they're around, but well, when they're not, I get panicky.
2: Oh, Richard, do you think Irma would take money that doesn't belong to her and spend it?
6: Oh, of course not, but...
2: Why, come in.
7: How do you do? I'm Mrs. McLean's secretary.
2: Yes?
7: I've come for the handbag.
2: I beg your pardon?
7: The handbag. My employer described it over the phone for you.
2: She did?
7: Of course. Now, may I have it?
2: This may come as a shock, but I don't know what you're talking about.
7: My dear young lady, I'm here to claim the pocketbook you found and give you the reward. Now, where is it?
2: Richard, would you please tell her
7: that I... Oh, you don't have to tell me anything. I know what's happened. You had a change of heart. After looking at the contents of the bag, you decided to keep it. Well, it won't work, lady, and that goes for your accomplice, too.
6: I beg your pardon.
7: And I'm going to sit right here until I get that handbag.
2: Well, there she sits. One eye on me and one eye on Richard. I don't know how to describe the expression on her face, but she could very easily be Peter Lorre with a wig. What this is all about is just beyond me, and to top it off, I'm beginning to feel guilty. Richard is shifting from one foot to the other and looking at me as though I'm a criminal. I'm trying to look back at him as if I'm not. Oh, Irma. Irma, wherever you are, won't you and Al please come back? We're trapped by Sitting Bull. Please come in.
6: Oh, hello, Peggy.
8: Oh, hello, Mr. Rhinelander. I've been trying to get in touch with you.
6: Why?
8: Well, I don't mean to be impudent, but does this handbag belong to you?
7: I should say it doesn't. That's the handbag my employer sent me for. So you didn't know anything about it, huh?
2: Now, just a minute, madam.
9: Pardon me. Am I intruding?
2: Oh, Professor Kropotkin.
7: Oh, a professor, huh? You people have a better setup here than Murder Incorporated.
2: Please, Professor, can't you help us clarify this thing? You see, this woman accuses us of stealing somebody's handbag, and Richard's $100 are missing, and I... Professor, I don't like the expression on your face. I feel a little sick.
9: Janie, wait until you hear what I have to say. You'll have a relapse. Here, lady, take your handbag.
7: Now you're being sensible. Goodbye.
2: Professor, if you know anything, please tell us.
9: Virginia, it's simple. One, Irma found the handbag. Two, somebody brought her $100. Three, she thought it was a reward. Four, she's out spending it with Al.
8: Mr. Rhinelander, I'm awfully sorry.
6: No, it wasn't your fault, Peggy. You go on back to the office. I'll see you later.
8: All right. Goodbye.
2: Oh, really? How could Irma make such a mistake?
9: Janie, please, don't be so shocked. It's not such an impossible mistake, considering the fact that Irma has always believed the Flatiron Building is a place to take her laundry.
2: Yeah, but, Professor, it's Richard's money.
6: No, that's all right, Jane. It's just one of those things.
2: No, Richard. The money was delivered here, and it's my responsibility. And besides, when Irma finds out what she's done, it'll just break her heart. Richard, we've just got to stop them before they spend it all.
6: Well, where do we look for them?
9: Simple. Where would any normal person go?
2: I don't know.
9: Well, all we got to do is to find out where any normal person will go, and we'll go in the opposite direction.
2: Gee, let me think a minute. Let's see, there's the opera, the art museum, Carnegie Hall, and, of course, Coney Island. Come on, let's go.
4: Oh, Al, that was fun. I just love the merry-go-round. Let's go around again.
10: All right, chicken, the night is still young.
4: Sure, Al, we haven't even started to spend my $100 yet.
2: Well, Richard, Coney Island's an awful big place. Where do we start?
6: Well, your guess is as good as mine.
2: Yeah. Well, let's ask that man by the scales. Pardon me, mister.
11: Oh, sorry, we don't guess ladies' weights anymore. Them long skirts is throwing us.
2: Oh, well, I don't want my weight guess. I want to know if you've seen a blonde girl with a fellow with shifty eyes.
11: Yeah, come to think of it, I saw him get on a merry-go-round.
2: You did?
11: Yeah, I remember, because most people look dizzy when they get off. She looked that way when she got on.
2: Yeah, well, that's Irma, all right. Come on, Richard, we're on the trail. Richard, I think we've picked up their trail. I'll give you 2-1 that Irma just left the archery range.
6: How do you know?
2: 4 people just walked by with arrows sticking in them. Come on, let's ask the man here, right here at the refreshment stand.
6: All right. Pardon me, sir, but did a blonde girl and a fellow in a gray suit stop here for refreshments?
12: Refreshments? 10 bottles of root beer, 6 Mission Orange, 3 7-Up, 5 hot dogs, 3 hamburgers, and 2 taffy apples.
2: All that?
12: Yep. Now, let's see, what did the girl have?
2: Never mind, that's them. Come on, Richard. Oh, no. Oh, look, there they are, going into the crazy house. Let's hurry.
4: Oh, Al, isn't it fun here in the crazy house? These tricky mirrors are a scream. Look how skinny I look. And you look so fat and sloppy.
13: I beg your pardon.
4: Oh, I'm sorry, lady. I thought it was looking glass.
5: Come on, chicken. Let's try the echo chamber.
4: Oh, it's so dark in here.
5: Watch this. This is Al.
14: This is Al.
4: Oh, gee, let me try it. Hello?
15: Hello?
4: This is Irma.
16: This is Jane.
4: Oh, gee, I broke it.
5: Chicken, I think your echo is being followed.
16: Irma. Oh, Irma, thank goodness I found you.
4: Oh, hello, Jane. Happy anniversary.
16: Never mind that. Before I explain everything, will you answer me one question? How much money do you have left of that $100?
4: 102.
16: 102? How come?
4: Well, Al's got such a talent for counting out change.

0: The other evening, I noticed Irma doing something very strange, even for Irma. And I said, pardon me for asking, but why have you put a compass on top of those cakes of swan soap? And Irma said,
1: well, winter is here, Jane, and you know how birds like to fly south, and I don't want our swans to get lost.
2: Well, Jane, no matter what Irma says, she wouldn't be without white floating swan soap for her baths. And there's plenty of reason why a lot of women feel the same way. Now, you see, Swan gives you a brand new kind of beauty lather. Yes, a new kind of beauty lather that's soft and rich, that you smooth onto your skin like whipped cream. 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Yes, your skin is left soft and smooth, not all tight and over-soaked, because Swan rinses away so completely. So, how about trying Swan's new kind of beauty lather yourself? You'll like it for your baths.

0: Everything turned out better than I expected. Richard has his $100 back, and me, I'm in bed. And although the mattress isn't moving, I'm still spinning from that trip to Coney Island.
1: Oh, Jane, you know, after Al and I left the merry-go-round, I went to the fortune teller's.
0: Oh, you had your mind read?
1: Yes, and then the man gave me my money back. 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
0: Well, Irma doesn't know why, and Al doesn't know why, but you and I know why, don't we? 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

0: 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Tonight's script was written by Cy Howard and Park Levy. 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
0: Starring Mary Wilson as Irma and Kathy Lewis as Jane. Hans Conried was Professor Kropotkin. 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
1: The Anderson Family.
2: Mary, this is your birthday, and Junior and I have a little surprise for you.
3: Oh, Oliver, I hope you didn't buy something foolish.
2: I didn't. Look. A fur coat.
3: Oh, no. How could you?
2: How could I? Why not?
3: But that's that old secondhand coat Mr. Jacobs has been trying to sell everyone in the neighborhood.
4: Gee, Pop, were you taken?
2: I was no such thing. What's wrong with it?
3: I simply won't wear it. You can take it back to him and get your money.
2: But I couldn't do that.
3: I wouldn't wear that imitation weasel to wash our car.
4: Uh-oh, here we go again, folks.

0: And now back to the Anderson family. Well, this whole thing started when Oliver Anderson and Junior decided to surprise Mary Anderson with a birthday gift. The spirit was there, but the merchandise was weak. But let's not get ahead of our story, for right now Martha Meister, the lady next door, is talking with Junior and Mary.
1: I tell you, Mary, I don't know what I'm going to do with that Homer. My, you never saw a husband so set on getting something for his wife for her birthday. That's one of his good traits.
2: When is your birthday, Martha?
1: Next month. But Homer always starts a little early to fix up a surprise for me.
2: My birthday is day after tomorrow. I'll bet Oliver doesn't even remember it's my birthday.
3: Gee, Mom, you don't ever tell anyone anymore you're having another birthday.
2: Why, Junior, I do, too. I just don't make so much over it, is all.
1: Well, that ain't the way Homer is. He's right out with the thing. Why, do you remember what he got for me my last birthday? 2 wash dresses. Prettiest things you ever see. Here's Pop. Hi, Pop.
4: Hi, young man. Hello, honey. Hello. Gee, you're looking sharp tonight. My gosh, I believe you look younger than when we were married.
2: Bosh. What's that, Martha?
1: I say it's bosh. When a man talks that way, he's got something on his mind, and it ain't good. I know.
2: Why, Martha.
4: Here I was in a swell mood, and I have to meet this smudge pot.
2: Why, Oliver.
1: Oh, I understand him, Mary. He don't mean half he says. You got to be around a man a long time to understand him, like I do.
3: Anything new develop, Pop?
4: You
3: know.
4: No. Now, if you'll step out in the hall, I'll explain to you.
3: Oh, sure, yeah. Excuse us a moment, ladies.
5: Mm-hmm. I don't get it, Pop. Has something happened?
1: What are they up to?
2: I'm sure I don't know.
1: Of course, it ain't none of my business, Mary. But if he can't talk to his son in front of you, I'd look into it.
2: Oh, don't be ridiculous, Martha. They must have a certain amount of freedom, you know.
3: Get the fur coat, Pop.
4: You should have seen the prices on them. I just can't afford one, Junior.
3: Gee, Mom will be disappointed. She's been looking at fur coat ads for a week now.
4: Oh, well, don't give it away. We'll maybe find something we can afford.
3: Yeah. Keep looking, Pop. It'll soon be hot weather again, and all the ladies will be putting their fur coats on.
4: Well, when Martha goes, we'll see if there's something else she'd just as soon have.
3: I hope Mrs. Meister goes home soon. She's been over here 3 hours.
1: Well, did you come to an understanding?
4: I think we understand each other.
1: Mary says she's having a birthday.
4: Yes, I know. I don't forget those things.
1: Oh, neither does Homer. Now, those 2 wash dresses he bought to me last year.
2: Yes, I remember them, Martha.
4: The ones you had to put V's in the hips?
1: Well, they were a bit snug. But after Homer spent $6 on them, I couldn't hurt his feelings, could I?
4: Look, Martha, Homer's home, and he's probably wondering where you are.
1: Let him wonder. That's funny. Mary, look.
2: What is it?
1: Mr. Jacobs going in to see Mrs. Briggs across the street.
2: Oh, what's funny about that?
1: Nothing. But the Briggses and the Jacobses ain't spoken for months. Oh, well, it ain't no business of mine. Wonder what he wants with her. Yes, Mr. Jacobs, what is it?
6: Mrs. Briggs, I have something for you.
1: Oh, something for me? Come in.
6: Thank you. Could we go someplace where we can talk private?
1: My, it must be a secret. However, we can talk here. Free Baron is still downtown.
6: I wouldn't want anyone to know I was offering this fur coat for sale.
1: A coat?
6: No. Though not just a coat, Mrs. Briggs, but a genuine Bronx wolf, almost extinct.
1: Well, I don't think that I
6: would...
1: I was
6: talking to Mabel this morning, my wife, you know, and she said, "Darling, I wouldn't sell this coat to just any woman. On Mrs. Briggs, it would look superb. You know, Mabel likes you."
1: But, Mr. Jacobs, I can't buy a coat of this kind. I have a certain position, and I must keep it.
6: Do any of the other ladies have a genuine Bronx wolf?
1: Oh, I don't think so.
6: That's what I mean. You don't want to look like every other woman with a fur coat. With this, you'll stand out. And for $72.50.
1: Really, Clarence, I can't even bear to touch it.
6: You don't like it.
1: I abhor it.
6: Let me show you the lapels. See? Fur on both sides.
1: Please, Clarence, I don't want it. Wrap it up.
6: It's practically new, Mrs. Briggs. It was owned by a school teacher who didn't go out much. Looks like new.
1: I don't care for the coat. I don't care for Bronx Wolf. And I don't care to discuss it further.
7: Clarence Jacobs. This is a surprise.
6: Quick, Mrs. Anderson. Let me in before anyone sees me.
2: Before anyone sees you?
6: I'm always nervous when I have something valuable out of our store. Is anybody else home?
2: Anyone else?
6: Oh.
2: Why, no, Oliver and Junior are downtown. What's wrong, Clarence?
6: Oh, Mary, that is Mrs. Anderson.
2: Mm-hmm.
6: You remember I told you I'd keep watch for a goodbye and a fur coat.
2: Oh, that. I was just talking. I can't afford a fur coat right now.
6: That's where you're wrong, Mrs. Anderson. When this coat came in yesterday, Mabel said to me, why don't you show Mrs. Anderson this coat?
2: Oh, but really, Mr. Jacobs,
6: but she says, with a nice, slim figure like Mary has, this coat would be beautiful.
2: Well,
6: Mabel likes you, you know, so
2: Pardon me, Clarence, but I don't have the money now.
6: Oh, let me show it to you. Your eyes will pop right out of your face when you see it.
2: Well, what kind of fur is that?
6: Mary, that's genuine Bronx wolf. Almost extinct.
2: Bronx wolf?
6: Almost extinct.
2: Well, I never heard of it.
6: Of course not. That's what makes it so rare. You just slip it on.
2: No, I don't think I'd like
6: to. Oh, come now. Just see in the mirror how it fits. It's practically new.
2: Oh, but the sleeve is worn thin. The shoulder's all ripped.
6: Oh, now, Mrs. Anderson, those things don't count when you're getting real Bronx wolf. You'll never know it was there when the tailor gets through with it.
2: Oh, but it's been worn, and
6: Very little, Mary. It was owned by a school teacher who didn't get out much.
2: No, I don't think I'll even try it on, Clarence.
6: Mabel will be so disappointed. She told me not to even stop at the Meister home. You know how heavy Martha is. It would look like the wolves were still in it. She insisted I let you have it for practically nothing. $75 even.
2: No thanks, Clarence.
6: Too much?
2: Well, it's not so much the price.
6: $70, Mrs. Anderson. I know Mabel will be very angry with me, but after all, we're all friends and neighbors.
2: Mm-hmm. Yes, I know, and I'd like to stay friends, Mr. Jacobs.
6: Maybe Mr. Anderson would like to look at it.
2: No, Oliver's downtown with Junior. He won't be home for an hour.
6: Oh, I see. Is he driving?
2: No, I think they took the bus.
6: I see. Well, Mrs. Anderson, it hurts me to see someone else get this beautiful skin.
2: Oh, well, we all have our little worries, Clarence. Right now, mine is getting dinner on.
6: Well, I won't keep you, but I know Mabel will be so disappointed.
4: Okay, Junior, get off. Here, I'll take that package.
5: I'm all right.
4: Now, look, I'll get on the curb. Don't.
5: Okay. Gee, that bus was crowded, Pop.
4: Yeah, even some of the men were standing up. Well, you can see what the fur coat situation is. $300 is too much for us.
5: I wonder what else Mom would rather have.
4: I think she'd be crazy about having that big chair covered.
5: Yeah, but that isn't like a real present, Pop. Girls are funny about those things.
4: Oh, they are?
5: Yeah. I was wondering if we couldn't look around in some store where the furs aren't so expensive.
4: Oh, yeah. But you see, if it isn't mink, sable, gray squirrel, silver fox, or ermine, it just isn't fur to them.
5: Pop.
4: Hmm?
5: Mr. Briggs coming out of the drugstore.
4: Yeah, well, I bet they follow him out to collect for that newspaper he's got.
5: He sees us.
4: Oh, hiya, Briggsy. Nice to see you.
8: Oh, good evening, Anderson. You sound happy, so I don't know why.
4: Oh, it's just the time of year. Mary's having a birthday, and we always make a lot of it.
8: Millicent is having one tomorrow, and I don't know what to get her. She wants a new fur coat, of course. Oh, good evening, Junior.
5: Good evening, Mr. Briggs.
4: Oh, she wants a fur coat, eh? Have you seen the prices?
8: Millicent thinks it's plebeian to look at a price tag.
4: Well, I thought she could read numbers.
8: I'm ignoring that, Anderson. Millicent won't have just any old thing. So, of course, I buy her the best.
5: I'll run on ahead, Pop, and tell Mom to get dinner on the table.
4: Okay, son, I'll be right along.
8: Oh, fine little man there, Anderson.
4: Yeah, pretty nice little guy.
6: Psst, Anderson, here's Mr. Jacobs.
4: Oh, yeah. Oh, good evening, Clarence.
6: Good evening, Oliver. My, I was so worried, I thought I'd missed you.
4: Missed me? Why?
6: Could we step in this doorway a minute?
4: Doorway? What for?
6: I'm sure the gentleman won't mind.
4: Gentleman? You know Mr. Briggs, don't you?
6: Oh, of course. I didn't recognize him with a haircut. I want to show you something. Fur coat.
4: Fur coat? Really? Free Ben, I'll see you later.
8: Just a moment. Is there any reason why I can't see this fur coat?
6: Oh, of course
8: I'm
6: not.
8: It's so bad.
6: But if it got out, I had a genuine Bronx wolfskin. We couldn't handle the customers.
4: Look, now, kind of stand around in front of us there, Biggs. We don't want anybody to see it.
6: There. Isn't it beautiful?
4: It's fur, all right.
8: Rather expensive looking, too.
6: Hmm? So help me, Mr. Briggs. No place in town will you find another Bronx wolf It's individual. Smart.
4: Gee, I suppose it's pretty expensive, huh?
6: Look, Mr. Anderson, Mabel says to me this morning, she says, why don't you offer this exquisite number to Mr. Anderson before we let anyone else look at it? You know, Mabel likes you and your wife.
4: Well...
8: Mabel's afraid to buy two clerics. Let me see it a bit more of the light.
4: Now, just a minute, Biggs. This is an Anderson deal. Now, Mabel said so.
6: Now, gentlemen, please. No rowdies.
4: Well...
8: What's the price of this, Wolf?
6: Well, I don't like to be mercenary, believe me, and I'm offering it exactly at cost, $98.99.
4: Well, sir, that's not bad. I was looking at some of them for $300.
8: Would that coat fit Millicent?
6: Millicent? On her, it would look like a dream.
4: Now, just a minute, Briggs. I get first crack at this coat.
8: I'll offer $110. That's the way I do business. Oh.
6: I'm interested. Go on, Mr. Briggs.
4: $125 and wrap it up.
8: You ingrate, Anderson. I'll never forget this.
6: Maybe I could locate another code.
8: No, it's Box Wolf or Dud. You're going to be very sorry, Anderson.
4: Oh, that's a fine way to act, Briggs.
6: I'm glad he didn't buy it, Mr. Anderson. On his wife, it would look like a dish towel on a hall tree.
4: Oh, now, Millicent isn't that bad, Clarence. She's a nice girl.
6: $135, you said?
4: I got $125.
6: Oh, well, I'll wrap it up for you.
4: Mm-hmm.
6: It's yours, Mr. Anderson. And you've made Mabel so happy.
4: Okay, now here's your money.
9: Gee, genuine Bronx wool. Oh, boy. Wait till Mary sees this coat.

0: And now back to the Anderson family. Oliver Anderson shopped around for a fur coat for Mary's birthday, but couldn't afford the best. But on his way home, he met a neighbor who runs a small clothing store, and he bought a fur coat from Mr. Jacobs, the neighbor. But he doesn't know that Mary had been offered the same coat and would have no part of it. Oliver is just entering the house with a fur coat in a package under his arm.
1: Oliver Anderson, what held you up?
2: I had a little talk with someone at the corner.
1: Well, please hurry. We're waiting dinner. What's in the package?
2: Package? Nothing important. Just a little something I picked up. Don't let it worry you.
1: No, it's not, but I thought I recognized the package.
2: No, not this one.
1: Goodness, what's this all over your coat? Looks like hair.
2: Hair? Oh, that. That's fur. Now, I'll put this up here.
1: Oliver, wait.
2: Huh?
1: Let me see what's in that package.
3: Oh, Mom, don't be snooping.
1: I want to see what's in that package.
2: No.
1: Oliver Anderson, have you seen Mr. Jacobs?
2: Why, yeah. I talked to him a couple minutes at the bus stop.
1: Oliver, you didn't buy that fur coat.
2: Fur coat? Why?
1: I won't have it.
2: Oh, now, come on. We can afford it.
1: I won't
2: it.
1: Wear a thing like that even if I could, and I wouldn't pay $75 for it.
2: $75?
1: Then you did buy the coat.
2: Oh, well. Another birthday gone. Why can't we be like other families? Surprises and all.
1: Because I won't wear a rabbit skin coat.
2: Rabbit?
3: Hey, Pop, let's see it.
1: Leave it in that package. I can't look at it.
2: I see. All right, I'm sorry. I don't seem to be able to please
1: anyone. If you'd only asked me first, I could have told you.
2: Oh.
3: Gee, I hate to see Mom unhappy.
2: Well, so do I. But how do I know about furs?
3: And just 5 minutes ago, our home was a happy one. Sunshine and smiles.
2: And I came in with a cloudburst, huh?
3: Oh, I didn't mean to infer that, Pop.
2: Well, you...
3: But you are a bit impulsive, if I may coin a phrase. But let's face facts. You're stuck. You've been taken again.
2: I am not stuck, and I haven't been taken. Look at that fur shine. What's wrong with it?
3: Well, I'm no judge, Pop. Hey, don't shake the coat. There's more hair on the floor than there is on the coat.
2: I should have looked at it in the light.
3: Hide it, Pop.
2: Why? I paid for it.
3: I'll see who it is. Oh, good evening, Mr. Meister.
4: Is Paul home?
3: Yeah, won't you come in?
4: Yep, Eva will.
2: We were just going to eat, Homer.
4: Well, I won't stay long, Oliver. I just want to be where I can see a friendly face. Take a fast look. A smile to warm a broken heart. Oh, Oliver, I'm a beaten man.
3: Excuse me, Mr. Meister. I'll eat my dinner.
4: Yep. You run along, young fella. Oh, me, Oliver. Youth. Yep. Wonderful thing. Let me sit in that chair and you take this one.
2: Huh?
4: Yeah, it's got a sharp spring sticking up in it.
2: Now, look, Homer. I'm in no mood tonight to counter you or anyone else.
4: I know. Oh, me. My heart's heavier than a pan of Marthy's biscuits.
2: Marthy again?
4: Yep. Well, of course, 'twas my own fault. Marthy got to looking at ads for fur coats, and I, like a darn fool, told her I'd get one for her.
2: Fur coat? For Marthy?
4: Yeah. Marthy's a good woman, Oliver.
2: Mm.
4: Yep, she deserves the best. Why, I'd have spent up to $150 for a good one.
2: Mm.
4: But there just ain't any for that price.
2: Hmm. Fur coat, hmm? Homer.
3: Have you had your dinner, Homer?
4: Yep. Sure have, Mary. Thanks.
2: Homer, remember now, I'm not promising anything, but I might be able to locate a goodbye for you in a fur coat.
4: You can?
2: Mm.
3: Martha says she's going to have a birthday soon.
4: Yep. Next month it is, somewhere around the 10th.
2: Mary, let me talk to Homer a minute, will you?
3: Oh, excuse me. How stupid of me.
2: Well, it's not that. I'm helping Homer out of a spot.
4: Hey, did you say something about a fur coat, huh?
2: That's right. Now listen, Homer. Did you ever hear of a Bronx wolf?
4: Well, no. Can't say I have.
2: Hmm.
4: But I remember back on the range, I shot a Nebraska coyote once.
2: Yeah.
4: I was aboard my mule.
2: Then you know all about fur. Yeah. You can see how rare this coat is. I know where you can pick up a Bronx wolf fur coat.
4: Yeah?
2: Worn by a school teacher who didn't go out much.
4: Do I know her? You don't mean old Abigail Snodgrass wore a brown dress?
2: No, not her. And that isn't the point. Now, I can locate and deliver a three-quarter length double fur collar, which will go clear around, Marthy, and still have room to button it.
4: Well, now you got me all hepped up. Of course, a coat like that would be kind of expensive.
2: Huh? How does 125 sound?
4: Sounds like it'll fit my budget. Where is it?
2: Right behind that chair. Wait a minute. Huh? Pull that shade down.
4: Shade? Well, now, anything wrong with it?
2: No, nothing. Here, look.
4: Hey, that's real fur.
2: Would any woman be happier than owning this coat?
4: Well, whose is it?
2: Yours. $125.
4: Well, now, let's see how long it is.
2: Wait. Don't shake it.
4: No?
2: Never shake Bronx wool.
4: Never shake it, huh?
2: No, sir. That's right. Now,
4: what do you know?
2: Now, look, I'll wrap it up. And you keep it out of sight till Marthy's birthday.
4: Well, now, that's right nice of you, Oliver.
2: Oh, I don't know.
4: You lifted a load off of me. Here's some of the weight's gone off my heart.
2: Well, now, that's swell. I mean, now, here, quick, take it now. Bring me the money. Right?
4: Yep.
2: Right, yep.
4: Hey, I'll get it for you right away. Yeah.
2: And if Martha wants to look at it, don't let her.
4: Oh, no, look, I know how to handle her. I'll be right back, Oliver.
2: Well, I think I can eat now, folks.
3: Is Mr. Meister gone?
2: Yep, and also the coat.
1: Oliver Anderson, you didn't sell that coat to Homer.
2: Sure, Martha won't know the difference.
1: Well, I think that was a pretty mean trick.
2: Ah.
1: Martha knows all about that coat, and it's way too small for her.
2: Okay, just remember, 70 seconds.
3: What's that, Pop?
2: That means let the buyer beware, I think.
1: Better get ready for bed, Junior. It's after 9.
3: Yeah. I was just going anyhow. Good night.
2: Yeah. Good night. See you in the morning.
3: Gee, Pop, you're sure sharp tonight. You got rid of that coat all right.
1: Well, you should feel proud of yourself. What a memory of his father for a growing boy to remember.
2: Oh, you put too much emphasis on remembering. He'll be busy earning a living soon enough.
1: Now, who could this be at this time of night?
2: I'll get it. Now, wait a minute, Homer. A deal's a deal.
4: Oh, yep. Hi-de-ho, the humps of the diddle-diddy. Oh, yep.
2: Huh?
4: Yep, sir, just stop in and see if you and Mary want to get the malted milk down the corner with me and Marthy. Treats on me. Oh,
2: Mary, you crazy or something? Mm. Malted milk? Come on in a minute. Hi, Marthy.
5: Good evening, Oliver.
2: Well, how's everyone feeling?
5: Just fine.
1: Oh, hello, Martha. How are you?
5: Well, why is everyone so concerned with my health?
2: Well,
1: Oliver shouldn't have sold that fur coat to Homer.
2: Oh.
1: And if you bring it back, we'll take it.
5: Take it back? We ain't got it.
4: Oh, hidey-ho. No, sir. Nope, we ain't got it.
2: Where is it?
5: Mr. Briggs brought it from Homer. $175.
2: $175?
4: Oh, yep. He saw me going home with it, and, well, sir, he made me an offer, and by gum, I took him up, Oliver, and... Look here. Here's your $125.
1: Oh, well, look, Oliver. Now, Homer, Millicent will be upset about it. She won't wear the coat either.
4: Well, that ain't my lookout. He wanted it. And by gum, I let him have it. It's in the bag, Oliver.
2: Now, wait a minute. You knew he wanted that coat when you bought it from me.
4: Yep.
2: I could have had that $175 myself.
5: Why, Oliver, you just ain't alert at all. Well, are you going with it?
2: No.
4: No? You're going, huh? Well, now, look here, Oliver. You know I don't want no hard feelings.
1: Oh, that's silly, Homer. Of course there won't be any hard feelings.
4: Oh, me. Wait till that Briggs feller sees that fur coat in the light.
5: Looks like someone used it to clean out fireplaces.
2: Did you see the shoulder?
1: Oh, I don't like this, Oliver.
2: Well, if it's Briggs... Just let him start something.
5: Think we should wait, Homer?
4: Sure. Golly, I wouldn't miss this for nothing.
3: Let's be it.
2: Now, wait a minute, Freebird.
3: Let's be it, I say.
2: Okay, but behave yourself. I didn't sell you the coat.
3: My mission is a peaceful one, Oliver.
2: Okay, well, then what's on your mind?
1: This whole thing's been a mistake, Mr. Briggs.
3: Yes, Mrs. Anderson. But Oliver and Homer are the ones who made the mistake.
2: We did? How?
3: In selling it to me.
2: Huh?
5: I don't see no sense in that kind of talk. Either you're mad or you ain't.
4: Well, everybody stand back. Martha, you stand back, too, because I may start swinging.
2: Oh, look out there, Homer.
1: Please, boy, stop.
2: Now, just wait a minute. Wait a minute. Now, let's get this thing straightened out. Look, you bought the coat. Fair enough, Briggs.
6: Fair enough, Anderson.
2: Well,
6: and I gave the coat to Millicent.
2: And she threw it out.
6: She started to throw it out, and me also, Anderson, when she felt something in the lining.
2: Probably moth.
6: No, it wasn't moth.
2: No?
6: It was this.
2: What?
6: Look, money.
5: $100 bill.
7: No, wait a minute, Freeburn.
2: Now quit pushing me, Homer. Quit. Let me in there.
6: Yes, bills. Six of them sewed in the lining.
2: $600.
6: And they're all mine.
5: Homer, you've been a fool. Why did you feel it before you sold it?
7: Well, I felt all right then. How was I to know?
2: Well, now remember, part of that money is ours, Briggs.
6: I shall protect this with my life. One step, Anderson, and I'll scream for Millicent.
2: Go ahead, scream.
6: Stand back, you vulture.
5: Hey, what's going on?
7: Well, Dick Nebbit, I want that
5: gold.
7: Homer!
5: Uh-oh, here we go again, folks.

The Anderson Family is written by Howard Swart, directed by Herb Litton, and features Dick Lane as Oliver, Louise Arthur as Mary, Walter Tetley as Junior, and Herbert Rawlinson as Homer. Also in the cast were Jacqueline DeWitt, George Peroni, Ray Erlenborn, and Jenny Johnson. Music by Gordon Kibbe, and your announcer is Ken Peters. 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
1: Mr. Secretary, heads of state, and delegates to the United Nations. I've been reading for some time about how you all been sitting around up here arguing over ways and means of settling the difficulties of the world. And I know that it'd be mighty presumptuous of a fella like myself to come along at this late hour and tell you how to get the job done. But that's just exactly what I'm fixing to do. Now hold it. Now, you all been gashing up here for some 16 years. I reckon you can give me a few minutes. Yeah. That's better. I appreciate it. Let me tell you a little tale. There was these two brothers back home where I come from by name of Lonnie and Ronnie Crossway. And they owned a big old brown and white cat that they named Ethel Fletcher. Now, Lonnie, he wanted to enter that critter in the milking contest at the county fair. But his brother, Ronnie, he didn't have much faith in old Ethel. He was dead against it. See, he didn't think she was much of a cow. Well, this particular year, the county fair people was holding their big centennial. And, it was an outstanding affair. I never seen such excitement in my whole life. Oh, the mayor was there, the governor was there, the sheriff, all the aldermen, Arlene Francis flew in from New York. And after arguing about it for 2 days, Lonnie and Ronnie was there with Ethel Fletcher. Now, Lonnie, he had the critter entered in the regulation 100-ounce splash contest. Now, Ethel Fletcher, she had been so keyed up on looking forward to the whole affair that she hadn't given milk for a month. Blowed up? She looked like a couple of dirigibles piled one on top of the other. And then the great moment come. The judges hollered. They hollered, "On your stools, get a holt, go!" And 16 cows was off squirting before you could say drip, drop, or splat. All except Ethel Fletcher. Lonnie, he liked to yank his shoulders right off of his backbone. But Ethel, she wasn't even good for dust. All she'd give him was a pained look. Pretty soon the crowd commenced to snicker. Then they commenced to laugh a little. Then they commenced to laugh out loud. And pretty soon Brother Ronnie up in the stands, he hollered down there. He says, "I told you this would happen. I told you that old girl wouldn't give you a drop if her tail was on fire." And Lonnie, he hollered back. He says, "Still you standing up there yelling at me? Why don't you come down here and grab a stool and give me a hand?" And that's just what Ronnie did. He sat down and reached up beside of his brother. And then it happened. When old Ethel Fletcher felt them four hands all taking hold at once, off she went like she popped her cork. Milk? I'm telling you, that stuff come pouring out of there like white lightning in a revenue raid. In two shakes, she filled that bucket and won the contest. And they got another bucket, and she filled that one. And another, and another, and another, and another. And before she is done, there wasn't a dry bucket in the state. Now, I'm here to tell you, gentlemen of the United Nations, something. There's a mighty big lesson in that little story. Namely, there is no end

0: Everybody starts pulling together. Well, I see some of you get the point. Oh, well, thank you. Well, thank you. Thank you very much. Good. Good. I'm glad you all approve of that. Oh, well, I mean, that's nice, and I appreciate that. But, well, ain't no use to go that far. I mean, who we? No, keep the seat, gentlemen. No, you sir, don't come up here. Don't. Why, Mr. Stevenson.
1: Oh, well, thank you, sir. Thank you. Why, Mr. President, thank you very much, sir, but ain't no use for you to carry on like that. Oh, nice to meet you, sir. Nice to meet you. Why, General de Gaulle, thank you, sir. No, General, put me down. No. Don't put me on your shoulders. I mean, it ain't fit. You fellas are here to stay.
2: Hey, Country!
3: 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You're supposed to be waxing the 8th floor. Boy, what a goof!
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7: 31 and a half, 32, 33, 35, 40 and 10 is 50 and 50 is a pound. At first, when you are given change in new money, it may sound rather odd. So if you're puzzled by 31 and a half, 32, 33, 35, 40 and 10 is 50 and 50 is a pound, think decimal. Now there are 100 new pence in a pound. Think decimal. That way you'll find shopping simple.
8: You know, some marmalades get some of their tang from added flavoring. While Robertson's Golden Shred gets all of its tang from Seville oranges. What would you rather have for breakfast?
9: Hold it. 15 seconds from now, you'll see the picture he just took. See? With the Polaroid Land camera, you get bright, sharp pictures in 15 seconds. Snap, pull, peel. It's that easy.

0: Inside every Cape Plum, there's a nice clean stone asking to be let out. There's a very sweet sound to Cape Plums when you have them for afters.
1: Duel. 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
3: Hello?
6: Hello and welcome to a down-the-line Credit Crunch special with me, Gary Bellamy. Alistair Darling's bound to have something to say about the economic crisis in his budget. But more importantly, what do you have to say about it? How is it affecting you? Have you lost money? Have you lost your job? Are you in debt? Go on, give us a call. You owe it to us. The number is 0800 068 7060, or you can email us on downtheline@bbc.co.uk. You can't escape it. No other topic can knock it off the front pages. But in this crisis, have we forgotten the more important things? Like, for instance, global warming, teenage knife crime. And I was reading today that we don't hate the French as much as we used to. What is happening to this country? Let's start off now with a phone call from Siren Sister. It's Humphrey Milner. Hello.
7: Yes, good evening, Gary.
6: Good evening.
7: It's my belief, Gary, that most of the problems we're currently experiencing in this country are down to a fundamental shift in attitude towards borrowing.
6: Yes.
7: By and large, people used to live by the rule, never a borrower nor a lender been. It's very wise advice. It's something we should be mindful of in these times.
6: Right.
7: And another old saw that springs to mind is, a molehill of debt leads to a mountain of worry.
6: I've not heard of that one before.
7: Or the mole of borrowing is always burrowing.
6: No.
7: Master Worm goes naked, Uncle Mole wears a coat of velvet, and Mistress Mine dons silken shellfish.
6: All your sayings mole-based.
7: I'm not sure that's germane to this discussion. It's just, no. I'm somewhat exercised by the problems of moles at the moment. They're playing havoc with my lawn.
6: So, Humphrey, have you ever borrowed any money?
7: Well, I did to mortgage the house, but it wasn't a vast sum. You know, I have a large house in Cirencester, and I bought it in the late 1940s. Mm. It cost £27.
6: See, that's funny, isn't it? How something that £27, and now how much is it worth now?
7: It's worth 2.6 million, I believe, at the last valuation.
6: Good Lord. Right.
7: So, you know, it has gone up a bit. I took 25 years to pay off the mortgage for £27. I paid just over £1 a year.
6: Wow. Houses were really that cheap then, £27?
7: Well, of course, you know, the average annual wage in those days was a lot lower. I was earning in those days 3 shillings a month.
6: Right, how much is that?
7: In today's money,
6: yeah,
7: that's about €26,000, I believe.
6: It's baffling, isn't it?
7: It is baffling.
6: Hmm. Thank you, Humphrey. Let's go straight to our second caller. Hello, who's there?
8: Hello, it's John here.
6: Hello, John.
8: Yeah, I'm reading about all these bank bonuses and the fat cuts and all that.
6: Yeah.
8: Well, it's out of order, isn't it?
6: Why is that?
8: Well, I go down a bank, my local bank, I go in there, there's about 30 people queuing up, there's 4 people behind the glass jump, right?
6: Yeah.
8: 3 of them aren't even looking at us.
6: Yeah.
8: And there's one bloke with a pen, he comes up, he stares at you, he turns around and goes into the back for a cup of coffee. Why is he getting hundreds of thousands of pounds on top of his wages? He's getting a fair wage, don't he?
6: It's not those kind of people getting the money.
8: Eh?
6: It's not the people working the branches who are getting the money.
8: Ain't it?
6: It's the bosses.
8: Oh, right.
6: Okay, I've got Malcolm on the line now, and we're talking about debt. Hello, Malcolm.
9: Hiya. You're talking about debt and debtors and that, and I've had my own problems with it.
6: Mm.
9: Basically, I was a bit short, like, the end of the week, and I just wanted, like, £4.50 for a packet of tabs.
6: Yeah.
9: And I had no change, so I rang the number off the telly, like,
6: right,
9: you know, borrow, like, up to, like, 50 grand.
6: Of course.
9: And I says, can you lend us, like, a fiver?
6: Mm.
9: And they says, aye, we can, but, you know, do you not want more? And that's how they get you, Gary. They lower you in was like a spider.
6: Yeah.
9: Or like a honeybee.
6: Yeah.
9: I only wanted a fiver for a packet of tabs and some kits. And the phone call, I was like 50k in debt.
6: So what did you do with the £50,000?
9: I bought lots of tabs and kits.
6: What? Sorry, tabs? What's that?
9: Tabs and kits. That's like cigarettes and sweets.
6: Right.
9: But like 50k, I mean, you can only have so many bubblicious, can't you?
6: Yeah.
9: They ring up Monday morning and says, where's the payment? And I says, what do you mean? And I'm already up to me knackers in debt, Gary.
6: Because you kind of feel like they're just giving you this money, don't you? Okay, we're talking about the credit crunch, and on the line now we have Graham Downs. Hello, Graham.
4: Hello, Gary. How are you?
6: I'm fine, thanks. So how have you been affected by this economic downturn?
4: Well, I think we've all been affected, if not actually, but mentally, Gary.
6: Do you find the price of food's gone up?
4: My mother runs a tight ship.
6: Mm.
4: I'll tell you something, Gary. When I was young, I used to run a loan business. I'm not proud of it, Gary, but you lend the money to the other children, and I'd do the debt collecting. I'll go, give me that money, babe, I'll punch your lights out. I'll knock you out. I'll go through you, I was quite vicious, really. I mean, I would punch those kids and get the money off them, and then I'd lend the money to other kids, and then I'd punch them, and get the money. Basically, I was like a one-man Royal Bank of Scotland,
6: Right.
4: Yeah. I want to say something to you, Gary.
6: Yeah.
4: I don't know if you've noticed this. In the past, I was always thinking about it, but it was only the hot countries, wasn't it, that used to, like the South American and the African countries that used to get into debt. But now, it's not just them, is it, Gary? We're getting the cold countries are going into debt. I mean, look at Iceland, Gary.
6: Yeah.
4: I mean, that says collapse. And I was wondering, is there anything to do with global warming, Gary?
6: Actually, Graham, I don't think it has anything to do with global warming, no.
4: Oh, okay, then, Gary. But we need to be worried about that
6: I find that it doesn't really affect me in a massive way, because I haven't got any savings, I'm not a banker. I think people
4: That's
6: like
4: not
6: us...
4: what some people say, Gary.
6: Thank you very much, Graham. Thanks for your call.
4: Don't
6: worry, it's nothing to do with global warming, so don't lose any sleep over that, and don't resort to any comfort eating. Okay, I'm going to take another call now. It's Pascal. Oh, and apparently he's a bit upset about something I said earlier about the French.
5: Stop.
6: What?
5: Olivier.
6: Hmm?
5: Stop. I live here.
6: Mm.
5: I live here. Why are you doing this?
6: Well, we were just discussing a topical point.
5: Stop.
6: Why people don't hate the French anymore.
5: Stop.
6: I mean, we used to, and now we don't.
5: What? Stop. I live here.
6: I know you just told us that.
5: I live here now.
6: Okay.
5: You are a bad man.
6: No.
5: I'm
6: allowing people to speak. I'm not a bad man for allowing people to speak and say their opinion. I'm allowing you to speak, aren't I?
5: Monsieur.
6: What? No, we're just having a discussion. We're not saying... We're just having a discussion.
5: I live here.
6: I know you live here. You've told me four times. No, hang on. No, I'm just...
5: Hello?
6: I'm still here. I'm waiting for you to speak.
5: I don't like you.
6: Oh. Thanks, Pascal. Thanks very much for your call.
5: Ah.
6: That's Pascal there reminding us of why we hate the French. Okay, my next caller is Patricia, and we're talking about the credit crunch. How is it affecting you, Patricia?
10: Well, I have got a little bit of money that I want to invest, Gary, and it's a lovely pair of chaps up the road around the antique shop, and I was saying to somebody, they have a terrific lifestyle, and they said, that's a pink pound for you. And
6: pink pound.
10: I wondered, if this pink pound is so strong, how can I invest in that? How can I...
6: Well, Patricia, the pink pound is just the gay pound.
10: The gay pound?
6: You see, gay men and women, because they don't have children and a family, they have a greater disposable income, and they spend it mainly on facial creams.
10: Oh. And then, if I... I haven't even asked David about this, but
6: no.
10: if I did go down that road, how quickly...
6: Patricia, I think we're talking about a lifetime's commitment.
10: I do have a very good friend, Janet, I might ask.
6: But... Listen, I think you need to go away and think very hard about this, and I don't think there's any guarantee that the pink pound is going to perform any better than the straight pound. You know, it might have its own economic downturn. It might go... very much for your call.
10: Oh, yes, thanks, Gary. Bye.
6: So I couldn't be much more help. Okay, I've got Samson on the line. Hi, Samson.
11: Good evening. A lot of people are talking about the credit crunch and people owing money and things like this, right?
12: Yeah.
11: What they're failing to realize is that the Lord has opened the book of account. He's saying, you have spent, now let us see what is the consequence of your profligacy. And people are failing to understand that. The account of morals has come to book, and the Lord wants a answer for the wrongdoing, for the people that are besmirching the hurt with all of their wrongdoing and all of their lascivious behavior. So that is what is going on, and people are failing to see that.
12: Is it like Noah's Ark when he flooded everyone for being naughty? Now he's saying, you know, I'm going to kind of flood your economic thing.
11: The Lord is saying, give me an account, an explanation of what you have done.
12: Right.
11: The time is coming when fire and brimstone shall rule all the world, and all of you sinners shall burn in the fire
12: right,
11: of hell.
12: Listen, calm down a second.
11: Do not go into the cinemas and watching pornographic movies and masturbating yourself in the street and on the bus. What the hell is going on in this world? There's too much page tree sinners, woman showing their breasts.
12: Perhaps you're right. Perhaps we have been worshipping money for too long, and it's come back and bitten us on the behind.
11: Of course, that is what is happening.
12: Well, Samson, that seems as good as any solution that the politicians have come up with. Maybe we should just start praying.
11: We all have to pray, my friend.
12: We can pray our way out of this economic downturn.
11: Not just pray, but stop going to the lap dancing bar. It is disgusting.
12: It is terrible. Thank you,
11: Michael.
12: Thanks. Thank you. So there you are, praying, not paying. Now, this is a very confusing subject as to what's going wrong with the banks, and we don't really know what's going on. So thank God we have an expert on the line. From America, we have Tom Wiley.
13: Yeah, Professor Tom Wiley, and I'm a crunchologist and hope that I can shed a little light on matters.
12: Crunchologist, here. What exactly is that?
13: Well, I analyze the financial situation across the globe.
12: Oh.
13: I monitor those, and I report on my findings to the various important Western governments.
12: So what can you tell us about this credit crunch?
13: First of all, the essential problem is why the banks aren't lending to each other, and unfortunately, nobody really knows. That's the thing. That's the problem. That's the big one. The market has become opaque.
12: Right.
13: Nobody, and I mean nobody on the planet, can second guess it anymore.
12: So we don't know how we're going to get out of this.
13: Exactly. Will this massive government drive to increase public spending work? Are you aware of TARP, the U.S. bailout program?
12: Yes, I am. And that's kind of printing more money. What does that actually mean?
13: That's a fairly simplistic analysis of TARP.
12: Okay. Well, maybe you can explain to us exactly what it is then.
13: Well, nobody really knows. You see, that's the problem. I think the one thing we're all agreed on throughout the world is that this current financial downturn stems initially from the collapse of the subprime mortgage market.
12: Okay. And can you explain to us exactly what is the subprime mortgage market?
13: Well, nobody really knows, but it's led, of course, to sovereign default and stagflation.
12: So, and what is stagflation?
13: Well, stagflation is, again, something that nobody really knows anything about.
12: Right. Are these just made-up words that these bankers make up and obviously know nothing about?
13: Well, let me put it like this. Without credit default swaps and capital requirements and leverage, we wouldn't be able to address this problem at all.
12: What is a credit default swap?
13: Well, I'm afraid that nobody really knows.
12: Someone must know.
13: Well, if you find them, would you point them in my direction, please?
12: What exactly is a hedge fund, then?
13: Well, how can I put this? Nobody really knows.
12: Well, thanks very much for your call.
13: Thanks very much.
12: Okay, my next caller is Wendy, who's got a bit of a problem with debt. Is that right, Wendy?
14: I'm £12,000 overdrawn.
12: Right.
14: I'll get out a loan. A £30,000 loan to get over the overdrawnness. So then I've got £1,000 spare, see? But then bank charges so much that £1,000 is all gone. So not only have I got... So I know I've got an overdraft, but I've got £30,000 loan.
12: Yeah.
14: So then I try and remortgage.
12: Yeah.
14: And then the price, it drops. So then I'm £50,000 less. And then I've got these on store cards, you know, store card holders and that. I've got £15,000 on that.
12: £15,000 on store cards.
14: Because I like to dress well, you know. I'm a bit of a silly basket. I like to dress.
12: So how much are you overdrawn now?
14: Well, I don't know. I rang up to make you so you could work it out.
12: So, right.
14: So I said I was £12,000 overdrawn. I got a £30,000 loan.
12: I think that the best thing to do is to stop spending.
14: No. You know, I'm hoping to spend spend my way out of my debt crisis. I've read in a magazine you can do that. Spend your way out of debt.
12: You can't spend your way out of debt.
14: You know, it's all good for the economy, isn't it? You know, the common market, all of that spending. Because if people don't spend, like around Christmas, when it's Christmas if people don't spend, the country is indulgent, isn't it?
12: Yeah, but it's...
14: But when you spend a lot of money on Christmas trees, the country's doing really well. So I reckon if I spend a lot of money, then I will get myself out of the problem.
12: You're a silly basket, but with people like you around, I'm almost tempted to set up my own loan company.
14: Would you do that, Gary, for me?
12: No.
14: I've called that once before. Right.
12: Well, thanks for your call.
14: Thanks.
12: Bye. My next caller is Adam Kirby, and you also want to talk about debt, is that right?
15: Oh, it's like international debt.
12: Ah, international debt.
15: Yes. You know, what I don't understand is, they've got all this terrible debt in Africa.
12: Yes.
15: What I don't understand is, I'm a little bit in debt, but I've bought, you know, I've got a really nice Audi, flat screen TV.
12: Right.
15: Really, the top of the range stereo system, you know, nice clothes for the wife, jewellery, I've got all this stuff to show for it. The Africans, but, you know, they've got a massive debt, they've got bugger all. You know, you'd think the massive amount of debt they've got, you go out there, they'd all be driving Audis and watching flat screen TVs. They spent it all on.
12: Well, I'm not Bono, but from my understanding, the way African debt works is that it's the money that they earn is no one really knows. Okay, I've got Dave from Crawley on the line. Hello, Dave. How's the credit crunch affecting you?
16: Not at all. Hasn't made the slightest difference.
12: Oh, that's good.
16: Just ignoring it. I mean, right. You know, the movies are still coming out. Telly's still on. Football matches still on every night of the week. Mm. It's not really made any difference to anyone, has it?
12: Well, I think
16: this emergency cut in VAT is a catastrophe.
12: Why do you think it's a catastrophe?
16: Because the government are saying, we got a panic on, oh my God, what can we do? Cut 2.5%. What difference does that make to anyone? Why do they keep mucking about with this stuff?
12: Mm.
16: It's pointless.
12: So you'd rather the VAT be back at 17.5% and stay as it has been for many years?
16: What's really changed on a day-to-day basis? Nothing. Just all the papers are full of all this rubbish about how we're all going to hell in a handcart. Well, I'm not. You're not.
12: Well,
16: panic measure, one after the other.
12: Yeah.
16: Every single week, the interest rate gets cut. Why do they keep mucking about with it?
12: So there you are. Stop worrying. Life goes on. Okay, let's go to some emails now. We've had a huge, huge response to this topic. Let's have a look here. I've got one here from Ewan Griffiths in Swansea, who says, I've just lost my job. Okay. We've got another one here from Hugh Whitehead from Cumbria, lovely part of the world. He says, I've just been made redundant. Right. Have we got any emails, anything other than... No? Right. Well, you're listening to... Gary Bellamy, I'm still here, working my nuts off. I forgot to mention, actually, in my introduction, the award-winning Gary Bellamy. I've now notched up 3, which is pretty cool. So, yes, you're listening to the award-winning Gary Bellamy on Down the Line, 0800-068-7060. So let's go to Sheffield now for another call. Hello.
17: Hi, Gary.
12: Hi.
17: How you doing? All right.
12: I'm okay, thanks. So how are you coping in this credit crisis?
17: Obviously, I'm on my guard the whole time. We have to be, don't we? Because... I think what we're seeing is society exposed, aren't we? We really appreciate the fragility of society.
12: Mm.
17: Suddenly, a layer's gone, and there's chaos lurking.
12: Mm.
17: The lies that society is based on. We're on a knife edge, aren't we, Gary?
12: Now Wittard's gone bust.
17: Absolutely.
12: It's a terrible business.
17: You know, some people have spun out of control.
12: I know.
17: All it would take... some lunatic to pack a van full of explosives and drive it into the heart of, I don't know, say the financial district, and boom, we see the whole thing spiral into barbarism. Then, a strong leader would have to emerge, wouldn't he, Gary? With, I don't know, a military background to step forward, to raise a fist and lead the way out of darkness, you know. And
12: are you saying...
17: Then he could perhaps, I don't know, take several wives if he wanted. I'm not saying it would be me.
12: No.
17: But I could do it. I could step up to the plate. Somebody's going to have to, Gary, all right?
12: Yeah. Would you like to be in control of our financial systems?
17: I'm not going to make any claims for myself. But all I'm saying is, look out if you need me. Make the call, and I will come.
12: I know that, you know, with money worries and depression, people can be driven to do some pretty awful things. And
17: exactly.
12: Yeah. Well, I would
17: that's
12: just...
17: when you need people like me.
12: Well, yes, that's also when you need doctors, and maybe you should go and see one. Okay, let's go to another caller now. Oh, zut alors! We have someone on the line who actually likes the French. Hello.
18: Hello, Gary. I hope you're well. Mm. My friend and I, Pat, absolutely... dodgy about France. We're real Francophiles. And we go over, we adore the cuisine, and we adore the countryside, and we love the cheese and brie and camembert, and we like the chocolate, and we like the wine, and we like the calvados, and we like just how central the whole experience is. And it's not only delicious, but it's so cheap as well. And so we enjoy all the food, and then we get the seats down in the back of Pat's steak car, and we stuff it up. Absolutely to the rafters with fags.
12: With fags?
18: Yeah, we're terrific smokers, Pat and I, so we come home and we smoke ourselves silly.
12: And that's why you love the French?
18: Absolutely.
12: Thanks very much for your call.
18: Okay, Gary. Au revoir.
12: Oui.
18: A tout à l'heure.
12: Bon.
18: Salut.
12: Okay, we're talking about the credit crunch, and on the line now we've got Tony Dean from Liverpool.
19: How you doing? All right.
12: Yeah, I'm fine, thanks. How are you doing?
19: Oh, I'm all right. You know, I'm reading about this credit crunch and all these people ringing in saying they're in debt and they can't afford this, they can't afford that, they've got payments to pay. We've been like that for years up here, lads.
12: Yeah.
19: All these whinging Southerners, they've had it too easy down there. They've earned too much money buying a house 4 years later. It's worth six times as much as they paid for it.
12: Yeah.
19: They should learn what it's like, mate, and we're living in the real world.
12: So you're managing okay because you're used to it?
19: Managing okay? We're dying up here, lad. It's not all Quayside Developments and bloody Miguel Arteta and Torres with his bloody long hair.
12: Okay, I've got Lucky on the line. It's not a dog.
20: I'm ringing up about does money make you happy. Mm. I've won the lottery, the pools, the horses, the dogs, the bingo, the blinder data. Every raffle I've ever entered, I've won contest galas, lucky dips, Euro Millions, scratch cards, birthday bonus, online blackjack, poker. I've won it all, Gary. I'm lucky. I reckon I could be the luckiest person in the world.
12: Really? How much money have you won?
20: Literally hundreds of pounds. I've won £10 on the lottery, £5 on the pools, a couple of quid on the dog, a man on blinder data. We're still together. They call me lucky. My real name's Cinnamon. I've led a charmed life, Gary. And you know what?
12: What?
20: I'm going to leave all my money to the National Front. Goodbye.
12: Right. Your money, your choice, I suppose. Moving swiftly on, who's our next caller? Hello, who's there?
21: Hello, Mr. Bellamy.
12: Is that Julius?
21: That's right.
12: Yeah, hi.
21: I've just been listening to all this discussion about the credit crunch and different things like that, you know. I've got the feeling that people are misunderstanding the fact that it is love that makes the world go round, eh?
12: But have you heard the term poverty walks in, love walks out?
21: I have not heard that.
12: Oh.
21: I had these fellows, you know, the gas, the electric council and so forth. They come into my house calling my name to the letter pocket. I tell him, what does it profit a man if he shall gain the whole world but lose his own soul? I will not pay you. Eh? Mm. Your charges are exorbitant.
12: Yeah, I don't think you can pay your utility bills with love, Julius.
21: I'm sitting in darkness.
12: Yeah, well, there you go.
21: And they've even taken my engine.
12: They...
21: Do you think I'm bothered about it? Because I've got love in my heart.
12: They took your car.
21: It was a Datsun Cherry. Mm. It had leather chair throughout, but they took it.
12: So thinking about love is keeping your spirits up, is it, Julius?
21: You know, I'm looking forward to the summer. I think that's when the ladies come out in the springtime.
12: Oh, yes.
21: They take off all their clothes. And
12: certainly, that'll make us a bit happy, won't it, seeing a few pretty ladies. I hope they get their clothes repossessed.
21: Well, they're all lying down there. On the grass with the bikini or whatever, reading the book.
12: Under the
21: trees.
12: You can
21: come and just recite to them some words of Byron or Shelley or whatever.
12: I like it when women have sat down on the grass for too long and get those lovely little marks on the back of their legs.
21: Oh, that's so delicious, isn't it? And then you can sometime when they've turned over, they got the mark of the G-string or whatever it is. I mean, who's worrying about credit crunch when you see the nice voluptuous derriere of the lady?
12: Takes it all away, doesn't it? Takes it all away.
21: Well, that is what I'm saying to you. Now you are realizing that what matters is not this matter of credit crunch or whatever. Who's worrying about that? Crunch or crunch or crunch or not crunch. If the lady, she's delicious and mouth-watering enough, I couldn't give a monkey.
12: No. Do you know what, Julius? I really am coming around to your way of thinking.
21: Love making the world go round. You must nibble the ladies as much as you can, my friend.
12: Give them a nibble. Thanks very much for your call.
21: Thank you so much.
12: Talking of lovely ladies, we've got a lovely lady on the line now. We've got Rose from Muswell Hill. Hello, Rose.
22: Oh, hello, dear.
12: Hello.
22: Hello.
12: What are you ringing about?
22: I'm a bit nervous. I'm a first-time caller.
12: Okay.
22: Well, I'm quite an elderly lady.
12: Right.
22: I'm 72.
12: And?
22: And, there's problems with debt, really. I don't really know who to talk to or turn to.
12: Okay, well, maybe talk to Gary Bellamy.
22: Oh, yes. Could you put me on to him, please?
12: No, this is me.
22: Oh.
12: Right.
22: So I'm speaking to him now, yeah?
12: Yeah.
22: I'm a bit more confident now, then.
12: Good.
22: Have a lot of problems with debt, monetary debt. I mean, don't ask me how much debt
12: I'm in.
22: Sorry?
12: Well, how much?
22: Well, no, I'd rather you didn't.
12: If you're like £1 in debt, it's quite easy. I could lend you a pound. If you're £100,000 in debt...
22: I am, unfortunately.
12: £100,000.
22: I'm in debt to the tune of £180,000.
12: Right.
22: Which is a lot of money these days.
12: And this is... Well, it's a lot of money. And this has accumulated over how many years?
22: 2 years.
12: Two years?
22: Yes.
12: So you need £180,000. Otherwise, what happens?
22: Well, I mean... I have nowhere really to live. I'm living at my sister's, but she's very old. And
12: well, do you know, let me tell you a bit of advice. My brother,
22: I don't have a brother, no.
12: No, but let me tell you about my brother here.
22: Your brother, I'm sorry. I thought you said my brother.
12: My brother got into a lot of debt,
22: yes.
12: And he wrote a letter to the bank and said, I'll pay you back £1 per week, because it's all I can afford. They'd rather have £1 a month than nothing at all. Do you see what I mean?
22: Tell me that again.
12: Well, you declare yourself bankrupt, or you offer the bank £1 per week or per month, right? And that's how you can pay it off.
22: Say it again.
12: If you write a letter to your bank...
22: Can I write this down, if it's of any assistance?
12: Right. Say to the bank, I will send you...
22: I will send you. Hold on, I'm writing this down.
12: I can't afford the 180...
22: Hold on, slowly, 1 second. My glasses are somewhere. Hold on. Yes.
12: Okay?
22: Yes.
12: I can't...
22: There's a light in my sister's house. I'll tell you, when you get my age, there's a light. Okay, hold on 1 second. Down.
12: Okay.
22: Go on.
12: Right. I can't afford to pay you £180,000.
22: Are you talking of this you can't afford, or is this actually a letter?
12: This is what you have to put down in your letter. Right. I can't afford the amount, £180,000.
22: Who can?
12: No, but I can't. I'm not. You can't. You can't.
22: No. Well, no, I told you I can't.
12: I know that.
22: So you I have to live with my sister.
12: Right. Say, I'm living with my sister.
22: Are you?
12: No, I'm not living with my sister. No. You are.
22: Yes. But there's nothing wrong with living with your sister, really. I mean, it's sad.
12: You're living with your sister.
22: Yes.
12: I'm not living with... I'm living with my girlfriend, Michaela.
22: Right.
12: You live with your sister.
22: But I don't need to mention any of that.
12: No, you don't.
22: Right, start again.
12: Right, just say, I can't afford to pay the £180,000.
22: I can't afford to pay... Yes?
12: I'm willing to offer £1 per month.
22: I'm willing to offer you, probably... £180,000
12: a month. No,
22: that's
12: £1.
22: That's much too much. I could never afford that. That's the problem I mean in the beginning.
12: £1.
22: Is Gary Bellamy there?
12: Yes.
22: Right. I don't really know if what you're saying makes a lot of sense, young man. And they put you on the radio.
12: Look, my brother's done it.
22: Yes, my brother has done it.
12: You right. Don't say that. Your brother hasn't done it.
22: I'll write that my brother has done it. And in some way it could deflect the blame onto him.
12: That won't make any difference.
22: No, but it
12: then
22: won't.
12: Then you're lying, you're being dishonest.
22: But it won't make...
12: Oh, don't write everything down I say. What have you written so far?
22: I can't afford £180,000. I'm willing to offer you £180,000. No. My brother has done it, but it won't make any difference. I don't think it'll work, love.
12: No, listen to me. Listen to me. We have to stop there. If you can stay on the line, okay?
22: Yes.
12: Matt will go through with you and someone will go through with you what you have to do, okay? Thanks for your call. Thanks, Rose. Bye. Okay, we've really got to move on now. We've got time for one last quick point from a caller who's on the line who is a victim of the credit crunch. Hello.
0: I certainly am. I'd like to plop my fag squarely on top of the mountain and tell you I've lost 3 businesses, my weekend cottage in the Cotswolds, a house in Tuscany. I've lost money in aluminium, copper, steel, chocolate, fruit and vegetables. My mistress is long gone. I've been forced to put all my children into state school, and I've shot their ponies. Beat that!
1: £31.5, £32, £33, £35, £40 and £10 is £50 and £50 is a pound. At first, when you are given change in new money, it may sound rather odd. So if you're puzzled by £31.5, £32, £33, £35, £40 and £10 is £50 and £50 is a pound, think decimal. Now there are 100 new pence in a pound. Think decimal. That way you'll find shopping simple.

0: down.
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0: Tales from the Backbench by Peter Tinniswood. How Long, How Long? With Leslie Phillips as Sir Plimpton Makepeace.
1: How long, how long, how long have I been back in the house? 3 days? 3 years? 3 millennia? I don't know. All I do know is that I'm thoroughly fed up with it all, sick and tired of it. Why on earth did I allow myself to be persuaded to stand again? I can see the scene now, that ghastly day when I made my fateful decision. Mutual snorters and snifters in the clubhouse. The chairman of the constituency party was in poor spirits. His lady wife had returned unexpectedly from an escorted tour of the Holy Land and the pyramids of Egypt. Apparently she had been abandoned 3 times. She should have gone to Bridlington, I said. No, said the chairman, it's too far. Too far for what? I said. He shook his head sadly and said, oh, if only I knew the answer to that, oh boy, I should be master of the universe and all that lies therein. Poor chap. His mind was obsessed with the selection of the candidate to represent the party in the general election. He sighed deeply. What we need, Plimpton, is a man who won't cause trouble, he said. What we need is a man totally ignorant of the burning issues of the day, completely indifferent to the joys and miseries of his fellow men, blissfully unaware of the ghastly dangers facing the planet, and he broke off and stared at me hard. His ginger whiskers twitched. The turn-ups of his ginger trousers twitched. The roots of his ginger teeth twitched. And then he patted me warmly on the back and bought me a triple whiskey and soda. Nothing more was said. And thus, in the fullness of time, I was duly elected Member of Parliament for the constituency of Whitney Scrotum. Oh, God! Why did I do it? Why did I allow myself to be persuaded? Only yesterday, as I sat in the chamber, I looked around me with utter despair. All I saw was a frieze of new faces, eager faces, pimply faces, self-seeking, cocky, corrupt, shallow, intensely juvenile faces. Not a trace of the old faces, those familiar bibulous, vacuous faces, pompous faces, gormless, supremely rancorous, totally uncomprehending faces. Such comfort, such joy. I sat on the bench next to my old chum, the honourable member for somewhere frightfully pleasant in the Cotswolds, and said, what's the point of it? Beg pardon, he said. What are we doing here? I said. A large beer, he said. I don't mind if I do. I sighed. Do you know what I am, old boy? I said. Beg pardon, he said. I patted him sadly on the knee, sighed, and said, what I am is just a silent, eggy fart in the vast, clammy underpants of cyberspace. My chum looked up, smiled, and said, what's that you say? I smiled at him and said, I was talking about cyberspace. Cider and place, said my chum. Good-o, don't mind if I do. One of the last of the old school, my chum. What fun we had had in the days of our prime. Oh, fun. Ah, there's the rub. There just isn't any fun in the House of Commons these days. It's all long drawn out, grinding tedium. Oh, for the jolly japes and merry pranks of years gone by. I remember that memorable day when the Chancellor of the Exchequer, dear old, what's his name, stood up to make his speech on Budget Day and started thus, Mr. Deputy Speaker, I am pleased to say that I've made a complete dog's dinner of the nation's finances, and quite frankly, I couldn't give an arsehole. Accordingly, I've decided to raise the old age pension to £203 per week for all persons over the age of 7. Further, Mr. Deputy Speaker, I intend to pocket all the nation's gold reserves and piss off on a weekend's bender to Southwold. Oh, golly, how we laughed, how we roared. The whole house was in tucks. That's what it was like in the good old days. Good humour, merry pranks, jolly japes, and acceptance of the reality of our position in the body politic. To wit, a bunch of irrelevant old duffers with... where was I? Ah, yes. Fun. Well, in somewhat similar vein, was the spoof we perpetrated during the Queen's speech in 1900 and... what's his name? Ah, how well I remember that scene. Oh, the pageantry, the state trumpeters surreptitiously sucking at their players' weights in the minstrel's gallery, the yeomen of the guard gurgling with bootlegs stout. How noble they all looked, how gallant, how attentive and expectant. What they didn't know, of course, was that my chum had filched the genuine Queen's speech, and unknown to Her Majesty, substituted one of his own creation. The gracious lady handed her spectacles to Goldstick in waiting, who most graciously spat on the lens, and handed them to the third gentleman usher of the bedchamber, who wiped them on his ceremonial shirt tails and handed them back. And then, in all innocence, Her Gracious Majesty addressed us thus: "My lords, my government intends to declare immediate war on Finland and give everyone who lives therein a thoroughgoing thrashing. Furthermore, my government will deal most severely with all those ghastly spongers in the House of Windsor." And dead silence. A silence of horror and disbelief. And in a loud stage whisper, the Prime Minister was heard to say, "I didn't write that, did I?" And then uproar. I'm not revealing state secrets when I say that Black Rod did his nut, and the master of the Queen's horse damn near hobdayed himself as he stamped his foot and cried out, "Whoa, old girl, whoa!" Her Majesty did not move a muscle, not a fetlock, which in my humble opinion speaks volumes for the benefits of constitutional monarchy and her 4 weeks' annual holiday on the gallops at Newmarket. Yes, they were wonderful days. We felt wanted. People wanted to read about us in the papers, and to our great honour and pride, so did Mr. Matthew Paris. We felt a sense of comradeship, which transgressed all party divisions. We were chums, whatever our party allegiance. We wanted to make the house a happy place, a place where a chap could have a wash and brush up and change his shirt in privacy on a sticky afternoon in June, a place where one could be sure of getting a snifter outside pub opening hours, a sanctuary where a chap could be sure of taking a snooze without risk of waking up covered from head to foot in dog hairs, a sort of elective Lyons Corner House, even though the chip potatoes would never match the firmness and crispness of those found in dear old Joe's noble establishments. Dear friends, let me make no bones about it. Our watchword was fun. I recall the outings of the cross-party House of Commons Trainspotters Society. Oh, the jolly sing-songs we had in the clerestory roof, triple bogey corridor stock of the old Great Central Railway during the Suez Crisis of 1900 whenever it was. The fun we had eating the antimacassars and sticking our heads out of the windows, getting our eyes full of smuts during the Mau Mau insurgency. We felt we were contributing. We were making positive moves to the general benefit of the nation. We were building up priceless treasures in the nation's stockpile of fun. Likewise, during the outings of the Commons First Nighters Club, we felt we were contributing to the cultural life of the nation. I remember a magical visit to the first night of the Mousetrap. The fun we had trying to decide who did it. It turned out to be Bessie Braddock. Not in the play, in the auditorium, 5 minutes before the first interval. What I'm trying to get over, my friends, is that we did not take ourselves too seriously. We knew who really ruled the country. We knew where the real power lay. It was among the Wallers at Lord's, and those ghastly Arabs in top hats and open-toed sandals at Royal Ascot. It was plastic surgeons, show-offs at the opera, who cry, "Bravo, bravo!" and cavalry officers of fashionable regiments selling cut-price pony nuts at village fetes on Salisbury Plain. It was the Dimbleby family and organisers of swimming galas and emergency plumbers and professional footballers with heads like snooker balls. And what was I talking about? Yes. People who hold power. In short, anyone but us. But we were happy. And the nation was happy. Apathy, never heard of it. Disenchantment, balderdash. Those brutes at Hansard have come out with a so-called report on the House of Commons. We need to be refocused, they say. We must refocus our work radically. I know how to refocus the House. I know how to restore its importance. Good God, it's blindingly obvious. It has been staring us in the face, screaming at us for years. We turn the House into the new Wembley Stadium. Let us fling open the gates of the Palace of Westminster. Let us open the windows, blow out the dust, and let in the clear, fresh, sparkling air of youth and fun. Let us have pop concerts in the great hall of, let us invite the great icons of modern youth to perform and enchant the multitude, the Ink Spots, the Beverly Sisters, the Five Smith Brothers, Victor Sylvester, the Rolling What's-Its. Let them display their wares without restraint. Bring back the greyhounds and the speedway. Bring back the boxing and where was I? Oh, yes, fun, dreams. We in Parliament can recapture those, dear readers. Let us leave the Palace of Westminster to the young and the sporting. Let us transport ourselves, lock, stock and barrel, away from London. But where to? Albury? No. Not with the risk of bumping into Sir Benjamin Britten and his ghastly musical operas. Southwold? No. Not with those... Got it. Bridlington. Too far, do I hear you say? Too far by half? But of course, too far by half. The perfect resting place, the perfect spot to be abandoned and ignored and left in peace. Mr. Deputy Speaker, I rest my case.

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There's a very sweet sound to Cape plums when you have them for afters.

0: down.
1: Yes, there's coffee pot freshness in every cup of Maxwell House.
2: 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With the Polaroid Land camera, you get bright, sharp pictures in 15 seconds. 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It's that easy. Is there any better way to get pictures of the family?
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0: Well, good morning, Mr. Winterbottom.
1: Well, for the land's sake, Professor Thistleway. Mm-hmm. Land of Goshen, you're getting to be quite a stranger around here. Ain't seen you for a month of Sundays.
0: Yes, we had a very busy semester up at the academy.
1: Well, just a second, Professor. There's Eb calling me out there.
0: Of course.
2: Well, hold your dead dirty horses. I'm coming, Sonny.
3: Here's your consigned lumber.
0: Ah, Miss Peters. You're doing a little carpenter work.
3: Oh, how do you do, Professor Thistleway? And now we're going to make an airplane.
0: Yeah. An airplane? Dear me. You don't mean to say you aspire to be an aviator.
3: And do what?
0: Aspire. Aspire, you were...
3: Well, I do on warm days.
0: No, no.
1: Well, I say, Professor Thistleway, maybe you can give us a hand here.
3: Yeah.
1: I got a book about flying from the library, but I can't seem to get much out of it. How does an airplane fly, anyhow?
0: Well, I'm not a navigator, but I understand the theory. In the ordinary airplane, we have one or more parallelograms propelled by an internal combustion engine.
1: Yes. Mm-hmm.
0: As the forward velocity increases, there is a corresponding increase of pressure upon the parallelograms to a point where gravitational attraction is overcome.
1: Oh.
0: Is that clear?
1: Yes. Yes, that's clear enough, Professor, but what I want to know is how the darn thing flies.
3: Yes, how does it get off the ground?
1: Yes.
0: But that's precisely what I've explained to you. Here, now take a parallelogram.
1: Well, you take it, Eb.
3: I'll take it, but you'll have to pay for sending it.
0: No, no. A parallelogram. An oblong surface.
1: Oh, yeah.
0: Assume it moves forward at an increasing velocity. Now, as there...
3: With what?
0: Velocity. Velocity. You know what velocity is, don't you?
3: Yes, sure I do. When I was a kid, I used to ride one.
0: Oh, but you don't ride a velocity.
1: No, of course you don't, Dad.
0: Certainly not.
1: What you rode was a cyclopedia.
0: Oh, for heaven's sake, people don't ride cyclopedias.
1: They don't.
0: You're talking utter nonsense. They don't ride cyclopedias because they...
3: Because the pedals hurt their feet.
0: Exactly. Because the pedals hurt their feet. Oh, the pedals don't hurt their feet. There aren't any pedals. A cyclopedia is a book. A book of...
1: Oh, well, now, just a minute, Professor. We ain't interested in books. You see, we want to find out how an airplane flies.
0: And that's precisely what I'm trying to tell you. Now, as I say, the plane moves forward with increasing speed. As it does so, the increasing pressure buoys you up.
3: How's that?
0: Buoys you up. Buoys you up. You know what that means, don't you?
1: Yeah, you bet I do. That's what my old man used to say in the morning. Buoys you up?
0: No, not buoys. Not buoys.
1: But that's what you just said.
0: Yeah. Oh, very well, then. Buoys.
3: What?
0: Buoy, buoy, buoy.
3: What you trying to do, scare me?
0: No, I'm not trying to scare you. I'm trying to tell you how the plane leaves the ground, how it overcomes the force of gravitation.
1: Well, just a second. Just what is this here gravitation, Professor? Do we have to put that in the airplane?
0: No, no, certainly not. You must know what gravitation is.
1: Mm.
0: For instance, you couldn't leave the Earth, could you, and go out into space?
1: No, of course you couldn't.
0: Well, there you are. Now, why couldn't you?
1: Because you've got to stay here and mind the store.
0: Oh, no, no, that isn't right. You...
1: Well, it certainly is right. Say, I'd like to know who's going to run things if I go gallivanting off into space.
0: But I'm talking about the laws of gravitation.
1: Oh.
0: Haven't you ever heard how the laws of gravitation were found?
3: Yep. I didn't even know they'd been lost.
0: Oh, I mean how they were discovered. You've heard the story of Sir Isaac Newton, haven't you?
1: Nope, never heard that one.
0: Well, he was seated under an apple tree one day, and an apple fell and struck him on the head. So, what is it? What
1: struck him on the head, eh? Hey, that's a pretty darn good story,
0: oh,
1: Eb.
0: Funny,
1: is that, Eb? Yes. Say, did you ever hear the one about the two Irish fellas?
3: Oh, yes. Tell him that one, Zeb. That's a very funny one, too.
0: No, but look here. I'm not telling you a funny story. No, I'm endeavoring to explain gravitation. Now, when this apple fell, what do you think Newton discovered?
3: A worm in it.
0: Oh, he didn't. he discovered the law of universal gravitation. Discovered that every atom in the physical universe attracts every other atom.
3: Attracts what?
0: Atom. Atom.
1: Yes, you know, Eb. Atom. That was Eve's husband.
3: Oh! Well, was Adam and Eve flying the airplane?
0: No. Never mind the airplane. I don't know anything about airplanes.
3: Well, it took you a long time to find it out.
1: Yes, wasting our time with a lot of foolish talk. We got to get busy building this plane, Professor. Come on.
0: Well, now, may I inquire if you intend to build it out of this lumber here?
1: Yep.
0: It looks rather heavy to me.
1: Well, that's what this book here said to use.
0: And what do you propose to make the propeller out of?
3: The what?
0: The propeller.
3: Well, you mean that there fan thing up in front?
0: Yes, if you prefer to call it a fan.
3: We ain't going to have any. Yeah, see, we figure when we get up in the sky, there'll be enough breeze without it.
0: Oh, but I say, now you can't...
3: Hey, did you want something, Professor Thistlewaite, or did you just come in to talk? You see, we got to get going on this job here and get it finished.
0: Yes, I came for some information. A young new bride approached me yesterday about purchasing stock in the Barnes Universal Duplex Fire Escape Company.
3: Yeah, but we ain't going to buy none of the stock. That there Major Barnes is crazy.
0: Oh, I wouldn't say that. I heard him speak at the Squidsville Chamber of Commerce luncheon yesterday, and he impressed me as being a rather intelligent chap.
3: Well, what did he talk about?
0: Oh, he discussed industrial problems, mostly steel and coal.
3: How's that?
0: I say he talked about steel and coal.
1: Well, how's the best way to steal it?
3: That Major Barnes is crazy, always shooting off his mouth.
0: On the contrary. He's a very convincing speaker. He has the knack of bringing things home to you that you've never known before.
1: Bringing things home to you that you've never known before, huh?
0: Yes. For example, he related an incident that occurred to him in Alaska. Now, although it was nearly noon, it was so dark that he couldn't see his hands in front of him. Because in Alaska...
3: That's nothing. I couldn't see my hands in front of me yesterday noon right here in Corn Center.
0: Oh, come, Mr. Peters. It wasn't dark here yesterday noon. Why couldn't you see your hands in front of you?
3: I had them in the pocket.
0: Oh, but I'm talking about darkness. Major Barnes staggered along the trail in the pitch dark and bitter cold. 60 below. He said that...
3: Below what?
0: Below zero. Every step was torture.
1: Well, Professor, what zero?
0: Nothing. Every step was...
3: How much was it above?
0: Why, nothing. Every step was torture. And he had nothing...
3: How's that?
0: I said nothing. Nothing
1: sort
0: but...
1: Sort of making a lot of fuss about nothing, wasn't he?
0: Oh, I say, will you please allow me to finish the story? Yes. He had nothing but one dog. And he covered the last 50 miles with no dogs at all. And do you know why?
3: Certainly, because there was no hot dog stand.
0: Oh, you fellows are impossible. Impossible.
1: Well, say, sort of rushes in and rushes out without no special reason, don't he?
3: Yeah. Well, let's get going with this here dad darn airplane.
1: Yes, you better get busy on it. All right, give me that board there and we'll start.
3: Want to
1: fill in that end there? Yes. Say, Eb, you know, the thing that sort of...

0: It's about bringing things home to you that you never knowed before.
1: Oh, shucks. That's nothing. There's been a fella right here in Corn Center that's been doing that for years.
0: You mean the preacher?
1: No, the laundry man.
0: Well, come on.
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3: Howard J. Caulfield III is the richest man in the world. It's been assessed that his personal fortune equals the wealth of the seventh richest nation in the world. But Howard J. Caulfield III has a problem. He doesn't want to die. And with all that money, he doesn't intend to. His private medical research staff believe they have solved the problem. Whenever any organ in Howard J. Caulfield III's body appears to be running down, it will be instantly replaced. You can help. Become a Howard J. Caulfield III spare bit donor. If your organs are accepted, you could become part of the world's richest man. Just think what your kidney could do with all that money to spend. Imagine your spleen relaxing on a beach in the Caribbean, or attending a top-level meeting with the President of the United States. Picture your lower intestine sitting next to one of the world's most beautiful women in its own private plane. Don't you owe it to your organs to give them the best? They work for you? Isn't it time you started working for them? Just fill in the form in your local press, and you will receive a Howard J. Caulfield III spare bit donor card, together with a list of companies of which your organ is now chief shareholder. Howard J. Caulfield III. Become an important part of an important man.
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0: Oh, no, Kenny, that's no good to me. That's no good to me at all. Well, come in, Frank, with you in a minute.
1: Fine.
0: Look, Summer Love Songs is no good with the release date in November. I want it to hit the record shops at the end of this month. If not, the whole project gets shelved, and so do you. You do that. Frank, hi, take a seat.
1: Hi.
0: What have you got for me?
1: I think I've got some great new ideas, Mr. Colby, for marketing the compilation albums.
0: New blood, new ideas. That's what I hired you for, Frank.
1: The problem, as I see it, sir, is this. We need a new hook, a new marketing angle. We've covered everything with the compilation albums. 20 golden love ballads, 20 great disco stompers, heavy metal, classical greats, 20 golden everything. We need a new approach.
0: Well, what have you got for me?
1: I've taken the liberty, sir, of preparing a demonstration video of some of my marketing ideas.
0: Ah, like initiative, Frank. Hit me.
1: Just one second, sir. Here we go.
2: 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Golden Boldies, 20 recording stars who are light on top, completely bold or just brush it over to one side to cover up the shiny bit. All on one fabulous album, including Elton John, Telly Savalas.
0: Hold it, Frank. Hold it. Enough, kill it. No, Frank, no.
1: No?
0: No.
1: You have to admit it's a new angle.
0: Just because all the artists are bald, that's no reason to put them on a compilation album.
1: It's so hard to find something we haven't already done, Mr. Colby.
0: That's what you're paid for, Frank.
1: Well, wait. Just let me play this next one. I think you're going to like this.
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1: You don't like it?
0: I don't even want to discuss it.
1: But, Mr. Colby, it seems such a bright, new, original angle to me, sir.
0: Have you got anything else?
1: Many more, sir. How about 20 golden big noses? 20 artists with enormous hoopers?
0: No, good.
1: Rod Stewart, Streisand, Barry Manilow...
0: No, Frank, no.
1: 20 recording artists who share the same dentist. 20 singer-songwriters with size 8 shoes.
0: Haven't you got anything more upmarket? Something with a little more taste?
1: Mr. Colby, leave it to me, sir. I am a master of good...

0: taste. This is my personal favourite.
1: ATEL proudly presents 20 golden handicap composers. Beethoven, Delius.
0: Get out, Frank. 20 people with enormous phone bills.
2: Get out.
0: 20 golden bucket noises.
2: Out.
0: 20 rock and rollers with smelly feet.
2: Get out, Frank. You're fired.
0: 20 male vocalists with fat lips.
2: Get out and stay out.
0: How about 20 golden rip-offs?
3: Say, Jane, aren't you ready yet? Jimmy and Ronnie are waiting in the car outside, ready to take us to the movies.
4: Oh, you'll have to go without me, Connie. Tell the boys I have a headache.
3: Why can't you come?
4: Just look at my face. It's covered in ugly spots and blackheads. I can't let Jimmy see me like this.
3: Oh, I used to have an awful complexion, too.
4: You? You're kidding.
3: Sure, until I used this. It's the new cosmetic from Simone Robespierre. Spray on Farrah Fawcett Major's face. One little pfft all over your face, and you look just like the famous actress herself. Here, try it.
4: Wow, it really works. I really do look like Farrah Fawcett Major's. Bye-bye, blackheads. Hello, Jimmy.
3: Spray-on faces are really great. They come in three super colors. Farrah Fawcett Major's spray-on face, Diana Ross spray-on face, and new Shanghai Lil spray-on face for all you yellow people.
4: But won't my date be able to tell?
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0: The final cadences of the last symphony of the Spanish composer Don Dimitri, who died early this morning at the age of 86. Cliché now pays its own special tribute to Don Dimitri, one of the true musical innovators of this century. Don Dimitri's life was characterized by his refusal to accept the conventions and mores of the society in which he lived. In 1926, he went to the Sorbonne to study music. Rapidly, it became apparent he could not reconcile his own ideas with those of the establishment, and after 3 hours at the university, he left to set up his own school of musical thought. Professor Blakehurst takes up the story.
1: Don Dimitri's biggest contribution to musical theory was the decative. Instead of the conventional 8-note scale, the octave, he initiated the 10-note scale, the decative. He invented 2 new notes, H and J. Instead of do, re, mi, fa, sol, la, ti, do, the decative would run do, re, mi, fa, sol, wo, bo, la, ti, do. And in reverse, do, ti, la, bo, wo, so, fa, mi, re, do.
0: And he wrote all his symphonies using the scale?
1: Indeed. And the instruments in his orchestra had to be adapted accordingly. Pianos were fitted with extra black keys. Flutes now came in 4 sections instead of 3, and accordions were scrapped, as the decative made them far too long for human beings to play. Trombones ceased to be a musical instrument, and now became a lethal weapon. And the lengthening of bassoons and saxophones extended the mouthpiece into the region of the lower intestine. Incidentally, in Don Dimitri's orchestra, women were banned from playing the cello.
0: What other significant changes were inspired by the decative?
1: Time signatures were changed. Instead of 3/4 time, it was now 0.75 time. 7/8 time became 0.875 time, and common time, or 4/4 time, was now simply 1. Don Dimitri's quartets comprised of 5 players, and his triangles had 2 sides, neither of them connected.
0: And now, the last note of the last chord of the last cadence is written. At the grand old age of 86, Don Dimitri passed away this morning. Never one to do things in a conventional way, he died in a manner he would probably have appreciated, trying to suck a kazoo instead of blowing it. He inhaled the kazoo, it became lodged in his throat, and he died to the tune of Yankee Doodle Dandy. We leave you now with the strains of what is universally acknowledged as his masterwork, Quintet for 7 Instruments in H Minor, the only work he ever wrote in 0.333 recurring time, a time signature which never actually allows you to reach the end of the first bar, hence its popular title, Don Dimitri's Unfinished Symph. Good night.

0: Pass the salt.
1: How's the stew? Is it all right?
0: It could have done with a bit more salt.
1: Well, I put salt in.
0: I'm just saying. It could have done with a bit more.
1: Well, I'll assure you, I put the usual amount in.
0: I don't care how much you put in. I'm just saying it could have done with a bit more.
1: Well, there's salt on the table. Why don't you use that?
0: I know there's salt on the table.
1: Well, why don't you use that?
0: I've used it. Look, I don't want to get into an argument. All I'm saying is, when you served the stew, there wasn't enough salt in it for me.
1: Well, I think it must be your imagination. I put the usual amount of salt in.
0: It's not sinking in, is it?
1: That isn't.
0: There's enough salt in it now. I'm quite happy with the amount of salt in it now. All I'm saying, when you served it, it could have done with a bit more.
1: All right, I'll put more salt in it in future. After 23 years, you've suddenly decided you want more salt in your stew.
0: I'm not saying put more salt
1: in. Don't shout.
0: I'm not shouting.
1: Yes, you are.
0: Look, I'm quite happy to put the salt in myself.
1: Well, why are you making such a fuss then about there not being enough salt?
0: All I was doing was answering your question. You said, is there enough salt in? And I said, no, there isn't.
1: No,
0: yes, you did.
1: I'm
0: sorry, you did. I'm sorry. I'm sorry. I'm sorry. I'm sorry. I'm sorry. No, I'm sorry. You said, I know. Excuse me. Look, if I can just get a word in. No, no, no. Wait a minute. Wait a minute. Wait, no, wait. You're saying, no, if I can get a word. No, I'm sorry. Wait a minute. You're saying you didn't say it.
1: Yes.
0: You sure?
1: I'm positive.
0: What didn't you say?
1: What?
0: What didn't you say?
1: What? What do you mean, what didn't I say? What didn't you say?
0: Well, I didn't say anything. That's not what it's about. It's about what you didn't
1: Look,
0: say.
1: Look, you've got your opinion and I've got mine. Leave
0: you've got
1: that.
0: Your opinion about what?
1: I'm not getting involved in an argument.
0: You can't even
1: you.
0: Remember what we were arguing about, can you?
1: Look, I don't want to get Look, involved.
0: I knew you couldn't. You're arguing and you can't even remember what it's about.
1: All right, you tell me.
0: Me tell
1: yes,
0: you.
1: Yes, me, tell me, tell me.
0: Me tell you what you were arguing about. My God, women!
1: Yes, you can't remember.
0: Oh, it's pointless arguing with you.
1: It's pointless arguing with you.
0: How can you have an argument with
1: pointless
0: you? You can't even remember what you're
1: you.
0: Arguing about
1: I
0: half the time.
1: Well, I know what I'm arguing
0: I'm sorry,
1: about.
0: I'm sorry.
1: No,
0: I never forget
1: you're
0: what
1: not
0: I'm
1: sorry.
0: Arguing
1: you're never
0: I'm
1: sorry.
0: Sorry, I never
1: Excuse
0: forget what I'm
1: me.
0: Arguing about.
1: I think you'll find that you do.
0: All right. Give me an example then.
1: What of?
0: What of?
1: Yes, what of?
0: What of? Oh, shut up.
1: Oh, shut up yourself.
0: There's no point in arguing with you. Absolutely no point at all.
1: Absolutely no point in arguing with you. All right, fine. Just forget it. Pass the salt, please.
0: Ha! There you are, you see? Women! My God! Pass the salt!

0: Now meet your host, Brian Southwood.
1: Thank you, thank you, ladies and gentlemen, and welcome to yet another Mr. Village Idiot competition. We have here tonight over 30 idiots from villages all over the world competing for that coveted crown, Mr. Village Idiot 1980. We've already seen the boys in sub-aqua wear and dressed as barnyard animals, so let's see them for a final time in the nude. Couldn't we have our first Village Idiot, please?
2: Contestant number 6, Mr. West Germany.
3: Mr. West Germany is Hans Muller, who hails from Innsbruck. His hobbies include collecting sausages, sitting on walls, salivating, and Russian literature. He enjoys eating it. If he wins tonight, Hans says he would like to become the all-seeing, all-knowing master of the universe. And if he can't do that, he'd like a job in a supermarket.
1: Now, if you'd just step up here, Hans. Now, Hans, can I ask you, when did you first realize that you were an idiot? Hans Muller, thank you.
3: And Hans has answered the question in Navajo, the Red Indian dialect. And that's really going to impress the judges.
1: And our next village idiot, please.
2: Contestant number 44, Mr. Great Britain.
3: Mr. Great Britain is Henry Carr from Eccles. Henry says his ambition is to meet President Carter and remove his intestinal tract. If he had one wish, it would be to see peace on Earth, Mars and Jupiter, start a war in the rest of the planets, and then hide in his little hole in the cellar.
1: And now the judges have the unenviable task of deciding who to choose out of all the contestants as the most idiotic village idiot in the world.
2: And in reverse order, the winner is Mr. North Pole.
3: Mr. North Pole looks absolutely stunned. You can see the tears running down his cheeks. And no wonder. Mr. Great Britain has just met him in the groin. It's a very emotional moment.

0: Ladies and gentlemen, a big hand please as we present the Great Baldini.
1: Thank you, my friend. Thank you, all of you. Thank you, don't strain yourselves. Ladies and gentlemen, it's really nice to be back here at the Marine Theatre in Cleethorpes. Ladies and gentlemen, the phenomena you are about to witness has taken me 25 years to perfect. I have travelled through India and the Mystic East in search of the secret I'm about to share with you. Ladies and gentlemen, may I have two volunteers from the audience? Ladies and gentlemen, they must be man and wife. You, sir, and you, madam. Thank you. A big hand, ladies and gentlemen. And your name, sir?
2: John.
1: Speak up louder, please, sir.
2: John.
1: John. And your name, madam?
3: Karen.
1: Karen and John. Have I ever met you before?
3: No.
1: I have never met them before, ladies and gentlemen. John, I want you to stand here on this spot marked X.
2: Here?
1: That's fine. Karen, I want you to go behind the screen, over here. Yes, this screen over here, Karen. No one can see you over here. Come on, Karen, nothing to be frightened of. Karen, I want you to take off all your clothes.
3: My clothes? I'm not taking them off.
1: Please, Karen, I must have complete faith.
3: No!
1: Please, Karen, look at me. I must have your complete trust. No one will see you. You will be perfectly safe. I must have your complete faith. Thank you. As Karen undresses John, I will explain to you what I want you to do.
2: Mm-hmm.
1: I can tell you have a great psychic rapport with your wife. Well, please, John, say nothing. Say nothing, John. I want you to visualize in your mind her naked body, which you cannot see because she is behind that screen. Then, with your mind, John, purely with your psychic forces, John, I want you to try and seduce your wife. Please, John, say nothing. Say nothing, John. Ladies and gentlemen, you understand what we are trying to do. John is standing here, 15 yards away from Karen. He cannot see her. He cannot touch her. Karen, are you completely undressed?
3: Yes.
1: Thank you, please. Quiet. Silence. I must have total quiet for this, ladies and gentlemen. Ladies and gentlemen, John is going to try and seduce you with his mind. Do you understand?
3: Yes, I think so.
1: Ladies and gentlemen, I must have silence. I am standing here next to John. And because I have traveled India and the Mystic East, I have acquired the technique. And this is nothing magical, ladies and gentlemen. This is something every one of you can do with training. John, start seducing Karen with your mind. Are you doing that?
2: Yes.
1: I am going to try and act as a medium, John. I am going to try and act as a medium to translate John's psychic thoughts into the physical plane. Karen, I am coming behind the screen. John, I am receiving your psychic waves. We have a great rapport. Yes. Yes. The impulse is very strong. John, what are you thinking?
2: I'm thinking of kissing my wife all over.
1: Karen, what is happening to you?
3: All over.
1: Ladies and gentlemen, the great Baldini. Now, John, what are you thinking?
2: I'd rather not say.
1: Karen, what is happening?
3: I'd rather not say.
1: Ladies and gentlemen, the great Baldini scores again.

0: that was Cliché, written by Rob Grant and Doug Naylor, with musical accompaniment by Pete Lingwood and starring Carol Heyman.
1: Sure, until I use this. It's the new cosmetic from Simone Robespierre. Spray on Farrah Fawcett Major's face.
0: Nick Maloney.
2: There's enough salt in it now. I'm quite happy with the amount of salt in it now. All I'm saying, when you served it, it could have done with a bit more.
0: Simon Malloy.
3: No, Frank. Just because all the artists are bald, that's no reason to put them on a compilation album.
0: And Brian Southwood.
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0: Cliché. 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
1: Good night, Mr. McDonnell.
0: And that's the end of Cliché for another week. 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
1: As Time Goes By, written by Bob Larbee, starring Judi Dench as Jean and Jeffrey Palmer as Lionel.

0: Right, that's completed that, so it's time to call it a day. I'm off now, Mum.
1: What was the name of that chap with the croaky voice?
0: Chap with a croaky voice?
1: Yes.
0: Louis Armstrong?
1: No. The chap who decorated the hall.
0: Oh. Terry Sharp.
1: Oh, yes. Yes, Terry Sharp, that's it.
0: Well, are you thinking of having more decorating done?
1: No.
0: Why do you want to know the decorator's name?
1: I just seem to forget names more easily these days.
0: Well, I'm your daughter, Judith, and as I said, I'm off.
1: It's only 4:30.
0: I asked you this morning if I could go early.
1: Oh, yes, you did. I'd forgotten. I used to have such a good memory.
0: Mum, you've never had a good memory.
1: Well, I'd forgotten that as well.
0: I'll put a label in your coat with our address on it, just in case you forget where you live.
1: Very funny. Go on. Going anywhere nice?
0: Down to the theatre at Richmond with some friends.
1: Oh, is Alistair going?
0: No, I said friends. Bye, Sandy. Bye, Mum. Have a nice time.
2: Nicky Parsons has got the flu and can't get to work tomorrow, so I thought I'd get Anne Wilson instead.
0: Okay?
1: All right. I know who they are, you know.
0: Who?
1: Nicky Parsons and Anne Wilson.
2: Well, of course you do. They work for you. What's so remarkable about remembering their names?
1: On current form, quite a lot. Yeah, Judy and Alistair had a row.
2: Oh, didn't you know? She told him she was sick of being taken for granted.
1: Oh, good for her. 2 years after David died, I went out with a man who took me for granted.
2: And you hated it?
1: No, I loved it for about 3 weeks. Then I got tired with it and gave him the push.
2: Did you and Lionel...
1: Oh, ever take each other for granted? Mm. Oh, I expect we did. But we were too much in love. It didn't seem to matter.
2: I think people must have been much nicer then.
1: No, just more innocent.
2: Oh, that's not what I heard. What about that night in a country hotel?
1: Yes, well, not that innocent. It's funny. That's the scene that Lionel's trying to rewrite in his script with the aid of Mrs. Flack.
2: Aid? I thought she talked so much she couldn't get round to doing any rewrites. Anyway, I thought you were going to sack her.
1: How can you sack a woman who breaks her ankle and insists on turning up to work on crutches?
2: True. Still, there's one good thing about her being on crutches. It'll stop her going all over the house, tidying everything up.
1: Well, upstairs, anyway.
3: You'd moved the custard tarts again, hadn't you, Mrs. Flack?
4: Crummy thing.
3: I happen to like custard tarts.
4: No, I mean, I thought it would be tidier to put all the crummy things in one cupboard. You had them in with the saucepans.
3: I keep them in with the saucepans.
4: Oh, well, it's not very logical, is it?
3: Logical or not, that's where I keep my custard tarts.
4: I was just trying to be helpful.
3: Yes, I know you were. But in your state, you shouldn't be moving around. Have a biscuit and some coffee.
4: Thank you. There's something troubling you, isn't there?
3: No.
4: There is. You've been out of sorts all day. I think I know what it is.
3: Do you?
4: Yes. There are some things that aren't easy to put into words.
3: Yes, there are, Mrs. Flack. You're right.
4: Like love.
3: Pardon?
4: Like love. Here you are trying to write a love scene and you're finding it hard to put it into words. That's what's troubling you, isn't it?
3: Yes, that's what's troubling me.
4: It's funny because it's not as though you have to make anything up. I mean, this is the first time you and Miss Pardew are, well, enjoined.
3: I know that.
4: You haven't forgotten, have you?
3: Of course I haven't forgotten. I just find it rather difficult to put it into words.
4: Well, there are plenty of words.
3: Yes.
4: Go on, then.
3: Where were we up to?
4: You just closed the bedroom door.
3: Ah, yes.
4: Well, at the risk of sounding prurient, what happened next?
3: I said, hello.
4: But you just had dinner downstairs. Why say hello?
3: I don't know why I said it. I just said it.
4: Well, it doesn't sound very romantic, does it? What about something like, and I know I'm not a writer, but what about something like, oh, my darling, you look so lovely?
3: I couldn't have said that.
4: Too shy?
3: Jean was in the bathroom. I couldn't see her.
4: Well, why did you say hello, then?
3: Well, you can say hello to someone without being able to see them, can't you? You cannot say you look lovely to someone you can't see.
4: Fair point.
3: Thank you.
4: Now, I don't want you to get ahead of yourself, but did you undress?
3: Well, I didn't jump into bed with all my clothes on.
4: Well, that brings us to the issue of socks.
3: Does it?
4: Yes. I know I can't speak for the whole of womankind, but a man taking his socks off last is a dead turn-off.
3: Well, you'll be thrilled to hear that I never take my socks off last.
4: Oh, good.
3: Anyway, after I said hello, Jean came out of the bathroom and I said, ah, there you are.
4: The late Mr. Flack was rather keen on, well, that side of things. And surprisingly enough, he was quite good at it. I mean, for a short man.
3: And Jean said, yes, here I am.
4: But he did develop this habit of taking his socks off last, and it didn't do a lot for getting me in the mood, as you might say.
3: We have established that I didn't. And then...
4: I know they serve a purpose, but when it comes to that side of things, they are best disposed of as quickly as possible. I find that cardigans come under the same category, don't they?
3: Would you excuse me for a moment, Mrs. Flack?
4: Yes, of course.
3: I need to go and bang my head.
4: Pardon?
3: I need an aspirin. I've got this head. Rubbish. Rubbish. No, I didn't.
2: Didn't what?
3: Have a good day. Everybody says that when they come in. Did you have a good day?
2: Oh, there's not much point in me saying it then, is there?
3: Not really. Where are the others?
2: Judith's gone out and Jean's popped down to the corner shop.
3: What for?
2: To buy some corners, I suppose.
3: Very funny.
2: Oh. Well, you can't be Mr. Sunshine all the time. I'm going to have a shower and change.
3: What? Now?
2: Do you want to use the bathroom?
3: No. I'd just sooner you waited until Jean gets in, that's all.
2: Why?
3: Because there's only us in the house.
2: Oh, you don't really find that significant, do you?
3: Yes, I do. I'll be down here and you'll be up there with no clothes on.
2: Well, as long as it stays that way, everything will be all right.
3: I'd just sooner you waited, that's all.
2: You are funny. How was Mrs. Flack today?
3: You going out as well?
2: Yes. I've seen a flat in the paper, so I'm going to look at it later. You didn't answer my question.
3: I can't. I think I've used up my entire vocabulary on Mrs. Flack.
5: Hello?
2: That'll be Jean.
1: Hello, Lionel. Had a good day?
2: Oh, dear. Right. I'll have that shower now you're in.
1: Why wait till I'm in?
2: Lionel, he was getting ideas about soaping my back for me.
3: I just thought it was best to wait until you were in the house.
1: You are sweet.
3: Sandy said I was funny.
1: Well, sweetly funny, then. No progress at all?
3: Oh, yes. We've established that Mrs. Flack doesn't like men wearing nothing but socks.
1: Well, nobody does, do they?
3: I've never thought about it very deeply.
1: You know, I've had an idea about Mrs. Flack.
3: Yeah, I've had some ideas about Mrs. Flack.
1: Well, I'm sure you have, but this one doesn't involve murder. Now, look... The problem is that we can't bring ourselves to sack her, but what if we could get her to leave of her own accord?
3: Go on.
1: Well, it's a bit complicated.
3: Oh, dear.
1: Well, it's worth a try. Look, I'll explain it over dinner.
3: Oh, there's a snag over dinner. I volunteered to cook dinner, didn't I? I was going to do us a Chinese.
1: Lost your nerve?
3: No, I've lost the wok. Mrs. Flack's been tidying up again. Yeah, a good fish and chip shop, that.
1: Oh, very good.
3: Excellent chips.
1: Yes.
3: I like a good chip. Very rare thing these days, you know, really good chip.
1: You haven't said what you think of my plan yet.
3: I think it's bizarre.
1: Well, I think it's very simple. All you do is say to Mrs. Flack that you've got to work in Los Angeles for 2 weeks and you've got to take a secretary with you.
3: And I say I'd like it to be her.
1: Yeah, convincing you.
3: But she says she's sorry, but she can't come.
1: Because of Harriet. Mm. You know how she loves that dog. She'll never leave him for 2 weeks.
3: Your whole master plan rests on a Yorkshire Terrier.
1: A plan's got to rest on something. It'll work. It really will.
3: And does this sudden call to Los Angeles come in the night?
1: No, we'll do that live. It's more convincing that way. I'll come in from the kitchen, and I'll say Los Angeles is on the phone and there's a message for you.
3: Well, why didn't they ask to speak to me?
1: They were in a hurry.
3: And why didn't the phone ring in the living room?
1: It's out of order.
3: But the one here in the kitchen is working?
1: Yes.
3: Why is that?
1: Well, I don't know. I'm not a telecommunications expert. I know.
3: Yes?
1: No, don't say yes like that. No, I'll get Sandy to ring from the office so that Mrs. Flack will hear the phone ring in here.
3: She'll hear it ring in the sitting room too, because the one there isn't really out of order.
1: Well, we'll disconnect it.
3: What then? I'll have to be up and down all day to answer it here in the kitchen.
1: Well, all right, I'll make the noise of a phone in here then.
3: Can you do that?
1: Well, of course I can. Anyone can make noise like a phone.
3: Well, go on, then.
1: What, now?
3: Well, if it's that simple, yes.
1: All right.
3: That didn't sound anything like a telephone.
1: Oh, you're just making difficulties. Look, I'll just do a very short... and I'll say I happen to be standing very close to the phone.
3: Look, apart from bordering on the infantile, this is deeply dishonest.
1: It's a minor deception.
3: And it's flawed. What if Mrs. Flack says, oh, I'd love to go to Los Angeles?
1: She won't.
3: Well, what if she does?
1: Well, we'll have to cancel the trip.
3: Oh, you've got a contingency plan as well.
1: No, I just thought of it. Look, I know this minor deception.
3: Lie?
1: This minor lie. Look, I know it's flawed, but what's the alternative? This way she gets let down lightly.
3: I don't know. She talks all the time, so I can never get any work done. She wanders around the house rearranging things, and we're jumping through hoops so that she gets let down lightly.
1: It was arriving to work on crutches that did it.
3: Well, thank goodness she didn't come on a stretcher. God knows what she'd have come up with then. Judith! Judith!
6: Alistair?
7: Well, hi.
6: How did you know I was going to be at the theatre?
7: Would you believe sheer intuition?
6: No.
7: Okay. I phoned Jean and she told me, so I drove over. Can we talk?
6: I don't think we've got much to talk about.
7: Now, that is where you are wrong with a capital R. Jump in. I'll give you a lift.
6: I'm with friends.
7: Well, I'm not going to give them a lift. Please, Judy.
6: Oh, all right. I'll just tell my friends. Sorry. No, I'm being hijacked. I'll call you later. This had better be worth it.
7: You'll find out when we get there.
6: Get where?
7: Paris, Hong Kong, name it.
6: Home.
7: Dull, but probably best.
3: I was half watching that film.
1: No, you weren't. You were fast asleep. Time for bed.
3: I do nod off these days.
1: Well, I shouldn't worry. I'm losing my memory. This morning I couldn't remember the name of the man who decorated the hall.
3: Why did you want to?
1: Can't remember that either.
3: If we go on like this, we shall soon need a nurse.
8: Hi.
1: Oh, hello, you two.
9: Hi, lovely lady. Hi, Lie.
3: No, low Lie. I'm tired.
6: Mum, why did you tell Alistair where I was?
1: Because he asked, and I'm a truthful person.
3: Ah.
6: He wants to talk.
1: Yes. All right. Good night.
3: Good night.
6: Would you like a drink?
7: No, thanks. Let's just sit. Not very warm?
6: Not supposed to be.
7: Oh.
6: Well, don't look so surprised, Alistair. Our last conversation wasn't exactly lovey-dovey, was it?
7: Not from you, Judy, no. There was even a reference to my near-perfect body.
6: I actually said your not-so-perfect body.
7: That was below the belt.
6: Oh, whichever way you want to look at it.
7: Well, let's get away from my body. The fact is that you got very hostile, and all I said was...
6: You didn't like the idea of my sharing a flat with Sandy because it might inconvenience you.
7: Now, don't give me a hard time, Jude. I mean, we're talking.
6: And you're not saying anything new.
7: So try this. Judy, I want you in my life. I need you in my life. And I mean in.
6: Is there more?
7: A bit more, yes. Judy, don't move in with Sandy. Will you move in with me?
1: That's the front door.
3: Mm-hmm. What?
1: The front door's just closed.
3: Then I suppose someone's just come in or gone out.
1: Well, obviously.
3: Well, why wake me up to tell me?
1: Well, they didn't talk for very long, did they?
3: I don't know. I was in the twilight zone till you dug me in the ribs.
1: I didn't dig you in the ribs. What do you think went on?
3: How can I tell from up here in the bedroom?
1: Why did Alistair go so quickly?
3: Have you considered the possibility that they left together?
1: Oh, no, I hadn't.
3: Shh. What?
1: Somebody's coming up the stairs.
3: I'd like to think it was the Sandman.
6: Mum, you sleep?
1: No, no, just reading. Lionel, pick up a book.
3: What?
1: Come in, love.
6: Alistair's just asked me to move in with him.
1: Oh, I see.
3: Excuse me.
1: Why are you getting out of bed?
3: Well, you're obviously going to talk. I'll just...
1: Battering. Well, what did you say?
6: I said no.
0: I was tempted.
2: Well, you know, Alistair, he's very... well...
1: well, tempting?
2: Yeah. Oh, you know, he's fun and he's generous. The sex is great.
3: I think I will have that wander around.
1: Oh, for goodness sake. This is a grown-up conversation.
3: But I'm a man.
1: We know that, but you have a role to play.
2: Look, Lionel, I don't want advice. I just wanted to tell you both.
1: It's not enough, is it?
2: No, it's not.
3: What isn't?
1: I think you better have that wander around.
2: Alistair asking me to move in with him, it's not enough. I'm not young anymore.
3: You're a child.
2: Yeah, to you I might be. But you know, Alistair, this is just a temporary solution to a problem. It's not a real commitment.
1: Well, I think you're right.
2: Yeah, so do I. Well, we'll see anyway. I just wanted to keep you up to date. Good night.
1: You all right?
2: Strangely enough, yes, I am. Good night.
1: Good night, love.
3: Night, Judy.
2: Good night, Lionel.
1: She's getting stronger.
3: She has to be, turning down someone with his money. Nobody else will be coming in for a heart-to-heart, will they?
1: Well, who do you have in mind? The band of the Grenadier Guards?
3: Sandy.
1: No, Sandy's all right.
3: I don't mind being confided in, but I don't like being confided in when I'm in my pyjamas.
1: I'll remember that.
3: No, you're exempted.
1: Oh, thanks. Come on, get back into bed.
3: Yes, we'd better get some sleep. It's Operation Flak tomorrow.
1: It'll work.
3: I hope so.
0: See you later, Mum.
1: See you in the office.
0: I'll catch you up, Judith.
1: You didn't tell me about the flat you went to see, Sandy.
2: Oh, it's gone. I got a late edition of the evening paper. I think we're going to have to start grabbing them as they come off the presses.
1: Something will turn up. Sandy, what do you think this noise is?
2: What noise?
1: Well, I haven't done it yet.
2: A train?
1: No! Listen.
2: Some kind of bird.
1: It's a telephone.
2: Oh, why?
1: That's a bit complicated.
0: Sandy, are you coming?
2: Yes, I think I'd better. Bye.
1: Some kind of bird? Lionel, I've just seen Mrs. Flack from upstairs hobbling up the road towards us. Action station.
3: I still have doubts about this, you know.
1: Oh, you have doubts about everything. Look, just get her in here and I'll be in the kitchen waiting for the call from Los Angeles.
3: I've had an idea. What if somebody actually phones and this phone, which is supposed to be out of order, rings?
1: You're just making difficulties again. Disconnect it. Oh. There she is. I'll let her in and then you know where I'll be.
8: Good morning, Miss Podgett.
1: Good morning, Mrs. Flack. Mr. Hardcastle's in the living room.
3: Good morning, Mrs. Flack. How are you?
8: Oh, I'm getting quite used to my crutches now. I'm becoming quite adept.
3: Oh, good. Well, come in.
8: Oh, well, if it's all the same to you, I'd like a word with Miss Podgett at first. Is she in the kitchen?
3: Yes.
8: Why are you making that noise?
1: Well, practicing. I'm not a very good whistler.
8: No. No offence intended, but it really sounded more like a pigeon.
1: Oh, did it? How can I help you, Mrs. Flack?
8: Oh, well, I'd like to talk to you on a matter of some delicacy.
1: Oh, well, we'd better sit down. By the way, the telephone in the living room is out of order.
8: I see.
1: I just thought I'd tell you. What was it you wanted to talk to me about?
8: Oh, I wish I was Winston Churchill.
1: Oh, do you?
8: Because he'd know how to put it. Still, I'll come straight to the point. I know I do go on a bit sometimes, but I can come straight to the point when I want
1: one. Well, I'm sure you can. Well, what is the point?
8: Well, I'm afraid I'm going to have to terminate my employment with Mr. Hardcastle and indeed your agent.
1: Oh, I see. Oh, well, that's very bad news.
8: I know, but my cousin with the inflamed tendon has made me, as they say, an offer I can't refuse. She wants me to go and live with her in Dorset and help run her little shop. She's ever so sweet, Faye, and she's on her own like me. We'd be company, you see.
1: Mrs. Flack, I couldn't be more pleased for you. What about Harriet?
4: Oh, well, that all falls into place as well, you see, because Faye has a West Highland white called Flora. Who knows? There might be a little canine romance there.
1: Oh, sweet. Well, why are you telling me this, not Lionel?
4: Oh, because I wouldn't know how to break it to him. I know how upset he'll be.
1: Yes, he will.
4: We formed such a lovely working relationship, Mr. Hardcastle and I.
1: Yes, he often talks about it. Often.
3: I've just had some extraordinary news. I've just had a telephone call from Los Angeles.
4: I thought you said the phone was out of order.
1: No. This phone. No, I meant this phone.
3: Yes, the only thing wrong with the one in the other room is that it rings very softly. I don't expect you could hear it in here.
1: Well, I can't think it was anything very special.
3: Oh, it was. Yeah, they want me to go over there and work for a couple of weeks. What's more, Mrs. Flack, I shall need to take a secretary with me, and the name that springs to mind is yours.
4: Oh, I'd love to.
3: What about Harriet?
4: Oh, no, I'll let Miss Padgett to tell you.
1: I'm sorry. It's bad news, Lionel.
3: Harriet's dead?
1: Mrs. Flack has given in her notice.
3: Oh, dear.
1: She's moving to live with her cousin Faye.
3: What, the one with the inflamed tendon who lives in Dorset with the West Highland white called Flora?
4: Yes. Did I tell you about her?
3: Yes.
4: Well, you'll require 2 weeks' notice, of course, Miss Padgett, huh?
3: Will you?
1: No. No, this is a special case. You have a lot to do, Mrs. Flack, so you start doing it immediately.
4: Well, thank you very much. It might be better that way. Less of a wrench for Mr. Hardcastle.
1: Absolutely.
4: And I'll just pop in the other room then, gather up any bits and bobs I may have left here. Don't worry, Mr. Hardcastle. I'm sure Miss Padgett will get you a good replacement.
3: I'm sure she will, but there'll never be another you, Mrs. Flack.
4: Oh, that's one of the nicest things that anyone's ever said to me.
3: Why do I still feel guilty?
1: Yes, I feel the same.
3: Oh, come in, Alistair, come in. Good to see you.
10: You're very cheerful.
3: Well, I feel wonderful, as a matter of fact. Mrs. Flack has left, and with effect from tomorrow, Daisy is my secretary.
10: Hey, hey.
3: Well, that hey, hey lacked conviction.
10: Sorry, my turbo's not charging today.
3: Well, Judith?
10: Can we have a sort of locker room chat?
3: Well, I don't actually have a locker room, but you're perfectly welcome to a chat.
10: She turned me down, Lai.
3: That happens to everybody.
10: Sorry, I mean, I like the girl. I must do. I asked her to move in with me.
3: Alistair, you've got to face it. It wasn't enough.
10: What more could I do?
3: Well, there's this thing called marriage.
10: Big word, Lai.
3: Not if you say it quickly.
10: Quite honestly, mate, I don't know that I'm ready.
3: Well, you're not Peter Pan, you know.
10: That was shooting from the hip.
3: Well, I assumed that locker room chat involved listening to someone else's opinion. Look, Judith's had two marriages, two broken marriages.
10: Then why on earth should she go looking for another one?
3: Well, maybe she's an optimist. Maybe she's the kind of girl who needs that kind of commitment.
10: You're getting heavy.
3: I'm just saying what I think is true.
10: Then you agree with her?
3: Yes, I do.
10: Well, not to put too fine a point on it, mate. When it comes to commitment, isn't this really a case of the pot calling the kettle black?
3: Touché.
1: Coffee?
3: Yes, please.
1: I'll put out your new suit for the morning.
3: What on earth for?
1: Well, Daisy starts. You want to look your best.
3: You're running this joke into the ground, you know.
1: Sorry. Did you manage to get any work done this afternoon?
3: No. Alistair came round for what he calls a locker room talk.
1: You're in danger of becoming an agony aunt.
3: I know, and I don't like it.
1: How was he?
3: He says his turbo isn't charging.
1: Does that translate as down in the dumps?
3: Yeah, something like that, yeah.
1: He's too...
3: Because he's got such a lot.
1: Well, you move in with him, then.
3: I could never have offered you money like that in 1954. I mean, a second lieutenant's wages? You'd probably have had to walk around barefoot.
1: Well, I could always have worn your second best boots. Anyway, the difference is that if we hadn't lost touch, you wouldn't have asked me to live in sin, would you?
3: Certainly not. I'd have made an honest woman of you and asked you to live in penury.
1: It always sounds like a village in Cornwall, doesn't it, penury?
3: I suppose people did live together then.
1: Yes, of course. It's just more hush-hush, that's all. We didn't go around saying, this is my partner then.
3: What did we say?
1: Well, this is my friend. Or in some cases, this is my lodger. But anyway, Judy wants more, and it's nothing to do with money.
3: Commitment.
1: It isn't wrong for a woman to ask for it, you know.
3: No, of course it isn't.
1: Do you want a custard tart with your coffee?
3: No, I've had three today.
1: Well, let's take it up then. It's a programme I want to see about diesel engines.
3: I didn't know you were interested in diesel engines.
1: I'm not, but I like the presenter. You coming?
3: Mm.
1: Yes, I am, you know.
3: What?
1: Committed.
3: Oh.
1: I mean, I'm here, aren't I?
3: Yes, you are.
1: Which proves it.
3: Yes. Which proves it.

You've been listening to As Time Goes By, written by Bob Larbey and starring Judi Dench as Jean and Jeffrey Palmer as Lionel. Judith was played by Moira Brooker, Alistair by Philip Bretherton, Sandy by Jenny Funnell, and Mrs. Flack, Vivian Martin. The producer was Martin Fisher. As time goes by. As Time Goes By is a DLT Entertainment production in association with the Theatre of Comedy.

0: Hold it. 15 seconds from now, you'll see the picture he just took. See? With the Polaroid Land camera, you get bright, sharp pictures in 15 seconds. Snap, pull, peel. It's that easy. Is there any better way to get pictures of the family?
1: Oh, come in, Smithers. What is it? Speak up, boy. Orange juice.
2: No, sir. New Kellogg's Rise and Shine.
1: Hey, finish.
2: And look at this, sir.
1: No peel, no pips, and it's got vitamin C. Well, Smithers, I suppose this is it.
2: What are you doing, sir?
1: Thank you, Governor. Wife and three pips to support. Thank you.
3: New Kellogg's Rise and Shine. 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
1: Free tickets for a musical in the West End. I'm just worried it puts readers outside London at a disadvantage.
0: I think you'll find they're grateful.
2: Maddox, there you are. Put down that bacon roll. I've got one massive story, an exclusive.
0: Oh, give me a break, Freddie. You have one of those about 10 times a day.
2: No, for real. This is big, man. I mean, it's proper large. I need your help.
0: You need my help?
2: Yeah.
0: Oh, so at last, beardless youth defers to the wisdom of age.
2: That's right, man. It's old Shuffler's Day.
3: 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Starring Robert Lindsay as Maddox Bradley.
4: Morning, everyone. Morning. Thank you.
5: Excuse me. Sorry.
4: Last again, Maddox.
5: Sorry. I dropped my bacon roll.
4: Let's get started. All right. Well done with all the by-election coverage. Great picture of the Page 3 girl who polled 6,000 votes. Not quite as many as the Conservative candidate, of course, but then his breasts were bigger than hers. What do these people eat? Subs, I'm not happy. Slaughter requires an S at the beginning, else we'll have more headlines like this morning's laughter at Memphis prison. Never again. Okay, now, foreign desk, Burma is not in Africa. Please don't cut and paste from Wikipedia. Fashion, celebrity makeover section was the most visited piece online. Well done, though I'd never have imagined that Bruce Forsyth would look that good in Calvin Klein underpants. Oh, City pages, good recession coverage, though the graph matching job cuts with incidents of self-harming was maybe a bit on the bleak side. Food supplement, another brilliant restaurant review, but can we please tone down the sycophancy? That said, I gather we've secured a bloody good discount for all members of staff. Well done, the foodie people. Okay, tomorrow's edition. What have we got?
0: Masha, sorry to bother you.
6: Oh, Maddox, good timing. I'm just moderating the online comments on your piece about the economy. I'm afraid calling for the higher income tax does not seem so popular. Oh, what a nasty word. No, sorry, that is not a nice way to describe you.
0: What?
6: Don't look. There, it is gone.
0: Well, it's very kind, Masha, but I don't actually care what the moron community is thinking.
6: Still, you must respect the democracy. Feedback, Maddox, feedback always is vital.
0: Look, I just wanted to ask you about navigating the new DEFRA website. You see, I've almost finished an important piece on how the government's removing all kinds of controls on the food we eat. They deceitfully call it cutting back on red tape.
2: Maddox, been looking all over for you. My big story,
0: yeah,
2: my exclusive.
0: Yes, just give me a moment. You see, Masha, in this section, under regulatory amendments, you'll find that...
2: Oh, man, we is all getting old here. I need to get this up lively before the world's on it.
0: All right, but make it quick. I have to finish a major feature on deregulation in the food industry. I have yet to recall the politics minute, which I notice has now been cut to 44 seconds, on whose orders I do not know, and Oliver has asked me to write a leader on the political ramifications of the Royal Bank of Scotland being sold for £1. So what's this big exclusive, Freddie? Can I have a short version, please?
2: I can't spill about it here.
6: Yes, please, not to spill about it here.
2: Let's go down to the canteen, Matt. It's private. Hardly anyone goes there.
0: I blame the tofu.
2: Sorry, Matt. They don't have no cheese and pickle sandwiches. I got us one red pepper hummus wrap and one aubergine and rocket ciabatta. Which one do you want?
0: Coffee would be fine.
2: You said you was hungry.
0: Not anymore.
2: Please yourself. Now, about my sauce, yeah?
0: Please, look, Freddie, a website is not a source.
2: Can be.
0: A website's message board is even less of a source.
2: I wouldn't say that.
0: Let alone the websites that you frequent. I mean, politicaltart.com, it's hardly likely to be the pinnacle of probity, is it?
2: You are so judgmental.
0: Correct me if I'm wrong, but isn't politicaltart.com the website that claimed that the Labour Party was secretly receiving funds from Al-Qaeda?
2: We still don't know they ain't.
0: The website that claimed that George Osborne was the secret love child of John McCririck.
2: Ain't you seen the way Osborne waves his hands about?
0: The website that claimed that Nazis have set up a secret state beneath the Antarctic ice where they are currently cloning Adolf Hitler and other members of the Third Reich.
2: No one gets it right all the time, man.
0: And based purely upon one posting on the message board of this very same website,
2: there's also been a lot going down about it on Twitter.
0: Twitter? Twitter? That's a source too, is it?
2: Yeah, of course it is.
0: So, thanks to Twitter and PoliticalTart.com, you believe, and let me get this right, you believe that the wife of the first finance secretary has been popping down to some kind of corner shop in the city, buying gold bullion and shipping it to the family retreat in Wimbledon in the back of her Chelsea tractor.
2: She's not going to take it on a train, is she?
0: Why would she be doing this, Freddie?
2: Because her husband, being first finance secretary, right, knows that several of the big banks is about to go to the

0: war. And he knows, right? He knows that this time there's no government money left to bail them out. And they're all going to fold. And millions of punters is going to lose their life savings, yeah? So he's making sure that his dosh is well and truly safe.
1: You know he told her to buy bullion, do you?
0: He must have done. Know what I'm saying? You think the first finance secretary don't realise the banks is in deep doo-doo? He's the man, man. And while his wife's buying gold bars, what's he doing? He's going around all the TV studios telling everyone that British banks is the safest in the world. No need to worry about your savings, he's telling everyone. Huh? What hypocrisy, huh?
1: Hypocrisy. Four-syllable word, Freddie. Very good.
0: This is a big deal, Matt. I can smell scoop of the year.
1: And I can smell damages for libel. It's just another nutter out there disseminating rumour, innuendo and all-purpose defamation.
0: Too Thick to Tango is not a nutter.
1: This information was posted by someone called Too Thick to Tango?
0: Right. And Too Thick to Tango saw with his own eyes the wife going into the bullion store and load up her shopping trolley with the yellow bricks. I mean, she was either protecting the family finances or producing a seriously expensive stage version of The Wizard of Oz.
1: Freddie, this is fantasy. If she'd wanted to buy bullion, she could have done it discreetly through the banks.
0: Ah, but this way there's no paper trail, no emails, no tax. Just a bunch of gold bars under the bed.
1: You can't even begin to stand this up. All you have is one anonymous eyewitness masquerading as Too Thick to Tango, a name that doesn't exactly inspire confidence. Just imagine how it'll read. According to eyewitness Too Thick to Tango...
0: That ain't his real name.
1: You don't say. Look, one, you'd need positive identification. Two, corroboration. Three, a sworn statement from an insider in the bullion place. And, ideally, four, pictures. And five... You then have to put it to the Treasury, and if you've got an evasive reply, then maybe six. You're starting to have a story. But since 1, 2, 3, 4, and 5 are lacking, you are unlikely to achieve six and are therefore wasting your time. And what's more important, you're wasting my time. And I am now leaving this depressing glass box, cruelly and erroneously named a canteen, to go to my desk or workstation, as it is now known, and try to get on with that old-fashioned business of being a journalist, or as I am apparently obliged to call myself, a content provider.
0: Chill out, dude. He's gone all red.
1: What do you mean my piece is a little on the dull side?
2: Well, regulatory impact assessments, not exactly sexy.
1: But that's the whole point, Oliver. That's how they get away with it. DEFRA posts some obscure announcement on its website and gives it a title like regulatory impact assessment, and nobody wants to read it.
2: Yes, but nobody will want to read what you write about it. I'm sorry, I've read your piece twice, which does show a certain level of dedication on my part, and it's just too dense and too difficult.
1: I expect you would like it to be more accessible.
2: Yes, I would.
1: Perhaps it could be in cartoon form.
2: It's not a bad idea, Maddox. Nobody's got the attention span for this sort of stuff anymore. We've got to reach out to our readers.
1: Don't you care what's in the food you eat?
2: Yes, but I don't believe in the nanny state. I think those are personal decisions. I myself take a great deal of care over my food. I don't eat meat. I try to stay organic as much as possible. I shop around for antioxidants. And I'm very committed to broccoli.
1: Yes, but you are part of a tiny, privileged minority, Oliver. Is the working-class mum with three kids trawling around Lidl going to be checking the packets for antioxidants? I don't think so. And all this deregulation means she is being fed rubbish. And her kids. Why do you think there's an obesity epidemic? It's not just greed, you know. Our kids are being poisoned. Look around. They're mostly pale and spotty and roly-poly and horrible.
2: Ah.
1: What?
2: Fat kids. That's very interesting. Fat kids. Yes, fat kids. I wonder, could we track down Britain's fattest child?
3: Oh, please, Oliver, no.
0: Masha!
4: Freddy, sweetie pie, nice to see you. Take a seat. Be right with you in the twinkling of the eye. Just removing some more unpleasant online messages before Maddox sets eye on them. Poor sausage. They don't like him out there, do they? Oh, dear, what unpleasant suggestion.
0: Oh, I think that would serve him right.
4: No, it's too horrible. And not nice for the animal, either. It has to go. There.
0: Masha, you're the only person I can trust around here.
4: Oh, that's nice. That is very nice.
0: Look what I got.
4: Okay, looking.
0: It's a photograph.
4: Yes, I can see a photograph.
0: Yeah, I just downloaded it off politicaltalk.com. Okay, now, who's it a photograph of?
4: Look vaguely like a photograph of woman.
0: And what's she doing?
4: It's not very good photograph, Freddy.
0: What's she doing?
4: Look like she pushing something.
0: Good. Go on, what's she pushing?
4: Drugs? Little joke from Masha.
0: Not seriously.
4: Maybe it's a pram.
0: No, it's a shopping trolley. Oh, for heaven's sake, Masha. Do get a grip of yourself. There's a good woman.
4: Why are you suddenly talking like posh boy?
0: Is I? Oh, bloody hell.
4: It's okay to be posh boy, you know, Freddy. I'm not hold it against you.
0: No, I ain't posh, okay?
4: Okay, sure.
0: No, it's not a pram, it's a shopping trolley.
4: Yes, this could be a shopping trolley.
0: Sod could be, it's a shopping trolley.
4: Okay, if you say.
0: And the building she's walking into, look, what's it called? Come on, Masha, the words are crystal clear. What's it called?
4: London Bullion Company?
0: You got it, the London Bullion Company. Okay. So the sign's a little bit hard to read. Right, now, the big question, look at the woman and tell me who she is.
4: I don't know this woman. Very hard to know this woman. Her face half hidden. She's fuzzy. Oh,
0: you need glasses, Masha. That is the wife of the first finance secretary.
4: Could be. Could be not. Let us face it, Freddy, could be anyone.
0: Oh, you haven't got any judgment. Right, I'm out of here. If anyone's looking for me, tell them I was out of the office chasing a front page story.
4: Out of office?
0: Yeah.
4: Chasing story?
0: Yeah.
4: But online people don't leave office to chase story. Online people sit at terminals all day and go tap, tap, tap, click, click, click. And sometimes they make phone calls, but leaving the office?
0: Masha, this is for your ears only, okay? I have established direct contact with Tufik Tatango. He is my deep throat. We meet this afternoon in an underground car park.
4: Not nice place, Freddy. Many mafia murders in underground car parks.
0: Maybe in Moscow, Masha, not in Wimbledon. And after that, I'm going to check out the London Bullion Company. Wow, this is just like being a journalist. Don't tell Amelia, okay? Don't tell no one.
4: Okay, I don't tell no one.
2: I'm sorry, Amelia, this is an important campaign, so I'm afraid news will just have to lose two pages.
3: An important campaign? You can't be serious.
2: Oh, but I am. Child obesity is a huge national problem. A Save Our Children campaign could give circulation a massive boost, which in an age of recession and general despair will be bloody brilliant. You see, Amelia, we've tracked down Britain's fattest child. He's called Terry and he comes from Tottenham, which is a huge stroke of luck because you get the alliteration without having to change the name. I'm putting him under exclusive contract. We'll pull together a big profile of Terry from Tottenham and a photograph of him so appalling, so revolting and so fat that when we run it, the nation will shudder. And just as people slow down at car crashes in the hope of catching a glimpse of human suffering, so will the public flock to buy our paper so as to feast their eyes upon the human wreckage of what was once a child.
3: That is so sick.
2: Yes, it is a bit. But it makes a nice change from watching our sales figures go through the floor. You remember last week's special promotion, Amelia? When we tried giving the paper away free with every Mars bar sold?
3: Oh, yeah. What happened to that?
2: Sales of Mars bars collapsed.
3: People want news, Oliver. We still have to deliver news. You know news? The first syllable of newspaper.
2: I understand how you feel, Amelia. There's no news editor going to relish the loss of two pages. That's obvious. But it's only for one edition. And I do feel you need to think about the greater good. And in this case, the greater good takes the ample form of young Terry from Tottenham. God bless his wobbling bottom. But let's change the subject, Amelia.
3: Yes, let's.
2: This Saturday afternoon, are you free?
3: Might be. Why?
2: Well, I thought we might go to the zoo.
3: Why?
2: Well, you know, they have animals and things.
3: I know what a zoo is, Oliver.
2: Yes, well, you see, the idea is I will bring the children.
3: What?
2: Well, you've never met them, and one day you'll be their stepmother. And so, well, not that I tell them in so many words. I just say you were a colleague, a very nice colleague. And, well, I thought we could all get to know one another and go to the zoo together.
3: You can't do that.
2: I'll pay.
3: And it would be so unfair on your children. What kind of father are you? Oh, and since when did I become their future stepmother? It's a bit of a leap, isn't it? From the occasional after-hours quickie.
2: Well, it's a lot more than just a quickie.
3: Not usually. Your suggestion is horrible, Oliver. It's just horrible. Because you're even more emotionally stunted than I realised.
2: I'm ready to do anything for you, Amelia.
3: Yes, including the manipulation of your own children. It's horrible, Oliver. Horrible, horrible, horrible!
2: Shh, not so loud.
3: Oh, worried people might find out what kind of person you really are.
2: Oh, for God's sake.
3: Emotional retard.
2: Could you leave my office, Amelia?
3: No!
2: Well, then, I'm going out for a long lunch.
3: Good for you!
2: I'll see you later.
3: Maybe.
2: Bye-bye.
3: Right, Oliver. You asked for it.
5: Maddox, have you seen Oliver?
6: Still at lunch, I expect.
5: What, at 3:30?
3: dramatic.
1: Haven't you noticed, Tasneem? Everyone in this building is reduced to sandwiches at their desk, or at best a 15-minute snack and a glass of tap water in a half-empty restaurant. Yet, our editor manages to keep on lunching at great length and at great expense. That's where the profits from your clever marketing ideas go, on buying lunch for the editor.
5: Maddox, something very odd is going on. I just sent Oliver an email. Here's what I got back. I printed it out. Take a look.
1: Just a standard out-of-office reply.
5: No, it's not.
1: Thank you for your email. I am currently out of the office investigating several bars. I am a heavy drinker. I have a dependent relationship with alcohol, have withdrawn my life savings, and am investing them in this worthwhile product. If you have something urgent to say, call my wife. Ah.
5: There are only two possibilities, Maddox. Either Oliver didn't write this, or he's in urgent need of psychiatric care.
1: Oh, he's definitely in need of psychiatric care. That goes without saying. Why else would you want to be on the bridge of one of those great sinking ships known as national newspapers? But no, he certainly wouldn't write this. The question is, who would?
5: I have no idea.
1: I think perhaps I do. Well, how many emails has he received?
6: 98.
1: Oh, very well done, Amelia. So, since Oliver went out, almost 100 people will have received the idiotic out-of-office reply that you planted.
6: I'm deleting it now.
1: How come you have his password, by the way? Nobody else does.
6: I happen to have it.
1: Yes, okay, don't worry. I know why.
6: Is that how you realised it must have been me?
1: It wasn't hard. Now, let's get out of Oliver's office before he gets back and thinks I'm implicated in all this.
6: Maddox, wait. Just let me see who's been emailing him, in case anyone important's received one of these messages. Oh, I've been a bit stupid, haven't I?
1: No, Amelia. You've been very stupid.
6: I just got so angry, Maddox.
1: It's understandable.
6: Do you think he'll fire me?
1: In which capacity? Now, come on, let's go.
6: Just wait a minute. Oh, my God. One of the out-of-office replies has been sent to... Oh, no, Maddox.
1: Sent to...
6: 10 minutes ago, the Treasury emailed Oliver to invite him to hear the Chancellor's speech at the Guildhall.
1: Oh, dear. Well, let's just hope the Chancellor doesn't read his replies.
7: Hello? Hello? Too thick to tango? Hello? No one there? Hello? Hello?
8: Hello?
7: Oh, wicked. I is Freddy.
8: So?
7: Is you too thick to tango?
8: What?
7: Is you too thick to tango?
8: Say that again.
7: Is you too thick to tango?
8: Oh. Is you too injured to get to hospital?
1: Oliver, it's disgusting. We're exploiting that child.
9: No, we're using him for the greater good of the community. People will read about the terrible torment of Terry from Tottenham and... Oh, my God. Oh, wow. That is so good. Four-way alliteration. What a headline. The terrible torment of Terry from Tottenham.
1: How much did you say he weighs?
9: 204 kilos.
1: What? How much is that in English?
6: About 32 stone.
1: 32 stone?
6: Yep.
1: That's heavy, Oliver.
9: We have some great photos. Look.
1: Oh, God, that's horrible. He has about 15 chins.
9: 18. I counted them. Yes? No, I'm not out of the office. No, I'm not in a bar. I don't know what you're talking about. Sorry. It's a third weird call like that. I better get my PC checked. Seems to be doing some very odd things with my email.
1: Isn't that strange, Amelia?
6: It's infuriating when that happens, isn't it?
1: Oh, about this boy, Terry from Tottenham.
9: Yes,
1: looking at Terry, I think, well, wouldn't you say maybe this is more of a, well, you know, more of a medical issue?
9: What is the matter with you? Of course it's not a medical issue, it's a dietary issue. Look, I have his daily input. 4 fried eggs, 10 sausages, 8 slices of toast, 6 waffles with maple syrup, all washed down with 2.5 litres of Coke, and that's just breakfast. He eats too much, simple as that.
6: Well, maybe social services should take him into care.
9: Exactly, and our campaign will shame them into doing just that. In other words, we're saving that child's life. This is responsible journalism. Yes. What? Oh. Oh, damn. Oh, what awful luck. Yeah, I'll get back to you. I have terrible news. Really, really terrible news.
10: Two-tongued Terry from Tottenham has tottered terminally?
2: No, Terry from Tottenham is no longer Britain's fattest child. He's been pipped to the post by Gary from Glasgow, who's under exclusive contract to The Sun.
3: Thank you. I look forward to getting my news pages back.
1: Ah, well, that's how it goes. I'd better finish that leader, Oliver.
2: No, no, wait. Hang on a second, Maddox. Listen, it's Oliver. The fat Scottish kid, Gary from Glasgow, how much heavier is he? I mean, compared to Terry from Tottenham. Is that all? Great. There's only 1.5 kilos in it. We shouldn't give up. All we have to do is take our kid out to a burger bar and stuff his face for an hour. How many Big Macs and fries do you need to put on a couple of kilos? Must be doable.
10: A grisly task. I hope you enjoy it, Oliver.
2: Maddox, I think you are
10: No, not me, no way. I mean, you know, what if he has a heart attack? And I'm certainly not doing mouth-to-mouth. And imagine if he throws up. Thousands could drown.
2: Maddox, all I'm asking is for you to... Well, that's a pity. I'd really been hoping to hold on to you.
10: What?
2: Advertising revenue down again, ditto circulation, heavy pressure from the board to carry out another shakeout of staff. Time was, of course, it was last in, first hour, but not anymore. Now, all the pressure is to get rid of the oldies, you know, the ones who are struggling a bit to keep up. Not that you're struggling, Maddox, of course not, but they don't know that. They just look at the books and then they look at the date of birth and, well, there's very little I can do. But anyhow, that's neither here nor there. Can't think why I'm going on about it. You don't want to take Terry from Tottenham for a top-up, and that's that. I fully respect your decision. No problem.
10: Oliver, I hate you very, very much.
3: And then what happened?
0: Well, Amelia, my deep throat had just handed over the information.
3: What information?
0: The, you know, incriminating documents. More photographs, stuff like that. Basically my scoop.
3: Oh, yeah? Can I see them?
0: Can you see them?
3: Yes.
0: Well, what happened was, like, I mean... Obviously, the intelligence services, they was onto me, and some other goons hired by the Treasury, and before I could leave the car park, yeah, I was attacked, you know what I'm saying? And as you can see, I was, you know, savagely beaten and all the evidence stolen.
3: Well, knocked about a bit, Freddy. I wouldn't say you'd been seriously injured.
0: No, savagely beaten and all the evidence gone.
3: Oh, well, we better tell the police. I mean, report the assault and, of course, theft of all those documents.
0: No, no, no, no, no, no. Don't get the fuzz involved.
3: Oh, please yourself.
4: Where is Maddox? Oh, Freddy, my poor baby. You're all bashed about in the face.
0: Yeah, savagely beaten, Masha, all in the cause of journalism.
4: You are seeing a doctor, I hope.
0: No, I'll be okay.
4: I told you about the underground car parks. Now, who here has seen Maddox?
3: Oh, he's been out for hours, Masha, feeding up some fat kid. And don't ask why, it's all too horrible.
4: Okay, but please do tell him, when he returns, I have some good news. One reader liked very much what he said about taxation. 2,300 do not, but it's a start, right? Bye.
0: My nose hurts, and I just lost it's the biggest story of the year.
3: Yeah, Freddy, of course you did. Yeah. Oh, hi, Oliver. What? We'll be right there. We're wanted in Oliver's office.
0: Maybe you are, but I'm not.
3: No, both of us.
0: Both of us?
2: Come in, Amelia. You too, Eddie.
0: Freddy,
2: come in.
0: Your office is well big.
2: I have something to tell you. The first finance secretary has been caught converting his family fortune into gold, secretly, with the help of his wife.
0: Yeah, like I've been telling everyone.
2: As a result, he will shortly be announcing his resignation. Well done, Freddy.
0: What?
2: Rather bizarre way of doing it, using coded out-of-office replies and from my computer, but never mind.
0: That wasn't me.
3: Yes, Freddy. Yes, it was. It was definitely you.
0: Was it?
3: Yes.
0: Oh, well, okay. Whatever you say, Amelia.
2: I've been told you also put several calls into the Treasury today pursuing the story.
0: Oh, yeah, I did that, all right.
2: Well, however you did it, I'm proud of you, but never, ever come into my office again and use my PC when I'm out.
3: Yes, Freddy, never, ever do that again.
2: Oliver, I'm sorry. I did my best. I really did. What's Freddy doing here?
0: I was wondering that myself.
2: It's been a disaster, Oliver. I'm sorry. I tried. I did. I tried.
3: Tried what?
2: Topping up Terry from Tottenham. McDonald's wouldn't let us in. They said Terry would be bad for their image.
1: so we went a few blocks to the pizzeria, you know, the one on the corner. But Terry couldn't fit into any of the seats, so I walked him to the fish and chip shop, but he got stuck in the doorway and we had to give up, and eventually I took him to that burger store by the station. I bought Terry 3 burgers, 6 portions of chips, but there must have been something awful in the burgers because half an hour later he was throwing up. So I took him home and well, what with all that walking and a great deal of, chucking up, by the time we got there he'd lost 2 pounds and so had I. So, he's still not the fattest Charlie in Britain. Sorry, Oliver, I failed.
2: That's okay.
1: Is it?
2: Yes, we have a splash, a huge exclusive, thanks to Freddy, the resignation of the first finance secretary.
1: Oh, I suppose you're going to tell me his wife's been caught stashing away gold bullion.
2: Yes, how did you know?
0: Maddox, are you trying to tell me it's not my exclusive?
1: Read this, Freddy.
3: No, Maddox,
1: don't
3: please.
1: Worry, Amelia.
0: Thank you for your email. I'm currently out of the office investigating several bars. I'm a heavy drinker. I have a dependent relationship with alcohol. I've withdrawn my life savings and I'm investing them in this worthwhile product. If you have something urgent to say, call my wife. It's from Oliver. To the Chancellor of the Exchequer. Why would Oliver...
1: You, Freddy, are the happy beneficiary of a blind panic in the Treasury, thanks to that cruel prank involving Oliver's out-of-office reply.
0: Who did that, by the way?
1: Yes, Amelia, who was responsible for that cruel and inappropriate prank?
3: I have no idea.
1: Anyway, the out-of-office reply was so bizarre, he got passed around the Treasury and ended up in front of the Chancellor. He found it so entertaining, he showed it to the first finance secretary, who thought Oliver was sending him a coded email, you know, with all those references to withdraw my life savings, bars, and his wife. So, you see, it wasn't your success at all. It was a happy misunderstanding. You just got lucky.
0: Lucky? Look at my bruises.
1: Ah, small price to pay for bringing down a senior figure in the Treasury. You better get on and write up your story.
0: But ain't you going to tell everyone it was just pure luck?
1: No.
0: No?
1: No, because you had a hunch, and you followed it up, and though your methodology was rubbish, your instincts were good.
0: Oh. Well, thanks, Maddox.
1: But I would like a small favour in return.
0: Like what?
1: Well, to tell the truth, it's a bit embarrassing. You won't tell anyone, will you, Amelia?
3: I certainly will not.
0: Well, me neither. As old shufflers go, you is okay, Maddox. Tell Freddy your problem.
1: Yes, well, to be absolutely frank, and I don't know how to do an out-of-office reply. You couldn't, by any chance, help me, could you?
11: 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Amelia was Elizabeth Berrington, Freddie Ben Wilbond, Masha Debbie Chazen, Tasneem Zita Sattar, and the man in the car park, Matt Addis. Electric Ink was written by Alistair Beaton with additional material by Tom Mitchelson. The director was Sally Abrams.

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7: We present Jimmy Clitheroe as the Clitheroe Kid with Peter Sinclair, Patricia Burke, Danny Ross, and Diana Day in...
8: Penny Foolish! So the postman said to me, "I don't know what your sister sees in that daft Alfie O." I said, "I'll tell you what she sees in him. He's handsome and strong... and he loves dumb animals, especially our Susan."
9: "Yes, well, can I go in the house now? It's drafty in this coal shed."
8: I said, "He's good and kind. He'd do anything for anybody, Alfie would. Hold this shovel full of coal, would you, Alfie?"
9: "Yeah, yeah, oh, all right. Yeah, now can we go in?"
8: So the postman said, "Look, Jimmy, I'll lend you a shilling." I said, "No, that's dear, kind Alfie's job. He'd never forgive me if I borrowed off somebody else."
9: "Look, you've had your weekly shilling off me last Saturday. Another one and sixpence on Monday night. You're getting no more."
10: "Ah, here you are.
9: So you can find another mug. Try your granddad."
10: "I beg your pardon, Alfie."
9: "I'm sorry, Mr. Sinclair."
10: "I thought you were bringing in some coal, Jimmy. The fire's nearly out."
9: I've got the coal, Mr. Sinclair."
10: "Well, would you mind bringing it into the house? Instead of standing here gassing while we're freezing in the living room."
9: "I'm sorry, Mr. Sinclair, but he started it all when I called to see me dumb animal. Me girlfriend, Susan. He shouted to me to come into the coal shed, and like a fool, I came in."
11: "Well, you see, Mrs. Clitheroe, it was a lot of flannel to borrow money off me.
9: Yeah, it was all a pack of lies."
12: "Ignore him, Alfie. Come and sit by the fire. What there is of it."
9: "Oh, sorry, Mrs. Clitheroe. Oh, it is cold today. The rain is going to snow, but it'll soon burn up now you've put some on. Coal, I mean, not snow." "Me dad said we were in for it when he tapped the barometer and it fell off the nail. Would anybody like a cough toffee?"
8: "Who said the art of good conversation was dead?"
13: "You shut up. And don't you dare try to borrow any more money off Alfie."
10: "He'd better not try and borrow off anybody. I'm sick and tired of being pestered for money."
8: "Well, try a fresh pub."
10: "What was that?"
8: I said, "I'd let you have a sober if I had any money. Oh, honest, I'm always skint. Do you think January's too early to start collecting for Guy Fawkes?"
13: "You can stop being funny. You've been warned. No one is lending you any more money."
8: "All right, Scraggy Neck. I'll sell something. I'll go to that old junk shop in Fraser Street."
9: What are you going to sell?"
8: "I don't know, but there must be something useless around the house that we could do without." "Oh, of course. Get your coat on, Susan. You're going for a tattoo."

0: 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Right, here we go. Why, it's dark in here. Shop? Anybody in? It's as dark as Aladdin's cave in the pantomime.
1: I'll be with you in a minute. Don't go away.
0: It is Aladdin's cave. That's Abenazer. Now, where's that envelope with Miss Stamps in? Oh, here we are.
1: I'm sorry to keep you waiting. I was just dusting the cat.
0: Oh, well, I wanted... Did you say you were dusting the moggy?
1: Yes, she's stuffed. And if I don't dust her regularly, the moths get at her. I don't suppose you'd like to give her a good home, young man.
0: Well, it wouldn't cost much to feed her. What am I talking about? Listen, Mr. Moggy Flogger. How much will you give me for these foreign stamps?
1: Oh, well, not much, son. Unless you come across a rare one, there's not much of a living to be made out of foreign stamps. Or as the joke has it, the latterly will get you nowhere.
0: Oh, yes, very funny. I like that.
1: You really?
0: No, but I need the money. Go on, there's 50 stamps there. Make me an offer.
1: Well, I can't see them very well in this light.
0: Good. I mean, they're very good. Old genuine ones. Penny blacks and Rhode Island reds.
1: They're hens, aren't they?
0: Don't be daft. You ever heard of a hen called a penny black?
1: Oh, perhaps you're right. I'll just turn the light on now and let me see. How much do you expect to get for this lot?
0: £1?
1: A pound?
0: Well, £5 then.
1: Hang on, I've seen these stamps before. Now,
0: half a crown and you're getting a bargain.
1: Wait a minute. I think I remember now.
0: You, Bob, and I'll clean your windows for nothing.
1: I've got it. Aye, me grandson, Clive. He got these for nothing with a boy's magazine.
0: A shilling, that's all I'm asking.
1: They're worthless, these things. I'll tell you what, son. You go away, fold each stamp up, tear it into halves, and then quarters, and then eighths. Bring them back, and I'll buy them off you for tuppence for confetti.
0: Oh, heck. Well, I've got something in my pocket you might like to buy.
1: Oh, what other rare treasures have you to delight my eyes?
0: Oh, where is it? Oh, yes, it's mixed up with all my money. Oh, threaten save me of it. Here it is. A genuine antique, full of history and romance. It's been all over the world. Only one previous owner.
1: What is it?
0: My granddad's good conduct medal. Won it in the first war.
1: Clear off. Just take these pennies of yours. Hello. What have we?
0: That's a penny.
1: I know. I'll give you £5 for it.
0: £5 for a penny?
1: Oh, well, it's an 1950 penny. They didn't make many that year. That's why it's worth 5 shillings.
0: Get away.
1: Why? Oh, and a 1951 is worth 25 bob.
0: Oh, let me see. Oh, what a pity I haven't got one. Fancy that. I must look out for a 1951 penny.
1: You want to look out for a 1933 penny.
0: Why, how much is that worth?
1: £1,000.
0: £1,000? For a penny? That's nearly as good as the football pools.
1: Oh, they say that's the value because only 6 were supposed to be made and they've all been found. But who knows?
0: £1,000? Just for finding a penny with 1933 stamped on it.
1: Oh, and from what I've seen of you, if there's one floating about in this town, you'll find it.
0: Well, I'm going to try. It's a terrible thought, though. Some dear old lady could have one and not know what it's worth. And she'd spend a penny worth £1,000 just to get weighed.

0: Look, son, are you feeling all right?
1: Never felt better, Grandad. I'm telling you, I'll run all your errands for nothing.
2: And you say that includes my shopping?
1: That's right, Mum.
2: And you fetch my pan lotion for me?
1: Oh, with pleasure, Susan, dear. Now, let me see. I've to bring me back my Grandad's pension. That's £4. My Mum's change will be about 18 bob. Then there's Susan's change. 3 bob at least. That's 18, 21. That's 101 shillings. Times 12, that's, 12 times 100 is,
2: Jimmy, what is all this?
1: Nothing, Mum.
0: Now, don't forget to give him my note when you get to the post office, so you can collect my pension.
1: The post office, of course. Them stamp machines must be full of pennies.
2: What is going on?
1: Oh, nothing. Well, I'll go and get the bus. The bus? The conductor's cash bag. He'll have tons of them. Every time it rains, pennies from heaven. 1956, 1923, 1895. Oh, come on, let's have a winner. 1961. Hey, up, this is it. Oh, no. 1932. Just 1 year out. Hey, if I scratch the two with a pinner. You have all the rotten luck. Not one. Not even a rotten 5 bob one.
2: Oh, there you are. Is this my pen and lotion here?
1: Open it. Look for yourself, scraggy neck.
2: All right. Keep calm. I'll have my change before I forget.
1: Here it is. 3 bob. Coming over.
2: What's all this? These are all pennies.
1: Brilliant. That 12 years you spent at school wasn't wasted.
2: Look, Mother and Granddad have just popped next door to see Mrs. Butterworth. And when they get back, I'll tell them.
3: Oh, you're back, Jimmy.
1: Yes, Mum, your flour's in the kitchen. Here's your change.
3: What on earth is all that?
1: 18 piles of pennies, a shilling a pile.
0: Oh, Jim's back then.
1: Yes.
0: Did you get my pension, son?
1: Yes, here it is, Grandad.
0: What's in that bag?
1: Your pension, £4. But if you're good at sums, 960 pennies.
0: What?
1: Now, before you all say anything, I can explain. I'm trying to find valuable pennies to make me fortune. Our fortunes. So I asked for me change in pennies. Because there might be a 1933 amongst them. Or perhaps just a 1951. I'm not greedy.
3: All right, Jimmy.
1: Do you know...
3: Get rid of them.
1: I've looked at so many pennies, Britannia's driving me crazy. What, Mum?
3: Send it to the bank and change them. £5 1-pound notes and a shilling piece. Go on.

0: Excuse me, mister. Are you the only one who gets change in this amusement arcade?
1: No, there's my pal Albert down the end.
0: Oh, good. Can I have 12 pennies for this shilling, please?
1: Yes, yeah, certainly, son. Here you are. Having a go on the machines, are you?
0: I thought I'd just give myself a game of emptying the baby's bottles.
1: Oh, yeah. You'll find that one right here by the pin table.
0: Right, mister. Let me see. 1899, 1954, 1905, oh, heck, not a sausage. Oh, better look next time. Excuse me, mister.
2: Yes, honey?
0: Can you give me a shilling for these 12 pennies?
2: Yes, here you are.
0: Thanks, mister.
2: You're welcome.
0: Right, here we go again, Jim. Excuse me, mister.
1: Oh, it's you again, Sonny.
0: Yes, can I have another 12 pennies, please, for this shilling?
1: You got through the others a bit sharpish, didn't you?
0: Oh, I'm like that when I get going. Money's no object. Sometimes I have four separate games of football going all at the same time.
1: Well, there you are, then. Off again already. You're keen.
0: Yeah, keen to win £1,000. Now, let me see what I've got in this lot. 1922, 1912.
3: Yeah, well, you're certainly on a winning streak today, my lad. This is the 10th lot of coppers I've changed into a shilling for you. Here, where are you getting them all from?
1: I can tell you that. He's getting them from me.
0: Eh? Oh, heck, another 10 minutes and I'd have emptied his bag.
1: I'll be watching this, lad, Albert. As fast as I've changed his shilling into copper, you've changed them back into shillings.
3: Yeah, what's the idea, Sam?
0: Well,
1: You want me checking the date to see if they're valuable, would you?
0: Me? What an idea.
1: Because you'd be wasting your time. It's the first thing me and Albert do every morning.

0: Make sure you wash properly before you put your pajamas on and then come down for your hot milk.
1: All right, Mum. I know. The times I have to wash, it's a wonder I don't go soggy.
0: Never mind the jokes. Just do as you're told.
2: Why do boys hate water, I wonder?
3: 1924, 35, 43, 1964.
2: Oh, Father, don't tell me you've caught the collecting bug.
3: Well, I was just looking at the pennies I had in my pocket. I'm getting as bad as my grandson.
2: Oh, no, nobody's as bad as him. I think he's been through every penny in the town by now. Did Susan tell you what they said at the bank?
3: Jimmy changed pennies into pounds and back to pennies.
2: Oh, hello, Susan. We were just talking about Jimmy's carry-on at the bank. What the cashier told you.
4: Well, that's nothing to what Alfie told me.
2: Oh? Is Alfie in the hall?
4: No, he's gone home to have an early night. He needs it after being out with that delinquent brother of mine.
3: What's he been up to now?
4: Oh, this penny business. Alfie bought an evening paper when they were out, and he put the money in a little tin box. Beside the newspapers. The newspaper seller was away for a minute.
2: Well, what happened?
4: My brother thought one of Alfie's pennies was a 1950, or whatever it is. So he tipped out all the pennies over the papers and started going through them all. The newspaper seller came up and smacked him for trying to steal his money. Alfie pushed the man, and they were just starting to fight when a policeman came along and stopped them.
3: Trust the police to interfere with a man's pleasure.
2: It's not funny, Father. You know, this has got to stop. Jimmy's going too far with this business.
4: Oh, don't you worry. It's going to stop. By a lucky coincidence, I've come across something that should cure that limp of this penny nonsense.
3: Well, what do you mean?
4: I've got a little plan that I fixed with Alfie. You see, Alfie found a penny in his change tonight, and...
1: Alfie found a penny? What day? 50 or 51?
4: Oh, I'm not sure, but I'm almost certain it was one of the dates you were looking for.
1: Oh, does he know what it's worth?
4: He said it's worth nothing. I told him he was wrong, but he insisted it was worthless.
1: Where is he?
4: He's gone home. He should be there by now. I've been talking to Mary Carter for a quarter of an hour since he left me.
1: Well, I'll just pop round and see him before he goes to bed.
2: You'll do nothing of the kind. You're ready for your own bed.
1: It won't take me a minute to change, and I'll nip round on my bike.
3: You're not going out at this time of night.
4: Anyway, it's snowing outside.
1: Well, you don't expect it to snow inside, do you? All right, I'll phone him.
4: You know Alfie's number, don't you?
1: Of course I do. I dial N for nut. Is the snow coming down now, Sue?
4: Well, it could hardly be snowing up, could it?
1: Why not? It snows up in Scotland.
5: Hello, who's that?
1: Alfie Hall.
5: Yes, that's for me. I'm Alfie Hall as well. It's me. Who's that?
1: This is the Missing Persons Bureau. I have a message for you.
5: Oh, what is it?
1: Get lost.
5: Hey, there. Oh, it's Jimmy Troublemaker, is he?
1: Yeah, that's right. Your best friend. Listen, Alfie, we've been playing a guessing game here, and I want you to help us.
5: How do you mean?
1: Well, have you any pennies in your pocket?
5: Oh, I see. Did you say that?
1: Well, take them out and read out the dates.
5: What for?
1: It's a game. We all had bets on what dates will come up. Go on.
5: Right, yeah. I've got six pennies. 1925, 30, 1918. Oh, hey, that was when the first war started.
1: Never mind the history lesson. Get on with it. 'Em. And you know how soft-hearted I am.
5: Anyway, I'll bring them.
1: Good lad, Alfie. See you in the morning. Ta-ra. Not worth anything. 1933, only 1,000 smackers. £1,000. I'll buy me own rocket ship, a cowboy horse, a ton and a half of whipped cream walnuts, and a teacher to do me homework. I'll get the other something as well. A diamond ring for me mum, a kukri boot for Susan, and a central heated kilt for me granddad.

0: I'll bet I don't sleep tonight. 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Anything could happen to it before tomorrow morning. Oh, he's liable to put it out for the milkman. Oh, I hope their gas meter doesn't take pennies.
1: Sorry, Jim, I didn't know my man was sending me trousers to the cleaners with a penny in the pocket.
0: If I don't get it, I'll send your head to the cleaners to have your brain starched.
1: It'll be all right. Just go to the Chinese laundry.
2: My name's Sally. On the liver side, you make a mistake. He a Chinese twit.
0: He's no good being Sully. Where's Alfie's trousers?
2: Mr. Lebel of Spling gave trousers to Colonel Bogey.
0: Well, where can I find him?
2: He go on expedition to North Pole.
0: What? Well, I'll have to go after him.
2: When you come back, could you bring me a nice lolly?
0: Why don't you go and see a doctor?
2: Why?
0: Tell him you're out of your little Chinese mind. Why, it's cold up here. Now, where's the blooming pole? Oh, here's an Eskimo. I'll ask him. Hey, Mr. Eskimo, is this the North Pole?
3: No, sir, this here is the South Pole.
4: But when our hero reached the North Pole, he found the penny had been taken by Signor Caparati to Rome.
3: Ah, that's right.
0: Well, can I have the penny you got at the North Pole, please?
3: Oh, not on your anelli. It's a my good luck piece, huh? Hey, you, stand back from the fountain. One, a two.
0: Hey!
3: And a three.
0: What are you doing?
3: Three coins in the fountain.
0: Hey up, you organ grinder.
4: Again, our hero was too late. The penny had gone to Australia.
5: Oh, come on, Cobber, let's get this test match started.
6: I'm afraid we can't, old boy, because we can't toss up. Some dash boy has stolen the penny.
0: I've got it. They'll never find me in here. Hiding in this kangaroo's pouch. They'll think I'm an advert for BBC Two.

0: Jimmy, will you sit down and finish your breakfast?
1: I have finished. I'll eat this toast on my way around to Alfred.
0: Stop talking with your mouth full and sit down and eat your meal.
1: I only want toast.
2: But there's bacon and egg. I've cooked it.
1: That's why I only want toast.
3: Well, there's nothing wrong with the bacon and egg. I enjoyed it.
1: Well, you'd enjoy it. It's not served the right way.
2: Oh, and how should it be served, my lord? On a silver dish?
1: When you cook it, it should be served in a trough.
3: One more word from you, my lad, and you'll feel the weight of my hand.
2: Don't bother, Grandad. My turn will come, maybe sooner than he thinks.
0: Jimmy, just get it into your head that you are not going round to Alfie's, disturbing his mother and father. So whether you eat or not makes no difference.
1: Oh, all right. Pass the bacon and egg, then, Strength. Susan.
2: Isn't that a word you've forgotten?
1: Oh, yes. Pass the bacon and egg and the stomach powder.
2: It's all right, Mother. He can't upset me today.
1: That's him. He's here with me fortune. Good luck, I mean. I'll let him in.
0: You haven't finished your... Oh, what's the use?
1: 1,000 lovely pounds. Oh, steady, Jim. We don't want him to get suspicious till I've bought it. Play cool, boy.
4: Hello, Jim. Ah, the snow's thick outside. My toes are numb.
1: Have you got them, the 6 of them?
4: There's 10, 5 on each foot. No. the pennies, you mean. You're anxious, aren't you?
1: Anxious? Pennies? I don't know what you mean. Come in.
4: Oh, Dad. I mean the pennies you asked me to bring.
1: Oh, those pennies. I'd forgotten all about them.
4: Oh, yeah, well, if you'll move, I'll go into the room and say hello.
1: Here's your shilling. Hand them over.
4: All right. Thank you. Yeah, there you are. 1, 2, 3, 4, 5.
1: 1925, 1830, 57, 60. Where's the other one? Where is it?
4: Oh, silly. I took them out to count them, and I started flipping one and catching it, and then I didn't.
1: Didn't what?
4: Catch it. It flew off and landed in the snow.
1: You dozy, Lukey, you great steaming. That was the 1933 one.
4: Oh, yes, that's right. Hey, fancy you remembering. I only said it once.
1: Where? Do you remember where it was?
4: In our house.
1: It fell in the snow in your house? Has the roof blown off?
4: Oh, that's where I told you what the day it was in our house. I was. You're talking, not flipping it. That was on your path.
1: You dropped it on our path? Are you sure?
4: Certain, I think. But, I mean, I was on the path when I flipped.
1: You flipped when you were born. Well, which way did the penny go when you spun it up?
4: It went up, and then it came down somewhere. It must be on your path of the garden.
1: Why didn't you look for it? Dig it up?
4: What, for a penny? Anyway, if you're annoyed, I'll give you twopence, James. That'll be 10 pence you paid for 5.
1: Oh, no, they're all mine. I've paid you. And when I dig up that 1933 one, that's mine. Out of me way.
3: Hello, where are you dashing?
1: I'm going to clear the snow from the path.
0: You what? How much for?
4: A penny. Hello, everybody.
2: Hello, Alfie. Jimmy, you're working cheap, aren't you?
1: All belt up. Where's the spade, Grandad? In the shed?
3: Aye, get both of them and I'll give you a hand.
1: Oh, no, you won't. I mean, it's too hard for you. You lumbago. I'll do it myself. I'm young and strong.
2: And greedy. Well, Alfie, it worked. The fish took the worm.
4: Yes, it did. What worm? Oh, me. I'm the worm, yes. Yeah. The fish was too big for his boots, and he's caught his head in his own trap and burnt his fingers.
0: Alfie, what on earth are you talking about? Oh, Susan, Jimmy's been out there for over an hour. You'll have to bring him in. He must be frozen.
2: No, all right. But he's not cold. You can see the perspiration on his face from here.
4: Well, he's finished the bath anyway. Hey, look, he's going to start on next door's front.
5: Come in. Alfie's found the coin.
1: You what? I'll murder him. I'll get his strength back. Oh,
0: you've had the coin on you all the time.
4: Yeah, in my trouser turn up. Yeah, that was Susan's plan.
3: Oh, you're a cruel pair.
1: Where is he? So you've had the blooming thing all the time. I've been digging.
4: Yeah, I found it in my turn up. He can't have fallen in the snow. Yeah. Anyway, I don't know what all the fuss is about. I've told you it's not worth anything.
1: You said it was 1933. Give it to you.
4: It's 1933 there.
1: Yes, it is. 1933. Alfie, you clock. This is worth £1,000. Do you hear that? I getting nothing out of it. Now, look. 1933, 1933. See, look.
4: I can't see. 1933. It's written under the arch.
1: Yeah, exactly. Top?
4: Yeah. It's a 1933 Irish penny. What I told you.
2: Ever been had, brother?
1: I've been framed, twisted. I've cleared all that snow for nothing. Been getting for a ride by Daft Alfio. I'm going round to see my pal Ozzy.
2: Oh, you'll get no sympathy from Ozzy.
1: I don't want sympathy. The way I feel, I want somebody to hit. Oh. And you're all too big.
6: Involved with the Clitheroe Kid this week were Peter Sinclair as grandfather, Patricia Burke as mother, Danny Ross as Alfie Hall, and Diana Day as Susan, with Brian Truman and John Graham as all the other voices. The recorded program was written by James Casey and Frank Roscoe, produced by James Casey, and starred Jimmy Clitheroe as the kid himself.
1: Well, that's me finished with pennies. I wore myself out for nothing. Well, for an Irish penny. Still, I got me home back on Alfie. I wrapped it in silver paper, rubbed it on me leg for half an hour, and the next day he changed it for me for a shilling and 2 sixpences. Hello!
7: Is that proper farmhouse cheddar?
8: No, I don't think so.
7: What about that?
8: No. It's quite nice, though.
7: Is it? Do you think I might try a piece? 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
9: Jacobs, the cream of cream crackers.
10: I hope you're not hungry, dear Henry, I've just burnt the roast and I've ruined the spuds.
7: Well, that's a nice thing, isn't it? After I've been working...
10: Henry, I've got me secret supply.
7: You don't mean...
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12: Time to meet the men from the ministry. We are about to furl a spanner in the wheels of government with Norma Ronald, Ronald Baddeley, John Graham, and the men from the ministry, Richard Murdoch and Derek Giler. In the Ministry's General Assistance Office, Lennox, Brown and Lamb help any government department that's overloaded. These are men noted for their honesty, integrity and probity. Indeed, for all kinds of tea at all times of day. Secretary Mildred is on hand to provide it.
13: How would you like your tea this morning?
14: Without, please.
13: Without what, sir?
14: Without your thumb in the cup.

0: people.
1: Oh, isn't Mr. Lamb in yet?
0: Well, it is Monday, sir. And usually after his day off, he has an off day.
1: Yes, well, that's true. The first few days of the week, he sits around like an unplugged lamp.
2: Morning, Mum. Morning, Mildred. Sorry I'm late, but my bicycle broke down in Trafalgar Square. I couldn't turn the pedals.
0: What gear were you in, Mr. Lamb?
2: Just the usual. Bowler hat and pinstripe trousers.
1: Oh, come along, too. Come along, please. We've got work to do.
2: Have we? Can't we put off till tomorrow everything we've already put off till today?
1: Well, you know we can't. The Ministry of Defence wanted this survey 4 weeks ago. They won't swallow the same excuse again.
2: Why not?
1: Well, Whitehall could scarcely get cut off by snowdrifts 2 months running. Especially in the summer.
0: Survey of our naval strength, innit? I mean, why's it taking so long, sir? You only got to write down the names of 3 ships.
1: It's not as easy as all that, Mildred.
0: Oh.
1: It's not. No one in the ministry can remember what the ships are called.
2: And then there's our nuclear submarine. No one's seen that for a year.
0: Oh, I hope it's all right.
1: It's all right, Mildred. It's just that we don't know where the blessed thing is.
2: They accidentally sent it the code word to submerge last August, and they've forgotten the code word to bring it up again.
1: And as they've got enough supplies for 2 years, we may not see them for a bit.
0: Well, isn't the Navy Minister worried?
2: I imagine so. He was on deck when she submerged.
1: Still, we must get this survey completed, too, or the Permanent Undersecretary will be cross again.
0: Yeah, I hear Sir Gregory's always getting uptight these days.
2: Odd that. You'd think he'd have sobered up during the night. Of course, he's at a funny age.
3: Now then, you two.
1: Oh, good morning, Sir Gregory. How nice. How very nice to see you, sir.
3: I have some important news.
2: Really, sir? Is our pay rise to become effective?
3: No, Lamb. Your pay rise will become effective when you do. This is much more important. I had lunch with a PM last week, and he brought up several things.
1: Oh, dear. Perhaps he eats too quickly.
3: Oh, be quiet, Lamb. I mean, he raised several important issues, one of which was worker participation. It's all the rage in industry these days, and the PM feels it should be introduced in the civil service.
1: Worker participation, eh?
3: Worker participation could benefit us all. It's something you two should try.
2: Participating, sir?
3: No, working.
2: Thank you, sir.
3: Staff themselves will be involved in the way things are run. You'll both be on the committee, and Mr. Wilkins next door will be chairman.
2: I see.
3: Amongst other things, the committee will combat the rising cost of staff meals.
1: Well, how will it do that, sir?
3: Oh, the first meeting is 1 o'clock Friday, so you'll all miss your lunch hour.
1: Oh, I see. Yes. Well, Sir Gregory, I never thought I'd see the day, you know, when staff took over the running of our work.
3: You won't, Lennox Brown. As far as work is concerned, you'll still be answerable to me.
1: Answerable to you.
3: Yes, it's purely a matter of welfare. The committee will deal with such things as the new canteen hot plate. Which reminds me, Miss Murfin, I want you to sit on it.
0: Do what?
3: You will sit on the committee to give the secretary his viewpoint.
0: Oh.
3: So we're talking of work, Lennox Brown.
1: Yes.
3: How are you getting on with that naval survey?
1: Yes. Well, we've made a good start, sir.
2: Yes. I've already sharpened the pencil.
3: Yeah.
1: Well, as you'll be on the committee, Mildred, they'll want you to keep the minutes. How's your shorthand these days?
0: Oh, it's coming along very well, sir. Mm. I can rub out nearly 60 words a minute.
1: I can't think what's happened to Mildred, too.
2: It's as well we didn't wait for her anyway. We're a bit late as it is.
1: Yes, and with Wizard Wilkins in the chair, the meeting should have started promptly. Yes, here we are now. Yeah. Come on.
2: Sorry we're late, Mr. Wilkins.
4: Oh, do come in, Mr.
1: Well, have you started without us, Mr. Wilkins?
4: Oh, started what?
2: The meeting.
4: We really should wait for the chairman, you know.
2: Oh, but you are the chairman, Mr. Wilkins.
4: Am I? Oh, bless my soul. So that's why I've got this little wooden hammer.
1: Well, look, as we're all assembled, perhaps you'd like to recapitulate.
4: Oh, I don't think that'll be necessary. I went before I came.
1: Oh, glory. Mr. Wilkins, we are here to discuss proposals for improving staff welfare.
4: Oh, well, there's no need to rush. Has anyone got any suggestions?
1: Now, in my opinion, Mr. Chairman, staff should have more opportunities for physical exercise.
4: Oh, that's a good idea. What did you have in,
1: mind?
4: Not at all. You carry on.
1: Sport and healthy exercise would keep staff in better

0: did. Now, for example, may I suggest chess? Or even Ludo?
1: Ludo? You mean throwing each other around like a lot of Japanese?
2: Ludo, Mr. Wilkins, not judo.
3: Mr. Chairman.
1: Yes, oh, the lady on my left.
3: Miss Lusty from Pensions. May I suggest we tackle something even more, if I may be so bold, even more physical? Wrestling would be great fun, and men versus women would be even greater fun.
1: Oh, my word. That could turn into something rather, saucy if we weren't careful.
3: Well, who wants to be careful?
2: Miss Lust is quite right. Exercise should be physical. What about swimming? I started lessons recently, and the instructor took to me at once. Do you know, I was the only non-swimmer he'd allow in the deep end. And now he regards me as something of an expert.
4: Well, what makes you think so?
2: Well, only last week he said, we've got a right one here.
4: Oh, yes, yes, I heard about that. You were trying to swim in your jacket and trousers.
2: Well, I'm no fool. If I'd taken them off, I could have caught cold.
1: Swimming lessons, then. Does anyone second that?
3: Would it mean, Mr. Chairman, that the baths would be full of young men running around half naked and ogling the women?
1: Well, we'd have to have mixed sessions, yes. I'm afraid it would mean that.
3: Then I second the proposal. Start swimming lessons once a week.
1: Right, then, motion carried.
2: Ah, here's Mildred at last.
4: Oh, come along, Mildred. You've missed the discussion on sports and pastimes. Where on earth have you been?
3: I'll tell you where I've been. I've been locked in the ladies' loo, haven't I? The blooming door got jammed. Them tatty washrooms are a living scandal.
2: Oh, dear. Perhaps the welfare committee should probe the girls' facilities.
3: It's the washrooms you're to be on about, not blooming sports and pastimes. There's cold water running across the floor.
1: Oh, the young lady's right. If there's a complaint about water overflowing, it should be channeled through this committee.
3: There's cold water overflowing, and you can only get hot water if you stand on a chair and hit the cistern with your shoe.
2: Really?
3: And the walls are in a shocking state. There's dirty cracks all over them.
2: Dirty cracks all over the walls?
3: Yeah, you should see the ones about you, Mr. Lamb.
4: Mr. Chairman, this must be the Welfare Committee's first task.
1: Oh, yes, indeed. I agree wholeheartedly. Absolutely.
2: We must call in a firm of plumbers to come in and plumb.
1: Well, that's all very well, Mr. Lamb, but we'll need some, who's going to,
4: pay for it?
1: Well, that's what I said.
4: I understood Sir Gregory placed funds at the Welfare Committee's disposal.
1: Oh, yes, of course, the Welfare Fund. Well, I've got the cash box here somewhere.
2: We'll have first-class equipment installed, Mildred. Coloured marble basins, brass taps, ceramic tiles.
1: Blessed thing. Oh, here it is. Let me see now.
4: Yes, well, how much is actually in the fund, Mr. Wilkins?
1: Hmm? Oh, 60 pence, how much, 20, 15, 35, 60. Oh, 85 pence.
4: Oh, Lordy.
2: That may not run for coloured marble.
1: Well, there's not much we can do with that, is there? Well, never mind, I've got a suggestion.
2: You have?
1: I'm an expert do-it-yourself handyman, you know. I'll tackle the job myself over the weekend.
2: Splendid, Mr. Wilkins. In that case, we've nothing to worry about.
4: What's the matter with you two? You've been biting your nails and staring out of the window for over an hour.
2: I'm working on this survey of naval defences.
4: Well, what's holding you up?
2: I can't spell defences.
4: Good grief. Oh, dear. You can't spell defences.
2: Well, how do you spell it?
4: Yes. Look, can't you write it down without spelling it?
2: Oh, you don't care, do you? It's always the same. I get landed with the work while you get ready to sneak off to your club.
4: Now, that's not fair, too. That's not. I've no intention of sneaking off to my club. Certainly not for another 5 minutes.
2: And I've just had this memo from the Ministry of Defence. What do I do about it?
4: Well, what do we always do when we're not sure about a memo? Stuff it behind the radiator.
2: But it says for urgent action.
4: Then shove it behind the radiator quickly.
2: I'm not sure that we should. Sir Gregory's been quite niggly lately about these defence jobs.
4: Oh, dear, dear, dear. What a fuss you make. You really do. Look, give it to me. Give it to me, then.
2: All right.
4: Oh, it'll be more about these wretched ships.
2: Yeah, you are one.
4: All right, now then, let's have a look. For urgent action, prepare schedule for visit of Princess to Portsmouth Dockyard on the 20th and submit at once.
2: Well, what's it about?
4: Well, what do you think it's about? If the ship's coming into Portsmouth Dockyard, she's obviously due for a refit.
2: Oh, I see. I suppose she'll be taking part in that big naval exercise.
4: All you have to do is find our copy of the naval manual. It has all the details on refits. It's just like servicing a car. Copy it out and send a schedule to the Ministry of Defense.
2: We're going there with this survey. Perhaps we could deliver it in person. That would impress them.
4: Yes, now that's a good idea, that. Yes, might impress Sir Gregory, too. He's bound to be in a good mood now the washrooms are all fixed up.
2: I'm sure Wizard Wilkins will have done a good job. He has an amazing grasp of these things.
5: Aha! There you are.
4: Here we are indeed, Sir Gregory. Yes, and how are you, sir?
5: I'm soaked, ma'am. Can't you see? I'm drenched to the skin.
4: Jove, yes, so you are. Is it raining outside?
5: No, Lennox Brown, it's raining inside. My office is under the fourth floor washroom.
2: Ah, yes, we've had the washrooms refurbished, sir. Did you pop in for a wee look?
5: I went in and found the cisterns overflowing, water's coming out of the light sockets, the radiators are stone cold, and the weighing machine is red hot. I hear your infernal welfare committee is responsible.
4: It's possible there may have been a slight error, sir.
5: A slight error? Do you realize I now have a constant supply of scalding hot water?
2: Isn't that good, Sir Gregory?
5: Not when it's coming from my telephone earpiece. I picked up the phone just now and burnt my ear.
2: You're sure it wasn't someone talking about you?
5: No! I demand an explanation.
4: Well, look, sir, the committee had to improvise, sir, because of the lack of funds.
5: I've heard enough. I shall call in professional plumbers to sort out the mess. And then I shall sort out this absurd welfare committee you thought up.
2: But it was your idea, Sir Gregory.
5: Don't argue, man. Just get out of my sight, the pair of you.
4: As it happens, sir, we are already about to leave. We are expected at the Ministry of Defense. We have been asked to advise them on the handling of a very important ship, HMS Princess. Oh, my word, yes.

0: Hello, hello. Yes, this is Admiral Crichton. Yes, I'll be with you as soon as I can. I'm just waiting for a couple of ministry men there to advise us on the right drill for Princess Catherine's visit to Portsmouth. Yes, I thought we'd better get the protocol right. She's a very important lady. That's right, yes, she'll be reviewing the naval exercise. Ah, yes. Well, there's someone coming now. I'll be with you shortly. Come in.
1: Ah, Admiral Crichton.
0: Yes.
1: My name's Lennox Brown, and this is my junior colleague here. This is Mr. Lamb.
0: Sit down, gentlemen.
2: Thank you very much, your flagship.
0: Now then, you got my memo about this Portsmouth visit.
1: Oh, yes, indeed, and we've drawn up a full and detailed timetable for the princess.
0: Oh, splendid, splendid. Now, what's the first move when she gets there?
1: Well, obviously, she'll be tied up.
0: Tied up?
2: But when you're ready, you can winch her into a convenient position and then go to work on her.
0: I don't quite follow.
1: Well, it's the normal procedure, you see, in preparation for stripping her down.
0: I beg your pardon?
2: The question is, has she been handled by Portsmouth dockers before?
0: But the princess?
1: Well, they may already be familiar with her. In which case, it's best to let them get on with it.
2: As long as they remember to spray her bottom with anti-fouling.
1: And also hose down her superstructure.
0: How dare you, sir? How dare you?
2: Have I said something out of turn?
0: You're talking of the princess as if she were some sort of tramp.
1: Oh, we know she's not a tramp. I mean, she's fighting class, isn't she?
2: My colleague said destroyer, but I said frigate.
0: Did you come here to be deliberately offensive?
2: I say, look, one. His eyes are bulging just like Sir Gregory's.
0: The princess is a member of one of Europe's oldest royal households.
1: A member of it? Oh, glory.
0: Get out before I have you clapped in irons.
2: It was just a tiny mistake, Mildred. How were we to know the princess wasn't a ship?
3: I bet Sir Gregory's hopping mad. He gets so temperamental.
2: Yes, 90% temper and 10% mental. LB's been summoned to see him.
3: Mind you, Sir Gregory drops a few clangers himself. He's brought in them posh plumbers to fix the washrooms, but they seem to be making things worse.
2: Really?
3: Yeah. There's an awful drip in the outer office.
2: Oh.
3: Keeps dripping on me desk. This morning, I drank the same cup of tea 3 times.
2: Oh, dear, they must have fractured the water tank.
3: Too blooming right. But what are we going to do about it?
2: You'd better borrow my umbrella.
3: Oh, thanks, Mr. Lamb. But I reckon we ought to put a plastic sheet under the tank.
2: A plastic sheet? That's a good idea. I think there's one in Fatty Scott's office. It was wrapped round his garden gnome when he bought it for his window box. I'll go and see.
3: I'll come with you, sir. But if he's got rid of it, there's some waterproof stuff in the typing pool.
2: As we're both going, we'd better leave a note on LB's desk, or he'll wonder where we are.
3: Here's a pencil, Mr. Lamb.
2: Yeah, thank you. Now then, have had to dash out on important business. We have plans for plastic under water tank. Right, let's go, Mildred. The sooner we sort this out, the better.
1: Well, I'm sorry you're displeased, Sir Gregory, but I don't see why you have to come and inspect our office.
4: I am seeking the slightest evidence that you've done any work at all on these defense jobs.
1: Well, come in, sir, if you wish. Talk to you.
4: You were asked to research new naval weapons. Where are the results, eh? What are you going to show for it, eh?
1: Well, it may not be readily apparent, sir, but we have papers and documents in various places.
4: What's this paper on your desk?
1: Papers, sir? On my desk.
4: Have had to dash out on important business. We have plans for plastic underwater tank. Good grief! A plastic underwater tank? Can this be true?
1: Well, I'm sure it can, sir. Oh, yes, yes, I mean, we have all sorts of schemes in mind, I think.
4: Well, this puts a different complexion on things. I may have misjudged you.
1: Oh, we forgive you, Sir Gregory.
4: A military tank that can function underwater. Plastic, so it won't rust. This is a major breakthrough.
1: A major breakthrough.
4: Oh, yeah. Well done, Lennoxbaum. Well done indeed.
1: Oh, thank you, sir. Thank you. Yes, well, I'll tell my colleague you're not cross with us after all, and we'll say no more about
4: say
1: it.
4: Say no more about it, say you no joking more. Man. We'll say a lot more about it. We must tell the PM and defense chiefs at once.
1: Oh, must we?
4: Well, the top brass will want to see this thing in action. Oh, by Jove, what a coup if we could show it off during that naval exercise.
1: Well, let's not be hasty, sir.
4: Of course we must be hasty. A bit of prestige for Britain at last. I'll go and set the wheels in motion. A plastic underwater tank, eh? It's a miracle.
5: General Assistance Department, Lennoxbrown.
4: Pitkin here.
5: Oh, yes. Hello, Sir Gregory.
4: I'm calling you to tell you I've done it.
5: Oh. Is that wise at your age, sir?
4: What are you talking about, man? I've arranged for the PM and NATO chiefs to attend next week's naval review. They all want to see this underwater tank in action.
5: The underwater tank?
4: The PM's delighted. Now, we all assemble on Monday at 1000 hours aboard HMS Insufferable. You lay on the demonstration somewhere in the channel, and you'd better be with us to answer questions.
5: Oh, Sir Gregory...
4: I don't want any slip-ups.
5: Well, I'll try, sir, but he... Oh, he's gone now.
2: Hello, one. Sorry I've been so long. Fatty Scott had lost his wrapper, so he borrowed a plastic sheet from the Welsh office, but it turned out there was a leak in it. In the end, we got one from next door.
5: What are you talking about,
2: Tim? We've put a plastic sheet under the upstairs water tank. I told you in my note.
5: Well, this note?
2: Yeah.
5: A plastic sheet?
2: Yes.
5: Under the water tank?
2: That's right. Are you all right, Van? Your glasses have misted up.
1: Good. Great, Tilly. You've done it again.
2: What?
1: Thanks to your note. Yes. Sir Gregory's got half the top brass in Europe turning up to see an underwater tank. He's fixed a demonstration for Monday.
2: Well, don't get excited. We can cancel it.
1: It's too late, Sir Gregory. It would tear us apart with his teeth. He told the PM this is the weapon of the future. He can't admit he's wrong. We'd be exposed, you silly. We're shown up, we're sacked.
2: Oh, yeah. What are we going to do? I mean...
1: It's no use nantering, is it? Now, we've got to think. Well, I've got to think. We'll have to pretend. Yep, wait a minute. That's it. Yeah, that's it. That's what we'll do. Borrow a frogman suit.
2: Yes.
1: See, a frogman suit.
2: Yes.
1: And find out, for goodness sake, find out how to use it.
2: Oh.
1: Right, now you'll be coming with me to Portsmouth on Monday.
0: It's coming up to 12, Sir Gregory. The demonstration's due to start.
4: Yeah, that's right, Admiral. One of my minions has made the arrangements. He's somewhere on the foredeck.
0: Yeah, I see several NATO chiefs over there on the port.
4: Yes. I'm sticking to brandy myself.
0: Yes, very wise. Well, we're all delighted about this secret weapon.
4: And it certainly brought out the VIPs. We have senior politicians of all parties.
3: You must be Sir Gregory Pitkin. Congratulations.
4: Oh, thank you, madam. I've always considered it a great honor.
6: Ladies and gentlemen, your attention, please. The underwater tank is now approaching this ship. May I ask you, please, to move over to the port side rail. The underwater tank is about to pass beneath the ship.
0: Well, I don't see anything.
3: Nor I.
6: Exactly. You can't see anything. You can't hear anything. This tank has been so designed that the enemy cannot detect it. Being made of soundproof plastic, the tank can strike the heart of an enemy's fleet without warning. It is passing under the very hull of this very ship at this very moment.
3: Well, I'm very impressed.
6: Now, may I ask you, please, to move swiftly now to the starboard rail. Please. And there she goes, still under the surface, streamlined and silent, leaving, you will notice, no wake.
0: Amazing.
3: Wonderful.
4: Incredible. I think this calls for another brandy.
7: May I ask a question, Monsieur Lennox Lebrun?
5: Oh, by all means, General, yes. Or if I may be so bold, par de tout, General.
7: We cannot see it. We cannot hear it. How then do we know that something is actually there?
1: Ah, a good question. Yes.
7: Merci.
1: Yes, I wondered who was going to spot that. Well done. Now, are there any other questions?
0: That froggy fellow's right. How do we know the tank is down there?
1: Armano Admiral, you see, to demonstrate its presence, the tank will release a buoy. You see?
0: Yes.
1: Which will float to the surface at noon precisely.
4: It's 12 o'clock now.
1: Yes, and there's the buoy. Look, just bobbing to the surface.
0: Good Lord. Look at that buoy. There's a bowler hat tangled up in it.
1: A bowler hat? Yes. Oh, come along, too. Come on, give me a hand and I'll pull you out of the water. Come on, that's it. I've got your dry clothes here.
2: Oh, where have you been, man? You said you'd rescue me as soon as you got ashore.
1: Well, I had to wait until it was dark, didn't I? Besides, it was a small party after the demonstration. I couldn't leave too soon.
2: But the demonstration was yesterday.
1: Well, you know how these things run on.
2: My frogman suit got torn on a rock. For 36 hours, I've been walking in and out with the tide.
1: Don't fuss, too. The thing is, we got away with it.
2: But it can't go on, can it? They'll want to see the tank on dry land.
1: Yes, well, that's what we have to avoid, too. While you've been larking about in the sea, Listen, I've been making plans.
8: And here is the news, read by Brian Martin. Britain's amazing new underwater tank continues its goodwill tour, visiting all the world's major ports without ever breaking the surface. In New York Harbor, thousands gathered to watch the tank enter and leave unseen. United States leaders have called the tank an impressive achievement, but say they have an even bigger one. And American conservationists are worried that the British model may pollute the environment. The Japanese have praised the tank, but say they have an even smaller one. This could be mass-produced more cheaply in imitation plastic-style plastic. And now some late news. The Prime Minister has stated that this major British development is something of which we can all feel justly proud. And in accordance with government policy in these matters, it would now be scrapped. The Leader of the Opposition commented, "Tanks for nothing."
0: Ladies and gentlemen, I now declare this Welfare Committee meeting well and truly, laid. We welcome back Mr. Lamb.
2: Are you?
0: After his month in hospital. He and Mr. Lennox Brown have certainly covered themselves in,
5: Glory.
0: In glory, yes. I must also say how well the new washrooms are working, and I'm sure we'll all spend many happy hours there.
2: Yes, and I got rid of that plastic sheet from under the water tank, like it said in the memo.
1: Too, he meant scrap the secret weapon.
3: That plastic sheet's all that was holding the water tank together. The old place will be drenched.
0: Oh, she's right. There's water coming under door. Oh, my shoes are soaked.
1: Well, it must have built up in the corridor. Now, don't anyone open that door.
9: Attention, everyone. The building is flooded. Man the lifeboats.
3: There aren't any lifeboats.
9: Evacuate the building. Oh. Women, children, and me first. Come on, Mr.
8: Victims of the cistern, as the men from the ministry, were Richard Murdoch and Derek Giler. Also featured were Norma Ronald, Ronald Baddeley, and John Graham. The program was written by Edward Taylor and John Graham, and produced by Edward Taylor.

0: aftershave with After Effects.
1: Hold it. 15 seconds from now, you'll see the picture he just took. See? With the Polaroid Land camera, you get bright, sharp pictures in 15 seconds. Snap, pull, peel. It's that easy. Is there any better way to get pictures of the family?
2: Is that proper farmhouse cheddar?
3: No, I don't think so.
2: What about that?
3: No. It's quite nice, though.
2: Is it? Do you think I might try a piece? I'll have 2 ounces, please.
4: Jacob's, the cream of cream crackers.

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1: Yes, there's coffee pot freshness in every cup of Maxwell House.
2: You know, cats have minds of their own. 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Tibby, Tibby, Tibby. 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

Thank you very much. Thank you very much. How do you do, ladies and gentlemen? This is Bob broadcasting from NBC again. It's been a long, long time, Hope. Telling you whether you're a soldier or a civilian, if you see a girl that's well stacked like a deck and you like the neck,